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1: And we are back at Arcadia Loop City, where tonight it is the hometown Rebels taking on the Cougars of Sandy Creek. Sandy Creek coming into tonight's contest with a mark of 3-1, while the Rebels are still looking for their first victory at 0-4 on the season. So let's open up this window, and we'll get set for tonight's action. And you hear the crowd coming to life here, slowly but surely. But we have a great view tonight of this beautiful field here. Got the clouds overhead, a little bit of mist out there, and we are set to go. Sandy Creek takes to the field first. They are in their white road jerseys with the black pants, the white helmets with the red numbers and red piping. Meanwhile, the Rebels are decked out in their home black uniforms, top to bottom, including the helmets as well, with the red shield on the side, and we've got the white numerals, and we are set to go. Eight-man football tonight. We've snipped off 20 yards, and so we're playing 80-80, and all the officials are taking their place now, and we are set to go. Arcadia Loop City will kick off first to Sandy Creek, and Sandy Creek has a pair of receivers back there. Logan Tomke is one of them. He's here to the near side, and one other player is out there to receive this kick. For Arcadia Loop City, they have, let's see, I'm going to have to get the field glasses here and see who is kicking off for Arcadia Loop City. It will be Hudson Obermiller who will be kicking off tonight. Obermiller has the ball teed up at his 30-yard line. Again, the 40-yard line is the midpoint here in eight-man football, so we'll make sure we keep this going right. All right, here we go. Here's Obermiller. Here's the approach. Here's the kick. It's a line driver, end-over-ender, taken down about the 10-yard line to the 20, to the 30, to the 40. He's going to go. He's at the near side. 20, 15, 10, 5, touchdown. A 70-yard return for Logan Tomke for the game's first score, and Sandy Creek is up 6-0 with 11:49 to play here in the opening quarter. Wow, how do you like that? Just get going right there. That comes with 11:49 to play here in the first. A 70-yard kickoff return for Logan Tomke. And the Cougars are set up to go for two. They send a receiver out to the right side, Tomke, and one other receiver as well out there. And the pistol formation, Cameron Seeley takes the snap. He's straight back to throw, and before he can get started, there is a flag. False start on that, so they're going to back him up 5 yards. You know, if you're going to go for two, sometimes you want to do that. It gives you more passing options, so it's not a bad thing for this team. And out they come. Tomke and Alex Watts out to the right side, along with Wyatt Hamburger. Standing by himself behind the line in the shotgun is Cameron Seeley. Here's the snap. Short drop. Looking right, now looking left. He's in trouble, but he steps away from it. He gets caught once, gets away from that, follows the block over to the right side. He's in the end zone for the two-point conversion. May have taken a while, but Cameron Seeley gets the two-point conversion, and just like that, it is 8-0 Sandy Creek over Arcadia Loop City. We'll take a timeout here and be back with the kickoff in just a moment. This is high school football on ESPN Tri-Cities.
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1: A 70-yard kickoff return to start this contest out, and Sandy Creek is up 8-0 over Arcadia Loup City. Welcome back inside, everybody. Scott Miller is my name. We're glad you're with us for tonight's broadcast. And now it's Sandy Creek's turn to kick the ball away. One of the players back for Arcadia Loup City is Hudson Obermiller. And here's the approach by Sandy Creek. With the kick, it's high, it's end over end. It'll take a bounce over at the 5-yard line. Having a hard time picking it up there, but as soon as he does, he's dropped for the big tackle right there, and that's where Arcadia Loup City will go to work. Did not see who that was that was returning. But anyway, here we go. Arcadia Loup City will have the ball, first and 10. With 11:46 to play here in the opening quarter. Ball spotted just outside the 10-yard line. Got an I formation. Here's the snap. Play action. Straight back to pass and fires a pass near side, and it's a hit. Tipped and incomplete. Oh, my goodness gracious. The intended receiver was Eli Jackson, and he was there, but the defender got a bit of a piece of it and tipped it up straight, but Jackson actually had a shot at it, but it just went off his fingertips too. Incomplete. So second down and 10 coming up. For Arcadia Loup City, Rankin Hulbert brings in the play from the sideline. Stepping out is Hudson Obermiller, and out they come from the huddle. Starting quarterback tonight is Benton Rademacher. Here's the snap. Looking right, throwing right, incomplete. And he was looking for his intended receiver, Isaac Fitzgerald. Fitzgerald had nobody around him, but the only thing he forgot to do was look back and see that the pass was coming his way. So the ball falls incomplete, and just like that is third down and 10. Arcadia Loup City looking for their first victory of the season tonight. They are 0-4. Can you believe it's halfway through the season already here tonight? All right, third down and 10. The ball just outside the 10-yard line. Here's the high snap. Here's a running play. Running right and finding just a little bit of a hole. And that's it. Shuts down in a hurry. And they'll get maybe to the 11-yard line. That's where they're going to put him down. So let's give him a gain of 2 on that. So it'll bring up fourth down and 8 yards to go. So it's going to be a punt situation for Arcadia Loup City. Standing deep for the Cougars is Wyatt Livgren. Here's the snap. Here's the boot. And this is a pretty good punt here. And it's taken by Livgren at the 35-yard line to the 40. Far side, 35. Still going to the 30. Stutter steps, cuts to the inside, gets across the 30. Flag flies, and he's pushed out of bounds at about the 20-yard line. Let's see what this flag is all about. And that was the first punt for the Arcadia Loup City Rebels. That was a kick of about 40 yards. So not a bad kick there, but let's check out this yellow hanky. It was a holding against Sandy Creek. So this will affect their spot of the ball. See where they're going to put it down. Had a good return almost to the 20-yard line, but with the hold, they're going to now put the ball first and 10 at the Rebels' 33-yard line. So let's go 33, first and 10. With 10:49 to play here, opening quarter, and Santa Creek has an 8-0 lead. Early movement, but no flag flying. And now that gives the Cougars a chance to regroup. They split back into a pistol formation with Cameron Seeley, the quarterback, awaiting the ball. Here's the snap. Running play. To the right side is Livgren, and he'll get caught. after about a three-yard gain. Not too bad. The Seawater put the ball down. He was at the 33. And so they will put the ball down at the, well, let's call it the 30-yard line. It'll bring up a second down and 7. Following that run of 3. And it was Livgren who had that run. So 2nd and 7 here for the Cougars, going from right to left. Seeley stands by himself with nobody there in the backfield. Here's the snap. He's going to run it himself. He gets ahead to the 25, lowers the shoulder, and gets down to the 20-yard line. So Cameron Seeley keeps it on the ground and gets to the 20, where it'll be 1st down and 10 after that 7-yard pickup. 8-0 is the score. Sandy Creek in front of Arcadia Loup City. And Cameron Seeley looks over to his head coach, Andrew Kuda, for some instruction. And they break the huddle. Going out to the right side is Evan Schwarzendruber. And he takes with him Wyatt Hamburger. 2 receivers set to the right. We have a pistol formation. Seeley and Livgren. Seeley is the quarterback, Livgren the running back. Tight end on the left side of the line on 1st down and 10 at the 20-yard line. Here is the snap. Livgren gets the handoff, and he finds a hole to the 15-10-5. Touchdown! Touchdown, Sandy Creek, Wyatt Livgren. Well, the Cougars go 33 yards in 3 plays. We'll get you time there in just a moment. And that comes with 9:18 to play. That makes the score 14-0, and they set up for 2. Seeley. Again, they go with a pistol formation. 2 receivers out to the right. One of them is Alex Watts. He stands up in the slot. Here's the snap. Quick throw to the right side. Livgren grabs it, and he finds the end zone for a 2-point conversion, but the flag flies. And the flag is against Sandy Creek. Let's see what the call is. It's a hold against Sandy Creek, so they'll back it up 10 yards, and they'll try it again. Alex Watts goes out to the right, and lining up with him in the slot is Logan Tomke. It is Seeley and Livgren in the backfield. Livgren stands off to the left of Seeley. Seeley waits for the ball. Here's the snap. And he's straight back to pass. Steps up in the pocket. Looking, throwing, firing. End zone. He's got a man there. It is caught by Logan Tomke. Another 2-point conversion. And Sandy Creek leads at 16-0 with 9:18 to play here in the opening quarter. We'll take a timeout here and be back with the kickoff. 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
1: We are back at Arcadia Loup City where it is 14-0 now. And here's the approach. Here's the kick. This one is low. It's a sidewinder. And it's picked up by Arcadia Loup City at about the 15-yard line. And move ahead maybe for a couple of yards on that return. So somewhere along the line, the 2-point conversion was not made. They have the score 14-0. So let's get ready for the Rebels to come out with their second offensive series of the night. Last time they had it was 1-2-3 out the door. And we'll see what happens here. We've got 9:13 to play here in the opening quarter. And Sandy Creek has the lead over Arcadia Loup City, 14-0. Ball is at the 10-yard line where it's first down and 10. And before the play gets underway, we have another yellow hanky on the field. We have a false start against the Rebels. So back them up 5 yards to the 5-yard line. Really first down and 15. Still have them at the 10-yard line. And just add 15. So we've got it at the 25. Here's a running play. Not much there. Gets tripped up right across the 10-yard line. And they get to the 11-yard line. So it's a 1-yard run there. Second down and 14 from the 11-yard line. Out they come from the huddle. Bennett Rademacher, quarterback, back to throw, looking left side, and it's incomplete. Looking for Isaac Fitzgerald, 6'3 sophomore. And that incomplete pass brings up a third down and 14 yards to go from the 11-yard line. Bennett Rademacher, he is a freshman, 5'9". And he's one of these players that wears the protective guard around the helmet. Those are becoming more and more popular at every level of football. Bennett Rademacher stands in the pistol formation. Here's the snap. He's straight back to pass. Fires a pass up the near sideline. He's got a man. It is incomplete at the 35-yard line of Sandy Creek. And he was looking for Eli Jackson. He was there that time, just fell incomplete. Just off the outstretched hands of Eli Jackson. So it brings up fourth down and 14 and a punting situation coming up here for the Rebels as they'll kick it back to Sandy Creek. Standing deep forward is Wyatt Livgren, who just scored the touchdown. And on to boot it away for Arcadia Loup City is Eli Jackson. Eli stands at his goal line. It's a high snap, and he gets it away just barely, and it'll take a bounce the way of the Rebels, and it'll bounce to the 30 and roll to about the 27-yard line, so not a bad kick there. And that's the second punt for the Rebels. And we'll count that up in just a moment, but for right now, let's get back to the action now for Santa Creek Cougars, who last time they had the ball, they scored a 20-yard touchdown. Wyatt Livgren did, got the PAT, or did not, one of those two. We'll figure that out in a little bit. And they'll start at their own 27-yard line. 8:10 to play here, opening quarter. 14-0 is the score. Sandy Creek with a lead. Sandy Creek 3-1 on the season. The Rebels are 0-4. On first and 10 from the 27, we got the pistol formation. Cameron Seeley with Livgren right behind him. Here's the snap, play action, rolling out to the right, throwing and completing at the 30-yard line, 35 to the 40. Far side, 45, and dragged out of bounds after a first down grab there. Let's say who hauled that in. And I don't believe we're going to know who picked that up, but they got to the 37-yard line. So that's a 20-yard pass play. So first and 10 at the 37-yard line. For Sandy Creek, they're leading 14-0 here with just outside of 8 minutes to play in the opening quarter. Two receivers here to the near side. Usually they've gone with the two receivers set to the right, but now they're going to try for the left. Cameron Seeley by himself. Here's the snap. He's back for after a two-step drop. Fires a long pass down the near side. He's got a man at the 10-yard line. Catch made. Touchdown for Sandy Creek. Wyatt Hemberger finds the grab. So a 37-yard touchdown strike for the second touchdown of the game for the Cougars, and that comes with 7:54 to play. So another two-point conversion coming up here. Seeley stands in the pistol formation. Livergren right behind him. Man in motion from right to left. Here's the snap. And here is Seeley keeping it himself. He is in the end zone for the two-point conversion. 7:54 to play. The score is now 22-0 after the two-point conversion and the touchdown by Sandy Creek. We'll take a timeout here and be back with a kickoff. This is high school football on ESPN Tri-Cities.
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1: 22-0 is the score as Sandy Creek adds another touchdown and two-point conversion from Cameron Seeley to Wyatt Hamburger. Here's the kickoff. High end over ender, and it's taken down at the 10-yard by Arcadia Loop City and gets across the 20-yard line. So good return there of about 10 yards. Coming up with that is Eli Jackson, who's kind of becoming the all-everything for Arcadia Loop City. So again, if you're just joining us, 22-0 is our score. 37-yard touchdown pass from Cameron Seeley. To Wyatt Hamburger. And with the two-point conversion makes it 22-0. So from the 25-yard line, here's Arcadia Loop City. And a running play by the quarterback, and that is Bennett Redemacher. And let's see where he ends up. Going from left to right. And he's ahead for a couple of yards. So let's make sure we get that on the sheet here so we know what's going on. So a two-yard pickup by Redemacher to the 27, where it's second down and 8. Redemacher again from the pistol formation on second down and 8. Running play, not much there. See who tried to run the ball there. That was Rankin Hulbert, that is. And he's ahead, it looks like it, for no gain. So third down and 8. Rebels are 0 for 2 on third down so far tonight. Jackson out to the near side. One receiver out to the far side. Here's the snap, Redemacher back to throw. He steps up, he's going to run it himself. He gets to the 24 before he was upended there. And, whoa, he had a clear shot to a first down run, but just caught by the ankles at the last second for about a two-yard gain. And that's going to be short of the first down. So on to accept the kick is Logan Tomke of Sandy Creek. And I believe it's Eli Jackson who's on to kick that. Jackson's kick, it is a high kick, and it'll take a bounce in the way of Arcadia Loop City, and it rolls to the 5-yard line. So great, excellent kick there. From the 27-yard line. So for Sandy Creek, this will be their third offensive series of the night so far. Both of the first two, along with the kickoff return to start this game, makes it 22-0. So 5:44 to play here in the first period. And the ball is down at the 5-yard line. Sandy Creek, out they come from the huddle. Cameron Seeley will send Logan Tomke out to the right. Another man in the slot there. And a runner behind Cameron Seeley. Here's the high snap. Quick throw to his backfield mate. But it's going to be a catch for a loss. My goodness, I think it's going to be all the way back at about the 1-yard line. Seeley to Livgren. Let's see where they put the ball down. Going to be at the 2-yard line. It'll be second down and 13 after that negative three-yard pass play. Two receivers out to the right. Seeley will be in the shotgun. Runner behind him. They've got two backs there with him. It's Cecilia and one other. 5 minutes to play, 22-0. Sandy Creek looking to add more. Here's a second down and long. Seeley keeps it himself, but he runs into his own man. Actually runs into Wes Biltoff. But he is able to get back to the 5-yard line, the original line of scrimmage. So that'll bring up third down and 10 for the Cougars. That's probably the first thing that's gone wrong for them tonight on this and other series. This series started out with a negative 3-yard pass play, then the 3 yards to make it back up, and it's third down and 10 at the 5-yard line. 4:23 to play. 22-0 is the score. Sandy Creek over Arcadia Loop City. Out they come from the huddle. Receiver to the left. Got a wingman on the left as well, too. Cameron Seeley stands by himself in the backfield. Here's the snap. He's going to run it. Blocker in front of him. Tucks it across the 15 to the 20. 25, first down to the 30, and he rolls down at about the, across the 25, that is, and he makes it out to about the 27-yard line. So let's give him to the 27-yard line. And for Cameron Seeley, that is a pickup of 22 for the first down. Out they come. Receiver out to the right side is Schwartz and Druber, along with one. They've got three receivers out to the right. One of them is Livgren. Cameron Seeley by himself behind the line. Here's the snap. Seeley, two-step drop. Looking. Now he has flushed out to the right. Throws a pass on the run to the 40-yard line. Catch made. Curls to the inside. Gets across the 40, 45, down to the 30. Still going. 20, 15, 10, 5. Touchdown. Alex Watts hauls in that touchdown pass play from the 27-yard line. That's a 53-yard pass play for the touchdown. And once again, third time tonight that the Cougars have got possession and they get a touchdown out of it, and that comes with 3:10 to play. So the Cougars go 75 yards and 4 plays for the score, and they're lined up for another 2-point conversion, and that comes with 3:10 to play. 28-0 is the score, looking for a 2-point conversion here. Seeley. Pistol formation with a man in motion near side. Short drop. Looking left. And throwing left into the end zone. It is incomplete and nearly picked off. But it doesn't matter. The score stays 28-0. So we will take a timeout here and be back with the kickoff. Sandy Creek 28, Arcadia Loop City nothing on ESPN Tri-Cities.
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1: Sandy Creek goes 75 yards in four plays and gets a 53-yard pass play for a touchdown. Cameron Seeley to Alex Watts with 3:10 to play here in the first for a 28-0 lead after the two-point conversion was no good. So Sandy Creek is on to kick the ball away. Here it is. It's a low line driver. We picked up at about the 15-yard line. Picked up by Arcadia Loop City's Hudson Obermiller. And he is down at about the 20-yard line, let's call it. See where specifically they put it down. That's a pretty good return there for Arcadia Loop City. So they're going to put the ball down at the 18-yard line. And there's 3:03 to play. Rademacher had the handoff. Gets caught once behind the line, but now it gets clear. But it's going to be a loss on the play, it looks like. Let's see where they put that down. I believe it was Jackson. Let's see, the runner that time was Hudson Obermiller. And they're going to put the ball down where? Let's see. They're going to put it back at the 18. So no gain on that. So second and 10 for the Rebels. They're going to go with an I formation and receiver looks like off to the right side, a couple of them actually. Rademacher under center, takes a snap and gives off to Obermiller, and he's caught behind the line and he's tackled for a loss. Might have gotten back to the line of scrimmage and see where they spot the ball. 2:03 to play here in the opening quarter. 28-0 is the score. Sandy Creek over Arcadia Loop City. And actually, it was a turnover, and the Cougars come up with it. So that's where it comes to an end for the Rebels. So excellent field position for the Sandy Creek Cougars with 2:03 to play. They're going to put the ball down at the 20-yard line. So excellent, excellent field position for the Cougars. First time tonight that they've had this great of field position. Seeley, still a quarterback. Runner behind him. That's Livgren. And here is a pass play by Seeley. Throws an incomplete. Looking for a cutting receiver there. Specifically, that intended receiver was Wesley Biltoff. So lining up at the 20 one more time. It'll be second down and 10. 1:58 to play here, opening quarter. Biltoff steps out of the game. Seeley looks over to Coach Kuda for some instruction, and then he breaks the huddle. Receiver going out to the right is Alex Watts, who just scored the last touchdown for the Cougars, and with him is Logan Tomke. Seeley stands in the pistol formation with a runner behind him. That's Livgren on second down and 10 from the 20. Here's the snap. Play action. Now throws it to the right side. Tomke picks it up. He steps out of bounds as soon as he makes the pass play. So that's another pass play for negative yardage for the Cougars. Ball is back at the 24-yard line, so third down and 14 yards to go. This time on third down and 14, Watts is way out to the right. Two receivers stacked over there as well, too, and Seeley by himself in the backfield. He's back to pass. Here comes the rush. Steps up, throws a pass. This time completes it to Biltoff, and he is at about the, let's call it the 13-yard line. Wesley Biltoff, he stands 6'6". He's got some height on him. And they put the ball down. I'm going to check the, actually, he does not have the first down, so it's going to be short. So they're going to put the ball down at the 13-yard line. That is a 9-yard pass play. So it brings up fourth down and about 4 yards to go. Fourth down and 3 yards to go. We got movement, but here's the snap. Seeley, he's going to tuck it and run right side. Wants to turn the corner, gets caught by an ankle, and he's out of bounds, but does he pick up the first down? And he does. Cameron Seeley. They have the ball spotted. It's really hard to see here. And they're going to put the ball down at the 10 after that 3 yard pickup. Let's call it first and goal. Just beyond the 10 yard line. So they got a receiver out to the right. That's Evan Schwarzendruber. In the slot there is Alex Watts on that same side. And Cameron Seeley and Wyatt Livgren are in the backfield. Seeley awaits the ball. Here's the snap. Seeley. Play action, pump fakes once, now rolls to the right, throws a high pass end zone, man is there, catch is there, but there is a flag on the play as soon as the catch is made. We'll have to see what this is all about. Under a minute to play here in the opening quarter, everything's gone Santa Creek's way. And they are 3-1 on the season, while Arcadia Loup City is 0-4, and the flag is against the Cougars. They're backing up. That's an illegal receiver downfield. And so they're going to back it up quite significantly. Ball is on the 14-yard line, where it is second and goal following that infraction. Seeley and Livgren in the backfield. Here's the snap, running play, Livgren. Tries the left side, finds a hole, across the 10-yard line, weaves his way to the 5, and he's down at about the 3-yard line. I think that Logan Tomke. No, that was Livgren. And he'll make it to the 4-yard line, so that's a pickup of about 10. And that should be the final play of the first quarter. No, they're going to line up for it. So third and goal from the 4-yard line. 10 seconds and counting. Cameron Seeley stands at the shotgun. Livgren off to his right. Here's the snap on third and goal. Looks right up the middle. Goes up the middle. Goes to the goal line, but the flag flies right before he's there. And that should be the end of the first period. So we'll sort this out while there it is a timeout. And at the end of one, it's 28-0. Sandy Creek over Arcadia Loup City. We'll take a timeout here. 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
7: 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We're cheering you on from the Fairfield Nonstock Co-op in Fairfield.
1: Well, neither team has moved. Now, okay, we're into the second period. They haven't stopped the play for the timeout between quarters, so let's just keep it going here. And even the head official looks back and sees that there is no time left on the clock, and the touchdown is scored by Cameron Seeley as he just steps in from 4 yards out. So that brings up a touchdown for Sandy Creek. And that comes with exactly no time on the clock left. I'm going to call it that for that touchdown.
8: Cooper Shaw will be attempting the extra point for the Cougars.
1: So the Cougars go 20 yards and 6 plays for the touchdown. They're going to go with a traditional PAT placement, kick, and that is no good. Attempting that was Cooper Shaw. So that will bring that to an end. So while we have you here, Let's call that a 4-yard touchdown run by Seeley. PAT's no good. And that makes the score 34-0. We'll keep it right here. Kind of a misty night here in Loup City, Nebraska. 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So we are set to kick off. The Cougars are to Rebels this time. They'll switch halves of the field. This time the Cougars are going from left to right. And you might as well guess, the Rebels will be going from right to left. Here's the approach. Here's the kick. High end over ender, taken over there on the far side of about the 10-yard line to the 15. 20 finds a clearing to the 25. Flag flies 30. 35 to the 40. He's going to go. 30, 20, 15, 10, 5. Touchdown, Rebels. But let's see what happens with this flag. It may be coming back. If it stands, that would be about a 70-yard return, which would be ironic because the first kickoff of the first period was a 70-yard return for a touchdown for the Cougars. And could the Rebels do the same thing? Let's see what this is all about. Official might be setting a record for backwards walking. He's walked at least 30 or 40 yards back to where the flag is. And everybody's backing up. So block in the back against Arcadia Loup City. So they're going to put the ball down at the 11-yard line. There's 11:47 to play here in the opening quarter. Make that the second quarter. And now here is Arcadia Loup City's first look at the ball here in the second period. They're down 34-0. Here's the snap. And here is a running play off to the right. And picking up that run there is a player I'm not familiar with. Let's see if we can get the field glasses and see who that is. Looks like the run that time was by Rankin Holbert. Holbert will get 2 yards, and then here on 2nd and 8, a running play. It'll be a loss back to the 10-yard line.

0: Third down and 11. The Rebels, and out they come. Got one receiver out to the right, and another player joins him out there. Actually, the receiver this time coming to the near side is Rankin Hulbert. And now they got a lot of shifting around. Also shifting back there is Hudson Overmiller. As Rademacher calls for the ball, he's back to pass. He is under a big rush. Wants to throw a hit as he throws. The ball wobbles in the air, and it is picked off by Sandy Creek. And that comes with 10:04 to play. And the interception was hauled in by Logan Tomke. So that's how that comes to an end. And we'll switch stat sheets and tell you that Santa Creek comes back out on the field with 10:04 to play here in the opening quarter. They have a commanding 34-0 lead over Arcadia Loop City. And once again, great field position, this time at the 22-yard line, first down and 10. Two receivers set to the right. Cameron Seeley by himself in the backfield. Here's the snap. Straight back to pass. Has some time. Steps up in the pocket. Throws a pass incomplete to a cutting receiver at about the 5-yard line. And that was Wyatt Livgren out of the backfield. And that falls incomplete. So again, from the 22-yard line is second down and 10. 9:58 to play here, opening half, 34-0. It is Sandy Creek over the Rebels of Arcadia Loop City. Ball is at the 22, and out they come. Receiver here to the near side is Evan Swargendruber, along with Alex Watson in the slot. Second down and 10 yards to go from the 22. Cameron Seeley, low snap. Hands off to Livgren, running left side. He is caught behind the line, maybe. Let's see where they spot the ball. Looks like it's a loss. And they'll put the ball down.
1: A loss of about a yard on the play.
0: To the 23-yard line, so. Third down and 11 from the 23, and out they come. Twin receivers to the right. Watts is one of them. The other one is Wyatt Hemberger. He lines up in the slot. Cameron Seeley stands in the shotgun behind the line. Third down and 11. Here's the snap. Seeley throws a right side. Watts quickly picks it at the 15-yard line. 20. And rolls to the end zone. Touchdown. Could have done a better job of explaining that. But either way, it is a touchdown.

0: And they're going to try another kick for an extra point off the foot of Cooper Shaw. It is high, is up and good. So Shaw gets his first successful PAT. And with that, the score is now 41-0. Sandy Creek over Arcadia Loup City. We will take a timeout here and be back with a kickoff. This is high school football on ESPN Tri-Cities.
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0: All Sandy Creek tonight here in Loup City. The score with 9:07 to play is 41-0. It is the Cougars over the Rebels. So on that last drive, the Cougars went 22 yards after the interception. And they did that in three plays for the touchdown. PAT good, and now here's Shaw to kick it away, a low line driver, knuckleballer, and it'll roll about the 21, 22-yard line, and there's a loose ball. Who has it? A slick playing surface the way it is tonight. Let's see what happens here. I believe the Rebels have the ball. Will be Loup City's ball, and they're going to put it down at about the 24-yard line, I'm going to call it. .904 to play here until halftime. Here's a snap, running play. Up the middle, not much there. Maybe a couple of yards across the 25. And speaking of 25, that's the one who just ran the ball for the Rebels. That is Rankin Holbert. Yep, they're getting him to the 26, so let's give him 2 yards there. Or it'll be second down and 8. At halftime, we'll...

And let's say that there's no gain on the play. So from the 26-yard line, it's third down and eight. The Rebels are 0 for 4 on third down tonight. Player bringing into the play from the sideline is Isaac Fitzgerald. He's a 6'3 sophomore. And out they come. Fitzgerald stays in the backfield. Actually, he's a quarterback now, I believe. Yes, he is. Fitzgerald. Here's the snap. Back to throw. Throws a high, long pass deep. He's got a man. Jackson has it, and he has it at the 20-yard line. Longest play from scrimmage tonight for the Rebels. Long pass play. We're going to have to figure that one out. We will in a bit. So let's tell you what's happening right now. The ball is now at the 16-yard line, where it's first and 10. Again, the deepest pass play tonight by the Rebels. We got a timeout. I'll have a chance to figure that one out. In fact, let's see if I can do that here momentarily while we have just a moment or two. Get that set up here in just a moment. For now, first down and 10 for the Rebels at the 16-yard line of Sandy Creek. Receiver here to the near side is Ober Miller. One out to the far side. Fitzgerald stands at the shotgun with Holbert at his right side. Here's the snap. Fitzgerald back to pass. Steps up in the pocket. Throws a man end zone. He's got two men there. One man there is incomplete. Actually, it's intercepted by Sandy Creek. It's picked off by Wyatt Hemberger. What looks so promising for the Rebels a moment ago ends with a second interception of the night. That is too bad for Arcadia Loop City. After picking up their first successful third down play, they go for a pass to the end zone and it is picked off as there was double coverage on the intended receiver, Eli Jackson. The Rebels go to work at the, make that the Cougars go to work from the 15-yard line where it's first down and 10. With 6:50 to play here, opening quarter, 34-0, Sandy Creek with the lead. Cameron Seeley in the shotgun. Here's the snap, and here's a jet sweep play, sort of. It goes to Wesley Biltoff, and he's ahead for what appears to be a first down, but there's a flag on the play. We'll check this in just a moment. It's a hold against Sandy Creek. So back them up 10 yards, and that should put them at about the 5. Actually, the ball is still at the 15-yard line. So they got to the 25, but it is first and 10. Here's the snap. Seeley back to pass. Big rush, but he doesn't lose it. Runs right, throws, and completes on the near sideline here to Logan Tomke. And he's beyond the 25-yard line. Specifically, we'll check this out in just a moment. And they'll put the ball down at the 25. That's a pass play of 10 yards. So that brings up another first down and 10 yards to go. Santa Creek with the ball. They're 3-1 on the season, and they have a 41-0 lead over Arcadia Loop City here with 6:18 to play until halftime. Ball is on the near hash mark, and out they come. Alex Watts splits out wide to the right side. Receiver out to the left side, just scooted in right next to the line. And a pistol formation, Seeley with Livgren back. Here's play action. Seeley back to throw. In some trouble. Eludes that. Running left. Now throwing down the middle of the field. He's got a man. It's why Alex Watts there at about the 25, and it's incomplete. So it's a little bit of a razzle-dazzle there, but in the end, it ends up incomplete. Second down and 10.

0: 25 for Sandy Creek. Second down and 10 from the 25, ball on the near hash mark. Receiver here to the near side is Wyatt Hemberger. Pistol formation, it is Seeley, the quarterback, and I believe Livgren is right behind him. Snap, and here's a give, running play, Livgren, and he gets ahead close to the 30-yard line, but a short gain, and it'll bring up third down. They'll put the ball, let's call it the 28-yard line. Let's call it 29. For a third down and six, they got to get to the 35. Make that the 37, so that's the 28-yard line. Third down and eight. Here's the snap. Seeley, back to pass. A little little approach there to Livgren. Livgren gets the first down and much more. Far side 40, 30, and to the 25. He's still going, and he's in the end zone. Touchdown. How about that? Another touchdown for Sandy Creek. And it is Livgren. We call that a 62-yard pass play for the TD. And Shaw's on to attempt the PAT out of the hold of Alex Watts. 5:04 to play here, opening half. Placement, kick, up. Is it good? It is. PAT is good. So the score is 48-0 Sandy Creek over Arcadia Loup City. We'll take a timeout here and be back with the kickoff in just a moment. This is high school football on ESPN Tri-City.
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0: 48-0 is the score. It's all Sandy Creek tonight. They have scored how many times? I'm going to count up here. Seven times they've scored tonight. Five in the first quarter, two here in the second. And it looks like nothing is going to stop them. Arcadia Loup City looked like they might have a chance for a touchdown, but it was intercepted the last time they had the ball. And now here's the ensuing kickoff for Sandy Creek as Shaw approaches the ball and kicks it away. It's a sidewinder yet again, and it goes right past the one of the up men. But he's just let it roll out of bounds. That's the best thing he could have done. So that's a penalty against Sandy Creek. It's give some pretty good field position to the Rebels here with 5:01 to play. Second period. Arcadia Loup City, let's see what's going to happen. I think they're just going to elect to get the ball again. Now Shaw, he struggled early on with some of those PAT kicks. His kickoffs have been kind of not great over the last two or three times he's kicked off the ball. So I think Arcadia Loup City wants to say, okay, just try it again. Might get lucky on this. Now, traditionally, it's the eight-man football scheme is to go for 2 points. Sandy Creek is one of these teams that I see that is actually trying both ways. They started out with two-point conversions to begin with and gone with the PATs in recent times. So Shaw yet again. Ball is back at the 25. Here's the kick. It's high end over end and is taken by one of the up men. At the 10-yard line to the 15, to the 20, and he is stopped at about the 21-yard line. So that's where the Rebels will go to work with 4:54 to play. And it will be right at the 20-yard line. 60 yards away from the end zone, and out they come. Fitzgerald, again, still is the quarterback. He replaced Bennett Rademacher. Fitzgerald is a sophomore, stands 6'3". Here's the snap, and he gives off to his running back. That's Reagan Hulbert, and he's ahead probably for 1 yard. And that's where they're going to give him to the 21-yard line, where it's second down and 9. Fitzgerald steps off the field, talks to his head coach, Cody Chalewski, and steps back out with the play in the huddle, gives the instructions, and he breaks the huddle. I want to give a shout out to Colton Friesen. He's their senior center. He's a pretty tall guy, but pretty big as well, too. Fitzgerald this time will be under center, single setback behind him. And receiver to the right side. And on first down, here's an end-around handoff. And a pretty good running play with blockers in front of him. And getting with that carry there is Rankin Hulbert. And he's across the 30-yard line to about the 31. That's about a 10-yard running play there. Actually, they're going to give him to the 32. So that is an 11-yard run for Hulbert for a first and 10 at the 32, their own 32. And out they come. Obermiller is the running back, and this time he gets the call. He's across the 35, lowers his shoulder, and gets out to about the 38-yard line. 37, 38, depends on the spot. Either way, it's about a 5 or 6 yard run. And I could have put it down in between. So let's give him to the 38. That's an 8 yard run for a second and 2 coming up. Again, Obermiller with that running play. Obermiller stays in as the deep tailback. Hulbert splits off as a wingman to the right. Fitzgerald going to be under center this time. And the tight end on the left side of the line is Austin Connor. He is a senior, stands 6 feet. Here's the snap on second down. Obermiller gets the call, and he runs right and gets to the 40-yard line. So let's give him 2 to the 40, and that brings up, well, let's see, third down and about 2 yards to go. Hudson Obermiller steps out of the game. The ball is right at the 40-yard line. They're going to call it third down and 2. From the 40-yard line, ball over there on the far hash mark. The Rebels going from right to left. Fitzgerald stands in the shotgun, and before any of that, the flag flies. And it's going to be encroachment, I believe, on Sandy Creek. It is, and that's going to net in a first down for the Rebels. So they get a round of applause for that. They'll put the ball down at the 45-yard line. It'll be first down and 10. So a successful first down. First down and 10. The ball is at the 35-yard line. Back to pass. And a flag is down. It's a hold against the Rebels. So it's coming back. Here's the walk-off. Back to the Rebels' own half of the field. And they'll put the ball down at the 36-yard line. That's a huge penalty against the Rebels. It'll be first down and 20 yards to go. I'm going to call it first down and 19. So Fitzgerald brings the play in from the sidelines. And he breaks the huddle. Connor, the tight end, will be on the right side this time. Rankin Hulbert is off to the right wing man and comes in motion here to the near side. Another runner back there. Here's the snap. Fitzgerald straight back to pass. He's being flushed out to the left, looking to throw. Throws a pass upfield, and it is tipped out of bounds. Logan Tomke, who had an interception earlier in this contest, tips it away. And that brings up a second down and 19 for Arcadia Loup City. Second down and 19 for Arcadia Loup City. We have 1:21 to play here until halftime. And they're trailing 48-0. Don't forget, halftime, we'll have a scoring summary, and that should very well take up all of halftime. And we'll also check out what's coming up tomorrow for the Huskers. And if we got some time, we'll find some scores as well. Out they come from the huddle. Second down and 19 yards to go. Ball is at the 36-yard line. Fitzgerald stands in the shotgun. He's got two runners slash receivers in the contest, and he's straight back to pass. Good protection. Now he's flushed out to the left. He's going to tuck it and run. He's right ahead for maybe 2 yards at the most. Let's see where they put it down. They're going to put it down at about the 39, let's call it. So let's give him three yards on that play. So it's third down and 16 yards to go from the 39. Eli Jackson is back in the contest. Hulbert is there too. And one of the other players back there is Ty Obermiller. And Ty Obermiller splits out wide to the right. Jackson here to the near side on third down and 16 to go. Here's Fitzgerald back to pass. He's in trouble. Running to the left, tucks it. Now he's going to run over to the right side. Gets up to the 40-yard line. He's brought down there. Open field tackle there. Let's see who made that tackle for Sandy Creek. And the tackler that time is Kipton Williamson to put that to a stop. And the ball is down at the 40-yard line. Is that where they're going to put it down? But that is the end of the first half. So our score after two quarters of play, it's all Sandy Creek here, 48-0. We'll take a timeout here and be back with our halftime recap. Again, it is Sandy Creek with the lead over Arcadia Loup City, 48-0. We'll take a timeout here. 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
0: We are back at Arcadia Loop City High School, where tonight Sandy Creek at 3-1 on the season. Looks like they're headed to 4-1 because they lead here at the break 48-0 over the hometown Loop City Rebels. Welcome back inside, everybody, to the broadcast booth. 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When you need us, we'll be there. And speaking of being there, Sandy Creek has been there all night long. And let's give you the scoring recap as we have it here. Right to start out things, it was a 70-yard kickoff return for the Cougars. Logan Tomke got that going, and I believe the two-point attempt was no good, and that made the score 8-0. Or make that, 6-0, I believe. That's what it was at that point. So somewhere between the first and second touchdown, there was a missed two-point opportunity. So the next touchdown from the Cougars was scored by Wyatt Livgren. He scored on a 20-yard touchdown run to make the score 14-0 with a good two-point conversion. At 7:54 of the first period, a 37-yard touchdown pass play from Cameron Seeley to Wyatt Hemberger, and with the two-point conversion, that made it 22-0. 3:10 to play in the first, a 53-yard touchdown pass play from Cameron Seeley to Alex Watts, and that made the score 28-0. And then to round out the first period, right at the end, a 4-yard touchdown run was scored by Cameron Seeley, first time he was in the end zone tonight. The PAT by Cooper Shaw was no good, and the score stayed 34-0, and that's how the first quarter came to an end. The second quarter, the scoring went this way. At 9:07 in the second period, a 23-yard touchdown pass play from Cameron Seeley to Wyatt Hemberger. The PAT was good by Shaw, and that made it 41-0. Then to round out the scoring in the first half came with 5:04 to play in the second. That was a 62-yard pass play from Cameron Seeley to Wyatt Livgren. And with the good PAT, that made the score 48-0. And that's where we stand right now. Now for Arcadia Loop City, I got to say for them, it was a struggle because they started this contest on their first three possessions of 1-2-3 out the door. With time winding down in the first, they had the ball at their own 18-yard line, and on second down and 10, they fumbled the ball away, and that allowed Sandy Creek to score. Then it was another 1-2-3 out the door, only this time it was an interception by Logan Tomke. On the next possession for the Rebels, they had another interception, and that came after a very good long pass play. And again, I told you I was going to total that up, and I haven't had a chance to. But basically, the Rebels had the ball at their own 26-yard line, and the long pass play got them to the Cougars' 16-yard line. So without knowing how many yards that is, my point is that was their longest play from scrimmage of the night. But that drive ended with an interception in the end zone. And then the Rebels took the ball first and 10 at their own 20 with time winding down, and over the last 4 minutes and 54 seconds, they tried to get to something going, but they didn't. They ended up at their own 39-yard line, third down and 16, only made it to the 40, and that's how the first half came to an end. So Arcadia Loop City with a couple of bright spots, but every time it came up with something wrong for them. But on the other side, everything came up right for Sandy Creek, and they lead it here at the break 48-0. We'll take a timeout here and be back with more. This is the halftime show here on ESPN Tri-Cities, where the score is Sandy Creek 48, Arcadia Loop City nothing.
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0: And we are back at Arcadia Loop City, where tonight it's 48-0 as the Santa Creek Cougars at 3-1 clearly in command of this game and have been pretty much from the outset. And they lead at 48-0 over the hometown Loop City, Arcadia Loop City Rebels. Welcome back inside, everybody. Scott Miller is my name. Glad you're with us for tonight's contest. And we are at halftime. And we are just waiting for things to happen here. Now, we should have a running clock here in the second half, and that should help this broadcast going. So if you're here tonight and want to get home at a reasonable hour, it actually could happen now with that running clock in the second half. Local time here is 8:18, so we'll see how much that adds to the game in the second half. And that's what happens when you get a big lead in a high school game. So let's see what's going on else tonight. And let's see. Nebraska volleyball is playing tonight against Rutgers. And right now, Nebraska has a 2-0 lead as they won their first match over the Scarlet Knights 25-21 and nearly identical in the second 25-22. So they have one more before they will wrap up the night. And we'll give you an update on what happens there as soon as we have it. Now, coming up tomorrow, it is Nebraska football. And let's tell you where they're at tomorrow and what's happening. And they will be on the road tomorrow, the first time for the season. They started the season, all three of their non-conference games were at Memorial Stadium. Now, tomorrow, they go on the road to Michigan State. And they will be playing at 4 o'clock tomorrow. For those of you who want to see them on television, I believe that game will be, well, let's see what it is as we click here. And actually, there's many options, so let me just check a couple of options to see where we're at with that that tomorrow. Again, the Huskers are 3-0 on the season, and tomorrow when they play at East Lansing, Michigan, it'll be a 4 o'clock kickoff, and it will be on the Big Ten Network. If you're looking ahead to October's action, the Cornhuskers will return to Memorial Stadium on the 3rd. They will take on Maryland. That is already a 3 o'clock kickoff. That game will be played. Let's see. It doesn't say who's going to pick that up. Actually, it will be FS1. So that's what's happening over the next couple of weeks for the Nebraska Cornhuskers. All right, we're into our warm-up period for the second half, and we'll take a timeout here and come back with the kickoff and some other information as we have it. And you are listening to High School Football, and the score now is 48-0 at halftime. Sandy Creek over Arcadia Loup City. This is High School Football on ESPN Tri-Cities.
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0: Welcome back to Arcadia Loup City, where we're just a few minutes away, a few seconds away from the start of the second period. Both teams are finished with their warm-ups here at halftime. And again, I believe we're going to have that running clock in the second half as the Santa Creek Cougars are up 48-0 over Arcadia Loup City. And so we're all set to play, and let's see what happens here. And it's going to be Shaw of Santa Creek kicking off to Arcadia Loup City. And in the second half, Cougars will be going from right to left. Here's the high kick. It's end over end. It's taken down at about the 10-yard line by Arcadia Loup City. Across the 15, across the 20, 25, and out to about the 27. It's a good second 27-yard return, making a 17-yard return for Obermiller to set up first and 10 for Arcadia Loup City. Got some technical difficulties going here, so first and 10 at the 27-yard line for Arcadia Loup City with 11:40 to play here in the second period. Here's the snap, here's an end around, and across the 35 to the 40, and getting out to about the 37-yard line of Sandy Creek is Rankin Hulbert. Good run for him from the 27-yard line all the way down to the 36. That's a gain of about 17 and is a first down. So it's a very good running play for Arcadia Loup City to start at the second half. Hulbert lines up with his fullback in the I formation. Here's the snap. Here's a give to the tailback, Obermiller, and he is ahead across the 30-yard line, down about the 26. He might have a first down run there. Let's see where they spot the ball. And they're going to put the ball down at the 26-yard line, I believe. Actually going to put the ball down to the 27-yard line. There's be second down and one. Fitzgerald under center. I formation behind him. Movement by Sandy Creek. And there's flags flying. Let's see what happens here. That might be encroachment. And it is. So, another good thing for the Rebels. So move ahead 5 yards to the 22, and that results in a first down and 10. Out they come. Your backs in the backfield for the Rebels are Holbert and Obermiller. Here's a high snap to Fitzgerald. He's going to tuck it and run right side, and he runs right into coverage. And he might just get back to the original line of scrimmage. Isaac Fitzgerald coming, replacing Bennett Rademacher, who started this game at quarterback. And they'll put the ball down at the 21-yard line. So after all of that, Fitzgerald does get 1 yard. So coming up second down and 9 for the Rebels at the 21-yard line of Sandy Creek. Fitzgerald stands in the shotgun. Two receivers off to the right, one to the left. Here's the high snap, and here's a running play. Obermiller with it. Caught behind the line, and down he goes. Might be a big loss. See where they put the ball down. And the clock is turned. Actually, the clock is turned off. The scoreboard is off. It's completely gone dead. So I'm going to guess and say he's down at about the 25-yard line. So that brings up third down and 14. Fitzgerald's in the shotgun. Hobart off to his right. Man in motion now to the right side. Fitzgerald back to pass. Has some time. He's going to be caught from behind. Ball pops loose, and I believe the Rebels fall on it, but that is a big, big loss for Arcadia Loup City on fourth down. That was third down, but it is fourth down now and fourth and forever. They got to get down to about the 12-yard line. And they're going to put the ball down at the 30. So after that, that was a 5-yard loss. Fourth down and 16 is what they're calling it here. They're going to go for it. Why not? Fitzgerald sends Obermiller out to the right. Eli Jackson to the left. Holbert in the backfield with Fitzgerald. Here's the low snap, and he is back to pass. A little dump off pass there. Jackson picks it up, and he's way short of the first down. Getting him down to about the 25-yard line. So either way, that's a the end of the line there for the Rebels on that play. And we have that running clock that we were talking about before. So let's give the ball back to Sandy Creek here for their first look at the ball here in the second half. We'll give them a fresh fresh page. They're going to have the ball first and 10, their own 25-yard line. Ball on the far hash mark, Cameron Seeley. Here's a running play. No, he keeps it himself. And he's going to find a big hole up the middle in the secondary. Goodbye. 30, 25, 20, 15, 10, 5, touchdown. That is not Cameron Seeley. That is Brockett Reed. Brockett runs like a rocket on that play. Goes from his 25 to the end zone. That is a 65-yard run for the touchdown, the first of the second half. That comes with 5:53 to play. So less than 30 seconds, and Shaw on to attempt the PAT. placement. Kick. Oh, that is woefully bad. It just rolls along the ground. No good. So we'll take a timeout here and be back with the kickoff. 54-0. Sandy Creek over Arcadia Loup City. Back in just a moment. High school football on ESPN Tri-Cities.
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0: Sandy Creek really putting it on tonight. 54-0 is the score right now after a 65-yard touchdown run by Brockett Reed, the starting quarterback for the second half tonight. Now Shaw is on to boot the ball away for Sandy Creek. They're leading 54-0. High kick taken out the 10-yard line to the 15-20, and he's up at about the 24-yard line. Let's see who returns that kickoff there. That's Ty Obermiller. Respectable return from about the 10 out to about the 27-yard line. Let's see where they put the ball down. I think they're going to put it down to 25. That's where they're going to put it down. And the clock is rolling. Arcadia Loup City, first and 10 at their own 25-yard line with about 5:14 to play, we'll call it. In the third period, here's a running play. Obermiller, make that the younger Obermiller, Hudson Obermiller. He gets the call. And it's for no gain, let's call it. That brings up a second down and 10. Players shuffling in and out. Fitzgerald brings in the play from the sideline. Breaks the huddle, and here we go. I formation. Receiver off to the right. Connor to the tight end to the left. Here's the snap. It's a fumble, but Fitzgerald picks it back up, and it gets caught behind the line, and down he goes back at about the 18. Coming in for that tackle there is... by Kipton Williamson, one of the linemen for Sandy Creek. And they'll put the ball back at the 21-yard line. So loss of four, third down and 14 for the Rebels. And Hudson Ola make that, Hudson Ola comes out of the game. Fitzgerald under center. Ty Obermiller with a deep tail back. And here is Fitzgerald back to throw. He gets caught, and down he goes back behind the 10-yard line as Owen Spray comes in for the sack for the Cougars. That comes with 3:36 to play. And that means a big loss and a punt coming up for Arcadia Loup City. That's a 10-yard loss. And it's 4th and 24. And a pump play coming up here for, I believe it's Eli Jackson, who kicks that away. Standing deep is Sandy Creek with a receiver back at the 35-yard line. They got to get one more player in there. 3:02 to play, 54-0. Sandy Creek over Arcadia Loup City. Here's the snap. Eli Jackson waits, and he boots the ball away. This one is high. Wait a second. They stopped the play, but no flag has been thrown. Hometown team is cheering, so Okay, your guess is as good as mine as to what happened there. So they're just going to back it up and do it again. Fourth down, punt coming up here for Arcadia Loop City. They're trailing 54-0. Here is the kick. This one is a dart, and it'll take a bounce at the 40-yard line, go out of bounds there on the far side of the field. It's about the 37. 2:30 to play here in the third period, and the Cougars of Sandy Creek get the back. They're up 54-0. And the ball is spotted at the 39-yard line on the Cougars' half of the field. That's 41 yards away from the end zone. And out they come. Got some new players in there. Let's see if we can keep up with them. Receiver coming here to the near side is John Skalka. Haven't seen him tonight. Skalka is a junior receiver, stands 5'8". Here's the snap. And here is Reed. He's running the ball himself again. Gets across the 40, 35, and he's down to the 31-yard line, or the 32. And we're going to call that the 32. That's a 9-yard run. Second down and one from the 32. Cougars break the huddle, and out they come. New receiver here to the near side is Thaxton Sintek. And a tight end into the game, Kipton Williamson. He's a freshman. We've called his name a couple times tonight. And Brockton Reed is the quarterback. He stands in the pistol formation. Running play here is Ian Zickman off to the left, and he finds a hole into the secondary. 20, 15, 10, 5, touchdown! Another one for Sandy Creek with 56.3 seconds left. And there is a flag on the play, so hold everything. And it looks like it's back where the line of scrimmage was. That usually indicates about holding. Let's see what happens. That's indeed a holding against Sandy Creek. So we will not have a touchdown here. Let's see where they spot the ball. They're back at the original line of scrimmage of the 39. And that will make it second down and 11 yards to go. So Sandy Creek, out they come. Two receivers here to the near side. One of them is Skalka. And lining up also is Hadley Schoenberg. Brockton Reed takes the snap, and he gets caught once, but he gets to the 40-yard line and close to the 39 on the other side of the field. And let's see where they put it down. They're going to put it down. I'm going to call it about the 40-yard line. No, let's call it 39. He did get ahead. That makes that the other 39-yard line. So 2-yard pickup, or it makes it third down and 9. 12 seconds to play here in the third period, and that should be at the end of the third period. 3, 2, and 1. So the end of the period is upon us, the end of the third period, and the score is all Sandy Creek 54-0 over the Arcadia Loop City Rebels, and we'll be back in just a moment with the fourth period. 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
0: We are at Arcadia Loop City, where tonight Sandy Creep, the visitors, are spoiling everything, and the Rebels hopes to get their first win tonight. They're leading 54-0, and now the mist has gone to a full-down rainstorm out there. It is third down and nine for the Cougars at the 39-yard line of Arcadia Loop City. Here's the snap. Brockton Reed back to pass. Has time. Now he gets caught behind the line, and down he goes. And credit the little guy for Arcadia Loop City, Rankin Holbert, for coming in and sacking Brockton Reed. Holbert is a freshman, 5'6", and he tackles Brockton Reed, who's a sophomore, stands 5'9", and the ball is all the way back at the 33-yard line. Fourth down play, we got a punt coming up here. On the good successful defensive stands for Arcadia Loop City tonight. 11:20 to play, and here is the punt. Just barely gets it away, and is taken at about the 22-yard line, 25, and close to the 30-yard line on the return. That's where Arcadia Loop City will set up there after Eli Jackson returns the ball about 7 yards to the, let's call it the 28-yard line, maybe the 29, depending on where the, depends on how generous the officials are going to be here late in the contest. They're going to put the ball down at the 29-yard line with 10:35 to play in the contest. 54-0 it is. Santa Creek with that big lead. The Santa Creek Cougars are 3-1 on the season. 0-4 for the Rebels of Arcadia Loop City. Here we go. Fitzgerald under center. I formation behind him. Here's the snap and give to the tailback. And he's ahead, maybe? No, might just get back to the line of scrimmage. Sandy Creek really cheers that one on over there on the far sideline. And they Obermiller, Ty Obermiller is the one who got the call that time. And they're going to put the ball down at the 29-yard line. So no gain on the play. Second down and 10 coming up. Out they come. The Rebels do. Fitzgerald be under center. This time they got the I formation again. Holbert, the fullback. Tailback is Obermiller. And a fumbled snap. And who falls on it? It looks like Arcadia Loop City. Holbert's there. And I believe he fell on it. Saved it. And they're going to put the ball down at the 29. So let's that call that a gain of nothing. It's third down and 10. Fitzgerald trots back onto the field with the information from the head coach. And out they come. Time to have a deep tailback of Ty Obermiller. Fitzgerald under center. Here's the toss to Obermiller running right side. Gets caught by the shoulders and down he goes back at about the 27-yard line. And one of the players coming in for that stop is Owen Sprague. Called his name once before. That brings up fourth down and a punting situation for the Rebels. And they're going to put the ball down at, let's call it the 26, so a loss of 3 on that play by Obermiller. So fourth down and 13. So going to be a punting situation here for Eli Jackson. Here's the very high snap. Jackson kicks it away. This one is a good one. Sends the return man back pedaling, and he falls down on the ground at the 15-yard line. I believe that was Brentley Farmer, who fielded that. He's a freshman, stands 5'4", and he'll be right at the 15-yard line. So the Cougars pinned deep, but that's never really mattered to them. They're leading 54-0 with 7:35 to play here in this fourth period. Brockton Reed is the quarterback. He's got Shaw in there as a tight end off to the left side of the line. He's got a tailback with him, and they stand in the pistol formation. That tailback with Brock Reed is Ian Zickman. And here's the snap. Reed tossed to Zickman. He loses the ball, and he falls back on it. But it's going to be a loss for the Cougars. Maybe the 9-yard line. Let's see what happens here. And the referee takes his time and putting the ball down at the 9-yard line. That's a loss of 6. So we'll make it 2nd down and 16. Out they come from the huddle. Receiver here to the near side, Hadley Schoenberg. Brockton Reed in the pistol formation with a runner behind him. That's Zickman. 2nd down and long. Here's Brockton Reed. Finds a hole up the middle, but it breaks down in a hurry. And it's Holbert coming in for the Rebels to stop that. And the ball is at the 10, so let's just give him 1 yard. That brings up 3rd down and 15. And somebody else got the last bag of popcorn. I wanted that. 3rd down and 16, 5:33 to play in the contest. Sandy Creek up big here, 54-0. Out they come. From the 10-yard line, they've got two receivers out to the right. Make that one receiver and a tight end on the right side. And we have stoppage in play. I believe we have a timeout on the field. Let's take it with them. 54-0, Sandy Creek big over Arcadia Loop City. 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
0: A rainy night here in Loup City, Nebraska. Started out as a mist for most of it, but now it's a full-fledged rainstorm out there. Luckily, no lightning. That's a good thing. That's what happened to us last week at Donovan Trumbull. 5:10 to play here, 54-0 Sandy Creek with that big lead, and they have the ball at their own 10-yard line. 3rd down and 15 yards to go. Back to passes, Brockton Reed throws it left side, right side. And he has a man, but the flag flies as soon as the catch is made. And the intended receiver, Kipton Williamson, makes the grab, but let's see what the flag is about. It's a holding against Sandy Creek. So they'll move the ball back. Keep going and going and going. And I believe they're going to put the ball down at the 1-yard line. The referee still holding on to the ball. And there we go. Officially, they put it down at the 2-yard line. 3rd down and about 23 yards to go. 4:50 to play. Santa Creek with the ball and the big lead of 54-0. They're headed to a 4-1 mark. 0-5 coming up here for Arcadia Loup City. Brockton Reed, the shotgun, back to pass on 3rd and long. Fires a dart up the middle of the field. He's got a man at the 32-yard line. Catch made 35, 40, and he's down at the 35-yard line of Arcadia Loup City. Owen Spray with that big pass play there from the 2-yard line all the way to the 35-yard line of Arcadia Loup City. That's a 43-yard pass play. So first and 10 for Sandy Creek at the 35-yard line of Arcadia Loup City. Just under 4 minutes to play in this contest. Running clock. Got a receiver going out to the right side.

0: Cougars go 65 yards in four plays. And Ian Zickman runs it in for a 35-yard touchdown run. And they're going to try it for two now. Probably a good thing. Ball's kind of wet every time it's set on the ground, so they're going to go for two. Two receivers to the right. Brockton Reed with a runner off to his left. That is Owen Spray. Here's the snap, and Spray gets thrown down to the ground. So that will mean the score stays 60-0. Sandy Creek, we'll take a timeout, be back with the kickoff. This is high school football on ESPN Tri-City.
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0: 60-0 is the score. Sandy Creek over Arcadia Loup City here on a rainy Friday night in Loup City. Sandy Creek is set to kick the ball away. It's Cooper Shaw who's going to kick it from right to left. Right footed kicker gets the go ahead, and here's a short approach and the kick. This one is a short one. It's end over ender, taken down at about the 15-yard line. And that's Ty Obermiller over there on the far side, and it gets down to about the 22-yard line. Return about 8 yards and change. That's Ty Obermiller. So Arcadia Loup City trots back out onto the field with 3:14 to play. And they will have the ball first and 10 at their own 21-yard line. Isaac Fitzgerald is the quarterback, brings the play in from the sideline, breaks the huddle. And he'll have Ty Obermiller as the deep tailback and Rankin Hulbert as the fullback. First and 10, snap, running play, Ty Obermiller, and he gets caught behind the line and down he goes. And with the tackle there is Caleb Ochsner. Loss on that play. Down 2:20 and counting to the end of this contest. And they'll put the ball down at the 20-yard line. We're second and 12. Same formation, and here's a running play. Ty Obermiller, this time straight up the middle he goes, but not for much. He might have gotten right back to the line of scrimmage. He's at the 19, so it's a loss of one, so it brings up third down and 11 yards to go. I formation on third down and long. Here is the snap, and falling down with the ball is Isaac Fitzgerald. And that brings up fourth down. Let's see where they spot the ball. It should be a loss. And they're going to keep him at the 21. Make up the 22. Three, so about pick up three, so fourth down and eight coming up.

0: They're going to go for it. We are under 30 seconds to play in this one. Fitzgerald under center, single set back, and here's the snap. And he is rolling out to the right. No, this is Hulbert with it. And he lowers the shoulder, gets across to 25, well short of the first down. But that is probably the final play of the game. And that's how it comes to an end, as we're down to 3, 2, and 1. Our score tonight, the final score here at Arcadia Loop City, is Sandy Creek 60, Arcadia Loop City nothing. Sandy Creek goes to 4-1. Arcadia Loop City drops to 0-5. We'll take a timeout here. When we come back, we'll recap the scoring and have final thoughts for you here. Again, 60-0, Sandy Creek with the big victory over Arcadia Loop City on ESPN Tri-Cities.
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0: We are back at Arcadia Loop City, where tonight Sandy Creek improves to 4-1 on the season with a 60-0 big win over the hometown Arcadia Loop City Rebels. Welcome back inside, everybody. Scott Miller with you. Glad you're with us for tonight's contest. Let's recap the scoring here before we get out of here. It all began on the game's opening kickoff when Sandy Creek's kickoff return man, Logan Tomke, ran the ball back 70 yards for a 6-0 lead. Then with 9:18 to play in the first, that's only a couple of minutes later, Wyatt Livgren, the back for the Sandy Creek Cougars, ran it in from 20 yards out, make the score 14-0 with a good two-point conversion. At 7:54 to play in the first, Cameron Seeley found Wyatt Hemberger on a 37-yard touchdown pass, and with the two-point conversion, that made the score 22-0. At 3:10 in the first period, a 53-yard touchdown pass play from Seeley to Alex Watts. The two-point try was no good, and the score stayed 28-0. Then to close out the first period, a 4-yard run for Sandy Creek's Cameron Seeley, the quarterback. He scored it in from 4 yards out, as I just mentioned. The PAT was no good, and the score stayed 34-0, and that's how the first quarter came to a close. Then in the second period at the 9:07 mark, a 23-yard touchdown pass play from Seeley to Wyatt Hemberger. The PAT was good, and it made the score 41-0. At the 5:04 mark of the second period, a 62-yard pass play from Seeley to Wyatt Hemberger, and the PAT was good, and that made the score 48-0. We'll give you the second half scoring coming up in just a moment. Again, 60-0 the final score. Sandy Creek over Arcady Loup City. Back at the moment with the final few thoughts and the last of our scoring plays in just a moment.
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0: Welcome back to Arcady Loup City. Our final thoughts here as we continue with a scoring recap. When we last left you, it was 48-0 at halftime. Sandy Creek with a big lead over Arcady Loup City. In the third period, one score, 65-yard touchdown run for the Cougars of Sandy Creek. Brockett Reed, who came in to replace Cameron Seeley at quarterback, he ran it in from 65 yards. The PAT was no good. That made the score 54-0. And then in the fourth period, the final score of the night for the Cougars, a 35-yard touchdown run by Ian Zickman, and the two-point conversion attempt was no good, and that made the score 60-0. So that's where we are right now, the end of the game. Sandy Creek improves to 4-1 on the season with the 60-0 win over Arcady Loup City. They dropped to 0-5. So what's next for each team? On October 2nd, it will be Sandy Creek back at home taking on Amherst. And Arcady Loup City will play this coming Thursday. That's October 1st, and they will play at Centura. We want to thank especially Dusty Van Slyke, the athletic director here at Arcady Loup City, for accommodating us very nicely here in the press box. Kind of a different setup, but I very much thank her for accommodating us tonight and making sure we stayed absolutely dry this week. Again, 60-0 is the final score. Sandy Creek improves to 4-1 on the city. Arcadia Loup City drops to 0-5. We're glad you're with us for tonight's broadcast on KICS, and stay with us for ESPN Tri-Cities for other high school action and also other sports news throughout the week, but we're glad you're with us here for high school football on ESPN Tri-Cities.
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11: Almost back.
12: Hey, you know what? He ain't never going to lose that fastball. If there's a way for him to get someone to be on his program, in his program, on the court playing for him, he's going to find a way to do it. There's no doubt about that. That's the reason why at Arkansas they gave him all that chicken money to make sure he came there and turned that program around.
11: I just love, so in this video, and you guys got to go find this on Cal's Twitter. It's incredible. He's talking about Mika. He never actually tries to pronounce his last name, by the way. This seven-footer, he doesn't like to play inside. He wants to step outside and shoot the three. He's a good player. We got a lot of good players. By the way, the bill that's being passed on Monday, 17, 18, 19 years old, you can still play college. And it was just like, how did we end up here? But the answer is John Calipari, my fellow Paisan from the great state of New Jersey.
12: Hey, look, some things will never change. Well, they say Tigers don't change their stripes.
11: Cal,
12: there's
11: baby.
12: No doubt about that when it comes to Coach Cal. That's what caught Mia's attention. That's what made her look. What caught my attention is the defending national champions. Indiana, they're taking on Northwestern, Big Ten opener. And after the first quarter, Mia, the score was 2-0. 2-0. They had a safety early on in the game against Northwestern. Then they tacked on a field goal. So all of a sudden I looked up and it was 5-0. I said, man, am I watching a postseason baseball game or am I watching a college football game? They have gotten a touchdown since then. So they're up 12-0. It's about 11:28 left in the third quarter. But their offense hasn't been great. But their defense looks really, really good. And so if they're going to try to make that run and try to defend that crown that they have, it looks like they're going to get it done by way of the defense.
11: Kurt Cignetti with such a beautiful tribute to Kirk Ferentz and the Iowa Hawkeyes. Northwestern has 58 total yards of offense in this game, Q, as you mentioned, 11 and a half minutes to go in the third quarter. Turbo Richard, the lead tailback for Kurt Cignetti in Indiana this year, exited this game in the second quarter. He has more rushing yards than Northwestern does as a team.
12: Yeah, that defense right now for Indiana is swarming. So they haven't had to score a lot. They haven't scored a lot. They haven't had to as they lead 12-0 in the third quarter. She's Mia O'Brien. I'm Q Myers. It is game night here on ESPN Radio and the all-new ESPN app.
13: And the Phillies once again fail to lower their magic number. And the door is wide open for the Diamondbacks as the Phillies get shut out for the 12th time this season. They don't manage a single base runner against this Rays bullpen. And over the last 27 innings, the Phillies have scored a total of 2 runs.
12: There you go. The Phillies not getting it done when they have the opportunity, Mia. The Rays beat the Phillies 2-0. Phillies' magic number to clinch the NL wildcard spot remains at 2. Any combine of the Phillies of 2 Philly wins and or Diamondback losses clinches a postseason berth for Philadelphia.
11: And the Diamondbacks, of course, squaring off with the Padres right now, a team that punched its ticket to the postseason last night, trailing 4-0 to the aforementioned Arizona Diamondbacks in the top of the second. But at the same time, Q, the Padres still think they have an outside chance to claim home field advantage through getting one of those higher wild card spots. And so because of that, I would think that the Padres are going to be trotting out. Not an outside chance. Thank you, Sister Sledge. My apologies. This is Sister Sledge is keeping us on our P's and Q's. And so, therefore, I do expect the San Diego Padres to trot out. This is not like they're resting their starters and the Diamondbacks have an opportunity to make up ground on the Phillies because of it. Their full outfit is going tonight.
12: Mm-hmm. No doubt. Diamondbacks are up 4-0 on the Padres right now in the top of the second. And so Don Mattingly and the Phillies got to be feeling a little bit of heat, a little bit of pressure, right? Here is Don Mattingly talking about the pressure because of the Diamondbacks.
14: Well, I guess I'd rather be in our spot than theirs because we can still control our own destiny. So, at this point, none of that matters, how daunting it looks or what it looks like. We just got to win a game and play ball tomorrow.
11: Hey, control your own destiny, Donnie Baseball. But that margin for error, it's getting even thinner. And, of course, the Phillies have really made that margin for error razor thin, Q, with their offensive production or lack of when it comes to the long ball. Here is Mattingly on having one home run in their last 55 innings.
14: It's hard for me to say, you know, I don't know if it's pitching or what's going on with that, but none of it matters at this point. It's just, you know, what's happened 5 days ago, 4 days ago, today, at this point doesn't matter.
12: Nothing matters, Mia. Just go win a game. That's all he's saying. Hey, I don't care how we do it. I don't care if they go yard. I don't care if we have to play small ball. Just go win a game. Just go win and get in. All this dancing around and what's the reasoning behind the struggles. None of it matters. Just win.
11: Phillies 5-5 in their last 10. They enter tonight's game having lost their last two, now on a three-game losing streak. They'll battle with the Rays again tomorrow at 7:15, but we will see what that Diamondbacks result means in terms of the probability that the Phils will be dancing in October. The hunt for Red October, as they like to call it in the city of Philadelphia once more.
12: And one little side note, with the Cubs losing both games of their doubleheader to the Red Sox and the Phillies losing, the Padres can clinch the top NL wildcard spot with the win over the Diamondbacks,
11: crazy,
12: which would mean they would host the NL wildcard series. So there you go. That's kind of how everything rolls as we continue to get you updated on who is in, who needs what when it comes to the Major League Baseball postseason. She's Mia O'Brien. I'm Q Myers, the San Francisco 49ers. And, well, is it the electrical outlet? Is it what's going on with injuries in the 49ers? The superstation is not too super for the San Francisco 49ers. That's next on Game Night on ESPN Radio on the all-new ESPN app.
15: 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Undefeated Penn State puts perfection on the line as Wisconsin comes to Beaver Stadium for their conference openers. 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
1: Thirty-five to 13 is the score, and now they kneel it down. And Mac Jones did the honors, and the crowd that remains here in the home opener appreciate that the 49ers are about to get the 2-0.
12: That sound was heard on KNBR as the 49ers secured a Week 2 victory and are sitting there at 2-0 on the season. But here comes the injuries for the 49ers. It's game night here on ESPN Radio, the all-new ESPN app, SiriusXM Channel 80, and TuneIn. 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She's Mia O'Brien. I'm Q Myers. And Mia, I saw this pretty early this morning. I guess early, I'm on the West Coast, so it wasn't early for you. But I saw it pretty early this morning, rumblings about Nick Bosa, who seems like more times than not when we talk about Nick Bosa, we're talking about injuries. And apparently he suffered a calf injury in practice on Thursday that is supposed to cost him a few weeks of the season, sources told ESPN's Adam Schefter and NFL Network's Ian Rapoport. The 49ers are leaning towards not placing Bosa on IR in place because they are running out of room for players to be brought back, sources told Schefter. And I hate that because it's a really good player, but it seems like more times than not, Nick Bosa is coming up with some kind of injury with the 49ers.
11: Well, just 2 weeks ago to the day, Q, we sat here and we were marveling at what Nick Bosa looked like after season-ending surgery last year cut his 2025 campaign short, how great he looked against the Rams in Australia, that the get-off for someone who just went through yet another significant injury was out of this world in terms of his speed and his physicality at the line of scrimmage. And here we are now, 2 weeks later, he's right back on the shelf. The bigger headline for me, though, is the state of this 49ers roster. And look, we want to joke about the substation, the superstation, all we want. Like, I don't think this has any bearing because right now, Q, I'm just going to list all the players. They've already lost six defensive linemen in 2 weeks, so that's your headline. Yep. Nick Bosa, like we said, calf injury, undisclosed at this point in time how much time he will miss. C.J. West, out with a knee injury. DeMarcus Robinson, out with an ankle injury. Brandon Ayuk, I don't think I have to go down that road.
12: No.
11: Second-round pick, DeJuan Stribling, the talented wide receiver out of Ole Miss, on IR with an ankle injury. Jake Tonges, their number two tight end, knee injury. Alfred Collins, last year's day two draft pick along the defensive line, knee injury. Nate Hobbs. Sam, I'm not going to try to pronounce your last name.
12: Sam-O.
11: Michael Williams. He's been on IR. Their first-round pick from 2025. Nick Martin, Brett Toth, Austin Pleasance, all backup offensive linemen, but still, now we're talking offensive line in addition to the defensive line. Christian Kirk, who, of course, they signed to fortify that wide receiver room because of the Ayuk situation. He has been sidelined with a calf injury. Ricky Pearsall, done for the year, had surgery. Isaac Garendo, the pectoral injury. The list goes on, Q. There's three more names on this list. It's week three. And the fact that they even have to do the mental gymnastics of, well, if we put Bosa on IR and we designate him to return, now that means that someone else can't return because we only have X amount of IR spots where you can actually bring them back during the season.
12: It seems like every single year, that's the challenge that we're talking about when it comes to the 49ers. And I got to give Kyle Shanahan a lot of credit because he always navigates through the waters of all these injuries, and they're still a really good team. But every single year, it's a ton of injuries. And, I mean, this is, you know, Nick Bosa, he's you know, one of their elite edge rushers, right? One of their elite players in general. But more times than not, he is injured, and he's not available on the field. So here's Kyle Shanahan on if they're going to put Bosa on IR or not.
2: I mean, he's right there at that point, along with a couple other guys that are all in the same boat. So because of the number we have on it, we won't be able to do all of them. So we got to decide, and we're just trying to guess which ones will go longer, which ones have the chances of being sooner, and something, it's just a guess. They're all really in the close to the same boat, so we got to decide that by tomorrow one.
11: Much like 1 year ago, Q, the Niners fans, the Niner faithful out there are thanking their lucky stars, a 2-0 start just like a season ago, and hopefully that early getting ahead of the eight ball can help them survive, of course, one of the toughest divisions in football in the NFC West. Upcoming schedule for the Niners in the here and now. They'll host the Arizona Cardinals this Sunday before hosting Denver in week four.
12: Yeah, Denver will be a tough one, but I mean, look, they had Miami last week, and then they've got the Cardinals this week. So, you know, they should be able to handle that one. Denver, I think that defense, though, will be a struggle for the 49ers. We'll see how it all plays out, but I mean, that – this week they should be able to slide through, and hopefully they're able to get some of their guys back. But, yeah, Nick Bosa looking like he's going to miss some time. We got some more. How about this one?
15: Seahawks at Commanders.
12: Seahawks quarterback Sam Darnold, after going out after one series to start the 2026 season, he is back. He'll start Sunday against the Commanders. And the unfortunate part of this is, with the Commanders, there's no Jaden Daniels. So it's like you get one quarterback back and you lose another one.
11: Marcus Mariota, of course, ended up quarterbacking much of the 2025 season for the Washington Commanders, and so it's not a complete unknown. I would liken it, ironically enough, Q, to the Drew Lock situation in Seattle the last 2 weeks, but I would also say the Drew Lock a little bit more in the tank compared to Marcus Mariota, 5 years his senior. Additionally, I think that in terms of the offensive weapons at his disposal, still a lot of question marks for this Commanders team in terms of who you could throw the ball to, although I do love Antonio Williams, their day two wide receiver pick out of Clemson. He is certainly a name to monitor whoever is under center and throwing him the football.
12: Yeah, I'll tell you, man, this situation in Washington with Daniels and this dislocated elbow, you know, consistently having this issue, he's got to figure that out, right? If he's going to have to start wearing a elbow brace, he's got to do something, because this is 2 years in a row. This is not his throwing arm, but it's just he goes down to brace himself and all of a sudden his elbow pops out. You know what I mean? It's like you can't keep having that.
11: We're going to talk a little bit later, Q, about 0-2 teams who can turn it around. Do you believe the Washington Commanders, without Jaden Daniels, and again, he may return week four,
12: right,
11: but without a 100% healthy Jaden Daniels, not only can the Commanders turn this thing around, can the Commanders compete in 2026?
12: No, not without Jaden Daniels. You need that guy. I like Marcus Mariota for a spot here and a spot there, but you know, if you don't have Jaden Daniels for the majority of the season, you're going to be in a really tough position. So I think this is a really good game for Sam Darnold to come back, who, remember, he's missed the first couple games, the majority of the first couple games, with that glute injury. Like I said, he only played one series for Seattle against the Patriots to open up the 2026 season. So I think this is a good game for him to come back, because I don't think the Commanders are going to be that tough of a task. Right? I don't think that they're going to be that tough and out. And I get it. Jaden Daniels is on the offensive side, and so he would never go up against Sam Darnold. But I just think the team, the morale of that team is down if they don't have five under center.
11: Yeah, and I think that the reality is that this Seahawks team without Sam Darnold, again, they've been able to tread water. And, of course, don't forget, they're also adjusting to life without
12: Kenneth
11: Walker.
12: Drew Locke's done good. I got to give Drew Locke a lot of credit, because he sure looks a whole hell of a lot better than Jameis Winston looked on Monday.
11: That is for sure. But we also are looking at a Drew Locke that doesn't have the run game that Seattle had a season ago,
12: right,
11: because still no Zach Charbonnet, because Kenneth Walker is off to Kansas City. Jadarian Price, their first-round pick, not only working his way into his NFL career queue, but also dealing with a shoulder issue. Mm-hmm. Sounds like he'll be a full go on Sunday, but make no mistake about it, what led to so much of Sam Darnold's success, and you're seeing this firsthand now that Clint Kubiak, his former OC, is the head coach of the Las Vegas Raiders, where you're coming at us from. The reality is that this Seattle offense, to be at its best, it needs a potent run game. And the fact that now you have Sam Darnold and Jadarian Price good to go on Sunday, that's where I think you're actually going to start seeing what this team really wants to do on that side of the ball in 2026.
12: So what is it Sam Darnold feels like he needs to do? How does he need to play on Sunday? Here he is.
3: Yeah, I think just mentally having confidence in my body, being able to go out there and, you know, if I need to take off, feeling good about sliding and you know, just doing all the football things, worrying about playing football, not worrying about the hip at all, just going out there playing football, playing fast.
11: Doing all the football things. By the way, we mentioned the run game. We mentioned the quarterback. Certainly helps if you're Sam Darnold or you're Drew Locke when you get to throw to Jaxon Smith-Njigba. 277 receiving yards. He's technically second in the league right now, but Christian Watson atop the leading receivers in the league at 284. He's played one more game than Smith-Njigba.
12: Man, look, JSN is fantastic. JSN is fantastic. I mean, that dude, you want to talk about the ultimate weapon. You can line him up anywhere on the field, and he's going to be just a dude, right? He's going to be a monster. And he was a monster when he was at Ohio State. I just didn't know he was going to take off and be the guy that he is now. And really, it's funny you mentioned Clint Kubiak. He really unleashed him last year. Once they traded DK Metcalf, I was wondering, like, okay, how are they going to get all that production? Oh, don't worry. Got this guy named JSN that's going to be, I don't know, he's just going to be the best offensive weapon all season long.
11: Hey, listen, JSN has given a lot of wide receivers across this league a lot of hope that someone who isn't 6'5 and crazy frame can play inside and outside, that your offensive play caller will allow for you to split inside and play in the slot and also flex out to the X. And, of course, the most notable name that I am thinking of when I illustrate this is one Parker Washington in Jacksonville, Florida. So shout out to JSN. He's paving the way for young receivers to also potentially get paid the way he did this offseason.
12: Look, they're all going to get paid as long as they're putting up the numbers and have the production like JSN. But, I mean, that dude is fantastic, and that's a great weapon for Sam Darnold to have in his return. College football, big-time matchup. That's next here on ESPN Radio.
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9: I'm Mia O'Brien. Breaking news here in the last 10 minutes. Steph Curry and the Warriors have agreed to a two-year, $116 million extension, according to our Shams Charania. The deal also includes a player option for 2028 to 2029. Five college football games on this Friday night. One already in the books. 4 o'clock kick between Army and Temple. Black Knights improved to 2-1 with a 21-17 win. Navy also in action. The Midshipmen fall on the road to UAB 24-20 as that game just went final. Conference opener for the defending national champs. What a wacky one it's been so far in Bloomington. Kurt Cignetti and the Hoosiers lead Northwestern 15-7, 2:03 remaining in the third quarter. Elsewhere in the Big Ten, Rutgers picks up its first win of the season, 58-7 over Howard. Clemson, Cal set to kick off, momentarily from Berkeley. Injury news for Saturday's big matchup in the Swamp. Ole Miss running back Kewon Lacy trending towards not being available, sources tell our Pete Thamel. Final weekend of the Major League Baseball regular season ahead of the impending nor'easter in the Northeast. The Red Sox-Cubs series finale Sunday has been moved to Tropicana Field. Both teams are already playoff bound. The AL West still yet to be decided. Rangers and Astros identical 79-80 records. Both of those teams in action right now. Astros and A's are scoreless in the bottom of the third. The Rangers trail the Twins 10-2. That game is in the top of the eighth. There is one wild card still to be decided in the NL. Phillies doing themselves no favors in that race. They fall to the Rays 2-0. The Diamondbacks helping their case. They lead the Padres 6-2. That game is in the middle of the third. Guardians, White Sox still vying for the AL Central title. Cleveland leads the Royals 7-5 in the top of the seventh. And the White Sox have already picked up a win tonight, 6-1 over the Rockies. For more scores and analysis, check out ESPN.com and the ESPN app. We head to the Swamp, Gainesville, FLA, the site of a big one for Ole Miss and Florida tomorrow, next on Game Night.
10: 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Jalen Hurts and the Eagles head to Chicago looking to stay hot. So can Jalen Hurts continue to silence his doubters? It's Unsportsmanlike, 6 a.m. Eastern, right here on ESPN Radio, ESPN 2, and ESPNU.
11: Philo takes a knee. The man who hadn't started a road game since high school has delivered Florida its third win in three games to start the season. Gators 44, Auburn 39, Florida going to 3-0.
12: Highlight courtesy ESPN Radio coming in. The Gators 3-0. They've got Ole Miss in the Swamp coming up 3:30 Eastern time on Saturday. Of course, we look forward to that here on Game Night on ESPN Radio, the all-new ESPN app, SiriusXM Channel 80, and TuneIn. 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She's Mia O'Brien. I'm Q Myers, and join us now to talk about that number 4 versus number 21 matchup going down in the Swamp is Mark Long from the AP sports writer. And Mark, thanks so much for your time. We appreciate you. It's not very often that you see a number 4 versus a number 21, and the number 4 is the underdog, but that's what it is in this case. Florida, ranked 21st, comes in favored in this one. How much of that do you think has to do with the high, the emotional roller coaster that Ole Miss was on last week versus LSU?
13: Probably a little bit, right? That was, you know, a lot of people are looking at that as maybe Ole Miss's Super Bowl. I don't necessarily buy into that. I think it has a lot more to do with Kewon Lacy being doubtful. You know, there have been people saying all week that he's unlikely to play. So when he comes out as doubtful tonight, I would think that's probably a slam dunk that he won't play. And then the Swamp, right? The Swamp is the great equalizer. It's one of the greatest home field advantages in the Southeastern Conference, maybe even in the country. Florida's, even with Florida's bad teams, they've been good in the Swamp, a place where, you know, Billy Napier couldn't win on the road, but he certainly could pick up some wins in the Swamp. So, you know, you expect this to be an unbelievable environment. It's been unbelievable for the first two home games for Florida. This will be all world, like, different. Like, you know, it'll just it's going to be electric in there. I don't think even the people, the players on this team who have experienced the first two games of the season have any idea what this is going to be like with a top five program coming in. So I think even though Trinidad Chambliss is great, right, we all know he's fantastic, and he certainly can get it done. We've seen quarterbacks of the same kind of ilk just wilt at Florida Field. It is something about that place. It is just really, really tough. Not going to have the heat that we would normally have. It's going to be relatively cool, but certainly maybe the Gators can put some heat on him, and that'll be the difference maker. I don't know, but Pete Golding's 5-1 as a head coach. His one loss is against the Florida team. So, you know, this could be number two.
9: Should have known that Billy Napier would not be unscathed when we have Mark Long of the AP on game night.
13: He's
9: here
13: catching strays. He's undefeated and dropped 85 points, and he's catching strays.
9: Shout out to James Madison. Come on, they got a biggie this weekend too, Mark. It's always a big weekend if you're Billy Napier, but I digress. Hey, listen, I've been there. I was there when Joe Burrow and LSU lost to Florida in the Swamp in Dan Mullen's first year. It is absolutely real what you just described. But at the same time, that was the Dan Mullen Gators. Yes, I'm going to throw more strays Billy Napier's way. Florida, Mark, has lost 12 straight games against AP top five opponents since Dan Mullen's Gators beat Georgia in the cocktail party in 2020 with a 44-28 win. Why is tomorrow the day that that streak ends?
13: Yeah, I'm a big Jaden Ball guy, and I looked at, watched Ole Miss's defense a couple times this year against Louisville and obviously against LSU. I'm not sure Ole Miss is really good against the run. As much money as they spent on that D-line, they should be better against the run, but, you know, the numbers say otherwise. And Jaden Ball, to me, is, you know, the best running back in the SEC, certainly when you look at Kewon Lacy being injured and the Missouri kid being injured, being coming back from that gunshot wound. So I think Jaden Ball is the best in the SEC, among the best in the country, and I would think he's going to get it done at home and really set the tone. And that's what they want to do. You listen to Buster Faulkner this week, they're throwing it actually more than he wants to throw it, and they're not throwing it all that much, but he wants to run it. That's his MO. That's what the Gators do best. Jaden Ball is obviously a special talent. I believe he'll be the difference along with the Swamp. I think the atmosphere is going to be insane, and I do think that Ole Miss will find it tough going in there, you know, on first down, second down, third down. You look at Florida's defensive line, they kind of came to life last week, and I think they'll put enough pressure on Trinidad Chambliss to make a difference.
12: Mark Long from the AP is with us here on Game Night on ESPN Radio on the all-new ESPN app. You mentioned Jaden Ball being the best one in the SEC, best running back. I agree with you 100%. What is it, though, about him that just makes him such a special running back?
13: Well, first and foremost, he's 6'2", 225, right? So he's got the size. He's kind of got a Fred Taylor build to him. And all of a sudden, you know, now he's kind of paired that with a lot of breakaway speed. He hasn't had breakaway speed. He had not had it his first 2 years. And all of a sudden this year, he's just out of the blue running away from guys. And then he's got this unbelievable ability to cut, make people miss between the tackles, outside the tackles on the edges. So it's just, it's a rare combination of size, speed, maneuverability, elusiveness, all of that. You throw that in and he's also, you know, a guy who wants to, you know, lower his shoulder pads and run over guys. So when you take all that talent and match it with the right mentality, you got a pretty dangerous guy, and that's what he is right now. And I'm not even sure Florida's a great run-blocking team. Mm-hmm. I just think he's making so many people miss and doing so many fantastically creative things in and around, you know, between the tackles that, you know, people aren't getting even a full hand on him, let alone enough to tackle him.
9: Mark, as you continue to take us behind the curtain, you've spent time not just with John Summerall, but with Pete Golding. You and I did speak away from the airwaves about those two gentlemen, where they kind of land in the context of coaches in the SEC. Give us an idea in terms of, for those two fan bases, the belief they should have in Pete Golding and John Summerall.
13: Yeah, they sky high for both of them, and for good reason. But what I love about them, Pete Golden at 5-1, and he's won playoff games, and obviously wins a big one last week. He's fantastic. John Summerall, all he's ever done is win. He won it, Troy, won it Tulane. Now he's winning at Florida. He goes in and beats Golish pretty soundly, even though that looks like a shootout from the score. That was a pretty sound win for Florida. They were up by two touchdowns most of that game. You look at these two guys and you listen to them enough, they are absolutely two of the more genuine coaches I've ever been around. And I've been doing this a long time, Mia, probably as long as you've been alive.
9: Not quite that long.
13: I don't know. I'm on 30.
9: You were at Everbank Stadium with the Cockroaches in the beginning. So there is also claim to fame. You'll be there in the end too.
13: Yeah, so these guys are, you listen, they are just no holds barred. If it comes to their mind, they say it. They are, they cover their wives' ears and their mama's ears, because these guys are unfiltered and unafraid to say anything and everything. And it's great. It's great for college football. It's great for fans. It's great for reporters. You don't feel like you're getting BS'd, right? When a guy's behind the microphone, you feel like you can ask him anything you want, and he's going to give you an honest answer. And that's both of these guys, and it's hard to find that. That's not Kirby Smart. That's not Nick Saban. That's not Dabo Sweeney. Those guys are absolutely filtered and polished, and they don't want to say anything, that's necessarily going to ruffle feathers unless it benefits them, right? That's not the case with these two guys. These guys will tell you anything and everything all the time. 24/7, and you believe it. And you look at this week is a perfect example. Pete Golden basically said, Kiwon Lacy was kind of, he hinted that it was going to be a long shot. He called him a game time decision, but pretty much you could read between the lines and tell it was a long shot. And then John Summerall on the other side with Eric Singleton, their number three receiver, who might be their best receiver on their team, on Florida's team, John Summerall said all along that he's also going to be questionable, which he is, also going to be a game time decision, but he's like, we're not going to put him in harm's way. He's got to go out there and prove that he can play and not make this worse, because the worst thing you can do for him is rush him back. He re-injures it and he's out another 4 weeks. So I think when you look at that, with all the coaches around the country who are, afraid to give you any injury information or give you the accurate information, I think that tells you a little about where these two guys are and how confident they are in maybe who they are and their abilities.
12: Fourth-ranked Ole Miss at 21st-ranked Florida. It's 3:30 p.m. Eastern time. ABC, you can check that one up. Ole Miss, Florida is going to be a lot of fun. Mark, thanks so much for the time. We definitely appreciate you giving us a little bit of peek behind the scenes of the Florida Gators.
13: Hey, thanks for having me. I appreciate you, too.
12: Absolutely. Mark Long right there from the AP, covering the Florida Gators like no other. Let's go ahead and get another college football update.
8: College football update.
12: Well, Mia, it's looked like it's been a rock fight between Indiana and Northwestern, and Northwestern said, we ain't done yet. So they've put together a nice little second half. The score is now 15-13. They went for a two-point conversion to try to tie it up. They did not get it, but here they are. 15-13 early in the fourth quarter. This is an absolute game. The defending champs, they got their work cut out for them.
9: We told you earlier that at the 11.5 minute mark in the third quarter, Northwestern had 58 total yards of offense. They're up to a buck 90 now, Q. Mm-hmm. So that Indiana defense that we were heaping praise on that has made this a rock fight, probably got to pick up the pace a little bit. For what it's worth, Josh Hoover in the offense, 316 total yards. So while maybe not his best day per se, I saw him miss a couple passes early in this one, and that was certainly something that I know Josh Pate said it on Bussin' and Pate. He said it on his podcast that if Josh Hoover doesn't come to the party, that could open the door for Aiden Childs and this Northwestern side to maybe pick up an upset victory and put the Hoos on upset alert.
12: Well, I'll tell you what, man. Right now, Indiana's got a 3rd and 14. They need to find a way to convert and hold on to the ball because Northwestern right now has Uncle Mo on their side.
9: And I do want to note, Turbo Richard, their lead running back for Indiana, 9 carries, 68 yards, left in the second quarter with an injury, has not returned. And so, obviously, that has also affected the pendulum swing of this game.
12: Fun game Friday night. Of course, we'll continue to update you again. 15-13 early in the fourth quarter, Indiana leads Northwestern. She's Mia O'Brien. I'm Q Myers. It's game night here on ESPN Radio. Coming up next, we take you to the NFL and one of the biggest matches, biggest games of the weekend. That's coming up next here on Game Night on ESPN Radio on the all-new ESPN app.
8: 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Now they collide, knowing one of them will leave with a devastating 0-2 conference start. 23rd-ranked Texas A&M at 10th-ranked LSU. 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

0: Prescott back, second and seven. Throwing in the end zone. Lamb, flag down. Catch made. Touchdown. It's two for Lamb, four for Prescott. And Dak Prescott will have thrown more touchdown passes than any Cowboys quarterback in a career ever.
1: Flag down, catch made. The great Brad Sam on the call right there. 105.3, the Fan. 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
5: And this was the biggest game for coach, for the teammates, for the fans. 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
3: On game night.
1: Mia, you...
3: Ravens versus Cowboys from Mia. Rio de Janeiro, Brazil.
1: Mia, you knew. You knew that was coming. You still couldn't hold back. I couldn't hold back. I knew it was coming and still couldn't hold back. So excited about hearing Brad Sham's voice. Just wanted to talk about the Cowboys, but they are.
6: I assumed you wanted to do your voice of Jerry Jones,
1: no.
6: Considering the game night listeners on X right now are calling for a little Jerry in Brazil.
1: No,
6: gotta
1: Jerry.
6: Stop the run, Q. Stop the run, Q.
1: Unless he says something silly, but wanted to get into this Cowboys Baltimore Ravens game in Rio de Janeiro, in Brazil. Excited about this one, only because I want to see who this Cowboys team really is. This is a team that in the offseason I said, okay, they got a new defensive coordinator in Christian Parker. They've brought in, you know, multiple players on defense. They drafted Caleb Downs. Like, it's got to be better than it was last year. Week one against the Giants, not so much. The Giants punked them. They were way more physical than them. And then week two, Jaden Daniels was running all over them until he left, and then they flexed their muscles on him. So I still, going into week three, don't know if this Dallas defense is any better. And oh, by the way, now you got Lamar Jackson and Derrick Henry that they got to defend.
6: Q, let's start with Dak Prescott and that Cowboys offense. Number one in points per drive. Number one in scoring percentage per drive. Number one in third down conversions. Number two in red zone conversions across the whole league. Still the 30th ranked rushing offense in the NFL. Until they get that rectified, you pass to score, you run to win. The Dallas Cowboys are going to need to do that because I think this is doomed to be a shootout with Lamar Jackson and friends, despite two defenses that, yes, are improved from a season ago, but it's still incremental in each respect of course, the Baltimore Ravens, who are known for their defense, even if they took a step back in the final year of John Harbaugh,
1: right.
6: And the Dallas Cowboys defense that was ranked last in the NFL.
1: Well, see, the thing about it is how I look at this and look at the Ravens and knowing that the Ravens could run the ball and for

0: all over him. Mm-hmm. So if he was running all over him, what do you think Lamar's going to do? And, oh, by the way, if Lamar runs all over him, what do you think Derrick Henry's going to do? I might not put the ball in the air if I'm Lamar and company. I mean, I'm sure they will because they can't help themselves. But
1: well,
0: that run game is good.
1: Interestingly enough, Zay Flowers is questionable for mm-hmm. this game. And, of course, given the field conditions in Brazil and the various reports that are coming out of Rio de Janeiro. You know what? Let's listen to Dak Prescott. Let's ask him how he is preparing for this field in Brazil.
2: Not a lot goes into that for me. I trust my equipment, the cleats that I'm going to have. I'm not really even looking into the news about how people feel about the field. If it's the surface we're going to play on, let's go do it. One way or another, I mean, obviously, if they're going to allow the game to be played, it's good enough. And so where I'm from, I've played on worse. I've been tackled on concrete. So the fact that the grass is soft, we'll take it. I'll take it anyways. I hope not to hit it anyway. So, you know.
0: Yeah, I mean, you're not in the Marcy Street projects, Dak. I mean, you know, you don't have to play on the concrete, right? I mean, he out there acting like he in the concrete jungle. Okay, we get it. The fact that this is even part of the storyline is what bothers me about this game. These guys shouldn't have to have this be a part of the storyline. It shouldn't be about the field conditions. I literally saw on, I want to say, Get Up this morning, Peter Schrager breaking down what was wrong with the grass, how they were going to rectify the situation. Like, that shouldn't be a part of the conversation a couple days before the game, Mia.
1: We shouldn't be saying, well, the Ravens are going to have to run the ball because who knows what happens if you try to pass it, even though the Cowboys are going to be down three players in their secondary, so maybe you do want to try to pass the ball. No, we're worried about the field and how that's going to affect the ability to cut, pivot on the grass. Which we always love to talk about the grass, Q. It's all about what's on the grass. So I don't know when that saying became mainstream, but that's what we're focused on. Here is head coach Jesse Minter on his expectations for that field condition, those field conditions in Brazil.
3: I think anytime you know there's potential for the environment, so to speak, to impact, you know, you gotta obviously have some ideas in mind. But at the same time, like to your point, I mean, both teams will be playing on the same surface. It's not a I wouldn't say it's an advantage for one team or the other. I would say the main thing is for our guys to get out there, to feel comfortable with it, to make sure they have the right type of footwear on. We've obviously spent a lot of time thinking about that, not necessarily talking about it, but just our equipment staff doing an unbelievable job, having a plan in place. And then at the end of the day, again, it's us being out there playing our style of football, knowing that just like if it started pouring down rain in a game where you thought it might not, you know, the ability to adjust to different things like that will be really important. So something we look forward to being able to do.
0: Now, the problem for me again, I'm going to go back to this. It's one thing if it starts raining, and that's a situation that is uncontrollable, right? Mother Nature happens. I get that. But again, for this to be a storyline, and you hear Jesse Minter say, well, we'll get the guys out there early to make sure they're comfortable on the grass. There should be no situation where they're not comfortable, Mia. Like, if you're going to play these games international, which I'm all for, I'm fine, right? I know they want to expand the game. They want to go globally.
1: Grow the game.
0: Grow the game worldwide. I get it. I'm all here for it. But the conditions have to be a certain standard. Honestly, we should be talking about the X's and O's, not what the Jimmys and Joes are playing on.
1: I said off the top, I think this is going to be a shootout because I think both these defenses, while stout at different points in time, not so stout at others. The Ravens lead the NFL in giving up three touchdowns all in the fourth quarter. Mind you, they've only given up two touchdowns total between the first through third quarters in their first two games of the 2026 season. So this one's going to come down to the wire, and I hope the field conditions don't play a factor as to why.
0: I do, too. I do think the Ravens are going to get this one. I just don't think the Cowboys are going to be able to stop them, but I really hope that on Monday our headline is not the field conditions played a factor. Oregon, USC. Is this a playoff game? That's next on ESPN Radio on the all-new ESPN app.
4: 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Jalen Hurts and the Eagles head to Chicago looking to stay hot. So can Jalen Hurts continue to silence his doubters? It's Unsportsmanlike, 6 a.m. Eastern, right here on ESPN Radio, ESPN2, and ESPNU.
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13: 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A marquee NFC matchup in primetime? 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
19: I'm Mia O'Brien. Breaking news here in the last hour. Steph Curry and the Warriors have agreed to a two-year, $116 million extension, according to our Shams Charania. The deal also includes a player option for 2028-2029. Five college football games on this Friday night. Conference opener for the defending national champions, Kurt Cignetti and Indiana. On upset watch, they lead Northwestern 22-13, 8:07 to go in the ballgame. Cats are driving. That one is in Bloomington. Elsewhere in the Big Ten, Rutgers picks up its first win of the year, 58-7 over Howard. In the ACC, Clemson and Cal scoreless, or Cal actually just scored the first score of the game on a fumble recovery for a touchdown, 5:15 remaining in the first quarter. Elsewhere, Army defeats Temple 21-17. Navy falls to UAB 24-20 in Birmingham. Injury news for Saturday's big matchup in the Swamp. Ole Miss running back Kewon Lacy trending towards not being available, sources tell our Pete Thamel. Final weekend of the Major League Baseball regular season. Ahead of the impending nor'easter in the Northeast, the Red Sox-Cubs series finale Sunday has been moved to Tropicana Field. Both teams are already playoff bound. AL West still yet to be decided. The Rangers doing themselves no favors this evening. They fall to the Minnesota Twins 10-2. The A's and the Astros currently in action. Houston in front 1-0 in the top of the fifth. The final wild card spot in the NL up for grabs. The Diamondbacks playing like a team that wants it. They lead the Padres 7-2 in the top of the fifth. Meanwhile, the Phillies fall to the Rays 2-0. That could open the door for the Diamondbacks to control their own destiny if that streak continues. Phillies have lost three in a row. Guardians and Royals tied at 7 in the bottom of the eighth. Meanwhile, the White Sox picked up another win tonight, 6-1 over the Rockies, as they are in the driver's seat for the AL Central title. For more scores and analysis, head on over to ESPN.com and the all-new ESPN app. Let's talk some more college football on the other side. 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
2: Alongside Mia O'Brien, I am Q Myers. 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Got a good slate of college football games going on this weekend, but it's never good, Mia, when it's early in the season like it is, and you're already talking about an elimination game when it comes to the Oregon Ducks. Again, it's Game Night here on ESPN Radio on the all-new ESPN app. Helping us out, talk about this number 20-ranked Oregon versus number 12 USC. We bring in Brenna Green, KOIN News Sports Anchor Reporter. And Brenna, thanks so much for your time. Definitely appreciate you. This is a big one for Oregon going up against USC. They're 2-1 on the season. USC is 4-0. How are the folks there around the program treating this game going up against the Trojans?
3: I think everybody knows what's at stake right now for this Oregon team. I mean, lose this one and you're not 100% out of the college football playoff, but it's going to be a slog, I would say, and you would have to win out the rest of the year to really feel any sort of comfort. I think that this is a game that everybody knows has an even higher importance than the start of the season. And they have just been really trying to turn some things around within that program after that Oklahoma State game. Dante Moore has talked a lot about the fact that he kind of felt like he was leading enough going into that Oklahoma State game. And afterwards, he found out from his teammates they wanted even more from him. And so he said, all right, it's time for me to be even more vocal. They've been, you know, restarting periods when Dante says it isn't good enough. He's the one that's been, you know, leading the charge. I know that their center, Poncho, he has had some times where he's looked at his teammates and said, all right, we're restarting this entire drill because this is not going well. So there's been a lot of ownership around the players in the program, and that's really what they've been working on the past 2 weeks.
4: Temperature check, out there in the Pacific Northwest. And no, not just you, Brenna, as I know you're running around covering some high school football games, let alone prepping for this big one between Oregon and USC tomorrow while still making time to join us here on Game Night on ESPN Radio. But I say temperature check because it's more of a gut check, but also self-evaluation. You noted the leadership that Dante Moore feels like he has to step more into that leader role. But additionally, as this team has tried to self-scout and self-evaluate, where have they pointed the finger as to the shortcomings through the first 3 weeks of the college football season?
3: Yeah, I think it really has been a lot of the leadership stuff. I mean, if you know Dante, I'd say he's come way more out of his shell this year than last year. But I don't find him, he's not like an intrinsically rah-rah dude. He's not Bo Nix. He's not Dylan Gabriel, where those guys just walk into a room and you know it's time to get down to business. And that's something that this team this year, you know, has been really trying to, I think, figure out. Even a Bryce Betcher, who got drafted last year into the NFL, I mean, he was a walk-on at Oregon, but he really assumed that leadership role. And this year, you know, you look around the program, you look on defense and offense, and there isn't someone that is like that North Star. Maybe Evan Stewart, wide receiver, he's very outgoing, but he was hurt all of last year. So, you know, I think that's really the thing that maybe people didn't take into account. I know I probably didn't take into account as much on this team is that, you know, you have some guys on both the defense and offense that are just a little bit quieter by nature. I mean, Mateo Uiagalelei is like that. I know it's been a real test for him to be more of a vocal leader. Same with Tatum Tuioti. I mean, Bear Alexander. Like, all these guys are just a little bit more on the quiet side. And when you look on the defensive side, Devin Jackson has really been the one that's had to step up and lead. Well, Devin has been injured a lot of his career at Oregon. So it's just a situation where there isn't someone that you look at on this team and you go, oh, yeah, that's the guy in terms of leadership. I think Poncho, their center, has done a really good job over the last 2 years of trying to make himself more vocal, but it's not how he is inherently by nature. So that is really where I think maybe it's one of those intangible things that you don't really take into account when you look at the X's and O's of a team and how talented they could be. You just think, well, somebody's going to step into that role. And, you know, come to find out, I think that maybe it was a little bit more lacking than we thought.
2: Talking all things Oregon football right now with Brenna Green here on Game Night on ESPN Radio on the all-new ESPN app. Now, Oregon is favored in this one, even though they're, you know, they're ranked number 20 and USC is ranked 12th. Oregon has also won four straight games against USC. What has been the reasons why Oregon has had so much success against the Trojans?
3: Well, you know, I want to get on my soapbox for a little bit.
2: Okay, come on with it. Come on.
3: Yeah. All right. There has been this narrative out there this week that, like, Oregon and USC is a rivalry. As you just said, Oregon has beaten USC four times in a row. They've won six out of the last seven times. I grew up an Oregon fan, tried and true. I have never viewed USC as a rival.
4: Oh, yeah.
3: It's not because I'm like, oh, like, we're better than them. That's not it at all. It's just not like the inherent rivalry for Oregon. Like, especially over the last 10 years, I would say that UW is A1. There is not nice feelings between those two programs. Oregon State, I would say on Oregon State side, there's not nice feelings. On Oregon side, I would say there's a little bit more of, it's not as, There's not as much vitriol on Oregon's side, I would say, especially, you know, once we get into different conferences. Oregon and UW, we don't like each other. USC is a game that has been good. It's historically been, you know, it's two good programs going against each other. Just because this is two good programs going against each other does not mean that this is a rivalry. Yes, they are two of the best programs on the West Coast. Year in and year out. I don't understand how this is a thing this week that everyone's like, oh, it's a rivalry. I mean, Lincoln Riley clearly has not had great success against Oregon since he has been down at USC. I would say this is a really important game for him to win. I mean, it's well documented that USC, one of the big reasons why they wanted to get out of the Pac-12 is that they didn't want to keep playing Oregon. So I guess I could see from, like, that perspective, fans like being like, oh, well, this is rivalry because they didn't want to keep playing us. Didn't work out for them. Sorry, guys. But anyways, so I just don't understand why this is a thing, especially like you referenced, that this has been a game that Oregon has done very well in over the last, you know, 10 or so years. It's six out of seven. It's different coaching staffs. It's different locales. This has been a game that Oregon has historically won over the past decade. So, you know, I can't say that there's, you know, one thing that Oregon is better at over that time. Like, obviously there's so many different iterations of teams and things like that. I would say that there's a lot of LA guys on Oregon, so they, like, want to beat USC. So maybe in their minds, it's a bit of a rivalry. But for me, as somebody who, you know, grew up a fan, now a reporter, and by the way, this is coming from someone who skipped her senior year homecoming dance to go to an Oregon USC game. Okay.
4: Gosh.
3: Yeah.
2: Dances are overrated.
3: Absolutely. I guess I could say that if I wanted to, but it just doesn't resonate with me. Oregon has just done better against USC, point blank, simple. That's what it is.
4: Well, you took the words out of my mouth, Brenna. Is this a bigger game for Lincoln Riley or Dan Lanning? Which you said it's Lincoln Riley. I agree. I've spewed poetic here on ESPN Radio for the last 3 months that I think Lincoln Riley is in danger, even after a 3-0 start to the season. He is in danger of being the James Franklin candidate of the year. Ooh. Fired on the tarmac before Halloween. But we'll save that for another time. We'll see what happens in Southern California Saturday evening. I do want to pivot briefly with you because you also do such a great job covering the Portland Fire. Of course, Q does a great job covering the Aces. I'm, of course, keeping tabs on all things WNBA. We were just curious if you could just give us a minute or so just on your experience covering the Portland Fire in their first season as a WNBA franchise.
3: It's just been a really, like, uplifting experience, which, you know, like, I almost, like, don't like to say about women's sports because it's like how many people are describing, like, covering men's sports as an uplifting experience. But just being at exit interviews the other day, like, all of these players, it was just so sincere about how much they enjoyed their time in Portland. And, you know, players who were like, yeah, I'm coming back next year. You know, like if there's, you know, the players that are, you know, have their contracts that are, you know, up or restricted free agents are like, yeah, I want to come back next year. And, you know, this is from a team that did not make the playoffs, obviously, but they certainly outperformed what the expectations were. I think maybe the over-under for wins was 10, and they got to 17. I was there during their season finale the other night where they won in overtime over Golden State after being down 17-0. And I think that's the thing that's really cool about this team is that they really were able they never gave up. And their head coach really instilled that in them. And I thought that was the coolest thing is that they were just so they were just not going to take no for an answer, even if they were down by, you know, 20 or whatever. Like, there was just not a lot of give up in this team. And I thought that was really cool. I think this team is on track to, you know, make the playoffs next year. And I'm really interested to see what free agency looks like for them now, because in the very shortened free agency period, you know, they didn't get a lot of people because, nobody knew anything about this team. Like, they had an unproven GM. They had a head coach who had never even been in the WNBA before, had never been a head coach at any sort of major level before. So there was just a lot of questions, and they were just unable to really get any of their big targets to come. So I'm really interested to see what free agency looks like for this team, and I am really interested to see how things look next year. Also very interested to see how Iana Martín looks next year. She was on Spain in the FIBA World Cup and lit it up. So the Fire drafted her this year. She opted not to play this season. She will be there next year, and I'm very excited for that as well.
2: Well, they're going to definitely be a tough out. They've showed that throughout the course of the year, that they are going to be a tough out no matter what. And this game should be a tough one as well. Even though it's not a rivalry, I'm not going to call it a rivalry. Oregon versus USC.
3: Thank you.
2: Look forward to it. Brenna, fantastic stuff. Thanks so much for giving us some time. Enjoy the game. We definitely appreciate you.
3: Thank you guys so much.
2: Absolutely. Sports anchor, reporter Brenna Green right there, KOIN News here on Game Night on ESPN Radio, the all-new ESPN app. She talked about the Portland Fire. They're not in the playoffs, but we do have the handful of teams that are in the playoffs, and we'll break that down next here on Game Night on ESPN Radio and the all-new ESPN app.
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9: A wire-to-wire victory for the top-seeded team headed into our WNBA playoffs, led by a 18-point first half from Kaylin McBride. She's got 22 to lead all scorers tonight. 21 from her teammate Natasha Howard, and an emphatic 86-66 win for Minnesota in our regular season finale.
10: Highlight coming in courtesy of WNBA League Pass. Minnesota Lynx getting it done. They've gotten it done start to finish for the most part throughout the course of the WNBA regular season. 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She's Mia O'Brien. I'm Q Myers. And Mia, the stage is set for the postseason and the WNBA to get underway. That's going to happen on Sunday. Coming up, it's pretty exciting. And this season, before we get into the actual games, has actually been the highest scoring regular season in WNBA history. Teams are averaging just over 87 points per game. The next closest was 2020, when teams averaged 83 points per game. So a lot of scoring going on this year, and there's some teams that can light it up. So I'm going to go ahead and rattle off the games. I'm going to pitch it to you, and you're going to give us your Mia O'Brien WNBA breakdown playoff edition. So Sunday.
5: Please do it.
10: Sunday, September 27th, 2 p.m. Eastern time on ABC. The Liberty at the Minnesota Lynx that I just mentioned.
5: The Lynx, of course, once again, the best team in the regular season, the second straight year that they have had at least a share of the best record in the W. It's the seventh time they have clinched at least a share of the best record in the league. Of the six previous times that they finished atop the league standings, they made it to the finals five times, Q. But how many times did they win it? We know last year, Nafisa Collier's injury in the semifinals of the WNBA playoffs ultimately spelled doom for Cheryl Reeves' squad. I'm so fascinated by what Breanna Stewart did at the World Cup and if that can carry over into the WNBA playoffs. She looked great through the four games.
10: Amazing.
5: In the weird limbo between the World Cup, where, of course, she was the MVP. I mean, she wasn't the MVP. Jackie Young was. We'll get to her in a second. But point being, Stewie was the undisputed MVP with no Asia Wilson for Team USA. She comes back. The Liberty are just as Jekyll and Hyde as they've been all year long. She's still dropping 20-plus. She's dropping double-doubles. But can the Liberty find another gear? They brought in Chris DeMarco from the Warriors because they believe that that would increase their offensive production. And as you alluded to, Q, every other team in the league is putting up buckets like there's no tomorrow.
10: Yep.
5: But the Liberty have been one of the most inconsistent outfits. And so that's where I do like the Lynx in this matchup, barring something unforeseen. But I am, of course, a little hesitant. As much as I do trust the Lynx, I don't know if I trust them as much as the rest of the betting population. How about that?
10: Yeah, they got to have a healthy Olivia Miles. She's shown that if she's not healthy, they could be in trouble. I believe she'll be healthy. She'd be good to go. The Liberty have just been so inconsistent. I don't see how they get out of this round against the Minnesota Lynx. I think they're too good, but I am paying attention to the Lynx moving forward and the health of Olivia Miles, and can they finally take that next step? I mean, they haven't won a title since 2017, and we all know they're a very good program. So that gets started 2 p.m. Eastern time, ABC, Liberty at the Minnesota Lynx, keeping this party rolling. How about 4 p.m. Eastern time on ABC, a game that you know I'll be locked in on, the Fever at the Aces. A lot of people believe the Aces got this in the bag. I am not one of them. Talk to me.
5: A lot of people are calling this the game night series of the 2026 WNBA playoffs. The Fever, the Aces, the party gets going in Sin City on Sunday. And, of course, the Aces are the higher seed, and so they will have home court advantage. Of the seven other teams in the playoffs, the only team that the Indiana Fever have a winning record against this year are the Las Vegas Aces.
10: Of course they do. Of course.
5: And that, of course, comes on the heels of the crazy five-game semifinal series a year ago. No Caitlin Clark in that one. Kelsey Mitchell had to exit with an emergency injury in overtime, or emergency medical condition, I should say. I keep forgetting the name of it exactly, but she's obviously good to go now, even though she only had 10 points in that regular season finale, and Caitlin only had two, which is why I still have questions about this rotation, even after the FIBA World Cup break, even after game 40 of the season. You don't, though, Kyo, because you know the threat of Caitlin Clark, Kelsey Mitchell, or Aaliyah Boston, who Stephanie White says is healthy, dropping 40, is always real every single night.
10: And my thing with the Aces is that they just haven't, to me, had that step on the neck and finish a moment. They'll get up big, look like, okay, they're going to cruise in this one. Asia's cooking, Jackie's cooking, and then all of a sudden they'll go on a lull, and teams will get back in it. And I could tell you countless times throughout the course of the year that I just shook my head like, wait, hold on, how did that happen? You can't do that against a team that averaged 96 points per game this year. They score too much at the Indiana Fever. All of a sudden, they can get away with you really quickly. So there you go. That one concerns me for sure. 7 p.m. Eastern time, the Mystics at the Atlanta Dream. The Atlanta Dream may be a year early, but tell me, how you feeling this one?
5: Atlanta Dream are one of, well, I guess it's three teams, I was going to say, to rank in the top five in the league by season's end in both scoring and rebounding, but technically the Washington Mystics actually the best rebounding team. That snuck up on you fast, and so it's two teams that are very young, Q. You could argue they're both playing with house money. Obviously, the Atlanta Dream were here last year as a three seed. They didn't get it done against the Fever. They got upset at home, and so I do think this is going to be the Dream's coming out party where they make a stand and they say, hey, we're not just here to win a quarterfinal round. We're here to go all the way to the finals.
10: Yeah, this is one, and the Mystics have been very inconsistent all year long. That's been my biggest concern. They have a lot of talent, but they are young. And Atlanta, they just seem like they have a little bit of edge to them. So that should be a fun series for sure. 9 p.m. Eastern time, the Wings at the Valkyries. How are you feeling this one?
5: Hey, you just heard Brendan Green say the Valkyries lost to the Portland Fire the other night. The Valkyries, if you go through their most recent losses, it's pretty inexplicable. I mean, they lose to the Sky on a last-minute buzzer beater. They lose to the Fire. And so that's where I'm not counting Paige Beckers and company out. And she's averaging over 20 points per game since coming back from the FIBA World Cup. The Dallas Wings have won 7 of their last 10, dating back pre-World Cup break. I think it goes to 3. I think the Valkyries are able to pull off the series win, but at the same time, which would be the first in their playoff in their franchise history. But I think the Wings are going to push this one to a 3-game set.
10: I think they will as well. The one edge I give the Valkyries is they can play defense, right? They get after it defensively, and I think that that's going to be the ultimate reason why they win this series. And AZ Fudd's not there for Dallas. That's going to be an issue as well. But the matchups are set. Now they all get started on, you know, football Sunday, but we know there's a lot of eyeballs still on the WNBA and the postseason. So that's a little bit of playoff breakdown when it comes to the WNBA. She's Mia O'Brien. I'm Q Myers. Who is the leaders in the clubhouse for college's most coveted trophy? That's next on Game Night on ESPN Radio.
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5: O'Brien, five college football games this Friday night. Conference opener for the defending national champions. Kurt Cignetti, Indiana on the ropes in the second half. They've made a little bit of breathing room out there in Bloomington. 29-20, they lead Northwestern. Aiden Childs and the Cats driving, though. A buck 0-1 to play in a two-possession game. We will keep you posted on the finish right here on game night on ESPN Radio. Elsewhere in the Big Ten, Rutgers picks up its first win of the season, 58-7 over Howard. Clemson and Cal are in action out on the West Coast. Cal in front of Clemson, 7-3, 13:07 to play in the second quarter. Elsewhere, Army defeated Temple, 21-17. UAB defeats Navy, 24-20. Steph Curry and the Warriors have agreed to a two-year, $116 million extension, according to Arsham Charania. The deal also includes a player option for 2028 to 2029. For final weekend of the Major League Baseball regular season is upon us. Ahead of the impending nor'easter in the Northeast, the Red Sox and Cubs series finale has been moved to Florida. They'll play game number 162 at Tropicana Field. AL West still yet to be decided. The Rangers doing themselves no favors. They fall to the Twins 10-2. Meanwhile, the Astros are currently trailing the A's 3-1. That game is in the bottom of the sixth. Diamondbacks making a late push for that final wild card spot in the NL. They lead the Padres 10-2. Meanwhile, the Phillies fell to the Rays 2-0. The Guardians have taken a 12-7 lead over the Royals in the bottom of the ninth. They, of course, are still vying for the AL Central crown, having already punched their ticket to the postseason. The White Sox defeated the Rockies 6-1 earlier today. A couple other games currently in progress. The Angels lead the Mariners 2-0. The Dodgers lead the Giants 2-0. And again, the Red Sox and Cubs headed to Tropicana Field for the series finale. Red Sox beat the Cubs 4-3. More scores and analysis, head on over to ESPN.com and the all-new ESPN app. Our Heisman Straw Poll is coming your way on game night here on ESPN Radio.
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10: Hoosiers are giving a sigh of relief, Mia. Kirk Cignetti is not going to be happy with this performance when it is all said and done. Northwestern has given Indiana everything they can handle. Northwestern just kicked a field goal, made it 23-29. And then they had an onside kick that they almost recovered.
5: Ooh, that ball squeaked out of his hands, out of his mitts, Q. By the way, Penn State fans, if you're listening.
10: Wow.
5: Ahead of tomorrow's campus tour right here on ESPN Radio. Nittany Lions, you're up next. You got to deal with Northwestern next Friday.
10: That is wild. Northwestern gave Indiana everything that they can handle. Kirk Cignetti is not going to be happy. That was a fun Friday night. You know, weird things happen on Friday nights in college football, don't they? You just never know what to expect. I don't think I'm going to expect anyone that's going to be on the Heisman watch in this game. I don't think anyone built their stock up Heisman-wise, but we will find out here on Game Night on ESPN Radio, the all-new ESPN app, SiriusXM Channel 80, and TuneIn. 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Heisman, you say? Let's get it.
0: Might be sealing the Heisman Trophy.
1: Without further ado, the winner of this year's Heisman Trophy.
15: Keeping it chambers. He runs left. He's in the 10. He's in the 5. He's in the end zone. He caught them with their britches down. Touchdown. Oh, man.
23: Handoff off the middle. Burst through and more. Can they catch Jaden Ball? They will not. On fourth down, a long touchdown run. That's going to put Jaden Ball over 100 yards and plenty. Three touchdowns and joins exclusive Florida Gators company.
20: This is the Heisman Straw Poll on Game Night.
24: Number five.
5: Let's get it going with the call you just heard from our Mark Kestisher. Give him the dang ball. Jaden Ball. In last week's 10-point victory, or rather, not a 10-point victory. Yeah, no, it wasn't. No, ignore the score. The score didn't matter in the second half, especially.
10: It was a win.
5: Florida was up by three possessions late in this game before Auburn made it more respectable in that final box score. Jaden Ball torched him. 26 touches, 162 total yards, three touchdowns. He is the only player in college football with three carries of 50-plus yards. He is number two in the country in rushing yards. He is tied for first with eight rushing scores. Look, we've been saying it all year long here on Game Night on ESPN Radio, which, by the way, if you're new to our Heisman Straw Poll, it changes every week. It's based off of the previous week. It's to get you ready for the upcoming weekend slate. There's no question, Q. We've been giving wide receivers love. It is high time that we give a running back love here on Game Night in our Straw Poll. Jaden Ball is the first to join the party.
10: Yeah, I mean, he's got 458 yards on the season. They're 3-0, right? 458 yards. The dude's incredible. And the thing about it is, and I asked about what makes him so special earlier on the show here on Game Night on ESPN Radio, it's that breakaway speed, but he didn't always have that. He's got the size, he's got the strength, but the speed is just, he's taking it to another level. So that's what really is making him so explosive and so dangerous, and a big reason why Florida is going to be, you know, looked at as a favorite in a lot of these games coming moving forward, including this one coming up against Ole Miss.
5: And just imagine, John Summerall and his family hadn't flown up to Atlanta to Jaden Ball's house and spent Christmas Eve with him and his family. Not sure that he is toting the rock for the Gators the way he is. He is currently plus 6,000 at DraftKings, 14th best odds to win the Heisman Trophy. This next guy has the 11th best odds.
10: Okay.
24: Number four.
5: Is it Keenholz? Is it Kienholz? All I know is this, the South Dakota State signal caller, Q, doesn't get the credit he deserves. Louisville is not getting the credit that they deserve after they knocked off SMU 41-31 last week. Lincoln Kienholz, 177 yards, two touchdowns, not to mention 42 rushing yards and another score. While, yes, we are going to heap praise on some other names on this list because they have top 25 wins, Lincoln Kienholz and Louisville played Ole Miss tighter than LSU did. It doesn't seem like anyone is talking about what was one of the games of the week in the opening weekend of a college football season. Oh, and by the way, now they picked up arguably one of the biggest ACC wins of the season.
10: Yeah, no, Louisville's a good program. They really are, and that's a really good young, talented young man. And, yeah, that's a guy to continue to follow and watch for sure because Louisville can win a lot of games. They really can. And picking up that win over the weekend, that was big time. And listening to that one on the radio was a lot of fun. And I didn't know what direction it was going to go. But, you know, SMU didn't have enough to get it done. Louisville, though, they They're them. They're a really good program for sure.
5: Like we said, unfortunately, the Heisman Trophy has turned into a quarterback award. Yep. We try to give all players love here on our Heisman Straw Poll here on Game Night on ESPN Radio. But this next guy is a quarterback. With that said, Q, I feel like he's our quarterback because we have been including this guy every week, and now it appears the rest of the nation has found out about him.
24: Number three.
5: Kamario Taylor, Mississippi State. Remember that line I just had about Lincoln Kienholz and Louisville? Yep. They played Ole Miss close. And, of course, the guy who we're going to get to here in just a second has two top 25 wins under he and his team's belt. He may not have two top 25 wins, but Kamario Taylor and Mississippi State have two Power 4 wins. And that's a whole lot more than Indiana, Ohio State, Texas. Do I need to say anything else? He is tied. Listen, they ain't playing no cupcakes. And look, I know P.J. Fleck and Minnesota aren't exactly what they probably wanted to be at this juncture of the year. But at the same time, Kamario Taylor, Mississippi State went up there and they kicked some butt. They took their lunch money. And then all they did this past week to follow up on that impressive performance in Minneapolis was come back to beat South Carolina and take their lunch money. Kamario Taylor is now tied for second in the country in touchdown passes. He's fifth in QBR. He's got 11 touchdowns to one interception.
10: Yep.
5: All anyone wants to talk about, though, Q, is where is he going to be playing next year? I heard Chris Jones this week from the Chiefs say he's going to pay all the money in the world. He's got to keep Kamario Taylor in Mississippi. He's got to keep him home.
10: Yeah, there's no doubt. 11 touchdowns, one interception. He's only taken four sacks on the season as well. Right, so yeah, he is a hell of a player for sure. 832 total yards so far passing throughout the course of this season. And again, that 11-1 ratio, touchdown to interceptions, is very impressive. You have a guy like that that'll protect the ball, you have a chance to win every time.
5: He's now plus 1,100, according to DraftKings, to win the Heisman Trophy. Fourth best odds. I feel like we manifested this. I take a lot of pride in it. This next guy has been in each weekly edition of the Straw Poll here in 2026.
24: Number two.
5: He does fall down one spot, so I think you can guess who is number one. At number two, it's Darian Mensah, the Miami quarterback, currently plus 370, the second best odds at DraftKings as well. He leads the country in completion percentage. He is tied for second with Kamario Taylor in touchdown passes thrown. Third in QBR, but much like our friends in Bloomington, much like our friends in Columbus, Ohio, who have you played, Miami?
10: I take it back.
5: They've played two ACC games, Q, and that's why he's at number two. And that's why I don't want to fault Mario Cristobal entirely, because they have technically played two conference games, even if Stanford and Wake Forest aren't necessarily a murderer's row in 2026.
10: No, and look, he hasn't thrown any interceptions, and he's only taken one sack. But again, go back to who have they played. He is the truth, right? There's no doubt about that. We get that, but I mean, I want to see it as the competition ratchets it up. And unfortunately, I probably won't see that until Notre Dame, November 7th.
5: They get Central Michigan this weekend.
10: Again, I won't see it until November 7th.
5: Not helping the case.
10: Just saying. Look, we have truth serum that we drink around here. We pump truth serum into our veins. That's the only knock I have on Mensah and Miami. We're not going to learn a ton about them until November 7th. I'll be 50 by then. By the time we learn about Notre Dame, I'll be 50 years old.
5: I can't even ring the bell on you. That's too good. That's too good. This next guy needs no introduction. We know who he is.
24: Number one.
5: Trinidad Chambliss, now the best odds, according to DraftKings, plus 310 to win the Heisman Trophy. He's got two top 25 wins under his belt, Q.
10: Yep.
5: He's a winner. 33 of 48 last week at home against LSU. 363 passing yards. Two passing touchdowns, a rushing score. Yes, the interception, but he got the most important stat leaving Oxford, Mississippi, headed to Florida to play the Gators in Gainesville tomorrow. And that was a 32-24 win over his former head coach in the LSU Tigers.
10: You know, and the touchdown pass that he had in the first half where he started to break the pocket and then just threaded the needle, that was impressive. And then the one that broke the tie when he ran, that was super impressive. Just, I mean, the guy is a winner. He's got that winning in his veins. I would say that that's a Heisman moment, but then they got to follow it up with a game against Florida coming up tomorrow that we've already talked about. So if they go in there and they don't play well, don't perform, all of a sudden him being the leader in the clubhouse for the Heisman could take a fall. And then Mensah's like, cuckoo, here I am.
5: Chippewas.
10: Yeah,
5: cuckoo,
10: exactly.
5: Cuckoo.
10: So that could be a game changer depending on how Trinidad Chambliss plays coming up tomorrow and Ole Miss as well. But I like him a lot. I really do. And the thing about it is NFL evaluators, I believe they like him a lot as well, especially with those winning traits that he has.
5: This is the reason we do the straw poll each week here on game night, because it fluctuates based off the performances from the weekend before. By the way, Q, I do want to give an honorable mention this week.
10: Okay.
5: Been hearing from some dog fans here in Jacksonville, including some unnamed Jacksonville Jaguars. You probably can figure out who I'm referring to. He's probably not listening, but that's okay. Gunnar Stockton, second in the country in completion percentage, first in QBR. Don't know if he's going to translate to the NFL, but he's a great college quarterback. He's a great leader for Kirby Smart. He's exactly what Mike Bobo needs. They also haven't played anybody. So, Georgia, you're playing Oklahoma. I still don't think you'll have played anybody by Sunday, by next week when we do this Heisman straw poll again.
10: Agreed.
5: But I hope at some point in time we can rank Gunnar Stockton, because I do think he's a great college quarterback, and I do think Georgia is one of the five best teams in the country.
10: And for this exercise, that's all he needs to be, is a great college quarterback. He doesn't need to be a guy that, you know, has some big hopes to be a top pick in the NFL draft. That's not what it's about. It's about leading Georgia to where they want to go, which is obviously hoisted another national championship. And he is, exactly what you said, a great college quarterback. That's our Heisman straw poll this week. She's Mia O'Brien. I'm Q Myers. Coming up next, 0-2 in the NFL is not a good sign, but there are a couple teams that could turn it around. We'll break that down next here on Game Night on ESPN Radio on the all-new ESPN app.
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3: 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Kyler Murray is back, and I think that might disrupt some things with the Vikings, so I'm looking for Tampa Bay to get the dub at home.

0: the Guardians. I'm just glad he didn't mention the Guardians, but he did mention the Tampa Bay Buccaneers. Our guy Emmett Golden rocking with them versus the Minnesota Vikings. 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She's Mia O'Brien. I'm Q Myers. 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So Tampa Bay 0-2. Minnesota is coming in 2-0. So this is going to be an ESPN Radio game. We're looking forward to that one. And apparently Emmett is rocking with Baker Mayfield. That's his BFF, Mia. That's his BFF.
1: They can't quit him out there in Cleveland. You know, you would think Deshaun Watson just led them to a victory over Baker Mayfield and the Bucs and that defense. But no, Baker's their quarterback forever.
0: Apparently, well, he's got to have some kind of sense of urgency. And here he is talking about that sense of urgency going into the Vikings game.
2: I think our group's ready to get out there and get the taste out of our mouth, to be honest with you. Especially after, you know, watching the tape 2 weeks in a row and just the things that we know we can get fixed. So it's sense of urgency's there. Focus is there. And like I said earlier, just got to translate it to Sunday.
1: Q, Todd Bowles' Buccaneers started last year 6-2.
0: Yep.
1: Since then, they are 2-9. It's not instilling a lot of confidence in me.
0: No.
1: At the same time, I will tell you this. If the Bucs don't win on Sunday against the Vikings, this feels eerily familiar. They're cooked. It feels eerily familiar to a situation I experienced firsthand in Doug Peterson's third season here in Jacksonville. Much like Todd Bowles, you could make the argument, hey, Doug's got the Jaguars winning 9 games in back-to-back seasons. There's no way he gets fired. Todd Bowles has led Tampa to 3 division crowns in the last 4 years. There's no way that they could possibly fire Todd Bowles, right?
0: No.
1: What happened to Douglas?
0: I'll tell you this. This will get you fired. Todd Bowles, 9-16 versus teams that are entered with winning record as the Buccaneers head coach. 9-16. That is the worst winning percentage among active coaches with at least 25 such games in that stretch. That, my friends, will get you fired. And honestly, I don't feel Tampa Bay in this game at all. I think Minnesota and that Brian Flores-led defense, I'm not worried about Kyler Murray. I know Emmett was talking about Kyler Murray is going to be disruptive. Brian Flores' defense is going to be disruptive, and I think that's going
1: to
0: be
1: the right
0: difference
1: maker. I think he meant to say he will combust, maybe. Like Kyler Murray isn't
0: like they're
1: the
0: on
1: right
0: a roll
1: thing.
0: And all of a sudden they're adding a new player into it.
1: So what,
0: a new quarterback.
1: Are they going to put Carson Wentz in at halftime?
0: No. They're not going to need to. They're going to have that Brian Flores defense is going to put the vice grips on Baker Mayfield in Tampa Bay. I think this is going to be a really bad start for Tampa Bay and Todd Bowles. This is one of those that could be the beginning of the end. And I don't root for guys to get fired, but he might want to sharpen up his resume. That 9-16 versus teams that enter with the winning record, that is no bueno, right? That is no bueno. You cannot do that. So that's the Vikings at Tampa Bay. I think Tampa Bay stays without a win on the season, and Minnesota stays unscathed, and they improve to 3-0. What's the next game?
3: Texans at Colts.
0: Man, I talked so much about the Texans. Somebody's got to win this one, right? Someone's got to win this one.
1: And they're both 0-2.
0: Exactly. So somebody's going to get a dub, watch they end up tying or something. But I talked so much about the Texans.

0: and three, that temperature check out there for Shane Steichen, Chris Ballard. A lot of reports of where there was there arguing on the sideline. Of course, Carly Ursay Gordon is patrolling those sidelines during the game. A lot of folks took issue with that for whatever the reason in week two. Yeah, it could get ugly in Indianapolis sooner rather than later if they lose this one.
1: And the only saving grace for the Texans, the Colts, and the Titans is that the Jaguars didn't finish their business against the Denver Broncos last week.
0: So there's still a chance.
1: And there's still a chance. I mean, the division is the Jaguars leading it at 1-1, and then everyone else is over.
0: No Nico Collins in this one, officially ruled out for a second straight week. We've seen what this offense for Houston looks like without Nico Collins. We saw a run game that had 12 total yards at the half. It looked eerily similar to the run game that I was told they fixed in this offensive line that they rebuilt.
1: Yeah.
0: And, of course, that was against some pretty formidable defenses. I never thought I'd say that about the Cincinnati Bengals, but we are in 2026.
1: That's where we are, yeah.
0: And so now you look at this Colts defense that a lot of people were high on in the offseason queue. I don't think it's as good as the Bengals, which is ironic given that the Colts defense coordinator used to be the DC up there in Cincinnati. But point being, I would think that C.J. Stroud could take care of business against this Colts defense, but I don't know because, again, when he doesn't have Nico Collins, he looks like he short circuits out there.
1: Well, how much better can he play? Here he is.
2: Yeah, I always look at myself to be accountable, like where can I have been better? There were some plays where, of course, I wanted back. That's every game, even games where I throw multiple touchdowns or throw, you know, multiple interceptions. Like, that's just football. But I believe, you know, like in that game, I could have completed some of those passes down the field, especially like in the fourth quarter. I missed some down the field. But I believe, you know, like I believe that we're building our rhythm. And the best football is ahead of us, and so we can. I'm not the type of person to like think about what's in the past too much. I've learned to like forget my failures, forget my successes, and to like work hard to like do what's next and do that better. So that's my plan, and I think you know I can be a lot better, and I will be, and I believe that our team feels the same way.
0: All we were missing there, Q, was that the biggest room is the room for improvement.
1: There you go. Said it by someone that wears a do-rag. I'm not mad at that. What's the next game?
3: Chargers at Bills.
1: Chargers are not very good. The Bills are really good. Chargers are not very good. Bills are really good. Let me say that one more time. Chargers are not very good. The Bills are very good, and they're playing at home. Buffalo, I don't think this is going to be close. I think Buffalo's going to run right through the Chargers.
0: Bills have a couple extra days rest after playing on Thursday Night Football. The Chargers have allowed the highest pressure rate in the league this season, 45.5%. Of course, the folks online will tell you, that's why you can't blame it all on Justin Herbert. And they're right, Q. But at the same time,
1: He hasn't been good.
0: Yeah, exactly.
1: He hasn't been good. No, he has not been good. There's throws that he could make that he just has not looked the part. And what I was told by people smarter than me is that Coach McDaniel was going to show and his offense was going to open up Justin Herbert. It's going to be the best version of Justin Herbert we ever saw. I don't think that that's going to change on Sunday. I think Buffalo is going to improve to 3-0. And the Chargers are going to be in a big hole there at 0-3.
0: Not good. Not good. We'll see what that run game looks like.
1: Yeah, we'll see. We'll see if they can hold on to the ball. They fumbled like six times last week, even though the Raiders only picked it up once. But, yeah, that's a problem as well. College football Saturday. It's a big Saturday coming up, and that's coming up next here on Game Night on ESPN Radio.
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12: Mia O'Brien, conference opener for the defending national champs. Kurt Cignetti in Indiana's first game against a Power 4 team all year. And it showed. Northwestern had Indiana on the ropes, but a 70-yard Lee Beebe run and Josh Hoover TD late are the difference. Hoosiers win it 29-23. Elsewhere in the Big Ten, Rutgers picks up its first win of the season, 58-7 over Howard. Clemson and Cal currently in action over on ESPN on the TV side. Two-minute timeout in the first half. The Tigers have scored 10 unanswered to take a 10-7 lead. A 4 o'clock kick Friday afternoon between Army and Temple. The Black Knights improved to 2-1 with a 21-17 win. Navy also in action as they fall on the road to UAB 24-20. Injury news for Saturday's big matchup in the Swamp. Ole Miss running back Kewon Lacy trending towards not being available, sources tell our Pete Thamel. Steph Curry and the Warriors have agreed to a 2-year, $116 million extension, according to Arsham Sharania. The deal also includes a player option for 2028 to 2029. Final weekend of the Major League Baseball regular season. The AL West still yet to be decided. The Rangers doing themselves no favors. They fall to the Twins 10-2. Meanwhile, the Astros in action this evening against the A's. The Athletics lead this one 6-2. That game is in the top of the eighth. Final NL wildcard spot still up for grabs. The Phillies fell to the Rays 2-0 earlier Friday night. The Diamondbacks, with momentum and all the runs in the world, seemingly, they lead the Padres 11-3. That game is headed to the bottom of the eighth. The Guardians, the White Sox, still trying to vie for that AL Central title. Cleveland comes back to defeat the Royals 12-9. The White Sox beat the Rockies 6-1 as that one wages on. Sam Darnold good to go for the Seattle Seahawks this week. He will return after suffering that injury in the opener. More scores and analysis, check out ESPN.com, the all-new ESPN app. Game night continues on ESPN Radio.
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2: Yeah, man, it's always room for improvement. They say that's the biggest room in the world, you know. So it's always room for improvement.
3: Michael Penix Jr. out here dropping a bar. The biggest room is the one for improvement. Man, oh, man, Q Myers. I'm speechless.
4: That is said and sounds like it's said by a guy that wears a do-rag. Oh, wait, he does. 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
4: And I, too, frequent a do-rag, even though I like to call it a wave cap. It's one that's a tight one. I don't tie mine up. I got a peanut head, so I need one that's really tight. Kind of looks like pantyhose, but it's a wave cap. Keeps my waves tight, even at 50 years old.
3: You're not 50 yet.
4: Not yet. By the time that Miami plays Notre Dame, I will be. 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She's Mia O'Brien. I'm Q Myers. 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That's got a lot of CFP implications on the line. We'll get to that in a hot minute, but let's get to the first game of a full slate of college football action.
1: Number one, Texas at number 14, Tennessee.
4: The Manning Bowl. Arch Manning is the quarterback of the number one team in the country, Texas. Peyton Manning obviously was the quarterback there at Tennessee. Peyton Manning is going to be there in attendance in Knoxville, rocking burnt orange, not volunteer orange.
3: I don't know how I feel about that, Q.
4: I mean,
3: blood is thicker than water. Yeah. But I mean, there's a river down the street from Neyland Stadium. The water's there. It's real. It's flowing. It's flowing south, as we already discussed previously another episode of Game Night on ESPN Radio. No, look, this is a game where all the hype will surround the Manning storyline.
4: Yep.
3: And in reality, the hype should be surrounding the true freshman quarterback, Faison Brandon, for Tennessee. And whether or not this is going to be his coming out party, whether or not Josh Heupel has a phenom on his hands, and all the hype is going to swing to Rocky Top, who, of course, are the home team in this one. Faison Brandon will attempt to become just the fourth true freshman starter to defeat an AP number one team in college football history. He's completed 64% of his passes for 552 yards, 6 touchdowns, has not thrown an interception, 154 rushing yards and 3 TDs on the ground for good measure.
4: I just don't know if Tennessee, as good as that Josh Heupel offense is, and I know it's very quarterback friendly, it's very, you know, I don't want to say simple, but it's simplistic, right? Let's put it like that. It's a little bit easier. I don't know if they're able to go up against a defense like Texas has, right? That true SEC defense that the Longhorns have. Like you said, it's all going to be about Arch Manning, the Manning story. I honestly think this game is won by the Texas defense.
3: The good news for the Texas defense is that Colin Simmons is off the injury report. Hollywood Smothers, their star tailback, who they got in the portal this offseason, is questionable for this game. But that's a huge, huge, physically and metaphorically speaking, boost for that Texas defense, Q.
4: Yeah, exactly. So I'm very intrigued by that. Obviously, like you said, though, Arch Manning's going to be the conversation. You know, how is he going to play in the place where his uncle most famously, well, just dominated? So that's going to be the real conversation. Matter of fact, Steve Sarkisian was asked about Arch Manning playing in Knoxville.
5: Arch and I, we were meeting this morning, and I just had assumed he'd been to Knoxville and been to Tennessee. He's never been before. So I'm sure it's pretty, you know, for the family and for Arch, you know, to play on the field that his uncle played on. And that's, again, just another, it's all part of the journey. It's all part of the story. And so for him, I'm sure there's going to be a special moment in there for the family and for him. But at the end of the day, you got to go play, right? They got natural grass. It's not turf. You know, it's going to be loud. So we better have great, you know, nonverbal communication ready to go.
3: Just happy that, I was about to say we're talking about the actual football, but nonverbal communication. Steve Sarkisian still in his pulpit about that darn communication system that went down on the final drive of the national champ. Oh, no, you got. It was with 6.5 minutes to go.
4: Well, look, this is That one nugget that he dropped, that this is going to be the first time that Arch is going to be in Knoxville, period, he has to hope that he starts out good, that he doesn't make the moment too big, right? Just kind of hyperventilate because he's on that same field and, you know, obviously he knows the greatness that played there. That's the one thing that he has to pay attention to. If he can settle down, I guess the sooner that Arch can settle down, the better for the Longhorns. I think they get this victory. I really do. I just don't think Tennessee can match, you know, can hang with the defense of the Texas Longhorns. How about another game?
1: Number 17, Iowa at number 18, Michigan.
4: Okay, here you go. Okay, Mia. Okay,
3: you know,
4: Mia, I saw you perk up.
3: I'm listening to all these college football analysts on our airwaves here on the radio side, on the TV side at ESPN2. And, you know, because it's Kyle Whittingham v. Kirk Ferentz, everyone's expecting a rock fight. Do they realize that Iowa has Jerry Rice reincarnated and his name is Tony Diaz? Folks, if you have not seen...
4: Speak to him.
3: This wide receiver,
4: speak
3: who many people believed was the best available wide receiver in the transfer portal this offseason, and the young man chose the Iowa Hawkeyes. You need to watch. 3:30, CBS, tomorrow. 17 catches, 201 yards through the air. Only one touchdown to speak of. Again, it's Iowa. Give him some grace. Tony Diaz is a human highlight reel. And Hank Brown, by the way, who has all but won that starting quarterback job for the Hawkeyes, looking like another blonde-haired QB that won a QB battle in Iowa City. C.J. Beathard, all he did was lead Iowa to a 12-0 record in his first season as a starter. And the Rose Bowl, Q Myers.
4: Right.
3: Hank Brown has not thrown an interception yet this year. He's thrown three touchdowns. Let's see if that holds. Headed to the Big House against a guy who is known to maybe turn the ball over a time or two in Bryce Underwood.
4: Hey, man, look, you ain't lying. When it comes to Bryce Underwood, right, there was times where I thought he was a promising young prospect. Now I just think he's a prospect. I mean, that promising seems like it is really out the door. He does not seem to have it right now.
3: Also, did, like, people forget that Michigan was playing with its food last week against UTEP? Did people forget about that? I just want to remind the folks at home. I know that the final score was 52-17. This was a three-point game at the intermission, folks.
4: That tells you all you need to know. That does tell you a lot. And look, Bryce Underwood to me, again, he was a really good prospect at one point. Now I just look at him and just wonder what really happened. Here's his head coach, Kyle Whittingham. He's on the Gold Licks talking about Bryce Underwood and the offense and just his progressions.
0: Bryce has also gotten better each week and become more effective and really threw the ball well against UTEP on Saturday. And so it's still a work in progress, but we're starting to settle in and the receivers are playing well. We've got to get the running game a little stronger, but really if the offensive line keeps coming along, then we have a chance to be pretty good on offense.
3: I love Kyle Whittingham.
4: Yeah, I'm not buying that one.
3: I'm not buying it.
4: I'm actually ringing the bell on that, man. He's only thrown for 504 yards, three touchdown interceptions, been sacked four times. But, I mean, look, 62.5 completion percentage. It just doesn't look – everything looks difficult, Mia.
3: Well, speaking of quarterbacks who've underperformed despite being diaper dandies, as Dickie V likes to say, let's hit one more.
1: Number 23, Texas A&M, and number 10, LSU.
4: Mia, can you say elimination game?
3: Yes, I would say that. I think LSU has given itself a little bit more breathing room. I think A&M, unfortunately, yes, if they lose, they're out. I think LSU, there still could be a world where if they pick up a great win down the home stretch of the season, i.e. Alabama, if they continue to trend in the right direction, then maybe there's a conversation to be had about strength of schedule. And, of course, Lane Kiffin loves to tell everybody, my team at the beginning of the year is not going to be the team you're going to see at the end of the year. He doesn't coach at the same institution as John Calipari. Never has, but it feels like they could learn a thing or two from one another in that argument when it comes to roster and evolution, but I digress. Marcel Reed, in 19 games against Power 4 opponents, Q Myers, he has thrown 21 interceptions. That includes throwing a pair of interceptions in six of those 19 games. That continued against Kentucky this past weekend. If it happens again against the Tigers... Between him, John Mateer, if Bryce Underwood and Michigan lose on Saturday, everything we were told off season regards to some of these, hey, this is a guy to watch out for, whether he's a great college quarterback or an NFL prospect. Got to keep your eyes peeled. Human highlight reel. Yeah, but it's Jekyll and Hyde and such high variance that I don't know if Mike Elko can really withstand it, knowing he's got such a great defense on the other side.
4: Yeah, Marcel Reed's been so inconsistent, and I remember when last year started, everyone was saying, hey, watch out for him. This guy's going to be a top NFL draft pick. And then the season didn't go the way he wanted it to. Thought he was going to come back and really shine this year, and he's just been so inconsistent. And it's funny because as inconsistent as he's been, on the other side for LSU, Sam Levitt has struggled as well. Remember, he was supposed to be the big get. He's going to be the guy. He's going to be the reason for the season. He's the best quarterback. I heard everything.
3: But Q, the back spasms. The back spasms.
4: Yeah, exactly.
3: It's real. It's real.
4: You know, he was down. He went from doubtful to starting with no problem. These are two quarterbacks that are trying to find their ways to get back on track. This one, and it's the ESPN radio game. I'm definitely looking forward to that one. Because, like you said, LSU could probably still find their way into the CFP. Texas A&M, not so much, right? This is going to be a done deal if they take that L. But this is, like I said, just about an elimination game as far as I'm concerned. Again, make sure you tune in for college football action as Penn State will host Wisconsin. 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I'm Q Myers in Major League Baseball in the National League. The wild card race, things are getting pretty interesting. 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
4: Who is in? 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She's Mia O'Brien. I'm Q Myers. 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
16: And the Phillies once again fail to lower their magic number. And the door is wide open for the Diamondbacks as the Phillies get shut out for the 12th time this season. They don't manage a single base runner against this Rays bullpen. And over the last 27 innings, the Phillies have scored a total of 2 runs.
3: Sports Radio 94 WIP with not just the call, but the requiem for the Philadelphia Phillies, who all of a sudden, Q, on the ropes. I'll do them one further. I'll take that stat one further. Here's Don Mattingly, the interim manager. The Phillies have one homer in the last 55 innings of baseball they've played.
17: It's hard for me to say. You know, I don't know if it's pitching or what's going on with that, but none of it matters at this point. It's just, you know, what's happened 5 days ago, 4 days ago, today, at this point doesn't matter.
4: Nothing matters, Mia. Just win some games. The Phillies' magic number to clinch the NL wildcard spot remains at 2. Any combination of 2 Phillies wins and or Diamondback losses will clinch a postseason berth for Philadelphia. And they just aren't getting it done. The lineup is down bad. They've scored 2 runs in their last 3 games. And as you mentioned, homered once in their last 55 innings. What do they got to do? They're right there. They can smell. They can see the finish line, Mia. They can see it. The line is shining at them. And they can't reach out and grab it. They can't cross it.
3: You know who also smells blood in the water? The Arizona Diamondbacks. Uh-oh. They are putting a number on the San Diego Padres. This game's still in progress. We'll bring you the finish when it does complete, or when it does go final, I should say. The Diamondbacks lead the Padres 11-4. It's the top of the 9th inning. The Diamondbacks, Q, in comparison and for context, when you juxtapose them with the Phillies, they've scored 10-plus runs in a game for their second straight game. They scored 12 Thursday night against the Rockies. That's the first time since July 22nd to the 23rd they've scored 10-plus in consecutive games. Again, they recognize the opportunity at hand if the Phillies continue to slide here down the final weekend of the regular season.
4: Well, Mia, you know, I mean, you leave the cheese out there, they're going to come and snatch it, right? You're going to leave it out. You're going to leave it out overnight. So, you know, I'm hungry. If I'm the Diamondbacks, I'm hungry. I see the cheese out there waiting for me. That's what the Diamondbacks are doing.
3: Hey, they're like those mice. They're getting after it early. It's the 5th straight game they've scored in the first inning. That's tied for the 3rd longest streak in Major League Baseball this year.
4: That's what I'm saying. It's like if you allow – it's like what we say in games. You allow a team to hang around, what normally happens? They catch you. Well, the Phillies are allowing the Diamondbacks to hang around, and they're like, oh, y'all don't want it? Y'all don't want this? Okay, all right, well, come on over to death row then. We got, you know what I mean? Like, they going all the way Suge Knight on them. So, yeah, man, they're trying to catch them. So that the Phillies better get on their A game, man, because the Diamondbacks, they can smell the blood in their water, and they are circling. Again, it's Game Night's Triple Play here on ESPN Radio and the all-new ESPN app. How about the next game?
18: The 2-2 pitch. Hit in the air to center field. Brenton Doyle back. Now in a step, he's got it. Sox win. They hold serve tonight. 6-1 the final. We'll keep an eye on that game in Kansas City. But they've got their 83rd win of the year. And now a half game out of first place.
3: Final call courtesy of ESPN 1000 as the Southsiders continue the race for the AL Central title against Emmett Golden's Cleveland Guardians. Although, do you want to just head to Kansas City right now, Q, and then we can talk about the AL Central race?
4: Let's do it.
19: 12-9 the score. Massey to first. Glove by Lowe. He'll take it himself, and this one is over. The Cleveland Guardians behind a 5-run top of the 9th where they managed just 1 hit. Beat the Kansas City Royals tonight. It wasn't easy, 12-9, but they hold on to a 1-game lead in the American League Central. Their magic number is 2 to clinch the Central and to buy.
4: So there you go. So the White Sox, they get it done over the Rockies, and the Guardians get it done over the Royals. And so they are neck and neck in that AL Central race. And somewhere Emmett Golden's probably singing some silly song about Cleveland.
3: The folks at home, the folks on Twitter, our wonderful game night listeners, want me to say it?
4: No.
3: Out of respect for Q. I will just say, Gardo's all the time.
4: Unbelievable.
3: That was Whisper. You didn't hear me say that.
4: No, I did not. I did not. So they do, to their credit, though. They keep a one-game lead over the White Sox in that AL Central, control their destiny to win the division by winning the final two games. And if they do, one Emmett Golden will be unbearable.
3: And both these teams are already in the postseason.
4: Yeah, exactly.
3: So it's all fun and games.
4: That's the good thing. That's the good thing, right? I mean, you feel like if you're the White Sox, you come up a little bit short, that's fine. You're still in the postseason, right? It's not like one of these teams that they can't get in.
3: Speaking of, or not just the Phillies, right. How about that AL West race, Q?
4: Nobody's interested. Nobody's interested in the AL West. Let's run the next game.
20: As Jansen swings and lobs one out to center field. Jenkins is there. He's got it. The ball game's over. The Twins have won it by the score of 10-2.
3: If WIP's call, the Phillies final out, was a requiem, that must have been a funeral courtesy of 105.3 The Fan. The Twins beat the Rangers 10-2. No one wants to win the AL West. Because let's get a live update. What's going on in Sacramento? Yeah, the Athletics, 6. The Astros, 5. Astros, Rangers both entered the night with a 79-80 win. There's a good chance the winner of this division has a losing record headed into the postseason, Q. Oh, and but if they win the division, what does that mean in terms of home field advantage?
4: Who cares, right? There's nobody in the AL West that's worth the salt, man. I'm sorry that they just – this division is embarrassing. You said it. Whoever wins this division is probably going to have a losing record. Right now, nobody has a winning record in the AL West. Like, people think that I'm just down on them and I'm just poo-pooing on them. But no, it's real talk. The Astros are at 79-80. The Rangers 79-81. The Mariners 74-85. The A's are terrible, 63-96. And the Angels even worse, 61-98. That's the division, Mia, in a nutshell.
3: I thought Jacob DeGrom still had it. That's what the streets were telling me. He's now allowed eight or more runs for the fifth time in his career, second this year.
4: Yeah.
3: Something in the water, Q.
4: Something in the water in that division. But, I mean, I don't think I've ever seen this, to be honest. I don't think I've ever seen.
3: We've seen it in the NFL. Like, remember the years back before the NFC West got really good.
4: They only played 16 games at the time, and 17 last year.
3: Yeah.
4: These are teams that play 162 of these bad boys. You can't get a winning record. We're looking across the league, and we're looking at teams that have 100 wins. Right, the Brewers are at 101.
3: Technically, we only have one team with 100 wins. To be fair.
4: But we got teams that are close. The Rays are at 97, right? I mean, at least they got close. The Rays had 93. The Dodgers, 98. The AL West, 79?
3: The AL West, when you hear that the American League is awful in baseball, that's why the New York Yankees have such a good chance to still win the World Series, even if they don't have a healthy Aaron Judge, that the Red Sox, despite their slide here in the second half of the season, could still have a chance to go all the way because the American League stinks. No, folks. Don't get it twisted. It's the AL West that stinks because the Orioles are 79-82. The Blue Jays are 78-82. They would both be in the thick of a division race if they played in the West.
4: Right. It's a wild year.
3: They've been eliminated for weeks.
4: It's a wild year. And honestly, like early in the year, we saw it happen. And I was like, okay, it's going to even out at some point. Someone's going to catch fire and really start to play some good ball. And they just never, ever took off. And they literally stayed at 500 all season long. Have we reached 500 in our pick-up challenge?
3: Ooh.
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3: I'm Mia O'Brien. Champs Kurt Cignetti in Indiana's first game against a Power 4 team all season, and it showed. Northwestern had Indiana on the ropes, but a 70-yard Lee Beebe run to set up a Josh Hoover rushing score late are the difference. Indiana wins at 29-23. Elsewhere in the Big Ten, Rutgers picks up its first win of the season, 58-7 over Howard. Clemson and Cal currently in action on ESPN over on the TV side. Tigers scored 10 on answer to take a 10-7 lead into halftime. 4 o'clock kick between Army and Temple. Black Knights improved to 2-1 with a 21-17 win. Navy falls on the road to UAB 24-20. Injury news for Saturday's big matchup in the Swamp. Ole Miss running back Kewon Lacy trending towards not being available, sources tell our Pete Thamel. Steph Curry and the Warriors have agreed to a 2-year, $116 million extension, according to Arshams Charania. The deal also includes a player option for 2028 to 2029. Final weekend of the Major League Baseball regular season. The AL West still yet to be decided. Rangers and Astros entering the day with identical 79-80 records. Texas promptly loses to the Twins 10-2. Astros are in danger of doing the same. They trail the Athletics 6-5. That game is in the top of the ninth. One NL wildcard spot still up for grabs. Phillies of the Diamondbacks by 2 games entering the day. They do themselves no favors. They lose 2-0. The Diamondbacks, meanwhile, just put the finishing touches on a massive win over the Padres 11-4. Sam Darnold good to go with a glute injury. No injury designation for him against the Commanders. Rams star wide receiver Puka Nacua not expected to play Sunday night against the Broncos. Niners pass rusher Nick Bosa out for the next few weeks after suffering a calf injury in practice. Texans have ruled out wide receiver Nico Collins for their AFC South opener against the Colts. Who are Q Myers and I rolling with? Our picks are coming up next on Game Night on ESPN Radio.
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38: 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I don't think I've seen a take age that poorly since your famous Patrick Mahomes. No way on God's green earth he replaces Alex Smith.
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1: 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She's Mia O'Brien. I'm Q Myers. We was chosen. 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We're going to make some choices, all right. We're going to make some choices that better be right. We'll do it like this.
2: It's a team, man. It's a team. One guy can't do it. It takes all of us.
0: 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Patriots at Jaguars.
1: All right, Mia, before we get into this Patriots at Jaguars, got to go through the standings real quick with our ESPN Radio NFL Pick'em Challenge. We were 0 for after week one. We are doing much better now. I say that. We're 2-4. We're 2-4. We're tied at the bottom of the basement with Freddie and Harry and the Rich Eisen show. So
3: that's
1: at least
3: good
1: we have
3: company.
1: I mean, we have company now, exactly.
3: Good company, too.
1: Unsportsmanlike in the Golics, they're at 3-3. Matt and Myron and Amber and Ian are at the top of the leaderboard at 4-2. But they're cheating, so we're okay. We'll be just fine, especially after we go 3-0 this week. So here we go. Patriots at the Jaguars. The Jaguars are favored by 3. This ought to be your wheelhouse. We shouldn't get this one wrong.
3: Well,
1: this is I'm leaning all the way in right here on one Mia O'Brien to get this one right.
3: Last week we took the Jags as underdogs.
1: They
3: that did not
1: won.
3: Serve us well.
1: They should have won.
3: That did not serve us well when they were 2.5-point dogs on the road at Mile High against the Denver Broncos. They are 3-point favorites. This line has shifted back and forth between 2.5 and 3. A lot of folks, of course, anytime a team from the north is headed to Duval County, will point to the temperatures, the heat, this, that, and the other in the month of September. Well, I regret to inform you, it is currently 66 degrees as I look outside my window here in Jacksonville, Florida. So it is not going to be a factor on Sunday. I think this one boils down to this, Q. Do we trust the Jags after they wronged us here on game night last week? Additionally, once upon a time, Mia O'Brien used to always pick against the Jags. Oppo Taco, just covering my bases. Is that what we're going to do, or are we going to say we believe in Liam Cohen bouncing back and actually this Jaguars team finishing where they could not against the Denver Broncos last week?
1: I'm going to lean to the I believe in Mia O'Brien to tell me what's going to happen with the Jaguars in this one. This one is one that you ought to know. I need you to give me your expertise in all caps.
3: Well, they cover heading into last week's game, they had covered the spread in 9 straight games. Of course, they had won 9 straight regular season contests at that point in time.
1: I like the Jaguars in this game. I'll just
3: throw
1: it out there.
3: I do, too. My concern is if they burn us again, we will never pick the Jaguars again. And like I said, back in the day when I was working in local here in Jacksonville, I would purposely pick against the Jaguars just because, you know, I'm covering my bases. Look, I think that also a lot of this boils down to this is a banged-up Patriots squad. They're already down. Michael Wenyu, one of their best offensive linemen, he's done for the year with a broken foot. Craig Woodson is questionable for this game. And while they've got a pretty strong top three corners, if you don't have someone to cover Brenton Strange, especially because he's only got 5 targets through 2 weeks of the season, Liam Cohen, James Gladstone drafted another tight end, by the way, in the second round, and Nate Borkercher, they want to go heavy because they've heard it all week that they're not getting the ball to Brenton Strange. They're not getting the ball to friend of game night, Jacoby Myers. So I would expect a heavy dose of the Jaguars attacking the middle of the field. I know they did last week. They couldn't really throw outside the numbers, but they'll do so to those heavier personnel packages, those deep dagger crossing routes from Jacoby. And they should have an advantage because of how beat up the Patriots' defense is, although I do think it's a pretty good Pat's D.
1: And, oh, by the way, Drake May's not playing that well either.
3: There's also that. I didn't want to bring that up, and he also doesn't have A.J. Brown.
1: Exactly. I'm rolling with the Jaguars. I think we should go with the Jacksonville.
3: Let's do it. We'll go with the Jags, and we'll stick with the favorite. We'll stick with the Jags covering the spread yet again.
1: All right, let's lock them in. What's the next game?
0: Ravens versus Cowboys from Rio de Janeiro, Brazil.
1: And the Ravens are favored by 3.5. That Cowboys defense is so bad. I got to immediately just go to Baltimore.
3: I do, too, although that hook, you know the hook
1: I
3: gets
1: know.
3: Me, Q.
1: The hook, hook always gets me, man. I'm in Vegas. I know all about the hook. The hook will get you every time.
3: The Ravens defense is 5th in the league in pressure rate, 43.8%. I think they're going to dial it up once again against Dak Prescott and friends, although he's pretty good against the blitz, so we'll see how that fares.
1: They can't stop nobody is my thing.
3: No, they can't stop nobody. And again, they're down Kobe Durant. They're down Malik Hooker. They're down DeMarvian Overshown. So much like the New England Patriots, they're also beat up. My concern, and we already mentioned it a little bit earlier in our super matchup of the week here on Game Night on ESPN Radio Q, was the idea of the Baltimore Ravens refusing to give Derrick Henry the ball in the second half of ball games. Hopefully they learned their lesson in last week's defeat at the hands of the New Orleans Saints in comeback fashion. And also, again, the fact that they have given up 22 points in the fourth quarter, that's the third most in the league through 2 weeks of the season, and yet they've allowed two touchdowns in the first three quarters, so six quarters total in the first two games. Like, I have concerns about this Ravens defense being able to close the door, and you can certainly tip your cap to the Saints all you want, but that is where I look at this high-flying Dallas offense that has more weapons than Tyler Shuck does in the Big Easy.
1: Yeah.
3: And that's where, again, I think this could be a shootout. Give me the Ravens, too, but that hook, man, that hook's got me thinking.
1: Yeah, it's that hook staring at me. It's like a heartbeat. Doom, doom, doom, doom, doom, doom, doom, doom. And I don't know what to do with it. I don't know what to do with it. I want to choke it out, but it's a heartbeat.
3: Give me the Ravens. We'll take the favorites.
1: All right, there it is. That's game number two. What about the third game?
0: Rams at Broncos.
1: This is the toughest one right here.
3: Sunday night, Mile High. We saw last week what that environment can do to an opposing team. No Puka Nacua in this one, but we saw that Devontae Adams more than capable of carrying the load even at his age.
1: And he does well against the Broncos as well.
3: He does.
1: Yep.
3: Obviously no Myles Garrett on IR, but then again, has he actually moved to Los Angeles yet? I don't know if we actually have record of that. Aaron Donald had the third fastest get off in the league in his return to the league after a three-year retirement. So he's pretty good still, which is good to hear.
1: Is Denver good? I mean, you saw him, of course. Is their offense good?
3: It depends. I want to know if they learned anything in the second half. They really came at the Jaguars with a strong short passing attack. They figured out how to utilize Jalen Waddle, Q, in the second half of that game, which was a huge development because we know he had basically a goose egg against the Kansas City Chiefs on Monday Night Football in week one. When I look at time to throw from last week, actually it's this combined, the first 2 weeks of the season, Bo Nix, 2.85 yards or 2.85 seconds time to throw. It's about top 15, middle of the pack in the league.
1: Yeah.
3: They were at their best when they were able to just get the ball out quickly.
1: Right.
3: It's an offensive line that has obviously been together for 3 years, that same starting five. They're all healthy. And so that's where I think if they take the game plan from that fourth quarter against the Jags and hit the ground running with it, then, yeah, I think that the Broncos give themselves a chance. But at the same time, if you are relying on the short passing attack and if you can't find those splash plays downfield to Jalen Waddle, then you are relying on Bo Nix to matriculate up and down a football field on 12 to 15 play drives without turning the ball over, and that's also a gamble.
1: So, with that being said.
3: Oh, I like the Rams. I like the Rams to cover by a field goal. I think this is screaming walk-off field goal.
1: So, if that's the case, which I'm not against it at all, but we're going with all the favorites.
3: Yeah, I feel like, I don't know. I feel like week 3 could sometimes be wacky, but at the same time, I feel like that's going to happen at some point.
1: I always get nervous when you go with all the favorites because it's, you know what, there's always one that's the inevitable. You know what I mean? Like, that's how I always feel. And it might be that Ravens because of that hook.
3: What does Jovan think? I know Sister Sledge, she scared away.
1: She tapped out. She was like, yeah, y'all are on your own.
3: Jovan, what do you think, especially given that you are fresh off of the Atlanta Falcons' first win of the season?
1: I gotta say,
3: hold on, Q. I gotta read that stat. The last two teams who defeated the Packers in their home opener went on to appear in the Super Bowl. It's only happened twice since 2000, but both those teams went on to be in the Super Bowl. They didn't win the Super Bowl. They were in the Super Bowl.
1: Guess what? That's not gonna happen with this team. The team that just beat the Packers, the Falcons, they ain't going to the Super Bowl.
3: Jovan, say it with your chest. Your team's off this weekend. You certainly have a lucky hand after your team pulled off an impressive victory at Lambeau Thursday.
4: Yeah, I'm happy about the win, but I'm not that delusional. I don't think they're going to make it to the Super Bowl. Obviously, I'd love to be wrong, but
1: they ain't getting that far.
4: I hate to say it, but they're not going that far this year.
3: Any of these teams going that far, or at the very least going to align with our picks?
4: Yeah, let's break down these picks real quick. I think Jaguars are going to win. You mentioned the Patriots are banged up. I think that's going to play a huge factor. Jaguars had a tough loss against the Broncos. I think some home cooking will help out Jacksonville in this matchup, so I'm cool with the Jaguars. Ravens, Cowboys. Yeah, I don't trust that Cowboys defense still. I think it's still going to be a work in progress for Dallas for the next several weeks. I think Lamar and company are going to have fun in Brazil, run the ball over the Cowboys. Yeah, give me the Ravens in that one. And last but not least, Rams at Broncos. Yeah, this one's tough, but I still don't trust that Broncos offense that much. Mm-hmm. So I'm going to still roll with the Rams. I think Aaron Donald's going to get a couple of sacks. He's going to have some fun out there as well. Matthew Stafford at least has Devontae Adams throw the ball, who's turned back the clock, it feels like. So, yeah, I think the Rams are going to win, so I'm going to roll with y'all on all of the picks for this week.
3: Javon just wants everyone to have fun.
1: Fun is the theme. Yeah, exactly. Fun is the theme.
4: Everybody should have fun,
1: yeah. Jaguars are going to have fun at home. Ravens are going to have fun in Brazil. The Rams are going to have fun in Denver. Hey,
3: we're going to have fun watching these games, Q.
4: Exactly.
1: Hey, it's all good. I like it. Okay, well, we're going to lock them in, though. We're rocking with the Jags. We're rocking with the Ravens. And we're rocking with the Rams. Those are guaranteed to go 3-0 while everyone else loses. And so we can get to the top of the leaderboard here on ESPN Radio's NFL Pick'em Challenge. She's Mia O'Brien. I'm Q Myers. If you did it big, you know we're going to talk about it. We're going to highlight it. And we'll do it next here on Game Night on ESPN Radio on the all-new ESPN app.
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7: Here's your Tri-Cities weather forecast. Cloudy skies expected with fog tonight with a chance for storms. Lows of aloft around 61. Winds out of the south, 8 to 15 miles per hour. Overcast skies with fog in spots early tomorrow. Slight chance for isolated thunderstorms. Daytime highs approaching 74. Partly cloudy skies tomorrow night. Lows of aloft around 60. From the Weatherology Weather Center, I'm Staff Meteorologist Laura Lockwood. Right now, 63.
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0: If you're not with the DJ, you gotta go. You ain't gotta go home, but you gotta get the hell out of here. It's that simple. 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She's Mia O'Brien. I'm Q Myers, and we like to highlight the best of the best, and we like to do it like this.
1: We're showing love to the ones that deserve it.
2: Nothing can stop me. I'm all the way up.
1: This is All the Way Up.
2: All the way up.
1: On Game Night.
2: I'm all the way up.
0: All right, Mia, let's start with college football. They're only the reigning national champions. They go by the name of Hoosiers. Indiana, ranked number 5, going up against Northwestern. Opening up conference play. Should be no problem, right? Think again.
3: That was a heck of a college football game.
4: It was. You got to give Northwestern a ton of credit.
3: I tell you what, it was a good football game. And it came out the right way.
4: Yep, no question about that. Kurt Cigetti shakes hands with David Braun down there.
3: Yeah, a lot of respect between those two guys. Yep,
4: no question about that.
3: Braun's 2-2 against Cigetti now. He had a 2-1 lead over him in games. Yeah. You don't think Coach Cigetti knew that either.
4: That's exactly right. All right, score final. Indiana 29, Northwestern 23.
2: Nothing can stop me. I'm all the way up.
5: I just hope everyone had fun, Q, especially Learfield on the call of that 29-23 Indiana victory. Their 20th consecutive win dating back to week one last year. That is the longest active streak in college football.
0: I don't know how much Kirk Cedetti is going to think that was a good football game. I think Kirk Cedetti is going to look at so many different times where Indiana blew it and allowed Northwestern to stay in it. And honestly, if Northwestern was a little bit better, well-oiled machine, they probably win that game. There was multiple times that they made mistakes. You know, they had a, what, 3rd and 19 swing pass out to the flats for a gain of like 2, and then they get a personal foul penalty that extends the drive, give them 15 yards and a first down, and then they go down and score a touchdown. Like, little plays like that for Northwestern where they're not quite that well-oiled machine. If they were a little bit better, they might have upset Indiana.
5: And at that point, when the swing pass that went for negative 2 yards occurred, and then, of course, that favorable penalty that then allowed Indiana to get an automatic first down, it was a 2-point ball game, Q.
0: Yes.
5: If you want to talk about a game-changing decision call, that was it right there. And I don't think Kurt Cignetti wants to hear this, but he is 50-6 now at the FBS level. That ties Ryan Day for the second fastest 50 wins among head coaches to 2 debut since 1978. He doesn't care about any of that. He's going to be worried about everything else that occurred on the grass in between the lines on Friday night.
0: Yeah, and again, I don't think he at any point is going to say that was a good football game, but it was a victory for the Indiana Hoosiers. Showing love to the ones that deserve it here on Game Night on ESPN Radio and the all-new ESPN. The Diamond. Speaking of the Diamond, the Diamondbacks and the Padres.
6: Nolan swings, and there it goes. High and deep. Left field. Number 30, Arenado. Into the second basket of the Western Metal Supply Company. It's a 2-run shot, and the Diamondbacks have a 6-2 lead.
3: What else can you say about Nolan Arenado? I mean, this guy is on a mission, and he's finding the fountain of youth.
2: Nothing can stop me. I'm all the way up.
5: Now, them boys are having fun at Arizona Sports 98.7 FM, and the Diamondbacks are having a whole lot of fun. They picked quite the time to win 6 straight games. That's the second time that they have done that in the last 2 seasons. It's tied for the longest win streak since they won 13 back in 2017. Again, in case you missed it, with the Phillies losing 2-0 to the Rays this evening, all of a sudden, things getting a little tight out there in the NL wildcard race, Q.
0: Our good friend Jasper hit us and said, I knew the Phillies had been bad in September, but I had no idea how bad. 2 runs in 27 innings, 1 home run in 55 innings. Yeah, no way they make it to the World Series, much less win it. That's from our

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1: Ring the bell. Ring the bell.
2: Ring the bell on yourself, Jovan.
1: Yeah. We could have fun, Jovan, but not that much fun.
2: You just heard that
3: one. Hey, it's Grotto's all the time, you know?
2: Oh, no. Oh, no. Your Braves, we saw all these nice things about the Falcons, too.
1: I know.
2: Okay. You just heard that one on ESPN Radio. The Grotto's were all the time. I guess it was tied, though, at one point in time. 7-7. That made it 12-7, though, that five spot in the ninth inning queue. They win it. The White Sox, we're going to get to them here in just a second, also winners tonight. And so the AL Central race also yet to be decided. Cleveland 8-1 in their last nine games. That's the best record in the majors during that span.
1: As we show that love to the ones that deserve it here on Game Night on ESPN Radio on the all-new ESPN app, you mentioned the White Sox got it done. How did they get it done?
4: The 1-0 is hit in the air a ton the other way. Left center, number two tonight. Number 35 for Mooney.
5: Sagano had that familiar look on his face again. That little smirk as if to say, he got me again.
6: Nothing can stop me. I'm all the way up.
2: In the words of Munetaka Murakami, on a scale of 1 to 10, that was a 100. It actually is courtesy of ESPN 1000, as a matter of fact.
1: There you go.
2: As Murakami and the White Sox get the dub 6-1 on the road. The win also keeps them one game ahead. Yes, one game ahead of the Grotto's. Oh, no, excuse me. The Guardians have a one-game lead over the White Sox. Sorry, it's getting late early out here. Guardians still have a one-game lead over the White Sox in the AL Central. They control their own destiny to win the division if they win Saturday and Sunday. But obviously, if they slip up, a prime opportunity for the Southsiders to claim the AL Central.
1: You're just thinking about how much fun Murakami is.
2: He seems like a fun guy. He's so exciting. And also, he's really good with the bat, too.
1: Yeah, he is. Matter of fact, 35 home runs this season. Yeah. So there you go. He's doing his thing. The White Sox, 61st game with 6-plus runs this season. I'm not mad at them at all. How about the Marlins and the Braves? This one was all Marlins.
7: 1-1. Acuna reaches for that. He flares one into left center field. Marcy got a great break. And he glides to it in left center to put it away. Yuri Perez, what a job tonight. And he goes out with a bang in 26. Yuri Perez fires a complete game. One-hit shutout. And the Marlins down the Braves in the final series opener at 26. 3-0 on Friday night here at Lonesy Ballpark.
6: Nothing can stop me. I'm all the way up.
2: Producer Jovan plays the song, and we reward him with that call, courtesy of 104.3 WQAM. His Braves lose, but of course, the ATL already going to be represented in the MLB postseason.
1: Absolutely. So we got to get a little bit of get back. He gave too much love to Emmett, so we had to get him a little dig.
3: Doesn't matter anyways.
1: Way back. Yeah, it don't matter. He's having fun. She's Mia O'Brien. I'm Q Myers. Sports Center All Night is up next on ESPN Radio.
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12: 3-2, the pitch on the ground pass Garcia into left field. It's a base hit. Kwan is home. Here comes Ramirez. It's a 2-run single for Angel Martinez. And Cleveland has a 2-0 lead in the first.
4: Indiana hosts Northwestern for some college football Friday night lights.
13: Here's the snap. Oh, fumbled it. And Indiana's got a safety.
14: Yes.
13: He fumbled the football on the snap for Elijah Hardy. Puts them on the ground, and Indiana gets a 2-point conversion.
4: Setting the stage for a loaded Saturday.
15: It's going to be like business as usual. Go on the road, handle our business. That's why I think they have a leg up where people think, oh, man, it's going to be such a drop. Not at all. They have great leadership from their players.
4: Plus, objects in the mirror might be closer than they appear.
12: Now he swings, sends a high fly ball deep right field. Harris going back on the warning track. That ball is gone! Home run, Jordan Lawler! Sixth of the season, and the Diamondbacks extend their lead to 4-0.
16: Doc Emmerich's keys to the game. What do we have here? 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What is this?
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18: Coming up, the hunt for October's almost in the bag. MLB postseason on deck. 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And all the latest from the NFL as Week 3 is upon us. But the night belonged to baseball, and the AL Central, it's the place to be. Entering Friday, the Guardians carried a 1-game lead over the White Sox atop the division, and Cleveland visiting Kansas City for the weekend. A must-win here for the Guardians to stay out in front. You heard the game right here on ESPN Radio. Mike Farron and Doug Glanville had the call. And these two teams, they came ready to play. Top of the first inning.
12: 3-2, the pitch on the ground pass Garcia into left field. It's a base hit. Kwan is home. Here comes Ramirez. It's a 2-run single for Angel Martinez. And Cleveland has a 2-0 lead in the first.
18: Martinez would finish the night 2-for-5, 4 RBI. And he's recorded 12 RBI in the last 10 games. That goose egg on the board for Kansas City, it didn't last long. Bottom half of the inning.
12: First pitch. And Kags lines it down the left field line. That one's going to get into the corner. It'll be extra bases. Witt can fly. He's streaking around third. He's heading home. He'll score without a throw. Kansas City on the board. It's 2-1 Cleveland thanks to the opposite field double from Jack Caglione.
18: And so we are off and running in the first. Just one inning later, bottom of the second, bats, they're still at it.
12: Williams ready in the 2-2. Breaking ball hammered deep down the right field line. That one is back and it is gone. Carter Jensen sets off the fireworks at Kauffman Stadium with a two-run shot, his 26th of the year, and we are tied at three.
18: And so just like that, it's knotted up. These two kept swinging, and we enter the bottom of the eighth. Guardians up 7-5, and Jensen again.
12: Isbell from first pitch. Jensen swings and high. It's one high in the air, deep to right center field. Martinez going back. He's to the fence. It's gone. It's tied.
1: Carter Jensen.
18: And so in the ninth, Cleveland's Jose Ramirez at the dish.
12: 7-7 game. The set, the 3-1. Outside, ball four, and Cleveland takes the lead 8-7. Four walks in the inning for Nate Pearson.
18: And the Guardians piled on more. They'd go on to win this one 12-9, trying to maintain that one-game lead over the White Sox, and if so, will control their own destiny. The Guardians will either be the second seed or the sixth seed in the American League playoffs, and they're 8-1 in their last nine games. Best record in baseball during that span. How about 15-8 in the month of September? Tied with the Rays and the Yankees for the best record in the American League. And Gavin Williams for Cleveland, 3 1/3 innings pitched here, 5 hits, gave up 4 earned runs. He is up to 248 Ks on the season. That passes Jacob Mizorowski for the most in baseball. And then there's the other half of this equation. Rockies, White Sox from the south side of Chi-Town. The White Sox clinched a postseason berth with the win over the Royals on Thursday, en route to becoming the first team in Major League history to follow consecutive 100-loss seasons with a playoff berth. Their first appearance since 2021. The White Sox do own the head-to-head tiebreaker over Cleveland, and their star at the plate in the first.
2: The 2-2. Swing and a drive out into right. Way back there and gone. Number 34. I guess he did want a part of Mooney. He paid for it, but he wanted a part of him. That was a bomb out of here to straightaway right. 2-0 in the first. The 1-0 is hit in the air a ton the other way. Left center. Number 2 tonight. Number 35 for Mooney. Sagano had that familiar look on his face again. That little smirk as if to say, he got me again.
18: Third career multi-home run game, breaking the tie for most among rookies this season. We're in the bottom of the ninth. The White Sox trying to finish this one off.
2: The 2-2 pitch. Hit in the air to center field. Brenton Doyle back. Now in a step. He's got it. Sox win. They hold serve tonight. 6-1 the final. We'll keep an eye on that game in Kansas City. But they've got their 83rd win of the year. And now a half game out of first place.
18: The calls in this one from ESPN 1000. And you heard it right there. The 83rd win that holds serve. One game back of Cleveland with two to go. But how about the 61st game with 6-plus runs this season for Chicago? Tied for the third most in baseball behind the Cubs and the Nationals. What a year for the White Sox. So from the American League to the National League, Rays, Phillies, and talk about a good one on paper. Phillies can clinch a postseason berth with the win and some help elsewhere. They entered with a two-game lead over the Diamondbacks for the third NL wildcard spot. They sent their ace, Christopher Sanchez, to the hill. The Rays, they've already earned the wild card bye and already locked up the top seed in the American League. And it's the Rays at the plate in the second, already up 1-0.
7: On the last Friday of the regular season, here's a drive deep to left by Fortes, but the wind pushing it back, looking up at the wall, and it's gone anyway. Nick Fortes hits one over the left field wall against the teeth of the wind. And the Rays have a 2-0 lead, and they're already booing in Philadelphia.
18: That from 620 WDAE. It wasn't all about the Rays, though. Sanchez was dealing tonight on the mound in the seventh.
14: 0-2 on Mateo. Swing and a miss. He struck him out. And it's another 1-2-3 inning for Christopher Sanchez. Now the Phillies just need to get the man some runs. As we go to the bottom of the seventh, it is stretch time here at Citizens Bank Park, and the Phillies trail 2-0.
18: Sports Radio 94 WIP. So 10 Ks for the ace, and that's his sixth 10 strikeout game this season, tied for second most in the National League with, you guessed it, Jacob Mizorowski. Good company. And the Phillies, they're now down to their last out in the ninth.
14: And the Phillies once again fail to lower their magic number. And the door is wide open for the Diamondbacks as the Phillies get shut out for the 12th time this season. They don't manage a single base runner against this Rays bullpen. And over the last 27 innings, the Phillies have scored a total of 2 runs.
18: Yikes, that's tough sledding. Rays with the win here. Snaps a 9-game losing streak versus the Phillies. The last win had been in 2021. This is the Rays' 13th shutout win this season, tied for the fifth most in baseball. And the Phillies, half a game back of the Cubs for the second NL wild card, down to just a game and a half at the moment of a lead over the Diamondbacks for the third wild card. And Phillies interim manager Don Mattingly after the game.
19: Crowd reaction is kind of normal, so it's not like it's any different. It's kind of all year long like that. So, I mean, whatever happened tonight, we're not getting back. And so we got to be ready to play tomorrow. That's all there is to it.
18: Get ready to play for sure, but how does Philly improve the offense? Mattingly again.
19: We had a score. At this point in the year, I mean, taking thousands of swings, taking thousands of ground balls, the guys have worked all year. It's not about that. We just got to be able to get it done now.
18: So the ride continues for the Phillies, and they're back at it again later tonight. First pitch, 7:15 Eastern. Diamondbacks, Padres, D-backs. They entered 2 games back of the Phillies for that third NL wildcard spot, hanging on by a thread with a 5% chance to make the playoffs per ESPN Analytics. And the Padres, holy smokes, 2 months ago, they were 3 games under 500, a paper-thin rotation, an underwhelming offense, and a bullpen that, well, they couldn't do everything. Padres entered Friday with a 16-5 record in September, most wins in baseball this month, enough to clinch a postseason berth. And talk about what have you done for me lately. Top of the second here.
12: Now he swings, sends a high fly ball deep right field. Harris going back on the warning track. That ball is gone! Home run, Jordan Lawler! His sixth of the season, and the Diamondbacks extend their lead to 4-0. As the mound visit is over, Perdomo swings at the first pitch. Fly ball deep center field. Going back, Merrill to the track. It is off his glove. He dropped it. One run scores. Marte scores. Here comes Moreno. It's a bases clearing double. And the Diamondbacks now lead it 10-2. The 0-2. Swung on and hit well to right. Carroll moving back, makes the catch. Inning is over, and the chase is still on for the Diamondbacks. They take down the Padres by a final score of 11-4, and they are now just 1 game back of Philadelphia with 2 to go in the regular season.
18: And the call's there from Arizona Sports, 98.7 FM. How about the AL West? Astros Athletics. Astros entered Friday tied with the Rangers for first place in the AL West, and they own the tiebreaker with Texas. A 3-run eighth helped the Astros, but in the end, it wasn't enough. Athletics beat the Astros 6-5. Sports Center All Night, ESPN Radio, and Week 5 of college football is upon us. 6 games. Between AP-ranked teams on Saturday, most in a single week since conference champ weekend in 2023. And up tonight, Northwestern Indiana. First time both teams have entered the game with no losses since a season-opening match in 1981, 45 years ago. Indiana's won all 3 games this season by at least 35 points, tied for its longest streak in program history. And the Wildcats, they're fresh off a big win over Colorado, 41-7. And they had some confidence in this one, and it showed in the first quarter.
13: Aiden Childs is the quarterback. Caleb Komolafay is the running back. Here's the snap.
12: Oh,
13: he fumbled it. And Indiana's got a safety.
12: Yes.
13: He fumbled the football on the snap for Elijah Hardy. Puts them on the ground, and Indiana gets a 2-point conversion, and Northwestern will have to punt the ball away.
18: Don Fisher from Learfield. First quarter ended with the Hoosiers holding a 2-0 lead. And then in the second, hoping to extend the lead if they can.
20: First and goal for Indiana. Davian Chandler and Becker both split to the far side. Trevor Gibbs again. I take that back. Trevor Gibbs. And here's a throw to the end zone. Touchdown! Nick Marsh cuts it right up inside. What a terrific throw by Josh Hoover. Got him at the back of the end zone before he could step out of it. And Indiana's got six on the board.
18: And that's when the real fun would begin. We're going to jump all the way to the fourth. This one's close.
21: Hyman in motion. Here's Childs rolling right. Childs throwing end zone. There's Wilde. Gets the toe down. Is he in? It is a touchdown. They signal touchdown. Spectacular catch by Griffin Wilde at the back of the end zone again. Got his foot down. And the Wildcats are within two, and they will go for two and try to tie the game.
20: Aiden Childs, ready under center. Here's the snap. Childs rolling it out. He gets hit. He goes down. And they stop him anyway. Childs tried to run it himself. Amari Farrell came up and put him on the ground.
18: Credit to Northwestern. No quitting these cats. Late in the fourth, Indiana up 22-20. Ball near the goal line.
22: Hey, you got some big under human center. Beings in there.
20: Under center, Josh Hoover takes the snap. Fakes it.
22: There we go.
20: Into the end zone.
22: There we go.
20: Indiana scores a touchdown as Josh Hoover fakes the handoff. Northwestern did not expect him to run it. He just turned around and ran it into the end zone untouched.
18: And that would make it 28-20. The Wildcats would steal a field goal at the end. But Indiana squeezes out the win here.
22: That was a heck of a college football game.
20: It was. You got to give Northwestern a ton of credit.
22: I tell you what, it was a good football game. And it came out the right way.
20: Yep, no question about that. Kurt Seghetti shakes hands with David Braun down there.
22: Yeah, a lot of respect between those two guys.
20: Yep, no question about that.
22: Braun's 2-2 against Seghetti now. He had a 2-1 lead over him in games. Yeah. You don't think Coach Seghetti knew that either.
20: That's exactly right. All right, score final. Indiana 29, Northwestern 23.
18: And Coach Seghetti after the game on the penalties piling up and also a quick injury update.
23: Might have been out of bounds. What was your view
24: late
23: on it?
24: Hip drop penalty not called, which was consistent early in the game. Penalties on the other side not called. Penalties on us, mysterious penalties being called. But, regardless, you hate to see that happen to a good player like that. Who was playing really well, but he'll do everything he can to get back as soon as possible.
18: And so the head man has spoken. Indiana moves to 4-0 on the season. They're idle next week before traveling to Rutgers to continue Big Ten play on October 3rd. And they call it the All-Coast Conference ACC West Coast Action. That's next. SportsCenter All Night continues. 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
8: 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Chris Burnett with you here on SportsCenter All Night. To the West Coast for some late night ACC college football action. Clemson visiting Cal. Just the second all-time meeting between the programs. Cal defeated Clemson 37-13 in the 1992 Citrus Bowl. Both teams trying to start the year 2-0 in conference play. This one might be bigger for Clemson, though. Tigers just haven't looked like the Tigers we've come to know for a while. Clemson is averaging 298 yards per game this season. That's 128th out of 138 FBS programs, and that is the worst in the ACC. This one's still going right now. Currently, just under 12 minutes left in the fourth quarter. Clemson holding a 17-10 lead. It was Cal jumping out on top first, scoring 7-0 with 5:15 left to go in the first. 14:56 left in the second, and Clemson would add a field goal. They would enter the locker room up 10-7, and Clemson would score again in the third. Cal tacked on a field goal, giving us our score at the moment. Stay with us. We will keep you updated here. You can catch the remainder of this one, though, in progress on ESPN. SportsCenter All Night, ESPN Radio, back to the Diamond. Cardinals, Brewers. Brewers have a team record 100 wins this season, the most by an NL Central team since 2016. St. Louis, out of it this year. Maybe next year. Jumping all the way to the eighth.
9: The 1-1 pitch. And Bryce, a ground ball left side. That's going to find its way into left field. Churio's in. Streaking around third is Hamilton. He will score. The Brewers break the tie. It is 6-4 Milwaukee here in the eighth.
8: 620 WTMJ, and the Brewers would win it 8-4, the 101st win this season. That's the most in baseball as they hold the number one seed in the postseason. Cubs, Red Sox said, hey, let's play two today. So game one of a doubleheader for these two. The Red Sox clinched a playoff spot for the second consecutive season on Sunday, hoping to clinch the five seed here. They need a win in one of the doubleheaders and some help. The Cubs clinched postseason berth with the win over the Marlins on Thursday. So bottom of the seventh, score tied 3-3.
9: 0-1 to Wong. Pitch is swung and ripped into left field. Base hit and the Red Sox go ahead. That's why you don't bunt. Connor drives him home. Roman touches the plate. It's a double for Wong and it's 4-3 Red Sox.
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8: 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That was enough to finish it off. Red Sox indeed get the win 4-3, and they do clinch the number five seed in the American League and a date with the Yankees in a best of three wild card series beginning Tuesday. That's consecutive postseason meetings against New York for just the second time in series history. Game two, the fun continued. The runs did not. Scoreless in the bottom of the eighth.
9: Pitch. Swinging a high drive into deep left field. It's carrying back at the warning track. It's at the wall. It's off the green. The Red Sox are going to take the lead. Tyner Falefa scores. Jones behind him. Wall ball, two-run double for Abreu. What a welcome sight. sight that is, and it's 2-0 Red Sox.
10: That ball had to have been absolutely torched to hit that high up on the monster.
8: WEEI 93.7 FM. Abreu had gone 10 straight games without an RBI, longest drought of the season. And 2-0 is your final score. Red Sox take both games on Friday. For the Cubs, they missed the chance to clinch no worse than the 5 seed in the National League, and they're shut out for the 14th time this season, second most among playoff teams with the Guardians. And a change of plans for the regular season finale here. Both of these teams will be flying to Tampa later today for a one game at Tropicana Field on Sunday due to the nor'easter currently in the Boston area. Cubs skipper Craig Counsell after the game.
11: You know, it's inconvenient, but it's not a big deal. I mean, we're just going to jump on a plane and we're going to go sleep in Tampa tonight. We got an off day tomorrow and, you know, we'll go to the field on Sunday and play a game. So it's just a little bit of extra travel. But nothing anybody can do about it.
8: Making the most of it there. Staying in the AL East, Orioles, Yankees also playing two on Friday. Yankees locked into the 4 seed in the first spot in the wild card in the American League. The Orioles, it's just not their year. But they do have Pete Alonso, game one in the third.
12: Alonso hits this high in the air, deep left field. The wind won't stop this. It's in the seats. Number 42 for the Polar Bear, and it's 2-0 Orioles.
8: And the Orioles would win game one 10-2. Game two in the sixth.
13: Driven the other way, right field, didn't chase his Hines, and he can't make the play. The ball bounces into the seat, so two runs will score as Volpe doubles off of Nunez, and the Yankees double up their lead. It's 4-0.
8: Those from Yes Network, and the Yankees win this one 6-3, 93rd win this season, one shy of matching their win total from each of the last two seasons combined. And again, they'll get their chance against the Red Sox on Tuesday. Rangers, Twins ultimately the winners here, 10-2. It's down to the wire in baseball's AL Central. More coming your way. Sports Center All Night continues. It's ESPN Radio.
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0: Hey, it's Evan Cohen. 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
8: Golden State's Stephen Curry has agreed to a two-year, $116 million contract extension with the franchise with a player option in 2028-29, sources have told ESPN. The Rams are targeting a Week 4 return for wide receiver Puka Nacua, who is dealing with what Coach Sean McVay called soreness in his groin. McVay said Nacua will not practice Friday and will be listed as doubtful to play Sunday night against the Denver Broncos. Nacua has not practiced since September 17th. And the Cleveland Guardians drew consecutive bases-loaded walks in a five-run ninth inning, capped by Angel Martinez's two-run double. And the Cleveland Guardians beat the Kansas City Royals 12-9 Friday night to maintain a one-game lead over the Chicago White Sox in the AL Central.
22: 12-9 the score. Massey to first, glove by Lowe. He'll take it himself, and this one is over. The Cleveland Guardians behind a five-run top of the ninth where they managed just one hit. Beat the Kansas City Royals tonight. It wasn't easy, 12-9, but they hold on to a one-game lead in the American League Central. Their magic number is 2 to clinch the Central and to buy.
8: And that's the final call heard right here on ESPN Radio. Now let's head to Chicago where Mike Farron and Doug Glanville are standing by with more. Mike?
22: Chris, thank you. Well, this was a wild one in Kansas City tonight. And 5 in the ninth with just one hit for the Guardians helped them to the 12-9 victory and hold that one-game lead in the Central.
23: Well, you know, it wasn't their best baseball, but at this time of the year, there's so much at stake with that division title in the balance. And the White Sox have the tiebreaker, so they got to punch it through. And this is a game that was really sloppy, and you could lose your focus in a game like this. You know, the Royals are out of it. They're playing whatever, but at the same time, the Guardians still figured out a way to kind of work against the Royals that were struggling with command late when it most counted. So the high leverage moments, the Guardians stayed firm and the Royals kind of fell apart at the seams.
22: Yeah, I think if you had gone to Stephen Vogt before the game and said your ace Gavin Williams is going to give you 3 1/3 and give up 4 runs,
23: yeah,
22: and you're going to win the game, he would have given you the biggest hug that he possibly could have, because it didn't feel that way early on.
23: No, but, you know, the Guardians still kept their offensive approach. You know, they still did what they needed to do. They got their walks. They made contact, got a couple of home runs. So they stayed within that realm of focus. And despite Williams' struggles, the bullpen did a good enough job to kind of hold it. And then the Royals just imploded, and they just took advantage of that.
22: Two games to go. They have a one-game lead over the Chicago White Sox in the American League Central. They need to win it outright because Chicago has the tiebreaker, and the winner of that division is going to end up with the number 2 seed and a bye. For Doug Glanville, I'm Mike Farron right here on your home for the postseason. Major League Baseball on ESPN Radio and the ESPN app. Now let's go back to Chris Burnett in the studio.
8: Thanks, guys. Great job out there in Kansas City. What a game, and what a finish to this season. Tune in for baseball action later today as the Royals host the Guardians, presented by Progressive Insurance. 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
1: Swung on and hit well to right. Carroll moving back, makes the catch. Inning is over, and the chase is still on for the Diamondbacks. They take down the Padres by a final score of 11-4, and they are now just one game back of Philadelphia with two to go in the regular season.
8: That from Arizona Sports 98.7 FM. So the D-backs get the win. And if they win out, they'll jump the Phillies for the third NL wildcard spot. Third baseman Nolan Arenado had this to say after the game.
2: You knew the score of the Philadelphia game before you took the field. Did you need any more motivation?
3: No, I mean, obviously we're paying attention. You know, obviously we saw the last out, and it, you know, it gives us extra motivation. But it's a credit to the group coming in ready to go, regardless of the score and whatever, regardless of what happened. We knew we had to come out, play good baseball, and we did.
2: Did Lars call ambush on the first pitch?
3: That was awesome, and we absolutely needed that. I feel like it kind of gave everyone like a nice little deep breath, and I think it was off and running after that.
2: Listen, Nolan, you guys have not been kind to Casey Mize, all due respect to his talent. I want to get to your home run, though. You punished a mistake, and it was your 30th. Can you run us through this and the emotions that you felt here?
3: Yeah, you know, obviously, I think he just hung it over the plate a little bit, and I was able to stay back. You know, I just try to, you know, be slow and early. I was able to recognize it early enough, and thank God it went out. You know, 30 homers is awesome, and I just can't thank God enough for this year so far.
2: I love this because you went right to Joe Mather when you were done with everybody.
3: That
2: right there.
3: Yeah.
2: What does that tell us about your relationship and how this offense has responded?
3: I mean, Joe and the hitting coaches, Trap, all of them. You know, Ease and Corey. I mean, all these guys, they've really helped me. You know, I can't thank them enough for what they've done for me in my career this year. And it's just all the coaches. But the hitting coaches have been grinding with me every day. You know, I'm making them work harder probably than they ever have. But and they love it. And I just can't thank them enough. And it's not just them. It's McKay and all these guys. They're pushing me. They have high expectations for me. And it's motivating me.
2: That's what makes you you, though, doesn't it?
3: Yeah, I mean, I'm trying to be me, man. I'm trying to be me.
2: Before I let you go, game 161 tomorrow, it's right there. I know you need help, but it's right there. What do you want Phoenix fans to know back in Arizona right now about all of this?
3: Yeah, just like we've done all year, we're not going to quit. We're going to keep fighting. We're facing a really good team right now. Today was a great start, and then tomorrow we got to come out ready to go again.
2: Enjoy it.
8: So that from the Diamondbacks. Meanwhile, speaking of keeping pace with the Phillies.
5: And the Phillies once again fail to lower their magic number. And the door is wide open for the Diamondbacks as the Phillies get shut out for the 12th time this season. They don't manage a single base runner against this Rays bullpen. And over the last 27 innings, the Phillies have scored a total of 2 runs.
8: And that's tough. Are the Phillies feeling daunted? Phillies skipper Don Mattingly.
24: Well, I guess I'd rather be in our spot than theirs because we can still control our own destiny. So, at this point, none of that matters, how daunting it looks or what it looks like. We just got to win a game and play ball tomorrow.
8: Phillies taking it down to the wire to make the postseason. 2 games left, currently occupy that third spot in the NL wild card. Just the 1 game ahead of Arizona. Dodgers, Giants. Dodgers are locked into the 2 seed in the National League. We'll have a bye to the National League Division Series. And Tarek Skubal on the bump for LA in this one. Gave up 4 earned runs in his last start against the Giants on September 19th. That tied his season high. We're in the first.
25: And Teoscar Hernandez rips this one deep to left field. Way back and gone. A first pitch solo home run for Teoscar Hernandez, and the Dodgers jump on the board. It is 1-0.
8: AM 570 LA Sports, and the Dodgers would go on to win it 2-0. Skubal, 7 innings pitched, 3 hits, no runs, no walks, 10 Ks. The first left-handed pitcher with 10 strikeouts and 80% strikes in a game since pitch count data has been tracked. That's back to 1988. The Dodgers, it's their 14th shutout this season, tied for the 5th most in baseball, and 3 of them have come versus the Giants. Braves, Marlins. Braves locked into the 3 seed in the National League behind the Brewers and the Dodgers, will host a best-of-3 wildcard series starting Tuesday. This one was scoreless until the 7th.
1: And the first pitch to Joe Mack. He golfs high in the air, out to right and deep. There's no doubt about it. Top take on a Mack attack. A beauty of a bomb. His 14th
4: of the seventh.
8: 104.3 WQAM. Braves could get nothing going here. Down to their final out in the ninth.
4: 1-1. Acuna reaches for that. He flares one into left center field. Marcy got a great break. And he glides to it in left center to put it away. Yuri Perez, what a job tonight. And he goes out with a bang in 26. Yuri Perez fires a complete game. One hit shutout. And the Marlins down the Braves in the final series opener at 26. 3-0 on Friday night here at Lone Tree Ballpark.
8: The first career complete game for Perez, I might add. Youngest Marlins pitcher to throw a shutout with one or fewer hits since Anibal Sanchez's no-hitter in 2006. For the Braves, third game with one or zero hits this season. It's tied for the most such games in a season for the franchise since 1901. Again, Braves locked into that number three seed and will host the sixth seed in the NL Wildcard Series starting Tuesday. As for teams already gearing up for next season, Tigers beat the Pirates 8-7. Nationals beat the Mets 7-6. Blue Jays get the win over the Reds 6-5. And the Angels beat the Mariners 7-5. Sports Center all night, ESPN Radio. Back to college football. The six ranked matchups this week include a record-breaking four in the SEC. And it's all eyes and ears and College Game Day. Descending upon Knoxville, Texas, Tennessee, battle for who's the real UT. Texas making a rare visit to Rocky Top, and by rare, I mean the first one ever. Longhorns still riding high after the Ohio State win in Austin 2 weeks ago, and the Vols, they're pumped for this one. Neyland will be rocking like it's 1998, and they'll have public enemy number one, QB1, Arch Manning in their sights. Uncle Peyton, he was a star in that building. Arch hoping some of that rubs off on him. The key here is Texas has to start fast. And our Stanford Steve with this on College Football Live.
6: I don't know if it's an accident and O's, but like reading up for this game, I found out Arch Manning's never won a true road game in regulation.
9: Wow.
6: You go back to last year. Okay. At Georgia loss, at Florida loss, at Ohio State loss, and then they beat Kentucky and Mississippi State in overtime. Yeah. So all that, the common theme with that is the way they started those games. They didn't start out well, trailing in all those games in the first half. So I think with this crowd, you know, Sark knows this, coaching here before as an OC under Coach Saban, Arch has to get off to a good start. That, but Texas said the same thing going into the Ohio State game, and you couldn't get a worse start than it was in fumbling the first play of the game. So that's what I think. I think Texas has to get the offense going early.
8: And Texas is going to need Arch at his best. Running back Hollywood Smothers listed as questionable and did not practice on Thursday with a lower leg injury. He was upgraded to probable on Friday, but clearly some concern. Our Desmond Howard on CFB Live as well.
10: Neyland Stadium, one of the loudest stadiums in the country. Once this crowd gets going, it's hard to stop them and slow them down. Arch is going to have some, his hands are going to be tied though. Without the running back Smothers, they had a formidable 1-2 punch with Smothers and with Relique Brown. Now without Smothers in that backfield, it's going to be hard to get that running game going. When you want to take an opposing crowd out of the game, you want to get your running game established. I think Brown's a good running back, but without my man Smothers, it's going to be tough sledding for them.
8: Smothers is the team's leading rusher, averaging almost 5 yards per carry. Relique Brown, certainly capable. Team's third leading rusher, Arch Manning. Longhorns, Vols, ESPN's College Game Day live at 9 a.m. Eastern time. Kick for this one, noon Eastern on ABC. Ole Miss, Florida, they might still be partying in Oxford after Ole Miss defeated Lane Kiffin's LSU Tigers a week ago, and the party might just be starting in Gainesville. Gators off to a hot start under new head coach John Sumrall. Big SEC road win at Auburn last week, 44-39. Ole Miss won in Oxford in this one last year, but the number four Rebels, a dog in this one? Gators offense too much? Can Trinidad be the difference? Our college football reporter Katie George on College Football Live.
11: Ole Miss head coach Pete Golding says he's not surprised that his fourth-ranked Rebels are underdogs on the road here at the Swamp. He says that Florida will be the most complete offense they have played to date, and he knows how difficult it can be when this place is rocking. He said he just doesn't think that his players fully understand how difficult this place will be, and things could be made more challenging because starting running back Kewon Lacy is a game-time decision. He injured his AC joint last week against LSU. It's the same shoulder that required surgery in the offseason, so they're going to let him go through warmups, see how he feels, and then they're going to make a call. On Florida's side, with or without Kiwon Lacy, they understand the Trinidad Chambliss is one of the best players in college football for good reason. He has a skill set that can help him win in a variety of different ways. All week, John Summerall and DC Brad White, they've been showing this defense him scrambling. Last week against LSU, the shovel pass. Then in the Sugar Bowl, when he retreated all the way back to the end zone and somehow comes up with a marvelous first down. They know for them to win this game, Florida's got to contain Trinidad Chambliss, who currently leads the odds for the Heisman Trophy.
8: Chambliss indeed atop the Heisman board, but how about the Gators? Some think they should walk out a winner. Mark Long from the Associated Press joined game night.
9: I'm not sure Ole Miss is really good against the run. As much money as they spent on that D-line, they should be better against the run, but, you know, the numbers say otherwise. And Jaden Baugh, to me, is, you know, the best running back in the SEC, among the best in the country, and I would think he's going to get it done at home and really set the tone. And that's what they want to do. You listen to Buster Faulkner this week, they're throwing it actually more than he wants to throw it, and they're not throwing it all that much, but he wants to run it. That's his MO. That's what the Gators do best. Jaden Baugh is obviously a special talent. I believe he'll be the difference along with the swamp. I think the atmosphere is going to be insane, and I do think that Ole Miss will find it tough going in there, you know, on first down, second down, third down. You look at Florida's defensive line, they kind of came to life last week, and I think they'll put enough pressure on Trinidad Chambliss to make a difference.
8: They say only Gators come out alive. Kick for this one, 3:30 Eastern on ABC. Speaking of Lane Kiffin, no rest for the weary. Lane's Tigers welcome Texas A&M to Baton Rouge for a night kick in Death Valley. And after struggling to get Ole Miss QB Trinidad Chambliss on the ground last week, Coach Kiffin spoke about facing a similar style player in A&M QB Marcel Reed.
12: Well, this is a big test. We've struggled here with him before. I think we lead the country in rush defense, but, you know, that hasn't been worth against a ton of quarterback schemed runs. You know, last week was just him making stuff on his own and the long run when he pulled the ball. So that's a different set of challenges. Really takes a lot of discipline and a lot of guys doing really well on defense to avoid that.
8: High discipline will be the key here for LSU's defense. Aggies love the quick game on offense. Reed, he's 20 of 23 on passes at or behind the line of scrimmage this season. On throws beyond the line of scrimmage, he's completing just 52% of his passes. Aggies, Tigers. Coverage begins at 7 p.m. Eastern on ESPN Radio and the ESPN app. And tune in as Penn State hosts Wisconsin. Coverage begins at 4:30 p.m. Eastern on ESPN Radio and again the ESPN app. The latest from LeBron James, Philly's newest star, as NBA preseason nears. 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
11: 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The 173 yards Kenneth Walker gained last week is the most rushing yards by a running back since Pat Mahomes became the starter. So this is foreign to them.
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0: Number five.
1: We'll start things off tonight in Kansas City. The Guardians kept pace for the AL Central crown thanks to an Angel Martinez clutch hit in the ninth. Mike Farron with the call here on ESPN Radio.
3: The pitch. And he lines that one, twisting fair inside the line and down the left field corner. Two runs are home. Halpin being waved around third. The relay from Witt is in time to get him. Petey Halpin gunned down trying to score from first. A two-run double for Martinez and a five spot for Cleveland in the top of the ninth.
0: Number four.
1: As for the other side of the race, the White Sox clobbered their way to victory over the Rockies, getting some huge help from their Southside Samurai on ESPN 1000.
4: The 2-2. Swing and a drive out into right. Way back there and gone. Number 34. I guess he did want a part of Mooney. He paid for it, but he wanted a part of him. That was a bomb out of here to straightaway right. 2-0 in the first.
0: Number three.
1: The Orioles might not be playing for much other than pride at this point, but that hasn't stopped Polar Pete from hitting moonshots. WBAL with the call.
5: The 1-1. Alonzo cracks this. Left field and forget about it. Wow! Where did that go for number 43? That thing made it to the top of the bleachers, I think, in left center field. I don't think I've ever seen anything like that. 9-1 Baltimore, and Alonzo continues his power parade.
0: Number two.
1: Miami got a one-hit shutout.

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1: Nolan swings, and there it goes. High and deep, left field, number 30, Arenado. Into the second basket of the Western Metal Supply Company. It's a two-run shot, and the Diamondbacks have a 6-2 lead.
2: What else can you say about Nolan Arenado? I mean, this guy is on a mission, and he's finding the fountain of youth.
0: SportsCenter All Night, ESPN Radio. Hard to believe we're barely a week out from NBA preseason getting underway. The splash of the offseason was LeBron James taking his talents to Philly to join the 76ers. LeBron recently shared what it was that drove him to Philadelphia on the Mind Game podcast.
3: My relationship with Tyrese Maxey goes beyond the court.
4: You can tell every time you mention him on the podcast.
3: You love it. And by the way, when I mentioned him in the past on the podcast, Philly was not even in question. No. Like, it was just like
4: you didn't even know they would.
3: No, absolutely. I didn't even, you know, obviously, and it's way before the JB trade as well, which was another intriguing piece. I don't think anybody's seen coming. People saw that something was going to happen there, but I don't think anybody thought that it would be Philly that would be part of that. That trade package. I love the way he approaches the game too. You know, on both sides of the floor, what he brings to the game, his insight on the game. I watched him kind of misunderstood, and that is absolutely okay. I think we're all individuals for a reason. Like, you know what I'm saying? And everyone's always trying to put everybody in the same box. And I love what he stands for and what he brings to the table.
0: Bron, known for keeping it real, more from the king on the decision.
3: One of the most important, to be honest, is the big fella. And the only thing he has not done, and that's win a championship. And I want to try to help him get that first one.
5: Right.
3: He's been MVP of our league, has a gold medal, all-stars, signature shoes, bunch of money, beautiful fan. He has everything.
5: Yeah.
3: He has a city on his back. It's been the process, you know, for what, 10 years, 12 years, or however long he's been there. I think it's time now that we even dig even deeper into the process.
0: And the AL Central is down to the wire. That and more from baseball when SportsCenter All Night continues. It's ESPN Radio.
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3: 3-2, the pitch on the ground, pass Garcia in the left field. It's a base hit. Kwan is home. Here comes Ramirez. It's a two-run single for Angel Martinez, and Cleveland has a 2-0 lead in the first.
5: Indiana hosts Northwestern for some college football Friday night lights.
12: Here's the snap. Oh, he fumbled it, and Indiana's got a safety.
3: Yes,
12: he fumbled the football on the snap for Elijah Hardy. Puts them on the ground, and Indiana gets a two-point conversion.
5: Setting the stage for a loaded Saturday.
13: It's going to be like business as usual. Go on the road, handle our business. That's why I think they have a leg up where people think, oh, man, this is going to be such a drop. 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
3: Now he swings, sends a high fly ball deep right field. Harris going back on the warning track. That ball is gone! Home run, Jordan Lawler! Sixth of the season, and the Diamondbacks extend their lead to 4-0.
14: Doc Emmerich's keys to the game. What do we have here? Well, hit the first batter, clear the benches? What is this?
15: 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Just shake somebody up out there. Why not? 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
3: Coming up, the hunt for October's almost in the bag. 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Six ranked matchups in college football to get to, and all the latest from the NFL as Week 3 is upon us. But the night belonged to baseball, and the AL Central, it's the place to be. Entering Friday, the Guardians carried a one-game lead over the White Sox atop the division, and Cleveland visiting Kansas City for the weekend. A must-win here for the Guardians to stay out in front. You heard the game right here on ESPN Radio. Mike Farron and Doug Glanville had the call, and these two teams, they came ready to play. Top of the first inning. 3-2, the pitch on the ground, pass Garcia into left field. It's a base hit. Kwan is home. Here comes Ramirez. It's a two-run single for Angel Martinez, and Cleveland has a 2-0 lead in the first. Martinez would finish the night 2-for-5, 4 RBI, and he's recorded 12 RBI in the last 10 games. That goose egg on the board for Kansas City, it didn't last long. Bottom half of the inning. First pitch, and Kags lines it down the left field line. That one's going to get into the corner. It'll be extra bases. Witt can fly. He's streaking around third. He's heading home. He'll score without a throw. Kansas City on the board. It's 2-1 Cleveland thanks to the opposite field double from Jack Caglione. And so we are off and running in the first. Just one inning later, bottom of the second, bats, they're still at it.
16: Williams ready at the 2-2. Breaking ball hammered deep down the right field line. That one is back and it is gone. Carter Jensen sets off the fireworks at Kauffman Stadium with a two-run shot, his 26th of the year, and we are tied at 3.
3: And so just like that, it's knotted up. These two kept swinging, and we enter the bottom of the eighth. Guardians up 7-5, and Jensen again.
16: Isbell from first. First pitch. Jensen swings and high. It's one high in the air. Deep to right center field. Martinez going back. He's to the fence. It's gone. It's tied.
4: Carter Jensen.
3: And so in the ninth, Cleveland's Jose Ramirez at the dish.
16: 7-7 game. The set. The 3-1. Outside, ball four, and Cleveland takes the lead 8-7. Four walks in the inning for Nate Pearson.
3: And the Guardians piled on more. They'd go on to win this one 12-9, trying to maintain that one-game lead over the White Sox, and if so, will control their own destiny. The Guardians will either be the second seed or the sixth seed in the American League playoffs, and they're 8-1 in their last nine games. Best record in baseball during that span. How about 15-8 in the month of September? Tied with the Rays and the Yankees for the best record in the American League. And Gavin Williams for Cleveland, 3 1/3 innings pitched here, 5 hits, gave up 4 earned runs. He is up to 248 Ks on the season. That passes Jacob Mizorowski for the most in baseball. And then there's the other half of this equation. Rockies, White Sox from the south side of Chi-Town. The White Sox clinched a postseason berth with the win over the Royals on Thursday, en route to becoming the first team in Major League history to follow consecutive 100-loss seasons with a playoff berth. Their first appearance since 2021. The White Sox do own the head-to-head tiebreaker over Cleveland, and their star at the plate in the first.
8: The 2-2. Swing and a drive out into right. Way back there and gone. Number 34.
17: I guess he did want a part of Mooney. He paid for it, but he wanted a part of him. That was a bomb out of here to straightaway right.
8: 2-0 in the first. The 1-0 is hit in the air a ton the other way. Left center. Number 2 tonight. Number 35 for Mooney.
17: Sagano had that familiar look on his face again. That little smirk as if to say, he got me again.
3: Third career multi-home run game, breaking the tie for most among rookies this season. We're in the bottom of the ninth. The White Sox trying to finish this one off.
8: The 2-2 pitch. Hit in the air to center field. Brenton Doyle back. Now in a step. He's got it. Sox win. They hold serve tonight. 6-1 the final. We'll keep an eye on that game in Kansas City. But they've got their 83rd win of the year. And now a half game out of first place.
3: The calls in this one from ESPN 1000. And you heard it right there. The 83rd win that holds serve. One game back of Cleveland with two to go. But how about the 61st game with 6-plus runs this season for Chicago? Tied for the third most in baseball behind the Cubs and the Nationals. What a year for the White Sox. So from the American League to the National League, Rays, Phillies, and talk about a good one on paper. Phillies can clinch a postseason berth with the win and some help elsewhere. They entered with a 2-game lead over the Diamondbacks for the third NL wildcard spot. They sent their ace, Christopher Sanchez, to the hill. The Rays, they've already earned the wild card bye and already locked up the top seed in the American League. And it's the Rays at the plate in the second, already up 1-0.
18: Well, the last Friday of the regular season, here's a drive deep to left by Fortes, but the wind pushing it back, looking up at the wall, and it's gone anyway. Nick Fortes hits one over the left field wall against the teeth of the wind, and the Rays have a 2-0 lead, and they're already booing in Philadelphia.
3: That from 620 WDAE. It wasn't all about the Rays, though. Sanchez was dealing tonight on the mound in the seventh.
19: 0-2 on Mateo. Swing and a miss. He struck him out. And it's another 1-2-3 inning for Christopher Sanchez. Now the Phillies just need to get the man some runs. As we go to the bottom of the seventh, it is stretch time here at Citizens Bank Park, and the Phillies trail 2-0.
3: Sports Radio 94 WIP. So 10 Ks for the ace, and that's his sixth 10 strikeout game this season, tied for second most in the National League with, you guessed it, Jacob Mizorowski. Good company. And the Phillies, they're now down to their last out in the ninth.
19: And the Phillies once again fail to lower their magic number. And the door is wide open for the Diamondbacks as the Phillies get shut out for the 12th time this season. They don't manage a single base runner against this Rays bullpen. And over the last 27 innings, the Phillies have scored a total of 2 runs.
3: Yikes, that's tough sledding. Rays with the win here. Snaps a 9-game losing streak versus the Phillies. The last win had been in 2021. This is the Rays' 13th shutout win this season, tied for the 5th most in baseball. And the Phillies, half a game back of the Cubs for the second NL wild card, down to just a game and a half at the moment of a lead over the Diamondbacks for the 3rd wild card. And Phillies interim manager Don Mattingly after the game.
20: Crowd reaction is kind of normal, so it's not like it's any different. It's kind of all year long like that. So, I mean, whatever happened tonight, we're not getting back. And so we got to be ready to play tomorrow. That's all there is to it.
3: Get ready to play for sure. But how does Philly improve the offense? Mattingly again.
20: We had a score. At this point in the year, I mean, taking thousands of swings, taking thousands of ground balls, the guys have worked all year. It's not about that. We just got to be able to get it done now.
3: So the ride continues for the Phillies, and they're back at it again later tonight. First pitch, 7:15 Eastern. Diamondbacks, Padres, D-backs. They entered 2 games back of the Phillies for that 3rd NL wildcard spot, hanging on by a thread with a 5% chance to make the playoffs per ESPN Analytics. And the Padres, holy smokes, 2 months ago, they were 3 games under 500, a paper-thin rotation, an underwhelming offense, and a bullpen that, well, they couldn't do everything. Padres entered Friday with a 16-5 record in September, most wins in baseball this month, enough to clinch a postseason berth. And talk about what have you done for me lately. Top of the 2nd here.
21: Now he swings, sends a high fly ball deep right field. Harris going back on the warning track. That ball is gone! Home run, Jordan Lawler! His 6th of the season, and the Diamondbacks extend their lead to 4-0. As the mound visit is over, Perdomo swings at the first pitch. Fly ball deep center field. Going back, Merrill to the track. It is off his glove. He dropped it. 1 run scores. Marte scores. Here comes Moreno. It's a bases clearing double. And the Diamondbacks now lead it 10-2. The 0-2. Swung on and hit well to right. Carroll moving back. Makes the catch. Inning is over. And the chase is still on for the Diamondbacks. They take down the Padres by a final score of 11-4. And they are now just 1 game back of Philadelphia with 2 to go in the regular season.
3: And the calls there from Arizona Sports, 98.7 FM. How about the AL West? Astros Athletics. Astros entered Friday tied with the Rangers for first place in the AL West, and they own the tiebreaker with Texas. A 3-run 8th helped the Astros, but in the end, it wasn't enough. Athletics beat the Astros 6-5. SportsCenter All Night, ESPN Radio, and Week 5 of college football is upon us. 6 games. Between AP-ranked teams on Saturday, most in a single week since conference champ weekend in 2023. And up tonight, Northwestern Indiana. First time both teams have entered the game with no losses since a season opening match in 1981, 45 years ago. Indiana's won all 3 games this season by at least 35 points, tied for its longest streak in program history. And the Wildcats, they're fresh off a big win over Colorado, 41-7. They had some confidence in this one, and it showed in the first quarter.
22: Aiden Childs is the quarterback. Caleb Comolafe is the running back. Here's the snap.
23: Oh,
22: he fumbled it. And Indiana's got a safety.
23: Yes.
22: He fumbled the football on the snap for Elijah Hardy. Puts them on the ground, and Indiana gets a 2-point conversion, and they will. And Northwestern will have to punt the ball away.
3: Don Fisher from Learfield. First quarter ended with the Hoosiers holding a 2-0 lead. And then in the second, hoping to extend the lead if they can.
22: First and goal for Indiana. Davian Chandler and Becker both split to the far side. Trevor Gibbs again. I take that back. Trevor Gibbs. And here's a throw to the end zone. Touchdown! Nick Marsh cuts it right up inside. What a terrific throw by Josh Hoover. Got him at the back of the end zone before he could step out of it. And Indiana's got 6 on the board.
3: And that's when the real fun would begin. We're going to jump all the way to the 4th. This one's close.
0: Hyman in motion. Here's Childs rolling right. Back. Childs throwing end zone. There's Wilde. Gets the toe down. Is he in? It is a touchdown. They signal touchdown. Spectacular catch by Griffin Wilde at the back of the end zone again. Got his foot down. And the Wildcats are within two, and they will go for two and try to tie the game.
22: Aiden Childs, ready under center. Here's the snap. Childs rolling it out. He gets hit. He goes down. And they stop him anyway. Childs tried to run it himself. Amari Farrell came up and put him on the ground.
3: Credit to Northwestern. No quitting these cats. Late in the fourth, Indiana up 22-20. Ball near the goal line.
1: Hey, you got some big human beings in there.
22: Under center, Josh Hoover takes the snap. Fakes it.
1: There we go.
22: Into the end zone.
1: There we go.
22: Indiana scores a touchdown as Josh Hoover fakes the handoff. Northwestern did not expect him to run it. He just turned around and ran it into the end zone untouched.
3: And that would make it 28-20. The Wildcats would steal a field goal at the end, but Indiana squeezes out the win here.
1: That was a heck of a college football game.
22: It was. You got to give Northwestern a ton of credit.
1: I tell you what, it was a good football game. And it came out the right way.
22: Yep, no question about that. Kurt Cigetti shakes hands with David Braun down there.
1: Yeah, a lot of respect between those two guys. Yep,
22: no question about
1: now,
22: that.
1: Braun's 2-2 against Cigetti now. He had a 2-1 lead over him in games. Yeah. You don't think Coach Cigetti knew that either.
22: That's exactly right. All right, score final. Indiana 29, Northwestern 23.
3: And Coach Cigetti after the game on the penalties piling up and also a quick injury update.
2: Might have been out of bounds. What was your view on it?
23: Late hip drop penalty not called, which was consistent early in the game. Penalties on the other side not called. Penalties on us, mysterious penalties being called. But, regardless, you hate to see that happen to a good player like that. Who was playing really well, but he'll do everything he can to get back as soon as possible.
3: And so the head man has spoken. Indiana moves to 4-0 on the season. They're idle next week before traveling to Rutgers to continue Big Ten play on October 3rd. And they call it the All-Coast Conference ACC West Coast Action. That's next. SportsCenter All Night continues. It's ESPN Radio.
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1: 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Chris Burnett with you here on SportsCenter All Night to the West Coast for some late night ACC college football action. Clemson visiting Cal, just the second all-time meeting between the programs. Cal defeated Clemson 37-13 in the 1992 Citrus Bowl. This one might be bigger for Clemson, though. Tigers just haven't looked like themselves in a while. Clemson is averaging 298 yards per game this season, 128th out of 138 FBS programs, worst in the ACC, and we'll pick this one up in the second quarter.
2: Low man wins. It's a battle of wills right here. Punch set, Reynolds, shotgun, direct snap, Davis and Walmart. Time, look at end zone, got there, touchdown. Clemson takes a 9-7 lead at the 5:37 mark of the second on a long drive put together by Clemson. So on to punt it away. Davies and a catch made by Wesco coming up and makes a tack. Comes across the 50, got the 40, got the 30, got the 20, got the 10, got the 6. A touchdown return by Wesco. He came flying up the field, Tim. Caught that and off to the races he went.
1: Clemson Tigers Sports Network, and Clemson holds on for the win 24-10. SportsCenter All Night, ESPN Radio, back to the diamond. Cardinals, Brewers. Brewers have a team record 100 wins this season, the most by an NL Central team since 2016. St. Louis, out of it this year. Maybe next year. Jumping all the way to the eighth.
3: The 1-1 pitch. And Bryce, a ground ball left side. That's going to find its way into left field. Churio's in. Streaking around third is Hamilton. He will score. The Brewers break the tie. It is 6-4 Milwaukee here in the eighth.
1: 620 WTMJ, and the Brewers would win it 8-4, the 101st win this season. That's the most in baseball as they hold the number one seed in the postseason. Cubs, Red Sox said, hey, let's play two today. So game one of a doubleheader for these two. The Red Sox clinched a playoff spot for the second consecutive season on Sunday, hoping to clinch the five seed here. They need a win in one of the doubleheaders and some help. The Cubs clinched postseason berth with the win over the Marlins on Thursday. So bottom of the seventh, score tied 3-3.
3: 0-1 to Wong. Pitch is swung and ripped into left field. Base hit, and the Red Sox go ahead. That's why you don't bunt. Connor drives him home. Roman touches the plate. It's a double for Wong, and it's 4-3 Red Sox.
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1: 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That was enough to finish it off. Red Sox indeed get the win 4-3, and they do clinch the number five seed in the American League and a date with the Yankees in a best of three wild card series beginning Tuesday. That's consecutive postseason meetings against New York for just the second time in series history. Game two, the fun continued. The runs did not. Scoreless in the bottom of the eighth.
3: Pitch. Swinging a high drive in a deep left field. It's carrying back at the warning track. Hits at the wall. It's off the green. The Red Sox are going to take the lead. Tyler Falefa scores. Jones behind him. Wall ball, two-run double for Abreu. What a welcome sight that is. And it's 2-0 Red Sox.
2: That ball had to have been absolutely torched to hit that high up on the monster.
1: 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And 2-0 is your final score. Red Sox take both games on Friday. For the Cubs, they missed the chance to clinch no worse than the five seed in the National League, and they're shut out for the 14th time this season. Second most among playoff teams with the Guardians. And a change of plans for the regular season finale here. Both of these teams will be flying to Tampa later today for a one game at Tropicana Field on Sunday due to the nor'easter currently in the Boston area. Cubs skipper Craig Counsell after the game.
4: You know, it's inconvenient, but it's not a big deal. I mean, we're just going to jump on a plane and we're going to go sleep in Tampa tonight. We got an off day tomorrow, and, you know, we'll go to the field on Sunday and play a game. So it's just a little bit of extra travel, but nothing anybody can do about it.
1: making the most of it there. Staying in the AL East, Orioles, Yankees also playing two on Friday. Yankees locked into the four seed in the first spot in the wild card in the American League. The Orioles, it's just not their year. But they do have Pete Alonso, game one in the third.
5: Alonso hits this high in the air, deep left field. The wind won't stop this. It's in the seats. Number 42 for the Polar Bear, and it's 2-0 Orioles.
1: And the Orioles would win game one, 10-2. Game two in the sixth.
6: Given the other way, right field, didn't chase his Hines, and he can't make the play. The ball bounces into the seat, so two runs will score as Volpe doubles off of Nunez, and the Yankees double up their lead. It's 4-0.
1: Those from Yes Network, and the Yankees win this one 6-3, 93rd win this season, one shy of matching their win total from each of the last two seasons combined, and again, they'll get their chance against the Red Sox on Tuesday. Rangers, Twins ultimately the winners here, 10-2. It's down to the wire in baseball's AL Central. More coming your way. SportsCenter All Night continues. It's ESPN Radio.
0: 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Now they collide, knowing one of them will leave with a devastating 0-2 conference start. 23rd ranked Texas A&M at 10th ranked LSU. 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
1: Golden State's Stephen Curry has agreed to a two-year, $116 million contract extension with the franchise with a player option in 2028-29, sources have told ESPN. The Rams are targeting a week four return for wide receiver Puka Nacua, who is dealing with what Coach Sean McVay called soreness in his groin. McVay said Nacua will not practice Friday and will be listed as doubtful to play Sunday night against the Denver Broncos. Nacua has not practiced since September 17th. And the Cleveland Guardians drew consecutive bases-loaded walks in a five-run ninth inning, capped by Angel Martinez's two-run double. And the Cleveland Guardians beat the Kansas City Royals 12-9 Friday night to maintain a one-game lead over the Chicago White Sox in the AL Central.
10: 12-9 the score. Massey to first, glove by Lowe. He'll take it himself, and this one is over. The Cleveland Guardians behind a five-run top of the ninth where they managed just one hit. Beat the Kansas City Royals tonight. It wasn't easy, 12-9, but they hold on to a one-game lead in the American League Central. Their magic number is 2 to clinch the Central and a bye.
1: That's the final call heard right here on ESPN Radio. Now let's head to Kansas City where Mike Farron and Doug Glanville are standing by with more. Mike.
10: Chris, thank you. Well, this was a wild one in Kansas City tonight. And 5 in the ninth with just one hit for the Guardians helped them to the 12-9 victory and hold that one-game lead in the Central.
17: Well, you know, it wasn't their best baseball, but at this time of the year, there's so much at stake with that division title in the balance. And the White Sox have the tiebreaker, so they got to punch it through. And this is a game that was really sloppy, and you can lose your focus in a game like this. You know, the Royals are out of it. They're playing whatever, but at the same time, the Guardians still figured out a way to kind of work against the Royals that were struggling with command late when it most counted. So the high leverage moments, the Guardians stayed firm, and the Royals kind of fell apart at the seams.
10: Yeah, I think if you had gone to Stephen Vogt before the game and said your ace, Gavin Williams, is going to give you 3 1/3 and give up 4 runs,
17: yeah,
10: and you're going to win the game, he would have given you the biggest hug that he possibly could have, because it didn't feel that way early on.
17: No, but, you know, the Guardians still kept their offensive approach. You know, they still did what they needed to do. They got their walks. They made contact, got a couple of home runs. So they stayed within that realm of focus. And despite Williams' struggles, the bullpen did a good enough job to kind of hold it. And then the Royals just imploded, and they just took advantage of that.
10: 2 games to go. They have a one-game lead over the Chicago White Sox in the American League Central. They need to win it outright because Chicago has the tiebreaker, and the winner of that division is going to end up with the number 2 seed and a bye. For Doug Glanville, I'm Mike Farron right here on your home for the postseason. Major League. Now let's go back to Chris Burnett in the studio.
1: Thanks, guys. Great job out there in Kansas City. What a game, and what a finish to this season. Tune in for baseball action later today as the Royals host the Guardians, presented by Progressive Insurance. 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
20: The 0-2. Swung on and hit well to right. Carroll moving back, makes the catch. Inning is over, and the chase is still on for the Diamondbacks. They take down the Padres by a final score of 11-4, and they are now just one game back of Philadelphia with 2 to go in the regular season.
1: That from Arizona Sports 98.7 FM. So the D-backs get the win, and if they win out, they'll jump the Phillies for the third NL wildcard spot. Third baseman Nolan Arenado had this to say after the game.
21: You knew the score of the Philadelphia game before you took the field. Did you need any more motivation?
22: No, I mean, obviously we're paying attention. You know, obviously we saw the last out, and it, you know, it gives us extra motivation, but it's a credit to the group coming in ready to go, regardless of the score and whatever, regardless of what happened. We knew we had to come out, play good baseball, and we did.
21: Did Lars call ambush on the first pitch?
22: That was awesome, and we absolutely needed that. I feel like it kind of gave everyone like a nice little deep breath, and I think it was off and running after that.
21: Listen, Nolan, you guys have not been kind to Casey Mize, all due respect to his talent. I want to get to your home run, though. You punished a mistake, and it was your 30th. Can you run us through this and the emotions that you felt here?
22: Yeah, you know, obviously, I think he just hung it over the plate a little bit, and I was able to stay back. You know, I just try to, you know, be slow and early. I was able to recognize it early enough, and thank God it went out. You know, 30 homers is awesome, and I just can't thank God enough for this year so far.
21: I love this because you went right to Joe Mather when you were done with everybody.
22: That
21: right there.
22: Yeah.
21: What does that tell us about your relationship and how this offense has responded?
22: I mean, Joe and the hitting coaches, Trap, all of them. You know, Ease and Corey. I mean, all these guys, they've really helped me. You know, I can't thank them enough for what they've done for me in my career this year. And it's just all the coaches. But the hitting coaches have been grinding with me every day. You know, I'm making them work harder probably than they ever have. But and they love it. And I just can't thank them enough. And it's not just them. It's McKay and all these guys. They're pushing me. They have high expectations for me. And it's motivating me.
21: That's what makes you you, though, doesn't it?
22: Yeah, I mean, I'm trying to be me, man. I'm trying to be me.
21: Before I let you go, game 161 tomorrow, it's right there. I know you need help, but it's right there. What do you want Phoenix fans to know back in Arizona right now about all of this?
22: Yeah, just like we've done all year, we're not going to quit. We're going to keep fighting. We're facing a really good team right now. Today was a great start, and then tomorrow we got to come out ready to go again.
21: Enjoy it.
1: So that from the Diamondbacks. Meanwhile, speaking of keeping pace with the Phillies.
2: And the Phillies once again fail to lower their magic number. And the door is wide open for the Diamondbacks as the Phillies get shut out for the 12th time this season. They don't manage a single base runner against this Rays bullpen. And over the last 27 innings, the Phillies have scored a total of 2 runs.
1: And that's tough. Are the Phillies feeling daunted? Phillies skipper Don Mattingly.
3: Well, I guess I'd rather be in our spot than theirs because we can still control our own destiny. I mean, at this point, none of that matters, how daunting it looks or what it looks like. We just got to win a game and play ball tomorrow.
1: Phillies taking it down to the wire to make the postseason. 2 games left, currently occupy that 3rd spot in the NL wild card, just the 1 game ahead of Arizona. Dodgers, Giants. Dodgers are locked into the 2 seed in the National League. We'll have a bye to the National League Division Series. And Tarek Skubal on the bump for LA in this one. Gave up 4 earned runs in his last start against the Giants on September 19th. That tied his season high. We're in the first.
4: And Teoscar Hernandez rips this one deep to left field. Way back and gone. A first pitch solo home run for Teoscar Hernandez, and the Dodgers jump on the board. It is 1-0.
1: AM 570 LA Sports, and the Dodgers would go on to win it 2-0. Skubal, 7 innings pitched, 3 hits, no runs, no walks, 10 Ks. The first left-handed pitcher with 10 strikeouts and 80% strikes in a game since pitch count data has been tracked. That's back to 1988. The Dodgers, it's their 14th shutout this season, tied for the 5th most in baseball, and 3 of them have come versus the Giants. Braves, Marlins. Braves locked into the 3 seed in the National League behind the Brewers and the Dodgers, will host a best-of-3 wildcard series starting Tuesday. This one was scoreless until the 7th.
20: And the first pitch to Joe Mack. He goes high in the air, out to right and deep. There's no doubt about it. Top take on a Mack attack. A beauty of a bomb. His 14th. And we finally got a score. It's 1-0 Fish in the bottom of the 7th.
1: 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Braves could get nothing going here. Down to their final out in the 9th.
20: 1-1. Acuna reaches for that. He flares one into left center field. Marcy got a great break. And he glides to it in left center to put it away. Yuri Perez, what a job tonight. And he goes out with a bang in 26. Yuri Perez fires a complete game. 1-hit shutout. And the Marlins down the Braves in the final series opener at 26. 3-0 on Friday night here at Lone Tree Ballpark.
1: The first career complete game for Perez, I might add. Youngest Marlins pitcher to throw a shutout with 1 or fewer hits since Anibal Sanchez's no-hitter in 2006. For the Braves, 3rd game with 1 or 0 hits this season. It's tied for the most such games in a season for the franchise since 1901. Again, Braves locked into that number three seed and will host the sixth seed in the NL Wild Card Series starting Tuesday. As for teams already gearing up for next season, Tigers beat the Pirates 8-7. Nationals beat the Mets 7-6. Blue Jays get the win over the Reds 6-5. And the Angels beat the Mariners 7-5. Sports Center All Night, ESPN Radio. Back to college football. The six ranked matchups this week include a record-breaking four in the SEC. And it's all eyes and ears and College Game Day descending upon Knoxville. Texas, Tennessee, battle for who's the real UT. Texas making a rare visit to Rocky Top. And by rare, I mean the first one ever. Longhorns still riding high after the Ohio State win in Austin 2 weeks ago. And the Vols, they're pumped for this one. Neyland will be rocking like it's 1998, and they'll have Public Enemy number one, QB1, Arch Manning in their sights. Uncle Peyton, he was a star in that building. Arch hoping some of that rubs off on him. The key here is Texas has to start fast. And our Stanford Steve with this on College Football Live.
5: I don't know if it's an X's and O's, but like reading up for this game, I found out Arch Manning's never won a true road game in regulation.
6: Wow.
5: You go back to last year. Okay. At Georgia loss, at Florida loss, at Ohio State loss, and then they beat Kentucky and Mississippi State in overtime. Yeah. So all that, the common theme with that is the way they started those games. They didn't start out well, trailing in all those games in the first half. So I think with this crowd, you know, Sark knows this, coaching here before as an OC under Coach Saban, Arch has to get off to a good start. That, but Texas said the same thing going into the Ohio State game, and you couldn't get a worse start than there was in fumbling the first part of the play of the game. So that's what I think. I think Texas has to get the offense going early.
1: And Texas is going to need Arch at his best. Running back Hollywood Smothers listed as questionable and did not practice on Thursday with a lower leg injury. He was upgraded to probable on Friday, but clearly some concern. Our Desmond Howard on CFB Live as well.
7: Neyland Stadium, one of the loudest stadiums in the country. Once this crowd gets going, it's hard to stop them and slow them down. Arch is going to have some his hands are going to be tied, though, without the running back Smothers. They had a formidable 1-2 punch with Smothers and with Relique Brown. Now without Smothers in that backfield, it's going to be hard to get that running game going. When you want to take an opposing crowd out of the game, you want to get your running game established. I think Brown's a good running back, but without my man Smothers, it's going to be tough sledding for them.
1: Smothers is the team's leading rusher, averaging almost 5 yards per carry. Relique Brown, certainly capable. Team's third leading rusher, Arch Manning. Longhorns, Vols, ESPN's College Game Day live at 9 a.m. Eastern time. Kick for this one, noon Eastern on ABC. Ole Miss, Florida, they might still be partying in Oxford after Ole Miss defeated Lane Kiffin's LSU Tigers a week ago, and the party might just be starting in Gainesville. Gators off to a hot start under new head coach John Sumrall. Big SEC road win at Auburn last week, 44-39. Ole Miss won in Oxford in this one last year, but the number four Rebels, a dog in this one? Gators offense too much? Can Trinidad be the difference? Our college football reporter Katie George on College Football Live.
23: Ole Miss head coach Pete Golding says he's not surprised that his fourth-ranked Rebels are underdogs on the road here at the Swamp. He says that Florida will be the most complete offense they have played to date, and he knows how difficult it can be.

0: Willis is one of the best players in college football for good reason. He has a skill set that can help him win in a variety of different ways. All week, John Summerall and DC Brad White, they've been showing this defense him scrambling. Last week against LSU, the shovel pass. Then in the Sugar Bowl when he retreated all the way back to the end zone and somehow comes up with a marvelous first down. They know for them to win this game, Florida's got to contain Trinidad Chambliss, who currently leads the odds for the Heisman Trophy.
1: Chambliss indeed atop the Heisman board, but how about the Gators? Some think they should walk out a winner. Mark Long from the Associated Press joined game night.
2: I'm not sure Ole Miss is really good against the run. As much money as they spent on that D-line, they should be better against the run. But, you know, the numbers say otherwise. And Jaden Baugh, to me, is, you know, the best running back in the SEC, among the best in the country. And I would think he's going to get it done at home and really set the tone. And that's what they want to do. You listen to Buster Faulkner this week. They're throwing it actually more than he wants to throw it. And they're not throwing it all that much, but he wants to run it. That's his MO. That's what the Gators do best. Jaden Baugh is obviously a special talent. I believe he'll be the difference along with the Swamp. I think the atmosphere is going to be insane. And I do think that Ole Miss will find it tough going in there, you know, on first down, second down, third down. You look at Florida's defensive line, they kind of came to life last week, and I think they'll put enough pressure on Trinidad Chambliss to make a difference.
1: They say only Gators come out alive. Kick for this one, 3:30 Eastern on ABC. Speaking of Lane Kiffin, no rest for the weary. Lane's Tigers welcome Texas A&M to Baton Rouge for a night kick in Death Valley. And after struggling to get Ole Miss QB Trinidad Chambliss on the ground last week, Coach Kiffin spoke about facing a similar style player in A&M QB Marcel Reed.
3: Well, this is a big test. We've struggled here with him before. I think we lead the country in rush defense, but you know, that hasn't been worth against a ton of quarterback schemed runs. You know, last week was just him making stuff on his own and the long run when he pulled the ball. So that's a different set of challenges. Really takes a lot of discipline and a lot of guys doing really well on defense to avoid that.
1: Eye discipline will be the key here for LSU's defense. Aggies love the quick game on offense. Reed, he's 20 of 23 on passes at or behind the line of scrimmage this season. On throws beyond the line of scrimmage, he's completing just 52% of his passes. Aggies, Tigers, coverage begins at 7 p.m. Eastern on ESPN Radio and the ESPN app. And tune in as Penn State hosts Wisconsin. Coverage begins at 4:30 p.m. Eastern on ESPN Radio and again the ESPN app. The latest from LeBron James, Philly's newest star, as NBA preseason nears. That when SportsCenter All Night continues, it's ESPN Radio.
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1: We'll start things off tonight in Kansas City. The Guardians kept pace for the AL Central crown thanks to an Angel Martinez clutch hit in the ninth. Mike Farron with the call here on ESPN Radio.
27: The pitch. And he lines that one, twisting fair inside the line and down the left field corner. Two runs are home. Halpin being waved around third. The relay from Witt is in time to get him. Petey Halpin gunned down trying to score from first. A two-run double for Martinez and a five-spot for Cleveland in the top of the ninth.
7: Number four.
1: As for the other side of the race, the White Sox clobbered their way to victory over the Rockies, getting some huge help from their Southside Samurai on ESPN 1000.
27: The 2-2. Swing and a drive out into right. Way back there and gone. Number 34.
28: I guess he did want a part of Mooney. He paid for it, but he wanted a part of him. That was a bomb out of here to straightaway right.
27: 2-0 in the first.
7: Number three.
1: The Orioles might not be playing for much other than pride at this point, but that hasn't stopped Polar Pete from hitting moonshots. WBAL with the call.
27: The 1-1. Alonzo Craxis, left field, and forget about it. Wow! Where did that go for number 43? That thing made it to the top of the bleachers, I think, in left center field. I don't think I've ever seen anything like that. 9-1 Baltimore, and Alonzo continues his power parade.
7: Number two.
1: Miami got a one-hit shutout from their young stud, Yuri Perez, and got all the offense they'd need on one swing of the bat from Joe Mack. 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
27: The first pitch to Joe Mack. He calls high in the air, out to right and deep. There's no doubt about it. Top take on a Mack attack. A beauty of a bomb. His 14th. And we finally got a score. It's 1-0 Fish in the bottom of the seventh.
7: Number one.
1: And finally in San Diego, the Diamondbacks ran roughshod over the

0: Radio. Hard to believe we're barely a week out from NBA preseason getting underway. The splash of the offseason was LeBron James taking his talents to Philly to join the 76ers. LeBron recently shared what it was that drove him to Philadelphia on the Mind the Game podcast.
1: My relationship with Tyrese Maxey goes beyond the court.
2: You can tell every time you mention him on the podcast.
1: You love it. And by the way, when I mentioned him in the past on the podcast, Philly was not even in question. No. Like, it was just like
2: you didn't even know they would.
1: No, absolutely. I didn't even, you know, obviously, and it's way before the JB trade as well, which was another intriguing piece. I don't think anybody seen coming. People saw that something was going to happen there, but I don't think anybody thought that it would be Philly that would be part of that. That trade package. I love the way he approaches the game too. You know, on both sides of the floor, what he brings to the game, his insight on the game. I watched him kind of misunderstood, and that is absolutely okay. I think we're all individuals for a reason. Like, you know what I'm saying? And everyone's always trying to put everybody in the same box. And I love what he stands for and what he brings to the table.
0: NBA opening night set for Tuesday, October 20th. Bron and the 76ers visit the defending champ, New York Knicks. Chris Burnett with you here on SportsCenter all night from the hardwood back to the gridiron. Field issues in Brazil for Ravens Cowboys. Injury issues in San Francisco. 49ers head coach Kyle Shanahan on the rash of injuries in the Bay Area.
3: Yeah, losing Bosa was rough yesterday. I mean, losing six out of the 10 D linemen in the last 2 weeks that have made our team is a little unusual. Don't think I've been a part of that, so that has been different.
0: Speaking on Nick Bosa there, the latest to join the growing list, TBD on if he'll go to the IR. 49ers host the Cardinals Sunday at Levi's Stadium. The AL Central is down to the wire. That and more when baseball continues on SportsCenter all night. 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
5: 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Coming up. 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
6: 3-2, the pitch on the ground, pass Garcia into left field. It's a base hit. Kwan is home. Here comes Ramirez. It's a two-run single for Angel Martinez. And Cleveland has a 2-0 lead in the first.
4: Indiana hosts Northwestern for some college football Friday night lights.
7: Here's the snap. Oh, he fumbled it. And Indiana's got a safety.
8: Yes.
7: He fumbled the football on the snap for Elijah Hardy. Puts them on the ground, and Indiana gets a two-point conversion.
4: Setting the stage for a loaded Saturday.
9: It's going to be like business as usual, go on the road, handle our business. That's why I think they have a leg up where people think, oh, man, this don't be such a drop. Not at all. They have great leadership from their players.
4: Plus, objects in the mirror might be closer than they appear.
6: Now he swings, sends a high fly ball deep right field. Harris going back on the warning track. That ball is gone! Home run, Jordan Lawler! Sixth of the season, and the Diamondbacks extend their lead to 4-0.
10: Doc Emmerich's keys to the game. What do we have here? Well, hit the first batter, clear the benches? What is this?
11: It's 1960s hockey. Shake somebody up out there. Why not? It's the last weekend. 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
1: Coming up, the hunt for October's almost in the bag. 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Six ranked matchups in college football to get to. And all the latest from the NFL as week three is upon us. But the night belonged to baseball, and the AL Central, it's the place to be. Entering Friday, the Guardians carried a one-game lead over the White Sox atop the division, and Cleveland visiting Kansas City for the weekend. A must-win here for the Guardians to stay out in front. You heard the game right here on ESPN Radio. Mike Farron and Doug Glanville had the call, and these two teams, they came ready to play. Top of the first inning.
6: 3-2, the pitch on the ground, pass Garcia into left field. It's a base hit. Kwan is home. Here comes Ramirez. It's a two-run single for Angel Martinez, and Cleveland has a 2-0 lead in the first.
1: Martinez would finish the night 2-for-5, 4 RBI. And he's recorded 12 RBI in the last 10 games. That goose egg on the board for Kansas City, it didn't last long. Bottom half of the inning.
6: First pitch. And Kags lines it down the left field line. That one's going to get into the corner. It'll be extra bases. Witt can fly. He's streaking around third. He's heading home. He'll score without a throw. Kansas City on the board. It's 2-1 Cleveland thanks to the opposite field double from Jack Caglione.
1: And so we are off and running in the first. Just one inning later, bottom of the second, bats, they're still at it.
6: Williams ready at the 2-2. Breaking ball hammered deep down the right field line. That one is back and it is gone. Carter Jensen sets off the fireworks at Kauffman Stadium with a two-run shot, his 26th of the year, and we are tied at 3.
1: And so just like that, it's knotted up. These two kept swinging, and we enter the bottom of the eighth. Guardians up 7-5, and Jensen again.
6: Isbell from first. First pitch. Jensen swings and high. It's one high in the air. Deep to right center field. Martinez going back. He's to the fence. It's gone. It's tied.
12: Carter Jensen.
1: And so in the ninth, Cleveland's Jose Ramirez at the dish.
6: 7-7 game. The set, the 3-1. Outside, ball 4, and Cleveland takes the lead 8-7. 4 walks in the inning for Nate Pearson.
1: And the Guardians piled on more. They'd go on to win this one 12-9, trying to maintain that one-game lead over the White Sox, and if so, will control their own destiny. The Guardians will either be the second seed or the sixth seed in the American League playoffs, and they're 8-1 in their last nine games. Best record in baseball during that span. How about 15-8 in the month of September? Tied with the Rays and the Yankees for the best record in the American League. And Gavin Williams for Cleveland, 3 1/3 innings pitched here, 5 hits, gave up 4 earned runs. He is up to 248 Ks on the season. That passes Jacob Mizorowski for the most in baseball. And then there's the other half of this equation. Rockies, White Sox from the south side of Chi-Town. The White Sox clinched a postseason berth with the win over the Royals on Thursday, en route to becoming the first team in Major League history to follow consecutive 100-loss seasons with a playoff berth. Their first appearance since 2021. The White Sox do own the head-to-head tiebreaker over Cleveland. And their star at the plate in the first.
2: The 2-2. Swing and a drive out into right. Way back there and gone. Number 34.
8: I guess he did want a part of Mooney. He paid for it, but he wanted a part of him. That was a bomb out of here to straightaway right.
2: 2-0 in the first. The 1-0 is hit in the air a ton the other way. Left center. Number 2 tonight. Number 35 for Mooney.
8: Sagano had that familiar look on his face again. That little smirk as if to say, he got me again.
1: Third career multi-home run game, breaking the tie for most among rookies this season. We're in the bottom of the ninth. The White Sox trying to finish this one off.
2: The 2-2 pitch. Hit in the air to center field. Brenton Doyle back. Now in a step. He's got it. Sox win. They hold serve tonight. 6-1 the final. We'll keep an eye on that game in Kansas City. But they've got their 83rd win of the year. And now a half game out of first place.
1: The calls in this one from ESPN 1000. And you heard it right there. The 83rd win that holds serve. One game back of Cleveland with two to go. But how about the 61st game with 6-plus runs this season for Chicago? Tied for the third most in baseball behind the Cubs and the Nationals. What a year for the White Sox. So from the American League to the National League, Rays, Phillies, and talk about a good one on paper. Phillies can clinch a postseason berth with the win and some help elsewhere. They entered with a 2-game lead over the Diamondbacks for the third NL wildcard spot. They sent their ace, Christopher Sanchez, to the hill. The Rays, they've already earned the wild card bye and already locked up the top seed in the American League. And it's the Rays at the plate in the second, already up 1-0.
13: Well, the last Friday of the regular season, here's a drive deep to left by Fortes, but the wind pushing it back, looking up at the wall, and it's gone anyway. Nick Fortes hits one over the left field wall against the teeth of the wind, and the Rays have a 2-0 lead, and they're already booing in Philadelphia.
1: That from 620 WDAE. It wasn't all about the Rays, though. Sanchez was dealing tonight on the mound in the seventh.
14: 0-2 on Mateo. Swing and a miss. He struck him out. And it's another 1-2-3 inning for Christopher Sanchez. Now the Phillies just need to get the man some runs. As we go to the bottom of the seventh, it is stretch time here at Citizens Bank Park, and the Phillies trail 2-0.
1: Sports Radio 94 WIP. So 10 Ks for the ace, and that's his sixth 10 strikeout game this season, tied for second most in the National League with, you guessed it, Jacob Mizorowski. Good company. And the Phillies, they're now down to their last out in the ninth.
14: And the Phillies once again fail to lower their magic number. And the door is wide open for the Diamondbacks as the Phillies get shut out for the 12th time this season. They don't manage a single base runner against this Rays bullpen. And over the last 27 innings, the Phillies have scored a total of 2 runs.
1: Yikes, that's tough sledding. Rays with the win here. Snaps a 9-game losing streak versus the Phillies. The last win had been in 2021. This is the Rays' 13th shutout win this season, tied for the fifth most in baseball. And the Phillies, half a game back of the Cubs for the second NL wild card, down to just a game and a half at the moment of a lead over the Diamondbacks for the third wild card. And Phillies interim manager Don Mattingly after the game.
15: Crowd reaction is kind of normal So it's not like it's any different. It's kind of all year long like that. So, I mean, whatever happened tonight, we're not getting back. And so we got to be ready to play tomorrow. That's all there is to it.
16: Get ready to play for sure. But how does Philly improve the offense? Mattingly again.
15: Well, we had a score. At this point in the year, I mean, taking thousands of swings, taking thousands of ground balls, the guys have worked all year. It's not about that. We just got to be able to get it done now.
16: So the ride continues for the Phillies, and they're back at it again later tonight. First pitch, 7:15 Eastern. Diamondbacks, Padres, D-backs. They entered two games back of the Phillies for that third NL wildcard spot, hanging on by a thread with a 5% chance to make the playoffs per ESPN Analytics. And the Padres, holy smokes, 2 months ago, they were three games under 500, a paper-thin rotation, an underwhelming offense, and a bullpen that, well, they couldn't do everything. Padres entered Friday with a 16-5 record in September, most wins in baseball this month, enough to clinch a postseason berth. And talk about what have you done for me lately. Top of the second here.
17: Now he swings, sends a high fly ball deep right field. Harris going back on the warning track. That ball is gone! Home run, Jordan Lawler! His sixth of the season, and the Diamondbacks extend their lead to 4-0. As the mound visit is over, Perdomo swings at the first pitch. Fly ball deep center field. Going back, Merrill to the track. It is off his glove. He dropped it. One run scores. Marte scores. Here comes Moreno. It's a bases clearing double. And the Diamondbacks now lead it 10-2. The 0-2. Swung on and hit well to right. Carroll moving back makes the catch. Inning is over, and the chase is still on for the Diamondbacks. They take down the Padres by a final score of 11-4, and they are now just one game back of Philadelphia with two to go in the regular season.
16: And the calls there from Arizona Sports, 98.7 FM. How about the AL West? Astros Athletics. Astros entered Friday tied with the Rangers for first place in the AL West, and they own the tiebreaker with Texas. A three-run eighth helped the Astros, but in the end, it wasn't enough. Athletics beat the Astros 6-5. Sports Center All Night, ESPN Radio, and Week 5 of college football is upon us. Six games between AP-ranked teams on Saturday, most in a single week since conference champ weekend in 2023. And up tonight, Northwestern Indiana. First time both teams have entered the game with no losses since a season opening match in 1981, 45 years ago. Indiana's won all three games this season by at least 35 points, tied for its longest streak in program history. And the Wildcats, they're fresh off a big win over Colorado, 41-7. And they had some confidence in this one, and it showed in the first quarter.
18: Aiden Childs is the quarterback. Caleb Pomolafe is the running back. Here's the snap.
19: Oh, he fumbled
18: it. And Indiana's got a safety.
19: Yes.
18: He fumbled the football on the snap for Elijah Hardy. Puts them on the ground, and Indiana gets a two-point conversion, and they will. And Northwestern will have to punt the ball away.
16: Don Fisher from Learfield. First quarter ended with the Hoosiers holding a 2-0 lead. And then in the second, hoping to extend the lead if they can.
18: First and goal for Indiana. Davian Chandler and Becker both split to the far side. Trevor Gibbs again. I take that back. Trevor Gibbs. And here's a throw to the end zone. Touchdown! Nick Marsh cuts it right up inside. What a terrific throw by Josh Hoover. Got him at the back of the end zone before he could step out of it. Six of the more.
16: And that's when the real fun would begin. We're going to jump all the way to the fourth. This one's close.
20: Hyman in motion. Here's Childs rolling right. Childs throwing end zone. There's Wilde. Gets the toe down. Is he in? It is a touchdown. They signal touchdown. Spectacular catch by Griffin Wilde at the back of the end zone again. Got his foot down, and the Wildcats are within two, and they will go for two and try to tie the game.
18: Aiden Childs, ready under center.
19: Here's the snap. Childs rolling it out. He gets hit. He goes down. And they stop him anyway. Childs tried to run it himself. Amari Farrell came up and put him on the ground.
16: Credit to Northwestern. No quitting these cats. Late in the fourth, Indiana up 22-20. Ball near the goal line.
21: Hey, you got some big human beings in there.
19: Under center, Josh Hoover takes the snap. Fakes it. Into the end zone.
21: There we go.
19: Indiana scores a touchdown as Josh Hoover fakes the handoff. Northwestern did not expect him to run it. He just turned around and ran it into the end zone untouched.
16: And that would make it 28-20. The Wildcats would steal a field goal at the end, but Indiana squeezes out the win here.
21: That was a heck of a college football game.
19: It was. You got to give Northwestern a ton of credit.
21: I tell you what, it was a good football game. And it came out the right way.
19: Yep, no question about that. Kurt Cignetti shakes hands with David Braun down there.
21: Yeah, a lot of respect between those two guys.
19: Yep, no question about that.
21: Braun's 2-2 against Cignetti now. He had a 2-1 lead over him in games. Yeah. You don't think Coach Cignetti knew that either.
19: That's exactly right. All right, score final. Indiana 29, Northwestern 23.
16: And Coach Cignetti after the game on the penalties piling up, and also a quick injury update.
22: Might have been out of bounds. What was your view on it?
23: Late hip drop penalty not called, which was consistent early in the game. Penalties on the other side not called. Penalties on us, mysterious penalties being called. But, regardless, you hate to see that happen to a good player like that. Who was playing really well, but he'll do everything he can to get back as soon as possible.
16: And so the head man has spoken. Indiana moves to 4-0 on the season. They're idle next week before traveling to Rutgers to continue Big Ten play on October 3rd. And they call it the All-Coast Conference ACC West Coast Action. That's next. SportsCenter All Night continues. It's ESPN Radio.
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16: 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Chris Burnett with you here on SportsCenter All Night to the West Coast for some late night ACC college football action. Clemson visiting Cal, just the second all-time meeting between the programs. Cal defeated Clemson 37-13 in the 1992 Citrus Bowl. This one might be bigger for Clemson, though. Tigers just haven't looked like themselves in a while. Clemson is averaging 298 yards per game this season, 128th out of 138 FBS programs, worst in the ACC, and we'll pick this one up in the second quarter.
7: Low man wins. It's a battle of wills right here. Punch set, Reynolds, shotgun, direct snap, Davis and Walmart. Time, look at end zone, got there, touchdown. Clemson takes a 9-7 lead at the 5:37 mark of the second on a long drive put together by Clemson. So on to punt it away. Davies and a catch made by Wesco coming up and makes a tack. Comes across the 50, got the 40, got the 30, got the 20, got the 10, got the 6. A touchdown return by Wesco. He came flying up the field, Tim. Caught that and off to the races he went.
16: Clemson Tigers Sports Network, and Clemson holds on for the win 24-10. SportsCenter All Night, ESPN Radio, back to the diamond. Cardinals, Brewers. Brewers have a team record 100 wins this season, the most by an NL Central team since 2016. St. Louis, out of it this year, maybe next year, jumping all the way to the eighth.
7: The 1-1 pitch, and Bryce, a ground ball left side, that's going to find its way into left field. Churio's in, streaking around third is Hamilton. He will score. The Brewers break the tie. It is 6-4 Milwaukee here in the eighth.
16: 620 WTMJ, and the Brewers would win it 8-4, the 101st win this season. That's the most in baseball as they hold the number one seed in the postseason. Cubs, Red Sox said, hey, let's play two today. So game one of a doubleheader for these two. The Red Sox clinched a playoff spot for the second consecutive season on Sunday, hoping to clinch the five seed here. They need a win in one of the doubleheaders and some help. The Cubs clinched postseason berth with the win over the Marlins on Thursday. So bottom of the seventh, score tied 3-3.
7: 0-1 to Wong. Pitch is swung and ripped into left field. Base hit, and the Red Sox go ahead. That's why you don't bunt. Connor drives him home. Roman touches the plate. It's a double for Wong, and it's 4-3 Red Sox.
8: What'd I tell you?
16: 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That was enough to finish it off. Red Sox indeed get the win 4-3, and they do clinch the number five seed in the American League and a date with the Yankees in a best-of-three wildcard series beginning Tuesday. That's consecutive postseason meetings against New York for just the second time in series history. Game two, the fun continued. The runs did not. Scoreless in the bottom of the eighth.
7: Pitch.
0: Swinging a high drive in a deep left field. It's carrying back at the warning track. Hits at the wall. It's off the green. The Red Sox are going to take the lead. Tyner Falefa scores. Jones behind him. Wall ball, two-run double for Abreu. What a welcome sight that is. And it's 2-0 Red Sox.
1: That ball had to have been absolutely torched to hit that high up on the monster.
16: WEEI 93.7 FM. Abreu had gone 10 straight games without an RBI, longest drought of the season. And 2-0 is your final score. Red Sox take both games on Friday. For the Cubs, they missed the chance to clinch no worse than the 5 seed in the National League, and they're shut out for the 14th time this season, second most among playoff teams with the Guardians. And a change of plans for the regular season finale here. Both of these teams will be flying to Tampa later today for a one game at Tropicana Field on Sunday due to the nor'easter currently in the Boston area. Cubs skipper Craig Counsell after the game.
3: You know, it's inconvenient, but it's not a big deal. I mean, we're just going to jump on a plane and we're going to go sleep in Tampa tonight. We got an off day tomorrow and, you know, we'll go to the field on Sunday and play a game. So it's just a little bit of extra travel, but nothing anybody can do about it.
16: Making the most of it there. Staying in the AL East, Orioles, Yankees also playing two on Friday. Yankees locked into the 4 seed in the first spot in the wild card in the American League. The Orioles, it's just not their year. But they do have Pete Alonso. Game one in the third.
8: Alonso hits this high in the air, deep left field. The wind won't stop this. It's in the seats. Number 42 for the Polar Bear, and it's 2-0 Orioles.
16: And the Orioles would win game one 10-2. Game two in the sixth.
9: Driven the other way, right field. Didn't chase his Hines, and he can't make the play. The ball bounces into the seat, so two runs will score as Volpe doubles off of Nunez, and the Yankees double up their lead. It's 4-0.
16: Those from Yes Network, and the Yankees win this one 6-3, 93rd win this season, one shy of matching their win total from each of the last two seasons combined. And again, they'll get their chance against the Red Sox on Tuesday. Rangers, Twins ultimately the winners here, 10-2. It's down to the wire in baseball's AL Central. 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
1: Golden State's Stephen Curry has agreed to a two-year, $116 million contract extension with the franchise with a player option in 2028-29, sources have told ESPN. The Rams are targeting a week four return for wide receiver Puka Nacua, who is dealing with what Coach Sean McVay called soreness in his groin. McVay said Nacua will not practice Friday and will be listed as doubtful to play Sunday night against the Denver Broncos. Nacua has not practiced since September 17th. And the Cleveland Guardians drew consecutive bases-loaded walks in a five-run ninth inning, capped by Angel Martinez's two-run double. And the Cleveland Guardians beat the Kansas City Royals 12-9 Friday night to maintain a one-game lead over the Chicago White Sox in the AL Central.
2: 12-9 the score. Massey to first, glove by Lowe. He'll take it himself, and this one is over. The Cleveland Guardians behind a five-run top of the ninth where they managed just one hit. Beat the Kansas City Royals tonight. It wasn't easy, 12-9, but they hold on to a one-game lead in the American League Central. Their magic number is two to clinch the Central and to buy.
1: That's the final call heard right here on ESPN Radio. Now let's head to Kansas City where Mike Farron and Doug Glanville are standing by with more. Mike.
2: Chris, thank you. Well, this was a wild one in Kansas City tonight. And five in the ninth with just one hit for the Guardians helped them to the 12-9 victory and hold that one-game lead in the Central.
3: Well, you know, it wasn't their best baseball, but at this time of the year, there's so much at stake with that division title in the balance, and the White Sox have the tiebreaker, so they got to punch it through. And this is a game that was really sloppy, and you can lose your focus in a game like this. You know, the Royals are out of it. They're playing whatever, but at the same time, the Guardians still figured out a way to kind of work against the Royals that were struggling with command late when it most counted. So the high leverage moments, the Guardians stayed firm and the Royals kind of fell apart at the seams.
2: Yeah, I think if you had gone to Stephen Vogt before the game and said your ace Gavin Williams is going to give you 3 1/3 and give up four runs,
3: yep,
2: and you're going to win the game, he would have given you the biggest hug that he possibly could have, because it didn't feel that way early on.
3: No, but, you know, the Guardians still kept their offensive approach. You know, they still did what they needed to do. They got their walks. They made contact, got a couple of home runs. So they stayed within that realm of focus. And despite Williams' struggles, the bullpen did a good enough job to kind of hold it. And then the Royals just imploded, and they just took advantage of that.
2: Two games to go. They have a one-game lead over the Chicago White Sox in the American League Central. They need to win it outright because Chicago has the tiebreaker, and the winner of that division is going to end up with the number two seed and a bye. For Doug Glanville, I'm Mike Farron right here on your home for the postseason. Major League Baseball on ESPN Radio and the ESPN app. Now let's go back to Chris Burnett in the studio.
1: Thanks, guys. Great job out there in Kansas City. What a game, and what a finish to this season. Tune in for baseball action later today as the Royals host the Guardians, presented by Progressive Insurance. 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
4: The 0-2. Swung on and hit well to right. Carroll moving back, makes the catch. Inning is over, and the chase is still on for the Diamondbacks. They take down the Padres by a final score of 11-4, and they are now just one game back of Philadelphia with two to go in the regular season.
1: That from Arizona Sports 98.7 FM. So the D-backs get the win, and if they win out, they'll jump the Phillies for the third NL wild card spot. Third baseman Nolan Arenado had this to say after the game.
5: You knew the score of the Philadelphia game before you took the field. Did you need any more motivation?
6: No, I mean, obviously we're paying attention. You know, obviously we saw the last out, and it, you know, it gives us extra motivation, but it's a credit to the group coming in ready to go, regardless of the score and whatever, regardless of what happened. We knew we had to come out, play good baseball, and we did.
5: Did Lars call ambush on the first pitch?
6: That was awesome, and we absolutely needed that. I feel like it kind of gave everyone like a nice little deep breath, and I think it was off and running after that.
5: Listen, Nolan, you guys have not been kind to Casey Mize, all due respect to his talent. I want to get to your home run, though. You punished a mistake, and it was your 30th. Can you run us through this and the emotions that you felt here?
6: Yeah, you know, obviously, I think he just hung it over the plate a little bit, and I was able to stay back. You know, I just try to, you know, be slow and early. I was able to recognize it early enough, and thank God it went out. You know, 30 homers is awesome, and I just can't thank God enough for this year so far.
5: I love this because you went right to Joe Mather when you were done with everybody.
6: That
5: right there.
6: Yeah.
5: What does that tell us about your relationship and how this offense has responded?
6: I mean, Joe and the hitting coaches, Trap, all of them. You know, Ease and Corey. I mean, all these guys, they've really helped me. You know, I can't thank them enough for what they've done for me in my career this year. And it's just all the coaches. But the hitting coaches have been grinding with me every day. You know, I'm making them work harder probably than they ever have. But and they love it. And I just can't thank them enough. And it's not just them. It's McKay and all these guys. They're pushing me. They have high expectations for me. And it's motivating me.
5: That's what makes you you, though, doesn't it?
6: Yeah, I mean, I'm trying to be me, man. I'm trying to be me.
5: Before I let you go, game 161 tomorrow. It's right there. I know you need help, but it's right there. What do you want Phoenix fans to know back in Arizona right now about all of this?
6: Yeah, just like we've done all year. We're not going to quit. We're going to keep fighting. We're facing a really good team right now. Today was a great start, and then tomorrow we got to come out ready to go again.
5: Enjoy it.
1: So that from the Diamondbacks. Meanwhile, speaking of keeping pace with the Phillies.
7: And the Phillies once again fail to lower their magic number. And the door is wide open for the Diamondbacks as the Phillies get shut out for the 12th time this season. They don't manage a single base runner against this Rays bullpen. And over the last 27 innings, the Phillies have scored a total of 2 runs.
1: And that's tough. Are the Phillies feeling daunted? Phillies skipper Don Mattingly.
8: Well, I guess I'd rather be in our spot than theirs because we can still control our own destiny. So, at this point, none of that matters, how daunting it looks or what it looks like. We just got to win a game and play ball tomorrow.
1: Phillies taking it down to the wire to make the postseason. 2 games left, currently occupy that 3rd spot in the NL wild card, just the 1 game ahead of Arizona. Dodgers, Giants. Dodgers are locked into the 2 seed in the National League. We'll have a bye to the National League Division Series. And Tarek Skubal on the bump for LA in this one. Gave up 4 earned runs in his last start against the Giants on September 19th. That tied his season high. We're in the first.
9: And Teoscar Hernandez rips this one deep to left field. Way back and gone. A first pitch solo home run for Teoscar Hernandez, and the Dodgers jump on the board. It is 1-0.
1: AM 570 LA Sports, and the Dodgers would go on to win it 2-0. Skubal, 7 innings pitched, 3 hits, no runs, no walks, 10 Ks. The first left-handed pitcher with 10 strikeouts and 80% strikes in a game since pitch count data has been tracked. That's back to 1988. The Dodgers, it's their 14th shutout this season, tied for the 5th most in baseball, and 3 of them have come versus the Giants. Braves, Marlins. Braves locked into the 3 seed in the National League behind the Brewers and the Dodgers. Will host a best of 3 wild card series starting Tuesday. This one was scoreless until the 7th.
4: And the first pitch to Joe Mack. He golfs high in the air, out to right and deep. There's no doubt about it. Top take on a Mack attack. A beauty of a bomb. His 14th. And we finally got a score. It's 1-0 Fish in the bottom of the 7th.
1: 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Braves could get nothing going here. Down to their final out in the 9th.
4: 1-1. Acuna reaches for that. He flares one into left center field. Marcy got a great break, and he glides to it in left center to put it away. Yuri Perez, what a job tonight. And he goes out with a bang in 26. Yuri Perez fires a complete game. 1-hit shutout. And the Marlins down the Braves in the final series opener at 26. 3-0 on Friday night here at Lone Tree Ballpark.
1: The first career complete game for Perez, I might add. Youngest Marlins pitcher to throw a shutout with 1 or fewer hits since Anibal Sanchez's no-hitter in 2006. For the Braves, 3rd game with 1 or 0 hits this season. It's tied for the most such games in a season for the franchise since 1901. Again, Braves locked into that number three seed and will host the sixth seed in the NL Wild Card Series starting Tuesday. As for teams already gearing up for next season, Tigers beat the Pirates 8-7. Nationals beat the Mets 7-6. Blue Jays get the win over the Reds 6-5. And the Angels beat the Mariners 7-5. Sports Center All Night, ESPN Radio. Back to college football. The six ranked matchups this week include a record-breaking four in the SEC. And it's all eyes and ears and College Game Day descending upon Knoxville. Texas, Tennessee, battle for who's the real UT. Texas making a rare visit to Rocky Top. And by rare, I mean the first one ever. Longhorns still riding high after the Ohio State win in Austin 2 weeks ago. And the Vols, they're pumped for this one. Nealon will be rocking like it's 1998, and they'll have public enemy number one, QB1, Arch Manning in their sights. Uncle Peyton, he was a star in that building. Arch hoping some of that rubs off on him. The key here is Texas has to start fast. And our Stanford Steve with this on College Football Live.
10: I don't know if it's an X and an O's, but like reading up for this game, I found out Arch Manning's never won a true road game in regulation.
11: Wow.
10: You go really? Back to last year. Okay. At Georgia loss, at Florida loss, yeah. At Ohio State loss, yep. And then they beat Kentucky and Mississippi State in overtime. Yeah. So all that, the common theme with that is the way they started those games. They didn't start out well, trailing in all those games in the first half. So yeah. I think with this crowd, Sark knows this, coaching here before as an OC, under Coach Saban, Arch has to get off to a good start. But Texas said the same thing going into the Ohio State game,
11: yeah.
10: And you couldn't get a worse start than it was and fumbled in the first part play of the yeah. game. So that's what I think. I think Texas has to get the offense going early.
1: And Texas is going to need Arch at his best. Running back Hollywood Smothers listed as questionable and did not practice on Thursday with a lower leg injury. He was upgraded to probable on Friday, but clearly some concern. Our Desmond Howard on CFB Live as well.
12: Neyland Stadium, one of the loudest stadiums in the country. Once this crowd gets going, it's hard to stop them and slow them down. Arch is going to have some, his hands are going to be tied though. Without the running back Smothers, they had a formidable 1-2 punch with Smothers and with Relique Brown. Now without Smothers in that backfield, it's going to be hard to get that running game going. When you want to take an opposing crowd out of the game, you want to get your running game established. I think Brown's a good running back, but without my man Smothers, it's going to be tough sledding for them.
1: Smothers is the team's leading rusher, averaging almost 5 yards per carry. Relique Brown, certainly capable. Team's third leading rusher, Arch Manning. Longhorns, Vols, ESPN's College Game Day live at 9 a.m. Eastern time. Kick for this one, noon Eastern on ABC. Ole Miss, Florida, they might still be partying in Oxford after Ole Miss defeated Lane Kiffin's LSU Tigers a week ago, and the party might just be starting in Gainesville. Gators off to a hot start under new head coach John Sumrall. Big SEC road win at Auburn last week, 44-39. Ole Miss won in Oxford in this one last year, but the number four Rebels a dog in this one? Gators offense too much? Can Trinidad be the difference? Our college football reporter Katie George on College Football Live.
13: Ole Miss head coach Pete Golding says he's not surprised that his fourth-ranked Rebels are underdogs on the road here at the Swamp. He says that Florida will be the most complete offense they have played to date, and he knows how difficult it can be when this place is rocking. He said he just doesn't think that his players fully understand how difficult this place will be, and things could be made more challenging because starting running back Kewon Lacy is a game-time decision. He injured his AC joint last week against LSU. It's the same shoulder that required surgery in the offseason, so they're going to let him go through warmups, see how he feels, and then they're going to make a call. On Florida's side, with or without Kewon Lacy, they understand the Trinidad Chambliss is one of the best players in college football for good reason. He has a skill set that can help him win in a variety of different ways. All week, John Sumrall and DC Brad White, they've been showing this defense him scrambling. Last week against LSU, the shovel pass. Then in the Sugar Bowl, when he retreated all the way back to the end zone and somehow comes up with a marvelous first down. They know for them to win this game, Florida's got to contain Trinidad Chambliss, who currently leads the odds for the Heisman Trophy.
1: Chambliss indeed atop the Heisman board, but how about the Gators? Some think they should walk out a winner. Mark Long from the Associated Press joined game night.
14: I'm not sure Ole Miss is really good against the run. As much money as they spent on that D-line, they should be better against the run, but, you know, the numbers say otherwise. And Jaden Baugh, to me, is, you know, the best running back in the SEC, among the best in the country, and I would think he's going to get it done at home and really set the tone. And that's what they want to do. You listen to Buster Faulkner this week. they're throwing it actually more than he wants to throw it. And they're not throwing it all that much, but he wants to run it. That's his MO. That's what the Gators do best. Jaden Baugh is obviously a special talent. I believe he'll be the difference along with the Swamp. I think the atmosphere is going to be insane. And I do think that Ole Miss will find it tough going in there, you know, on first down, second down, third down. You look at Florida's defensive line, they kind of came to life last week. And I think they'll put enough pressure on Trinidad Chambliss to make a difference.
1: They say only Gators come out alive. Kick for this one, 3:30 Eastern on ABC. Speaking of Lane Kiffin, no rest for the weary. Lane's Tigers welcome Texas A&M to Baton Rouge for a night kick in Death Valley. And after struggling to get Ole Miss QB Trinidad Chambliss on the ground last week, Coach Kiffin spoke about facing a similar style player in A&M QB Marcel Reed.
11: Well, this is a big test. We've struggled here with him before. I think we lead the country in rush defense, but you know, that hasn't been worth against a ton of quarterback schemed runs. You know, last week was just him making stuff on his own and the long run when he pulled the ball. So that's a different set of challenges. Really takes a lot of discipline and a lot of guys doing really well on defense to avoid that.
1: Eye discipline will be the key here for LSU's defense. Aggies love the quick game on offense. Reed, he's 20 of 23 on passes at or behind the line of scrimmage this season. On throws beyond the line of scrimmage, he's completing just 52% of his passes. Aggies, Tigers, coverage begins at 7 p.m. Eastern on ESPN Radio and the ESPN app. And tune in as Penn State hosts Wisconsin. Coverage begins at 4:30 p.m. Eastern on ESPN Radio and again the ESPN app. The latest from LeBron James, Philly's newest star, as NBA preseason nears. That when SportsCenter All Night continues, it's ESPN Radio.
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9: 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Texas A&M and LSU are both looking to bounce back from crushing Week 3 losses. 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
0: Number five.
1: We'll start things off tonight in Kansas City. The Guardians kept pace for the AL Central crown thanks to an Angel Martinez clutch hit in the ninth. Mike Farron with the call here on ESPN Radio.
3: The pitch. And he lines that one, twisting fair inside the line and down the left field corner. Two runs are home. Halpin being waved around third. The relay from Witt is in time to get him. Petey Halpin gunned down trying to score from first. A two-run double for Martinez and a five spot for Cleveland in the top of the ninth.
0: Number four.
1: As for the other side of the race, the White Sox clobbered their way to victory over the Rockies, getting some huge help from their Southside Samurai on ESPN 1000.
3: The 2-2. Swing and a drive out into right. Way back there and gone. Number 34.
4: I guess he did want a part of Mooney. He paid for it, but he wanted a part of him. That was a bomb out of here to straightaway right.
3: 2-0 in the first.
0: Number three.
1: The Orioles might not be playing for much other than pride at this point, but that hasn't stopped Polar Pete from hitting moonshots. WBAL with the call.
5: The 1-1. Alonzo Craxis, left field, and forget about it. Wow! Where did that go for number 43? That thing made it to the top of the bleachers, I think, in left center field. I don't think I've ever seen anything like that. 9-1 Baltimore, and Alonzo continues his power parade.
0: Number two.
1: Miami got a one-hit shutout from their young stud, Yuri Perez, and got all the offense they'd need on one swing of the bat from Joe Mack. 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
3: And the first pitch to Joe Mack. He calls high in the air, out to right and deep. There's no doubt about it. Top take on a Mack attack. A beauty of a bomb. His 14th. And we finally got a score. It's 1-0 Fish in the bottom of the seventh.
0: Number one.
1: And finally in San Diego, the Diamondbacks ran roughshod over the putting the game out of reach early. Arizona Sports 98.7 FM with the call.
3: Nolan swings, and there it goes. High and deep, left field, number 30, Arenado. Into the second basket of the Western Metal Supply Company. It's a two-run shot, and the Diamondbacks have a 6-2 lead.
6: What else can you say about Nolan Arenado? I mean, this guy is on a mission, and he's finding the fountain of youth.
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0: seen coming. People saw that something was going to happen there, but I don't think anybody thought that it would be Philly that would be part of that that trade package. I love the way he approaches the game too. You know, both sides of the floor, what he brings to the game, his insight on the game. I watched him kind of misunderstood, and that is absolutely okay. I think we're all individuals for a reason. Like, you know what I'm saying? And everyone's always trying to put everybody in the same box. And I love what he stands for and what he brings to the table.
1: NBA opening night set for Tuesday, October 20th. Bron and the 76ers visit the defending champ, New York Knicks. Chris Burnett with you here on SportsCenter All Night. From the hardwood back to the gridiron, field issues in Brazil for Ravens Cowboys, injury issues in San Francisco. 49ers head coach Kyle Shanahan on the rash of injuries in the Bay Area.
2: Yeah, losing Bosa was rough yesterday. I mean, losing six out of the 10 D linemen in the last 2 weeks that have made our team is a little unusual. Don't think I've been a part of that, so that has been different.
1: Speaking on Nick Bosa there, the latest to join the growing list, TBD on if he'll go to the IR. 49ers host the Cardinals Sunday at Levi Stadium. The AL Central is down to the wire. That and more when baseball continues on SportsCenter All Night. 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
1: Coming up on SportsCenter All Night. Division races come down to the wire as October waits around the corner.
2: 3-2, the pitch on the ground pass. Garcia in the left field. It's a base hit. Kwan is home. Here comes Ramirez. It's a two-run single for Angel Martinez. And Cleveland has a 2-0 lead in the first.
1: Indiana hosts Northwestern for some college football Friday night lights.
3: Here's the snap. Oh, he fumbled it. And Indiana's got a safety.
4: Yes.
3: He fumbled the football on the snap for Elijah Hardy. Puts them on the ground, and Indiana gets a two-point conversion.
1: Setting the stage for a loaded Saturday.
5: It's going to be like business as usual. Go on the road, handle our business. That's why I think they have a leg up where people think, oh, man, this is going to be such a drop. Not at all. They have great leadership from their players.
1: Plus, objects in the mirror might be closer than they appear.
2: Now he swings, sends a high fly ball deep right field. Harris going back on the warning track. That ball is gone! Home run, Jordan Lawler! Sixth of the season, and the Diamondbacks extend their lead to 4-0.
6: Doc Emmerich's keys to the game. What do we have here? Well, hit the first batter, clear the benches? What is this?
7: It's 1960s hockey. Just shake somebody up out there. Why not? It's the last weekend. There's nothing to save it for.
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8: Coming up, the hunt for October's almost in the bag. MLB postseason on deck. 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Six ranked matchups in college football to get to, and all the latest from the NFL as Week 3 is upon us. But the night belonged to baseball, and the AL Central, it's the place to be. Entering Friday, the Guardians carried a one-game lead over the White Sox atop the division, and Cleveland visiting Kansas City for the weekend. A must-win here for the Guardians to stay out in front. You heard the game right here on ESPN Radio. Mike Farron and Doug Glanville had the call, and these two teams, they came ready to play. Top of the first inning.
2: 3-2, the pitch on the ground pass. Garcia into left field. It's a base hit. Kwan is home. Here comes Ramirez. It's a two-run single for Angel Martinez, and Cleveland has a 2-0 lead in the first.
8: Martinez would finish the night 2-for-5, 4 RBI, and he's recorded 12 RBI in the last 10 games. That goose egg on the board for Kansas City, it didn't last long. Bottom half of the inning.
2: First pitch, and Kags lines it down the left field line. That one's going to get into the corner. It'll be extra bases. Witt can fly. He's streaking around third. He's heading home. He'll score without a throw. Kansas City on the board. It's 2-1 Cleveland, thanks to the opposite field double from Jack Caglione.
8: And so we are off and running in the first. Just one inning later, bottom of the second, bats, they're still at it.
2: Williams ready at the 2-2. Breaking ball hammered deep down the right field line. That one is back and it is gone. Carter Jensen sets off the fireworks at Kauffman Stadium with a two-run shot, his 26th of the year, and we are tied at 3.
8: And so just like that, it's knotted up. These two kept swinging, and we enter the bottom of the eighth. Guardians up 7-5, and Jensen again.
2: Isbell from first pitch. Jensen swings and high. It's one high in the air, deep to right center field. Martinez going back. He's to the fence. It's gone. It's tied.
9: Carter Jensen.
8: And so in the ninth, Cleveland's Jose Ramirez at the dish.
2: 7-7 game. The set, the 3-1. Outside, ball 4, and Cleveland takes the lead 8-7. 4 walks in the inning for Nate Pearson.
8: And the Guardians piled on more. They'd go on to win this one 12-9, trying to maintain that one-game lead over the White Sox, and if so, will control their own destiny. The Guardians will either be the second seed or the sixth seed in the American League playoffs, and they're 8-1 in their last 9 games. Best record in baseball during that span. How about 15-8 in the month of September? Tied with the Rays and the Yankees for the best record in the American League. and Gavin Williams for Cleveland. 3 1/3 innings pitched here, 5 hits, gave up 4 earned runs. He is up to 248 Ks on the season. That passes Jacob Mizorowski for the most in baseball. And then there's the other half of this equation. Rockies, White Sox from the south side of Chi-Town. The White Sox clinched a postseason berth with the win over the Royals on Thursday, en route to becoming the first team in Major League history to follow consecutive 100-loss seasons with a playoff berth. Their first appearance since 2021. The White Sox do own the head-to-head tiebreaker over Cleveland. And their star at the plate in the first.
4: The 2-2. Swing and a drive out into right, way back there and gone, number 34.
10: I guess he did want a part of Mooney. He paid for it, but he wanted a part of him. That was a bomb out of here to straightaway right.
4: 2-0 in the first. The 1-0 is hit in the air a ton the other way. Left center, number 2 tonight. Number 35 for Mooney.
10: Sagano had that familiar look on his face again. That little smirk as if to say, he got me again.
8: Third career multi-home run game, breaking the tie for most among rookies this season. We're in the bottom of the ninth. The White Sox trying to finish this one off.
4: The 2-2 pitch. Hit in the air to center field. Brenton Doyle back. Now in a step. He's got it. Sox win. They hold serve tonight. 6-1 the final. We'll keep an eye on that game in Kansas City. But they've got their 83rd win of the year. And now a half game out of first place.
8: The calls in this one from ESPN 1000. And you heard it right there. The 83rd win that holds serve. One game back of Cleveland with two to go. But how about the 61st game with 6+ runs this season for Chicago, tied for the third most in baseball behind the Cubs and the Nationals. What a year for the White Sox. So from the American League to the National League, Rays, Phillies, and talk about a good one on paper. Phillies can clinch a postseason berth with the win and some help elsewhere. They entered with a 2-game lead over the Diamondbacks for the third NL wildcard spot. They sent their ace, Christopher Sanchez, to the hill. The Rays, they've already earned the wild card bye and already locked up the top seed in the American League. And it's the Rays at the plate in the second, already up 1-0.
11: Well, the last Friday of the regular season, here's a drive deep to left by Fortes, but the wind pushing it back, looking up at the wall, and it's gone anyway. Nick Fortes hits one over the left field wall against the teeth of the wind, and the Rays have a 2-0 lead, and they're already booing in Philadelphia.
8: That from 620 WDAE. It wasn't all about the Rays, though. Sanchez was dealing tonight on the mound in the seventh.
12: 0-2 on Mateo. Swing and a miss. He struck him out. And it's another 1-2-3 inning for Christopher Sanchez. Now the Phillies just need to get the man some runs. As we go to the bottom of the seventh, it is stretch time here at Citizens Bank Park, and the Phillies trail 2-0.
8: Sports Radio 94 WIP. So 10 Ks for the ace, and that's his sixth 10 strikeout game this season, tied for second most in the National League with, you guessed it, Jacob Mizorowski. Good company. And the Phillies, they're now down to their last out in the ninth.
12: And the Phillies once again fail to lower their magic number. And the door is wide open for the Diamondbacks as the Phillies get shut out for the 12th time this season. They don't manage a single base runner against this Rays bullpen. And over the last 27 innings, the Phillies have scored a total of 2 runs.
8: Yikes, that's tough sledding. Rays with the win here. Snaps a 9-game losing streak versus the Phillies. The last win had been in 2021. This is the Rays' 13th shutout win this season, tied for the fifth most in baseball. And the Phillies, half a game back of the Cubs for the second NL wild card, down to just a game and a half at the moment of a lead over the Diamondbacks for the third wild card. And Phillies interim manager Don Mattingly after the game.
13: Crowd reaction is kind of normal, so it's not like it's any different. It's kind of all year long like that. So, I mean, whatever happened tonight, we're not getting back. And so we got to be ready to play tomorrow. That's all there is to it.
8: Get ready to play for sure, but how does Philly improve the offense? Mattingly again.
13: Well, we had a score. At this point in the year, I mean, taking thousands of swings, taking thousands of ground balls. The guys have worked all year. It's not about that. We just got to be able to get it done now.
8: So the ride continues for the Phillies, and they're back at it again later tonight. First pitch, 7:15 Eastern. Diamondbacks, Padres, D-backs. They entered two games back of the Phillies for that third NL wildcard spot, hanging on by a thread with a 5% chance to make the playoffs per ESPN analytics. And the Padres, holy smokes, 2 months ago, they were three games under 500, a paper-thin rotation, an underwhelming offense, and a bullpen that, well, they couldn't do everything. Padres entered Friday with a 16-5 record in September, most wins in baseball this month, enough to clinch a postseason berth. And talk about what have you done for me lately. Top of the second here.
14: Now he swings, sends a high fly ball deep right field. Harris going back on the warning track. That ball is gone! Home run, Jordan Lawler! His sixth of the season, and the Diamondbacks extend their lead to 4-0. As the mound visit is over, Perdomo swings at the first pitch. Fly ball deep center field. Going back, Merrill to the track. It is off his glove. He dropped it. One run scores. Marte scores. Here comes Moreno. It's a bases clearing double. And the Diamondbacks now lead it 10-2. The 0-2. Swung on and hit well to right. Carroll moving back makes the catch. Inning is over, and the chase is still on for the Diamondbacks. They take down the Padres by a final score of 11-4, and they are now just one game back of Philadelphia with two to go in the regular season.
8: And the calls there from Arizona Sports, 98.7 FM. How about the AL West? Astros Athletics. Astros entered Friday tied with the Rangers for first place in the AL West, and they own the tiebreaker with Texas. A three-run eighth helped the Astros, but in the end, it wasn't enough. Athletics beat the Astros 6-5. SportsCenter All Night, ESPN Radio, and Week 5 of college football is upon us. Six games between AP-ranked teams on Saturday, most in a single week since conference champ weekend in 2023. And up tonight, Northwestern Indiana. First time both teams have entered the game with no losses since a season opening match in 1981, 45 years ago. Indiana's won all three games this season by at least 35 points, tied for its longest streak in program history. And the Wildcats, they're fresh off a big win over Colorado, 41-7. And they had some confidence in this one, and it showed in the first quarter.
15: Aiden Childs is the quarterback. Caleb Pomolafe is the running back. Here's the snap.
16: Oh, he fumbled
15: it. And Indiana's got a safety.
16: Yes.
15: He fumbled the football on the snap for Elijah Hardy. Puts them on the ground, and Indiana gets a two-point conversion, and they will. And Northwestern will have to punt the ball away.
8: Don Fisher from Learfield. First quarter ended with the Hoosiers holding a 2-0 lead. And then in the second, hoping to extend the lead if they can.
15: First and goal for Indiana. Davian Chandler and Becker both split to the far side. Trevor Gibbs again. I take that back. Trevor Gibbs. And here's a throw to the end zone. Touchdown! Nick Marsh cuts it right up inside. What a terrific throw by Josh Hoover. Got him at the back of the end zone before he could step out of it. Six on the board.
8: And that's when the real fun would begin. We're going to jump all the way to the fourth. This one's close.
9: Hyman in motion. Here's Childs rolling right. Back. Childs throwing end zone. There's Wilde. Gets the toe down. Is he in? It is a touchdown. They signal touchdown. Spectacular catch by Griffin Wilde at the back of the end zone again. Got his foot down, and the Wildcats are within two, and they will go for two and try to tie the game.
15: Aiden Childs, ready under center. Here's the snap. Childs rolling it out. He gets hit. He goes down, and they stop him anyway. Childs tried to run it himself. Amari Farrell came up and put him on the ground.
8: Credit to Northwestern. No quitting these cats. Late in the fourth, Indiana up 22-20. Ball near the goal line.
17: Hey, you got some big human beings in there.
15: Under center, Josh Hoover takes the snap. Fakes it.
17: There we go.
15: Into the end zone.
17: There we go.
15: Indiana scores a touchdown as Josh Hoover fakes the handoff. Northwestern did not expect him to run it. He just turned around and ran it into the end zone untouched.
8: And that would make it 28-20. The Wildcats would steal a field goal at the end, but Indiana squeezes out the win here.
17: That was a heck of a college football game.
15: It was. You got to give Northwestern a ton of credit.
17: I tell you what, it was a good football game. And it came out the right way.
15: Yep, no question about that. Kurt Segetti shakes hands with David Braun down there.
17: Yeah, a lot of respect between those two guys.
15: Yep, no question about that.
17: Braun's 2-2 against Segetti now. He had a 2-1 lead over him in games. Yeah. You don't think Coach Segetti knew that either.
15: That's exactly right. All right, score final. Indiana 29, Northwestern 23.
8: And Coach Segetti after the game on the penalties piling up, and also a quick injury update.
16: Might have been out of bounds. What was your view on it?
18: Late hip drop penalty not called, which was consistent early in the game. Penalties on the other side not called. Penalties on us, mysterious penalties being called. But, I mean, regardless, you hate to see that happen to a good player like that. Who was playing really well, but he'll do everything he can to get back as soon as possible.
8: And so the head man has spoken. Indiana moves to 4-0 on the season. They're idle next week before traveling to Rutgers to continue Big Ten play on October 3rd. And they call it the All-Coast Conference ACC West Coast Action. That's next. SportsCenter All Night continues. It's ESPN Radio.
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0: How are you? 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
8: 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Chris Burnett with you here on SportsCenter All Night to the West Coast for some late night ACC college football action. Clemson visiting Cal, just the second all-time meeting between the programs. Cal defeated Clemson 37-13 in the 1992 Citrus Bowl. This one might be bigger for Clemson, though. Tigers just haven't looked like themselves in a while. Clemson is averaging 298 yards per game this season, 128th out of 138 FBS programs, worst in the ACC, and we'll pick this one up in the second quarter.
5: Low man wins. It's a battle of wills right here. Punch set, Reynolds, shotgun, direct snap, Davis and Walmart. Time, look at end zone, got there, touchdown. Clemson takes a 9-7 lead at the 5:37 mark of the second on a long drive put together by Clemson. Onda punted away. Davies and a catch made by Wesco coming up and makes a tap. Comes across the 50, got the 40, got the 30, got the 20, got the 10, got the 6. A touchdown return by Wesco. He came flying up the field, Tim. Caught that and off to the races he went.
8: Clemson Tigers Sports Network, and Clemson holds on for the win 24-10. SportsCenter All Night, ESPN Radio, back to the diamond. Cardinals, Brewers. Brewers have a team record 100 wins this season, the most by an NL Central team since 2016. St. Louis, out of it this year, maybe next year, jumping all the way to the eighth.
5: The 1-1 pitch, and Bryce, a ground ball left side, that's going to find its way into left field. Chirio's in, streaking around third is Hamilton. He will score. The Brewers break the tie. It is 6-4 Milwaukee here in the eighth.
8: 620 WTMJ, and the Brewers would win it 8-4, the 101st win this season. That's the most in baseball as they hold the number one seed in the postseason. Cubs, Red Sox said, hey, let's play two today. So game one of a doubleheader for these two. The Red Sox clinched a playoff spot for the second consecutive season on Sunday, hoping to clinch the five seed here. They need a win in one of the doubleheaders and some help. The Cubs clinched postseason berth with the win over the Marlins on Thursday. So bottom of the seventh, score tied 3-3.
5: 0-1 to Wong. Pitch is swung and ripped into left field. Base hit, and the Red Sox go ahead. That's why you don't bunt. Connor drives him home. Roman touches the plate. It's a double for Wong, and it's 4-3 Red Sox.
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8: 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That was enough to finish it off. Red Sox indeed get the win 4-3, and they do clinch the number five seed in the American League and a date with the Yankees in a best-of-three wildcard series beginning Tuesday. That's consecutive postseason meetings against New York for just the second time in series history. Game two, the fun continued. The runs did not. Scoreless in the bottom of the eighth.
5: Pitch. Swinging a high drive in a deep left field. It's carrying back at the warning track. Hits at the wall. It's off the green. The Red Sox are going to take the lead. Tyner Falefa scores. Jones behind him. Wall ball, two-run double for Abreu. What a welcome sight that is. And it's 2-0 Red Sox.
6: That ball had to have been absolutely torched to hit that high up on the monster.
8: WEEI 93.7 FM. Abreu had gone 10 straight games without an RBI, longest drought of the season. And 2-0 is your final score. Red Sox take both games on Friday. For the Cubs, They missed the chance to clinch no worse than the 5 seed in the National League, and they're shut out for the 14th time this season. Second most among playoff teams with the Guardians. And a change of plans for the regular season finale here. Both of these teams will be flying to Tampa later today for a one game at Tropicana Field on Sunday due to the nor'easter currently in the Boston area. Cubs skipper Craig Counsell after the game.
2: You know, it's inconvenient, but it's not a big deal. I mean, we're just going to jump on a plane and we're going to go sleep in Tampa tonight. We got an off day tomorrow and, you know, we'll go to the field on Sunday and play a game. So it's just a little bit of extra travel, but nothing anybody can do about it.
8: Making the most of it there. Staying in the AL East, Orioles, Yankees also playing two on Friday. Yankees locked into the 4 seed in the first spot in the wild card in the American League. The Orioles, it's just not their year. But they do have Pete Alonso. Game one in the third.
4: Alonso hits this high in the air, deep left field. The wind won't stop this. It's in the seats. Number 42 for the Polar Bear, and it's 2-0 Orioles.
8: And the Orioles would win game one 10-2. Game two in the sixth.
7: Driven the other way. Right field. Didn't chase his Hines, and he can't make the play. The ball bounces into the seat, so two runs will score as Volpe doubles off of Nunez, and the Yankees double up their lead. It's 4-0.
8: Those from Yes Network, and the Yankees win this one 6-3. 93rd win this season, one shy of matching their win total from each of the last 2 seasons combined. And again, they'll get their chance against the Red Sox on Tuesday. Rangers, Twins. Twins ultimately the winners here, 10-2. It's down to the wire in baseball's AL Central. More coming your way. SportsCenter All Night continues. It's ESPN Radio.
1: 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Now they collide, knowing one of them will leave with a devastating 0-2 conference start. 23rd-ranked Texas A&M at 10th-ranked LSU. 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
31: 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A marquee NFC matchup in primetime? 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
8: Golden State's Stephen Curry has agreed to a 2-year, $116 million contract extension with the franchise, with a player option in 2028-29, sources have told ESPN. The Rams are targeting a week 4 return for wide receiver Puka Nacua, who is dealing with what coach Sean McVay called soreness in his groin. McVay said Nacua will not practice Friday and will be listed as doubtful to play Sunday night against the Denver Broncos. Nacua has not practiced since September 17th. And the Cleveland Guardians drew consecutive bases-loaded walks in a 5-run ninth inning, capped by Angel Martinez's 2-run double. And the Cleveland Guardians beat the Kansas City Royals 12-9 Friday night to maintain a 1-game lead over the Chicago White Sox in the AL Central.
15: 12-9 the score. Massey to first, glove by Lowe. He'll take it himself, and this one is over. The Cleveland Guardians behind a 5-run top of the ninth where they managed just one hit, beat the Kansas City Royals tonight. It wasn't easy, 12-9, but they hold on to a 1-game lead in the American League Central. Their magic number is 2 to clinch the Central and to buy.
8: That's the final call heard right here on ESPN Radio. Now let's head to Kansas City, where Mike Farron and Doug Glanville are standing by with more. Mike.
15: Chris, thank you. Well, this was a wild one in Kansas City tonight. 5 in the ninth with just one hit for the Guardians, helped them to the 12-9 victory and hold that 1-game lead in the Central.
16: Well, you know, it wasn't their best baseball, but at this time of the year, there's so much at stake with that division title in the balance, and the White Sox have the tiebreaker, so they got to punch it through. And this is a game that was really sloppy, and you could lose your focus in a game like this. You know, the Royals are out of it. They're playing whatever, but at the same time, the Guardians still figured out a way to kind of work against the Royals that were struggling with command late when it most counted. So the high leverage moments, the Guardians stayed firm and the Royals kind of fell apart at the seams.
15: Yeah, I think if you had gone to Stephen Vogt before the game and said your ace Gavin Williams is going to give you 3 1/3 and give up 4 runs,
16: yeah,
15: and you're going to win the game, he would have given you the biggest hug that he possibly could have, because it didn't feel that way early on.
16: No, but, you know, the Guardians still kept their offensive approach. You know, they still did what they needed to do. They got their walks. They made contact, got a couple of home runs. So they stayed within that realm of focus. And despite Williams' struggles, the bullpen did a good enough job to kind of hold it. And then the Royals just imploded, and they just took advantage of that.
15: 2 games to go. They have a 1-game lead over the Chicago White Sox in the American League Central. They need to win it outright because Chicago has the tiebreaker, and the winner of that division is going to end up with the number 2 seed and a bye. For Doug Glanville, I'm Mike Farron right here on your home for the postseason. Major League Baseball on ESPN Radio and the ESPN app. Now let's go back to Chris Burnett in the studio.
8: Thanks, guys. Great job out there in Kansas City. What a game, and what a finish to this season. Tune in for baseball action later today as the Royals host the Guardians, presented by Progressive Insurance. 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
17: The 0-2. Swung on and hit well to right. Carroll moving back, makes the catch. Inning is over, and the chase is still on for the Diamondbacks. They take down the Padres by a final score of 11-4, and they are now just 1 game back of Philadelphia with 2 to go in the regular season.
8: That from Arizona Sports 98.7 FM. So the D-backs get the win, and if they win out, they'll jump the Phillies for the third NL wild card spot. Third baseman Nolan Arenado had this to say after the game.
0: You knew the score of the Philadelphia game before you took the field. Did you need any more motivation?
2: No, I mean, obviously we're paying attention. Obviously we saw the last out, and it gives us extra motivation, but it's a credit to the group coming in ready to go, regardless of the score and whatever, regardless of what happened. We knew we had to come out, play good baseball, and we did.
0: Did Lars call ambush on the first pitch?
2: That was awesome, and we absolutely needed that. I feel like it kind of gave everyone a nice little deep breath, and I think it was off and running after that.
0: Listen, Nolan, you guys have not been kind to Casey Mize, all due respect to his talent. I want to get to your home run, though. You punished a mistake, and it was your 30th. Can you run us through this and the emotions that you felt here?
2: Yeah, obviously, I think he just hung it over the plate a little bit, and I was able to stay back. I just try to, be slow and early. I was able to recognize it early enough, and thank God it went out. 30 homers is awesome, and I just can't thank God enough for this year so far.
0: I love this because you went right to Joe Mather when you were done with everybody. That right there. Yeah. What does that tell us about your relationship and how this offense has responded?
2: Joe and the hitting coaches, Trap, all of them. Ease and Corey, all these guys, they've really helped me. I can't thank them enough for what they've done for me in my career this year. And it's just all the coaches, but the hitting coaches have been grinding with me every day. I'm making them work harder probably than they ever have, but they love it. And I just can't thank them enough. And it's not just them, it's McKay and all these guys. They're pushing me. They have high expectations for me, and it's motivating me.
0: That's what makes you, though, doesn't it?
2: Yeah, I'm trying to be me, man. I'm trying to be me.
0: Before I let you go, game 161 tomorrow, it's right there. I know you need help, but it's right there. What do you want Phoenix fans to know back in Arizona right now about all of this?
2: Yeah, just like we've done all year, we're not going to quit. We're going to keep fighting. We're facing a really good team right now. Today was a great start, and then tomorrow we got to come out ready to go again.
0: Enjoy it.
8: So that from the Diamondbacks. Meanwhile, speaking of keeping pace with the Phillies.
5: And the Phillies once again fail to lower their magic number. And the door is wide open for the Diamondbacks as the Phillies get shut out for the 12th time this season. They don't manage a single base runner against this Rays bullpen. And over the last 27 innings, the Phillies have scored a total of 2 runs.
8: And that's tough. Are the Phillies feeling daunted? Phillies skipper Don Mattingly.
6: Well, I guess I'd rather be in our spot than theirs because we can still control our own destiny. So, at this point, none of that matters, how daunting it looks or what it looks like. We just got to win a game and play ball tomorrow.
8: Phillies taking it down to the wire to make the postseason. 2 games left, currently occupy that third spot in the NL wild card, just the 1 game ahead of Arizona. Dodgers, Giants. Dodgers are locked into the 2 seed in the National League. We'll have a bye to the National League Division Series. And Tarek Skubal on the bump for LA in this one. Gave up 4 earned runs in his last start against the Giants on September 19th. That tied his season high. We're in the first.
9: And Teoscar Hernandez rips this one deep to left field. Way back and gone. A first pitch solo home run for Teoscar Hernandez, and the Dodgers jump on the board. It is 1-0.
8: AM 570 LA Sports, and the Dodgers would go on to win it 2-0. Skubal, 7 innings pitched, 3 hits, no runs, no walks, 10 Ks. The first left-handed pitcher with 10 strikeouts and 80% strikes in a game since pitch count data has been tracked. That's back to 1988. The Dodgers, this is their 5th most in baseball, and 3 of them have come versus the Giants. Braves, Marlins. Braves locked into the 3 seed in the National League behind the Brewers, and the Dodgers will host a best-of-3 wild card series starting Tuesday. This one was scoreless until the 7th.
18: And the first pitch to Joe Mack. He goes high in the air, out to right and deep. There's no doubt about it. Top take on a Mack attack. A beauty of a bomb. His 14th. And we finally got a score. It's 1-0 Fish in the bottom of the 7th.
8: 104.3 WQAM. Braves could get nothing going here. Down to their final out in the 9th.
18: 1-1. Acuña reaches for that. He flares one into left center field. Marcy got a great break. And he glides
4: to it in left center to put it away. Yuri Perez, what a job tonight. And he goes out with a bang in 26. Yuri Perez fires a complete game. One hit shutout. And the Marlins down the Braves in the final series opener at 26. 3-0 on Friday night here at Lone Tree Ballpark.
7: The first career complete game for Perez, I might add. Youngest Marlins pitcher to throw a shutout with one or fewer hits since Anibal Sanchez's no-hitter in 2006. For the Braves, third game with one or zero hits this season. It's tied for the most such games in a season for the franchise since 1901. Again, Braves locked into that number three seed and will host the sixth seed in the NL Wildcard Series starting Tuesday. As for teams already gearing up for next season, Tigers beat the Pirates 8-7. Nationals beat the Mets 7-6. Blue Jays get the win over the Reds 6-5. And the Angels beat the Mariners 7-5. Sports Center all night, ESPN Radio. Back to college football. The six ranked matchups this week include a record-breaking four in the SEC. And it's all eyes and ears. And College Game Day, descending upon Knoxville, Texas, Tennessee, battle for who's the real UT. Texas making a rare visit to Rocky Top, and by rare, I mean the first one ever. Longhorn still riding high after the Ohio State win in Austin 2 weeks ago, and the Vols, they're pumped for this one. Nealon will be rocking like it's 1998, and they'll have public enemy number one, QB1, Arch Manning in their sights. Uncle Peyton, he was a star in that building. Arch hoping some of that rubs off on him. The key here is Texas has to start fast. And our Stanford Steve with this on College Football Live.
10: I don't know if it's an X's and O's, but like reading up for this game, I found out Arch Manning's never won a true road game in regulation.
11: Wow.
10: You go back to last year. Okay. At Georgia loss, at Florida loss, at Ohio State loss, and then they beat Kentucky and Mississippi State in overtime. Yeah. So all that, the common theme with that is the way they started those games. They didn't start out well, trailing in all those games in the first half. So I think with this crowd, you know, Sark knows this, coaching here before as an OC under Coach Saban, Arch has to get off to a good start. That, but Texas said the same thing going into the Ohio State game, and you couldn't get a worse start than there was and fumbling the first part of the play of the game. So that's what I think. I think Texas has to get the offense going early.
7: And Texas is going to need Arch at his best. Running back Hollywood Smothers listed as questionable and did not practice on Thursday with a lower leg injury. He was upgraded to probable on Friday, but clearly some concern. Our Desmond Howard on CFB Live as well.
12: Neyland Stadium, one of the loudest stadiums in the country. Once this crowd gets going, it's hard to stop them and slow them down. Arch is going to have some, his hands are going to be tied though. Without the running back Smothers, they had a formidable 1-2 punch with Smothers and with Relique Brown. Now without Smothers in that backfield, it's going to be hard to get that running game going. When you want to take an opposing crowd out of the game, you want to get your running game established. Without my man Smothers, it's going to be tough sledding for them.
7: Smothers is the team's leading rusher, averaging almost 5 yards per carry. Relique Brown, certainly capable. Team's third leading rusher, Arch Manning. Longhorns, Vols, ESPN's College Game Day live at 9 a.m. Eastern time. Kick for this one, noon Eastern on ABC. Ole Miss, Florida, they might still be partying in Oxford after Ole Miss defeated Lane Kiffin's LSU Tigers a week ago, and the party might just be starting in Gainesville. Gators off to a hot start under new head coach John Sumrall. Big SEC road win at Auburn last week, 44-39. Ole Miss won in Oxford in this one last year, but the number four Rebels a dog in this one? Gators offense too much? Can Trinidad be the difference? Our college football reporter Katie George on College Football Live.
19: Ole Miss head coach Pete Golding says he's not surprised that his fourth-ranked Rebels are underdogs on the road here at the Swamp. He says that Florida will be the most complete offense they have played to date, and he knows how difficult it can be when this place is rocking. He said he just doesn't think that his players fully understand how difficult this place will be, and things could be made more challenging because starting running back Kewon Lacy is a game-time decision. He injured his AC joint last week against LSU. It's the same shoulder that required surgery in the offseason, so they're going to let let him go through warm-ups, see how he feels, and then they're going to make a call. On Florida's side, with or without Kiwon Lacy, they understand that Trinidad Chambliss is one of the best players in college football for good reason. He has a skill set that can help him win in a variety of different ways. All week, John Sumrall and DC Brad White, they've been showing this defense him scrambling. Last week against LSU, the shovel pass. Then in the Sugar Bowl, when he retreated all the way back to the end zone and somehow comes up with a marvelous first down. They know for them to win this game, Florida's got to contain Trinidad Chambliss, who currently leads the odds for the Heisman Trophy.
7: Chambliss indeed atop the Heisman board, but how about the Gators? Some think they should walk out a winner. Mark Long from the Associated Press joined game night.
11: I'm not sure Ole Miss is really good against the run. As much money as they spent on that D-line, they should be better against the run, but, you know, the numbers say otherwise. And Jaden Baugh, to me, is, you know, the best running back in the SEC, among the best in the country, and I would think he's going to get it done at home and really set the tone. And that's what they want to do. You listen to Buster Faulkner this week. They're throwing it actually more than he wants to throw it, and they're not throwing it all that much, but he wants to run it. That's his M.O., that's what the Gators do best. Jaden Baugh is obviously a special talent. I believe he'll be the difference along with the Swamp. I think the atmosphere is going to be insane. And I do think that Ole Miss will find it tough going in there, you know, on first down, second down, third down. You look at Florida's defensive line. They kind of came to life last week. And I think they'll put enough pressure on Trinidad Chambliss to make a difference.
7: They say only Gators come out alive. Kick for this one, 3:30 Eastern on ABC. Speaking of Lane Kiffin, no rest for the weary. Lane's Tigers welcome Texas A&M to Baton Rouge for a night kick in Death Valley. And after struggling to get Ole Miss QB Trinidad Chambliss on the ground last week, Coach Kiffin spoke about facing a similar style player in A&M QB Marcel Reed.
20: Well, this is a big test. We've struggled here with him before. I think we lead the country in rush defense, but you know, that hasn't been worth against a ton of quarterback schemed runs. You know, last week was just him making stuff on his own and the long run when he pulled the ball. So that's a different set of challenges. Really takes a lot of discipline and a lot of guys doing really well on defense to avoid that.
7: Eye discipline will be the key here for LSU's defense. Aggies love the quick game on offense. Reed, he's 20-23 on passes at or behind the line of scrimmage this season. On throws beyond the line of scrimmage, he's completing just 52% of his passes. Aggies, Tigers, coverage begins at 7 p.m. Eastern on ESPN Radio and the ESPN app. And tune in as Penn State hosts Wisconsin. Coverage begins at 4:30 p.m. Eastern on ESPN Radio and, again, the ESPN app. The latest from LeBron James, Philly's newest star, as NBA preseason nears. That when SportsCenter All Night continues, it's ESPN Radio.
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1: Hey, it's Evan Cohen. 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
7: We'll start things off tonight in Kansas City. The Guardians kept pace for the AL Central crown thanks to an Angel Martinez clutch hit in the ninth. Mike Farron with the call here on ESPN Radio.
14: The pitch. And he lines that one, twisting fair inside the line and down the left field corner. Two runs are home. Halpin being waved around third. The relay from Witt is in time to get him. Petey Halpin gunned down trying to score from first. A two-run double for Martinez and a five spot for Cleveland in the top of the ninth.
6: Number four.
7: As for the other side of the race, the White Sox clobbered their way to victory over the Rockies, getting some huge help from their Southside Samurai on ESPN 1000.
14: The 2-2. Swing and a drive out into right. Way back there and gone. Number 34.
15: I guess he did want a part of Mooney. He paid for it, but he wanted a part of him. That was a bomb out of here to straightaway right.
14: 2-0 in the first.
6: Number three.
7: The Orioles might not be playing for much other than pride at this point, but that hasn't stopped Polar Pete from hitting moonshots. WBAL with the call.
14: 1-1. Alonzo Craxis, left field, and forget about it. Wow! Where did that go for number 43? That thing made it to the top of the bleachers, I think, in left center field. I don't think I've ever seen anything like that. 9-1 Baltimore, and Alonzo continues his power parade.
6: Number two.
7: Miami got a one-hit shutout from their young stud, Yuri Perez, and got all the offense they'd need on one swing of the bat from Joe Mack. 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
14: And the first pitch to Joe Mack. He calls high in the air, out to right and deep. There's no doubt about it. Top take on a Mack attack. A beauty of a bomb. His 14th. And we finally got a score. It's 1-0 Fish in the bottom of the seventh.
6: Number one.
7: And finally in San Diego, the Diamondbacks ran roughshod over the Padres. With Nolan Arenado putting the game out of reach early, Arizona Sports 98.7 FM with the call.
14: Nolan swings, and there it goes. High and deep, left field, number 30 Arenado.
4: Supply Company. It's a two-run shot, and the Diamondbacks have a 6-2 lead.
8: What else can you say about Nolan Arenado? I mean, this guy is on a mission, and he's finding the fountain of youth.
7: SportsCenter All Night, ESPN Radio. Hard to believe we're barely a week out from NBA preseason getting underway. The splash of the offseason was LeBron James taking his talents to Philly to join the 76ers. LeBron recently shared what it was that drove him to Philadelphia on the Mind the Game podcast.
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9: 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And by the way, when I mentioned him in the past on the podcast, Philly was not even in question. 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

0: And the 76ers visit the defending champ, New York Knicks. Chris Burnett with you here on SportsCenter All Night. From the hardwood back to the gridiron, field issues in Brazil for Ravens Cowboys, injury issues in San Francisco, 49ers head coach Kyle Shanahan on the rash of injuries in the Bay Area.
1: Yeah, losing Bosa was rough yesterday. I mean, losing six out of the 10 D linemen in the last 2 weeks that have made our team is a little unusual. Don't think I've been a part of that, so that has been different.
0: Speaking on Nick Bosa there, the latest to join the growing list, TBD on if he'll go to the IR. 49ers host the Cardinals Sunday at Levi Stadium. The AL Central is down to the wire. That and more when baseball continues on SportsCenter All Night. 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
14: 3-2, the pitch on the ground, pass Garcia into left field. It's a base hit. Kwan is home. Here comes Ramirez. It's a two-run single for Angel Martinez. And Cleveland has a 2-0 lead in the first.
2: Indiana hosts Northwestern for some college football Friday night lights.
15: Here's the snap. Oh, fumble. Followed it. And Indiana's got a safety.
16: Yes.
15: He fumbled the football on the snap for Elijah Hardy. Puts
12: Steve on the-

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2: It's going to be like business as usual. Go on the road, handle our business. That's why I think they have a leg up where people think, oh, man, it's going to be such a drop. Not at all. They have great leadership from their players.
1: Plus, objects in the mirror might be closer than they appear.
0: Now he swings, sends a high fly ball deep right field. Harris going back on the warning track. That ball is gone! Home run, Jordan Lawler! His sixth of the season, and the Diamondbacks extend their lead to 4-0.
3: Doc Emmerich's keys to the game. What do we have here? Well, Hit the first batter, clear the benches? What is this?
4: It's 1960s hockey. Just shake somebody up out there. Why not? It's the last weekend. 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
5: Coming up, the hunt for October's almost in the bag. 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Six ranked matchups in college football to get to, and all the latest from the NFL as Week 3 is upon us. But the night belonged to baseball, and the AL Central, it's the place to be. Entering Friday, the Guardians carried a one-game lead over the White Sox atop the division, and Cleveland visiting Kansas City for the weekend. A must-win here for the Guardians to stay out in front. You heard the game right here on ESPN Radio. Mike Farron and Doug Glanville had the call, and these two teams, they came ready to play. Top of the first inning.
6: 3-2, the pitch on the ground, pass Garcia into left field. It's a base hit. Kwan is home. Here comes Ramirez. It's a two-run single for Angel Martinez, and Cleveland has a 2-0 lead in the first.
5: Martinez would finish the night 2-for-5, 4 RBI, and he's recorded 12 RBI in the last 10 games. That goose egg on the board for Kansas City, it didn't last long. Bottom half of the inning.
6: First pitch, and Kags lines it down the left field line. That one's going to get into the corner. It'll be extra bases. Witt can fly. He's streaking around third. He's heading home. He'll score without a throw. Kansas City on the board. It's 2-1 Cleveland thanks to the opposite field double from Jack Caglione.
5: And so we are off and running in the first. Just one inning later, bottom of the second, bats, they're still at it.
6: Williams ready at the 2-2. Breaking ball hammered deep down the right field line. That one is back and it is gone. Carter Jensen sets off the fireworks at Kauffman Stadium with a two-run shot, his 26th of the year, and we are tied at 3.
5: And so just like that, it's knotted up. These two kept swinging, and we enter the bottom of the 8th. Guardians up 7-5, and Jensen again.
6: Isbell from first pitch. Jensen swings and high. It's one high in the air, deep to right center field. Martinez going back. He's to the fence. It's gone. It's tied.
7: Carter Jensen.
5: And so in the 9th, Cleveland's Jose Ramirez at the dish.
6: 7-7 game. The set, the 3-1. Outside, ball 4, and Cleveland takes the lead 8-7. 4 walks in the inning for Nate Pearson.
5: And the Guardians piled on more. They'd go on to win this one 12-9, trying to maintain that one-game lead over the White Sox, and if so, will control their own destiny. The Guardians will either be the second seed or the sixth seed in the American League playoffs, and they're 8-1 in their last 9 games. Best record in baseball during that span. How about 15-8 in the month of September? Tied with the Rays and the Yankees for the best record in the American League. And Gavin Williams for Cleveland, 3 1/3 innings pitched here, 5 hits, gave up 4 earned runs. He is up to 248 Ks on the season. That passes Jacob Mizorowski for the most in baseball. And then there's the other half of this equation. Rockies, White Sox from the south side of Chi-Town. The White Sox clinched a postseason berth with the win over the Royals on Thursday, en route to becoming the first team in Major League history to follow consecutive 100-loss seasons with a playoff berth. Their first appearance since 2021. The White Sox do own the head-to-head tiebreaker over Cleveland, and their star at the plate in the first.
8: The 2-2. Swing and a drive out into right. Wade, Wade back there and gone. Number 34. I guess he did want a part of Mooney. He paid for it, but he wanted a part of him. That was a bomb out of here to straightaway right. 2-0 in the first.
6: The 1-0 is hit in the air a ton the other way. Left center. Number 2 tonight. Number 35 for Mooney.
8: Sagano had that familiar look on his face again. That little smirk as if to say, he got me again.
5: Third career multi-home run game, breaking the tie for most among rookies this season. We're in the bottom of the ninth. The White Sox trying to finish this one off.
6: The 2-2 pitch. Hit in the air to center field. Brenton Doyle back. Now in a step. He's got it. Sox win. They hold serve tonight. 6-1 the final. We'll keep an eye on that game in Kansas City. But they've got their 83rd win of the year. And now a half game out of first place.
5: The calls in this one from ESPN 1000, and you heard it right there. The 83rd win, that holds serve, one game back of Cleveland with two to go. But how about the 61st game with six-plus runs this season for Chicago, tied for the third most in baseball behind the Cubs and the Nationals? What a year for the White Sox. So from the American League to the National League, Rays, Phillies, and talk about a good one on paper. Phillies can clinch a postseason berth with the win and some help elsewhere. They entered with a two-game lead over the Diamondbacks for the third NL wildcard spot. They sent their ace, Christopher Sanchez, to the hill. The Rays, they've already earned the wild card bye and already locked up the top seed in the American League. And it's the Rays at the plate in the second, already up 1-0.
9: On the last Friday of the regular season, here's a drive deep to left by Fortes, but the wind pushing it back, looking up at the wall, and it's gone anyway. Nick Fortes hits one over the left field wall against the teeth of the wind, and the Rays have a 2-0 lead, and they're already booing in Philadelphia.
5: That from 620 WDAE. It wasn't all about the Rays, though. Sanchez was dealing tonight on the mound in the seventh.
10: 0-2 on Mateo. Swing and a miss. He struck him out. And it's another 1-2-3 inning for Christopher Sanchez. Now the Phillies just need to get the man some runs. As we go to the bottom of the seventh, it is stretch time here at Citizens Bank Park, and the Phillies trail 2-0.
5: Sports Radio 94 WIP. So 10 Ks for the ace, and that's his sixth 10-strikeout game this season, tied for second most in the National League with, you guessed it, Jacob Mizorowski. Good company. And the Phillies, they're now down to their last out in the ninth.
10: And the Phillies once again fail to lower their magic number. And the door is wide open for the Diamondbacks as the Phillies get shut out for the 12th time this season. They don't manage a single base runner against this Rays bullpen. And over the last 27 innings, the Phillies have scored a total of 2 runs.
5: Yikes, that's tough sledding. Rays with the win here. Snaps a 9-game losing streak versus the Phillies. The last win had been in 2021. This is the Rays' 13th shutout win this season, tied for the fifth most in baseball. And the Phillies, half a game back of the Cubs for the second NL wild card, down to just a game and a half at the moment of a lead over the Diamondbacks for the third wild card. And Phillies interim manager Don Mattingly after the game.
11: Crowd reaction is kind of normal, so it's not like it's any different. It's kind of all year long like that. So, I mean, whatever happened tonight, we're not getting back. And so we got to be ready to play tomorrow. That's all there is to it.
5: Get ready to play for sure, but how does Philly improve the offense? Mattingly again.
11: We had a score. At this point in the year, I mean, taking thousands of swings, taking thousands of ground balls, guys have worked all year. It's not about that. We just got to be able to get it done now.
5: So the ride continues for the Phillies, and they're back at it again later tonight. First pitch, 7:15 Eastern. Diamondbacks, Padres, D-backs. They entered 2 games back of the Phillies for that third NL wildcard spot, hanging on by a thread with a 5% chance to make the playoffs per ESPN analytics. And the Padres, holy smokes, 2 months ago, they were 3 games under 500, a paper-thin rotation, an underwhelming offense, and a bullpen that, well, they couldn't do everything. Padres entered Friday with a 16-5 record in September, most wins in baseball this month, enough to clinch a postseason berth. And talk about what have you done for me lately. Top of the second here.
0: Now he swings, sends a high fly ball deep right field. Harris going back on the warning track. That ball is gone! Home run, Jordan Lawler! His sixth of the season, and the Diamondbacks extend their lead to 4-0. As the mound visit is over, Perdomo swings at the first pitch. Fly ball deep center field. Going back, Merrill to the track. It is off his glove. He dropped it. One run scores. Marte scores. Here comes Moreno. It's a bases clearing double, and the Diamondbacks now lead it 10-2. The 0-2. Swung on and hit well to right. Carroll moving back, makes the catch. Inning is over, and the chase is still on for the Diamondbacks. They take down the Padres by a final score of 11-4, and they are now just one game back of Philadelphia with two to go in the regular season.
5: And the call's there from Arizona Sports, 98.7 FM. How about the AL West? Astros Athletics. Astros entered Friday tied with the Rangers for first place in the AL West, and they own the tiebreaker with Texas. A three-run eighth helped the Astros, but in the end, it wasn't enough. Athletics beat the Astros 6-5. SportsCenter All Night, ESPN Radio, and Week 5 of college football is upon us. Six games between AP-ranked teams on Saturday, most in a single week since conference champ weekend in 2023. And up tonight, Northwestern Indiana. First time both teams have entered the game with no losses since a season opening match in 1981, 45 years ago. Indiana's won all three games this season by at least 35 points, tied for its longest streak in program history. And the Wildcats, they're fresh off a big win over Colorado, 41-7. And they had some confidence in this one, and it showed in the first quarter.
12: Aiden Childs is the quarterback. Caleb Comolafe is the running back. Here's the snap. Oh, he fumbled it. And Indiana's got a safety.
13: Yes.
12: He fumbled the football on the snap. Elijah Hardy puts them on the ground, and Indiana gets a two-point conversion, and they will. And Northwestern will have to punt the ball away.
5: Don Fisher from Learfield. First quarter ended with the Hoosiers holding a 2-0 lead. And then in the second, hoping to extend the lead if they can.
12: First and goal for Indiana. Davian Chandler and Becker both split to the far side. Trevor Gibbs again. I take that back. Trevor Gibbs. And here's a throw to the end zone. Touchdown! Nick Marsh cuts it right up inside. What a terrific throw by Josh Hoover. Got him at the back of the end zone before he could step out of it. And Indiana's got six on the board.
5: And that's when the real fun would begin. We're going to jump all the way to the fourth. This one's close.
14: Hyman in motion. Here's Childs rolling right. Childs throwing end zone. There's Wilde. He gets the toe down. Is he in? It is a touchdown. They signal touchdown. Spectacular catch by Griffin Wilde at the back of the end zone again. Got his foot down. And the Wildcats are within two, and they will go for two and try to tie the game.
12: Aiden Childs, ready under center. Here's the snap. Childs rolling it out. He gets hit. He goes down. And they stop him anyway. Childs tried to run it himself. Amari Farrell came up and put him on the ground.
5: Credit to Northwestern. No quitting these cats. Late in the fourth, Indiana up 22-20. Ball near the goal line.
15: Hey, you got some big human beings in there.
12: Under center, Josh Hoover takes the snap. Fakes it. Into the end zone.
15: There we go.
12: Indiana scores a touchdown as Josh Hoover fakes the handoff. Northwestern did not expect him to run it. He just turned around and ran it into the end zone untouched.
5: And that would make it 28-20. The Wildcats would steal a field goal at the end, but Indiana squeezes out the win here.
15: That was a heck of a college football game.
12: It was. You got to give Northwestern a ton of credit.
15: I tell you what, it was a good football game. And it came out the right way.
13: Yep, no question about that. Kurt Cigetti shakes hands with David Braun down there.
15: Yeah, a lot of respect between those two guys. Yep,
13: no question about that.
15: Braun's 2-2 against Cigetti now. He had a 2-1 lead over him in games. You don't think Coach Cigetti knew that either.
13: That's exactly right. All right, score final. Indiana 29, Northwestern 23.
5: And Coach Cigetti after the game on the penalties piling up, and also a quick injury update.
16: Might have been out of bounds. What was your view on it?
17: Late hip drop penalty not called, which was consistent early in the game. Penalties on the other side not called. Penalties on us, mysterious penalties being called. But, I mean, regardless, you just you hate to see that happen to a good player like that. Was playing really well, but he'll do everything he can to get back as soon as possible.
5: And so the head man has spoken. Indiana moves to 4-0 on the season. They're idle next week before traveling to Rutgers to continue Big Ten play on October 3rd. And they call it the All-Coast Conference ACC West Coast Action. That's next. SportsCenter All Night continues. It's ESPN Radio.
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18: 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Caught. The touchdown.
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5: 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Chris Burnett with you here on SportsCenter All Night to the West Coast for some late night ACC college football action. Clemson visiting Cal. Just the second all-time meeting between the programs. Cal defeated Clemson 37-13 in the 1992 Citrus Bowl. This one might be bigger for Clemson, though. Tigers just haven't looked like themselves in a while. Clemson is averaging 298 yards per game this season, 128th out of 138 FBS programs, worst in the ACC, and we'll pick this one up in the second quarter.
3: Low man wins. It's a battle of wills right here. Punch set, Reynolds, shotgun, direct snap, Davis and Walmart. Time, look at end zone, got there, touchdown. Clemson takes a 9-7 lead at the 5:37 mark of the second on a long drive put together by Clemson. So Onda punted away. Davies and a catch made by Wesco coming up and makes a tack. Comes across the 50, got the 40, got the 30, got the 20, got the 10, got the 6. A touchdown return.
5: Clemson Tigers Sports Network, and Clemson holds on for the win 24-10. Sports Center All Night, ESPN Radio, back to the Diamond. Cardinals Brewers. Brewers have a team record 100 wins this season, the most by an NL Central team since 2016. St. Louis, out of it this year. Maybe next year. Jumping all the way to the eighth.
3: The 1-1 pitch, and Bryce, a ground ball left side, that's going to find its way into left field. Churio's in, streaking around third is Hamilton. He will score. The Brewers break the tie. It is 6-4 Milwaukee here in the eighth.
5: 620 WTMJ, and the Brewers would win it 8-4, the 101st win this season. That's the most in baseball as they hold the number one seed in the postseason. Cubs, Red Sox said, hey, let's play two today. So game one of a doubleheader for these two. The Red Sox clinched a playoff spot for the second consecutive season on Sunday, hoping to clinch the five seed here. They need a win in one of the doubleheaders and some help. The Cubs clinched postseason berth with the win over the Marlins on Thursday. So bottom of the seventh, score tied 3-3.
3: 0-1 to Wong. Pitch is swung and ripped into left field. Base hit, and the Red Sox go ahead. That's why you don't bunt. Connor drives him home. Roman touches the plate. It's a double for Wong, and it's 4-3 Red Sox.
4: What I tell you.
5: 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That was enough to finish it off. Red Sox indeed get the win 4-3, and they do clinch the number five seed in the American League and a date with the Yankees in a best-of-three wildcard series beginning Tuesday. That's consecutive postseason meetings against New York for just the second time in series history. Game two, the fun continued. The runs did not. Scoreless in the bottom of the eighth.
3: Pitch. Swinging a high drive in a deep left field. It's carrying back at the warning track. Hits at the wall. It's off the green. The Red Sox are going to take the lead. Tyner Falefa scores. Jones behind him. Wall ball, two-run double for Abreu. What a welcome sight that is. And it's 2-0 Red Sox.
4: That ball had to have been absolutely torched to hit that high up on the monster.
5: WEEI 93.7 FM. Abreu had gone 10 straight games without an RBI, longest drought of the season. And 2-0 is your final score. Red Sox take both games on Friday. For the Cubs, they missed the chance to clinch no worse than the five seed in the National League, and they're shut out for the 14th time this season, second most among playoff teams with the Guardians. And a change of plans for the regular season finale here. Both of these teams will be flying to Tampa later today for a one game at Tropicana Field on Sunday due to the nor'easter currently in the Boston area. Cubs skipper Craig Counsell after the game.
6: you know, it's inconvenient, but it's not a big deal. I mean, we're just going to jump on a plane and we're going to go sleep in Tampa tonight. We got an off day tomorrow, and you know, we'll go to the field on Sunday and play a game. So it's just a little bit of extra travel, but nothing anybody can do about it.
5: Making the most of it there. Staying in the AL East, Orioles, Yankees also playing two on Friday. Yankees locked into the four seed in the first spot in the wild card in the American League. The Orioles, it's just not their year. But they do have Pete Alonso, game one in the third.
7: Alonso hits this high in the air, deep left field. The wind won't stop this. It's in the seats. Number 42 for the Polar Bear, and it's 2-0 Orioles.
5: And the Orioles would win game one, 10-2. Game two in the sixth.
8: Driven the other way. Right field didn't chase his Hines, and he can't make the play. The ball bounces into the seat, so two runs will score as Volpe doubles off of Nunez, and the Yankees double up their lead. It's 4-0.
5: Those from Yes Network, and the Yankees win this one 6-3. 93rd win this season, one shy of matching their win total from each of the last two seasons combined. And again, they'll get their chance against the Red Sox on Tuesday. Rangers, Twins. Twins ultimately the winners here, 10-2. It's down to the wire in baseball's AL Central. More coming your way. Sports Center All Night continues. It's ESPN Radio.
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7: Golden State's Stephen Curry has agreed to a two-year, $116 million contract extension with the franchise with a player option in 2028-29, sources have told ESPN. The Rams are targeting a week four return for wide receiver Puka Nacua, who is dealing with what Coach Sean McVay called soreness in his groin. McVay said Nacua will not practice Friday and will be listed as doubtful to play Sunday night against the Denver Broncos. Nacua has not practiced since September 17th. And the Cleveland Guardians drew consecutive bases-loaded walks in a five-run ninth inning, capped by Angel Martinez's two-run double. And the Cleveland Guardians beat the Kansas City Royals 12-9 Friday night to maintain a one-game lead over the Chicago White Sox in the AL Central.
8: 12-9 the score. Massey to first, glove by Lowe. He'll take it himself, and this one is over. The Cleveland Guardians behind a five-run top of the ninth where they managed just one hit. Beat the Kansas City Royals tonight. It wasn't easy, 12-9, but they hold on to a one-game lead in the American League Central. Their magic number is 2 to clinch the Central and a bye.
7: That's the final call heard right here on ESPN Radio. Now let's head to Kansas City where Mike Farron and Doug Glanville are standing by with more. Mike.
8: Chris, thank you. Well, this was a wild one in Kansas City tonight. And 5 in the ninth with just one hit for the Guardians helped them to the 12-9 victory and hold that one-game lead in the Central.
9: Well, you know, it wasn't their best baseball, but at this time of the year, there's so much at stake with that division title in the balance, and the White Sox have the tiebreaker, so they got to punch it through. And this is a game that was really sloppy, and you can lose your focus in a game like this. You know, the Royals are out of it. They're playing whatever, but at the same time, the Guardians still figured out a way to kind of work against the Royals that were struggling with command late when it most counted. So the high leverage moments, the Guardians stayed firm and the Royals kind of fell apart at the seams.
8: Yeah, I think if you had gone to Stephen Vogt before the game and said your ace Gavin Williams is going to give you 3 1/3 and give up 4 runs,
9: yep,
8: and you're going to win the game, he would have given you the biggest hug that he possibly could have, because it didn't feel that way early on.
9: No, but, you know, the Guardians still kept their offensive approach. You know, they still did what they needed to do. They got their walks. They made contact, got a couple of home runs. So they stayed within that realm of focus. And despite Williams' struggles, the bullpen did a good enough job to kind of hold it. And then the Royals just imploded, and they just took advantage of that.
8: 2 games to go. They have a one-game lead over the Chicago White Sox in the American League Central. They need to win it outright because Chicago has the tiebreaker, and the winner of that division is going to end up with the number 2 seed and a bye. For Doug Glanville, I'm Mike Farron right here on your home for the postseason. Major League Baseball on ESPN Radio and the ESPN app. Now let's go back to Chris Burnett in the studio.
7: Thanks, guys. Great job out there in Kansas City. What a game, and what a finish to this season. Tune in for baseball action later today as the Royals host the Guardians, presented by Progressive Insurance. 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
10: The 0-2. Swung on and hit well to right. Carroll moving back, makes the catch. Inning is over, and the chase is still on for the Diamondbacks. They take down the Padres by a final score of 11-4, and they are now just one game back of Philadelphia with two to go in the regular season.
7: That from Arizona Sports 98.7 FM. So the D-backs get the win, and if they win out, they'll jump the Phillies for the third NL wild card spot. Third baseman Nolan Arenado had this to say after the game.
11: You knew the score of the Philadelphia game before you took the field. Did you need any more motivation?
12: No, I mean, obviously we're paying attention. You know, obviously we saw the last out, and it, you know, it gives us extra motivation, but it's a credit to the group coming in ready to go, regardless of the score and whatever, regardless of what happened. We knew we had to come out, play good baseball, and we did.
11: Did Lars call ambush on the first pitch?
12: That was awesome, and we absolutely needed that. I feel like it kind of gave everyone like a nice little deep breath, and I think it was off and running after that.
11: Listen, Nolan, you guys have not been kind to Casey Mize, all due respect to his talent. I want to get to your home run, though. You punished a mistake, and it was your 30th. Can you run us through this and the emotions that you felt here?
12: Yeah, you know, obviously, I think he just hung it over the plate a little bit, and I was able to stay back. You know, I just try to, you know, be slow and early. I was able to recognize it early enough, and thank God it went out. You know, 30 homers is awesome, and I just can't thank God enough for this year so far.
11: I love this because you went right to Joe Mather when you were done with everybody. That right there.
12: Yeah.
11: What does that tell us about your relationship and how this offense has responded?
12: I mean, Joe and the hitting coaches, Trap, all of them. You know, Ease and Corey, I mean, all these guys, they've really helped me. You know, I can't thank them enough for what they've done for me in my career this year. And it's just all the coaches. But the hitting coaches have been grinding with me every day. You know, I'm making them work harder probably than they ever have. But they love it. And I just can't thank them enough. And it's not just them. It's McKay and all these guys. They're pushing me. They have high expectations for me. And it's motivating me.
11: That's what makes you you, though, doesn't it?
12: Yeah, I mean, I'm trying to be me, man. I'm trying to be me.
11: Before I let you go, game 161 tomorrow. It's right there. I know you need help, but it's right there. What do you want Phoenix fans to know back in Arizona right now about all of this?
12: Yeah, just like we've done all year, we're not going to quit. We're going to keep fighting. We're facing a really good team right now. Today was a great start, and then tomorrow we got to come out ready to go again.
11: Enjoy it.
7: So that from the Diamondbacks. Meanwhile, speaking of keeping pace with the Phillies.
13: And the Phillies once again fail to lower their magic number. And the door is wide open for the Diamondbacks as the Phillies get shut out for the 12th time this season. They don't manage a single base runner against this Rays bullpen. And over the last 27 innings, the Phillies have scored a total of 2 runs.
7: And that's tough. Are the Phillies feeling daunted? Phillies skipper Don Mattingly.
14: Well, I guess I'd rather be in our spot than theirs because we can still control our own destiny. So, at this point, none of that matters, how daunting it looks or what it looks like. We just got to win a game and play ball tomorrow.
7: Phillies taking it down to the wire to make the postseason. 2 games left, currently occupy that third spot in the NL wild card. Just the 1 game ahead of Arizona. Dodgers, Giants. Dodgers are locked into the 2 seed in the National League. We'll have a bye to the National League Division Series. And Tarek Skubal on the bump for LA in this one. Gave up 4 earned runs in his last start against the Giants on September 19th. That tied his season high. We're in the first.
15: And Teoscar Hernandez rips this one deep to left field. Way back and gone. A first pitch solo home run for Teoscar Hernandez, and the Dodgers jump on the board. It is 1-0.
7: AM 570 LA Sports, and the Dodgers would go on to win it 2-0. Skubal, 7 innings pitched, 3 hits, no runs, no walks, 10 Ks. The first left-handed pitcher with 10 strikeouts and 80% strikes in a game since pitch count data has been tracked. That's back to 1988. The Dodgers, it's their 14th shutout this season, tied for the 5th most in baseball, and 3 of them have come versus the Giants. Braves, Marlins. Braves locked into the 3 seed in the National League behind the Brewers and the Dodgers. Will host a best-of-3 wild card series starting Tuesday. This one was scoreless until the 7th.
10: And the first pitch to Joe Mack. He golfs high in the air, out to right and deep. There's no doubt about it. Top take on a Mack attack. A beauty of a bomb. His 14th
16: 1-0 Fish in the bottom of the seventh.
7: 104.3 WQAM. Braves could get nothing going here. Down to their final out in the ninth.
16: 1-1. Acuna reaches for that. He flares one into left center field. Marcy got a great break. And he glides to it in left center to put it away. Yuri Perez, what a job tonight. And he goes out with a bang in 26. Yuri Perez fires a complete game. One hit shutout. And the Marlins down the Braves in the final series opener at 26. 3-0 on Friday night here at Lone Tree Ballpark.
7: The first career complete game for Perez, I might add. Youngest Marlins pitcher to throw a shutout with one or fewer hits since Anibal Sanchez's no-hitter in 2006. For the Braves, third game with one or zero hits this season. It's tied for the most such games in a season for the franchise since 1901. Again, Braves locked into that number three seed and will host the sixth seed in the NL Wildcard Series starting Tuesday. As for teams already gearing up for next season, Tigers beat the Pirates 8-7. Nationals beat the Mets 7-6. Blue Jays get the win over the Reds 6-5. And the Angels beat the Mariners 7-5. SportsCenter All Night, ESPN Radio. Back to college football. The six ranked matchups this week include a record-breaking four in the SEC. And it's all eyes and ears. And College Game Day, descending upon Knoxville, Texas, Tennessee, battle for who's the real UT. Texas making a rare visit to Rocky Top, and by rare, I mean the first one ever. Longhorns still riding high after the Ohio State win in Austin 2 weeks ago, and the Vols, they're pumped for this one. Neyland will be rocking like it's 1998, and they'll have public enemy number one, QB1, Arch Manning in their sights. Uncle Peyton, he was a star in that building. Arch hoping some of that rubs off on him. The key here is Texas has to start fast. And our Stanford Steve with this on College Football Live.
17: I don't know if it's an exit and O's, but like reading up for this game, I found out Arch Manning's never won a true road game in regulation.
18: Wow.
17: You go really? Back to last year. Okay. At Georgia loss, at Florida loss, yeah. At Ohio State loss, yep. And then they beat Kentucky and Mississippi State in overtime. Yeah. So all that, the common theme with that is the way they started those games. They didn't start out well, trailing in all those games in the first half. So yeah. I think with this crowd, Sark knows this, coaching here before as an OC, yeah. Under Coach Saban, Arch has to get off to a good start. But Texas said the same thing going into the Ohio State game,
18: yeah.
17: And you couldn't get a worse start than it was and fumbled in the first play of the yeah. game. So that's what I think. I think Texas has to get the offense going early.
7: And Texas is going to need Arch at his best. Running back Hollywood Smothers listed as questionable and did not practice on Thursday with a lower leg injury. He was upgraded to probable on Friday, but clearly some concern. Our Desmond Howard on CFB Live as well.
19: Neyland Stadium, one of the loudest stadiums in the country. Once this crowd gets going, it's hard to stop them and slow them down. Arch is going to have some, his hands are going to be tied though. Without the running back Smothers, they had a formidable 1-2 punch with Smothers and with Relique Brown. Now without Smothers in that backfield, it's going to be hard to get that running game going. When you want to take an opposing crowd out of the game, you want to get your running game established. I think Brown's a good running back, but without my man Smothers, it's going to be tough sledding for them.
7: Smothers is the team's leading rusher, averaging almost 5 yards per carry. Relique Brown, certainly capable. Team's third leading rusher, Arch Manning. Longhorns, Vols, ESPN's College Game Day live at 9 a.m. Eastern time. Kick for this one, noon Eastern on ABC. Ole Miss, Florida, they might still be partying in Oxford after Ole Miss defeated Lane Kiffin's LSU Tigers a week ago, and the party might just be starting in Gainesville. Gators off to a hot start under new head coach John Sumrall. Big SEC road win at Auburn last week, 44-39. Ole Miss won in Oxford in this one last year, but the number four Rebels a dog in this one? Gators offense too much? Can Trinidad be the difference? Our college football reporter Katie George on College Football Live.
20: Ole Miss head coach Pete Golding says he's not surprised that his fourth-ranked Rebels are underdogs on the road here at the Swamp. He says that Florida will be the most complete offense they have played to date, and he knows how difficult it can be when this place is rocking. He said he just doesn't think that his players fully understand how difficult this place will be, and things could be made more challenging because starting running back Kewon Lacy is a game-time decision. He injured his AC joint last week against LSU. It's the same shoulder that required surgery in the offseason, so they're going to let let him go through warmups, see how he feels, and then they're going to make a call. On Florida's side, with or without Kiwon Lacy, they understand the Trinidad Chambliss is one of the best players in college football for good reason. He has a skill set that can help him win in a variety of different ways. All week, John Summerall and DC Brad White, they've been showing this defense him scrambling. Last week against LSU, the shovel pass. Then in the Sugar Bowl, when he retreated all the way back to the end zone and somehow comes up with a marvelous first down. They know for them to win this game, Florida's got to contain Trinidad Chambliss, who currently leads the odds for the Heisman Trophy.
7: Chambliss indeed atop the Heisman board, but how about the Gators? Some think they should walk out a winner. Mark Long from the Associated Press joined game night.
18: I'm not sure Ole Miss is really good against the run. As much money as they spent on that D-line, they should be better against the run, but, you know, the numbers say otherwise. And Jaden Baugh, to me, is, you know, the best running back in the SEC, among the best in the country, and I would think he's going to get it done at home and really set the tone, and that's what they want to do. You listen to Buster Faulkner this week, they're throwing it actually more than he wants to throw it, and they're not throwing it all that much, but he wants to run it. That's his MO. That's what the Gators do best. Jaden Baugh is obviously a special talent. I believe he'll be the difference along with the Swamp. I think the atmosphere is going to be insane, and I do think that Ole Miss will find it tough going in there, you know, on first down, second down, third down. You look at Florida's defensive line, they kind of came to life last week, and I think they'll put enough pressure on Trinidad Chambliss to make a difference.
7: They say only Gators come out alive. Kick for this one, 3:30 Eastern on ABC. Speaking of Lane Kiffin, no rest for the weary. Lane's Tigers welcome Texas A&M to Baton Rouge for a night kick in Death Valley. And after struggling to get Ole Miss QB Trinidad Chambliss on the ground last week, Coach Kiffin spoke about facing a similar style player in A&M QB Marcel Reed.
21: Well, this is a big test. We've struggled here with him before. I think we lead the country in rush defense, but you know, that hasn't been worth against a ton of quarterback schemed runs. You know, last week was just him making stuff on his own and the long run when he pulled the ball. So that's a different set of challenges. Really takes a lot of discipline and a lot of guys doing really well on defense to avoid that.
7: Eye discipline will be the key here for LSU's defense. Aggies love the quick game on offense. Reed, he's 20-23 on passes at or behind the line of scrimmage this season. On throws beyond the line of scrimmage, he's completing just 52% of his passes. Aggies, Tigers, coverage begins at 7 p.m. Eastern on ESPN Radio and the ESPN app. And tune in as Penn State hosts Wisconsin. Coverage begins at 4:30 p.m. Eastern on ESPN Radio and, again, the ESPN app. The latest from LeBron James, Philly's newest star, as NBA preseason nears. That when SportsCenter All Night continues, it's ESPN Radio.
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7: We'll start things off tonight in Kansas City. The Guardians kept pace for the AL Central crown thanks to an Angel Martinez clutch hit in the ninth. Mike Farron with the call here on ESPN Radio.
33: The pitch. And he lines that one, twisting fair inside the line and down the left field corner. Two runs are home. Halpin being waved around third. The relay from Witt is in time to get him. Petey Halpin gunned down trying to score from first. A two-run double for Martinez and a five spot for Cleveland in the top of the ninth.
4: Number four.
7: As for the other side of the race, the White Sox clobbered their way to victory over the Rockies, getting some huge help from their Southside Samurai on ESPN 1000.
33: The 2-2. Swing and a drive out into right. Way back there and gone. Number 34.
34: I guess he did want a part of Mooney. He paid for it, but he wanted a part of him. That was a bomb out of here to straightaway right.
33: 2-0 in the first.
4: Number three.
7: The Orioles might not be playing for much other than pride at this point, but that hasn't stopped Polar Pete from hitting moonshots. WBAL with the call.
33: The 1-1. Alonzo Craxis, left field, and forget about it. Wow! Where did that go for number 43? That thing made it to the top of the bleachers, I think, in left center field. I don't think I've ever seen anything like that. 9-1 Baltimore, and Alonzo continues his power parade.
4: Number two.
7: Miami got a one-hit shutout from their young stud, Yuri Perez, and got all the offense they'd need on one swing of the bat from Joe Mack. The call on 104.3 WQAM.
33: And the first pitch to Joe Mack. He calls high in the air, out to right and deep. There's no doubt about it. Top take on a Mack attack. A beauty of a bomb. His 14th. And we
9: bottom of the seventh.
10: Number one.
7: And finally, in San Diego, the Diamondbacks ran roughshod over the Padres, with Nolan Arenado putting the game out of reach early. Arizona Sports 98.7 FM with the call.
11: Nolan swings, and there it goes. High and deep, left field, number 30, Arenado. Into the second basket of the Western Metal Supply Company. It's a two-run shot, and the Diamondbacks have a 6-2 lead.
12: What else can you say about Nolan Arenado? I mean, this guy is on a mission, and he's finding the fountain of youth.
7: SportsCenter All Night, ESPN Radio. Hard to believe we're barely a week out from NBA preseason getting underway. The splash of the offseason was LeBron James taking his talents to Philly to join the 76ers. LeBron recently shared what it was that drove him to Philadelphia on the Mind the Game podcast.
13: My relationship with Tyrese Maxey goes beyond the court.
14: You can tell every time you mention him on the podcast.
13: You love it. And by the way, and when I mentioned him in the past on the podcast, Philly was not even in question. No. Like, it was just like,
14: You didn't even know they would.
13: No, absolutely. I didn't even, you know, obviously, and it's way before the JB trade as well, which was another intriguing piece. I don't think anybody seen coming. People saw that something was going to happen there, but I don't think anybody thought that it would be Philly that would be part of that. That trade package. I love the way he approaches the game too. You know, both sides of the floor, what he brings to the game, his insight on the game. I watched him kind of misunderstood, and that is absolutely okay. I think we're all individuals for a reason. Like, you know what I'm saying? And everyone's always trying to put everybody in the same box. And I love what he stands for and what he brings to the table.
7: NBA opening night set for Tuesday, October 20th. Bron and the 76ers.

0: at Levi Stadium. 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
13: 3-2, the pitch on the ground pass Garcia in the left field. It's a base hit. Kwan is home. Here comes Ramirez. It's a two-run single for Angel Martinez. And Cleveland has a 2-0 lead in the first.
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14: Here's the snap. Oh, fumble. Followed it. And Indiana's got a safety. Yes. He fumbled the football on the snap for Elijah Hardy. Puts them on the ground, and Indiana gets a two-point conversion.
2: Setting the stage for a loaded Saturday.
15: It's going to be like business as usual. 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
2: Plus, objects in the mirror might be closer than they appear.
13: Now he swings, sends a high fly ball deep right field. Harris going back on the warning track. That ball is gone! Home run, Jordan Lawler! Sixth of the season, and the Diamondbacks extend their lead to

0: 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What do we have here? 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What is this?
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3: Coming up, the hunt for October's almost in the bag. 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Six ranked matchups in college football to get to, and all the latest from the NFL as Week 3 is upon us. But the night belonged to baseball, and the AL Central, it's the place to be. Entering Friday, the Guardians carried a one-game lead over the White Sox atop the division, and Cleveland visiting Kansas City for the weekend. A must-win here for the Guardians to stay out in front. You heard the game right here on ESPN Radio. Mike Farron and Doug Glanville had the call, and these two teams, they came ready to play. Top of the first inning.
4: 3-2, the pitch on the ground, pass Garcia into left field. It's a base hit. Kwan is home. Here comes Ramirez. It's a two-run single for Angel Martinez, and Cleveland has a 2-0 lead in the first.
3: Martinez would finish the night 2-for-5, 4 RBI, and he's recorded 12 RBI in the last 10 games. That goose egg on the board for Kansas City, it didn't last long. Bottom half of the inning.
4: First pitch, and Kags lines it down the left field line. That one's going to get into the corner. It'll be extra bases. Witt can fly. He's streaking around third. He's heading home. He'll score without a throw. Kansas City on the board. It's 2-1 Cleveland thanks to the opposite field double from Jack Caglione.
3: And so we are off and running in the first. Just one inning later, bottom of the second, bats, they're still at it.
4: William hammered deep down the right field line. That one is back and it is gone. Carter Jensen sets off the fireworks at Kauffman Stadium with a two-run shot, his 26th of the year, and we are tied at 3.
3: And so just like that, it's knotted up. These two kept swinging, and we enter the bottom of the eighth. Guardians up 7-5, and Jensen again.
4: Isbell from first. First pitch. Jensen swings and high. It's one high in the air. Deep to right center field. Martinez going back. He's to the fence. It's gone. It's tied.
5: Carter Jensen.
3: And so in the ninth, Cleveland's Jose Ramirez at the dish.
4: 7-7 game. The set. The 3-1. Outside, ball four, and Cleveland takes the lead 8-7. Four walks in the inning for Nate Pearson.
3: And the Guardians piled on more. They'd go on to win this one 12-9, trying to maintain that one-game lead over the White Sox, and if so, will control their own destiny. The Guardians will either be the second seed or the sixth seed in the American League playoffs, and they're 8-1 in their last 9 games. Best record in baseball during that span. How about 15-8 in the month of September? Tied with the Rays and the Yankees for the best record in the American League. And Gavin Williams for Cleveland, 3 1/3 innings pitched here, 5 hits, gave up 4 earned runs. He is up to 248 Ks on the season. That passes Jacob Mizorowski for the most in baseball. And then there's the other half of this equation. Rockies, White Sox from the south side of Chi-Town. The White Sox clinched a postseason berth with the win over the Royals on Thursday, en route to becoming the first team in Major League history to follow consecutive 100-loss seasons with a playoff berth. Their first appearance since 2021. The White Sox do own the head-to-head tiebreaker over Cleveland, and their star at the plate in the first.
6: The 2-2. Swing and a drive out into right. Way back there and gone. Number 34.
7: I guess he did want a part of Mooney. He paid for it, but he wanted a part of him. That was a bomb out of here to straightaway right.
6: 2-0 in the first. The 1-0 is hit in the air a ton the other way. Left center. Number 2 tonight. Number 35 for Mooney.
7: Sagano had that familiar look on his face again. That little smirk as if to say he got me again.
3: Third career multi-home run game, breaking the tie for most among rookies this season. We're in the bottom of the ninth. The White Sox trying to finish this one off.
6: The 2-2 pitch. Hit in the air to center field. Brenton Doyle back. Now in a step. He's got it. Sox win. They hold serve tonight. 6-1 the final. We'll keep an eye on that game in Kansas City. But they've got their 83rd win of the year. And now a half game out of first place.
3: The calls in this one from ESPN 1000, and you heard it right there, the 83rd win, that holds serve, one game back of Cleveland with two to go. But how about the 61st game with six-plus runs this season for Chicago, tied for the third most in baseball behind the Cubs and the Nationals? What a year for the White Sox. So from the American League to the National League, Rays, Phillies, and talk about a good one on paper. Phillies can clinch a postseason berth with the win and some help elsewhere. They entered with a two-game lead over the Diamondbacks for the third NL wildcard spot. They sent their ace, Christopher Sanchez, to the hill. The Rays, they've already earned the wild card bye and already locked up the top seed in the American League. And it's the Rays at the plate in the second, already up 1-0.
8: On the last Friday of the regular season, here's a drive deep to left by Fortes, but the wind pushing it back, looking up at the wall, and it's gone anyway. Nick Fortes hits one over the left field wall against the teeth of the wind, and the Rays have a 2-0 lead, and they're already booing in Philadelphia.
3: That from 620 WDAE. It wasn't all about the Rays, though. Sanchez was dealing tonight on the mound in the seventh.
9: 0-2 on Mateo. Swing and a miss. He struck him out. And it's another 1-2-3 inning for Christopher Sanchez. Now the Phillies just need to get the man some runs. As we go to the bottom of the seventh, it is stretch time here at Citizens Bank Park, and the Phillies trail 2-0.
3: Sports Radio 94 WIP. So 10 Ks for the ace, and that's his sixth 10-strikeout game this season, tied for second most in the National League with, you guessed it, Jacob Mizorowski. Good company. And the Phillies, they're now down to their last out in the ninth.
9: And the Phillies once again fail to lower their magic number. And the door is wide open for the Diamondbacks as the Phillies get shut out for the 12th time this season. They don't manage a single base runner against this Rays bullpen. And over the last 27 innings, the Phillies have scored a total of 2 runs.
3: Yikes, that's tough sledding. Rays with the win here. Snaps a 9-game losing streak versus the Phillies. The last win had been in 2021. This is the Rays' 13th shutout win this season, tied for the fifth most in baseball. And the Phillies, half a game back of the Cubs for the second NL wild card, down to just a game and a half at the moment of a lead over the Diamondbacks for the third wild card. And Phillies interim manager Don Mattingly after the game.
10: Crowd reaction is kind of normal, so it's not like it's any different. It's kind of all year long like that. So, I mean, whatever happened tonight, we're not getting back. And so we got to be ready to play tomorrow. That's all there is to it.
3: Get ready to play for sure, but how does Philly improve the offense? Mattingly again.
10: We had a score. At this point in the year, I mean, taking thousands of swings, taking thousands of ground balls, guys have worked all year. It's not about that. We just got to be able to get it done now.
3: So the ride continues for the Phillies, and they're back at it again later tonight. First pitch, 7:15 Eastern. Diamondbacks, Padres, D-backs. They entered 2 games back of the Phillies for that third NL wildcard spot, hanging on by a thread with a 5% chance to make the playoffs per ESPN analytics. And the Padres, holy smokes, 2 months ago, they were 3 games under 500, a paper-thin rotation, an underwhelming offense, and a bullpen that, well, they couldn't do everything. Padres entered Friday with a 16-5 record in September, most wins in baseball this month, enough to clinch a postseason berth. And talk about what have you done for me lately. Top of the second here.
4: Now he swings, sends a high fly ball deep right field. Harris going back on the warning track. That ball is gone! Home run, Jordan Lawler! His sixth of the season, and the Diamondbacks extend their lead to 4-0. As the mound visit is over, Perdomo swings at the first pitch. Fly ball deep center field. Going back Merrill to the track. It is off his glove. He dropped it. One run scores. Marte scores. Here comes Moreno. It's a bases clearing double. And the Diamondbacks now lead it 10-2.
11: The 0-2. Swung on and hit well to right. Carroll moving back, makes the catch. Inning is over, and the chase is still on for the Diamondbacks. They take down the Padres by a final score of 11-4, and they are now just one game back of Philadelphia with two to go in the regular season.
3: And the call's there from Arizona Sports, 98.7 FM. How about the AL West? Astros Athletics. Astros entered Friday tied with the Rangers for first place in the AL West, and they own the tiebreaker with Texas. A three-run eighth helped the Astros, but in the end, it wasn't enough. Athletics beat the Astros 6-5. SportsCenter All Night, ESPN Radio, and Week 5 of college football is upon us. Six games between AP-ranked teams on Saturday, most in a single week since conference champ weekend in 2023. And up tonight, Northwestern Indiana. First time both teams have entered the game with no losses since a season opening match in 1981, 45 years ago. Indiana's won all three games this season by at least 35 points, tied for its longest streak in program history. And the Wildcats, they're fresh off a big win over Colorado, 41-7. And they had some confidence in this one, and it showed in the first quarter.
12: Aiden Childs is the quarterback. Caleb Komolafay is the running back. Here's the snap.
13: Oh,
12: he fumbled it. And Indiana's got a safety.
13: Yes.
12: He fumbled the football on the snap. Elijah Hardy puts them on the ground, and Indiana gets a two-point conversion, and they will. And Northwestern will have to punt the ball away.
3: Don Fisher from Learfield. First quarter ended with the Hoosiers holding a 2-0 lead. And then in the second, hoping to extend the lead if they can.
12: First and goal for Indiana. Davian Chandler and Becker both split to the far side. Trevor Gibbs again. I take that back. Trevor Gibbs. And here's a throw to the end zone. Touchdown! Nick Marsh cuts it right up inside. What a terrific throw by Josh Hoover. Got him at the back of the end zone before he could step out of it. Six of them
3: more. And that's when the real fun would begin. We're going to jump all the way to the fourth. This one's close.
14: Hyman in motion. Here's Childs rolling right. Childs throwing end zone. There's Wilde. Gets the toe down. Is he in? It is a touchdown. They signal touchdown. Spectacular catch by Griffin Wilde at the back of the end zone again. Got his foot down, and the Wildcats are within two, and they will go for two and try to tie the game.
12: Aiden Childs, ready under center. Here's the snap. Childs rolling it out. He gets hit. He goes down, and they stop him anyway. Childs tried to run it himself. Amari Farrell came up and put him on the ground.
3: Credit to Northwestern, no quitting these cats. Late in the fourth, Indiana up 22-20. Ball near the goal line.
15: Hey, you got some big human beings in there.
12: Under center, Josh Hoover takes the snap. Fakes it.
15: There we go.
12: Into the end zone.
15: There we go.
12: Indiana scores a touchdown as Josh Hoover fakes the handoff. Northwestern did not expect him to run it. He just turned around and ran it into the end zone untouched.
3: And that would make it 28-20. The Wildcats would steal a field goal at the end, but Indiana squeezes out the win here.
15: That was a heck of a college football game.
12: It was. You got to give Northwestern a ton of credit.
15: I tell you what, it was a good football game, and it came out the right way.
12: Yep, no question about that. Kurt Cignetti shakes hands with David Braun down there.
15: Yeah, a lot of respect between those two guys.
12: Yep, no question about that.
15: Braun's 2-2 against Cignetti now. He had a 2-1 lead over him in games. Yeah. You don't think Coach Cignetti knew that either.
12: That's exactly right. All right, score final. Indiana 29, Northwestern 23.
3: And Coach Cignetti after the game on the penalties piling up. And also a quick injury update.
16: Might have been out of bounds. What was your view on it?
17: Late hip drop penalty not called, which was consistent early in the game. Penalties on the other side not called. Penalties on us, mysterious penalties being called. But, regardless, you just you hate to see that happen to a good player like that who was playing really well, but he'll do everything he can to get back as soon as possible.
3: And so the head man has spoken. Indiana moves to 4-0 on the season. They're idle next week before traveling to Rutgers to continue Big Ten play on October 3rd. And they call it the All-Coast Conference ACC West Coast Action. That's next. SportsCenter All Night continues. It's ESPN Radio.
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1: 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Chris Burnett with you here on SportsCenter All Night to the West Coast for some late night ACC college football action. Clemson visiting Cal, just the second all-time meeting between the programs. Cal defeated Clemson 37-13 in the 1992 Citrus Bowl. This one might be bigger for Clemson, though. Tigers just haven't looked like themselves in a while. Clemson is averaging 298 yards per game this season, 128th out of 138 FBS programs, worst in the ACC, and we'll pick this one up in the second quarter.
2: Low man wins. It's a battle of wills right here. Punch set, Reynolds, shotgun, direct snap, Davis and Walmart. Time, look at end zone, got there, touchdown. Clemson takes a 9-7 lead at the 5:37 mark of the second on a long drive put together by Clemson. So on to punt it away. Davies and a catch made by Wesco coming up and makes a tap. Comes across the 50, got the 40, got the 30, got the 20, got the 10, got the 6. A touchdown return by Wesco. He came flying up the field, Tim. Caught that and off to the races he went.
1: Clemson Tigers Sports Network, and Clemson holds on for the win 24-10. 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Cardinals, Brewers. Brewers have a team record 100 wins this season, the most by an NL Central team since 2016. St. Louis, out of it this year. Maybe next year. Jumping all the way to the eighth.
3: The 1-1 pitch. And Bryce, a ground ball left side. That's going to find its way into left field. Churio's in. Streaking around third is Hamilton. He will score. The Brewers break the tie. It is 6-4 Milwaukee here in the eighth.
1: 620 WTMJ, and the Brewers would win it 8-4, the 101st win this season. That's the most in baseball as they hold the number one seed in the postseason. Cubs, Red Sox said, hey, let's play two today. So game one of a doubleheader for these two. The Red Sox clinched a playoff spot for the second consecutive season on Sunday, hoping to clinch the five seed here. They need a win in one of the doubleheaders and some help. The Cubs clinched postseason berth with the win over the Marlins on Thursday. So bottom of the seventh, score tied 3-3.
3: 0-1 to Wong. Pitch is swung and ripped into left field. Base hit, and the Red Sox go ahead. That's why you don't bunt. Connor drives him home. Roman touches the plate. It's a double for Wong, and it's 4-3 Red Sox.
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1: 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That was enough to finish it off. Red Sox indeed get the win 4-3, and they do clinch the number five seed in the American League and a date with the Yankees in a best of three wild card series beginning Tuesday. That's consecutive postseason meetings against New York for just the second time in series history. Game two, the fun continued. The runs did not. Scoreless in the bottom of the eighth.
3: Pitch. Swinging a high drive in a deep left field. It's carrying back at the warning track. Hits at the wall. It's off the green. The Red Sox are going to take the lead. Tyner Falefa scores. Jones behind him. Wall ball, two-run double for Abreu. What a welcome sight that is. And it's 2-0 Red Sox.
2: That ball had to have been absolutely torched to hit that high up on the monster.
1: WEEI 93.7 FM. Abreu had gone 10 straight games without an RBI, longest drought of the season. And 2-0 is your final score. Red Sox take both games on Friday. For the Cubs, they missed the chance to clinch no worse than the five seed in the National League, and they're shut out for the 14th time this season, second most among playoff teams with the Guardians. And a change of plans for the regular season finale here. Both of these teams will be flying to Tampa later today for a one game at Tropicana Field on Sunday due to the nor'easter currently in the Boston area. Cubs skipper Craig Counsell after the game.
4: You know, it's inconvenient, but it's not a big deal. I mean, we're just going to jump on a plane and we're going to go sleep in Tampa tonight. We got an off day tomorrow, and, you know, we'll go to the field on Sunday and play a game. So it's just a little bit of extra travel, but nothing anybody can do about it.
1: making the most of it there. Staying in the AL East, Orioles, Yankees also playing two on Friday. Yankees locked into the four seed and the first spot in the wild card in the American League. The Orioles, it's just not their year. But they do have Pete Alonso, game one in the third.
5: Alonso hits this high in the air, deep left field. The wind won't stop this. It's in the seats. Number 42 for the Polar Bear, and it's 2-0 Orioles.
1: And the Orioles would win game one, 10-2. Game two in the sixth.
6: Driven the other way, right field. Didn't chase his Hines, and he can't make the play. The ball bounces into the seat, so two runs will score as Volpe doubles off of Nunez, and the Yankees double up their lead. It's 4-0.
1: Those from Yes Network, and the Yankees win this one 6-3, 93rd win this season, one shy of matching their win total from each of the last two seasons combined. And again, they'll get their chance against the Red Sox on Tuesday. Rangers, Twins ultimately the winners here, 10-2. It's down to the wire in baseball's AL Central. More coming your way. SportsCenter All Night continues. It's ESPN Radio.
0: 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Now they collide, knowing one of them will leave with a devastating 0-2 conference start. 23rd-ranked Texas A&M and 10th-ranked LSU. 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
10: Y'all let two skill position players for the ops go for a combined 400 yards from scrimmage. And guess what? It was the same plays over and over and over again. And I was just waiting for an adjustment. Nope, didn't happen. Bijan Robinson not in the game? Don't matter. We're going to give it to another B. Robinson, Brian Robinson, and he's going to take it in the end zone. At some point, professional pride has to kick in, because they was making y'all love it last night. At your home opener, you got booed. The Cheeseheads came in booing the Falcons. The Boo Birds turned around on the Green Bay Packers. I don't know that I've ever seen that. And being around the National Football League for over two decades, I don't know that I've ever seen the Green Bay Packers fans boo their team in their season's home opener.
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1: Golden State's Stephen Curry has agreed to a two-year, $116 million contract extension with the franchise with a player option in 2028-29, sources have told ESPN. The Rams are targeting a week four return for wide receiver Puka Nacua, who is dealing with what Coach Sean McVay called soreness in his groin. McVay said Nacua will not practice Friday and will be listed as doubtful to play Sunday night against the Denver Broncos. Nacua has not practiced since September 17th. And the Cleveland Guardians drew consecutive bases-loaded walks in a five-run ninth inning, capped by Angel Martinez's two-run double. And the Cleveland Guardians beat the Kansas City Royals 12-9 Friday night to maintain a one-game lead over the Chicago White Sox in the AL Central.
2: 12-9 the score. Massey to first, glove by Lowe. He'll take it himself, and this one is over. The Cleveland Guardians behind a five-run top of the ninth where they managed just one hit. Beat the Kansas City Royals tonight. It wasn't easy, 12-9, but they hold on to a one-game lead in the American League Central. Their magic number is two to clinch the Central and a bye.
1: That's the final call heard right here on ESPN Radio. Now let's head to Kansas City where Mike Farron and Doug Glanville are standing by with more. Mike.
2: Chris, thank you. Well, this was a wild one in Kansas City tonight. And five in the ninth with just one hit for the Guardians helped them to the 12-9 victory and hold that one-game lead in the Central.
3: Well, you know, it wasn't their best baseball, but at this time of the year, there's so much at stake with that division title and the balance. And the White Sox have the tiebreaker, so they got to punch it through. And this is a game that was really sloppy, and you could lose your focus in a game like this. You know, the Royals are out of it. They're playing whatever, but at the same time, the Guardians still figured out a way to kind of work against the Royals that were struggling with command late when it most counted. So the high leverage moments, the Guardians stayed firm and the Royals kind of fell apart at the seams.
2: Yeah, I think if you had gone to Stephen Vogt before the game and said your ace, Gavin Williams, is going to give you three and a third and give up four runs,
3: yep,
2: and you're going to win the game, he would have given you the biggest hug that he possibly could have, because it didn't feel that way early on.
3: No, but, you know, the Guardians still kept their offensive approach. You know, they still did what they needed to do. They got their walks. They made contact, got a couple of home runs. So they stayed within that realm of focus. And despite Williams' struggles, the bullpen did a good enough job to kind of hold it. And then the Royals just imploded, and they just took advantage of that.
2: Two games to go. They have a one-game lead over the Chicago White Sox in the American League Central. They need to win it outright because Chicago has the tiebreaker, and the winner of that division is going to end up with the number two seed and a bye. For Doug Glanville, I'm Mike Farron right here on your home for the postseason. Major League Baseball on ESPN Radio and the ESPN app. Now let's go back to Chris Burnett in the studio.
1: Thanks, guys. Great job out there in Kansas City. What a game, and what a finish to this season. Tune in for baseball action later today as the Royals host the Guardians, presented by Progressive Insurance. 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
4: The 0-2. Swung on and hit well to right. Carroll moving back, makes the catch. Inning is over, and the chase is still on for the Diamondbacks. They take down the Padres by a final score of 11-4, and they are now just one game back of Philadelphia with two to go in the regular season.
1: That from Arizona Sports 98.7 FM. So the D-backs get the win, and if they win out, they'll jump the Phillies for the third NL wildcard spot. Third baseman Nolan Arenado had this to say after the game.
5: You knew the score of the Philadelphia game before you took the field. Did you need any more motivation?
6: No, I mean, obviously we're paying attention. You know, obviously we saw the last out, and it, you know, it gives us extra motivation, but it's a credit to the group coming in ready to go, regardless of the score and whatever, regardless of what happened. We knew we had to come out, play good baseball, and we did.
5: Did Lars call ambush on the first pitch?
6: That was awesome, and we absolutely needed that. I feel like it kind of gave everyone like a nice little deep breath, and I think it was off and running after that.
5: Listen, Nolan, you guys have not been kind to Casey Mize, all due respect to his talent. I want to get to your home run, though. You punished a mistake, and it was your 30th. Can you run us through this and the emotions that you felt here?
6: Yeah, you know, obviously, I think he just hung it over the plate a little bit, and I was able to stay back. You know, I just try to, you know, be slow and early. I was able to recognize it early enough, and thank God it went out. You know, 30 homers is awesome, and I just can't thank God enough for this year so far.
5: I love this because you went right to Joe Mather when you were done with everybody. That right there. Yeah. What does that tell us about your relationship and how this offense has responded?
6: I mean, Joe and the hitting coaches, all of them. You know, Ease and Corey, I mean, all these guys, they've really helped me. You know, I can't thank them enough for what they've done for me in my career this year. And it's just all the coaches. But the hitting coaches have been grinding with me every day. You know, I'm making them work harder probably than they ever have. But they love it. And I just can't thank them enough. And it's not just them. It's McKay and all these guys. They're pushing me. They have high expectations for me. And it's motivating me.
5: That's what makes you you, though, doesn't it?
6: Yeah, I mean, I'm trying to be me, man. I'm trying to be me.
5: Before I let you go, game 161 tomorrow. It's right there. I know you need help, but it's right there. What do you want Phoenix fans to know back in Arizona right now about all of this?
6: Yeah, just like we've done all year, we're not going to quit. We're going to keep fighting. We're facing a really good team right now. Today was a great start, and then tomorrow we got to come out ready to go again.
5: Enjoy it.
1: So that from the Diamondbacks. Meanwhile, speaking of keeping pace with the Phillies.
7: And the Phillies once again fail to lower their magic number. And the door is wide open for the Diamondbacks as the Phillies get shut out for the 12th time this season. They don't manage a single base runner against this Rays bullpen. And over the last 27 innings, the Phillies have scored a total of 2 runs.
1: And that's tough. Are the Phillies feeling daunted? Phillies skipper Don Mattingly.
8: Well, I guess I'd rather be in our spot than theirs because we can still control our own destiny. So, at this point, none of that matters, how daunting it looks or what it looks like. We just got to win a game and play ball tomorrow.
1: Phillies taking it down to the wire to make the postseason. 2 games left, currently occupy that 3rd spot in the NL wild card, just the 1 game ahead of Arizona. Dodgers, Giants. Dodgers are locked into the 2 seed in the National League. We'll have a bye to the National League Division Series. And Tarek Skubal on the bump for LA in this one. Gave up 4 earned runs in his last start against the Giants on September 19th. That tied his season high. We're in the first.
9: And Teoscar Hernandez rips this one deep to left field. Way back and gone. A first pitch solo home run for Teoscar Hernandez, and the Dodgers jump on the board. It is 1-0.
1: AM 570 LA Sports, and the Dodgers would go on to win it 2-0. Skubal, 7 innings pitched, 3 hits, no runs, no walks, 10 Ks. The first left-handed pitcher with 10 strikeouts and 80% strikes in a game since pitch count data has been tracked. That's back to 1988. The Dodgers, it's their 14th shutout this season, tied for the 5th most in baseball, and 3 of them have come versus the Giants. Braves, Marlins, Braves locked into the 3 seed in the National League behind the Brewers and the Dodgers, will host a best-of-3 wildcard series starting Tuesday. This one was scoreless until the 7th.
4: And the first pitch to Joe Mack. He goes high in the air, out to right and deep. There's no doubt about it. Top take on a Mack attack. A beauty of a bomb. His 14th. And we finally got a score. It's 1-0 Fish in the bottom of the 7th.
1: 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Braves could get nothing going here. Down to their final out in the 9th.
4: 1-1. Acuna reaches for that. He flares one into left center field. Marcy got a great break. And he glides to it in left center to put it away. Yuri Perez, what a job tonight. And he goes out with a bang in 26. Yuri Perez fires a complete game. 1 hit shutout. And the Marlins down the Braves in the final series opener at 26. 3-0 on Friday night here at Lone Tree Ballpark.
1: The first career complete game for Perez, I might add. Youngest Marlins pitcher to throw a shutout with 1 or fewer hits since Anibal Sanchez's no-hitter in 2006. For the Braves, 3rd game with 1 or 0 hits this season. It's tied for the most such games in a season for the franchise since 1901. Again, Braves locked into that number three seed and will host the sixth seed in the NL wildcard series starting Tuesday. As for teams already gearing up for next season, Tigers beat the Pirates 8-7. Nationals beat the Mets 7-6. Blue Jays get the win over the Reds 6-5. And the Angels beat the Mariners 7-5. SportsCenter All Night, ESPN Radio. Back to college football. The six ranked matchups this week include a record-breaking 4 in the SEC. And it's all eyes and ears and College Game Day descending upon Knoxville. Texas, Tennessee, battle for who's the real UT. Texas making a rare visit to Rocky Top. And by rare, I mean the first one ever. Longhorns still riding high after the Ohio State win in Austin 2 weeks ago. And the Vols, they're pumped for this one. Neyland will be rocking like it's 1998, and they'll have Public Enemy number one, QB1, Arch Manning in their sights. Uncle Peyton, he was a star in that building. Arch hoping some of that rubs off on him. The key here is Texas has to start fast. And our Stanford Steve with this on College Football Live.
10: I don't know if it's an X's and O's, but like reading up for this game, I found out Arch Manning's never won a true road game in regulation.
11: Wow.
10: Back to last year. Okay. At Georgia loss, at Florida loss, at Ohio State loss, and then they beat Kentucky and Mississippi State in overtime. Yeah. So all that, the common theme with that is the way they started those games. They didn't start out well, trailing in all those games in the first half. So I think with this crowd, you know, Sark knows this, coaching here before as an OC, under Coach Saban, Arch has to get off to a good start. But Texas said the same thing going into the Ohio State game.
11: Yeah.
10: And you couldn't get a worse start there was in fumbling the first part of the play of the game. So that's what I think. I think Texas has to get the offense going early.
1: And Texas is going to need Arch at his best. Running back Hollywood Smothers listed as questionable and did not practice on Thursday with a lower leg injury. He was upgraded to probable on Friday, but clearly some concern. Our Desmond Howard on CFB Live as well.
12: Neyland Stadium, one of the loudest stadiums in the country. Once this crowd gets going, it's hard to stop them and slow them down. Arch is going to have some, his hands are going to be tied though. With that formidable 1-2 punch with Smothers and with Relique Brown, now without Smothers in that backfield, it's going to be hard to get that running game going. When you want to take an opposing crowd out of the game, you want to get your running game established. I think Brown's a good running back, but without my man Smothers, it's going to be tough sledding for them.
1: Smothers is the team's leading rusher, averaging almost 5 yards per carry. Relique Brown, certainly capable. Team's third leading rusher, Arch Manning. Longhorns, Vols, ESPN's College Game Day live at 9 a.m. Eastern time. Kick for this one, noon Eastern on ABC. Ole Miss, Florida, they might still be partying in Oxford after Ole Miss defeated Lane Kiffin's LSU Tigers a week ago, and the party might just be starting in Gainesville. Gators off to a hot start under new head coach John Sumrall. Big SEC road win at Auburn last week, 44-39. Ole Miss won in Oxford in this one last year, but the number 4 Rebels, a dog in this one? Gators offense too much? Can Trinidad be the difference? Our college football reporter Katie George on College Football Live.
13: Ole Miss head coach Pete Golding says he's not surprised that his 4th-ranked Rebels are underdogs on the road here at the Swamp. He says that Florida will be the most complete offense they have played to date, and he knows how difficult it can be when this place is rocking. He said he just doesn't think that his players fully understand how difficult this place will be, and things could be made more challenging because starting running back Kewon Lacy is a game-time decision. He injured his AC joint last week against LSU. It's the same shoulder that required surgery in the offseason, so they're going to let him go through warmups, see how he feels, and then they're going to make a call. On Florida's side, with or without Kewon Lacy, they understand the Trinidad Chambliss is one of the best players in college football for good reason. He has a skill set that can help him win in a variety of different ways. All week, John Sumrall and DC Brad White, they've been showing this defense him scrambling. Last week against LSU, the shovel pass. Then in the Sugar Bowl, when he retreated all the way back to the end zone and somehow comes up with a marvelous first down. They know for them to win this game, Florida's got to contain Trinidad Chambliss, who currently leads the odds for the Heisman Trophy.
1: Chambliss indeed atop the Heisman board, but how about the Gators? Some think they should walk out a winner. Mark Long from the Associated Press joined game night.
14: I'm not sure Ole Miss is really good against the run. As much money as they spent on that D-line, they should be better against the run, but, you know, the numbers say otherwise. And Jaden Baugh, to me, you know, the best running back in the SEC, among the best in the country, and I would think he's going to get it done at home and really set the tone. And that's what they want to do. You listen to Buster Faulkner this week. They're throwing it actually more than he wants to throw it, and they're not throwing it all that much, but he wants to run it. That's his MO. That's what the Gators do best. Jaden Baugh is obviously a special talent. I believe he'll be the difference along with the Swamp. I think the atmosphere is going to be insane, and I do think that Ole Miss will find it tough going in there, you know, on first down, second down, third down. You look at Florida's defensive line, they kind of got a little, came to life last week, and I think they'll put enough pressure on Trinidad Chambliss to make a difference.
1: They say only Gators come out alive. Kick for this one, 3:30 Eastern on ABC. Speaking of Lane Kiffin, no rest for the weary. Lane's Tigers welcome Texas A&M to Baton Rouge for a night kick in Death Valley. And after struggling to get Ole Miss QB Trinidad Chambliss on the ground last week, Coach Kiffin spoke about facing a similar style player in A&M QB Marcel Reed.
11: Well, this is a big test. We've struggled here with him before. I think we lead the country in rush defense, but you know, that hasn't been worth against a ton of quarterback schemed runs. You know, last week was just him making stuff on his own and the long run when he pulled the ball. So that's a different set of challenges. Really takes a lot of discipline and a lot of guys doing really well on defense to avoid that.
1: Eye discipline will be the key here for LSU's defense. Aggies love the quick game on offense. Reed, he's 20-23 on passes at or behind the line of scrimmage this season. On throws beyond the line of scrimmage, he's completing just 52% of his passes. Aggies, Tigers, coverage begins at 7 p.m. Eastern on ESPN Radio and the ESPN app. And tune in as Penn State hosts Wisconsin. Coverage begins at 4:30 p.m. Eastern on ESPN Radio and again the ESPN app. The latest from LeBron James, Philly's newest star, as NBA preseason nears. 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
18: Here's your Tri-Cities weather forecast. Cloudy skies expected with fog early today with a slight chance for showers. High temperatures reach up to 74. South winds 5 to 10 miles per hour. Partly cloudy and foggy tonight, 59. High temperatures reach up to 72, with fog in spots early tomorrow, cloudy skies with a few peaks of sun. From the Weatherology Weather Center, I'm meteorologist Jennifer Wojcicki. Currently, it's 64 degrees.
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0: 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It's a critical SEC showdown in Death Valley. Texas A&M and LSU are both looking to bounce back from crushing Week 3 losses. Now they collide, knowing one of them will leave with a devastating 0-2 conference start.
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0: Number five.
1: We'll start things off tonight in Kansas City. The Guardians kept pace for the AL Central crown thanks to an Angel Martinez clutch hit in the ninth. Mike Farron with the call here on ESPN Radio.
6: The pitch. And he lines that one, twisting fair inside the line and down the left field corner. Two runs are home. Halpin being waved around third. The relay from Witt is in time to get him. Petey Halpin gunned down trying to score from first. A two-run double for Martinez and a five spot for Cleveland in the top of the ninth.
0: Number four.
1: As for the other side of the race, the White Sox clobbered their way to victory over the Rockies, getting some huge help from their Southside Samurai on ESPN 1000.
6: The 2-2. Swing and a drive out into right. Way back there and gone. Number 34.
7: I guess he did want a part of Mooney. He paid for it, but he wanted a part of him. That was a bomb out of here to straightaway right.
6: 2-0 in the first.
0: Number three.
1: The Orioles might not be playing for much other than pride at this point, but that hasn't stopped Polar Pete from hitting moonshots. WBAL with the call.
6: The 1-1. Alonzo Craxis, left field, and forget about it. Wow! Where did that go for number 43? That thing made it to the top of the bleachers, I think, in left center field. I don't think I've ever seen anything like that. 9-1 Baltimore, and Alonzo continues his power parade.
0: Number two.
1: Miami got a one-hit shutout from their young stud, Yuri Perez, and got all the offense they'd need on one swing of the bat from Joe Mack. 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
6: And the first pitch to Joe Mack. He calls high in the air, out to right and deep. There's no doubt about it. Top take on a Mack attack. A beauty of a bomb. His 14th. And we finally got a score. It's 1-0 Fish in the bottom of the seventh.
0: Number one.
1: And finally in San Diego, the Diamondbacks ran roughshod over the Padres. With Nolan Arenado putting the game out of reach early, Arizona Sports 98.7 FM with the call.
6: Nolan swings, and there it goes. High and deep, left field, number 30, Arenado. Into the second basket of the Western Metal Supply Company. It's a two-run shot, and the Diamondbacks have a 6-2 lead.
8: What else can you say about Nolan Arenado? I mean, this guy is on a mission, and he's finding the fountain of youth.
1: SportsCenter All Night, ESPN Radio. Hard to believe we're barely a week out from NBA preseason getting underway. The splash of the offseason was LeBron James taking his talents to Philly to join the 76ers. LeBron recently shared what it was that drove him to Philadelphia on the Mind the Game podcast.
2: My relationship with Tyrese Maxey goes beyond the court.
9: You can tell every time you mention him on the podcast. Yeah. You love him.
2: And by the way, when I mentioned him in the past on the podcast, Philly was not even in question. No. Like, it was just like,
9: you didn't even know they would.
2: No, absolutely. I didn't even, you know, obviously, and it's way before the JB trade as well, which was another intriguing piece. I don't think anybody seen coming. People saw that something was going to happen there, but I don't think anybody thought that it would be Philly that would be part of that. That trade package. I love the way he approaches the game too. You know, on both sides of the floor, what he brings to the game, his insight on the game. I watched him kind of misunderstood, and that is absolutely okay. I think we're all individuals for a reason. Like, you know what I'm saying? And everyone's always trying to put everybody in the same box. And I love what he stands for and what he brings to the table.
1: NBA opening night set for Tuesday, October 20th. Bron and the 76ers visit the defending champ, New York Knicks. Chris Burnett with you here on SportsCenter All Night. From the hardwood back to the gridiron, field issues in Brazil for Ravens Cowboys, injury issues in San Francisco. 49ers head coach Kyle Shanahan on the rash of injuries in the Bay Area.
10: Yeah, losing Bosa was rough yesterday. I mean, losing six out of the 10 D linemen in the last 2 weeks that have made our team is a little unusual. Don't think I've been a part of that, so that has been different.
1: Speaking on Nick Bosa there, the latest to join the growing list, TBD on if he'll go to the IR. 49ers host the Cardinals Sunday at Levi's Stadium.

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17: I'm Ed Bank, and the baseball regular season is down to its final weekend, and there is still much to be decided. That includes the last National League wildcard spot, where the Diamondbacks are making a late run.
18: As the mound visit is over, Perdomo swings at the first pitch. Fly ball deep center field. Going back, Merrill to the track. It is off his glove. He dropped it. One run scores. Marte scores. Here comes Moreno. It's a bases clearing double, and the Diamondbacks now lead it 10-2.
17: That call from Arizona Sports 98.7 FM as the Diamondbacks beat the Padres 11-4. Arizona now just one game back of Philadelphia after the Phillies fell to the race 2-0. The Diamondbacks do hold the tiebreaker over the Phillies. In the AL Central race, the Guardians outlast the Royals 12-9. White Sox beat the Rockies 6-1. Cleveland remains one game ahead of Chicago. Both teams are already in as far as playoff berths. You can hear the Guardians and Royals today again on ESPN Radio, with coverage getting underway at 6:30 Eastern. In the American League West, somebody has to win it. The Twins top the Rangers 10-2. A's over the Astros 6-5. Houston and Texas remain tied for first, with 79-81 records. The Astros hold the tiebreaker over the Rangers. Back to the National League, where the Red Sox swept the Cubs in a doubleheader, keeping Chicago from grabbing the fifth seed in the National League. And with a nor'easter in the Northeast, the two teams will continue their series by playing in Tampa tomorrow. That'll be the final game of their regular seasons. In college football, number 5 Indiana took care of Northwestern 29-23. But the Hoosiers did lose running back Turbo Richard to a leg injury. Clemson over Cal 24-10. After losing to LSU, the Tigers have won 3 in a row.
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2: Well, it is the first Saturday of fall, and it's a day in college football where we know some ranked teams are going to fall. Six matchups involving two teams in the top 25, including College Game Day on Rocky Top, Texas and Tennessee. What's up, everybody? Good morning. Hammer and Emmett on ESPN Radio. We're on the ESPN app. We're on Sirius XM Channel 80. 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E, it is the orangest matchup in the history of orange.
3: Yeah.
2: It's a little weird. I'm kind of surprised. Texas only a 5.5-point favorite today. And I know a lot of people, Emmett, that think that Arch Manning and Sark and company should be on upset alert as they go into Neyland to take on the Volunteers. It's where College Game Day is coming up here in a couple of hours.
3: Is burnt orange versus creamsicle orange? Is that kind of the orange vibe I'm getting from Tennessee here? I think you're right. It is obviously a huge game. Tennessee going on the road, all right? We've seen them win a big game at home against Ohio State. We know they could do that. Can they win a big game on the road is the question. And then Tennessee, easily their toughest game of the season. I mean, obviously Texas is ranked number one, but Tennessee 3-0 opened up the season against Furman. Yeah, right. Georgia Tech.
2: Okay. And then that game was at Georgia Tech, so yeah. a little bit of a challenge.
3: They won 45-24, by the way. And then Kennesaw State, 42-9. So this is Tennessee's first big test of the season.
2: Yeah. Emma, do you consider Tennessee part of the class of the SEC, or are they a mid-SEC program? They have made a college football playoff.
3: Yes.
2: But I don't know. And, look, it's Peyton Manning school, blah, blah, blah. Mm-hmm. But I don't know that I would say that they're at the level of Texas, Georgia, really what I would call the class of the conference.
3: I don't want to upset any Tennessee fans, but they are they're a mid-tier SEC team. Mm-hmm. Like, they're good. They're good. You're going to have to beat them. You know, they're not – you don't walk over them. But from a prestige standpoint, to what you just said, I'm thinking SEC. I'm thinking Alabama, Georgia, Texas, Auburn, maybe.
2: Yeah.
3: And then, you know,
2: Those, some of those schools have won national titles. Auburn obviously isn't at that level anymore.
3: More,
2: so it's
3: right.
2: Not necessarily every year. I think Tennessee, Oklahoma, you know, has been a good power, although – they're not having a great season this year. The loss to Michigan a couple weeks ago wasn't great. The Tennessee-Texas game, not the only big one today, though, in the SEC. Emmett, Oklahoma has a chance to really prove themselves. They go to Georgia today. Mm-hmm. This is Georgia's biggest test so far this year. And that game, the Tennessee-Texas game, is not the only weird line of the day. Boy, it is strange to me that Florida is favored against Trinidad, Chambliss, and Ole Miss, number 4 at number 21. Emmett, I don't know much about what I think about the John Sumrall era so far.
3: Mm-hmm.
2: Talk to me again at about 7 o'clock tonight. I think we can have a better idea of what to expect from the Gators, who incredibly – and Emmett, when I see a line like this, I just think it's a straight-up stay-away on DraftKings.
3: Yeah.
2: Because it is odd to me not only that Florida's favored, but that they're favored by more than a field goal with Trinidad, Chambliss, and company coming to town.
3: What this tells you is that the books believe there's going to be a letdown after that huge victory from Ole Miss. Mm. And you're on the road. You know, for Ole Miss. So you go on the road after a huge victory. It seems like they're expecting kind of a letdown there. So I think that's why that's the line. I'm surprised, though, because I believe Ole Miss is definitely the better team.
2: Yeah.
3: You know, and I think that is where we're on the same page at that, okay, maybe if Florida was a one-point favorite, you know, one-and-a-half-point favorite, but being more in the field goal is surprising.
2: Emmett, speaking of field goals, can I interest you in both teams being in single digits for the majority of the game? Because Iowa goes to Michigan, where offense, I have a feeling, is going to be at a premium. Did you see the total?
3: Yes. Yes.
2: The total, at one point, I saw 36.5. It's now up to 38.5. If somebody scores 20 points in this game, I'm going to be surprised, which probably means Bryce Underwood is going to throw like 5 touchdown passes, and it's going to be the shootout of the year.
3: Right.
2: The bookmakers are expecting this to be, Emmett, a close, tight defensive struggle, I think you could say.
3: That's what it sounds like. That's what it sounds like. And again, I don't think either offense could ever be confused with prolific, to say the least. So it'll be a good Big Ten matchup. 3 yards in a cloud of dust. You know how we like it up here in the Big Ten.
2: That's Emmett Nyer in Cleveland, and we'll watch 3 yards in a cloud of dust and embrace it. 7 o'clock on ESPN tonight. Emmett, this is a big spot for Lenora Sellers' NFL future. They go to Alabama, and I don't know that South Carolina can win, but, you know, I thought Sellers would be the marquee quarterback in this game. Keelan Russell, I know, Emmett, is a favorite of yours, and he's played well. Alabama 3-0 to start the year, South Carolina 2-1. And then at 7:30, I think Texas A&M LSU tonight. Emmett is a old-fashioned, you're a wrestling fan, so I'm going to, it's a loser leaves town.
3: Oh,
2: match.
3: Okay.
2: I don't think the loser of this game, when you look at their schedules, I don't think the loser of this game can make the college football playoff. A really bad loss for A&M last week. I'm sorry, I thought LSU wasn't really all that prepared for the environment. Emmett, they came back and played great in the second half. Lane Kiffin and company has to get their team focused back in. And I think if LSU is going to go on a run this year, when you look at their schedule, they have to win tonight. 7:30, ABC. I think it's arguably the biggest game of the day just because I think the stakes here are huge.
3: Yeah, I think if LSU bounces back, then you just dismiss last week. Like, there was some bad blood, and it was just a different type of game. But, okay, LSU is still a contender. And if LSU blows it and doesn't win, then you go, okay, yeah, this is, you know, this ain't the year from them. Texas A&M, I think if they want to gain respect, you go on the road and you win in Baton Rouge, all of a sudden you're going to be taken seriously. So I agree with you, not just for the SEC, but for the college football playoff.
2: And also at 7:30, Emmett, look, might going to
3: Big Ten rivalry, baby. I know what you're going for.
2: Batteries in my remote, because there is no rivalry that defines the Big Ten Conference quite like Oregon and USC.
3: That's right. I grew up watching that Big Ten matchup, you know?
2: When I think of Big Ten legends, immediately Marcus Allen is one name that pops right to mind. You know?
3: Marcus Mariota, the other great Big Ten quarterback that we think of. Yeah.
2: Emmett, seriously, this is a matchup of who are supposed to be two of the best quarterbacks in college football. Maiava, the quarterback at USC, has lived up to it. I mean, he's 12 touchdowns, one interception to start the year. He's been awesome. Dante Moore in Oregon, you know, they struggled against Boise State. Then they lost.
3: Yeah.
2: So I think this is a massive opportunity for Dan Lanning and company to prove where they're at. And, you know, listen, if USC is really a title contender and a college football playoff contender, they're going to be able to play some defense and win this game tonight. We know they're going to score, but can they hold Oregon to like 25? Because if they can, then I think they're going to win this game and position themselves to be a top 10 team.
3: Yeah, and if Oregon can get this win tonight, then they could put a few together. They got UCLA, Nebraska, Illinois, Northwestern, you know, the kind of their next few before they go on the road at Ohio State for their next big game. So Oregon can right the ship, and we can kind of forget about the way the season started, and because they haven't been playing at their best. If they're able to get this win tonight, and next thing you know, we'll be fired up 5 weeks, you know, a month and a half from now when they play Ohio State.
2: Look out for Northwestern, because they gave Indiana all
3: they
2: could
3: football
2: handle.
3: Team.
2: For those
3: of
2: you who weren't watching last night, that was close to the first loss for the defending national champions. I'm Aaron Goldhammer. He's Emmett Golden on Hammer and Emmett on a huge college football Saturday. am at the latest one, 7:45 tonight. I am going to be digging into the ESPN app to try to find Missouri and Mississippi State. Mississippi State is suddenly must-see TV because Kamario Taylor is the latest hot thing in college football. If you haven't heard of him, if you haven't seen him, he's thrown for almost 1,000 yards, 11 touchdowns, only one interception, and he is the hot name in the Heisman conversation as of this week, but he gets a big test with the Tigers going into Mississippi State tonight.
3: Yeah, it's going to be tough to go down there and pull that one out. So I'm interested to see him. Not too hip to my man, Taylor.
2: Oh, boy, Emmett. Wait till, as a Browns fan who wants a big, strong, sexy quarterback, Kamari.
3: This the guy?
2: He checks all the boxes. A couple things. I talked about it last night. Indiana getting the scare, 29-23. A couple of the best names in all of college football really helped out the Hoosiers in this game last night. Emmett, can I interest you in Lee Beebe Jr.? What a great name for Lee a running Beebe. Back. 24 for 203 and a touchdown. Turbo Richard got hurt in this game for Indiana, so they were a little lost on offense during part of this. And they had to score 14 points in the fourth quarter in order to kind of come back and be able to pull it off. They're 4-0. They're 1-0 in the Big Ten. Do you believe Indiana's really a top five team?
3: I think they're really good. Top five. I think they're a top 10 team for sure. I always feel like once you get to 5, 6, 7, you know, you can kind of interchange all of them. So, sure, I'll put some respect on their name as the defending national champions, and they're undefeated. So I don't have a reason to doubt them. Watching last night, though, to your point, it didn't feel like last year's Indiana. They're a good football team, but it didn't feel like last year's Indiana.
2: I agree. I think they're one of the 10 best teams in the country, but I kind of am starting to doubt their national championship medal. I'm Aaron Goldhammer. He's Emmett Golden. And then the late game last night, Clemson beat Cal 24-10. And Emmett, that's where we're going to start caller bingo today. For those of you who aren't hip on Hammer and Emmett, we give the topic and then we try to get people to call who fit the topic. If you were still up and watching the end of Clemson and Cal at 4 o'clock in the morning or whatever time that game ended, 888-SAY-ESPN. We need to talk to you. 888-729-3776. It's our first caller up for caller bingo. And speaking of Clemson quarterbacks, Deshaun Watson is going to be playing a game in Cleveland, Emmett, where you and I are. Will they cheer? Will they boo? We'll get into it next. Hammer and Emmett is underway on a huge day in college football. 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
0: 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Now they collide, knowing one of them will leave with a devastating 0-2 conference start. 23rd-ranked Texas A&M and 10th-ranked LSU. 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
9: Here's your Tri-Cities weather forecast. Cloudy skies expected with fog and spots early today, with daytime highs approaching 74. Winds out of the south, 5 to 10 miles per hour. Lows around 59. Tonight, partly cloudy skies with fog and spots. Mainly cloudy skies expected with fog and spots early tomorrow. Daytime highs approaching 72. From the Weatherology Weather Center, I'm meteorologist Jennifer Wojcicki. Currently 64.

0: Holden, Hammer and Emmett are live on ESPN Radio. We're on the ESPN app. We're on Sirius XM Channel 80, and we are presented by Progressive Insurance. I don't know why I felt the need to say live, Emmett. That word just makes me feel like the show is bigger. Like, yes, we are actually awake, and we are live right
1: now. Yeah, we're live. Yeah, let's do it live. Yeah.
0: Okay. It's one of my favorite words. All right. Emmett, set up. Tell everybody who doesn't understand how caller bingo works before we go to the phones here, because there are people who were still awake at 2 a.m. last night when Clemson and Cal were still battling it out in Berkeley.
2: Look, it's Saturday, man. We're celebrating college sports. We're celebrating fans, and we want to be interactive and take it to the streets and hear from the people. So every Saturday, we throw out things that we're looking for, and hopefully we can find them. And right now, we're looking for someone who is still up from watching the Clemson game last night.
0: All right, Jack is in South Carolina, and I'm guessing you're a Clemson fan, Jack, or you hate Clemson?
3: No, Clemson fan, long time, three championships. We've been spoiled, at least in that regard.
0: Yes, you have, and now you need a coach that understands college football in 2026. What were you? You were up last night for this game, and then you're up again now? How does that work?
3: Yeah. From a timing standpoint, so yeah, set the alarm for 4 hours. Been up, had to walk the dogs. I'm out on the road.
0: Jack, get some rest, and hopefully a cell phone that isn't as tired as your cell phone apparently appears to be right now.
2: His phone was up watching the game last night.
0: But Emmett, so I guess he says he got 4 hours of sleep.
2: Yeah.
0: Then got up, walked the dog, and now is on the road. Emmett, after four, one of the things about me, I can't run on that little sleep. Like I would just be a debacle.
2: That is why I don't have a dog. What he said right there. Like, I'd love to have a dog. I really would. The kids are gone, right? It'd be cool to have a companion. I'm not waking up at 4 o'clock to walk a dog at all, ever. So that's why I don't have a dog. Wouldn't be right to the dog. So that's why I don't have one.
0: Emmett, I got two little kids in my house, and they would love a dog, too. And the only thing we need less than a dog at the Goldhammer house is a third kid. 888-SAY-ESPN, 888-729-3776. Emmett, let's talk about another Clemson quarterback. Tomorrow, Huntington Bank Field here in Cleveland, where you and I live and broadcast from. Deshaun Watson will take the field in front of the home fans. But, Emmett, he's coming off a win, and that win against Tampa last week has kind of changed the whole vibe and feel, not just to the Browns season, but of this specific situation completely, I think.
2: Yeah, listen, Browns fans, they want to see some victories, right? And they got to see one last week. And here are the Browns in 2 weeks. They're 1-1, and as combative, complicated, and amongst other things, I can name the relationship between Deshaun Watson and the Browns fans. As much as that is, I think there are people that are just say, all right, look, I don't care. Like, can we win a game? Now, there is a certain amount of fans that are standing on business. They'll never cheer for him, never root for him, and will probably, boo whenever they see him. I don't know how many of those people are going to be at the game. Right. Because typically the people who are upset with the Browns and with Deshaun to that extent, they're not spending money to go watch him play. So that's why I think the energy around the stadium and everything tomorrow will be fine, because the Browns won last week. And I think the majority of people who actually are going to Browns games just want to see him play.
0: Yeah, I think it's an interesting read that fans generally, and there's some exceptions to this rule, I'll admit, but generally I don't think they buy tickets just to go boo somebody. I think you've got to get into your team and want your team to win, and there have to be other reasons for you to be there. So, I think at the start of the game, it will be a relatively warm reception after a win for Watson. The other thing the Browns are doing, which is, it's brilliant public relations. They signed Nick Chubb to a one-day contract yesterday. He's going to be there. The fans will go crazy for that. Mm-hmm. There are a bunch of alumni. There are
2: Ohio State marching band is in the house.
0: Emmett,
2: in Ohio.
0: Don't you know it? So I think they're going to be like, ladies and gentlemen, Nick Chubb. And everybody's going to be like, yeah! The Ohio State marching band.
2: Right.
0: Deshaun Watson's your dude. You know, you're 1,000%, and they'll try to slide him in. Emmett, what's going to happen, though, is that if they struggle, and maybe this is the case for every offense. I mean, it happened at Lambeau on Thursday night.
2: Yeah, I'll say the Packers got booed off the field on Thursday night.
0: Okay. So. If Deshaun Watson goes 3 and out, 3 straight possessions, throws a bad pick, the boos are going to break out at hunting. Like, there's not going to be as much patience as there would be if Shedeur Sanders was playing in this
2: game. Here's the thing. I don't even know if Shedeur was to come out, go 3 and out, and throw up. I think they'd be – fans boo when they see a bad product.
0: Yeah,
2: and
0: that's acceptable. Drunk fans boo more. Yeah. And there are people listening to us who are already tailgating for tomorrow's Browns game. I know for a fact because some of them are my friends. So do I think people are going to be drunk at that stadium? It's in the mid-60s on a beautiful fall day in Cleveland. Heck yeah, there are going to be people.
2: I honestly believe it's going to be annoying. And this is not, you know, spicy by any means. I think it's going to be a regular football game environment. Tomorrow, I think fans will be fired up. It's the first home game of the year. They've been waiting a long time to be able to watch the Browns play in front of them. So that's where I think it's going to be. And if there's any type of booing going on, it'll be because the Browns have played poorly. Although coming off of last week, maybe they won't. You know, they had a really good game last week.
0: Emmett, the last week has taught me. You know, if you're a Browns quarterback and you win, man, fans are willing to put up with just about anything for a guy who wins.
2: Last week,
0: you know, everybody was criticizing Deshaun Watson for the press conference that he gave and being tone deaf. And we were at the front of the line on all of this. I don't know how much more he really related to the fans in the sound this week, but he was just a quarterback coming off a win against Baker Mayfield and company. So it went over much better in Cleveland. Take a listen. Here's Deshaun.
4: The biggest thing, like, I don't never try to go at war with the fans. So then the biggest thing is just, you know, ready for support, ready to feel their energy, ready to get this big dub for the city of Cleveland and, you know, continue this great feeling that we have this week. So that's my motto, is just keep pushing forward, find ways to win on Sunday to, you know, take advantage of the opposing team and get a W.
2: I will also, you talked about how great of a public relations job the Browns have kind of done, setting everything up around the game and everything. The messaging this week, too, it was beautiful. Because every Browns player that talked, they all found a way to go, and the fans on Sunday, the greatest fans in the world, cannot wait for the dog pound. Rah, rah, rah. Like, they were doing all of that all week long, and it was perfect. That's exactly how you're supposed to play.
0: Watson throws a pick, and they're going to go, let's hear it for LeBron James. He's not here, but did you know, Emmett, Taylor Swift just wrote a new song.
2: It's called Cleveland.
0: Cleveland exclamation point. You know it. Emmett, I think this is actually going to be a close game. You know what's funny? The Browns have a chance to win this game. I'm not sure they're as bad as all of you out there think they are, but maybe we're just looking this through orange-colored glasses on a day where Texas plays Tennessee and it's the orangest day in college football. Coming up next, baseball pennant races, also red hot. Buster Olney joins us.
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11: 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How does that compare over the past decade to wide receivers in their first game? 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Terry McLaurin, Puka Nacua, Jamar Chase, A.J. Brown, Caleb Douglas, DK Metcalf, Zay Flowers, Cooper Kupp, Drake London. 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
8: I'm Ed Bengen. With 1 weekend remaining in baseball's regular season, there are still two playoff spots up for grabs. One is for the winner of the AL West, who will not have a winning record. The Twins beat the Rangers last night 10-2, while the Astros fell to the A's 6-5. Houston and Texas remain tied for first, both at 79 and 81, with Houston holding the tiebreaker. The other spot available is the final wild card in the National League. The Phillies lost to the Rays 2-0, while the Diamondbacks pounded the Padres 11-4. Arizona is now one game back of Philadelphia for that last wild card spot, and the Diamondbacks hold the tiebreaker. Meanwhile, San Diego still holds the top wild card spot after the Cubs were swept in a doubleheader in Boston. The Cubs and Red Sox will wrap up their series in Tampa tomorrow. That's due to the nor'easter right now on the East Coast. Meanwhile, in the American League Central race, White Sox over the Rockies 6-1. Guardians down the Royals 12-9. Cleveland still one game ahead of Chicago, the White Sox holding the tiebreaker if they can pull even. You can hear Guardians and Royals today on ESPN Radio beginning at 6:30 Eastern. College football, number 5 Indiana got a tough test for Northwestern before coming away with a win.
9: Josh Hoover, here's the snap and the give, and it is BB driving to the end zone, touchdown! Looked like he might be brought down in the backfield. Somehow he eluded a stop and was able to take it in for the score.
8: That's Don Fisher with the call in Learfield as Indiana wins 29-23, but the Hoosiers did lose running back Turbo Richard to a leg injury. Clemson over Cal 24-10. The Tigers won 3 in a row.
10: Hey, it's Evan Cohen. 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

0: talk to Buster only about it momentarily, but we got to get our next topic going for caller bingo at 888-SAY-ESPN, 888-729-3776. Do you think Rocky Top, is it like one of the best five songs in college football, or do you find Rocky Top annoying? College game day is at Tennessee today for Texas and Tennessee.
1: I hear Rocky Top. I don't know the song, though. Like, I hear people reference, and I actually don't
0: what?
1: Know the song.
0: You don't know the song?
1: I don't think I know the song.
0: Rocky
1: I
0: mean, Top, you'll always be home, sweet home to me.
1: Nope.
0: Good old Rocky Top. Woo! Rocky Top 10. Like, this doesn't resonate?
1: No, not hip.
0: Huh?
1: I'm from the land till I die. That's what I'm hip to. This is what it is?
0: There you go. Oh, you're going to be...
1: Can't say
0: Pat McAfee's going to be singing it in about an hour and a half.
1: Oh, you know
0: that. I guarantee you that,
1: yeah,
0: Emmett.
1: You know that.
0: Emmett, based on this game, caller bingo, we want to talk to somebody who is volunteering this morning.
1: Yes.
0: So, here's the thing. Not rooting for Tennessee. We imagine people are listening to ESPN Radio who are doing that. No.
1: Right.
0: In honor of the Tennessee Volunteers, if you're on your way to a soup kitchen today.
1: That's right.
0: If you're helping the elderly out today.
1: If you're parking cars, whatever you're doing.
0: Yeah, if you're planting If you're planting an urban garden today and you're trying to help your community in some way, we want to hear from volunteers at 888-SAY-ESPN, 888-729-3776. Emmett, let's go to the hotline. We bring in our ESPN baseball insider. He is the host of the Baseball Tonight podcast, and Buster Olney joins us now. Buster, the Diamondbacks are surging. The Phillies' collapse is starting to feel possible. How nervous would you be if you were a fan in Philadelphia this morning?
2: And before we get to that, I've got to say, your conversation, it hits a sweet spot for me, okay? And I've never admitted this out loud before. You know, I went to Vanderbilt. Of course, we considered Tennessee to be an arch rival. And that was a song that was reviled by all of my brethren. But every time I drove back to the state of Tennessee and crossed the border, I would sing Rocky Top in my car at the top of my lungs. It just was a great song, but don't tell any of my Vanderbilt brethren that, okay? Don't let any of them know.
0: Nobody's listening. It's just national radio with 500 affiliates. I'm sure nobody is dare paying attention this morning, right?
2: Exactly. So, yes, if you wake up this morning and you're a Phillies fan, you are scared to death. Because of the trajectory of the team, you know, they lost Jesus Luzardo. That changed the pitching staff. They just lost Luis Arraez to an ankle, you know, sprain the other day. And here come the Diamondbacks. I left the Diamondbacks for dead. They were like four games out with, you know, week to play. And you're like, okay, they're not going to make it. And they haven't lost, including last night when they played the hottest team in baseball in San Diego. The Phillies lose last night. Today they have a bullpen game. And then, we'll see if they have to make the playoffs. They might have to start Zach Wheeler. If they don't clinch a playoff spot today, they have to start Zach Wheeler on Sunday, which would, of course, jumble their wild card plans. I mean, one way or another, it's a mess for the Phillies.
1: And, Buster, it feels like here in the AL Central, it's going to come down to one game between the Guardians and the White Sox.
2: And you can bet that last night during the White Sox, or as the White Sox are sitting in their clubhouse and they're watching that Cleveland-Kansas City game play out, and the Royals issuing 13 walks as the Guardians keep coming back and coming back and coming back, that the White Sox are like, are you kidding me? We can't get some help. Let's face it, at this point, the Guardians with a one-game lead, two games to play, they could clinch as soon as today. The White Sox own the tiebreaker between the two teams. And this is a huge deal because whoever wins this division is going to be the number two seed in the American League. They'll get the first round bye. I saw Cleveland, the Guardians, the other day when we did the Red Sox game in Fenway Park. They are gaining momentum, as they do every year. 23 wins in the last 33 games. Their offense has gotten better. You guys, as Cleveland guys, you got to love it.
0: In the ninth inning last night, there were 34 pitches thrown, Buster, by the Royals. Eight of them were strikes. They walked six guys in the inning. And if you're a White Sox fan, that happened to be driving you crazy.
1: That was a start for me in high school. That's all that was. That's a, you know. That's how my control was.
0: Buster, Emmett always says we're obligated to ask you about the Yankees in every segment, but there's some buzz that Giancarlo Stanton could appear for the Yankees in the playoffs. What say you?
2: Yeah, he's making progress, right? Coming back from the calf strain that he suffered as he was rehabilitating another injury. Felt like a month ago that, you know, Giancarlo Stanton, the assumption was he wasn't going to play. But he actually has a chance to be on their roster in this series against the Red Sox. And, guys, it could be a big deal because the Red Sox are going to throw waves of left-handed pitching at the Yankees. That's considered to be their Achilles heel because the best hitters in their lineup without Judge, and he's not going to play in that first series, are Cody Bellinger, left-handed hitter, Ben Rice, left-handed hitter. You know, Jazz Chisholm, Austin Wells, are catchers, left-handed. They are just stacked with left-handed hitters. The Red Sox are going to throw left-handed pitchers at them. And I would expect that Stanton is going to be available as a pinch hitter in that series if he gets cleared by the doctors. And maybe given his great postseason history, he's capable of a, you know, one big bolt, one big moment to help the Yankees.
1: Buster, I think most of us believe that Pete Crow Armstrong is going to be the MVP. Does he have an opportunity to be the unanimous MVP?
2: He should be. You know, every year during the Hall of Fame vote, when, you know, someone doesn't vote for a Derek Jeter, someone doesn't vote for a Ken Griffey Jr., we have the conversation about, like, that person's vote should be stripped away. I think the same thing with the National League MVP voting at this point. Pete Crow Armstrong, you know, he's joined the 40-40 Club, as you guys know, the other day. Since June 19th, he has more wins above replacement because of the great defense, the great offense, since June 19th than any other player has all season. So if you imagine it was a running race, it's like he spotted the other players the first 40% of the year and he passed them.
0: Buster, only with us, Aaron Goldhammer, Emmett Golden, ESPN Radio, and the ESPN app. Buster, how do you think the commissioner and the owners feel about a winner of the American League West being under 500? Should we just get an extra NL playoff team this year and banish the American League West to AAA?
2: I mean, it's a conversation. As you guys know, no team has ever made the playoff over a full season with a record under 500. And that looks like what it may well happen here. You know, anything, I think, from the owner's perspective, to feed into the narrative that baseball has a competitive balance problem, they're for it. And so I bet part of them is like, you know what, maybe this helps us in our negotiation, in the public conversation. Doesn't change anything behind the scenes. But, yeah, it's embarrassing for baseball to have this situation.
1: Well, you know, I always got to tap in with you about the Vikings. 2-0. All right, Kyler Murray coming back. How you feeling about Kyler coming back? Because Wentz has been playing pretty well.
2: As I'm watching the Packers wilt away, as I'm watching the Bears crumble in the second week, shut down by Brian Flores' defense, am I feeling okay? Are you kidding me? Right? And now we actually get a quarterback who will throw the ball downfield as opposed to Kevin O'Connell having a game manage. I'm feeling great about it. I thought coming into the year I was concerned about the NFC North. Now I'm probably getting cocky to the point where, as it has in every other year in the Vikings franchise, it's going to backfire on me.
0: Buster, only with us. All right, Emmett, I think he's just crossing the border into Tennessee. So here to perform Rocky Top live on ESPN Radio. It is Buster only. Go ahead, Buster.
2: I'm in an airport. Okay, I'm surrounded by people. It's 5:30 a.m. You know, they have to put up with the baseball talk. I am not going to subject them to my singing.
1: That's
2: I'm
1: fair.
2: Sorry.
0: Thank you, Buster.
1: That's
0: appreciate
1: fair.
0: The
1: Thanks,
0: time,
1: Buster.
0: Ladies and gentlemen. Buster only on a big day for Tennessee football. Thanks, Buster. He can't stand Tennessee, but he likes the song, Emmett. He likes the song Rocky Top. Yeah. Caller bingo continues next. Can we find volunteers, not literal Tennessee grads,
1: no,
0: Emmett? I'm talking about people who are volunteering this morning at 888, say ESPN, 888-729-3776. Plus, did we see a top five team get a scare from Northwestern last night? Emma and I will talk about it. It's Hammer and Emmett on ESPN Radio and on the ESPN app.
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0: ESPN Radio. Emmett, I don't know if last night said more about where Indiana is, close call against Northwestern, or if it said Northwestern with this new stadium they're getting is pretty legit. Mm-hmm. We'll talk about it about 3 minutes from now. 888-SAY-ESPN, 888-729-3776, the number if you want to jump in. Emmett, for people who aren't familiar with caller bingo, just again, explain what we're doing here.
1: Yeah, we like to be interactive here on Hammer and Emmett and celebrate college football, celebrate the fans. So we play bingo every week. We come up with a topic or criteria that you need to meet, and we go out to the phones to see if we can find them. We're looking for volunteers. Not people that went to Tennessee, but people that are out volunteering today.
0: College game day in the Orange Bowl today. It's not at the Orange Bowl in Florida, Emmett. It's the Texas Longhorns Orange against the Tennessee Volunteers Orange, and game day is there. It'll start a little over an hour from now. Let's go to Robbie is in Tennessee, joins us on ESPN Radio. Yes, Robbie, go ahead.
2: How you doing?
1: We're doing great, man. What you got for us?
2: Well, I'm out here in Washington. I'm a Tennessee grad and a Knoxville resident. I voluntarily gave up my 50-yard line ticket to my best friend today to come out and volunteer to hold my brand-new grandson who was born 2 days ago.
1: Oh, wow. That's awesome. That's awesome.
0: Robbie, you're the man. Congratulations. We love you. Okay, I want to make that clear first and foremost. Second of all, I don't think this fits the criteria for what we're looking for.
1: I think you want to, but I also think you're obligated, you know, because let's be honest, you're bad grandpa if you're just like, man, forget that kid. You know what I'm saying? I'm going to the game. But congratulations. That's awesome. I'm happy for you.
0: Emmett, if Tennessee was hosting Texas in a playoff game and this was December, it's a tough spot for Robbie in Tennessee.
1: Ooh.
0: But Emmett, I got to say.
1: No, it's not. Because you still go see your grandkid and you make a boatload of money by selling your tickets.
0: And then you can always tell the grandkid, yep, I chose you over Josh Heupel. It was the pick. Yep. There was a choice, and I picked you. 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Eric is in Utah, joins us on ESPN Radio. Hey, Eric.
3: Good morning, guys.
1: Good morning. What you got, man?
3: So this morning I am just doing a gym session, and then I'm taking a youth group to go and clean our church in preparation for meetings tomorrow, and then I'm taking them to the Jordan River Temple to do some service. So I got a full day of volunteering and service with my church youth group.
0: Eric, yes, sir. Emmett, let's give Eric a nice round of applause.
1: All right, doing the Lord's work. That is volunteering right there. Yes.
0: He isn't just volunteering. He's got a volunteering triple header going on today.
1: Right.
0: Emmett, Eric just made me feel bad that I'm going to sit on my butt and watch college football.
1: Yeah, I'm not doing anything for the youth today. You know? I'm not doing
0: to improve
1: anybody's life.
0: Mr. Goldhammer's smoking chicken wings and doing a show and watching Tennessee and Texas play football while Ohio State plays Illinois on another channel. Ray is in North Carolina's on ESPN Radio. What's up, Ray?
4: Hey, good morning, guys. How are you?
0: Good morning.
1: We're doing good, man. What's up?
4: Yeah. I'm one of the coaches for Pro 5 Baseball Academy, and we are volunteering with the Miracle League this morning. It's a baseball league for kids with disabilities. They love getting on the field. They love to play the game with a pure heart. It's an awesome opportunity for our guys.
1: Ray, that is amazing. That is so awesome. And thank you for that, too. I grew up playing baseball, so I know how important the game is and how awesome that is. So thank you for that, Ray. That is, yet again, a real volunteer. That's real stuff. Thank you, Ray.
0: Emmett, I enjoy just watching Little League baseball that just breaks out in a park near your house. But I don't know if you've ever seen one of these leagues that sort of focuses on kids with disabilities.
1: Mm-hmm.
0: The product to watch is even more fun. The level of joy on the field is as high as you will ever find it for a baseball game. It's just awesome. 888-SAY-ESPN. 888-729-3776. Robert in Illinois. I mean, all these people are making me feel that, like, I'm not a very good person this morning.
1: Yeah, I need to get off my backside.
0: Robert, you're on Hammer and Emmett. What's up?
5: Morning, guys. It's homecoming at the university that I work at, and so I'm just pulling up to volunteer at our 5K and 10K race this morning. We got about 500 folks coming out to run this morning.
1: Wow, that's awesome. That's awesome. And you know what, like, Rob, do you know what you're doing at the 5K race to volunteer? Are you, like, handing out numbers, signing people up? What do you know what you're doing?
5: So we have about 15 to 20 sponsors, so I'm helping the vendors get set up and get them ready to hand out their paraphernalia. I'm sure we'll have a bunch of folks, you know, selling the windows and, you know, trying to get you to sign up for a new roof or a cell phone plan or something like that.
0: Yeah,
1: yes, sir.
0: Buddy.
1: Yeah, that's what I'm talking about.
0: We know those kinds of booths very well.
1: Yes. That's why I asked.
0: You best be believing it. Emmett, I would run a 5K, and I think I could make it right
1: okay.
0: now. If I laced up some shoes,
1: no.
0: 3.2 miles or whatever. Starting with a 10K, I don't know that I can spend hours of my life just running. I've got nothing to run from. It's just not my – I'm happy to exercise. I like to play tennis. I'll take you on in pickleball. I'm just not running guy.
1: Man, I have no cardiovascular, if I even said that right, shape at all. I don't do anything. I sit at desk and talk in microphones. That's about it. And take the trash out once a week. I need to get my butt in the gym. And also need to volunteer more, man. Oh, I'm just sitting up here doing radio shows. There's people out here helping children and loving God and all type of stuff. And here I am like, yeah, Deshaun Watson ain't going to get booed. You know what I'm saying? I need to do more with my life. This is
0: less
1: this is
0: game,
1: telling me.
0: Less game night, more volunteering.
1: Yeah,
0: for
1: right.
0: You, Emmett Golden. 888-SAY-ESPN, a number 888-729-3776. All right. In addition to volunteering, Indiana got it done last night, Emmett, but it was not a thing of beauty. They had a couple wins like this last year. The Penn State game with the great Omar Cooper catch comes to mind. How concerned do you think Kurt Cignetti should be about his team barely winning 29-23 against Northwestern on a Friday night in Bloomington?
1: I don't think he should be concerned at all because I think Indiana will make the college football playoff. I don't think Indiana is an actual championship contender, but they won. That's all that matters. They got Rutgers and Nebraska next, and then they play Ohio State. So, really, that's their biggest game. And even if they lose to Ohio State, that'll probably be one loss they get in the playoffs. So, look, Indiana is not as good as they were last year, but
0: right.
1: still a really good team.
0: Yep.
1: And Northwestern is much better than anybody is giving them credit for. So I think those two things equal what you saw last night.
0: Emmett, they're an up-and-coming program. They're about to open a brand-new stadium. They have some pretty awesome resources. That's a team that I wonder at some point, you know, it was like a miracle the one year where they went to the Rose Bowl. I remember when we were kids, you know, with Gary Barnett as the coach. But that's kind of Vanderbilt-ish to me, you know, how they came on with Pavia and became a college football hotbed over the course of the last couple of years. I think there's an opportunity at Northwestern. I mean, they've got Chicago to sell. No other Big Ten program is selling the fact that they're in one of the great cities in the world. So I think there's an opportunity for Northwestern to grow into that. Meanwhile, you know, Kurt Cignetti, anytime he's at the microphone, we want to play the sound bites. Emmett, it was all about Lee Beebe Jr., one of the great names in college. If you name your kid Lee Beebe, he's destined to be a running back at Indiana, and he had over 200 yards on the ground last night. Here's Coach Sig.
6: He's got as much heart as anybody that's been in this program the last 3 years. I would compare his heart to Kalon Black's heart. And, you know, he's a guy that was doing really well and got hurt last year, so he lost the season, and boy, we really needed him, and he carried the load.
0: And last night, boy, Turbo Richard went down with an injury, so they did need Lee Beebe Jr. to step up, also committing some penalties. Here's Coach Cignetti.
7: Might have been out of bounds. What was your view on it?
6: Late hit, hip drop, penalty not called, which was consistent early in the game. Penalties on the other side not called. Penalties on us, mysterious penalties being called. But I mean, regardless, you just you hate to see that happen to a good player like that who was playing really well, but he'll do everything he can to get back as soon as possible.
1: I'm sorry, I couldn't hear anything in that clip other than Cignetti. Was he chewing on gum?
0: Hell yes, he was.
1: Yeah. I mean, that was, yeah. Yeah, it was driving me crazy. I just kept hearing that. At least he said they were consistent. I guess he said they were consistent one way. But, yeah, all I heard was gum chewing there from Coach Cignetti.
0: Emmett, to me, tell me if you agree, best coach at the podium in college football. I don't know if he's the best coach in college football, but I think he gives the best sound bites of any coach in college football.
1: Yeah, I listen to that. Mm-hmm.
0: Up next, Color Bingo rolls on. Plus, we will preview some of the other big games on the college football slate. 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
8: I'm Ed Bankin. The baseball regular season is down to its final weekend, and there are still spots up for grabs for the playoffs. That includes the last National League wildcard spot with the Diamondbacks making a late run. Arizona beat San Diego last night 11-4, putting the Diamondbacks just a game behind the Phillies after Philadelphia fell home to Tampa 2-0. The Diamondbacks do hold the tiebreaker if they finish even. In the AL Central race, the Guardians stayed in the top spot with two games to play as they picked up a win in Kansas City.
9: Here's the 1-0 to David Fry, and he swings and launches one deep to left field. That one is back, and Cleveland reclaims the lead. Number 8 on the year for David Fry, and it's 6-5 Guardians in the fifth.
8: 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The White Sox beat the Rockies 6-1, so the Guardians' lead is 1. You can hear Guardians Royals today on ESPN Radio starting at 6:30 Eastern. The American League West. The Rangers fall to the Twins. The Astros lose to the A's. Both are 79-81, yet tied for first with two to go. In the National League in wildcard race, the Cubs were swept in a doubleheader by the Red Sox, preventing them from grabbing the fifth spot of the wildcard positioning. The two teams will conclude their series by playing a game in Tampa tomorrow due to the nor'easter in the East Coast. In college football, number 5 Indiana beat Northwestern 29-23, the Hoosiers did lose running back Turbo Richard to a leg injury. Clemson over Cal, 24-10. 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Wisconsin to Penn State, 8 Eastern. 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
1: Well, the Week 4 college football slate has 6 games involving 2 ranked teams, so I think we're going to learn a little bit more about some of these teams today. What do we know? What don't we know? 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We're on the ESPN app. We're on SiriusXM Channel 80. 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I'm Aaron Goldhammer. He is Emmett Golden. Emmett, I'm kind of confused, so I kind of want you to help me walk through this, okay?
2: Okay.
1: So
2: right.
1: We're like 25% of the way through the season, right? Because most teams, you know, they play 12 games in the college football season. We're through 3 of them.
2: Right.
1: There are a couple of teams who, to your point from earlier, haven't played anybody yet. I don't know what to think about Georgia, who hasn't played a soul. They could be the best team in the country. They could not even make the playoff for all. Penn State has not played anybody yet. USC, let's be honest, they have a big game today. They haven't played anybody yet. So is there anything that you have figured out, you think, so far about the 2026 college football season, or is most of this still going to be determined in the next 9 weeks?
2: And the only thing I'm super confident about right now is Trinidad Chambliss is going to win the Heisman. That's kind of the only thing I'm confident in. I think they're going to keep riding this wave, and he'll play well. And I don't think there'll be another quarterback that'll be able to catch the hype that he has, because he has a signature Heisman moment at the, you know, right now.
1: Already. I don't know that anybody's going to remember what happened in September by the time we get to Thanksgiving, but I agree.
2: Maybe, you know, but he's got his moment. You know, you look at Mensa and Malachi Toney, they're kind of taking votes away from each other, right? Because they're both putting
1: also
2: up insane video
1: talk
2: game
1: about
2: numbers.
1: Beating no, like, Miami's been awesome to watch so far this year, but Emmett, I mean, they're going to play Notre Dame. That's going to determine whether one of those guys has a chance to win the Heisman Trophy.
2: They play Central Michigan today.
1: Yeah, that's not going to determine whether one of them is going to win the Heisman Trophy this year. Emmett, I think that we have figured out that, you know, I think that Ohio State-Texas game is the most important thing that we've seen.
2: Mm-hmm.
1: And I think both of those teams are really good, and I wouldn't be surprised if we rematched that game, either in the semifinals or in the championship. I thought there were positives to take away from both teams with it. I think Ohio State, to go on the road and build a 20-point lead in the fourth quarter, I think they showed that they're a real contender for the national championship. And even with all the losses on defense, they're still one of the most talented teams in the country. And Emmett, I thought it was the defining moment of Arch Manning's college career so far.
2: Yeah.
1: And I know there's some criticism, you know, can he win a road game is something that's going to come up today.
2: It's an important question to ask.
1: I think it is, but I think also he finally, all the hype and buzz and Feinbaum and Heisman talk and all the stuff for him, he finally did something bona fide on the field that made me say, wow, which I thought was worth taking away and noting through the first 3 weeks of the season.
2: Yeah, he was impressive. And, you know, it was funny, the first half of that Ohio State game, being I'm in Ohio, I'm actually wearing a hoodie that says "the" right now, just to add some perspective to it.
1: That's Ohio State, for those of you who don't know.
2: I'm not a big fan of the word "the." No, I'm a big fan of the Ohio State Buckeyes. But with that being said, in the second half, he was money. You know, he was money, and he came back and led Texas to defeating the number one team in the nation. That's how they got there. So that was a big moment. You know, if you're going to be considered an elite college quarterback, you got to win big games against super tough opponents, and Arch did that early in the season.
1: Emmett, our buddy Stanford Steve from Scott Van Pelt Sports Center was on ESPN Sports Center last night on College Football Live and was talking about, you know, this Tennessee and Texas game and something that Arch Manning still really has to prove. Take a listen.
3: I don't know if it's an accident and O's, but like reading up for this game, I found out Arch Manning's never won a true road game in regulation.
4: Wow.
3: You go back to last year. Okay. At Georgia loss, at Florida loss, at Ohio State loss.
4: Yep.
3: And then they beat Kentucky and Mississippi State in overtime.
4: Yeah.
3: So all that, the common theme with that is the way they started those games. They didn't start out well, trailing in all those games in the first half. So I think with this crowd, you know, Sark knows this, coaching here before as an OC under Coach Saban, Arch has to get off to a good start. But Texas said the same thing going into the Ohio State game.
4: Yeah.
3: And you couldn't get a worse start than it was and fumbled in the first play of the game. So that's what I think. I think Texas has to get the offense going early.
2: Yeah, and you can ask yourself, is that an example of just growth, right? As that's something that maybe Arch had struggled with up until this point, and now he's kind of grown out of that. We got to see it. And I think he can, though. I feel really good about Texas winning today and them continuing to kind of have the good season that we expected them to.
1: Yeah, it's a big spot for him, though. I was surprised originally that this line is where it is at only 5.5. Then you start to dig into some of the details and you kind of see it. I'm Aaron Goldhammer. He's Emmett Golden. Emmett, on the other side of this, there are two teams that I think are just were overrated coming into the year, and we do this every year, so it shouldn't be a surprise. Emmett, I think Oklahoma, I'm sorry, they can't move the ball. They barely beat New Mexico. I know New Mexico's a good team this year, but, you know, Oklahoma ought to be winning that game by 3 touchdowns, and I think their loss to Michigan said more about Oklahoma necessarily than it did about Michigan. I think Brett Venables' team is in some trouble. And I also think Oregon's overrated. I think we saw them as a real championship contender. I don't know. Dan Lanning teams sometimes get better over the course of the year, but pretty eye-opening to see the way they've struggled in some of these games. And I think they're in danger of a second loss. And if that happens, Emmett, their margin for error to make the playoff if they lose to USC tonight is down to about 0.
2: Yeah, we'll find out tonight because, you know, was the loss to Oklahoma State just kind of a one-off, hey, you were on the road, you ran into a quarterback that got hot. Those things do happen in sports. Or, to your point, are you not a true contender? If they go to USC and they get the win, they beat the 12th-ranked team, then for me, all is good. It is what it is. Sometimes one thing we look at teams in college football is if they don't blow everybody out or go undefeated, they're not really that good. Uh-huh. And that's somewhat of a ridiculous standard to have. I think the historically great teams blow everybody out and go undefeated. But you can have some really good teams in college football that lose a game and maybe even lose two, depending on how tough their schedule is.
1: I mean, you know, Miami had a dumb loss last year. 2 years ago, Notre Dame had a really dumb loss against Northern, and they ended up going to the championship game. So, again, that's why it's like, okay, 3 weeks in, it's 25% of the season. Also, 3 weeks in, we kind of know nothing other than to your point. I agree with you that I think Trinidad Campbell.
2: That's all I know. Yeah, that's it. That's all I got.
1: Emmett has locked in his Heisman vote, even though he doesn't have one. 888 say ESPN. You should. I mean, there's some people with Heisman votes. 888-729-3776. Emmett, we call it caller bingo. We put out the topic and we try to search for college football fans who fit it. Thank you to all the volunteers who, in honor of Tennessee, have checked in with us already this morning. But Emmett, it's time for us to reveal a new topic, a new category, and this one is specific to Texas. Let everybody know where we're going with caller bingo next.
2: Okay, this is where we're going. If you're wearing a cowboy hat to the Texas game, hit us up. 888-SAY-ESPN. That's 888-729-3776.
1: Can I clarify, do you have to be going to the game, or can it just be anybody who happens to be listening to Hammer and Emmett cowboy hat on?
2: I'm cool with that. I'm cool with that. If you're listening to Hammer and Emmett and you're wearing a cowboy hat, let us know the brand, too. Only brand, Stetson, is the only thing I've ever heard of. But
1: have you ever worn a cowboy hat? E, do you own a cowboy hat?
2: Oh, you know I don't own a cowboy hat. And what's wild is, you know, I own a lot of hats. I'm kind of hat guy. No cowboy hat. I can't pull a cowboy hat off.
1: Just to shout out one of our great sponsors here on ESPN Radio, most of Emmett's hats come from Lids. They don't sell cowboy hats at Lids, do they?
2: Don't. No, they don't.
1: They sell Dallas cowboy hats.
2: That is true. A lot of them, different styles, all of them, different brand. You know, they have them. But no cowboy hat.
1: If your hat has a blue star on it, that doesn't qualify. Count.
2: No.
1: We want an organic Marlboro-style cowboy hat.
2: And
1: right?
2: If you happen to be smoking Marlboros while wearing it, you get extra credit.
1: And also quit smoking. But I agree with you. 888-729-3776. Extra credit is available. 888-SAY-ESPN. I'm Aaron Goldhammer. He's Emmett Golden. Caller bingo. And also, wait. Is that wheel that's coming?
2: They're pulling out the wheel. They're bringing it. Yes.
1: Yes. It's time. The Wheel of Topics on Hammer and Emmett is next.
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1: Hammer and Emmett, I can feel the judgment from across the studio.
2: You can?
1: Yeah.
2: What?
1: Yeah.
2: What's going on?
1: You know what we're doing at the Hammer House today?
2: What's going on? What do you guys got planned?
1: We got the cleaning crew coming in.
2: You got the maids coming over?
1: Emmett, stop.
2: We don't have a butler.
1: We needed some help. We have little kids.
2: Yeah, because everybody with kids has a maid service come over and clean their home. Yeah, that's a normal thing. Yeah, right.
1: Mm-hmm. It actually kind of drives me nuts. I mean, talk about a first world problem, but
2: right.
1: I just like to be able to veg out in my house. They're here all day. And then, so I think I'm going to leave and then come back to like just a sparkling, clean home. And
2: this is why it would be tough for me to do it, because I'd have the urge to clean up before they showed up. Because I wouldn't want them to judge, like, oh my God, this place is a mess. Like, I just
1: that's what we did. Because my wife was like, I want a real deep clean, you know, like I want the floorboard scrubbed if we're gonna pay to have this done.
2: I hear that.
1: So, yes, at the Goldhammer House, quote unquote, the maids are coming. Yes,
2: the butlers, yeah.
1: Larry is in Oklahoma. Emmett, we're looking for someone who is wearing a cowboy hat right now in That's honor right. of Tennessee and Texas today. Larry's on ESPN Radio. What's up, Larry?
7: So basically, I don't have a cowboy hat, but I'm close enough because I'm from Oklahoma. But I do have a question for you guys, being national guys. I'd like to get your opinion because I know what the local homers have to say here. But right. my question is, why does Texas, this love affair for Texas year in and year out? They've got one national title in half a century. Mm-hmm. They get a clean slate every single year. They're in the top five. And they always disappoint. They're the most overrated program in the history of college football. And I'm just curious. I'm being totally honest. I'm not trying to take shots, really. I kind of am, but not really. Oh, I really want to know.
1: You sound like a hater. You're getting ready for Red River. You know it.
14: It's all good.
1: Larry, we love you, but that's not a win for color, dude. Just talking to a guy in Oklahoma does not equate to a cowboy hat.
14: You could have at least said you are a cowboy, right? We would have had to believe you. I will say this to answer your question, though, Larry. It's branding. Like, Texas has a strong brand, and they're usually good enough to be in the conversation. So I think that's why
1: it's branding, and it's also Manning. Okay. So that's part of the reason why it's a conversation now, because that last name carries a lot of weight. Okay. I would also say the Longhorn Network is a big part of why there's a lot of conversation and where has been around Texas, because their athletic department is big enough that it has its own ESPN television network dedicated to it. Yeah. So I think that is part of the – so all these things, just obviously they have a huge fan base. You know, they only won one national championship, but like the Colt McCoy era was a great era for Texas football too. Then there's the whole is Texas back conversation, which I think we could ask at just about any point. So there's a lot of things that go into it. We've talked a lot of Oklahoma on ESPN. Did we talk at all about, I don't know, Emmett?
14: Baker Mayfield.
1: Yeah, Jalen Hurts. Did any of those guys generate a bunch of?
14: Kyler Murray, I think was it.
1: A couple times did we talk about those guys? Tune in, college football. Action. How about this game? Penn State and Wisconsin. Penn State's undefeated. Emmett, coverage begins 4:30 Eastern time here on ESPN Radio and on the ESPN app.
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1: All right, Emmett, it's time to get producer Mikey involved. It is time for us to spin the Wheel of Topics. 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
14: Listen, man, it's a lot to talk about on a Saturday morning, but we got college football. We have to focus on that. We still need to talk about the other things going on around the world. We slap them on a wheel. We spin it wherever it lands. We riff on. That is how the Wheel of Topics works.
1: All right, Emmett, I think you get the first spin. The wheel is here. It's been properly greased up and ready to go. Let's give it a whirl.
14: Finally. Let's go. All right.
15: Is it built for speed or comfort?
19: All right, guys. There's some really cool, you know, hockey goalie helmets that you've seen over the times. I think, you know, some like USA helmets. Well, Washington Capitals goalie Logan Thompson debuted his Wedding Crashers-themed helmet, featuring Vince Vaughn, Owen Wilson, and a picture of Will Ferrell. Pretty cool.
14: Yeah, I thought that was awesome. You know what else is unique to me? You called it a helmet. I call it a mask, Mikey. Is it a helmet or a mask?
19: Up
14: it's
19: north,
14: kind of
19: we call
14: both.
1: It used to be a mask. Like Jason in the horror movies, he wears a mask, right?
14: What
1: I think this is, I think it's a helmet and a mask. I think it all, you know, the way goalies are protected now, I think it all becomes...
14: It's a mask mitt?
1: Yeah. The only thing I'd worry about this, if you're trying to relate to the younger fans, do the kids know Wedding Crashers these days? Like,
14: no
1: if you're
14: way.
1: 18, listen no to Hammer. Now, have you seen Wedding Crashers? Yeah, no I'm not way. Sure you have either. All right, Emmett, I'm going to give it a spin.
14: Right,
1: here we go.
14: Ahead.
1: Wheel of Topics. Let's go.
15: Saying goodbye to the friendly confines.
19: All right, this is really cool. Ian Happ, what could have been his final home game at Wrigley Field, took a baseball, signed it, and wrapped it in $300 and threw it up to the stands, to the fans.
14: Oh, wow. 300, did he put a rubber band around it? I hope so, because I think if you just throw it, the money would go everywhere. But that's cool. If for his last, somebody's going to remember that. And hopefully somebody that needed the 300 bucks got the ball.
19: It was wrapped with a rubber band, and he signed it. It says, for the beer money.
14: Oh, okay. That's even better. All right.
1: That's great. Cool for Ian Happ. I'd keep the $300. I don't know that I'd keep the ball. Sorry, really?
14: And people love Major League Baseball balls for whatever. Like, you know, you can get it. You can go to Dick's Sporting Goods and buy a ball, the same one that they use in Major League Baseball. Nobody wants that. They want to get one from a ballpark.
1: But let's say you texted me on the way home. Would the lead be Ian Happ threw me $300 or Ian Happ threw me an autographed ball?
14: Oh, man. The ball. The $300 is the bonus. That's the extra to the story. Well, him throwing you a ball is the story.
1: You can get $300 a lot of ways. Getting a ball from Ian Happ's last game at Wrigley Field, I don't know, maybe for a Cubs fan, that's priceless. Emmett, go ahead. To your turn.
14: All right.
1: Go
14: ahead and
1: spin the wheel. Wheel of topics.
14: I'm going to spin it hard this time. Let's go. Look at that. Hopefully it stops.
16: Boom. Now that's a movie trailer.
19: All right, I don't know if you guys caught the movie trailer for the John Madden movie this week. Of course, Nicolas Cage will be portraying the legendary coach. Did you guys get to see this?
14: So, Mikey, this is actually funny. I have to admit this. I actually saw it like 15 times and just kept scrolling, never listened to it, never heard it. I just saw it and was like, yeah, whatever, Madden. And then we have a movie critic that we work with in Cleveland and was like, yeah, it's about how the video game came to be. I was like, the video game? Oh, man, now I can't wait to watch this thing. I've watched the trailer like 6 times now.
1: Does a movie have to look Oscar caliber in order for people to get excited about it? I've heard so much hate for this movie. Okay, I don't know that Nicolas Cage is going to portray a great John Madden, but I have a feeling this is going to be memorable.
14: Yeah.
1: It's David O. Russell, who did Silver Linings Playbook. I have a feeling this is going to be a lot better by the time it comes out than people are giving it credit for now. All right, Wheel of Topics. I'm Aaron Goldhammer. He's Emmett Golden. It's time for me to give it yet another spin for yet another topic. Here we go.
16: Pop goes to Cheezle.
19: All right, this kind of grossed me out. You guys sent this to me earlier in the week. Kraft Dinner has teamed up with Sally's Cream Soda to come up with a cream kind of...
1: Macaroni and cheese soda?
19: Yeah.
14: Oh, my God.
1: I'm about Dr. Pepper. It's not college football season without the delicious taste of an ice-cold Dr. Pepper. I don't know that I really want to be drinking
14: mac and cheese soda. Listen, I love mac and cheese. I feel like I'm going to be sick right now at the thought of it. And I love soda. We call it pop here in Ohio. And I love it. But, oh, no, not a macaroni and cheese pop?
1: Yeah.
14: Oh, that sounds disgusting.
1: Unless proven to be better, I'm kind of out on this. All right, Emmett, I think we got time. One more.
14: All right, one more.
1: I'm going
14: to spin it really fast. Let's go. Let's spin it.
16: Substation strikes again.
19: As a 49er fan, I just want to squeeze this in. You hear about the substation and the injuries of the 49ers. 6 defensive linemen have been hurt the past couple of weeks, and things not getting better in San Francisco.
1: Emmett, I don't know if this is just a coincidence or the substation. Substation, maybe the thing is legit, but they're running out of spots on injured reserve. They're not putting Nick Bosa on, not because he doesn't deserve to go on, but because they're running out of. I didn't know there was a limit to the number of people you could put on injured reserve.
14: I didn't know either. Maybe they should start practicing somewhere else or playing somewhere else because that substation is winning.
1: Emmett, they went to Australia and nobody got hurt and everything was. They come back to San Francisco and all of a sudden. All right, we're going to go on campus. Time for us to get you ready for a big college football Saturday on Hammer and Emmett.
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27: Here's your Tri-Cities weather forecast. Cloudy skies expected with fog and spots early today with daytime highs approaching 74. Winds out of the south, 5 to 10 miles per hour. Lows around 59. Tonight, partly cloudy skies with fog and spots. Mainly cloudy skies expected with fog and spots early tomorrow. Daytime highs approaching 72. From the Weatherology Weather Center, I'm meteorologist Jennifer Wojcicki. Currently 64.
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29: I'm Ed Bankett. There's one weekend remaining in baseball's regular season and still two playoff spots up for grabs. One is for the winner of the American League West, who will not have a winning record. Last night, the Astros fell to the A's 6-5, while the Rangers were beaten up by the Twins 10-2. Both teams are 79-81, two games to go, with the Astros holding the tiebreaker. The other spot available is the final wild card spot of the National League. Last night, the Phillies lost to the Rays 2-0, while the Diamondbacks rolled past the Padres 11-4. Arizona is now one game back of Philadelphia for the final wild card spot, and the Diamondbacks hold the tiebreaker. San Diego still holds the top wild card spot this after the Cubs were swept in a doubleheader in Boston. Cubs and Red Sox will finish their series tomorrow in Tampa due to the Nor'easter on the East Coast. It will be off today. In the American League Central race, it was the Guardians over the Royals 12-9 to stay one up on the White Sox, who beat the Rockies 6-1. You can hear the Guardians and the Royals today on ESPN Radio. Coverage getting underway at 6:30 Eastern. To college football, where number 5 Indiana was able to come away with a win over Northwestern 29-23, the leg injury. While Clemson won its third in a row.
30: So on to punt it away. Davies, and a catch made by Wesco coming up and makes a tack. Comes across the 50, got the 40, got the 30, got the 20, got the 10, got the 6.
29: That call on the Tigers Radio Network, the Clemson Tigers Sports Network, as Clemson beats Cal 24-10. Clemson has won 3 in a row as they pick up their third straight win.
0: Hey, it's Michelle Smallman. Coming up Monday, Jalen Hurts and the Eagles head to Chicago looking to stay hot. So can Jalen Hurts continue to silence his doubters? We'll talk about it on Unsportsmanlike, 6 a.m. Eastern, right here on ESPN Radio, ESPN2, and ESPNU.

0: things about today. We are in Knoxville, Tennessee, and Johnny Knoxville will be our guest picker today.
1: Whoa,
0: a week after Morgan Freeman. Okay, you know, you get to follow that up with Knoxville in Knoxville. Okay?
2: It's interesting, yeah.
0: Peyton Manning is going to be there for the kicking contest. Okay, so imagine being Peyton, but you can't get your picks in on the bit because Johnny Knoxville is bumping you.
2: Yeah, but at least you get to kick. You know,
0: we've had a couple of winners. I think, how do they pick these winners for the who is in the kicking contest? It feels like it's always a college soccer player. It's never like, you know, I don't know, me, who can't make a 10-yard
2: I don't know,
0: field
2: man.
0: Goal.
2: I'm sure there's a form you could fill out somewhere to get you an opportunity. We got to find that out.
0: But I would need to really warm up my leg in order to feel ready to go.
2: Yeah, that'll help.
0: It won't. I would need like Phil Dawson or somebody to train me for a year, and then maybe I would feel like I could step out and get it done. There's some weeks where I see college games where kids can't make 33-yard field goals. Dudes are making them on college game day to win $1 million. That's pressure. That's life-changing pressure when it comes to a kick. Emmett, collar bingo we're looking for somebody wearing a cowboy hat right now. Emmett, how are we doing at 888-SAY-ESPN in honor of Texas with Texas and Tennessee on game day today?
2: Yeah, we're doing terrible. A guy called and was like, yeah, I'm not wearing a cowboy hat, but I'm from Texas. And it's like, that didn't count. We need you to be wearing a cowboy hat currently, 888-SAY-ESPN.
0: 888-SAY-ESPN. You can tune in. Football Sunday action. Dolphins and Chiefs. Can Kansas City go to 3-0? 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
0: All righty, it is time for us to go on campus to some of the biggest games on the college football slate, and we are going to start in Gainesville, where somehow they are favored today.
4: Number 4 Ole Miss and number 21 Florida.
0: And Andrea Adelson is there. ESPN college football reporter joins us now. I know you're not a betting analyst, Andrea, but how surprised are you coming off of the big win over LSU that Ole Miss is an underdog going into this game?
5: I actually am not that surprised for a few reasons. Number one, I think they are putting into account the fact that Ole Miss is coming off of an emotional win last week over LSU and having to go on the road to play at, typically, when Florida is good, one of the hardest places to play in the SEC, plus the fact that Kewon Lacy is doubtful to play in this game, I think probably adds a little bit in Florida's favor. And right now, Florida is playing tremendous football on offense. Jaden Baugh is a guy who's now inserted himself into the Heisman conversation. They are on pace, guys, if they can keep up what they're doing on offense, to have their best offensive output since Steve Spurrier was the head coach.
2: Wow.
5: And I think those two reasons are why Florida's favored in this game.
2: Well, how does Ole Miss stop from having a letdown after a huge emotional win last week?
5: They have to do the things that have gotten them to this point, right? And it all starts with Trinidad Chambliss. He is playing like the best quarterback in the country right now. Florida has shown in their secondary that they've given up way too many explosive plays on the year. And even though Lacy is out, they're still going to rely on Trinidad, his ability to make plays both with his arms and his legs. And then obviously on defense, they have to be able to slow down Jaden Bond, put Aaron Filo in really uncomfortable situations, which he really hasn't been in yet. Florida's offensive line has been playing fantastic in this early part of the season, but Ole Miss has played arguably the toughest schedule in the country right now when you look at who they've beaten in Louisville and LSU. So this is a team that's already been tested. I don't think they're going to be intimidated at all coming into the Swamp today.
0: All right, Andrea, let's welcome John Sumrall to the SEC, a big one in Gainesville, Ole Miss in Florida. Appreciate you hopping on. Enjoy the game, Andrea. Thank you.
5: Thanks, guys.
0: All right, up next, Emmett, let's go to the Big Ten. There's a big one in Ann Arbor.
4: Number 17, Iowa, at number 18, Michigan.
0: And Scott Docterman covers the Big Ten for The Athletic. Scott, I don't think there's going to be a lot of points. I hope you like field goals and defensive line play, because I think that's what you're going to see in this game today.
1: A lot of great defense on both sides. I mean, Michigan, that has been the one area that they've had the best. It's good start has been on the defensive side of the ball for sure. And I think with Iowa, it's always a traditionally tough defense. And thus far, it's proven that by giving up only one touchdown. So you might not be too far off when it comes down to it'll be risk averse and punting and a lot of possession by possession football.
2: Ever since the scare from Western Michigan, what have you saw? What have you seen from Bryce Underwood in the last two games?
1: I've seen a lot of inconsistency. You know, with Bryce Underwood, he was the number one recruit coming out 2 years ago. Incredible talent. You see flashes of it, but then you also see him lock in on individual receivers. And you just wonder, when is that potential going to enter into production and consistent production? Because if it's there, Michigan can be among the playoff contenders. But when it's not, then a game like this should scare you if you're Michigan, because there is no more disciplined unit in the country than Iowa's defense year in and year out. And if he can't shake some of his tendencies, Iowa can make him pay repeatedly today.
0: Scott Docterman covers the Big Ten for The Athletic. Last one, Scott, if I told you one of these two teams was going to make the playoff, which do you think is more likely?
1: I think it's Iowa. Michigan's schedule is very difficult, and you look at the Hawkeyes and their offense. Guys, Iowa might actually score some points this year. They've got a pretty good couple of receivers, a great tight end, which isn't unusual, and one of the best running games in the country. So I think the Hawkeyes, if they can get past Michigan today, and roll through the rest of the schedule, I think they got a real good chance of getting to the playoff, maybe even hosting a playoff game.
0: Thank you, Scott. Appreciate you hopping on. Iowa, Michigan in a battle of punters. Appreciate Scott Docterman from The Athletic. Scott. Emmett, up next, we got to go to Georgia at Athens.
4: Oklahoma at number two, Georgia.
0: And that's where Mark Schlabaugh is standing by for a big one in the SEC. What did we learn, if anything, about Oklahoma and their scare against New Mexico last week, Mark?
6: Yeah, the Sooner Schooner might have covered more ground than OU's offense the last couple of weeks. They ranked 15th in the SEC in scoring offense, passing offense, and dead last in total offense. It's been a nightmare the last couple of weeks for John Mateer. The quarterback who came back from an injury last year, offensive coordinator Ben Arbuckle, is under a ton of pressure. Mateer's got three interceptions this season, five sacks. That O-line has been a problem. They're going to be without offensive tackle Michael Fasusi again and wide receiver Terrell Harris, who they brought in from Virginia. So going up a really good Georgia defense that hasn't really been tested yet. So we'll see if OU can rebound.
2: How good is this Georgia team compared to maybe the Georgia teams over the past 3 years?
6: Yeah, we're going to find out a lot. They opened up with Tennessee State, a bad Western Kentucky team, and an awful Arkansas team. But I think defensively, this is probably Kirby's best defense since 21-22. The linebackers, Chris Cole, Raylan Wilson, they're really deep there. The two really good corners. DeMelo Jones and Ellis Robinson and the safety, K.J. Bolden, might be a first-round pick. You know, I think really athletic, really deep. They still need to get more pressure on the quarterback. You know, and offensively, Gunnar Stockton has got 7 incompletions and 9 touchdowns through 3 games. Nate Frazier's dinged up, the tailback. He's run with more authority. I think he's got a rib injury from last week. Big, physical, strong offensive line. But this OU defense, as bad as they've been on offense, this is still a really stingy defense under Brent Venables.
0: Yeah, I think there's a lot we don't know about Georgia, and I think we're going to learn a lot about Oklahoma today. Also, Mark Schlabaugh will be there in Athens for Oklahoma and Georgia. Thank you, Mark. Appreciate you hopping in.
6: Have a great day. Thank you.
0: All right, that's Mark Schlabaugh of ESPN as we talked about some of the biggest games of the day. 888-SAY-ESPN, 888-729-3776. Emmett, caller bingo, we are searching for somebody because
2: yes.
0: Game day is at the Texas-Tennessee game today.
2: Yes, they are. Yeah.
0: We're looking for someone wearing a cowboy hat while they listen to the show. Let's go to Texas where Aaron is standing by and joins us on Hammer and Emmett. What's up, Aaron?
7: Hey, y'all. I'm not actually in Texas now. I'm in Northeast Tennessee. I grew up in Texas.
2: All right.
7: I'm a Horned Frog through and through.
2: Are you wearing a cowboy
7: Frog,
2: hat?
7: Go Frogs, PCB grad.
0: Yep.
7: Wearing my cowboy hat. Standing here making some bacon and eggs.
2: Okay.
7: And I just got to say that if you're wearing orange, then all you're doing is whining and crying, and your team's overrated. Go Frogs.
2: I got
7: my cowboy hat on, had to call in.
2: We appreciate it, Aaron. Thank you.
0: Aaron, when you lost to Bill Belichick, the college football coach, you know, you kind of lost a little bit of juice with TCU, but they've played in a national championship game recently. He's making breakfast in a cowboy hat. Emmett, do you believe it?
2: So I believe he put the hat on. I believe he was listening to us and was like, I got a cowboy hat. Let me throw it on so I could call him. So I will take his word for it and say yes. Now, hopefully he is clothed otherwise, because if he's making breakfast wearing only a cowboy hat, then you could have not called if that.
0: Somebody might be into that look. I don't know that we want to know, but that might be a good way to start the morning. 888-729-3776. And but we need our next topic for caller bingo. It's also Longhorn related. Please explain.
2: Yes. So the Texas Longhorns, right? So we are looking for anybody who has eaten at a Longhorn Steakhouse this week. All right, if you've eaten at a Longhorn Steakhouse, 888-729-3776. We're looking for Longhorns or someone who has eaten at a Longhorn Steakhouse.
0: So you have to have – and does Longhorn have peanuts on the floor? I think they do.
2: No, that's Texas Roadhouse.
0: Roadhouse. Okay. I'm sorry.
2: Do we want to turn it up a notch and see who can call us first? Longhorn, someone who's eating at Longhorn, or Texas Roadhouse?
0: I think that maybe is the way to go.
2: Okay, there we go. Both. Either. It's a twofer.
0: 888-729-3776. 888-SAY-ESPN if you want to jump in with us. Game day 15 minutes away in Knoxville, Texas and Tennessee. As some callers in Northeast Tennessee might say, Emmett, it's a battle of overrated orange teams today, starting at noon, over on ABC. Emmett, up next, who has been the most disappointing team or person in college football this year? I'll give you the chance to explain. I'm Aaron Goldhammer. He's Emmett Golden. 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
14: Here's your Tri-Cities weather forecast. Cloudy skies expected with fog and spots early today, with daytime highs approaching 74. Winds out of the south, 5 to 10 miles per hour. Lows around 59. Tonight, partly cloudy skies with fog and spots. Mainly cloudy skies expected with fog and spots early tomorrow. Daytime highs approaching 72. From the Weatherology Weather Center, I'm meteorologist Jennifer Wojcicki. Currently 64.
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0: Hammer and Emmett. Emmett, when I say UT, because this matchup today, Texas-Tennessee, is UT versus UT.
2: Yeah.
0: Who is the actual UT? Is it Texas or is it Tennessee?
2: I think first thing comes to my mind is Texas. But I wouldn't say they were synonymous. You know, I think that's just a me thing. I would just say Texas would be the first thing that comes to mind.
0: I'd be confused. So I don't know that anybody should be calling either one of these schools UT. If I went to the University of Tennessee, I would say I go to Tennessee.
2: Tennessee.
0: And if I went to the University of Texas, I would say, and I would actually say I go to Texas in Austin, because there's so many other University of Texas, El Paso. There are like so many other options for University of Texas.
2: If you're like, yeah, I go to OSU. You could go to Oklahoma State University,
0: or you could go to Ohio State.
2: Yeah.
0: But if you said that
2: Oregon
0: here,
2: State,
0: yeah, it threw me off. There's like a community in Cleveland close to where I live called Georgetown. Okay, they're
2: okay.
0: Like, you know, little condos. So I had a friend who goes, "I'm moving to Georgetown," and I was like, "You're going to D.C. like you're going to live next to the Obamas?"
2: Mm-hmm.
0: And they were like, "No. I'm going to live in this little community called." And I was like, "Dude, that is not."
2: Yeah.
0: Now you're just confusing me. So,
2: right.
0: Just want to make sure that's anyway. Tune in football Sunday action: Bucks and Vikings. Boy, does Tampa Bay need a win?
2: Yeah, they need a win.
0: Baker
2: bad.
0: Needs to get going. Coverage starts 4 o'clock Eastern time on ESPN Radio. 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Emmett, through 3 weeks, the team or person you are most disappointed in college football is who?
2: Probably Oregon and Dante Moore. Like, I kind of expected a little more momentum, for lack of a better way to describe it, for Oregon and for Dante Moore. He was kind of the quarterback I was looking for to be the class of the class, you know, because everybody talks about how this is a awesome quarterback class this year. And, like, I don't think he's been terrible by any means. He has 12 touchdowns and one interception. Like, he's still been good. So I just expected him to look a little more elite than maybe he has up to this point.
0: Emmett, I was hoping this Lenora Sellers was going to be the quarterback that the Browns should go after and get.
2: Yeah.
0: And does he have raw physical tools. Awesome. And boy, he's just been unable to put it together. And frankly, you know, last week against Mississippi State, everybody came out of that game talking a lot more about Kamario Taylor and his 4 touchdown passes than they did anything with Sellers. Taylor outplayed him, even though he's not going to be in this upcoming 2027 draft.
2: Yeah. And I mean, Sellers is a guy you've been hearing about over the past couple years. He's just seemed to have plateaued. Again, raw talent, raw skills. He'll get an opportunity next year somewhere. I don't know if he'll go in the first round. Now, if he kind of gets hot and finishes the season strong, he could definitely do that. But to your point, you know, I agree that maybe Sellers wasn't as touted as Dante Moore, but I think both are quarterbacks we expected a little bit more from up to this point.
0: Emmett, explain why we're trying to find someone who ate at a Longhorn or a Roadhouse this week.
2: Yes, so we're trying to find connections to the bigger games in the country, and obviously Tennessee and Texas is a huge game. Texas, Longhorns, so we're looking for someone who may have eaten at a Longhorn Steakhouse or Texas Roadhouse. So, you know, those are the two steakhouses we're looking for. Let's see what we got.
0: There's a guy right behind Stanford Steve on SportsCenter right now as we're like 10 minutes away from the start of game day. And he's got a sign that says, help me buy a ticket and beer. And he put his Venmo on the sign. Emmett, nobody is giving this guy money, right? Nobody.
2: I'm sorry.
0: Yeah. Not even a dollar to beg.
2: Man, let me digress for just 1 second. I always see it. Hey, it's my birthday. Here's my Cash App or here's my Venmo from people on social media. Like, nah, man, you're not. No, I'm not giving a random person money for their birthday. I'm not.
0: I know what I'll do. Here's $20 to the guy with the sign on college game.
2: Yeah, I'm the not guy that give my out his algorithm Venmo. Decided to jump, you know, throw in my timeline. Like, I'm cool on that.
0: All right, Emmett, let's go to New Mexico. Pretty good football team there this year. Okay. Gave Oklahoma a scare. Brian is standing by, and I think he went to a steakhouse of some kind. Let's get the latest. Brian, you're on Hammer and Emmett. Go ahead.
12: Hey, just wanted to say I ate at a Texas Longhorn, but if you want to go for a better steak, Ruth's Chris restaurant.
2: Okay. All right. What did you have at Longhorn?
12: Just a T-bone, but nothing extravagant.
2: Okay. All right. Well, Brian, we appreciate the call. Yeah, those are two different tiers of steakhouses.
0: There's no question.
2: Sure.
0: And Ruth's Chris, you know, is like a very fancy. Emmett, I don't know that I'd go to a Ruth's Chris without a sport jacket.
2: Right.
0: You know, you're going to Longhorn, it's a much more casual environment. You know,
2: Yeah. Like if I'm going to Longhorn and somebody calls me like, hey, what you about to do? I'm like, yeah, man, come with me. You know, let's go. I got it. Yeah, dinner's on me. If I'm going to Ruth Chris and someone's like, what you about to do? I'm like, I'm going to dinner. I'll call you back.
0: Right.
2: You know, it's that type of thing.
0: You're like, yeah, I'm grabbing a fast food burger for dinner tonight. Well, you know, if it was up to me, you know, I'd go to the fanciest restaurant for the fanciest burger in town. No. Those aren't even comparable products.
2: Yeah.
0: Stacy is in Oklahoma and joins us on Hammer and Emmett on ESPN Radio. Hey, Stacy.
18: Hey, guys.
2: Hey, what you got for
18: us? I ate at a Texas Roadhouse this Tuesday night. We had some cattle breeders come in, and then we went and I had a 24-ounce bone-in ribeye.
2: Yeah.
0: Okay, so hold on. If you eat dinner with cattle breeders, do you have to order beef? Like, if you ordered chicken, you'd be ridiculed, correct?
18: Well, my wife ordered chicken, and I did ridicule her. Yes, I did.
2: That's what I'm talking about, Stacy. Call of the day right there. Thank you for that. Yes, call of the day right there for Stacy.
0: Emmett, I applied for a radio job in a little town called Imperial, Nebraska. Shout out to anybody listening right now in Northwest Nebraska. I thought about moving there, okay?
2: Yeah.
0: They took me to this place called McCook, which is, you know, I don't know, it's like 45 minutes or an hour from Imperial.
2: Mm-hmm.
0: And I had lunch, and I ordered chicken, and Emmett, I got booed in Northwest. They booed me. The wait staff, the people sitting right. I didn't realize it's all ranchers. They have chicken on the menu only to ridicule people for ordering chicken.
2: Yes, so, they don't make their living off chicken. They make it off beef.
0: I changed my order. I got brisket, and I will never make that mistake again. Coming up next, anybody out there want to make some money? How about the guy that's putting his Venmo on College Game Day? Maybe listen to Mark Zeno on Hammer and Emmett next.
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9: News Channel Nebraska invites you to be part of our Weather Picture of the Week, brought to you by Obermiller Seamless. 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
12: And welcome back, everybody, to WTL. You know what that stands for. Where's the Line? Nebraska's first and only sports betting show. I'm your host, Andy Klassen, joined by
13: the J.O.
12: The J.O., and it is time that we get right into one of our premier segments. You know, we talk prediction markets. We got to talk our Huskers, got to talk our Creighton Jays. But we're talking bottom five.
13: Well, that's the thing. We talk about the best of the best with the Huskers.
12: Do you feel like now it's really starting to take shape that we're getting into that week three of the NFL?
13: Oh, yeah.
12: You got a real good feel of that bottom five now?
13: You know, the scientific process of getting to this bottom five, it's settling in. I mean, you all can tell who's good and who's just not right now.
12: And I felt like I kind of like, there's a little bit of a pause, the hesitation. Like I kind of broke some people's brains where I'm like, well, are we starting with the top or the bottom line? We won't go down that road. I'm just going to let you take it from here. Start where you will, J.O.
13: We're going to start with number five, okay? These are the bottom five teams in the NFL. Number five, and entering the bottom five for the first time this season, it is the Pittsburgh Steelers.
12: Mm.
13: Oh, yeah. At 1-1, just took a big loss to the Patriots, 20-3. And say what you want about this Patriots team. They did go to the Super Bowl last year.
12: That's right.
13: Okay? They still have Mike Vrabel. Full attention. Actually, do you think he has his full attention now?
12: I think, well, maybe on Sundays, I think he does. He comes to work, you know. He just, even last couple seasons, he just really enjoys his time off. And why even have time off? Why even have vacation if you're not going to enjoy yourself?
13: Exactly. We all love a time off.
12: Yeah.
13: Well, the Pittsburgh Steelers looked, I mean, say what you will about the Patriots, but the Steelers looked like on three levels below.
12: I couldn't believe how bad their defense is, how it's ranking already. And some metrics are the worst in the NFL. They're the Pittsburgh Steelers defense.
13: Yeah, well, remember, it's Mike McCarthy. It's not Mike Tomlin.
12: It's the other Mike. Okay.
13: It's the other Mike. Yep. I found it really interesting that Aaron Rodgers, after the game, you saw this comment that he had after the game.
12: He is so awesome.
13: He's... Final year Rodgers is a special treat. It is
12: your fault. It's not my fault. It is you.
13: Yes.
12: I just want to get out in front of this. It's you.
13: Are you noticing he's hitting all these media spots and he's giving all the tea on his ex-girlfriends and fiancés and all that?
12: I have seen that he's been on some pretty popular podcasts as of late. Yeah.
13: And he's playing that same angle. It's not me. It's you. I mean, he's playing all the angles.
12: It was her and her former NASCAR driving career. Always got in the way. Yeah. At least he's being honest with you and himself, and it's you guys. It's not me.
13: Yeah. So he says he's got to get better at communication in telling the coaches what they're doing wrong. So what a take, man. What a take. Well, the Steelers have the Bengals, who are

0: 2-0 and actually look pretty good.
1: They have. Yeah, they have.
0: They look pretty good. So I'm going to give you the best play of this game on Prize Picks this week. Aaron Rodgers, less than a half yard of rushing yards.
1: Less.
0: Let that sink in. Less than a half yard.
1: This isn't college where they count the sacks against you.
0: Right.
1: Oh, man.
0: Right. So in two games, Aaron has 4 carries for a total of 2 yards. So he's playing right into that line at half a yard.
1: This is fun.
0: But the Steelers defense, or it's not the Steelers defense, the Bengals defense has looked pretty good. And that's not something we've expected from the Bengals. And I like them taking care of business against Mr. Rodgers. This is a rivalry game.
1: This is a half a yard. You don't think?
0: No chance.
1: He's not getting it. Okay.
0: No chance.
1: Man, that's makes you think about it. You think of old vintage Aaron Rodgers running down the sideline, you know, being a Bears fan is like PTSD. But it is a different Rodgers.
0: Yeah, old man River over there. It's a different ball game.
1: It's you.
0: It's me for sure. So the Steelers at number 5. Number 4, and this is a fun one, the Tampa Bay Buccaneers making their debut into the 5.
1: Yep.
0: At 0-2, they just lost 23-19 to the Browns. I'm just going to let that just pause. 23-19 to the Browns.
1: Deshaun Watson had a nice stat line.
0: They made him look good. They certainly made him look good. And they made fans wait out a 2-hour-plus storm delay. 2 minutes left to play. And they chose to wait it out 2.5 hours. Here's what the Buccaneers are missing right now. And if you've noticed, a lot of the turnovers, a lot of the bad decision-making on their offense is coming from the quarterback. It's coming from Baker.
1: Yeah.
0: And he looks stressed.
1: He does.
0: As one does, right, in this situation.
1: A little slower. It's definitely not Oklahoma Sooners, you know, Baker Mayfield.
0: So if the Buccaneers were going to flip the script, they were going to wait out that 2-hour rain delay, and then we needed Baker coming out into a flooded end zone and just splash around and try to get the energy in the 3 dozen fans that were still there so that they could feel the energy to want to win. I mean, I blame Baker not finding his smile a little bit there at the end of the game.
1: And he did just get paid too, right?
0: He did.
1: He got his bag.
0: What's he got to be mad about?
1: Yeah, maybe that's it. Like, he's only happy. He's only really, truly happy and good when he's mad.
0: Yeah. Well, they always say the chase is the best, right?
1: Yeah, they took that from him. They gave him the money, and they took that from him.
0: We could have had an MVP season had they not paid him before.
1: I know.
0: Well, they got the Vikings this week. The Vikings look pretty good, and they've got the return of Kyler Murray at quarterback, which brings me to our Prize Picks play for number 4. Kyler Murray, more than 1.5 passing touchdowns. Okay, so the Tampa Bay defense so far has given up 3 out of their 5 touchdowns. They've given up 3 of them have come from the air.
1: Uh-huh.
0: So they're no strangers to the ball flying through to the end zone. But we were high on Kyler.
1: I was.
0: And I was. Okay, well, he hasn't even really been able to play.
1: I know.
0: But the Vikings have looked pretty good despite not having him. I do like the idea of Kyler Murray coming in and just airing it out.
1: Yeah, he's got the weapons to do that with, and as long as he can steer clear of injury, very, very possible, very plausible.
0: And you would think a quarterback just coming off of a concussion isn't going to be itching to run.
1: Yeah.
0: Take a hit. So
1: right.
0: I like him throwing it, aired it out to his guys.
1: All right. I'll buy that.
0: Number 3, remaining at number 3, the Miami Dolphins at 0-2. Just lost to 49ers 35-13. And that basically, that's probably what you would have expected, right?
1: Yeah, I think so.
0: I mean, the 49ers look pretty complete.
1: Yeah.
0: And the Dolphins look
1: whether they're in Australia or wherever they're at, the 49ers have looked really good this year.
0: It's going to be a long season for these guys, but I have a potential money-making partnership for the Dolphins, okay, to get some energy going, okay? So Publix is the big grocery chain down in Florida. Mm-hmm. I think they need to partner, and I think they're already partners in some way, but they need to get a partnership going to hand out paper bags, special paper bags.
1: Paper bags. Okay.
0: Outside of the stadium with, you know, they got the Publix logo on it, sure, but they're going to have the dolphin, you know, maybe their mascot's face on the front or something.
1: Okay.
0: So that way when the fans are putting the paper bags on their heads at the games, they're at least having a little fun with it.
1: So, like, put Snowflake the dolphin?
0: Yeah.
1: Put Snowflake on it, but make it upside down so when they put it over their heads. You might be onto something here.
0: I think this is just a fun way for them to kind of be.
1: They do just need
0: this
1: to.
0: This is where it's at.
1: I mean, they leaned into it in the offseason when they actually paid for a backup quarterback to come be their starting quarterback.
0: Correct.
1: So, like, they've already, this was already in motion.
0: Yeah. So I don't know. Potential moneymaker there. You're welcome, Miami. You're welcome. Our Prize Picks play, Kenneth Walker III. They are playing the Chiefs.
1: Mm-hmm.
0: Kenneth Walker III, more than a half touchdown. He's going to find the end zone.
1: Yes, he is.
0: Especially against these guys.
1: Yes, yes, he is.
0: He's looked pretty good.
1: Yep.
0: Number two, the Atlanta Falcons at 0-2. Lost to the Panthers 34-3.
1: Thursday night.
0: And they've got the Thursday night game.
1: Early game.
0: The fan base. Here's the thing. The favorite player on a bad team's the favorite player from the fan base is always the backup quarterback, right?
1: Mm-hmm.
0: What about when it's quarterback four that you're cheering for and you're chanting his name during the game? We're in pretty dire straits here.
1: You gotta. That's a great way for Atlanta fans to look at that and to like recalibrate your expectations when you're going Cooper. Yes. You're like, what are we doing here?
0: What are we doing? Yeah. They are playing Thursday night against the Packers at Green Bay. My Prize Picks play here, Michael Penix Jr., more than 3.5 rushing yards. Michael Penix is making his season debut for the Atlanta Falcons.
1: He'll get after it. He's going to have a good day.
0: Easy money. Yep. Number one and the worst team for the second week in a row in the NFL is the Los Angeles Chargers.
1: I knew you were going to do this to yourself.
0: This is killing me.
1: Yep.
0: Like I sit in a dark room.
1: They're going through it right now.
0: Are we ever?
1: And you're going through it right now.
0: 0-2. We just lost to the Raiders 26-14. At this point, the only good that could possibly come of this season is if we lose every game 26-14, because that'd be unique because we've lost the first two so far, 26-14. And the good news is we've got the number one pick on the horizon. Like
1: we
0: have the number one pick in our sights. Okay, I'm so excited to play the who are we going to get? Are we going to trade it? Are we going to draft? You know, all the way to April. So I've got excitement all the way to April. But we are at Buffalo this week.
1: Yikes.
0: We've got Tom Brady on the call.
1: Mm-hmm.
0: It's going to be a fun one.
1: Josh Allen's looking like an MVP.
0: He looks wow. like he can do anything right now. Mm-hmm. And our defense looks like we'll let him do anything right now. So my Prize Pick play, Josh Allen, more than 2.5 total touchdowns. That's combined throwing or also running it in.
1: Yep. And I got a pick too, and we'll get to that in one of the next segments here. But yeah, Josh is going to get in the end zone. I saw a pretty funny meme, you know, Ricky Bobby. The ballad where he's like, hey, maybe I could win. His buddy's like, hey, maybe I could win one race. Like, well, no, you can't win the race because I'm winning the race. And if that would be two number ones. It could only be one number one. That's me.
0: Is he talking to James Cook?
1: Yeah, he's talking to James Cook on that first touchdown where James Cook could have just ran it in pretty easily and just like, I'm just going to call my own number on like a bootleg though. Because if I don't score the touchdown, you know, but it's my team.
0: Yeah, there's only number one. I mean, that's how it works.
1: And I do think it's kind of fitting. The first touchdown scored in the new stadium was Josh.
0: Yeah, that's so happy.
1: Sometimes you got to Aaron Rodgers the thing and call your own number. You know, you got to give the people what they want and give them the truth.
0: So Josh Allen's communicating to his coaches what's not working. Is that what? Is that what we're doing?
1: I wouldn't be surprised if he's like, James, this might have been like a dive left, but I'm going to do a bootleg. So don't take the ball.
0: Don't worry about it.
1: Don't worry about it. I got this one. So
0: I love it.
1: But definitely hit the over. Anything for Josh.
0: Yep.
1: On this, especially scoring wise. I'm going with that over. What was it? Over
0: 2.5. One and a half.
1: Over 1.5 total touchdowns.
0: Or 2.5 total touchdowns. So,
1: yeah. So that's running, passing.
0: Just he'll run one and for sure, and then probably throw a couple.
1: Yep. Over. Heard the horn. That means we're up against it, but let's take a minute to recognize one of our fabulous partners, and that is the employee owned Shields. College football season is here. Get your game day gear, hats, caps, and college collectibles at WTL's YouTube Husker store. Right now we're featuring the Wincraft Nebraska Cornhuskers Evolution banner. Kind of goes through all the vintage Herbie Huskers and kind of some creepy ones. It's Halloween time, you know, so you didn't even know existed, but they're all there on the banner. Kind of cool to look at there. Just go to our YouTube channel, click on the store, and there you go. We got a whole bunch of vintage Herbie Husker, not the creepy one.
0: No.
1: Maybe should we get some creepy though? Yeah, I mean, it's October.
0: Yeah, we're getting there at least.
1: Well, we'll see what Shields has. If they got a couple, we'll put it up on the store there.
0: You know who loves this retro look for the Huskers?
1: Who that?
0: Tony Touchdown, Anthony Calandria.
1: Oh, yeah?
0: Have you seen his hats he's been wearing?
1: Really?
0: Some old, some vintage stuff.
1: He's all about it.
0: He is.
1: Okay. Like, kind of like, I feel like Bussin' with the Boys always really goes hard with the 90s look, yep. You know, logo athletic type stuff. All right, we'll have to look into that.
0: Oh, yeah, Tony Touchdown, baby.
1: Swing by our YouTube channel. Check out that store. See that new vintage gear? New old gear.
0: New old gear.
1: Whatever it is, check it out. Don't go anywhere. This is WTL.

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6: And welcome back, everybody, to WTL, Where's the Line, Nebraska's first and only sports betting show. I'm yours, Andy Klassen, joined by
7: the J.O.
6: The J.O., and I feel good. We got the bottom five in, another stellar segment, and you always have the picks to go along with those bottom five. I feel bad for the Chargers, but I'm right there with you with my Chicago Bears, and we'll get into both of their matchups here in a minute.
7: Yeah, I'm excited to talk about the Bears, actually.
6: Oh, man, those memes have been brutal, and there's no dodging it. Caleb Williams, why do you got to do that? I knew this was going to happen. All the baggage that came with USC and his antics in college, I knew they were just resurfaced, and now we got new ones. My goodness. So, yes, you will have your time coming up here. But first, let's start with Thursday night football. The Atlanta Falcons versus the Green Bay Packers. This line opened at a square 7 points. Your total was at 44. Currently, that line has dropped to 5.5. You got the hook. The total has also gone down just a half point. So not much movement there. But your point spread, the Packers are only favored by 5.5 now.
7: Oh, is that Michael Penix? A point and a half for Michael Penix playing quarterback?
6: It's exactly what it is.
7: Yeah.
6: That's exactly what it is. And I think we touched on it during the price picks, you know, in the bottom five. It can't get much worse for the Falcons.
7: No.
6: That was a debacle versus Carolina. And a Carolina team that everyone was like thinking, what's wrong with the Panthers? Look pretty good against the Falcons.
7: Well, and that's 2 weeks in a row. This Panther offense is not scared to put up some points, you know? The defense, I would say, was more Atlanta's offense that made them look good.
6: Yeah, especially their secondary, giving up 240 yards per game so far. I know we're short sample size. We're only a couple games in. But that teams have just been able to beat up on the DBs, cornerbacks, safeties for Atlanta. And it's so kind of is curious that here's a spot where maybe at home Green Bay could take advantage of that, but the total is actually moving in the opposite direction. It's going down.
7: And the way Green Bay has been playing, you know, those first 2 weeks, you're wondering, are they going to make the Falcons look good? Like, are they going to make this is going to be a close game? You know, is Penix going to just go off on this defense?
6: That's the way the point spread is moving right now.
7: But I know fantasy owners are really looking forward to seeing what Drake London can do with Penix, a quarterback. Can Kyle Pitts catch a pass?
6: Just a pass.
7: And then Bijan Robinson, who's done everything he can.
6: Yeah.
7: But what can you do when the ball is getting picked, you know, every drive?
6: All right. Well, I tell you what we can do, and this is my price picks, more or less, and it's Bijan Robinson more than 72.5 yards rushing. I know that's a high number, but with a guy like Robinson, it just doesn't matter. And that their entire offensive strategy, if they want to go to Green Bay and get this win, I feel it has to be a heavy dose of ground and pound and help your quarterback who's coming off an injury. How do you do that? Through the rushing game. I know you kind of had a similar type of a pick in our previous segment with that rushing game.
7: Right, but I just figured that Penix was going to, you know, get a little bit with his legs.
6: It was a low number, wasn't it?
7: Yeah. Let me pull that out, actually, because it was a very low number and definitely worth playing. It was like 20-something, Penix?
6: Well, Robinson's at 72.5. I know that can kind of sound high, but this is a guy that, yeah, I mean, he's averaging over 100 yards and a touchdown, and I don't think Green Bay can stop it. I don't think Green Bay's defense can stop him.
7: Yeah, Penix was at 3.5 rushing yards.
6: Yeah.
7: It's certainly going to be
6: I knew
7: more.
6: It was something ridiculous.
7: It was something
6: low.
7: Crazy. Yeah. And then along with, if we've got Bijan Robinson hitting over 70 rushing yards, I've got him at more than half anytime touchdown. I mean, he's gonna score. He's going to find the end zone.
6: I like that.
7: So yeah. It should be a good Bijan game, honestly.
6: Little double dip there. Little double dip. No wonder he was a top two pick in most fantasy leagues. Bijan Robinson, I'm sticking with him. So should we move on to a Sunday, the early shift?
7: Do we have to talk about this game?
6: We do.
7: Ugh.
6: The Los Angeles Chargers are heading on over to Buffalo to take on the Bills. This line is staying put at 7. However, you are seeing a heavy favorite start to emerge, that being the Bills. People thinking the Bills can cover that touchdown and extra point.
7: And they should. I mean, by all counts, they're going to pile up 50 points on this Charger defense. At least, I'm thinking at least 30 they're going to drop on the Chargers.
6: Yikes.
7: Now, the question will be, can the Chargers offense not get in their own way? Because the turnovers have been, you know, the bobble by the wide receiver, it hits him right in the hands.
6: Yeah.
7: The fumble from Hampton as he's, you know, hitting right through the line.
6: Yeah.
7: The motion pre-snap, and they get snapped right into it, the wide receiver in motion. I mean, these are the turnovers, guys. So they're getting in their own way. If they cannot do that, they got to take advantage of this Buffalo defense because it's not improved.
6: You know, I was telling you, I saw the memes making fun of Caleb Williams and the Chicago Bears, and rightfully so.
7: Rightfully so.
6: Man, Herbert's got a few out there, too.
7: He does.
6: And I saw right after the game, it was like, all Justin Herbert needs is a good offensive line, more weapons on the perimeter, a good running back, and then it just went off the rails and had like 20 other bullet points of all he needs to be a good quarterback.
7: So you're telling me that the list just keeps going? You saying there's nothing that can help him?
6: It's kind of like what that was. I don't know what that was getting at. But
7: I mean, the best stat line of his season so far is that Madison Beer's still up in the suite, cheering him on.
6: Yeah.
7: That's a beautiful thing.
6: Stand by your man.
7: Yeah. But I do see, you know, as far as like a Price Picks play here, I do see Justin Herbert at least starting to air it out a little bit against this defense, because the secondary for Buffalo's been atrocious. I mean, they have, you can kind of do what you want to do. So 222.5 yards passing for Justin Herbert. I'd say hit the more on that one. He's already averaging 200, and that's with doing all these things that are playing against him.
6: It almost feels like the Bills welcome that shootout, too.
7: They do.
6: Like they really like to just say, okay, if this is what we're going to do, a back-and-forth game, we just got to get on par to where we have the ball last and drive it down and score, get that last touchdown. It appears to me that people are still backing the Bills because I think it's momentum, and we're just always captured by the moment. And you have a Bills team that's 2-0, two big games in primetime, and the Chargers, like I said, they've been reduced to a meme of how bad they are. I kind of think your Chargers could cover this. Yeah. On the road. I really think they could, 7 points. I think they could do that.
7: The most Charger thing to ever happen would be winning this game.
6: Yeah.
7: So covering, should be an absolute. Like, I see the Chargers hanging with them. Ladd McConkey with a broken rib and all.
6: Yeah.
7: Still the best receiver. He is averaging 58 yards per game. On Price Picks right now, you can get the line at 52.5. So I'd say more from Ladd. I mean, he's averaging almost 6 yards more than the line there.
6: What do you think about this total now? It's moving in the opposite direction of where I think it should be. But once again, I think everybody's captured by the moment. You know, it's just slightly inching up. I've seen 50.5, 50.5 for that total. The Chargers are 8-2, smacking that under the last 10 games.
7: Yes.
6: And, you know, the start of this season is more unders. So I think your strongest play might be that under.
7: Now, I will give the, you were saying the last 10 games and you know, a good chunk of that 10 games, eight of those games, was when we had Jesse Minter, the new head coach of the Ravens, as our defense coordinator. Mm-hmm. And our defense was very good. Mm-hmm. So we would keep the score down, and we weren't blowing anybody out, so we would definitely have these close games. These first two games without Minter, obviously we're giving up 26 points a game.
6: Yeah.
7: But the offense is again, getting in their own way. We're not helping the total. I think we're going to flip that around and start helping the total a little bit.
6: This is the game where we break through. The Chargers break through. And you know Buffalo, they're okay with scoring over 40 points per game.
7: Yes.
6: They're just fine with that.
7: Yeah, I would say Buffalo, honestly. They're the biggest critique of Buffalo so far this season. It hasn't been their play on the field. It hasn't been the new stadium. It's been ignoring a certain Hall of Fame running back they've got and recognizing him in the stadium. I guess they made this decision not to
6: recognize Thurman?
7: No, the juice.
6: Oh. You just can't get away from OJ.
7: I love him.
6: You just can't.
7: Actually, I better backtrack. Yeah. I don't love him.
6: I don't know about that.
7: But he's a Hall of Famer.
6: He is a Hall of Famer. And yeah, you can't deny those years in Buffalo, 2,000 yards rushing, right?
7: Right. So why just throw away that legacy? That's all I'm saying. That's okay. The biggest issue the Bills have had.
6: Okay, I do remember that. Yeah, he's not featured in the new stadium anywhere, nothing like that. But I got a little more conservative price pick.
7: Okay,
6: step away from the juicy. I got Josh Allen more than 1.5. Passing touchdowns. Nice. Oh, you touched on it earlier with the total touchdowns at 2.5. I think he's going to crush this 1.5. He's playing an MVP clip. Chargers, you mentioned the changes on the defensive side. And even if the Chargers do play what, you know, up to the level, that's still going to lend itself to Josh crushing this 1.5 passing touchdowns.
7: If anything, he's just going to get that cape on and he's just going to start balling out even harder. So yeah, that should be easy money.
6: So I like the over on the passing touchdowns there. I think we're still kind of split here on the total though. You know, it's at 50.5 and I think there's a clear path for this total. Obviously I'm just looking at history here and I get it where you can't take what happened last year into account too much. So, but it's also a lot of data that I don't think you should ignore.
7: Well, a trend's a trend. Yep. And a lot of times, especially, you know, even when I'm giving you your picks for bottom five, that's what we're looking at is the data, you know, and seeing the trends and how do we go from here? So to your point, a duck's a duck, right? You look at a duck, it's a duck.
6: If it looks like a rat and it smells like a rat, it's a rat.
7: That's right.
6: Well, let's take a minute to recognize one of our fabulous partners, and that is the Stock and Rod Company, an outdoor lifestyle brand for those seeking adventure. 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Don't go anywhere. This is WTF.

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1: Here's your Tri-Cities weather forecast. Cloudy skies expected with fog and spots early today, with daytime highs approaching 74. Winds out of the south, 5 to 10 miles per hour. Partly cloudy skies with fog and spots. Tonight, lows around 59. Cloudy skies with a few peaks of sun, with fog and spots early tomorrow. Daytime highs approaching 72. From the Weatherology Weather Center, I'm meteorologist Jennifer Wojcicki. Currently, it's 62 degrees.
2: WTL. Capitalism is the only way, Leslie. It moves our country forward. It's what makes America great, and England okay, and France terrible.
3: And welcome back, everybody, to WTL, Where's the Line, Nebraska's first and only sports betting show. I'm yours. Andy Klassen, joined by
4: DJO,
3: and we got to go right back to the NFL, the gift that keeps on giving. You think you know something, you don't know anything. I thought the Chargers were going to be a powerhouse. I drafted a bunch of them for each and every fantasy football team that I'm on. I look like the dumbest coach in just about every league.
4: Yeah,
3: right now.
4: I do as well.
3: Herbert scored 10 points in my league.
4: Ten.
3: Oh, what is going on?
4: It's not going to win many games, man.
3: It didn't. It's not.
4: I think you can get. You could probably pick up the Panther. I mean, Penix is probably available.
3: Yeah, probably. You know. Yeah, and Baguette, the backup in Chicago.
4: He's available.
3: Well, I think so. In like 99% of leagues out there. So yeah, I'll keep an eye on that. We'll get to the Bears. But first, let's start with a Sunday afternoon game, that being the Minnesota Vikings taking on the Tampa Bay Buccaneers. Vikings, this line opened up at a 2.5-point favorite. It has actually moved down. Vikings are only a 1.5 favorite. What's going on here? I thought the Vikings looked pretty good first couple of weeks, and the Buccaneers maybe the other way.
4: I'm surprised. If this is because of Kyler Murray making his first start for the Vikings, I'm shocked right now. The line would change.
3: Go the other way.
4: Go the other way.
3: Yeah.
4: When you get your quarterback one in play. But Carson Wentz has done a pretty good job and moved things around. So I guess a change is deemed.
3: It looks like the public money is betting the Vikings money line at a -125 and the under. And that under has moved down 2 or 3 points now. Open at 44.5, down to 42, 42.5 on some books, depending where you're at. Vikings, what more can you say? They're 2-0. Grinded out an ugly slugfest, 9-3 win at Soldier Field. Roughed up quarterback Caleb Williams. And we haven't even got to the most devastating meme or part of that game to me. You know, I got three kids, and they're not that old. Mickey Mouse Club and the hot dog dance.
4: Hot diggity dog.
3: That was like PTSD.
4: Yeah.
3: Like, he did not do that, did he? Yes. After an interception return for a touchdown.
4: Did you catch it right away?
3: I did notice it.
4: Yeah.
3: And then I saw that his wife came out with the video of his little boy actually doing the dance by the pool. Donald Duck doing the hot dog dance, the Mickey Mouse Club. For those that don't know, it's all over X and social media. And oh, devastating.
4: To have levels to your touchdown dance is pretty impressive.
3: Yeah, and you know, a salute to your boys at home. I'm sure they were just going bonkers, you know. All right, the hot dog dance. And meanwhile, I'm just watching the Bears, everything that was so fun in week one, just go down the tubes in week two. It's over.
4: My favorite part of that game was Caleb, and this is nothing. I don't wish any harm on him. I hope he's fine. I mean, it sounds like he is. But the show on the cart, I mean, the show, I mean, it was they should have charged tickets for that.
3: When he was doing that, I'm like, oh man, that's an ACL or his knee must be like really way out of whack, out of place, like where the kneecap's off to the side now or something, you know, and I just think back to the one season Brian Urlacher came trotting off the field and they didn't put him back in. Yeah. And I remember my Vikings fan of mine, friend of mine that was watching the game was like, oh, what was wrong with Urlacher? And it came out like he made a tackle, looked down, and like his hand was on backwards.
4: Oh, my.
3: And he just like rotated back around and just trotted off and told coach, I don't know if I can go back in. My hand doesn't work right now. You know, I'm thinking of toughness like that,
4: yeah,
3: where nobody even knew. Like, it was, like, you know, a week later, and you had to, like, look it up.
4: Well, just this last Sunday, Derwin James of the Chargers broke a finger on his hand, left the game right away,
3: mm-hmm.
4: and he went to the locker room. They said he was very questionable to return. He ends up right back in the game.
3: Yeah.
4: I mean, this is – some guys are tough.
3: Some guys
4: are tough.
3: A little tougher. We just – as Bear fans, we just got to accept that. Caleb Williams is our guy. And he showed signs of that at USC. I do think there's some, it's not NIL now that it's pro.
4: Sure.
3: You know, but I mean, there's some men type of, you could say, what's his name? Gary V's big eyes, like cosmetics for men. It's going to be a big thing. That's like the next big trend. Eyeliner for men, nail polish for men. Like that type of stuff. So I think Caleb Williams might be setting himself up for a big payday, maybe off the field.
4: So he's Gary V. Is he basically saying that
3: makeup for men
4: being emo was not a phase? Like it's life.
3: It's going to be
4: right?
3: a big thing.
4: Yeah.
3: Men are going to start wearing makeup and all this other stuff. And I feel like Caleb Williams might have the inroads to that.
4: You may not have caught it right away, but Caleb Williams, he gave you an out at home. And I just want you to really think about this the next time it happens. If your wife ever says you're overreacting, an NFL player.
3: Yeah.
4: Okay. Was mm-hmm. just crying on a cart as he went back, and all he had was whatever strain, a cramp or whatever it was.
3: Yeah.
4: So you could probably get away with a lot now.
3: I just show her that.
4: Yes.
3: Just show her that. I did see you retweeted Taylor Swift in the same regard, where she was pointing at her $1 million wedding ring after her husband scored a touchdown. And you know, there's a lot of really good ones out there, like my wife after I take out the trash type stuff. Well, what was yours?
4: Oh, this is whenever I fill the empty and fill the dishwasher.
3: Oh, wow.
4: We get some celebrating going on
3: that's,
4: in the house.
3: And she's like showing everybody like right there. That's my that's my man.
4: And I always make sure that when I've done it that I go to her and be like, I just so you know, you don't have to do this. I took care of the dishes. Even though she could obviously see me.
3: She might be like on the couch watching a movie or something, but and you can just go in there and hit pause and let her know like, hey, you probably noticed the dishwasher's empty.
4: Yeah, just sit tight. It's all good.
3: It's all.
4: And then point at the
3: like,
4: ring.
3: Like I said, the NFL is the gift that keeps on giving in so many ways. So many ways. Getting back to this Vikings-Bucks game.
4: Is that where we were?
3: I do like the prize picks. I have one here, and we've touched on it on your bottom five, unfortunately, for a guy that we both really like, Baker Mayfield, less than 215.5 yards passing. Minnesota's defense is for real. That's why one of the biggest parts of this handle is on the total and the under. Part of that under, which I think is likely to have happened, that's why that under is dropping from 44.5, is this Vikings pass defense stopping Baker Mayfield from hitting his over.
4: Yeah, that Vikings defense has definitely been recalibrated, and Brian Flores is doing a heck of a job there. I think on the offensive side of the ball here for the Vikings on prize picks, we can get Justin Jefferson. We can get one anytime touchdown. So over a half here. It seems like easy money with Kyler Murray coming in and wanting to sling it a little bit. I don't see him coming from that concussion recovery, wanting to run and take a hit. So I'd love to see him slinging it to probably the best wide receiver in the NFL.
3: Yeah.
4: So a touchdown here against
3: JJ,
4: a secondary that has been a little loose.
3: You know, Jeffries is pretty good. He's got the most commercials right now, you know.
4: Yes, he does.
3: He's got a lot of commercials selling Pepsi, Little Caesars Pizza, NFL Play 60.
4: Have you tried his cereal?
3: Cereal?
4: He has a cereal.
3: Wow.
4: Yeah.
3: See, that's what I'm talking about.
4: He has a cereal. I've seen it in stores, even here in Omaha. So that's pretty good.
3: All right. Well, real quick, let's go to Sunday night here. Rams versus Broncos. This is another line that's sticking at it with a -2.5 with the Rams. The total's not seen much movement either. Opened at 45.5. Now you're seeing 44.5 on a lot of books. I think you're seeing an overwhelming, the sharps are taking the Rams to cover this 2.5, even though it's on the road in Mile High.
4: man, I was giving a lot of credit to the Broncos these first couple of weeks, and they don't look like that same team that made that run, you know, up to the AFC Championship game.
3: Yeah. And along that, I think the Rams had a debacle in Australia. They tried to, like, fly in there and steal a win and get out, and it just didn't happen. 49ers embarrassed them. They took it in stride, and they put it on the Giants. Got to help with a couple of injuries.
4: Yes.
3: Darts out, but, hey, they beat the Giants 26-6. Matthew Stafford, I was listening to a previous week's betting show, and people were writing off Stafford, like, hey, looks like he's getting old. He bounces back with four touchdown passes, convincing win over the Giants. I, too, like the Rams to cover this 2.5.
4: Yeah, and they did all that without Puka Nacua.
3: Yeah.
4: You know,
3: yeah.
4: Devontae Adams took care of business. And
3: oh, he looked good.
4: Speaking of commercials, that, you know, he had the commercial with the Taco Bell in his house.
3: Mm-hmm.
4: That's real. He has a Taco Bell in his house.
3: He does seem like a guy that doesn't just say it. He does it. Yeah. You know, he walks the walk. And he's probably meeting with Yum Brands.
4: Yum Brands, yeah.
3: Right? Pepsi just bought it so they could sell Pepsi. But anyhow, well, if I'm saying I got a Taco Bell, I gotta be legit. That's so Devontae, vintage Devontae, saw last week.
4: But if Puka Nacua is gonna play, I mean, he's a stud. I mean, you know he's gonna get a touchdown, so you could snag that on Price Picks.
3: Mm-hmm.
4: But they did all that against the Giants without him.
3: Aaron Donald's gonna get better and better. He's getting back into the rhythm. Real quick here. Monday Night Football, the Philadelphia Eagles versus the Chicago Bears. Oh, we don't have a lot of time to talk about this one.
4: We should have saved the Chargers for last thing.
3: Eagles opened up as a 3.5-point favorite. That line is moving up. I think it's going to continue to move up, even though the game's in Chicago. Right now I'm seeing 4.5 consensus. Eagles are your favorite with that total actually moving down to 41.5. That makes a lot of sense, too. Caleb Williams is going to be in. He's going to be 100%. I doubt it. I think Tyson Bagnett is going to be your starter for Chicago. Another reason why that total has moved down almost 3 total points.
4: Kyle Mononga? Is that how you say his name? The running
3: Mononga!
4: Back? Mononga. He's been a lot of fun to watch.
3: Yeah. And home run hitter. He's always been big.
4: If you can get, if Caleb's out, even if Caleb's in, I feel like he's going to have a great game. You can find this on Price Picks. More than 43.5 rushing yards for him in this game.
3: Hmm.
4: He's averaging over 73 per game.
3: Yeah. And he averages like one big splash play a game. So he could get that in one play. He really could. He could get that 43 yards in one play. It's just that, man, the Eagles defense, they're coming back to form, aren't they?
4: They are.
3: They look good. Like, I got a quick Price Picks for you here, more or less. I like Saquon Barkley bouncing back.
4: Oh, yeah.
3: And I'm kind of kicking my Bears while they're down here. But I think it's at 82.5. It's kind of high. And he hasn't been close to that yet. Well, he's going to have a breakout game. You don't keep a player like Saquon down too long. And the Bears are just, they seem out of sorts right now.
4: Yep.
3: And Eagles are out for blood. They're showing you that they still rule the NFC East. People talking Giants. Eagles had other thoughts. I think you're going to see that reinforced. Unfortunately, Monday night against my Chicago Bears.
4: Barkley is... like you said, you can't keep a great player down too long.
3: Yeah.
4: So he's due.
3: Yeah. Well, you heard the horn, so that means we're out of time this week, so we can't keep dissing on my Chicago Bears. So
4: we didn't even talk about the Madden curse with Caleb Williams. I mean,
3: you knew that was coming.
4: Yeah.
3: Even if it was invented or over. Whatever. Yeah, yeah.
4: That cart run, man. I can't.
3: Oh, man.
4: I love it.
3: And I thought, oh, man, look at that mustache. He's looking so cool. I think he's turned a corner. Never mind. Never mind. But that's going to do it for us this week at Where's the Line. So be sure to check us out on YouTube and check out our YouTube short videos that we come out with each and every game day, giving you the latest edge possible. Also, follow us over on ESPN Tri-City Radio and the Facebook page. You know you can find us on X. You also have a couple handles going. Laugh With Me, I saw, I had some WTL content on it last week. So
4: Laugh With Me Pod, and you can also find me J.O. from Nebraska.
3: For Jeremy Odom, a.k.a. The J.O., I'm Andy Klassen. Thank you for listening. This has been WTF.

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6: Here's your Tri-Cities weather forecast. Cloudy skies expected with fog and spots early today with daytime highs approaching 74. Winds out of the south, 5 to 10 miles per hour. Partly cloudy skies with fog and spots. Tonight, lows around 59. Cloudy skies with a few peaks of sun with fog and spots early tomorrow. Daytime highs approaching 72. From the Weatherology Weather Center, I'm meteorologist Jennifer Wojcicki. Currently, it's 62 degrees.
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15: 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Ranked matchups on the college football slate today. But we're about to give away an award that has nothing to do with any of those games.
16: Nope.
15: Emmett, it's the worst take of the week. Please explain.
16: Yeah, listen, we're not looking for people who nailed it, right? People who were right. Someone who made a really good point. Somebody that was insightful. Oh, no, we're looking for people that swung and missed where we celebrate the worst takes of the week.
15: All right, Emmett, we're going to start. There's no audio associated with this, but I think it's a wild idea. So, Neyland Stadium, an hour before kickoff of today's game, to try to get people to go into the stadium early, I guess because President Trump's going to be there, College Game Day's there, it's a little bit of a madhouse. Emmett, they're offering half-price concessions. Okay, half-price hot dogs, half-price sodas, half-price popcorn. No. Emmett, they're offering half price everything, and that includes alcohol.
16: Wow.
15: I'm sorry. This is a wild idea to give to college kids and college football fans. Half price alcohol, Emmett, I think it is a worst take of the week nominee.
16: Well, how about this? It's for the first hour after the gates open. The gates open at 9 a.m. So there right now, as we speak, have been people in the stadium drinking as much as they can for a game that kicks off in 2 hours and about 14 minutes from now. I get you like, hey, let's get people in the stadium so we can get the president in and out. But having the president in an environment where people are just hammered drunk, Probably not a smart decision.
15: Emmett, happy hour inside an SEC football stadium on game day?
16: The fact they serve alcohol is interesting because not every college does that.
15: But, Emmett, they're going half price. Let's see how this develops and whether it becomes a storyline. I'm guessing the over-under on idiots running on the field in this game is about 1.5 as we get started. Tennessee and Texas coming up at a little after noon Eastern time today. Emmett, meanwhile, Michael Wilbon had a little egg on his face. We love Wilbon. We love PTI. This was not his finest moment. Set it up.
16: Yeah, so listen, we all know that the Falcons had a rough first 2 weeks. They were playing the third and fourth string quarterbacks. They played on Thursday night, and before the game, Michael Wilbon didn't think they had a chance.
11: The Atlanta Falcons have no chance of beating the Green Bay Packers, none. Because look, Michael Penix, who I know you like, and you liked in college, and you were out there early on him. Michael Penix, every year, and he's easy to root for, seems engaging.
12: Gets hurt.
11: He's carried out every year.
12: Every year. So, college and pro.
11: And the
12: college
11: Falcons and get rid of the better players than they keep. So why do I think they're going to win? They're not going to win. This is a 20-point Packer win minimum.
16: It actually almost, it was it a 20-point Falcons win? Was it like the Falcons easily
15: 35-14. They won by 21 points. And Emmett, if I'm a Packer fan, I'm super, super worried right now. My team hadn't played well yet. And so they were talking about LaFleur potentially losing his job to head coach of the Packers last year. Mm-hmm. Boy, that conversation this week really started ramping up. Michael Wilbon has his job, but he is a nominee, rightfully so.
16: Yes.
15: This week on the worst take of the week. I mean, meanwhile, Lane Kiffin is the head coach at LSU, and he talked about his decision to leave, and this was not nominated last week. It gets the nominee this week. He left Ole Miss to go to LSU because why? Take a listen. This is a worst take of the week nominee.
14: I think you walk into a storm, you know, like that's what happens a lot of times in these games. You see it all the time. We're going buzz. Saw you walk in. It's a buildup, you know. The stadium was full, you know, an hour early. So I guess I had to leave to get him to do that. So you're welcome.
16: Look, that was right after the loss to Ole Miss. This isn't even the worst take of the year award. This is the hater of the year award. Because don't be mad, bro. You left them in a playoff run. So don't get mad now. Oh, I guess I had to leave. You got blown out, basically. You got beat. I put a little sauce on that. But still, like, that was the hater of the year award moment right there.
15: Also, one of the reasons why Lane Kiffin is where Lane Kiffin is the support of the Ole Miss fans. You're going to make it sound like they didn't fill the stadium for you.
16: Right. Yeah.
15: And they only did once you left and went to LSU. It was a very strange soundbite. So strange, I had trouble setting it up. I'm Aaron Goldhammer. He's Emmett Goldenee. Where are we going next? I'll give you the chance on this one.
16: Yes. All right. So listen, we are well-versed with Kevin Stefanski. He spent, 6 years as the head coach of the Cleveland Browns. He's not give many a post-game speech. Even after victories, Browns made the playoff a couple times with Kevin Stefanski. I've never heard him the way Bijan Robinson did.
17: Last week was a bigger testament to who he is, just as a person, but as a coach. You know, obviously we lost how we did last week, and he went right to the locker room, and I don't know if he drank some coffee or something, but he said this speech. It was like Martin Luther King was in there, man. Like, I was like, yo.
16: All right, first of all, I never thought anybody would compare Kevin Stefanski to Martin Luther King, all right? And the drinking coffee makes you get a little Dr. King in you. I don't see how those two things even match up. So Bijan might have the worst take of the week.
15: Emmett, I saw some of the memes, so I'm just going to steal this because I laughed. I'm not going to lie.
16: Yeah.
15: I have a scheme.
16: That one day running backs will get 5 to 10 yards rushing.
15: That one day the Packers defense will not be tackling and we will be scoring touchdowns at Lambeau Field. Emmett, Dr. King isn't just Martin Luther King Jr. He's the Reverend Dr.
16: Yes.
15: Martin Luther. Like, he is the greatest orator this side of ancient Greece. You cannot put anybody. You can't compare to the GOAT. You just can't do it.
16: Dr. King gave one of the greatest speeches in the history of the world All right, in the history of the world, and I've heard Kevin Stefanski's speeches before, and I think Kevin's a really good coach. I don't think he's anywhere close to Dr. King when it comes to making speeches.
15: Stefanski said his speech had a few more F-bombs in it than Dr. King's did.
16: Listen, if Kevin Stefanski gave Dr. King caliber speeches, the Browns would have been to the playoffs more than twice while he was here. I'm sure of it.
15: Okay. Can you imagine? I can't even picture Dr. King with more F-bombs. Like, would the civil rights movement have gone better or worse if that had been the case?
16: Now, I just want to see Dr. King with a headset and a play sheet now. That's all. Like, that's where my mind went when I heard that.
15: Ooh, good question. Would Dr. King have been a good NFL coach?
16: I think he would have been great, especially if he had a good offensive coordinator and defensive coordinator, because then at that point, your job is really just to inspire.
15: Yeah,
16: you know what I'm saying?
15: Get to practice on time. If you drop the ball, you're letting Martin Luther King down.
16: Right. Right. Ooh, imagine that. You know, that's a lot of pressure on those players. You can't let Dr. King down.
15: All right, Emmett, we got one more nominee. Worst take of the week. I'm Aaron Goldhammer. He's Emmett Golden on ESPN Radio and the ESPN app. And this is Vladimir Guerrero Jr., who had a terrible season this year. Emmett, after getting paid and getting a big contract extension, he said in a Spanish language interview that his massive deal wasn't paid because he was going to hit 40 home runs every year, but that he had already had some years where he hit 40 home runs. He even mentioned sometimes thinking to himself, bro, they gave you all that money and you're out here doing nothing during a subpar 2026 season. And when you get paid for what you're about to do, or you get paid for what you've already accomplished.
16: So here's the thing. He finessed this a little bit. You get paid for what you did because the belief is you're going to continue to do it. So you get paid for both, right? Like, you don't, if he hit a 140, they're not going to give him an insane amount of money, right? So you do have to prove you're a good player. So it's a little bit about the past, but they don't go, hey, man, here's $40 million a year. You don't have to do anything anymore. No, that is completely backwards.
15: Emmett, there are contracts in sports, and I would say Steph Curry agreed to one yesterday. Okay, that are about what you've already accomplished. And I'm not saying Steph still isn't a good player. Don't get me mistaken. But Emmett, 2 years, $116 million, okay, with a player option in 28, 29. That's because of four championships and three-pointers and franchise legend. And Kobe Bryant signed one of these at the end of his career also. Mm-hmm. So there are contracts that are more about the past than they are about the future. I just want to tell Vladimir Guerrero, you didn't sign one of those.
16: No, you didn't. You did not. But in baseball, they're guaranteed. So I guess the way he looks at it is, it's definitely about what happened in the past, because I don't have to do anything else, and you still have to pay me that money.
15: Well, he doesn't have to do anything else, and he still gets the money, but he better start doing something else in order to get the Blue Jays and the entire country of Canada off of his back. Emmett, we got some unbelievable nominees. Oh, my God.
16: Some good ones.
15: Half-price alcohol. You got Michael Wilbon saying the Falcons are going to lose. They won. Lane Kiffin, that was pretty wild. Bijan, Vladimir Guerrero Jr., Emmett, it's a gauntlet, but who is the worst take of the week this week?
16: Listen, I think Lane Kiffin, that was just sour grapes and being a hater to the 10th power, but I can't give him the worst take of the week. Bijan Robinson saying that, comparing Martin Luther King and Kevin Stefanski's speeches, that's easily the worst take of the week.
15: Stefanski said F-bombs from the bleepy, bleeping hills of Georgia bleepy. Like, can you? I have a bleepy
16: dream, right?
15: Like, it just doesn't quite hit the same.
16: No,
15: I don't know.
16: It doesn't.
15: Elementary schools don't exactly revere the bleepy, bleepy dream.
16: No, they don't. They do not. What's yours?
15: Emmett, I know you picked Bijan, and I understand why, but I have a feeling that this thing at the University of Tennessee is not going to age well. And I just think, given kids half-price alcohol, happy hour is one thing. Happy hour in an SEC stadium on game day is another.
16: It's true.
15: College game day gets you ready for kickoff next. This has been Hammer and Emmett on ESPN Radio and the ESPN app.
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4: On ABC, number one Texas visits 14th ranked Tennessee. Earlier this week, ESPN's Kirk Herbstreit talked about the biggest unknown for the Vols heading into this one.
5: 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Jim Knowles has a great reputation as a great defensive mind. 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I mean, he has not gone up against a defense of this caliber.
4: 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Later today at 3:30 Eastern on ABC, it's number 21 Florida hosting 4th-ranked Ole Miss in a battle of 3-0 teams. Ole Miss coach Pete Golding told ESPN's Pete Thamel that Rebels running back Kawan Lacy is not expected to play today as he continues to be bothered by a left shoulder injury. Gators receiver Eric Singleton is a game-time decision, but Gators coach John Sumrall told ESPN's Pete Thamel he feels decent about his receiver's chances of playing later this afternoon. Coming up today on ESPN Radio, a pair of games. First up, 13th-ranked Penn State hosting Wisconsin with our coverage kicking off at 4:30 Eastern. Then at 8 Eastern, we'll have number 10 LSU hosting 23rd-ranked Texas A&M. To baseball, where the regular season ends this weekend. The Cubs and Red Sox have an off day. That's because they have to head to Tampa to finish their series tomorrow due to the Northeastern on the East Coast. Cubs are a game behind the Padres for the final wild card spot. San Diego hosts Arizona again tonight. Tonight on ESPN Radio, 6:30 Eastern, the Guardians visit the Royals.
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15: And 5 hours of College Game Day begins right now. What a day that we have. Six ranked-on-ranked matchups, the most we've had in a single week in a few years. Four of them in the SEC. How about four undefeated showdowns? Number one, Texas, walking into Neyland Stadium to face undefeated Tennessee. Ole Miss and Florida, both 3-0, colliding in the swamp. Iowa and Michigan putting perfect records on the line of the Big House. Tonight, Missouri, Mississippi State, somebody's 3-0. And someone's got to go. And that's before.

0: For A&M, LSU, Oregon, USC, Oklahoma, Georgia, strap in from noon to midnight. College football bringing the heat. ESPN Radio Game Day starts right now. Matt Schick, Trevor Maddich, and Matt Sims here with you on College Game Day. 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Of course, the TV version is in Knoxville today for a meeting between Texas and Tennessee. Meeting for just the fourth time and the first time during the regular season. Previous three meetings coming in the Cotton Bowl. Tennessee winning in 1951 before Texas won it in 53 and 1969. Matt Sims, when you were just a twinkle in Phil's eye, how are you, my friend?
1: I'm doing great, Schick. How are you, brother? Great day for the Sims family, for the Manning family, and just which color orange are you a fan of more? Burnt or Tennessee orange? And my friend, I am a Tennessee orange man through and through. I actually followed through like my brother abandoned the Tennessee Volunteers. They got the lesser Sims, absolutely no doubt, but they did eventually get a Sims to go to Tennessee.
0: They did. It was Matt to Tennessee, Chris to Texas, brotherly warfare going on. Trevor Maddich here with us for 5 hours today. T. Maddich, how are we?
2: I'm great. I'm just wondering if there was any kind of pre-NIL NIL to get your brother to Knoxville.
0: He's not commenting.
1: There absolutely was, Coach.
0: Trevor, you think about today's matchups and these undefeated matchups, whether it's the one in Knoxville or in parts unknown. Trevor, what's the one that gets your juices pumped today?
2: Well, this has got my juices pumped because this is not a playoff eliminator by any stretch, but this will tell us which of these teams is ascendant in the SEC right now. Texas just beat Ohio State a couple weeks ago. Yay. But at Tennessee is going to be an incredibly difficult environment. Tennessee has a chance to beat Texas. They've got the matchups to play with Texas and to beat them. And so I can't wait to see how this one plays out.
0: Simsy, this is, you got a true freshman quarterback, Faison Brandon, who every time everyone says his name, you're thinking, am I saying that name correctly? Should it be Brandon Faison? No, it's Faison Brandon. He will attempt to become only the fourth true freshman starter to defeat an AP number one team. He's looked the part, 64% completion percentage, 552 yards, 6 touchdowns without a pick. He's also rushed for 3 touchdowns. Sims, the challenge for a true freshman in this environment, yes, it's a home game, but the as we talked about, the electricity is going to be top-notch, taking on a defense that is one of the best in the country.
1: Yeah, one of the best defenses in the country, no doubt about it. Some elite pass rushers as well for Texas. So for Faison, what an opportunity for the young man. He has definitely played above and older than his years, right, would present as far as the start of the season has gone. Fantastic young man. All the reports, too, of the people that I talked there in Tennessee, they speak so glowingly about his maturity, right, and his character and just how he goes about his work and how disciplined he is. This is a monumental task for a freshman quarterback to go against one of the best teams in the country, absolutely. And that's where Coach Heupel has to do his best in keeping the young man engaged, keeping him calm and poised as much as he can from a play caller's perspective, and really just playing through the situation in a way to guiding the young quarterback to success, especially early on when there are a lot of nerves and excitement in the game.
2: Well, we're about to see how Faison Brandon can adjust, because their schedule so far this year has been Furman, Kennesaw State, with Georgia Tech in between.
1: Well, who has Texas played?
2: Well, Ohio Nobody. State.
1: Yeah.
2: But the thing about Brandon during this time is that he has been brilliant for a true freshman in not trying to be a hero. He has actually made the statement that his focus is on taking what the defense gives him and not trying to force anything. Well, his passes deep down the field have not been consistently accurate, but he's been very good at the short and intermediate stuff that the defenses have given him. Here's the problem. Texas's defense has both the scheme and the personnel to gum up everything that Faison Brandon has succeeded at so far this season, those short to intermediate passing game, and gum up the running attack. And they will force him to adjust, by doing what he hasn't shown he can be consistent at yet. That's throwing the ball deep over the top. And I'm very interested to see physically if Brandon can do that. And then emotionally, if he stays as calm as he has been the first three games.
1: Well, physically, he can do it. The question will really be, can he stay upright long enough to actually attempt those? That's really where I think the battle's won. And where the key player of this football game is DeShawn Bishop. Like, how well does he play in the backfield for Tennessee? Can they control the line of scrimmage and run the football effectively with him? If that happens, that gives the quarterback tremendous flexibility and, of course, the play caller to taking some of those shots down the field, Trevor.
2: Right, and that has been his luxury. Tennessee has one of the best offensive lines in the SEC and one of the better lines in the country. DeShawn Bishop, Dwayne Morris, they've got a deep stable of running backs as well. And so Brandon has not had to be the guy to be the hero. He's not been forced to be the hero. Well, in this game, Texas's defense is stout up front. Hero Kanu on the defensive line and others are just beasts against the run. So this is the first actual fair fight that Tennessee's offensive line and running backs will have to face.
0: Stanford Steve was on ESPN's Sports Center, was on College Football Live, and had this to say about Texas and what they need to do against the Vols.
3: I don't know if it's an X's and O's, but like reading up for this game, I found out Arch Manning's never won a true road game in regulation.
4: Wow.
3: You go back to last year. Okay. At Georgia loss, at Florida loss, at Ohio State loss, and then they beat Kentucky and Mississippi State in overtime. Yeah. So all that, the common theme with that is the way they started those games. They didn't start out well, trailing in all those games in the first half. So I think with this crowd, you know, Sark knows this, coaching here before as an OC under Coach Saban, Arch has to get off to a good start. But Texas said the same thing going into the Ohio State game, and you couldn't get a worse start than there was in fumbling the first part of the play of the game. So that's what I think. I think Texas has to get the offense going early.
0: Texas has scored a first quarter touchdown in two of its three games against UTSA. The defense actually created the start. It was Raheem Biles picking off the quarterback on the first play of the game. But Texas, Matt Sims, cannot play the Ohio State game today. You can't fall behind. You can do that at home. Can't do that on the road in front of 100,000. What's the key for Arch Manning getting off to a good start, like you heard Stanford Steve say?
1: Yeah, well, I think we're going to see a lot of just what Sark does extremely well in helping out a quarterback get integrated into a football game. We're going to see a lot of receiver screens, a lot of running back screens. I think they're going to attack the perimeter of the Tennessee defense consistently early on in this football game and try to make the Tennessee defense run sideline to sideline. Then look for Sark to start to run the physical downhill running attack, right? So once you kind of wear them out running sideline to sideline, okay, now we're going to penetrate and attack the middle of this defense, right? Because they're softening up and we're getting them attacking the edges. So I think for Sark, it's all going to be the usual plans of attack for him. He loves those receiver screens. Arch throws them extremely well. They also do a great job of throwing those receiver screens and then the old double move beyond them, right? And that's something I think that they'll use and implement early on in this football game to get Arch in rhythm and also just create a little bit more separation from the defense and making them run more.
2: Right, and for Arch, he'll need to be more accurate and consistent on those short and intermediate throws. Defenses have taken away the deep throws, and that's fine. Defenses can take something away if they have any competence at all. The problem is that Arch at times has missed open guys in the short and intermediate areas, and that consistency hasn't been enough for them to lose any games so far, but it has left points and yards on the table. And really the difference in the Ohio State game from the first half when Texas was struggling to the second half when they came back to win was that Arch and the receivers finally started connecting. The receivers, for their part, finally stopped dropping passes. And Tennessee will try to do the same thing. Tennessee will try to take away those deep throws and force Arch and his receivers to be more consistent on the intermediate and shorter throws, which they have not been.
0: It's going to be a very interesting game at noon Eastern. Again, Texas favored by 5.5 points in a top 15 showdown on Rocky Top. 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Coming up next, a classic letdown spot in the swamp. 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
0: Matt Schick, Matt Sims, Trevor Manich here with you throughout the afternoon. What a day that we have today, especially in the SEC. Ole Miss and Florida this afternoon, 3:30 Eastern on ABC. Ole Miss coming off that win over LSU and coming in as an underdog to Florida. How rare is this? Five times since 1978 now that a top five team has been an underdog to a team outside the top 20. In the previous matchups, the underdog is 0-4 outright. Ooh. And against the spread.
16: Ooh.
0: So this is the fifth time it's happened, Matt Sims. Classic letdown spot. How... the emotional acuity that it takes to lock into a game like this after last week's supercharged game that Ole Miss was looking forward to for 9 months.
1: Yeah.
0: How do you handle that as a player?
1: Right. And great reminder for us, Schick, too, that the buildup to that game was 9 months long. Yes. So it was as if they were giving birth to their well, we'll just leave it at that. But either way, you're right. I think this is going to be the biggest challenge for this football team, right? And just for the leadership and, of course, for the player-led leadership in that locker room is just the energy that you need, right, in the SEC, in this matchup, I think, against a very, very talented and overlooked Florida football team right now. And that's going to be the biggest thing. You got to survive the first quarter. Survive the first quarter without just getting absolutely walloped. And I think that Trinidad Chambliss and the rest of the crew are talented enough to keep up in this situation because they are a one strike away type of team mentality always. But they definitely have their hands full for this one. And Trevor definitely has experience understanding that type of field.
2: Well, Matt, here comes the wallop. See, this is the issue. You talked about the emotional letdown, right? Well, it's not just the emotional letdown on game day, it's also the emotional letdown in the week of practice leading up to it. I mean, there was so much investment that Ole Miss put into this LSU game emotionally, physically, and then they win, and then all the air goes out of that balloon. Just, whew, it's gone. Now you've got to practice with the same urgency and the same physical effort and mental focus that you practice with to get ready for LSU. And that's difficult to replicate with that kind of an emotional release after beating LSU. Now, the wallop is this. Florida is one of the best rushing teams in the nation. Now, I know some of that is skewed by how their schedule's been, but they even ran the ball very well at Auburn in their previous game. Jaden Baugh leads the nation in rushing touchdowns. He's got almost 500 yards rushing, one of the best running backs in the nation, a massive offensive line, and a quarterback in Aaron Filo, who's completing over 70% of his passes. So he's keeping them even with the chains so that they can continue to feed the ball to Baugh. And if you can point to a weakness on the Ole Miss team, it's that their running defense has been vulnerable. And if it's ever going to be vulnerable this season, it's going to be this week after that brutally physical game against LSU.
0: You wonder, will Florida live up to expectations as a favorite and beat Ole Miss in the Swamp? Today is the day for doing, built by the Home Depot, how doers get more done. Mark Long, AP sports writer, was on game night this week and said Florida should be able to get this done.
16: I'm not sure Ole Miss is really good against the run. As much money as they spent on that D-line, they should be better against the run, but, you know, the numbers say otherwise. And Jaden Baugh, to me, is, you know, the best running back in the SEC, among the best in the country, and I would think he's going to get it done at home and really set the tone. And that's what they want to do. You listen to Buster Faulkner this week, they're throwing it actually more than he wants to throw it, and they're not throwing it all that much, but he wants to run it. That's his MO. That's what the Gators do best. Jaden Baugh is obviously a special talent. I believe he'll be the difference. Along with the Swamp, I think the atmosphere is going to be insane. And I do think that Ole Miss will find it tough going in there, you know, on first down, second down, third down. You look at Florida's defensive line, they kind of came to life last week. And I think they'll put enough pressure on Trinidad Chambliss to make a difference.
0: That's Mark Long, AP sports writer, who was on game night earlier this week. This is College Game Day, ESPN Radio, Matt Schick, Trevor Baddich, and Matt Sims. Simsy, Jaden Baugh leads the SEC, tied for sixth in the FBS with 20 forced missed tackles this season. Ole Miss has allowed 3 yards after contact per carry. That's second worst in the SEC ahead of Tennessee. However, I think the caveat for Ole Miss, and the numbers aren't great, yes, near the bottom of stopping the run, they've played Louisville, they've played LSU, and they've held them in check for the most part, although they have given up more than 100 yards rushing, 150 in those games. Sims, that has to be taken into account here, and that's why I'm curious to see. It doesn't get any easier here, but you wonder how those stats are viewed.
1: Yeah, and I think you're exactly right. Just you're mentioning just the team is a little bit more tested, and of course, too, with all the criticism, the buildup, like you mentioned, the 9 months going into that rematch, of course, with their old coach, and just the expectations of this football team, Trinidad Chambliss coming back. Yeah, this is a team that is experienced, that has learned how to cut their teeth. And, you know, hey, Florida, They've had Florida Atlantic. They've had Campbell. Two easy wins, no doubt. Showed tremendous grit and fight on the road at Auburn, right? That was a fantastic football game played between those two teams. So they're also coming into a game where they emotionally had to spend a lot of their energy and exhaust everything they had to win that football game. And, you know, you're exactly right as far as the matchup goes. If Florida can control the tempo of the game, this is what's amazing about this matchup and why it's interesting. They can control it. Jaden Ball can run for 200 plus yards and still lose by a touchdown just because of how quickly Trinidad and this offense can attack and be aggressive, especially throwing over the middle. So that's where I look for is, can this Florida Gators defensive front, especially too when we're seeing with Emmanuel Oyebade and how he plays in the interior part of that defensive front, along with guys like McLeod and James as well, they got to be big up front and they got to get their hands up and really make sure that they can't attack the middle of the Florida Gators defense. If they limit those big time throws over the middle, it's going to be a very challenging day for Ole Miss to create a lot of rhythm because that's their specialty.
0: And Trevor, you know about these games, one in the trenches. Aaron Filo has only been pressured on 17% of dropbacks. That's the third lowest rate in the SEC. Ole Miss has only 6 sacks this season, tied with Arkansas and Kentucky for third fewest in the SEC. That is a question here for this Ole Miss defense. Can they impact Filo? Can they turn them one-dimensional here in this game? Although that one-dimensional is very, very good.
2: It is. Trinidad Chambliss, I don't think that Ole Miss will be able to affect Florida quarterback Aaron Filo. I just don't think so. The reason is the same reason that they couldn't affect quarterbacks of the other teams that they played that are the better teams, LSU and Louisville, and it's because they've got to deal with the run first. They've got to deal with getting smashed in the mouth before they earn the right to rush the quarterback. And even if they get into obvious passing situations, Aaron Filo gets the ball out very quickly, and he's very good at finding the open man or quickly checking down. So there's not a lot of time for those pass rushers to get there. And keep in mind this, too, because, Matt, you talked about, you know, the war, not the war, that's the wrong word, the battle in the trenches. It takes tremendous energy for defensive linemen to rush the passer.
1: Yeah.
2: It is exhausting to rush the passer. And if your first priority is to deal with a bludgeon coming at you in the running game, then you rush the passer, you wear out pretty quickly. It's one of the reasons Florida's running game continues to get better as the first quarter bleeds into the second half.
0: Matt Schick, Matt Sims, and Trevor Maddich. That's going to be a very intriguing game coming up later on today. Ole Miss and Florida in a matchup of two 3-0 teams, 3:30 Eastern on ABC. The all-time series between the schools, deadlock 13-13. And one. Ole Miss won in Oxford last season to snap a 3-game losing skid against the Gators. Coming up next, we head down to the Palm and Pine. This is College Game Day on ESPN Radio and the ESPN app. As always, we are presented by Progressive Insurance.
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2: Y'all let two skill position players for the ops go for a combined 400 yards from scrimmage. And guess what? It was the same plays over and over and over again. And I was just waiting for an adjustment. Nope, didn't happen. Bijan Robinson not in the game? Don't matter. We're going to give it to another B. Robinson, Brian Robinson, and he's going to take it in the end zone. At some point, professional pride has to kick in. Because they was making y'all love it last night at your home opener. You got booed. The Cheeseheads came in booing the Falcons. The Boo Birds turned around on the Green Bay Packers. I don't know that I've ever seen that. And being around the National Football League for over two decades, I don't know that I've ever seen the Green Bay Packers fans boo their team in their season's home opener.
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0: I'm Ed Mangan. First up, college football. Coming up at noon Eastern on ABC, it'll be 14th-ranked Tennessee hosting number one Texas, one of the marquee matchups of the day. ESPN's Desmond Howard says the Longhorns will miss running back Hollywood Smothers in this one.
23: Neyland Stadium, one of the loudest stadiums in the country. Once this crowd gets going, it's hard to stop them and slow them down. Arch is going to have some, his hands are going to be tied, though, without the running back Smothers. They had a formidable 1-2 punch with Smothers and with Relique Brown. Now without Smothers in that backfield.
0: They will get underway in about 90 minutes. Also coming up at noon Eastern on ESPN, it'll be number 16 Louisville at home against Wake Forest. Ohio State also kicks off at noon Eastern. Seventh-ranked team in the country will host Illinois. At 3:30 Eastern on ABC, it'll be number 4 Ole Miss and number 21 Florida in a battle of 3-0s. Ole Miss coach Pete Golding told ESPN's Pete Dammel Rebels running back Kawan Lacy is not expected to play today as he continues to deal with a left shoulder injury. Gators receiver Eric Singleton is a game-time decision, but Coach John Summerall told ESPN's Pete Dammel he feels decent about his chances for playing this afternoon. We've got a pair of games today on ESPN Radio. First up at 4:30 Eastern, it'll be coverage of number 13 Penn State hosting Wisconsin. Later tonight, it'll be number 23 Texas A&M at number 10 LSU. Our coverage kicks off on ESPN Radio at 8 Eastern. The regular season ends this weekend for baseball. Coming up later on ESPN Radio, it's the Guardians and Royals. Cleveland remains a game ahead of Chicago in the AL Central race. The White Sox are home again tonight to face the Rockies.
24: Hey, it's Michelle Smallman. Coming up Monday, Jalen Hurts and the Eagles head to Chicago looking to stay hot. So can Jalen Hurts continue to silence his doubters? 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
0: 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Let's go to Gainesville, or near there, Andrea Adelson, college football insider and reporter extraordinaire for ESPN, ESPN.com, is in transit to Gainesville. this game here today, Andrea, we always talk about the letdown spot, the classic letdown spot for teams. Florida had a pretty big win last week as well, as John Sumrall and company got that win on the road at Auburn. How would you characterize the mental makeup, the mental edge or disadvantage that either team might be in here this weekend?
3: Well, it feels like the edge for Florida is not only being at home, and you guys know that when Florida is really good and that stadium is full, it is one of the loudest environments in the SEC, and I expect that to be the case today. Florida's playing with a lot of confidence right now. We have not seen this team play with this type of confidence in quite some time. And obviously that has a lot to do with what they're doing on offense, but also the vibes that John Sumrall has brought to the table. He has energized this entire program, and you can just feel that energy every time he talks. And when Florida plays, you can kind of sense what he has poured into this team over this offseason. They're not intimidated by anything. They're not scared of anything. They're certainly not going to be intimidated by Ole Miss. I mean, this is a team that they beat on the road a year ago with a different coach. So I think that because Florida's playing with a lot of confidence, that probably gives them a little bit of an edge in terms of the matchup with Ole Miss coming in off of such a win over LSU.
2: Andrea, Clemson is a team that has turned it around a little bit, it seems. They got blown out by LSU in the opener, and since then they've found ways to win weird. Dabo Swinney, their head coach, has been under a lot of pressure. Who is Clemson right now?
3: I'm glad you said Clemson has found ways to win weird, because that feels like the theme of the entire season. And if you watched the game last night, which was a 10:30 kick on the East Coast, so thank you to the All Coast Conference for delivering that to us all, staying up till 2 in the morning, which I did. Clemson has to rely on its run game at this point with a true freshman in Tate Reynolds. And the thing that really stood out to me in that game was there were multiple times in the second half that they were backed up against their own goal line, and they had to run because they didn't trust Tate to throw the ball in those types of situations. And that offensive line has been so maligned since the LSU game. They were able to be the more physical team and to run the ball and to put the game away on the ground. And Dabo said that after the game, that he wanted to see more toughness out of this team. I think we started to see a little bit of that forming in the second half against North Carolina, especially when the defense was able to hold the Tar Heels in check and not allow them to score once they came back from the lightning delay. But we saw it with the run game as well. And we also saw the defense really fluster JKS for Cal and hold that run game in check. So going into this Miami game, right, this is going to be, to me, going to tell us a lot more about Clemson. They're playing Miami next week. Is the physicality that they're playing with, is the ability to run the ball now that they have, is that going to be who this team is? Can they get that done next week against Miami?
0: Yeah, it was kind of an ugly game. Both teams last night combining for one offensive touchdown until you saw that long punt return for the score. So Clemson gets the win. Let's stick in the ACC. It's not a banner week for this conference, but I am curious about Louisville Wake Forest. That's going to start at noon Eastern on ESPN. Louisville certainly looked the part last week against SMU. Maybe you could classify this as a letdown spot against a Wake Forest team where Jake Dickard just has this team ready to play all the time. How dangerous is Wake Forest here today?
3: I think Wake Forest is dangerous because I do believe this is a potential letdown game for Louisville. I mean, if you look at the last few years under Jeff Brohm, Louisville has had a letdown type game in each of the last few seasons as a double digit favorite. You know, they lost last year against Cal when they were in the mix to try and make it to the ACC championship game. The year before that, they lost, I think, as a 21-point favorite to Stanford. The year before that, they had this huge win against Notre Dame, then they lose as a favorite to Pitt. So this, to me, is a bit of a danger spot for Louisville because everyone is talking about them as a potential CFP team. They have looked really good. But Wake Forest last year had some key signature wins, including one against said SMU team. So I talked to Jake Dickert this week, and he told me one of the biggest keys their defense has kind of been focusing on is trying to create turnovers. Louisville has not turned the ball over once this year, and that's pretty remarkable considering they are starting a quarterback who is starting for the first time in his career in Lincoln Kienholz. So if they can try and make him into a pocket passer, don't let him use his legs to get outside and make some plays and force him into some mistakes and turnovers, they feel really good about it. And on the opposite side of it, Gio Lopez has been playing outstanding football for them on the offensive side of the ball. 300 yards passing, he showed some grit, toughness, determination last week against Miami, trying to get them back in the game in the fourth quarter. He's been hobbled. He took 17 hits last week against Miami. But what he's doing in the passing game right now, some of the long explosives that Louisville's given up in their secondary, I think makes them feel like potentially they could hit some plays there as well.
0: And it does look like Gio Lopez, he was banged up, been banged up a little bit. It looks like he is going to play today, the quarterback for Wake Forest against Louisville. Matt Schick, Matt Sims, Trevor Maddich here on College Game Day, ESPN Radio, joined by Andrea Adelson en route to Gainesville.
2: Andrea, it seems like there's a dark cloud over Florida State and has been for a couple of years now. And this Alabama game, they led Alabama by 15 points. Things were looking good, and then they got blown out. You recently sat down with Coach Mike Norvell. What did you learn?
3: Look, I mean, this is obviously a difficult situation for Florida State, and he has tried to keep the focus on football, which is what he's tried to do over the last 3 years when everybody basically since 2024 has wondered, is Mike Norvell going to be fired? It feels like this has been what we've said about Mike Norvell, and he said that, like, there's been noise around the program, and we understand that. We accept that. That's part of, like, what has happened here. And so they had this loss to Alabama, and they have to somehow try and figure out moving forward whether they're going to have the sort of, you know, moxie and determination to not let a loss like that, a loss to SMU, determine what's going to happen the rest of the way. And unfortunately for Florida State, the last few years, they've allowed losses to bleed into the next game and the week after that. So they got Central Arkansas today, should be a bounce back game for them. But then when you look at the next few games in ACC play, they have Virginia, they're at Louisville, they're at Miami, and then they've got Clemson, which now suddenly, right, Clemson looks like, okay, they've started to figure some things out. That is a brutal four-game stretch to for Florida State and for Mike Norvell. And while he says he's tried to keep focus on football, everyone outside the program is talking about what his future is going to look like. And I do believe those next four games in ACC play are going to determine a lot about the direction Florida State is going to move after this season.
0: They absolutely are. It's going to be very intriguing here over the next couple of weeks as we get toward the coach firing season here as we turn the calendar from September to October. Andrea, safe travels as you head to Gainesville. Thanks for doing it.
3: Thanks, guys. Appreciate you always having me on.
0: We are presented by Progressive Insurance, College Game Day on ESPN Radio and the ESPN app. Trevor, that's a tough spot. He's taking on his alma mater today. It is a sellout there at the Doak. We'll see what happens there moving forward, but it's hard to imagine that anything positive happens for Mike Norvell here over the next month.
2: Yeah, the thing is, I think he is actually building a proper culture there. You know, things really fell apart after their quarterback, Jordan Travis, got hurt late in the season a few years ago. And they still finished undefeated but didn't make the playoff because the committee decided that they were a different team with the backup quarterback. And from there, everything just sort of fell apart. But I think that he is building it back. It's difficult to do, though, when the locker room has what seems to be such a cloud over it. And so there's a lot of things that he's dealing with. I think he's an excellent coach, and I think he's the right coach to continue to build this thing back. The question is, will the team win enough games this year for him to have that chance?
0: Matt Schick, Matt Sims, Trevor Maddich here on College Game Day on ESPN Radio. Coming up next, a top 25 matchup, another one in the SEC. Which team is in worse shape with a loss today? 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
11: Here's your Tri-Cities weather forecast. Cloudy skies expected with fog and spots early today, with daytime highs approaching 74. Winds out of the south, 5 to 10 miles per hour. Partly cloudy skies with fog and spots. Tonight, lows around 59. Cloudy skies with a few peaks of sun, with fog and spots early tomorrow. Daytime highs approaching 72. From the Weatherology Weather Center, I'm meteorologist Jennifer Wojcicki. Currently, it's 62 degrees.
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1: Matt Schick, Matt Sims, and Trevor Maddich. Bunch of good games here coming up today, including one that lost a little bit of its luster with both teams losing at A&M, going down to Kentucky last week in blowout fashion. Yet LSU blown out in the first half, came back, but it was Ole Miss there at the end and Trinidad Chambliss. LSU and Texas A&M, the loser of this falls to the old Chuck Woolery territory, 2-2. 2-2 record, and they would be 0-2 in SEC play.
2: Oh, no.
1: That game, 7:30 p.m. Eastern on ABC. Trevor Maddich, who needs this more? A&M ranked 23rd, LSU ranked 10th. Who needs the dub?
3: I would say they both need it equally. They both have a conference loss. They both had incredibly high expectations coming into the season for different reasons. A&M, a more mature team with more mature systems and a more mature culture. LSU, because of have you ever heard of their coach, Lane Kiffin? So that's
2: never.
3: That's the LSU problem, right, if they don't win. And this game is not necessarily a playoff game, but a three-loss team, good chance they won't make the 12-team playoff, and whoever loses this game will pick up their second loss in September. So if I were to say, is there one team that needs it most, it would be thin, but I would say LSU, because of the expectations with Lane Kiffin, because of losing against the team that he left last year, and because this is a home game. And if he loses the second straight SEC game at home, things could get pretty ugly in that stadium.
1: LSU, after today, still has games at Kentucky, home against Mississippi State. They got a game at Auburn. They've got Alabama, Texas, both at home, and then at Tennessee. There are a lot of landmines there. Texas A&M, they've got Arkansas, then they're at Missouri. They've got Alabama on the road at South Carolina, home against Tennessee, at Oklahoma, and home against Texas. So both of these teams have games against Bama and Texas. Both of these teams seem destined for 9-3, 8-4 in that territory, Sims. And,
2: yeah. And
1: what have you seen from LSU that gives you hope that this team can get back on track? Are you buying into Sam Levitt? He looked shaky last week a little bit against Trinidad Chambliss. Is he the right quarterback to take this team where they want to be, which is the college football playoff?
2: Yeah, I mean, he's the right quarterback for the current state of this football team and just what they're going through. I definitely feel like he needs to develop a little bit more with just trusting his natural instincts as a passer first. He has been wildly inaccurate to start the football season. Sometimes, too, I would say in kind of jokingly, but as a quarterback coach, it's like he struggles to throw to his left sometimes. He gets blocked off. He doesn't get a line to throws very well, and he typically misses by a pretty big margin to the majority of the throws to the left. And then I think overall he's just lacking a little confidence and understanding, you know, having that depth with a offensive coordinator, with your coach, and really understanding how they think and how they operate. You know, there still seems to be a little disconnect between Coach Lane Kiffin and Sam Levitt. He's very talented, so we should expect more of just him using his legs and trying to get a little bit more involved that way. But right now, really, both quarterbacks in this matchup just underperforming. And I would say, you know, what Trevor said earlier, I would say this is important for Coach Elko and Texas A&M. This, hey, you're returning a starting star quarterback that was up for the Heisman in a portion of last season. You have some veteran football players. And, you know, it just seems like they're the same team they were a year ago. It didn't seem like they really matured and grew at any level. And that's a big concern, you know, considering just, you know, what they've been able to do in a short period of time. Trevor, what are your thoughts on that?
3: Well, my thoughts are that Texas A&M has a big edge right now on paper coming in at quarterback. Marcel Reed, for some reason, seems to light up Texas A&M. I mean, last year they put 49 points on LSU, and Marcel Reed had a QBR, a quarterback rating, of 93 out of 100. 93 out of 100, and QBR is different from passer rating. It ranks all of your stuff, running, passing, turnovers, what you do, when you do it, what down, third downs, et cetera. 93 out of 100.
2: I appreciate that because I never knew what the hell that stat meant.
3: Well, Yes, you do. You know that perfectly. And so Sam Leavitt, like you mentioned, Matt, Sam Leavitt, when he's on his game, is wonderful. He's fantastic. But when he's not on his game, he really struggles. So you've got two different quarterbacks. There's a bit of Jekyll and Hyde with Sam Leavitt, and he's at his best when he's on the move. Question is, how banged up might he be after that brutally physical Ole Miss game? Because Texas A&M is going to want to see how tough he really is. I mean, he did a lot of great things in the Big 12, but Sam Leavitt at Arizona State did not stay healthy in the Big 12. Now he's in the SEC. Now he's getting hammered. And to me, the interesting thing here is the quarterback battle between Sam Leavitt, who has experienced some adversity now in the SEC and is about to experience some more, how he deals with that adversity compared to Marcel Reed, who had adversity last week against Kentucky in their loss. But Marcel Reed sees LSU as his get-right game.
1: And he's going to have to do a lot better to get right. One touchdown, two picks last week against Kentucky. Here's Lane Kiffin on the challenges of facing Marcel Reed.
4: Well, this is a big test. We've struggled here with him before. I think we lead the country in rush defense, but, you know, that hasn't been worth against a ton of quarterback schemed runs. You know, last week was just him making stuff on his own and the long run when he pulled the ball. So that's a different set of challenges. Really takes a lot of discipline and a lot of guys doing really well on defense to avoid that.
1: It's interesting here, Sims. You've got Marcel Reed, who just, even in big games last year, just left a lot. There's a lot to be desired there. You go back to the pick against Miami in the end zone last year. You go to the shaky outing against Texas. You go back last week against Kentucky, 26 completions out of 49 attempts, a touchdown, two picks, 53% completion percentage, and just 4.8 yards per attempt. He's gone down every week in yards per attempt. It was 7.8, then 6.5 against Arizona State, 4.8. Last week, 49 attempts for 236 passing yards last week.
5: Yeah.
1: Where do you see the holes in his game? Where does he need to improve?
2: Yeah, well, it's just there's too many missed opportunities on easy completions, normal down and distance throws, first, second down throws where they have simple concepts that they're attacking, and he's just been inaccurate. And that's what's interesting about this matchup between Leavitt and Marcel Reed. Both quarterbacks not really controlling the football and have great command of the football with their throwing down the field and not playing with great rhythm. So for both of them, very sporadic. There's moments where, man, when they're hot, my God, keep feeding the football. For the majority, though, it is very just touch and go. And I think that's the biggest thing. Like, there's a few quarterbacks here in this college football right now where I kind of get this vibe. I mean, it's like, you know, there's Mateer of the worlds, right? There is, of course, the two quarterbacks that we're talking about here, Marcel Reed, Sam Leavitt. I think Kevin Jennings you can throw into this pool as well, too. When these guys are hot, they're as good as anyone in the country. But, man, when they are cold, you got to look out, right? And you got to do a good job of protecting them and making sure that you're managing the game around them. For Marcel Reed, not a lot of designed quarterback runs. When he drops back and he feels a four-man rush, and if the Red Sea parts, that's typically when he takes off into the middle of the defense and makes explosive runs. He's not really looking to run consistently, but his throwing has just not been accurate enough on normal down and distance throws for them to be successful as an offense to stay on track.
1: Matt Schick, Matt Sims, Trevor Maddich. He did have, he ran for 80 yards and a touchdown last week, Maddich, against Kentucky. So he can stress the defense. He just looks a little bit out of sorts here. And he's going to have to play. I know you said it's a get right game. It needs to be. He's going to have to play more like he's played against lesser competition in order to get this win today.
3: Right. And you guys mentioned how when he's on, he's on. But then he has these head scratching moments where he'll throw the ball into places that a high school quarterback wouldn't throw it. It just, you just wonder what in the world he's thinking. Last year it was turnovers that was his problem. I mean, he had 25 touchdown passes, 12 interceptions, about a 2-to-1 ratio, right? Well, this year he's got the same ratio, 6 touchdowns, 3 interceptions. So he has yet to prove over the body of the season that he can cut down those mistakes.
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5: I'm Ed Bengen. We start with college football in action with ranked teams kicking off in about an hour. The marquee matchup will be on ABC as number one Texas visits 14th ranked Tennessee. While the Longhorns have the top ranking, ESPN's Freddie Coleman says all the pressure is on the Longhorns in this one.
6: Texas is under all the pressure in this game. There are plenty of people that don't believe based on what they saw last week where they struggled and when they played Ohio State and were lucky to get out of that alive with a victory, that they can't go on the Rocky Top at a high noon 11 a.m. Central Time kickoff and beat Tennessee, who's really, really good, and they live for games like this.
5: Meanwhile, coming up at noon Eastern on ESPN, it'll be number 16 Louisville hosting Wake Forest. At 3:30 Eastern on ABC, number 4 Ole Miss is at number 21 Florida in a battle of 3-0 teams. Ole Miss coach Pete Golding told ESPN's Pete Thamel Rebels running back Kawan Lacy is not expected to play today as he continues to deal with a left shoulder injury. Gators receiver Eric Singleton is a game-time decision for this one, but coach John Summerall told ESPN's Pete Thamel he feels decent about the receiver's chances of playing this afternoon. Coming up today on ESPN Radio, we've got number 13 Penn State hosting Wisconsin with coverage starting at 4:30 Eastern. Then with coverage kicking off at 8 Eastern, number 23 Texas A&M visits number 10 LSU. To baseball, the regular season ends this weekend. The Cubs and Red Sox have the day off after a doubleheader yesterday and a trip to Tampa today due to the recent weather on the East Coast. They will finish their series in Tampa tomorrow. The Cubs a game behind the Padres for the final wild card spot. San Diego hosts Arizona again tonight. The Diamondbacks a game behind the Phillies for the final NL wild card spot.
7: 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So can Jalen Hurts continue to silence his doubters? 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
5: College Game Day, ESPN Radio. What a day it is. A handful of rank versus rank matchups. Four of them in the SEC. Texas going to Neyland Stadium to face Tennessee. Ole Miss and Florida, both 3-0, meeting up in the swamp. How about in the Big Ten? Iowa and Michigan, undefeated. A spread of 5.5 with a total of like 35. I mean, that is classic Big Ten football. That's going to be in the big house.
15: Yeah.
5: Tonight we've got Missouri and Mississippi State. Matt Schick, Matt Sims, Trevor Maddich here on College Game, ESPN Radio. Matt Sims, what gets you most excited today?
15: I mean, coach, do you even have to ask me? Come on. Come on. Is that a serious question? Of course it's UT versus UT. And which power T is more important than the other T? Yeah, it's that game for sure. I can't wait for it. I'm already texting my brother, giving him crap. I'm just so excited about the game. And yeah, I mean, man, nothing would make me happier than the Tennessee Vols just absolutely schlocking the Texas Longhorns today. So I'm really hoping for that one just so I can rub it in my

0: brother's nose as long as humanly possible.
1: Trevor, Tennessee hasn't beaten an AP number one team since 1985.
0: Wow. Yeah.
1: What's the recipe today?
0: Well, I was part of that streak.
2: The recipe today is don't let Texas make it be about, make it be about your true freshman quarterback, Faison Brandon. Let it be about the running game. So the offensive line is going to have to take over. And I can tell you this as a former offensive lineman, that those guys have been talking amongst themselves and saying exactly that, saying, guys, we have to win this game. This is on us. And they are taking ownership of that game. That's what needs to happen, because if this turns into a quarterback duel between the true freshman for Tennessee and the more experienced Arch Manning for Texas, Tennessee's in a whole lot of trouble.
1: Matt Schick, Trevor Maddich, and Matt Sims here. 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Let's go to Knoxville. Alex Scarborough, ESPN college football reporter, is there for this battle of top 15 teams. And Alex, just give us a quick little vibe check here. What is it like there? I know the president's going to be there today. People were encouraged to get into the stadium at 9 a.m. Eastern. Set the stage for us.
3: Yeah, if you like UT, if you like a shade of orange, this is the place to be. I mean, it's packed here. I got to give them credit. They did a good job setting it up. It wasn't a disaster trying to get to the stadium, which is always iffy for big games like this. But they opened the doors early, and Neyland Stadium filled up early. And you know this place, when it's got 102,000 fans, even if it's a noon kickoff, they're going to be ready to go. It's amped here.
1: It's going to be great to watch here today. When you think about a freshman quarterback, the opportunity that Faison Brandon has today, what's going to be his biggest challenge?
3: Just overcoming the moment. I mean, you think about a kid who turned 18 years old this summer, and his first SEC start is against the number one team in the country, and the president of the United States is going to be here. I mean, good luck with that as a young 18-year-old. So it's just staying in the moment. And I think Trevor hit the nail on the head. I think Tennessee's going to try to do everything they can to not have the whole thing be on his shoulders. They have run the football very well these first three games, averaging nearly 300 yards per game. Deshaun Bishop's a terrific tailback. They need to be able to move the football on the ground and take that pressure off of him, because Faison has looked really good throwing the football this year, but it's been very limited as well. So he's limited those turnovers. He's had limited opportunities. If the ball is in his hand in pressure situations today, how will he respond to it?
0: And what's another thing that you look at as far as Coach Heupel and how he needs to manage this game overall? Like, on paper, we're anticipating that Texas is the better football team, right, for Johnnies and Joes. How can Coach Heupel just make this a more close game matchup on the field between the lines?
3: Yeah, I think some of that is what we just talked about, is running the football, managing the clock, and then relying on the defense. I mean, if you rewind the clock a couple months ago, we were talking, okay, you've got a new defensive coordinator, and we really like what Jim Knowles is able to do, but it usually takes a little bit of time for everybody to get on the same page. Well, I mean, they're tied for third in the country in sacks right now. I think if they can get after Arch Manning on the other side of the ball, create some negative plays, and get Neyland Stadium juiced, I think you've got a formula where you can sort of ease your quarterback into it, to where in the second or the third quarter, it doesn't look like it's as big a moment to him. You've got those opportunities, whether it is your running game, whether it is your defense. The key to me is watch the interior of the Tennessee offensive line. If there's been a shaky sort of group in this, they've been one that's been able to give up a little bit of pressure for those first three games. And we know what Texas's defense, led by Colin Simmons and those guys, are able to do in terms of giving pressure. So to me, it's negative plays. Who can rush the football the best? You know, we're all going to focus on Arch Manning, but I think those are two pretty good starting points.
1: 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Matt Schick, Matt Sims, Trevor Maddich. Less than an hour from kick in Knoxville. That's where Alex Scarborough is, ESPN college football reporter. Trevor.
2: Alex, Arch Manning led a brilliant second half comeback to beat Ohio State a couple of weeks ago, and yet he seems to get a ton of criticism as well. Who is Arch Manning?
3: He's a kid who just knows how to weather these situations. I mean, when you've got Manning on your back and you've had people looking at you since you were, what, a sophomore, junior in high school in New Orleans, recognizing every moment, every step you take, I mean, that's a lot. But he's been in this for a long time, and he's got really good mentors to look up to in terms of dad, in terms of his uncles. like in terms of his grandfather. It's all there. He's sometimes a little rough around the edges and sometimes starts off a little rusty. Yeah, but when you pair him with what Sark is able to do as a play caller and the weapons they have on the outside with Ken Coleman and Wingo on the outside, and then today getting the good news that it looks like Hollywood Smothers, their star running back, is going to be able to give it a go. They've got depth on that group as well with Relique Brown. So it doesn't have to be the Arch Manning show. But if Arch can limit those turnovers on the road and really ease into the game, I think he's got a really good shot here. He's been in these moments before. It is the first time coming to Neyland Stadium for him. It's a big deal as a Manning when you know the legacy that Peyton has here, that he is here. There's the butterflies, but I have a feeling he's just been through so much already in his young career that if anybody knows how to manage this kind of moment, especially when you look back a couple of weeks ago with that Ohio State game, he should be able to meet the moment today.
1: Arch Manning making his first appearance at Neyland Stadium, where his uncle Peyton was a star. Manning is 11-0 as a home starter, but 2-3 in true road starts, and still looking for his first win on the road in regulation. That is the caveat there. Alex, really appreciate it. Thanks for joining us.
3: My pleasure.
1: Matt Schick, Trevor Maddich, and Matt Sims. Sims rising to that moment as a quarterback. Arch Manning, we've seen some good, we've seen some and if his name were Arch Smith, I don't know if we'd be talking about him as much as we are. What do you make of his performance so far?
0: Yeah, I mean, honestly, we wouldn't, and I think that's part of it, of course, with the storytelling, right, that we do in sports, and of course him and his family and his lineage. He has not played great football this season. Actually, some of the best football that he has played was – you know, his teammates kind of letting him down. And some of those moments in the Ohio State game, some of his best throws of his career were drops. And that's just the unforgiving part of this football game sometimes. But for him and this football team, battle tested, they've been through a lot the past handful of years, the coaching staff especially, Sarkisian's ability, right, to just be able to help him as much as possible through this. And of course, Scarborough mentioned it as well, for the running game for Tennessee, that same thing applies for Texas as well. You know, and I think really the biggest person in this game in a lot of ways is Will Muschamp. If Will Muschamp can just create a few sudden change moments, give Arch and Sark a short field, and that can really build a tremendous amount of confidence for a football player on the road and winning a game in regulation. But yeah, their offensive passing at times has been a little spotty. And even last week, against UTSA, they struggled to throw the football consistently and to protect him consistently. So expect them to be a little bit more buttoned up today, considering that Tennessee is a little bit of a more damaging foe.
2: They don't want Arch to run as much. Last year, his running was a big part of their running game, and he got beat up. This year, in the portal, they brought in big offensive linemen, a bunch of them. They brought in running backs so that the running game can take over with the running backs, not just Arch. Now, there will still be some opportunities for him to run, but not as many called quarterback runs. So that's one thing I'm watching in this game. How will the organic running game with a backfield that, frankly, is kind of beat up do against this Tennessee defense? Because if Arch has to run, then that puts Arch in a position they don't want him in, and that is to get pounded physically.
0: I like the organic running game there, Trevor. Let's not put any pesticides or anything like that in. Let's have a good old-fashioned organic run game.
2: The only poison they want is for the Tennessee defense, figuratively.
1: 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Coming up next, a playoff game in week 4? 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
1: Matt Schick, Matt Sims, Trevor Maddich here with you. 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It's College Game Day. Huge games coming up at noon. Of course, we've got Tennessee hosting Texas. Later on today, this evening, Oregon visits USC. Oregon is a slight favorite on the road against USC. It's the 13th AP-ranked matchup between these two teams. The series is tied at 6 apiece. Oregon's won 4 straight against USC. That's tied for the longest win streak over the Trojans in program history. We've seen Oregon not look like the team that we anticipated them to be, Trevor Maddich, a team that came in with national championship hopes. They skated by Boise State. They lost to Oklahoma State. Portland State, they put up 84 on them just to kind of feel good about themselves. And now they go to USC. No Jeremiah McClellan, who's out with a broken bone, wide receiver there for Oregon. What do you make of where the Ducks are right now, T-Manage?
2: It depends on when you blink. Because they've been up and down, and then down and then up. And then after that, they're up and then down. Against Boise State, they did what they had to do to win. And a lot of us thought that, well, this had as much to say about Boise State as it did about Oregon, that game was so close. But Oregon won. But then they go to Oklahoma State, a team that had not won a conference game in 2 years. And they got smoked. And the reason they got smoked, partly because Oklahoma State got a whole lot better by importing all the best players and the offensive scheme from North Texas. But
3: organic was, now imports? My God.
2: Yeah. Well, the portal now, yeah, we're changing the definition. And they're organic imports as well. So Oregon in that game, that loss to Oklahoma State, was up and down, meaning that sometimes their quarterback, Dante Moore, would make a terrific throw, and sometimes he'd miss a receiver. Sometimes a receiver would make a great catch in traffic. Sometimes a receiver would drop a pass for a big play when he was wide open. The defense had a pick six. They had another interception that they returned down to the 1 yard line, so that gave Oregon an easy touchdown. But then the defense would give up big play after big play after big play, and they ended up losing to Oklahoma State, not because they're not good enough to win that game, but because they were wildly inconsistent. And that's what they'll have to fix in this game against USC. They're ahead of USC, I believe, from a talent standpoint. But if they don't play up to the level of that talent, USC is a whole lot better than Oklahoma State, and Oregon could be in trouble.
1: Matt, it's going to be very curious because this is, I've said all week, it's a bigger game for Oregon in terms of the programs, yeah. But in terms of one person, it is huge for Lincoln Riley. The whole, if not now, when? Are you going to win a game like this? Can you take down? I mean, Dan Lanning's had his number. Can you take down Oregon? Can you be that tier one team that the Big Ten needs you to be? And it's about time Lincoln Riley delivers, and this is a very vulnerable Oregon team.
3: Yeah, I would say this is probably the best opportunity that he's ever had to really slay a big-time dragon, right, in college football and to get a big-time win that everyone would really feel proud about, right, for the head coach, right, for their program. But the biggest thing to take away from this one, too, is just, you know, really the psychology of Oregon. I feel like Oregon is just a bully front-running type of football team. Wow. You know, at times, like, it's like Portland State last week is a great example of it. They were like, you know what? We need to feel good about ourselves. Let's just keep tacking it on a team that's already 0-3, you know, and we'll see about today. They really are going to be in a shootout. I think both defenses struggle at times to slow down the passing attack. Both defenses at times, too, have an issue of getting after the passer consistently, and that's really where the game's going to be won. Oregon's defensive line needs to actually show what we were all anticipating this year of a veteran group that has a lot of experience that can really get after the passer and get the quarterback down. We should see them a little bit more today. Pressuring at the line of scrimmage, be more aggressive, and affecting J.D. Maiava so he doesn't get into rhythm passing-wise.
1: Through 3 games, Oregon has only 10 tackles for loss. That's 123rd nationally.
3: Yeah.
1: And 5 sacks. That is 91st nationally. That has to change. On the USC side, Brenna Green, KOIN news anchor, sports reporter, was on game night, said this is a huge game for the Trojans.
3: Yeah.
4: lose this one and you're not 100% out of the college football playoff, but it's going to be a slog, I would say, and you would have to win out the rest of the year to really feel any sort of comfort. This is a game that everybody knows has an even higher importance than the start of the season, and they have just been really trying to turn some things around within that program after that Oklahoma State game. Dante Moore has talked a lot about the fact that he kind of felt like he was leading enough going into that Oklahoma State game, and afterwards he found out from his teammates they wanted even more from him, and so he said, all right, it's time for me to be even more vocal.
1: And they're going to need that from him without question. What do you hear when you hear that, Sims?
3: I'm a little surprised, honestly. And I think that's a little bit of just the issue that I have with Oregon, too, as well. It's just like when I see them play, I don't really see an edge to them. I don't really see like a team that is just like focused on this collective goal and going. You know, when you watch a game, you can see through the television screen, to me at least, just like a collective group, right? That is a like-minded group. And at times with Oregon's, I think there's a huge disconnect. Now, I think Dante Moore naturally is kind of like the quiet leader. Hey, do as I do, not as I say, because I don't really say much that often. But clearly this team needs a little bit more of a Caesar-like approach leadership right now, where he's standing up and taking control and demanding more. What are your thoughts, Trevor?
2: Well, that's exactly right. I mean, Dante Moore last year just – you talked about him or the team being a front runner last year when it went well for Oregon. Dante Moore rolled, but against the better defenses, he tended to disappear a little bit, especially in the playoff. Even in their playoff win against Texas Tech, Dante Moore didn't do much. The offense didn't do much. The defense set them up for their points, but they beat Texas Tech, and then they disappeared again in the next playoff game, which they lost. Well, so here he comes back this year and largely disappears against Boise State and the loss against Oklahoma State. And one thing that Coach Dan Lanning, the Oregon coach, said recently sounded to me like he was calling out Dante Moore's leadership, or at least trying to prod him to be more proactive as a leader, because he said that when things are going great, it's great. But Dante Moore, this is Coach Lanning now paraphrasing, Dante Moore, when things are going bad, needs to have his voice be heard more. So he needs to insist that guys lock in and perform better. That needs to come from the quarterback, not just the coaches. And the impression that I got from the way Dan Lanning phrased that was that Dante Moore needs to be a more assertive personality on this team, not just an NFL caliber arm. And so we'll see what happens here. This will be a great test for them. It's a game that they must win, and USC will take advantage of any mistakes that they make or any lapses in focus or concentration. And when things go bad for Oregon, who is the bell cow that's going to snap everybody into focus? And according to Dan Lanning, the quarterback needs to do a better job of being that guy.
1: Oregon's struggling defensive front against USC's improved run game. You also have some issues with that USC defense. Gave up 35 points, 460 total yards against Rutgers. Rutgers was 6 of 11 on third down, 3 of 4 on fourth down, including a long fake punt deep in their own end. So, Sims, there are issues on both sides here. It feels like the first one to 35 might win this one.
3: Yeah, it might be 45, honestly. Yeah. And you're right. The special teams play by Rutgers was a big play in that game. K.J. Duff, too, as well, for all those at home. He's a receiver for Rutgers. He's a first-round talent type of a receiver, and he was absolutely eating up the Oregon secondary consistently. But it's going to be a really good matchup. I think it's going to be one that's really down to the wire, and it's going to be fun. I think this is a great opportunity for Lincoln Riley to get a big-time win.
1: 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Up next, a top five team gets a win, but are they who we think they are? 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
11: Here's your Tri-Cities weather forecast. Cloudy skies expected with fog and spots early today, with daytime highs approaching 74. Winds out

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0: host the Texas Longhorns.
2: Arch turns around, fakes the handoff. Now he's trying to dive for the goal line. Manning is in. It's a touchdown for Texas.
0: 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Here's Craig Daniels and Tiki Barber.
1: Hello, everybody, alongside former ACC Player of the Year and three-time NFL Pro Bowler Tiki Barber. I'm Greg Daniels. Tim Cates will join us shortly from the Progressive Insurance Studios in Los Angeles. A top 15 matchup and the SEC opener for a couple of Blue Bloods today. The number one Texas Longhorns and the 14th rated Tennessee Volunteers. Tiki, the Texas Longhorns come in, Steve Sarkisian in his sixth year. Great recruiting class, big NIL money, one of the biggest brands you get, and they're number one. But are they a flawed number one?
3: Well, they're only a flawed number one because they haven't been consistent for a lot of Steve Sarkisian's time here. But they did finally last week, as we saw 2 weeks ago, I should say, best Ohio State, something that they haven't been able to do in a couple of years under Steve Sarkisian. And part of that was because of Arch Manning's unbelievable fourth quarter where they scored 21 unanswered points against an Ohio State team. Some people will say Ohio State kind of just took their foot off the gas, and that's what occurred. But ultimately, you give credit where credit is due for a Texas team to best an Ohio State squad that everybody thought that they had the advantage over.
1: This Longhorn offense has been inconsistent, not a ton of big plays, only 9 of 20-plus yards. And Arch Manning followed that brilliant fourth quarter with a game against University of Texas San Antonio, where he was 16 of 32 for 161 yards, 2 touchdowns. Steve Sarkisian said, use your legs, son.
3: Yeah, well, that's one of the things that this offense has to find, Greg, is big plays. They had a 45-yard run by Hollywood Smothers in the first play of the season this year. Since then, they've only had 2 or 3 20-plus yard plays. And so in college football, we know what it's built on. It's built on consistency defensively and then demoralizing your opponent by beating them with 60, 70-yard plays and making your offense not have to work as hard. And so there is, as you mentioned, being a flawed number one, but every team has been flawed so far this season, and there's kind of, it's all up in the air what makes it exciting for everybody.
1: Now, number 14, Tennessee, Josh Heupel in his sixth year, their best win is against Georgia Tech. They've only beaten one AP team in the last 41 years. It was 41 years ago against Bo Jackson and Auburn, which is strange considering all of the history and everything Tennessee has done. It's a power veer, run, and shoot offense.
3: Yeah.
1: They spread it out, and they power run with a couple tight ends in the backfield. A great matchup with this Tennessee, with this Texas defense.
3: I think you're right, and it's interesting you say that because Coach Fulmer has had an unbelievable career as a head coach, but you talk about the big wins against these big opponents, they haven't been there all the time. And this year, it's a challenge because they have a freshman, a true freshman quarterback in Faison Brandon, who is the youngest starting quarterback in Tennessee history at 18 years and 3 months old. But he's played dynamically, and he's been explosive both with his arm and with his legs. But this is a huge challenge against this Texas defense who gets after it, especially in what not is a rivalry game, but is going to for years to become a rivalry game.
1: It's to see who the real UT is. Now, Tennessee comes in with their defense, and Jim Knowles, who came from Penn State, he's been prolific where he's ever been. He brought a lot of great players from Penn State. They're going to come after Arch Manning today.
3: Absolutely, and Jim Knowles knows this Texas squad. They beat him in the Cotton Bowl back in 2024. Don't forget my buddy Anthony Poindexter is the co-defensive coordinator down there with Jim Knowles. But this will be a great matchup on a beautiful day with the President of the United States in the house.
1: More of today's coverage from Knoxville on the way. When we come back, Tim Cates joins us from the Progressive Insurance Studios as we get you set for Texas and Tennessee. 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
14: 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It's number 1 Texas and number 14 Tennessee coming up from Knoxville. This one of the biggest games of the young SEC season. Both teams enter 3-0, but Texas arrives as the number 1 team in the country, already having knocked off then number 1 Ohio State, while Tennessee begins SEC play with its biggest test of the season. Number 8 Alabama playing host to South Carolina later today. Alabama offensive coordinator Ryan Grubb had to apologize for comments he made Monday in which he called out some of the Alabama fans for booing the team early in Saturday's game against Florida State. The Tide offense started slow, going 3 and out on its first 2 possessions, but turned things around, scoring on each of its next 9 possessions. Ryan Grubb made some comments about the fans and then posted on social media through the school an apology. In Gainesville today, number 21 Florida hosts number 4 Ole Miss. Ole Miss has surged into the top 5, led by quarterback Trinidad Chambliss. Florida 3-0 to start the season for the first time since 2019. And there's a buzz around the program once again in Gainesville. The Gators are even a home favorite against Ole Miss. Coach John Sumrall.
15: Who's got his favorite against these guys? There's a lot of good drugs out there, huh? I did talk to our team about the rankings in week 4 mean nothing. Nobody posts anything up in the building about this year's team where you're ranked in week 4. Nobody cares. and the same pats on the back you're getting if you go out and lay an egg. You're going to be the same hands hitting you in the back, and they're just going to have a knife in it. Ignore all of that.
14: Today in Ann Arbor, number 18 Michigan takes on number 17 Iowa. No doubt, it'll be a classic Big Ten slugfest and a defensive battle. It'll also feature two veteran head coaches. Kirk Ferentz, been in Iowa forever. And Kyle Whittingham, longtime head coach at Utah, now in his first year at Michigan.
13: Great person and absolute rock-solid football coach, and has done it the right way for a lot of years.
14: Number 23, Texas A&M, will take on number 10, LSU. Is it desperation time already for both the Aggies and the Tigers? Both teams coming off losses and want to keep their playoff aspirations alive. LSU coming off a narrow loss to Ole Miss at home last week, while Texas A&M looks to steady the ship after being handled at home by Kentucky last week. Lane Kiffin.
16: It's every week is new. Doesn't matter how you played, and you can't look at that game last week and think that's how Texas A&M is going to show up and play the same. They won't. You got too many good players, and Elko's a great coach.
14: Later on tonight, right here on Compass Media Networks, a big one in the Big Ten as number 12 USC hosts number 20 Oregon. The Trojans 4-0, 1-0 in Big Ten play, but it's their first real test of the season against the Ducks. Head coach Lincoln Riley.
17: Two good teams, two really good programs going at it. You know, it was a really big game last year, too. You know, it had playoff implications and all of that. So, honestly, though, what this game should be, this game should have, you know, a lot riding on it and be important. It's important to the fan bases. It's important to college football.
14: Other college football news, Colorado head coach Deion Sanders removed several players from his team this week. Deion said the final straw was specific players laughing after last week's blowout loss at Northwestern.
18: When you start being conduct detrimental to the team, that will set us back in things that you're doing that you don't care about the team, you care about you. I have a problem with that. And a year ago, I didn't put my foot down in it enough. You know, it lingered a little bit. Now, then it imploded. I'm not doing that. I'm not doing that anymore.
14: Well, Colorado 2-1 opens Big 12 play later today against Baylor. Coming up, we're going to hear from Texas head coach Steve Sarkisian, Tennessee head coach Josh Heupel. As we dig deeper into this matchup, we'll also get you a scoreboard update. But up next, we'll look around college football with Tiki Barber. I'm Tim Cates, and you're listening to Compass Media Networks, your home for NCAA football.
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14: Tim Cates back inside the Progressive Insurance Studios in Los Angeles as we lead jump to kickoff from Knoxville. It's a big one. Number one, Texas, taking on number 14, Tennessee. Time now to break it all down with Tiki Barber. All right, Tiki, a lot of big games around college football. We've reached the quarter pole here of the season, week four of college football. A couple of players that have emerged maybe in your eyes as the best in the country and front runners for the Heisman Trophy.
0: Yeah, it's really interesting when you look at this race because it feels like it's going to be dominated by a lot of the quarterbacks in this class. Obviously, Trinidad Chambliss last week after the, or a couple weeks ago after that huge win over LSU is probably sitting at the top of a lot of people's boards. But you can't ignore Darian Mensah down in Miami, who has a plethora of offensive talent to get the ball to. But when he goes into games and completes his first 24 passes, it's really hard not to be eye-opened by the performance that he, that the Duke transfer has put in at Miami. There's some other guys that are percolating around the conversation, but those are the two favorites, I think, right now.
14: You mentioned Miami. They're really good. Notre Dame is 3-0, a top-five ranking right now. The SEC, though, has got 10 teams ranked in the AP Top 25. And I get it. It's only week four, and there's a lot of football to go. A couple of big games today in the SEC, in the Big Ten and Big 12 as well. But are we heading towards a path here where it's Notre Dame, Miami, and then SEC, Big Ten teams, and that's it?
0: I hope not. I think that in some ways we complain all the time, Tim, about this NIL thing and the transfer portal and how it's kind of disrupted our notion of college football. But I think in some ways it also might save college football because really good players who get recruited out of high school, they go a year or two at a program, realize that they're not going to get a chance because they got NIL'd in or they got somebody else came in and took their spot. They'll go other places. They'll go to my alma maters, the Virginias of the world, and try to build a program there. So I think that the SEC is dominant. You mentioned those 10 teams ranked in the top 10. 9 of them are undefeated.
14: Yeah.
0: Obviously, that's going to end today because there's some head-to-head matchups. But I think in some odd ways, the NIL and transfer market is going to help save college football because guys aren't going to just sit behind other players and just watch while they miss their opportunities.
14: Last year, we saw Texas 9-3, you know, lose out on a college football playoff berth. Texas A&M taking on LSU today. Both teams expected to be contenders in the SEC, but both lost last week. LSU fell to Ole Miss. Texas A&M suffered a home loss to Kentucky, which was a surprise, dropping them from number 9 to number 23. For Texas A&M and LSU today, the loser of this game is going to have two losses already before we even flip the calendar to October. How big is this game for the winner today of this one?
0: I think it's enormous because it almost becomes an elimination game for the college football playoff this early in the season, and it's challenging. I think both of these teams have quarterbacks who have tons of potential. Sam Leavitt in LSU, but he's thrown 5 interceptions already on the season, and Marcel Reed, who is a dual threat type of quarterback, hasn't had the consistency that you need. And that Mike Elko has got to be scratching his head because it felt like after making it last year, it should have just been a progression. You bring in a couple of new recruits, you bring in some new transfers, the next step is going to be inevitable. But it's hard when you're in the SEC, and it's hard when teams like Kentucky come out of nowhere and surprise you because you are the target, meaning Texas A&M was the target on their schedule, just like I think Ole Miss had LSU as the target on their schedule and were able to upset them.
14: He is Tiki Barber. I'm Tim Cates inside the Progressive Insurance Studios in Los Angeles as we're getting ready for kickoff. Number 1, Texas, and number 14, Tennessee. Later on tonight on a game here right here on Compass Media Networks, it's Oregon and USC out west in Los Angeles. This might be the biggest game of the season so far for Lincoln Riley and USC. The Trojans are number 12, Oregon's number 20. Both teams have plenty to prove. Oregon has already suffered a stunning loss to Oklahoma State. USC nearly survived Rutgers last week. Is this a college football playoff elimination game, you think, for the loser? Especially for USC, Tiki, they still got Penn State, Ohio State, and Indiana on their schedule.
0: No doubt. It's that they got a tough ride in the Big 12, obviously, the Big 10, obviously. So you're right. It might be for them. And Lincoln Riley, after having so much success with Caleb Williams and getting to 11 wins and just feeling like he was on the doorstep, had to readjust how he was building this team. And you see it with Jordan Mailata now, who is their quarterback, who is a veteran. He's had some success. This is a must-win game for both of these teams, particularly for Oregon, because Dante Moore hasn't played phenomenal in any of these games so far this year, including especially against Oklahoma State when they lost that one. So there is a big challenge perceptually for whoever loses this game to get themselves back into the conversation. In fact, I think the loser of this game likely falls out of the top 25 and the conversation around them ceases.
14: All right, Tiki, one final thing. Kicking off in Waco, it's Baylor and Colorado in just a few minutes. Earlier in the week, Deion Sanders announced he kicked several players off of his football team and said he didn't like their attitude. They were contract detrimental to the team. They were laughing after the loss to Northwestern. Are you okay with him coming out publicly and saying, I got to get rid of guys because they're toxic to my team?
0: Yeah, the circumstances around this are challenging for me to accept. I understand that these guys are laughing when they shouldn't be, yeah. But there's a way to, and I'll use the word even though it's not necessarily what he's doing, parent them mm-hmm. without kicking them off the team. So I think this should take some rethinking a little bit by Deion Sanders and the University of Colorado.
1: All right, Deaky, great stuff. We'll check back in with you in just a couple of minutes for the keys to the game. We'll step aside, and when we return, we'll get you caught up on all the scores from around college football. A lot of games getting ready to kick off on this Saturday. A big one last night in the top 25 almost had a big upset. We'll tell you what it was as we leech up to kickoff. Number 1 Texas and number 14 Tennessee. I'm Tim Cates, and this is NCAA Football on Compass Media Networks.
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1: The road in Knoxville to take on number 14 Tennessee. Let's get you caught up on what's about to happen in around week 4 of college football on this Saturday. A full slate of games in the top 25 and beyond. Last night, though, a big one in Bloomington. Number 5 Indiana, the defending national champions, undefeated going in, taking on Northwestern on a Friday night game. Indiana got taken down to the wire. With under 2 minutes to go in the game, Josh Hoover, a touchdown run to solidify the lead as number 5 Indiana held off Northwestern in a thriller last night, 29-23. Kurt Cignetti's team now 4-0 on the season, 1-0 in Big Ten play. Getting ready to kick off on this Saturday in the top 25 in Columbus, number 7 Ohio State, 2-1 on the season, taking on Illinois, also 2-1 as the Big Ten opener for both teams. In Lubbock, number 11, Texas Tech taking on Sam Houston. Will Hammond, the quarterback for the Red Raiders, he used to bring up his stats a little bit. Only three touchdown passes and two interceptions in three games so far. Number 16, Louisville, playing host to Wake Forest. Louisville coming off the big upset of SMU a week ago. Go back to week one. This is a Louisville team that's only loss was a three-point loss to Ole Miss, 41-38. Elsewhere, otherwise, they'd be 3-0 on the season. Kicking off at 2 o'clock Eastern in West Lafayette, it's Purdue and number 3 Notre Dame. 3:30 Eastern in Athens, number 2 Georgia and Oklahoma. Also at 3:30 Eastern, a top 25 matchup in Gainesville. Number 21 Florida taking on number 4 Ole Miss. Elsewhere, four of their games getting ready to kick off in Waco, Colorado, Baylor, Bucknell, Pitt. In the ACC, it's Boston College, Virginia Tech, Toledo, and San Diego State also about to kick things off. When we come back from the Progressive Insurance Studios, we'll dive deeper into this matchup. Number 1 Texas, number 14 Tennessee. I'm Tim Kaines. 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

0: Tim Cates back from our Progressive Insurance Studios in Los Angeles. Number one, Texas. Number 14, Tennessee. Despite the national profile of these two programs, this is only the fourth all-time meeting between the Longhorns and the Volunteers. The previous three meetings all came in the Cotton Bowl. Texas leads the series 2-1, and the teams haven't played since 1969. Texas Longhorns come in 3-0 on this season. Steve Sarkisian's team ranked number one in the country. Texas with blowout wins over Texas State and UTSA, and a come-from-behind win at home against then-number one Ohio State. The win over the Buckeyes was big, but Sark knows his team has to crank it up now with the start of conference play.
1: We're starting SEC play from top to bottom. Anybody can beat anybody, and I think that's the challenge of our conference is being mentally and physically prepared to play week in and week out. And for us this week, it's no different.
0: Texas offensively has weapons, no doubt. Arch Manning at quarterback, Hollywood Smothers, and Relik Brown at running back. Cam Coleman, Ryan Wingo on the perimeter. But they aren't pushing the ball downfield the first three games. Just 9 explosive plays. Second worst among SEC offenses. Coach Sark. We

0: started many years ago. Coach Sark.
1: You're the quarterback at Texas. Your last name's Manning. Regardless of what you do, you're going to get critiqued. You're going to get criticized. Who really gives a crap? Just go play, man. Go be you. You can't try to be something you're not. You got to go be you. And if you're you, that's going to be you to the best of your ability. I want him to be him, and I want him to be him every Saturday. I want him to be Arch Manning. I don't want him to be Archie. I don't want him to be Peyton. I don't want him to be Eli. I don't want him to be Colt McCoy. I don't want him to be Vince Young. I want him to be Arch Manning. And Arch Manning is plenty good enough for us to put us in position to win.
0: Tennessee Volunteers 3-0 to start this season. Josh Heupel's team ranked number 14 in the country. The Vols today with their first real test after non-conference wins over Furman, Georgia Tech, and Kennesaw State.
2: There's more media attention or whatever on this football game. At the end of the day, it's the beginning of conference play. You got to understand the quality of the opponent that you're getting ready to play. Be electric in the stadium, but it comes down to winning each day, your preparation and practicing the right way to give yourself a chance. This will be our biggest test.
0: The Tennessee offense features a 1-2 punch at running back with Deshaun Bishop and Dwayne Morris. Combining for 5. Altogether, the Tennessee run game has over 900 yards and 11 touchdowns through the first 3 games. The Tennessee offense led by 18-year-old true freshman quarterback Faison Brandon, the youngest starting quarterback in Vols history. Don't let his age fool you. This kid can play. 552 yards, 6 touchdowns so far, 3 rushing touchdowns already. Today, though, will be his introduction to the SEC. Coach Heupel.
2: Prepare in a great way, invest, practice in a great way, and win the preparation. That gives you a chance to go play the way that you want to.
0: Well, we've got a good one. Number 1 Texas, number 14 Tennessee. The Longhorns bring the nation's number 1 ranking and experienced roster and Arch Manning. Tennessee, they bring a freshman quarterback, a dangerous run game, and 100,000 fans with home field advantage. When we come back, we'll head back out to Neyland Stadium in Knoxville as Greg and Tiki will get you the keys to the game. I'm Tim Cates, and this is NCAA Football on Compass Media Networks.
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2: I think the Texas Longhorns have to jump on the Tennessee Volunteers early in this game. It's here in Neyland Stadium. It can get loud. When you look at the turnout, the orange and the white that's all around here, they are ready to cheer for the home team. And so Texas has got to find a way to take that away from them. Because if they don't, the communication problems are going to be real, from false starts on the offensive line, really just communicating the play from the sideline. I think the other thing that Texas has to do is force this game into Faison Brandon's hands. This team, Tennessee team, runs for a lot of yards per game, and they haven't had to rely really on their young quarterback to have to get it done. So force it into his hands. And I think the other thing that Texas has to do, we mentioned this a little bit earlier in the broadcast, Greg, they got to find ways to get some explosive plays. They got to push the ball down the field. That can either come in the run game or in the pass game. Arch wants to do this. He wants to throw the ball downfield and oftentimes gets forced into tight windows. But his wide receiving crew, Ryan Wingo and Cam Coleman, they got to start making some plays, big plays, plus 20 yards.
1: Tiki, what about the Tennessee Volunteers trying to beat number 1 for the first time in 41 years? Last time, the opposing running back, legendary Bo Jackson.
2: Yeah, do what they've been doing so far this year, which is running the heck out of the ball. Deshaun Bishop and Dwayne Morris have been fantastic, almost 300 yards a game on the ground. And also, they got to get to Arch defensively. They got to find a way to put pressure on him and force him into some mistakes.
1: It is going to be a whale of a game. There's so many intangible things in this game. One of the things that I'm looking forward to seeing is this power running game for Tennessee, who will be without Javon Gill, but they still have a deep running back room, that is,
2: right,
1: taking on
2: do.
1: This Longhorns defense that is so stingy.
2: Yeah, this Longhorns defense gets after the football with tons of different Justin Cryer, who goes by the nickname of Juice, has been so dominant on this team so far this year. Colin Simmons as well, with 2 sacks on the season already. So Texas will put pressure on you. They will bring and force you to make things happen outside of the pocket, and it will be on a young quarterback in Tennessee to make those things happen consistently.
1: The Longhorns have entered the field. The Volunteers have made it to the near sideline. Tennessee won the toss and deferred, so we'll see the Longhorns with the football first. Arch Manning wearing the 16, where a lot of other Mannings have had some pretty big games wearing that same number. None of them for the Longhorns. The opening kickoff between Texas and Tennessee is up next. 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
1: It doesn't exactly feel like a regular season game, and it's only the SEC opener in a crowded tilt today between a lot of top 10 teams in this vaunted conference, alongside former ACC Player of the Year, 3-time Pro Bowler with the New York Giants, Tiki Barber. I'm Greg Daniels. The opening kickoff Between the Texas Longhorns and the Tennessee Volunteers is brought to you by hands-free Skechers slip-ins Aero Burst, high-performance running shoes that cut through the wind. Tennessee won the toss and deferred. We'll see them kick right to left. They're wearing their classic home uniforms. The power block tee up on the white helmet, the orange tops, and the white pants. Texas on the road, white head to toe with the burnt orange numerals, trying to decide the appropriate UT, the appropriate orange. As we get things set to go, this Texas offense wanted to fix the running game and the offensive line in the offseason. And that's what they did in the NIL and the transfer portal. They went out and got two really good running backs. Hollywood Smothers is probable today. We expect to see him. We'll see how healthy he is. Josh Turbyville will kick it off right to left for the Tennessee Volunteers. Kick goes into the end zone over the head of Ryan Niblett. He had no chance to take a crack at it, so we'll see. Texas first and 10 at their own 25-yard line. They have a great left tackle in Trevor Goosby, an experienced center, Connor Robertson, who's on the Remington watch list, and obviously some playmakers that are looking to make plays, and everybody's going to be watching 16, aren't they, TK?
2: They absolutely are. Arch Manning has had hype since he was a sophomore in high school and all the way through his undergraduate seasons here at Texas. The expectation just rises every single year, and he finally got over this Texas team to be number one in the country, and they have a big challenge though on the road this afternoon.
1: Hollywood Smothers on the back end of the pistol formation, motion man to the near side, and it'll be Arch Manning throwing on first down. Stands in a clean pocket against a four-man front, throwing to the right side at the right hash, and it is caught near the 35-yard line, close to 10 yards. Tackle made by Quay Moss as the catch was hauled in by big Ryan Wingo. That's a gain of 8. It'll be second and 2.
2: Yeah, Arch Manning does a good job. He's protected completely in the pocket, so he has all the time in the world to find his little seam comeback. Delivers a perfect strike for 8 yards.
1: Out of the shotgun on second and 2, just underway. Handoff to Hollywood Smothers. Runs into a crowd right at the line of scrimmage. Davin Hobbs, who got the start today instead of Nathan Robinson, their big 6'7", nearly 300-pound defensive tackle, who is questionable today. They said we'd only see him in case of emergency, but Davin Hobbs wrapped that one up quickly. Third and a long one for Texas.
2: Yeah, there's lots of things you can do here. Arch obviously is known as a passer, but he's also a really good athlete and can move the pocket to the edges and pick up first downs with his legs. It'll be interesting to see if they keep it in his hands or just turn around and hand it off.
1: Longhorns 56% on third down early this year. Manning under center. He'll turn. And the handoff goes to Derek Cooper. He's going to be close. The Vols might have stoned him there. We'll see. They're holding up the fist, marking fourth down. Tyree Weathersby bursts through the offensive line and turns him back.
2: Yeah, he definitely did. I mean, this is a challenge when you, in short yarded situations, you can either try to catch him off guard and do a QB sneak or turn around and hand it off. The problem is that when you start the handoff motion, you give an explosive defensive front time to get some penetration. That's exactly what happened on that third down.
1: Sorry, Tiki, Texas is showing the offense on the field. It's fourth and less than one, but it's at their own 34.5 yard line.
5: The ruling on the field was the runner was short of the line to gain.
1: Kyle Olson with the announcement that that game will be reviewed for field position. Always a tough move when they're trying to get an extra foot and a half or 2 feet out of it.
2: Yeah, it's really challenging from a coaching standpoint to determine whether or not you want to try to challenge this. But I think this one is coming from the booth, Greg. They're looking at it because they have an advanced technological view of this that the coach on the sideline can't necessarily see. But I would think on Steve Sarkisian's sideline, the Texas sideline, they're screaming and yelling about the spot. And that's likely what got this review underway. When you go relook at it, it doesn't look like he got much closer than where they actually spotted this ball.
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5: After
1: here's the announcement.
5: Review, it is the first down at the 35-yard line.
1: Ooh. There you go. Tennessee crowd doesn't like it. The Texas faithful who are sprinkled about do. 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
2: Talk about a game of inches, Greg.
1: Absolutely. 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First and 10 Longhorns at their own 35. Ball in the near hash. The fake to Smothers. Now Manning in a tight pocket. Play action down the right side. He's got a man. Complete. Emmett Mosley hauls it in along the numbers near side. At the 22, tackled by two Tennessee defenders immediately, including Quay Moss, Dejon Lane, and TJ Metcalf, but a gain of 44 for Texas.
2: University of Tennessee only blitzed three or dogged three guys, and so Arch Manning had all kinds of time to find his wide receiver. Emmett Mosley's doing this big over, started from offensive left, comes all the way across the field to the right hash, and almost called him Eli. Arch Manning dialed it perfectly.
1: Arch was under duress there. He'll hand it off first and 10 to Hollywood Smothers. He's going to be wrapped up at the 25. That'll be a loss of one or two for the Longhorns there as the penetration came from Marion Dye, a big defensive end at 6'5", 270. Late penalty.
2: Flag on the play. Legal substitution by Tennessee. They didn't get a defender off the field in time.
1: And that is a big mistake, especially considering you stopped him. So instead of second and 12, you're looking at first and 5. And that moves the football inside the red zone for the Longhorns. Trying to put something on the board. Texas in the red zone, 14 of 16 so far this year with 11 touchdowns. Manning, quick throw to the near side. He was under pressure, complete. Jermaine Bishop hauls it in and scoots up the right side for a gain of 5. That's going to be just shy, it looks like. Nope, they'll give him. It is a first down at the Tennessee 12 for Texas.
2: Yeah, Arch Manning was trying to take a shot into the end zone, but Tennessee had it well covered, so he just finally drops it down to his check down. Jermaine Bishop on the sideline, but he takes a big hit as he lets that ball go.
1: First and 10, Texas 12. They can get a first down at the 2. Just underway in the first quarter. 11:40 left. Manning out of the pistol. Hand off Hollywood Smothers. Room to the right. He'll get across the 10. Still dragging defenders. Big collisions. All the way down to the 9 as he drifts towards the numbers near side. Stop made by TJ Metcalf, the former Wolverine and Arkansas player. Gain of 3, it'll be 2nd and 9.
2: You can feel the intensity in this game, just how Hollywood Smothers is pounding his way into the line of scrimmage. He smashes right into the defensive tackle. The safety comes down. He brings an extra blow. This isn't a rivalry yet because they don't play a lot in the regular season. This is actually the first regular season game that they've had in a lot of years. But you can feel the intensity of this matchup.
1: 2nd and 8. Give to Smothers again. Jump cut to the right. Now diving and running towards the end zone. Touchdown, Texas Longhorns.
2: Nifty little misdirection gap scheme run that they ran. Texas here started all their motion to the left. And Hollywood Smothers sticks his left foot in the ground. Gets north and south. There's nobody there for the Tennessee defense. And he kind of walks in untouched. Great job by blocking downfield by Ryan Wingo as well.
1: This extra point brought to you by hands-free Skechers Slip-Ins Aero Burst. High-performance running shoes that cut through the wind. Max Schimento on to try to make it 7 for Texas on the opening possession. And that is up and good. The score, the Texas Longhorns 7. Tennessee Volunteers nothing. We'll take a quick break. 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
13: Tim Cates back inside our Los Angeles studios. We'll rejoin the guys in just a second. Let's head back out of Greg Daniels.
1: Thank you, Tim Cates. Here it's the Texas Longhorns leading the Tennessee Volunteers 7-0. Alongside Tiki Barber, I'm Greg Daniels. An opening drive, Tiki, for the Longhorns. Very impressive. 7 plays, 75 yards over 4 minutes. Ralik Brown ends up with a 9-yard touchdown run to put the Longhorns out front. And if you're the Volunteers, the fans and the defense are like, that was a little too easy.
2: Yeah, it was a little too easy. They had Arch Manning with a big play down the field, a big 56-yard completion. He had to Emmett Mosley and put him into the just outside the red area. And then they ran the ball to get into the end zone. So they did what they wanted to do. Tennessee's got to find a way. We mentioned this in the keys early in the game, Greg. They got to get pressure on Arch Manning. They can't allow him, like he's already had so far this afternoon, all that time in the pocket, because eventually those big plays.
13: Tim Cates back inside our Progressive Insurance studios in Los Angeles as we'll rejoin the guys in just a second from Neyland Stadium in Knoxville as the Texas Longhorns have a 7-0 lead. Let's go back out to the guys.
1: Texas leading the Tennessee Volunteers as the Longhorns getting set to kick it off and try to get this game restarted. Gianni Septic will kick it away. This kickoff brought to you by Hands Free, Skechers, Slip-Ins, Aero Burst, high performance running shoes that cut through the wind. It goes deep into the checkerboard on the south end of the stadium, and Tennessee will have it. First and 10 at their own 25. Tiki led by a true freshman quarterback, one of the best in the country, but this is a much bigger test than he's seen so far.
2: It definitely is. Defensively, Texas is going to get after him. You got to believe that they want to put pressure on the true freshman quarterback, Faison Brandon, but we know that Tennessee wants to run the football. Deshaun Bishop, the 286 yards on the season. Dwayne Morris also has over 200 yards, so they want to run the ball. They average almost 300 a game on the ground.
1: Three wide receiver set, tight end off the left side, Faison Brown. Brandon going to throw it on first down, complete in the right slot, and then zipping right up 11 yards and a Volunteer first down, and they like to go very fast. Tackle made by Cade Phillips, the cornerback. Penalty flag, though, back behind the play. Lance Jackson, the defensive end, picks up the personal foul, roughing the quarterback. So that's another 15 added on for the Volunteers.
2: Yeah, Lance Jackson just got up in the air as Faison Brandon was getting rid of this football and hits him just in the side of the face. When you go towards the head of a quarterback on any level of football, you're going to get that flag every single time. So a good first play for Faison Brandon gets added 15 yards to the end because of a bonehead play by the Texas defense.
1: Rodarius Jack, far side, two receivers, including the slot, Braylon Staley. Out of the shotgun, Brandon Hands it off in the backfield, straight up the gut. Inside Texas territory to the 45-yard line before the stop is made, a four-yard gain. As Deshaun Bishop gets his first carry, banged up, didn't play against Kennesaw State, didn't play much, only a couple carries in the second half. More precautionary. Second and six for Tennessee from the Longhorn 45. Motion man is the tight end, and Brandon back to pass. Down the near sideline, looking for a man, Rodarius Jackson, hand fighting with the defender. That is Bo Masco stride for stride, and a penalty flag flies in as they were making a lot of contact between the two of them.
2: Yeah, they're going to call this.
5: Defense, number five.
2: They're calling this pass interference on the defense, but both of them were pushing off on one another. He almost got away with it, but as an early stage of a game, as a referee, you got to start to establish some precedent here, and I think that's what that is. You don't want this game to get out of hand physically, but both of those guys, Rodarius Jackson and Bo Masco, could have gotten called for interference.
1: Masco in the end didn't turn his head around. That may have been the deciding factor. Handoff on first and 10 from the 30 of the Longhorns for Tennessee. And Deshaun Bishop runs into darkness at the line of scrimmage. Picks up two. Zena Amazalo with the tackle. And a Tennessee Volunteer player, slow to get up, laying on his belly with his elbows down. If he was a toddler, you'd call it tummy time. Today's presentation of the College Football Game of the Week on Compass Media Networks is presented by NFL Sunday Ticket and YouTube TV. 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
2: One of the things that I think we're going to see a lot in this game from Texas's defense, Greg, is a five-down defensive lineman formation. You do that because a team like Tennessee wants to run the football, and you got to be able to protect the edges. Some teams like to do it with corners or safeties coming around to protect that edge, but it's much easier when you have an edge rusher who can make or force the run game to have to go inside to where all the bodies are.
1: That's Wendell Moy, the left guard, a fifth-year senior who played at Arizona last before transferring in. That is a lot of experience that's down. The backup left guard, Anthony Ugamoro, is a sophomore from the Northern Marianas Islands. We'll see how that goes. They're taking a look, it looks like, at a lower leg. This drive for Tennessee started back at their own 25. They've gone 47 yards in three plays, 30 by penalty. Texas went out and scored on their first drive behind a 3-for-3 performance from Arch Manning and some good running from Relique Brown, including the 9-yard touchdown run. A little surprised at how easily the offenses have moved it early on.
2: It's the emotion of the game, and it's they're feeling each other out. I don't think that we expected Texas to take as many shots as they did early in this game. Tennessee has benefited by, because we talked about the non-big plays by University of Texas coming into the game. They have a 56-yarder on the first draft, maybe you're just shocked by the play calling. And Tennessee benefited from a unsportsmanlike conduct penalty to get themselves just outside of the red zone. But we know what they're good at, Tennessee. They want to run the football. They want to hand the ball off to Deshaun Bishop or Dwayne Moores, let that big offensive line, who we're losing at least temporarily, one of those veterans in Wendell Moe Jr., who's kind of limping gingerly up the field right now. But they want to get behind the power of their unit, which is the run game, and not have to put it all in the hands of Faison Brandon, their quarterback, young quarterback.
1: So Moy makes his way off the field. You said gingerly. It was getting some help from a couple people. So they'll shuffle the deck a little bit up front on the inside. Second and 8 for Tennessee at the 28 of the Longhorns. Three receivers, two on the near side, tight end off the left side. They're without their starting tight end, Ethan Davis. Faison Brandon, a designed quarterback keeper, initially looked like there was going to be no daylight, then found a gap between the right guard and the right tackle before Colin Simmons, who was questionable coming in, brings him down. Gain of 4, sets up third down for Tennessee.
2: Donovan Haslam came in to take Moy's spot, and that was just a QB power. He had pulling guard, you had the running back as the lead blocker, and Faison Brandon just got behind his pads.
1: Third and 4, option for Tennessee, pitch to the right, going to be a first down and more along the numbers to the far side, past the 20, and down to the 18 for the Tennessee Volunteers. Alex January finally getting the stop. 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
2: We've been talking about this Tennessee offensive line. Jesse Perry took a linebacker all the way to the sideline, which allowed the cut-up on that last run.
1: Deshaun Bishop picks up 6 on the first down run. Tennessee 11 for 11 in the red zone this year with 10 touchdowns. The give again. Back down. Grayson Littleton up, the star backer, to make the play. He's a sophomore from Tampa, Florida. He's been very good for the Longhorns.
2: And Tennessee, Keith, makes it tough on opposing defenses because they stay at the line of scrimmage. So the pace of the game is going very quickly.
1: Trent Thomas, the tight end up the left side. Tight formation, face on Brandon. Play action, tons of time. Now he's going to take off and scooting towards the far sideline. Tries to turn the corner, but Texas, good job with containment there. That's Raheem Biles, the transfer from Pitt, who was really good. Want to play for the Longhorns. He forces him out of bounds. It'll be 3rd and 7 from the 15.
2: He had a real opportunity there to get a pick up some more yardage. Sean Bishop, when Faison Brandon started to scramble, let go of his block because he thought he was going to be a receiving target.
1: 4 wide receivers, 2 to each side. Faison Brandon clean in the pocket, now chased out, rolling to his right, under pressure. Now under real pressure, going to throw it late to the sideline. He's out of the tackle box, incomplete. Raheem Biles applying extreme pressure, and I think maybe Faison Brandon saw the speed pickup versus what he saw against some of the other opponents so far this year.
2: Yeah, you're right. The closing backers and cornerbacks, the safeties coming down on him are just a lot more aggressive in getting to him than you've seen in some of these previous games, and he was not willing to throw that into a tight window. The Icky in the end zone on both the receiving targets that were out there.
1: Cooper Ranvie, the kicker, transfer from Louisville. 3 of 3 on the season. This one from 33 from the right hash to the goalpost to our left. The kick is strong enough, and it is good. Tennessee on the board for the first time in their first possession as we're halfway through the first quarter. The score, Texas 7, Tennessee 3. More from Neyland Stadium up next. 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
1: Football time in Tennessee, back on Rocky Top, where the visiting number one Texas Longhorns lead the 14th-ranked Tennessee Volunteers 7-3, both teams scoring on their opening drive. 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
13: 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Get you right back out to Knoxville in a minute as number one Texas with a 7-3 lead over number 14 Tennessee as we'll head back out down to the stadium.
1: Texas leading Tennessee, as Tim Cates said. Thank you, Tim, for batting cleanup. Now, Steve Sarkisian, I don't know, we're having a few technical difficulties, obviously.
2: Yes.
1: Steve Sarkisian mentioned that whenever, with the president in attendance, communications cut whenever he leaves. Now, I don't know if that is it.
2: Yes.
1: But
2: it could be.
1: It's the political world, so you can always blame everyone.
2: You can blame somebody for something, and it might not be the guy on your side's fault. But the University of Texas was commenting how they were prepared should the communications coordinator to the quarterback who has a mic in his helmet should go out. What are they going to do? And so we may be getting the results of some of these communication blockages that are happening as we've had a couple of technical difficulties here. But it's interesting you mentioned the president being in the house. I think for as a student athlete, you hear it, you think about it, but once the game starts, it's just football, especially in a game as big as this.
1: Josh Turbeville will kick it off. That's a bouncer down the left side. It'll be taken by Ryan Niblett at the 5 along the numbers. Niblett out to the 25, brought down right on that orange SEC logo by the Volunteer Special Teams. Today's presentation of NCAA Football on Compass Media Networks is brought to you by Progressive Insurance. 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So Texas will start their second possession just about where they started the first one, an extra yard at the 26. Only faced one third down during that opening 75-yard drive. Arch Manning, 3 for 3 on that drive for 56 yards. Relique Brown had 3 carries for 13 yards, including the touchdown. Texas, all white head to toe with the burnt orange and the Longhorn logo on the side of the white helmet. Relique Brown into the backfield. Now he motions out. Arch Manning there alone, standing in the pocket. He's going to be sacked. That pocket closed quickly, and he's brought down back at the 17-yard line. Nathan Robinson was questionable. He showed his presence there. A loss of 8 for the Longhorns.
2: Yeah, Nathan Robinson was in there quick. Tyree Weatherby as well. They collapsed that pocket in less than 3 seconds. Arch Manning had no time to even think about where to get rid of that ball. And again, one of the keys of the game, as we talked about, was getting pressure on Arch Manning. Now you put Texas in a second and very long situation.
1: Cam Coleman wide to the near side. Derek Cooper going to split up to the near side. So 5 wide, including running backs on each end. 4-man rush for Tennessee. Quick throw. Derek Cooper goes to his knees along the near boundary at the 24-yard line. Catches it before it hits the turf. Covered that time TJ Metcalf. A gain of 6. But that's still going to leave Texas in a long situation here.
2: Yeah, 3rd and 12 or so to go on this 3rd down here for the University of Texas. Tennessee on that last defensive snap brought 5. They brought an extra guy off the edge and forced Arch Manning to get rid of that ball a lot sooner than he wanted to. The routes hadn't developed yet, and he just had to take a safe throw.
1: Texas 1 for 1 on 3rd down. This one much longer. 3rd and 12. They need to gain their own 41. Manning back, flushed out of the pocket. Now he's pumping near the line of scrimmage. He'll get it away and pick up a 1st down. Penalty flag down near the line of scrimmage. The pass was completed to the far boundary, just shy of the sticks. Relique Brown, and then a tackle by Kay and Lee.
2: But there is a flag on the play. Arch Manning likely went past the actual line of scrimmage, back to the original line of scrimmage before he threw it. They're trying to make a determination, because if any part of his body is behind the line of scrimmage, then it is not an illegal forward pass. So they're having a discussion to determine whether or not this is a legal forward pass or not.
1: Here's Kyle Olson.
5: Legal forward pass. Offense, number 16. The quarterback was beyond the line of scrimmage when he threw a forward pass. That's a 5-yard penalty from the spot of the foul. Loss of down. 4th down.
1: So that is a big one, but also pertinent as to why he may have gotten it. Now, Tiki, had he dragged a foot, toe?
2: Yes.
1: I don't think that nuance would have been explained to the 105,000 in the checkerboard of orange and white here at Neyland Stadium.
2: It wouldn't have been, but because they would have erupted if that had been the case. But you're right. If Arch Manning had been more aware of where the line of scrimmage was and did the toe drag that you see wide receivers do on the sideline and release that one out to Relique Brown, who was wide open on the sideline, it would have still counted as a 1st down. Instead, it's an illegal forward pass. And the Texas Longhorns are forced to punt.
1: Max Schimento will punt it away from his own 9. Back deep is Quay Moss for Tennessee. He'll move up on it along the numbers to the far side. Dangerous catch in traffic, and he'll be tackled immediately at the 37-yard line. That Longhorn punt brought to you by hands-free Skechers Slip-ins Aeroburst. High-performance running shoes that cut through the wind. A 42-yard punt and no return.
5: Legal
1: and now Tennessee.
5: Kicking team. 5 or more players in the backfield. and the three was in the backfield. That's a 5-yard penalty. It'll be added to the end of the kick. First down.
1: They keep sneaking these flags in behind the play, but that one, another penalty against the Longhorns.
2: Yeah, and the thing with on special teams, you can force it, make them re-kick it and give another shot, or you can put it on the end, the result of the play, and they get an extra 5 yards. But that was a little bit of a risky punt return catch there because they had a defender right in his face. Zalus Hicks was right there as soon as he caught it. You got to be worried about that as a punt returner because you get hit right after you catch it. Sometimes the ball is not secure.
1: Here in Knoxville, the score, Tennessee trailing Texas 7-3, but the Vols will have the football when we come back to Neyland Stadium. More action on the way. 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
13: 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Three other games in the top 25. Under 4 minutes to go, first quarter in Columbus. Number 7, Ohio State leads Illinois 14-0. Julian Sain with two touchdown passes to Jeremiah Smith, who's already got four catches for 123 yards and two scores. Late first quarter in Lubbock, number 11, Texas Tech with a 7-0 lead over Sam Houston. Late first quarter, number 16, Louisville with a 7-3 lead over Wake Forest. Go back out to Knoxville. Greg Tiki, guys.
1: Back here at Neyland Stadium in Knoxville, it's Texas leading Tennessee 7-3 with 5:49 left in the first quarter. Today's presentation of the College Football Game of the Week on Compass Media Networks is brought to you by hands-free Skechers slip-ons, slip-ins, AeroBurst, high-performance running shoes that cut through the wind. Tiki, Tennessee takes over their high-tempo offense at their own 42. Faison Brandon, 1-for-2 on that opening drive. Hit his first one, and then after that, the game seemed to speed up a little bit for him.
2: Yeah, it definitely did speed up a little bit, and he got into the red area, and they're close to the red area, and Texas started playing a lot more tighter defense.
1: They have to replace their starting tight end, Ethan Davis, who's out for the season now as the handoff goes to Deshaun Bishop on first down. He picks up only a yard as he fights forward on the inside. That time it was Deson Brame in there. They have Trent Thomas and a true freshman from Austria named Luca Wolf. So they lose a lot of experience with the senior Ethan Davis going out.
2: And this is what Texas has to do on the defensive side, is stop the run at the point of attack and not let a very good run game get going.
1: On second and 9, Tennessee going to throw. Faison Brandon nearly sacked. Now gets away and gets nearly drugged down and dumps it off to his running back on the far side, Deshaun Bishop, who tried to pull away from an ankle tackle, couldn't, and that'll lose 3. And Brandon there would have been better off chucking it away, as that pass to Rodarius Jackson only got him in trouble.
2: Right, or you just knock that down as a wide receiver and not lose 2 yards or 4 yards, really, on that play.
1: So now Tennessee facing 3rd and 12 at their own 40. Texas with 3 hands down, but walking other linebackers up. including Justin Crier. Colin Simmons moves on the inside standing. He is a dangerous quarterback rusher. Back to pass. Brandon pumps once, and now he's trying to roll it right into the arms of Colin Simmons, who throws him to the turf mercilessly back at the 31-yard.
2: Yeah, Colin Simmons, two sacks already on the season. Got another one on this third down play, and a big stop for Texas defense. The pressure came quick at Faison Brandon. He had no time to decide what get rid of the ball. He tried to spin out and get out of the pocket. And Colin Simmons does a great job of staying right where he needed to be to prevent that.
1: Jackson Ross will punt it away. A senior from Australia had one blocked and returned for a touchdown against Georgia Tech a couple weeks ago. Gets this one away high end over end. Ryan Niblett moving to his left. He'll catch it on the move at the 25. Makes one defender miss. Gets past the 30 along the far side. Still moving. And out of bounds. Looks like just shy of the 35-yard line. A 44-yard punt. A 12-yard return. And Texas will have it. Today's presentation of the College Football Game of the Week on Compass Media Networks. 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
2: That's a good job by Ryan Niblett there, one of the top punt returners, not only in the SEC, but in the country, of catching a punt, making a guy miss at the catch point, and then picking up an extra 5 or 6 yards.
1: So both teams scored on their opening possession. Both teams forced to punt with three and outs on their second. Both suffering with sacks. First and 10, Texas, out of the pistol. Arch Manning with Relique Brown behind him. Handoff going to go to Brown, rolling to his right. Big hole, going to get out to the 35. It closed up quickly. Looked like he's going to have a lot of room to run, but a gain of only 2 on the play.
2: Yeah, good job by Arian Carter. Staying pat, not letting the block get to him on that second level and making a stop. You're right, if he gets through that second level, they're playing a big zone behind. There would have been a lot of room.
1: Steve Sarkisian talking about Arian Carter, referred to him as a three-level player. A guy they're going to look for on every play. Play action for Arch Manning. Back throwing down the left seam. Complete to Ryan Wingo in Tennessee territory. Move backwards a little bit. It'll be spotted right at the 50. Kayan Lee on the coverage, but a 15-yard gain for Texas. And Arch Manning is throwing some dimes.
2: Yeah, and again, this is a stoned it up front. The offensive line for Texas giving Arch Manning all the time that he needs to get that curl into Ryan Wingo. Right on time throw just as it came out of his break. Easy pitch and catch for quarterback wide receiver.
1: 5 for 5 for 77 yards under center this time. And he'll give it to Relique Brown. Following the left seam, he'll get a strong run, hammering forward for 5 to the 45-yard line before Dijon Lane brings him down, the free safety.
2: Yeah, you can kind of see what the game plan is here for Texas. You want Art to take some shots down the field, pick up some chunks. But that's going to be based on a good run game. So play action pass affects that second and third levels.
1: Spencer Shannon, the tight end on the left side. Imari Winston, tight end to the right. Quick snap out of the shotgun. Throw to Ryan Wingo on the near side on a quick bubble screen. Makes two defenders miss. Now gets outside the numbers along the near boundary and out of bounds. That looked like it was bottled up early, but it ended 14-yard gain, and this Texas offense, which has been inconsistent, has overall looked like they've got some big plays today.
2: No, they really have, and it's been individual players making big plays. One, Arch Manning on that first drive where they scored a touchdown, but Ryan Wingo on this drive, already 2 catches. That was a behind the line of scrimmage wide receiver screen. Makes a guy miss at the point of attack. Amari Campbell picks up an extra few yards.
1: Arch Manning 6 for 6. Derek Cooper, the freshman tailback, in behind him out of the pistol set. First and 10 from the 31 of Tennessee. Handoff this time goes to Derek Cooper, and he is stonewalled by Xavier Gilliam.
2: When you get penetration, it's really hard as a running back, even though we're doing a little bit of misdirection, to find space. Your track gets disrupted, and now you're just trying to be a backyard player before the play even gets started.
1: Just over a minute left in the first quarter. Texas 7, Tennessee 3. Arch Manning up talking to that line of scrimmage. Now drops back into the shotgun. Derek Cooper on his right. Trips left in a bunch. Manning takes the snap, looks left, throws left down the far side. Caught inside the 10 along the far boundary by Jermaine Bishop Jr., a true freshman. And that was a perfect panic. The Longhorns have entered the Swiffer Power Mop red zone. Floors with dirt, dust, and grime. Swiffer Power Mop delivers a deeper clean you can see and feel. Swiffer Power Mop, a smarter way to mop.
2: Three-man rush again by Tennessee, and Arch Manning had time. He placed that ball perfectly to his wide receiver over his outside shoulder where the defender had no shot to make a play on the ball.
1: 29-yard gain, first and goal for the Longhorns. Spencer Shannon and Amari Winston, double tight end. Fake to Derek Cooper, throwing off his back foot in the front corner in the left side of the end zone. Incomplete. He had to get rid of that a little bit early because of good pressure from Ty Redmond. Or rather, on the coverage, it was Davin Hobbs who was pushing into the backfield, and Arch might have had to get rid of that one just a moment earlier than he wanted.
2: No, he definitely did. Xavier Gillum, again, free run in the backfield, gets picked up just briefly by the running back, Derek Cooper, who allowed Arch to get that ball away. And almost a phenomenal catch. The wide receiver was out of bounds, but he came down and actually put the ball on the pylon, and if he had held on to it, it would have been a touchdown.
1: 7 for 8 now for Manning for over 100 yards. Second and goal. And Xavier Gilliam gets in there, this time a loss of 2. He's wreaking havoc on the inside.
2: He absolutely is, and Arch had no time. That was a read option. He had the option to hand the football off, but too much penetration. He pulls it. He's trying to find his tight end, Amari Winston, but no time before he gets taken down.
1: A very entertaining and active first quarter is in the books at Neyland Stadium. The score, the Texas Longhorns 7, the Tennessee Volunteers 3. We'll have more on the way from Knoxville next. 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
1: One quarter in the books at Neyland Stadium, and it's the Texas Longhorns, number one, leading 14th-ranked the Tennessee Volunteers 7-3 alongside former New York Giant, three-time Pro Bowler, ACC Player of the Year, Tiki Barber. I'm Greg Daniels, and with one quarter down, it's time to check the first quarter stats. When you look at total yardage, Texas 128, Tennessee 21. Now Texas is doing the damage behind the arm of Arch Manning. He's spread the ball around for 120 yards so far.
2: Yeah, it's a good first quarter for Arch. There's been some consistency issues with this Texas pass game early in the season. we talked about the lack of big plays. They've had a bunch of them so far in this game already.
1: First quarter stats brought to you by hands-free Skechers Slip-Ins Aeroburst. High-performance running shoes that cut through the wind. Third and goal for the Longhorns. Now facing the end zone to our left. Ball at the 7. Sacked on the previous play by Xavier Gillum. Relik Brown motions out of the backfield. Swing pass to him along the far boundary and chased out of bounds quickly. Kayan Lee, the cornerback, read that one and came up quickly and forced it out. And Texas will trot on the field goal team. So that's a good defensive stand late in the red zone by the Volunteers defense.
2: It absolutely is. And that's a tough play to defend because you have the running back coming in a short motion and then going out and essentially a scat release. Malik Brown is upset with himself because he knew that he had leverage on the defender. The ball, the pass kind of dragged him out of bounds. And Texas has to settle for a field goal opportunity.
1: Gianni Spedek, 3 for 3 last week, 5 for 5 on the season. This one from 23 from the right hash. It is powered through the uprights and good. 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Tennessee bows up on defense and stops the touchdown after surrendering first and goal. 10 plays, 62 yards. Arch Manning, 4 of 5 for 60 yards, including the 29-yard pass that got him right down to the goal line.
2: Yeah, and points are going to be of the utmost importance in this game. When you get in the red area, you got to get touchdowns because it feels like this could be a high score. Both offenses can find ways to generate some plays. But Tennessee's defense did a good job of bowing up when it mattered once Texas got inside the red area.
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9: Gambling is illegal, sir, and I never slice.
1: Texas 10, Tennessee 3. Gianni Spedek will kick it off. This one will be kicked short and taken at the 8 by the Tennessee return man. Out to the 20, across the 25, and with a keen burst of speed brought down at the 27 on the return. A nice job there for the Tennessee Volunteers. That's DeJuan Morris on the 19-yard return. It'll be first and 10, Tiki Barber. Tennessee gets it back. Their last offensive possession, it seemed like Texas rattled Faison Brandon, the freshman quarterback.
2: Yeah, they got pressure on Brandon, and he didn't have time in a lot of the dropbacks that he had in his last series to get the ball down the field before he could even look and identify any of the targets. Texas's front was on top of them, getting a lot of pressure.
1: Tennessee a field goal on their opening drive. This their third possession starting at their own 28-yard line. Faison Brandon out of the shotgun. He's going to throw it on first down. Clean pocket against a four-man rush. Dumps it out on the swing to DeJuan Morris near side. He'll turn back towards the near numbers. Gets to the 30. A gain of 1, maybe 2. It'll be second down for Tennessee.
2: I'll tell you, for a young quarterback, he does a good job of getting through his reads. And when nothing's there, he finds his check down, as he did on that last play to DeJuan Morris.
1: Out of the pistol set this time. DeJuan Morris behind him. Now they'll move up and be right on the right of the freshman quarterback. Tight end on the right side. Going to bring a design quarterback keep. The power quarterback run to the right side. No daylight at all as Texas shuts the door immediately on that one. Raheem Biles, a great linebacker pickup for this team from Pickerington, Ohio. Going to get the stop. And now Brandon is slow to get up along the numbers near side, the quarterback. And that draws a hush from this big Volunteer crowd.
2: Yeah, last thing you'd like to want to see is your quarterback who's been so good in his first four games down, or three games down on the field. He's sitting up and looks like they're checking somewhere in his midsection. Maybe he got the wind knocked out of him. But
1: 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As you said, Tiki, it looks like Faison Brandon sitting up. I don't know what part.
2: Yeah, it looks like they're checking his shoulder, possibly. When you get the trainer sitting behind you, reaching up into your shoulder pad. And I think it's his right shoulder they're looking at. That's not a good sign. George McIntyre, the backup quarterback, starting to take some reps, throw the ball on the sideline, as he's likely going to come into this game.
1: McIntyre, a sophomore from Franklin, Tennessee, suburban Nashville. His grandfather was a coach at Vandy, but he's only attempted 7 passes this year. Ryan Staub behind him has thrown only 3.
10: The eggs are in the basket
1: of Faison Brandon. As an offensive player, you see this happen to your quarterback early in a big game. What are you thinking?
2: Yeah, it's now time for this run game to start picking up. We talked about how Tennessee is rushing for almost 300 yards a game in the early part of the season. And you don't want your backup quarterback to have to shoulder the load, no pun intended, with Faison Brandon going out holding his shoulder a little bit.

0: down for the Tennessee Volunteers.
1: Smart play by George McIntyre. Don't risk something and force a turnover. Give this Texas team the ball in positive territory. Instead, he just tries to get a couple of yards, maybe split a tackle. We've called his name multiple times already. Colin Simmons, Johnny on the spot, right there when he needs to be.
0: Ryan Niblett stands back, a dangerous punt returner. Towards the end zone to our right, awaiting the punt at the 27. It'll be Jackson Ross punting it away for Tennessee. Sends this one high end over end, backs Niblett up to the 18. Niblett on the catch. Dabar numbers trying to turn the corner across the 30, then to the 35. A good return. Boy, he is quick. Ran a long ways east and west and still managed to get some forward progress. It'll be first and 10. Texas, they lead it 10-3. A 46-yard punt and a 14-yard return. Today's presentation of the College Football Game of the Week on Compass Media Networks is presented by Progressive Insurance. 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Texas leads Tennessee with 12:38 to go in the first half, 10-3. We'll take a quick break. 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
0: Welcome back in Tennessee, where the Volunteers have just punted, and right before that, saw their freshman quarterback, Faison Brandon, get injured. He is in the injury tent, and they're taking a look at him. The worry is a collarbone. Alongside Tiki Barber, I'm Greg Daniels. 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Texas got an additional 5 yards, a late flag for illegal formation on the punt. And so they'll start at their own 43. This is a dangerous moment for the Tennessee Volunteers. Your quarterback went out. Texas is getting some momentum offensively. They've moved the football through the air pretty easily, Tiki.
1: Yeah, they have. And now they have pretty good field position, just 7 yards on the negative side of the 50-yard line. This is the spot of the field where if you're Texas, you want to try to take a shot and move field position down tight again. So don't be surprised if Arch and his Texas offense decides to take a shot again.
0: Ryan Wingo wide to the right side, the big tight end. Imari Winston wide to the near side. Inside of him, Cam Coleman. Texas going right to left, ball on the far hash. Arch Manning so far has been really good. 8 for 9 for 122 yards. More like the fourth quarter of Ohio State than the first three quarters. Winston motions back in tight to the formation, now tight end on each side of the formation. High snap taken by Manning, quick throw to the far side to Ryan Wingo. He's got it at the 47, tries to turn inside, but pushed out immediately by the cornerback Ty Redmond for Tennessee. But a nice quick pitch and catch for Texas and a gain of 5.
1: Yeah, Arch recognizes they got a big shell, cover 4 behind him. So he knows that out route, that quick bench route is going to be available to him right away. Gets the ball quickly to Ryan Wingo.
0: Second and five for the Longhorns.

0: quickly. Play action now going up top, down the middle. Arch Manning throws it downfield, and it's picked off. Kayan Lee hauls it in. He threw that into two defenders, and the quarterback went up high point of the football and brings it down at their own four-yard line. The first turnover of the game goes to the Tennessee defense.
1: Yeah, trying to find Cam Coleman running a post route right in the middle of the field, but the middle safety didn't vacate. And Arch Manning trying to get it into a little bit of a tight window. He's done this a bunch in his career as the Texas quarterback. Again, taking the shot that we kind of predicted. You give credit to this Tennessee defense for recognizing it, making a huge play on the ball.
0: Now Tennessee will take over. It's George McIntyre, the sophomore quarterback, the backup. In the huddle, he played the third down play before the punt when he had to keep it when protection started to break down. But we mentioned how big of a moment it was for the defense to keep the Volunteers in a safe striking distance, trailing Texas by 7 with 12 minutes left in the first half. Now the offense starts deep in their own territory at their own 4.
1: Yeah, without your starting quarterback, this is danger territory.
0: We're getting a review now. Going to make sure he held on to it all the way to the ground, I'm assuming. As it stands, it's Texas 10, Tennessee 3. It would be Tennessee ball at their own 4-yard line.
1: And Kayan Lee went up and he hand caught that football. They're checking to see when he went to the ground if it moved at all. It doesn't look like it did. It should stand as a turnover for Tennessee.
0: 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Buzzed driving is drunk driving. Paid for by NHTSA. Kyle Olson, the head referee, still taking a look at this one. Tiggy, you feel it's pretty straightforward,
1: right? It does look pretty straightforward. Cam Coleman, the Texas wide receiver, was hand-wringing with Kalen Lee. And he's drunk. He bobbled it just a little bit as he caught it. But as he goes to the ground, it does look like he has possession. My guess is that this is going to stand as an interception for the Volunteers.
0: Kyle Olson continues to look. Meanwhile, George McIntyre up and throwing still. We have not seen Faison Brandon.
1: Yeah, I think he's still in the tent, Greg, and that's not a good sign for the Volunteers.
2: After video review, the ruling on the field is upheld. It's first down.
0: So Tennessee will have it first and 10 at their own 4. As the checkerboard of fans. So the orange and white that they have, there was a little controversy locally because they flipped the sections. And a lot of fans were saying, you're only doing that so we all have to buy new t-shirts.
1: That's right, that's right. What color athletic, should I wear?
0: The athletic department said, no, popular demand. People wanted to change.
1: Yes, and you're about the 10-yard line across from us. It's a different hue of orange. It is the Texas faithful at this game, but it is full of Volunteers here, Volunteer fans, and they're orange and white.
0: We're getting it officially now, a right shoulder injury for Faison Brandon, which that's the throwing shoulder as well for the true freshman. George McIntyre takes the snap out of the shotgun, standing his own end zone. Deshaun Bishop, hard yards right up the gut, going to gain about 3. But the Texas defense, boy, you can hear the pads. Texas is hitting extra hard in fields.
1: Yeah, this front 7 for Texas is living up to the challenge that was set for them. Stop the run. Hero Canoe, their big defensive tackle, challenged them to under 100 yards rushing.
0: Second and 7 for Tennessee, deep in their own territory. McIntyre going to throw it on second down. Complete at the 13 on the crossing pattern, just beyond the near hash. Drifting towards the near numbers, Braylon Staley hauls it in. Justin Pryor, the tackle, that's a gain of 7, and a Volunteer first down.
1: Good on-time rhythm throw by George McIntyre there. Put it right where it is in the catch radius. Easy catch for the first down for Tennessee.
0: Fifth first down for the Volunteers. Handoff, Deshaun Bishop up the middle, waiting for his blockers to create some space on the inside, and then turning it forward. Grayson Littleson, the star back, up to make the tackle, a gain of About four on the play as we drift under 11 minutes here in the first half. Texas leading by seven.
1: That was a gap scheme run. They had the left of the right guard and right tackle pulling back to the left side, trying to create some space with leverage.
0: Tight formation. We haven't seen Tennessee spread the wide receivers to the full extent of the field like they often do. Play action. McIntyre looking deep and then going to just dump it off to the near boundary to live to fight another day. He had Braylon Staley in that ballpark, but he did not intend him to catch it. That's a smart play by McIntyre as he didn't force the ball.
1: Yeah, definitely. He is only a two-man route, and it was well covered by the Texas secondary. So George McIntyre had to find somewhere to get rid of that football. Kind of threw it out, maybe an attempt to complete it, but really just to throw it away and lift the third down.
0: Volunteers facing third and seven at their own 17. 1 for 4 on third down. Need to gain their own 24. Texas with seven up in the box. Three wide receivers to the left side. McIntyre back to pass. Now he's flushed out and running for his life. Hero Kanu was racing after him. Kanu got out of the backfield. He gives a point to the quarterback saying, I got you next time, man.
1: Yeah, he had to get out of the pocket, George McIntyre, so he could throw that ball away, get it back to the line of scrimmage so he didn't get an illegal grounding penalty. Texas defense, kind of like Tennessee's defense, is constantly in the backfield here on these passing downs.
0: So Tennessee's defense gets the stop. They get a first down to give a little field position, but still Texas is going to get the football back in good field position after the second straight three and out. Jackson Ross this time punting it with the left foot. Those Australians always ambidextrous. Ryan Niblett will take it to the 35. Looks straight up the field. Now cuts it to the outside on the far side to the 50. And dancing. Boy, he is elusive. Penalty flag right at the end of the play. We'll see what that one is from Kyle Olson, the ref, in just a moment.
1: Yeah, it looks like it's going to be a legal block in the back on Texas here. But Ryan Niblett is such a good returner. Last thing you need to do is give him space. He already got a 21-yard return on the day.
0: That was a 48-yard punt.
2: Return. Illegal block in the back. Return team. Number 23. 10-yard penalty from the spot of the foul. First down.
0: That Tennessee punt brought to you by hands-free Skechers slip-ins, AeroBurst. High-performance running shoes that cut through the wind. The number one Texas Longhorns leading number 14 Tennessee 10-3. More action from Rocky Top on the way. 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
8: 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Second quarter in Columbus, number 7 Ohio State out in front of Illinois 14-7. Julian Sain with two touchdown passes to Jeremiah Smith. 7 minutes to go, first half. Number 16 Louisville has retaken the lead over Wake Forest. They lead it 14-10. Lincoln Kienholz with two touchdown runs. 8 minutes to go, first half in Lubbock. Number 11 Texas Tech out in front of Sam Houston 21-7. It is the Red Raiders defense with two pick sixes in the first half. Elsewhere, 5 minutes to go, first half in Waco. Baylor out in front of Colorado 10-3. 4 minutes to go, first half. Pitt blowing out Bucknell 21-0. 2 minute warning, first half. Boston College of Virginia Tech in the rain. No score. Let's go back out to Knoxville. Greg Tiki, guys.
0: Thank you, Tim Cates. 10-17 left here in the first half. Number one, Texas leads number 14, Tennessee, 10-3. With 10-17 left. 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Power Mop's micro scrubbing dots break down and lock away tough messes. Swiffer Power Mop, white sock approved.
1: Talk about that weather in the Northeast, really just north of here. It is beautiful here in Knoxville, Tennessee. Gorgeous day for a football game.
0: Relik Brown in the backfield soaking up the sun on the southern end of Neyland Stadium. It'll be first and 10, Texas. So far, the Longhorns have done their work through the air. 9 of 11 for 127 yards for Arch Manning. Did have the interception, though, on the last possession. Shotgun this time. Through his hands, ball on the turf, and who's going to get it? It's a wrestling match. The official's early indication, he holds up a 2, which indicates Arch Manning somehow got that one. That was a terrifying moment for the third-generation Manning as Davin Hobbs was crashing in, but he would manage to wrestle it away. He has that a distinct size disadvantage on that wrestling match.
1: Yeah, that's a high snap from Connor Robertson. Arch can't quite get a handle on it. It's over his head. And luckily, he hangs on to it. More importantly, he's able to wrest it away from the defensive tackle.
0: Loss of 12, second and 22 for Texas. Ryan Wingo motions to the slot right, ball on the far hash. Snap to Manning, give to Relik Brown up the middle. Brown, a burst of speed brought down by Arion Carter and Davin Hobbs. Arion Carter thought he might go pro last year, Tiki. Declared and then got a plane ticket purchased for him by his agent. And then after he got injured, had some surgery, decided not to go, and then ended up getting suspended for a game for that $427, which to the average fan is weird because they're paid, many guys, millions of dollars.
1: That's right. It made no sense, to be honest with you. $430 plane ticket cost him a couple of games of suspension.
0: We'll talk about how he's turning it into a positive on behalf of his girlfriend who's battling breast cancer a little bit later. Third and 18 for Texas. Arch Manning back. Now he's going to be flushed out. Has some room to run to his right across the 40. Picks up decent, actually pretty good yards, but because of the length of the down, Quay Moss stops him well short of the sticks. A gain of 11. It'll be fourth and about 7 from just about the 40. A Tennessee Volunteer player back down on the offensive backfield.
1: Yeah, that's one of the sneaky advantages of Arch over his older and more accomplished professional nephews who weren't as athletic as Arch is. Arch can kill you with his legs as well, and he tried to pick up the first down, not really sliding as he tried to get back to the, or got past the original line of scrimmage, but it's still going to be fourth down.
0: You can attest to this. Uncle Eli was, when he was timed, it was with a calendar.
1: Definitely.
0: Right?
1: But Eli and Peyton both wore knee braces because they wanted to protect their knees.
0: Business decision,
1: at college level and the NFL level, so they weren't keen on running with the ball in their arm.
0: It's Xavier Gilliam who's down for the Tennessee Volunteers. He's been very impactful from that defensive line, but now he's going to bounce up. And that is a good sign for the Volunteers. A little bit of a limp as he comes off. Today's presentation of the College Football Game of the Week on Compass Media Networks is presented by GoodRx. 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
1: Offenses have kind of bogged down in the second quarter. It felt like this was going to be a barn burner early in this game with both offenses moving the ball up and down the field and getting points on the board. But since then, both defenses have risen to the occasion.
0: Tiki, we talk about Arch and running more than his uncles, but very reminiscent of his dad back at Ole Miss. And then, unfortunately for him, with the New Orleans Saints, often running for his life with the Saints who are still getting the program started.
1: Right. Well, his dad, Cooper, everybody would say was the best athlete of all the Manning brothers.
0: Perfect punt on fourth and long for Texas. Mac Chimento drops it into the corner along the near end zone. And that is going to be a perfect 51-yard punt with a little backspin. And Tennessee will take over deep in their own territory again, this time at their own 8. Texas leads Tennessee 10-3 with 8:28 left in the first half. We'll have more from the Volunteer State next. 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
0: At Neyland Stadium, sunny Knoxville, Tennessee. 71 degrees, just a little light breeze rolling in off the Smoky Mountains. Alongside former ACC Player of the Year, Tiki Barber, I'm Greg Daniels. It's Texas 10, Tennessee 3 with 8:28 left in the first half. 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To learn more, Tennessee about to take over after receiving the punt or seeing it be downed at their own 8-yard line. Second consecutive possession to start inside their own 10. They've gone three and out the last two times. George McIntyre, the quarterback, on the last series after Faison Brandon went out. But are we going to see Brandon again?
1: He is. George McIntyre is going back to the sideline. We saw Faison Brandon running on the sideline, getting his legs re-warmed up, and he is re-entering the game. It's a good sign for the Tennessee Volunteer faithful here.
0: Faison Brandon, they said he does have a right shoulder injury. We'll see how impactful that is. Is he going to be favoring it or just get it wrapped up and ready to roll? First and 10, Tennessee. They trail by 7 with 8:28 left in the first half against the Texas Longhorns. Faison Brandon going to be a quarterback design draw on first down, and he'll scoot forward for 7 yards on first down. Out to the 15-yard line. He didn't look afraid to protect that shoulder there.
1: No, he didn't. But as he went to contact or went to the ground, you could tell he kind of protected his right arm by going to the ground before he had to take contact.
0: Second and 3 for Tennessee at their own 15. Faison Brandon throwing to the far side. Complete. Braylon Staley almost spun away. He did spin away from one defender, but the help coming over from Grayson Littleton, the star back, brings him down. Justin Cryer there as well, a gain of 2. Yeah. It'll be 3rd and less than 1.
1: Yeah, he spun away from the first defender, tried to do it again and got caught just a yard short of the first down. 3rd and inches here now for Tennessee. It's an important first down to convert. They got to get their body, their team away from their end zone, their own end zone, so they can open up this offense a little bit more.
0: Mike Matthews wide to the near side, 10 catches on the season, has not been targeted yet today. Double tight end off to Brandon's left side. And the give goes to DeJuan Morris. Morris up the middle, powers for a first down and more. Noses the football past the 20, a gain of 3. Jelani McDonald, the safety up to make the play, and that's the first down in a while for the Volunteers.
1: You rarely see that in football these days. Two fullbacks, two leaders for your running backs, so you know exactly what was coming. Right up the middle of the Texas defense for a big first down for the Volunteers.
0: Double tight end on the left side, ball on the left hash, moving left to right for the Volunteers. Play action. Faison Brandon flushed out of the pocket, now running for his life, rolls outside the pocket. Now he turns the corner, across the 20, across the 25, out past the 30, and out of bounds. He looked like he was in a world of hurt, and then accelerated with a mash on the gas, picks up 11 yards and a Volunteer first down.
1: We just talked about Arch Manning's running ability. Faison Brandon is as athletic as they come at quarterback, and realizing there's nowhere to go, he had to spin out of that pocket so all of his left side of the field reads are done for him. He spins out right. And easily picks up another first down for the Volunteers.
0: Just the 12th first down on the ground for the season for the Volunteers, which is crazy considering they came in averaging 300 yards a game on the ground. Brandon under pressure, and he's going to be sacked. Marad Watson right up the gut, 6'3", 330 pounds. He just drove the offensive line back, and then Brandon stepped up, tried to get away, couldn't do it. It'll be a loss of four, second and 14.
1: Yeah, and he's a load going up against the left guard here for the Tennessee Volunteers. Just powers his way through the block and gets on the ground, but ultimately finds a way to grab Faison Brandon around the ankles and pull him down for a loss.
0: Second and 14 for the Volunteers at their own 17-yard lines. 5:46 left of the first half. 10-3, Longhorns lead the Vols. Pistol set, Brandon. As DeJuan Morris behind him, they'll stretch it to him to the right. And no daylight there. Zena Umazalo there, gain of one, and that's going to be third and very long for Tennessee.
1: Yeah, Texas is doing a good job of stopping this run game for Tennessee for the most part, even though they're going to stay committed to it.
0: Third and long, Tennessee going to throw it. Brandon, now it's going to be blown dead as whistles. That snap came quickly. Who was caught off guard is the question. Looks like a timeout was called right at the last second. Was it Texas, T?
1: Yeah, Texas was having trouble getting their substitutions in. They had a defender running off the field. So instead of take the 5-yard penalty and make it third and inside of 10, they call a timeout.
0: First timeout used by either team. So that'll be a timeout with 5:15 left. Welcome back to Neyland Stadium. Score Texas 10, Tennessee 3. Alongside ACC Player of the Year formerly and three-time NFL Pro Bowler Tiki Barber, I'm Greg Daniels. Let's take a look at what's coming up on the Compass Media Network sports schedule. A good one later on tonight on many of these same stations. It's a showdown from Los Angeles as the 12th-ranked USC Trojans host the 20th-ranked Oregon Ducks. Plus, next Saturday, it's number 7 Ohio State taking on Iowa, who's number 17 today. And number 12 USC hosts Washington. 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
1: We mentioned this a little bit earlier, Greg, but this has become a defensive battle, especially for Texas doing a heck of a job. Tennessee only has 57 yards of total offense, and Faison Brandon has only completed 4-5 for 11 yards so far in this game.
0: Out of the shotgun on third and 13. Brandon back to pass. That pocket breaking down quickly again. Gets away from a sack and then tries to peel out of it. And again, turns blindsided directly into Colin Simmons, who flings him to the turf. Now a penalty flag flies well after the play. It's a loss of 16.
1: Loss of 16, but it looks like we're going to get an unsportsmanlike conduct penalty. Colin Simmons was right where he needed to be when Faison Brandon tried to spin out of that second or third sack attempt. He got a little excessive celebration afterwards.
0: Here's Kyle Olson with the announcement.
2: After the play, unsportsmanlike conduct. Defense, number one, for simulating using the restroom. It's a 15-yard penalty from the succeeding spot. Automatic first down. That is number one, sports unsportsmanlike foul of the game.
0: You can't try to write your name even when there's no snow.
1: And I missed this one, but Colin Simmons was right where he needed to be.
0: Oh, yeah.
1: Yeah,
0: he went
1: definitely
0: full
1: did.
0: Zip and flip.
1: What is he doing?
0: That's a bonehead decision.
1: That is. He is now off the field. He's getting an earful from the defensive coaches over there for sure.
0: Six penalties for 65 yards for the Longhorns here in the first half. Gives Tennessee a gift of a first down instead of a 16-yard sack on third and long. Faison Brandon throws into the right slot. Complete. Raylon Staley hauls it in at the 35. So Brandon given another chance. Quick drop and a quick throw. Raheem Biles and Jelani McDonald combine on the tackle, a gain of 10.
1: It's the last thing you want to do is give an offense that's been struggling for the second quarter another opportunity, and now they could be driving.
0: Brandon out of the shotgun. Two receivers to the right side. The handoff inside to DeJuan Morris following a big tight end who is blocking across on the inside run. A gain of 8 there. It'll bring up second and 2. Tackled by Jelani McDonald again.
1: Yeah, the groove feels like it's coming back in this run game for Tennessee a little bit.
0: Second and 2 as the snap comes. It'll be a false start of the Volunteers, it appears.
2: False start. Offense, number 56. 5-yard penalty. Remains second down.
0: Tiki, the center gets a false start. Does that mean he wiggled the football?
1: Yeah, that means he's trying to get this thing moving a little bit too fast. It's usually on the quarterback to get up, make sure that everybody's set before the ball is snapped. But the center sometimes gets anxious because you knew that they had a play called already. and wanted to catch Texas kind of unawares. Instead, you penalize yourself 5 yards. It's still second and manageable here.
0: Second and 7 from their own 40. Need to get to their own 47. Snap comes to Faison Brandon out of the shotgun, looking over the middle, and that is complete. Braylon Staley turns and drags a tackler. Bo Masco and Jelani McDonald into Texas territory. Needed 7, gained 10. First and 10 Volunteers. Ball spotted at the 50.
1: And they're up on the ball again, going fast.
0: And Dewan Morris, big hole up the middle, cuts to his left, then back to his right, makes a defender miss. First down and more. Down to the 38-yard line, a gain of 13. Tackle from your cornerback if you're Texas, Bo Masco, and Tennessee stepping on the tempo as well.
1: And this is how Tennessee gets you. They get quick passes to get first down, second downs. The next thing you know, you hand it off, and there's nowhere to, no defense to stop.
0: This time the handoff going to go to the right. No daylight there on the 12th play of the drive for Tennessee that started back at their own 8-yard line. Remember, Texas had them off the field. They were going to be facing fourth and 29. But the penalty on Colin Simmons after his second sack gave him a personal foul, first down, and new life.
1: Yeah, now they're just 15 or so yards away from the red area. Good job by Juice Cryer there, shooting a gap and getting a stop on a run play. Otherwise, that momentum could have kept going. It stumped it a little bit now.
0: 2.5 minutes and some change left in the first half. Deshaun Bishop into the lineup. They fake it to him. Now a naked bootleg out to the left side and a long throw down the left side looking for Mike Matthews. Faison Brandon, he had to throw that one out getting planted, and the ball sailed out in front of the receiver along the far side. Incomplete. Third and 10 coming up.
1: Colin Simmons got the initial pressure, which forced Faison Brandon to move a little bit wider left than he wanted to do. He had to flip his hips to get that throw and just couldn't get it accurate to his receiver about 15 yards downfield.
0: Colin Simmons now sacks in 8 of his last 9 games, including 2 here in the first half. 2 receivers to the left, 2 to the right, ball in the near hash. This time Tennessee really wide in that veer shoot. 3rd and 10, they need to gain the 27 of Texas. Snap comes back to the freshman. He's going to keep it behind his design quarterback run. He had a hole going to his left, but he tripped over the feet of his running back who was blocking in front of him, and he goes down in a heap, a gain of only 3, and now a 4th down situation right on the edge of your kicker's range.
1: Yeah, he had a lot of space. He was running up on the safety. If he doesn't get tripped up in the backfield, Tennessee keeping their offense on the field, look committed to going for it on 4th down here, and it's not really no man's land, but kind of no man's land.
0: See if they get it off before the 2-minute timeout. And they don't want to, and they did not. So we get to the 2-minute timeout with Texas in the lead over Tennessee, but the Volunteers threatening. They'll have 4th and 7 from the Texas 34 in a moment as we've reached the 2-minute timeout presented by NFL Sunday Ticket and YouTube TV. 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
0: Back in Tennessee, Knoxville on the banks of the Tennessee River. Smokey and Davy Crockett dance in one end zone alongside former ACC Player of the Year, Tiki Barber. I'm Greg Daniels. Tennessee trails Texas by 7. Texas defense has been pretty close to dominant in this game. The Vols on their opening drive, 37 yards, 0 yards on their next 3 possessions, and now 48 more on this one, but a fourth down decision here.
1: Yeah, and it looks like they're keeping the offense out. Instead of testing the leg of Cooper Ranvieri.
0: The Vols 3 of 4 on fourth down this year. This one a long one, 4th and 7. Brandon with Deshaun Bishop on his right. 3 receivers left. And a single receiver, Mike Matthews, on the near side, matched up with Bo Masco. 2 minutes as we just finished the 2-minute timeout. Desan Brame in the slot left. Back to pass. Brandon, time, throwing, looking for the left corner. Tries to go back shoulder. A wrestling match. Incomplete in the end zone. Just adjacent to the left pylon. Great coverage. Grayson Littleton. The crowd wants a flag. I think that was just good stride for stride coverage.
1: Yeah, this was good stride for stride coverage. And you're right. Faison Brandon was trying to throw at the back shoulder, but he got it too much inside the red line there. That's in between the numbers and the sideline. And his wide receiver, Braylon Staley, had to come back in to try to make the catch. Just can't get his hands on it. A great defensive position.
0: So they were right on the edge. Cooper Ranvier's long last year of his career was, and it was last year when he did it, 51 against Clemson when he played for the Cardinals. And that would have been a 51-yard attempt. He came out and took a couple practice swings like he was going to tee off, and then they called him back. That may have been gamesmanship. They have been may have been never going to kick it. Texas takes over at their own 34. Arch Manning started out super sharp, has an interception after that. The handoff to Relique Brown, and he is tackled by virtually everyone in the front 7 from the Volunteers on the run blitz, a loss of 5.
1: Amari Campbell gets in there first. That was a run dog. You're bringing pressure from the outside right up the gut. Nowhere for Relique Brown to go.
0: And now 2nd and 15. Texas doesn't have a first down in the second quarter after really marching the field to the tune of 121 yards in the first. Shotgun snap to Arch Manning. Pocket breaking down. He's going to flush out and run to his right, trying to still buy time. Throws deep. Incomplete. Trying to play schoolyard football with his receiver, Cam Coleman, on the far side. Penalty flag down. He might have gone past the line of scrimmage again.
1: He might have been. They're looking. They're pointing to the line of scrimmage to try to determine where Arch let this ball go from. He thought about running, but instead tried to take a shot down the field.
0: As they'll walk back towards the flag, we'll get the call momentarily. He did once again over the line of scrimmage.
1: And that's the second one of the game for Arch Manning. It's the little things that matter.
0: One of the knocks on him is that he holds onto the ball trying to make big plays. And you
2: illegal forward pass. Offense, number 16. The quarterback was beyond the line of scrimmage when he threw a forward pass. It's a 5-yard penalty from the spot of the foul. Loss of bound. Third down. The game clock will start on the snap.
0: So Tiki, first quarter for Arch Manning, 7 for 8, 120 yards. Second quarter, 2 for 4, 7 yards with a pick, and 2 of those penalties.
1: A lot of the credit belongs to the Volunteers defense, who have not only gotten pressure but been tight on the back end. There's nowhere for him to go with the ball.
0: 3rd and 18 for Texas. Play action. Manning under pressure. Scoots free. Now he has room to cross the 30. 35 slides down, shy of the 40 and shy of the first down by about 6 yards. They mark it at the beginning of the slide. He ran for 11. and needed 18. So now under a minute left. Tennessee has three timeouts. Let's see if they want to get the ball back. They don't look like they're in a hurry.
1: Surprised they're not calling a timeout here.
0: Now they take one, but they lost about 10 seconds of time there.
1: Because this is a field, yeah, this is a field position opportunity for them. With the ball just inside the 40-yard line, a good return puts you in position to have a drive before halftime to either try to get more points or equal this game before they go into the break.
0: Tennessee won the toss. They will also have first possession to start the third quarter as they deferred. So this could be a potential game-changing moment. As this game started out, offensive firepower, and a lot of people said it's going to be a defensive battle, and it has definitely turned into one.
1: And that's what happens when you have two really good defensive fronts, particularly the front for both the Texas Longhorns and the Tennessee Volunteers are constantly in the backfield, not making it easy for either of these quarterbacks, particularly in the second quarter.
0: This Longhorn punt brought to you by hands-free Skechers slip-ins, Aeroburst, high-performance running shoes that cut through the wind. The punt by Max Schimento, low line drive, going to bounce almost straight up. Didn't take a big bounce, but into the hands it goes of the Volunteers as they picked it up, tried to return it. Quay Moss let it bounce twice before he picked it up. Scary moment for everybody in the Tennessee orange on the near boundary. But the Volunteers will take over first and 10 at their own 22. They have 51 seconds and two timeouts.
1: Yeah, that's dangerous for Quay Moss there, because when that ball bounces twice, you don't know where it's going to bounce to. And then you're picking it up, looking at the defense coming down on you. And you have a risk of getting it knocked away because your focus isn't on the ball. It's more on the defender.
0: First and 10. Tennessee starting at their own 22-yard line. Texas with the deep shell. Three deep defense. As Desan Brame, the tight end, motions to the far side. Three receivers there. Faison Brandon, quick throw over the middle. Braylon Staley hauls it in at the 26, tackled immediately by Raheem Biles, a gain of four, and the clock moves.
1: The good thing for Tennessee is that they play this type of hurry-up already, so they're not stressed.
0: Snap comes on second and 7. Brandon, short throw to the far side to Deshaun Bishop. He's tackled immediately inbounds at the 25, and now the clock still moves down to 24 after the loss of one.
1: Seems like both teams are going to be content to go into half. No damage left.
0: So Boobirds wanted them to go after it here. Now down to 8 seconds. They don't have to snap it again if they don't want to, and it doesn't look like the Volunteers will, as you see the horde of orange on both sides. Well, orange on the Tennessee side, white with burnt orange on the far side, start to make their way to the locker rooms. And that will be the end of the first half. Number one, Texas leads number 14, Tennessee, 10-3. Coming up, Tim Cates rejoins us from the Progressive Insurance Studios. He'll get you caught up on all the scores from around the country, run down the stats, plus take a listen to the first half highlights. 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
8: Halftime in Knoxville, number one Texas with a 10-3 lead over number 14 Tennessee in what has turned into a defensive battle in the second quarter of this game after Texas exploded offensively. Jumped out to a 7-3 lead. They kicked a field goal early in the second quarter, and then both teams enjoying the punting game the second half of the second quarter, and that's where we stand right now. We'll dive deeper into the highlights and the first half stats coming up in just a couple of minutes. 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Let's get you caught up on what's happening around the top 25 on this Saturday. In Columbus, late first half, number 7 Ohio State taking on the Fighting Illini of Illinois, and Julian Sain having himself a great first half.
24: Sain out of a pistol set, back to throw from his 18-yard line. He zipped that one deep down the right side. Jeremiah Smith, he gathers it into the 25 of Illinois. Wiggles his way by a defender to the 10, goes wide to the left again, and into the end zone goes Jeremiah Smith. A 72-yard scoring pass through the air. He showed the Illini some hip wiggle and able to get into the end zone untouched to put Ohio State up by two scores.
8: Buckeyes Radio Network with the call. 72 yards, Julian Sain to Jeremiah Smith. They've hooked up three times. Sain, 272 yards passing, three touchdowns in the first half. Jeremiah Smith, eight catches, 150 yards and the three touchdowns. Julian Sain's got a fourth touchdown on an 8-yard touchdown run. Ohio State out in front of Illinois, 27-10. They are reaching the half. Number 16, Louisville and Wake Forest. The Demon Deacons giving the Cardinals a fight in the first half. And it's the quarterback, though, Lincoln Keenholz, trying to will his way to a win.
25: Two tight ends around the quarterback, and Isaac Brown, the running back. Isaac gets it, stumbles, and is tackled at the 10-yard. Oh, take it! And Keenholz kept it, and he runs in for the end zone. Oh, they smothered Brown and fooled me completely. They tackled him, and all of a sudden, Keenholz leaked out the other side and ran it in.
8: Louisville Radio at the call. Lincoln Keenholz, 185 yards passing and a touchdown, but he's also got two touchdown runs. Wake Forest, though, at the half, a 24-21 lead. They've reached the half in Lubbock. Number 11, Texas Tech, struggling, but they've got a 7-point lead over Sam Houston, 21-14. Texas Tech's defense with two pick six in this game. Texas Tech quarterback Will Hammond has thrown three interceptions in the first half, and Texas Tech has just 71 yards rushing the football in the first half. Getting ready to kick off in West Lafayette. It's number 3, Notre Dame and Purdue. About 90 minutes from now in Athens, number 2, Georgia and Oklahoma. Also kicking off in about 90 minutes, a big one at the Big House in Ann Arbor, Iowa and Michigan. In Gainesville, it's number 4, Ole Miss, taking on number 21, Florida. That's a look around college football in the top 25. Coming up on the Halftime Report, we'll run down the first half stats and the highlights. Texas leads Tennessee at the break 10-3. I'm Tim Cage, you're listening to Compass Media Networks, your home for NCAA football.
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8: Tim Cates back inside the studio with the Halftime Report. Number 1, Texas with the lead over number 14, Tennessee at the break, 10-3. Let's check the halftime stats brought to you by Hands-Free Skechers Slip-Ins Aeroburst, high-performance running shoes that cut through the wind. Texas in that first half, 7 first downs for 147 yards of offense, 127 in the air from Arch Manning, just 20 yards rushing the football, just 1.3 yards per carry on the ground that they're averaging. 7 penalties for 70 yards for Texas in that first half. No doubt Steve Sarkisian not happy with the way his team played, including a personal foul that extended a Tennessee drive in the second quarter. As for Tennessee, 11 first downs for just 88 yards. That's it. 88 yards of total offense for Josh Heupel and this Tennessee offense. The lowest amount of offense in a first half since 2021 for Tennessee. They've got 40 yards passing, 48 yards on the ground. They held the ball for 16 and a half minutes, but just a field goal. Individually, Arch Manning, 9 of 11 for 127 yards. No touchdowns, but an interception. Relique Brown has a touchdown run. Emmett Mosley has a catch for 43 yards. Ryan Wingo, 4 catches for 42 yards. As for Tennessee, Faison Brandon, 8 of 11 for 34 yards. George McIntyre came in when Brandon got hurt with the shoulder, 1 for 3 for 6 yards. Dwayne Morris, Deshaun Bishop, they've combined for just the 48 yards on 12 carries. Coming up on the halftime report, we'll get to the first half highlights. Number one, Texas leads number 14, Tennessee, 10-3 at the half. I'm Tim Cates, and this is NCAA football on Compass Media Networks.
0: Ryan, I'm still not seeing the tailgate.
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0: Left or right?
1: Left, right here. Ah! 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
8: 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Number one, Texas with a 7-point lead over number 14, Tennessee. 10-3 at the half. Let's get you the first half highlights. Texas with the ball. Opening drive. Arch Manning wasting no time. Completion of 8 yards to Ryan Wingo. Three plays later from the 35, Manning to Emmett Mosley for 43 yards down to the field to the Tennessee 22. Three plays later, Texas had 2nd and 7 at the 9, and they give the ball to Relique Brown.
19: Jump cut to the right. Now diving and running towards the end zone. Touchdown, Texas Longhorns.
8: 7-yard touchdown run for Leek Brown, capping off a 7-play, 75-yard drive, and Texas had a 7-0 lead. Tennessee's first possession helped out by the Longhorns' defense. Roughing the passer, pass interference. They get side the 40-yard line, but their drive fizzles out inside the 35. They settle for a 33-yard field goal, and it is a 7-3 Texas lead. They punt the ball back and forth. Texas would get the ball to start the second quarter, continuing their drive in which Tennessee held them inside the 10. Texas had the quarter first and goal at the 5, but the Vols defense holds strong. They hold them to a field goal. It is a 10-3 Texas lead. and then the punt back and forth, and then the defense from Tennessee with a huge takeaway.
19: Second and five for the Longhorns, going quickly. Play action now going up top, down the middle. Arch Manning throws it downfield, and it's picked off. Kayan Lee hauls it in. He threw that into two defenders, and the quarterback went up, high pointed the football, and brings it down at their own four-yard line. The first turnover of the game goes to the Tennessee defense.
8: Kayan Lee with the interception of Arch Manning. That was huge, but he picked it off inside his own five, and Tennessee's offense taking over. Go three and out with George McIntyre in at quarterback for Faison Brandon, who would return a personal foul on Texas later in the second quarter, would help out the Vols offense. Got past midfield. However, they could not cash in on a fourth and seven at the 34. They turned the ball over. After the early field goal in the second quarter, it was a punt fest. It was an interception. It was a turnover on downs. A real defensive battle between the Longhorns and the Volunteers. Up next, we'll head back out to Neyland Stadium in

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9: 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Here's Craig Daniels and Tiki Barber.
10: As we get set to start the third quarter, Texas leads Tennessee 10-3. The bulk of that scoring taking place in the first quarter. Only a field goal in the second quarter when both teams started to struggle. Start of the second half between the Volunteers and Longhorns, brought to you by hands-free Skechers Slip-ins Aeroburst. High-performance running shoes that cut through the wind. Longhorns will kick it off left to right. Tennessee had won the toss and deferred. It'll be taken right at the goal line between the far hash and the far numbers by DeJuan Morris. He'll return it out to about the 17-yard return, and we'll see the Volunteer offense try to get going. It felt like they started to unlock the run game in the second quarter, but still, it has been tough sledding for the Volunteers with the ball.
11: They actually have struggled running the football, which is something we're surprised about given what they were doing coming into this game. We saw on this penultimate drive for Tennessee, they did a lot of two tight ends, and their running game started to open up a little bit. You push everybody looking left. You run back to the right side with your really good running game. And they got to get more back to that. They need some consistency offensively to win this game.
10: Play action on first down. Faison Brandon throwing to the near side, looking for Mike Matthews. That one bounces about 3 yards in front of him. Bo Masco, the cornerback for Texas, didn't even really need to make a play on it. It'll be second and 10.
11: But those are the type of plays that Faison Brandon's got to make. That's an easy access throw for you. They're playing zone behind you. You're just running a quick hitch route. Complete that so you stay in second and regular. Instead, you're in second and 10.
10: Trent Thomas, the tight end, in the backfield in a real, more like a fullback position out of the shotgun. Fake handoff to Deshaun Bishop. Brandon going up top, one-on-one down the near sideline. Mike Matthews had it in his hands. Incomplete. Penalty flag flies. It looked like Bo Masco pulled his arm away at the last second, and that'll be a penalty likely on the Longhorns.
11: Yeah, that definitely is going to be pass interference on Bo Masco.
12: Defense.

0: Number 5, 15-yard penalty, automatic first down.
1: He didn't give Mike Matthews a chance to get both hands up to catch that football because his left hand was in position. His right hand gets dragged down by Bo Masco. It's an easy call for the back judge. Clearly you can see it.
2: So first and 10 after the penalty for Tennessee, now at their own 32. Out of the shotgun, Faison Brandon. Play action, quick throw, here's Matthews, wide receiver screen. Got up the 40, cuts inside along the numbers, past the 40 and out to the 45. A burst of speed, looks like they decided to try to find Mike Matthews. He wasn't targeted much in the first half. Grayson Littleton and Kobe Black, the tackle, that's a first down and a gain of 12.
1: One thing you'd love to see is wide receivers blocking for their teammates.
2: Make it a gain of 14, hand off to Sean Bishop here up the gut. He's trying to be patient for those blocks, but it's like there's extra Texas defenders coming off the sidelines as they keep piling into the hole and they drop him. He barely got back to the line of scrimmage, and it'll be second and 10.
1: Texas is clearly intent on stopping the run. There's often five guys around the line of scrimmage.
2: Quick go on second and 10. Faison Brandon flushed out of the pocket. Grayson Littleton, who was blitzing from a safety spot, chases him. Going to go out of bounds on the far side. Picks up about 3 yards to the 48. Give him 2 yards to the 48. And it'll be third and 8 for Tennessee.
1: That was a good job by Raheem Biles staying at home on that offensive right to prevent Faison Brandon from being able to turn the corner. Because he's dangerous when he starts moving out of the pocket and running with his legs.
2: For Tennessee, 2 for 8 on third down. They need to gain the 44 of Texas to keep the chains moving. Two receivers right, two left. Back to pass. Five-man rush. Brandon throwing down the left side to no one. That was a miscommunication. There was no one there from Tennessee. There were three Texas players closer.
1: Looked like a miscommunication between Faison Brandon and Deshaun Brain, the tight end. He ran a little bit of a comeback route. Brandon thought he was running a go.
2: This Tennessee punt brought to you by hands-free Skechers Slip-Ins Aero Burst. High-performance running shoes that cut through the wind. Jackson Ross, the Australian, will punt it away. We've seen him punt with both feet so far. Ryan Niblett, back for Texas, has his heels on the 9-yard line. Ross punting it from his own 35. End over end. Niblett going to bail out at the last second. It bounces straight up in the air. Returns backwards for 1 yard, a 46-yard punt, and Texas will take over at their own 6-yard line. Jackson Ross dropped that one in there perfectly for Tennessee.
1: Yeah, it looked like a pitching wedge that he threw in there. He checked up right where it hit. You force the Texas Longhorn to go a long way to get the scoring position. It feels like since the middle of the second quarter, this game has become about field position. We saw it in the second quarter. Tennessee was backed up multiple times trying to get long drives going. One of them, they got past the 50, but both of these defenses playing great football as this game started to wear on.
2: Arch Manning in the first quarter was outstanding, 120 yards passing. Now 9 of 11 for 127. Second quarter was rough. Out of the pistol set, single tailback ball at their own 6-yard line. Handoff, room to run on the right side. Relique Brown picks up 4 to the 10-yard line as he darts from left to right. Arion Carter brings him down. It'll be 2nd and 6 for the Longhorns.
1: Longhorns doing what we suggested Tennessee should do. Keep two tight ends on the field so you get a little bit of a blocking advantage. Bigger bodies. And this potent Tennessee Volunteer defensive front still got 12 personnel.
2: Longhorns without Nick Townsend, one of their tight ends, but they have a deep tight end room. Double tight end here. Brown going to keep it, or rather take it from Arch Manning. And only a yard on the inside. The strong safety TJ Metcalf up to make the tackle. And now 3rd and 5 for Texas.
1: Both teams want to run the football, but they're having limited success. And when you're in 2nd and 3rd and long, it really limits your playbook, things you can do. You know, but backed up, it's loud down there. Arch Manning trying to get his offensive line all on the same page, identify the backers.
2: Longhorns haven't converted a first down since the opening drive. 1 for 5 now. Trips left, single receiver to the near side. Arch Manning going to throw it against a 3-man rush with a spy. The spy comes in crashing, and they're going to sack Arch Manning back at the 8. Amari Campbell was the spy as the linebacker, and he saw it start to break down, close the gap, a loss of 2, and Texas going to go 3 and out. So let's look at their last four possessions for the Longhorns since the second quarter started. Two plays and an interception, three plays and a punt, and now a three and out.
1: You saw this early in the game. The Volunteers playing a lot of just three-man rushes, but it's not really three-man rushes because they're keeping a linebacker, Amari Campbell in this case, as the spy on Arch Manning so he doesn't hurt you with his legs.
2: Max Cimento punting from his own end zone. Quay Moss backs up to the 43 along the near hash. He has it. Now he's off to the races across the Tennessee logo. Now he's got room down the sideline. The punter doesn't have an angle. Quay Moss down the far sideline into the end zone. A punt return touchdown for Tennessee. 56 yards to pay dirt and an extra point to tie.
1: When your offense isn't clicking, special teams can often bail you out and save you. And Quay Moss made a guy miss at the point of attack. Caught that ball about the 45-yard line. Made one guy miss. Got to the sideline. And you're right. The punter had no chance. Didn't see him coming. And his athleticism was not nearly matching that of Quay Moss, who ties this game, potentially pinning the extra point.
2: Tennessee looked like they were going to go for two. It was the old sort of swinging gate. So the extra point on the way. 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Tennessee ties the game at 10 with a punt return of 56 yards for the touchdown. The score, Texas 10, Tennessee 10. We'll take a quick break in Knoxville. 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
2: Back in Knoxville, Neyland Stadium sold out as always. 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I'm Greg Daniels. Tennessee just tied it on a 56-yard punt return and extra point. The first punt return for a touchdown since D. Williams did it 39 yards against A&M. Back in October of 23. That was the first time Tennessee didn't get a touchdown in the first half since they lost to Florida in 2019, 34-3. So now we're deadlocked at 10. 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
1: We always talk about football being a game of possessions and field position. Because Texas was backed up on that last possession, that punt return created a field position opportunity, and Quay Moss took advantage of it. We often think just about offenses and quarterbacks and things of that nature, but ultimately, sometimes tight games like this, important games like this, are won with the specials, the third unit that every team has to rely upon at some point. And at some point, you got to realize or you got to remember this Tennessee team is designed to be explosive offensively. They haven't been able to do it, but they get in on special teams instead.
2: Tennessee's kickoff from Josh Turbyville, brought to you by hands-free Skechers slip-ins, Aero Burst, high-performance running shoes that cut through the wind. Ryan Niblett back on the near side. And that kick going to go over his head, off the checkerboards, and out of the back of the end zone. So Texas will take over at their own 25-yard line, Tiki Barber. When you're an offense like this that you marched up and down the field in the first quarter, and since then the lights have been off for Texas, what do you do to change that?
1: Well, I think what we saw in the first quarter, and we talked about this coming into the game, Texas hasn't been able to generate many big plays. And they had a big play on their first drive that led ultimately to their only touchdown in this game. And so generating the big plays is how they're going to get out of this quagmire that they're stuck in offensively. Arch Manning started out this game fantastic, 7 of 8 for 120 or so yards. He only has 127 now, second drive into the second half. So they got to get more efficient. They got to find ways to get more big chunk plays.
2: Texas starting first and 10, ball on the far hash, moving left to right. Arch Manning going to throw. Again, blitz, pressure coming, breaking down. He's going to dump it out to his left, and incomplete. He got rid of that one right before he was sacked by Arion Carter.
1: And you could feel Arch pressing a little bit, taking a little bit extra time, looking downfield, hoping that one of his receivers comes open, when the play, clearly from the very snap, was get it to your check down. Let your running back or your outlet pick up 5 or 6 yards on first down as opposed to staying at second and 10.
2: Raylick Brown in the backfield with Arch Manning, tight end off the right side. Safety blitz coming from Tennessee. Throw down the left sideline. Arch Manning caught Cam Coleman. It looked like he had no chance at that. A defender turned the wrong way, and Cam Coleman reached out and pulled it out of the air. A gain of 30 for Texas, beating Ty Redmond, but a penalty flag.
0: Foul, roughing the passer. Defense, number one, 15 yards will be added to the end of the play. First down.
1: That penalty is on TJ Cap, the safety who was bringing pressure off of the offensive left side here. Just one more step too long and runs into Arch Manning, who had a man look on the outside. You trust your wide receiver, Cam Coleman, in a one-on-one look to just go make a play on the football, and exactly what he did. He was covered pretty effectively, but he adjusted at the last minute and came down with a huge catch. We just talked about the big plays that Texas needs. They're all of a sudden 10 yards from the red area.
2: 45-yard gain between the 30-yard reception and the 15-yard penalty out of the pistol. Hand off to Brown to his left. He is grabbed around the knees and twisted down at the 28-yard line. He gained 2. It'll be 2nd and 8 for Texas at the 28.
1: And this is an important drive for Arch Manning in this Texas Longhorn offense. You just give up a punt return. The score is equal. Now you got to find a way to respond. And if you don't, then Tennessee steals that momentum that they just snatched back. So Texas, it's an important drive for them to get points. They're already in field goal range.
2: 10 minutes and some change left in the third quarter. 10-10 between number one Texas, number 14 Tennessee. Arch Manning out of the shotgun on 2nd and 2 from the 28, throwing off his back. He'll caught. Raylick Brown caught it on the quick out to the far side. He caught it at about the 23 and then quickly aimed for the sticks, but his left foot stepped out of bounds just barely at the 22. A gain of 8 and a good quick throw from Arch Manning.
1: Yeah, you're seeing the chess game now. Tennessee is bringing pressure. They did it on the big throw before. They did it again, but Raylick Brown on a scat release. He has no blitz pickup protection responsibility, and Arch Manning recognizes it just like Raylick does, and they pick up 8 yards on first down.
2: 3rd and 2 for the Longhorns. 1 for 6 on third down. They haven't gotten one since the opening drive. Under center for Arch Manning. Tight end off his right side. Motion man left to right is Ryan Wingo. Penalty or weather whistles blow as the play starts.
0: Delay game. Offense. 5-yard penalty.
2: Remains third down. That made you wince.
1: Yeah, that's an unacceptable delay of game. You're just outside the red area. You're starting to finally get some momentum, and then you shoot yourself in the foot with a preventable penalty to make it 3rd and long now. Changes your idea of what you're going to do. On that 3rd and 2, they were going to hand it off. It was a handoff play. If they don't get it, they likely go for it on 4th down if it's tight. Instead, now you have a 3rd down situation, which is a lot different.
2: 9th Longhorn penalty for 90 yards now makes it 3rd and 7. They need to gain the 20. Manning going up top down the right side looking for Mike Matthews. Does he haul it in? Incomplete. It looked like he tried to drag it in right at the right front pylon. The officials took a look at each other and then declared incomplete. And so fourth down for Texas.
1: Yeah, the back judge is standing there trying to make sure that the wide receiver comes down with the ball. And then it's on the line judge who's determining whether or not he got his requisite foot in bounds. And he did not, as he steps, his landing foot is his left foot is just out of bounds.
2: Gianni Spedek will try this one from 45 yards. This Texas field goal attempt brought to you by hands-free Skechers slip-ins, Aeroburst, high-performance running shoes that cut through the air. Good snap, good hold. And the kick is good from 45 yards out. The Longhorns reclaim the lead by a score of 13-10 over Tennessee.
1: Yeah, points are important. So even though you got a big drive, it's important you at least get three on the board, even if you wanted seven.
2: Tennessee will get it next. They trail 13-10 to Texas. We'll have more from Rocky Top on the way. 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
4: 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Tiki Barber, 6 plays, 48 yards for Texas over 2 minutes and 14 seconds. The big play, that 30-yard pass completion that had 15 more added after T.J. Metcalf was guilty of roughing Arch Manning on the release. And that was a big part of that, and Texas with a good answer.
5: Yeah, Texas needed that answer. You got to steal this momentum. The crowd was starting to get into this for the Tennessee Volunteers, and now they got to find a way to get more consistent on offense. We know how they play with pace. They want to run the football, but it's clearly not in the cards today against a very stout Texas defense. And so they got to find ways to get this offense more operating on a consistent level. Otherwise, it could be a long second half for them.
4: Texas will kick it off left to right. Gianni Spetic will kick it off back deep to Juan Morris to the far side on the near side. The up man drifts forward. It'll be a fair catch called for and taken by DeJuan Morris. Smart as Texas tried to bottle him up deep. But with that fair catch now allowed, Tennessee will have it out at their own 25-yard line. Today's presentation of the College Football Game of the Week on Compass Media Networks is brought to you by Hands-Free Skechers Slip-Ins Aeroburst. High-performance running shoes that cut through the wind. Faison Brandon, the true freshman quarterback, 9 of 14 for 48 yards. DeJuan Morris has rushed it 5 times for 26 yards. Deshaun Bishop, 8 for 22. Out of the pistol set on 1st and 10. Handoff for Tennessee. Up the gut, smothered immediately though, as that's Lance Jackson, the backup defensive end, but he plays a ton of snaps. He drags down the tailback immediately. That was DeJuan Morris.
5: Yeah,
4: the run.
5: Texas again with a bunch of guys around the line of scrimmage. They're expecting run, especially on first down, as is the tendency for Tennessee.
4: Faison Brandon out of the shotgun, throwing down the right side, looking for Mike Matthews. Incomplete. It got turned around. Matthews was covered closely by Warren Roberson. Looked like Faison Brandon tried to aim that one in there and couldn't get it to land. And now it's a quick 3rd and 9 facing Tennessee.
5: And this is the challenge for young quarterbacks in college football. You just haven't had a ton of time on task making those throws to the back shoulder. He was trying to throw a back shoulder, but there's too much air on it. Sailed out of bounds.
4: Tennessee 2 for 9 on third down today, 22%, 3rd and 9 here. Faison Brandon back to pass. Now he's going to keep it up the right seam. First down and more. Remember, he had a shoulder injury in the first half. That one, the final hit after he got the first down, sent him tumbling in the air, a 15-yard gain. Warren Roberson and Raheem Biles team up for the double-sided tackle, but it's a first down Tennessee to their own 40.
5: Yeah, Faison got to the back of his drop and immediately came forward and just decided to pick it up himself.
4: Gain of 15 for the Volunteers, 1st and 10. Hand off to Morris. Morris picks and chooses his path to the right. And going to pick up 3 yards to the 44-yard line on first down. That'll bring up 2nd and 7.
5: For Tennessee, that's a successful first down play. They've been getting stoned in their run game. They're likely going to run in a lot of these first downs just to get the process of their hurry-up offense in motion.
4: Fifth play of the drive for the Volunteers. Desan Brame, the tight end, moves to the left side. Shotgun snap. Play action. Brandon going to throw. Blindside hit from the back. That's Colin Simmons. Sack number 3 for the Texas Longhorn future NFL defensive end.
5: David Sanders Jr., the left tackle for the Volunteers, is getting all he can handle from Colin Simmons. Again, we call his name again. Beats him right at the snap. Faison Brandon's doing a play action to the running back. Just too much time. He doesn't have enough time to sit and wait for that plant, that handoff, that fake handoff, to actually have any effect.
4: Loss of 7 for the Volunteers, now facing 3rd and 14. Brandon back to pass under pressure, flushed out, nearly ran into Simmons again, now goes back the other way. Simmons gets him again around the ankle with a sweeping tie-up, brings down Faison Brandon way back near their own 20, and sack number 4 for Colin Simmons. He had 2 on the season. A loss of 13.
5: Colin Simmons is having a heck of a day. He wasn't lined up on the edge, but they ran a stunt. The defensive end to that right side comes down onto the guard and the tackle. They both take him. Colin Simmons loops around, and there's no one there to block him. And he just clips on to Faison Brandon's back leg as he tried to spin out into him.
4: Back-to-back sacks for Colin Simmons on 2nd and 3rd down. Takes Tennessee back 20 yards. The punt from Jackson Ross, going to be taken along the far side at the 33 along the numbers. Now back the other way. It's Jelani McDonald. They ran a neat little trick there.
5: Yeah.
4: Ryan Niblett ran away from where the football was. And Jelani McDonald ran back and caught it like Willie Mays in the Polo Grounds, then went zipping up the left side for 21 yards.
5: We often wonder what special teams coaches can do to make a difference. This was a design play. He had Niblett running away from where the ball was kicked to, and Jelani McDonald runs back to catch it and picks up about 20 yards on the return.
4: Today's presentation of NCAA football on Compass Media Networks brought to you by Progressive Insurance. 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
5: Greg, this is the first time for either team that we've seen them start on the positive side of the 50-yard line. Perfectly.
6: Replay has initiated a review of the previous play to see if the returner signaled.
4: Okay, they may think that maybe with the way he was trying to catch it,
5: no,
4: as he was backing up.
5: I think they're going to look at Niblett to see if he signaled for a fair catch.
4: Oh.
5: And then ran away from the ball.
4: Added tomfoolery.
5: Yeah. Because once a fair catch is signaled by any player, then the ball is dead once it's caught.
4: Now, you did a lot of punt returning. Does it feel like a defeat if you have to call for a fair catch?
5: It does.
4: Like inside your soul?
5: It's sometimes it does, because I always looked at punt returns as just another touch. It's another opportunity.
4: Right.
5: For me to get the ball and try to make something happen. And as I look at this replay, it does look like Ryan Niblett.
4: Oh, yeah.
5: That's hard to tell. It's like he's putting his hand up to draw attention to himself.
6: After video review, number 21 of the receiving team gave a signal. Therefore, when he was caught, the ball is dead right there. It'll be 1st and 10 at the 32-yard line.
4: So that's a net loss of 21 yards.
5: Mm.
4: And I heard you say, I don't know. Now, I saw his hand wave up near the Longhorn logo on his helmet.
5: He's doing that to draw attention to himself.
4: Right.
5: He wants the Volunteer coverage unit to look at him. So he's basically running away from the ball, saying, look at me, I'm over here. Instead, because it's over his head, as long as your hand is over your head, that's a fair catch.
4: Yeah.
5: Now, if you don't get it fully up and you actually do catch it, it's an illegal fair catch signal. So he's kind of stuck in a weird spot, trying to be impactful on a trick play on special teams.
4: Derek Cooper, the tailback next to Arch Manning. So instead of starting in plus territory, 1st and 10 Texas back at their own 31. Amari Winston, the tight end off the right side, stacked double receivers near side. Handoff going to go to Derek Cooper, looks inside, tries to bump it outside the left tackle, and there's defenders waiting there. That's Arion Carter, another $427 donation to the Sister Network of Nashville, which helps women who are dealing with cancer. His girlfriend Mariah Bryant, an ICU nurse, it was diagnosed with stage 2 breast cancer, and he is donating $427 for every tackle, $1,000 for every interception, $5,000 for a touchdown, and $500 per sack as a way to support his girlfriend and help fight cancer.
5: That's outstanding.
4: Second and long for Texas. Pass complete. Amari Winston, the tight end, along the numbers near side. He jumps over Kayan Lee, the defender, but then he's wrapped up by Quay Moss on a big hit. Gain of six.
5: I got to give the Volunteers defense a lot of credit for being tight in their coverage on these Texas wide receivers. There's nowhere for Arch Manning to get the ball down the field. And that's why when you saw on the last drive or two drives ago, he sees a one-on-one opportunity. He's just going to throw the ball up and trust his athletic wide receivers to make those plays. Arch is living in the checkdown world right now.
4: Third and eight from their own 34. Need to gain the 42. One for seven on third down are the Longhorns. Manning back, looks to his left. Now scanning, throwing late to the left, tipped in the air, nearly picked off by Kayan Lee. But the first defensive play made to tip that football was the one that put Arch Manning in danger, and that'll bring up fourth down.
5: Yeah, those are the dangerous throws. Tight windows, it gets ball gets tipped in the air. You practice this drill since you're 5 years old. Once the ball is in the air, locate it and find it. Fortunately for Texas, that ball drifted its way out of bounds and incomplete. That was a dangerous throw by Arch.
4: Max Schimento will punt it away for Texas. His last punt was returned. 56 yards for a touchdown by Quay Moss. Moss this time drifts to his right, and they're going to kick it away from him. Going to take a Texas bounce inside the 20, all the way down to about the 13-yard line. That Longhorn punt brought to you by hands-free Skechers slip-ins, AeroBurst, high-performance running shoes that cut through the wind. A 52-yard punt by Texas sets Tennessee up first and 10 when we come back at their own 13-yard line. The score, Texas 13, Tennessee 10. We'll have more from Rocky Top up next. 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
14: 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Third quarter in Columbus, number 7, Ohio State, beating up on Illinois 28-13. Julian Same with three touchdown passes to Jeremiah Smith. 4-5 minutes to go, third quarter. Number 16, Louisville, losing at home to Wake Forest, the Demon Deacons, with a 27-24 lead. Under 2 minutes to go, third quarter in Lubbock. Number 11, Texas Tech, starting to pull away. They now lead Sam Houston 35-14. They've got two pick sixes from the Red Raiders defense. Late first quarter in West Lafayette. Number 3, Notre Dame, out in front of Purdue, 7-0. C.J. Carr with a 27-yard touchdown pass. Elsewhere, third quarter in Waco. Baylor leads Colorado 13-3. Pitt all over Bucknell through three quarters, 42-0. Let's go back out to Knoxville. Greg Tiki, guys.
4: Thank you, Tim. Here, 4:21 left in the third quarter. It's Texas with a three-point lead, 13-10 over Tennessee, as Tennessee will have the football starting at their own 13-yard line. Today's presentation of NCAA football on Compass Media Networks brought to you by Cintas. 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Alongside New York Giant Tiki Barber, three-time Pro Bowler, ACC Player of the Year at Virginia, I'm Greg Daniels. I'm in the Bobblehead Hall of Fame.
5: I got a bobblehead, too. We should put them next to each other.
4: You should. And by the way, if you drop it off at the Bobblehead Hall of Fame, you get in. Oh, it's in Milwaukee.
5: I love it.
4: Tom Hecker's hometown. He'll take it with you. He'll drop it off. First and 10, Tennessee at their own 13-yard line.
5: I can't believe they gave you a bobblehead.
4: We had to make it ourselves.
5: There's only one in production.
4: No, I got a nice box of them from the local minor league baseball team, and now my kids use them as currency in the house. Shotgun snap, phase on brand of the freshman. Swing pass on the inside, bubble screen, complete to Mike Matthews. Matthews makes one defender miss, now all the way across the field, finds some daylight, and lowers the hammer past the 30. Well, he ran about 60 yards. Derek Williams finally gets the tackle. An 18-yard gain, but about a 60-yard run to do it. That's the longest gain of the day from scrimmage for Tennessee.
5: Yeah, that was some nifty maneuvering going on right there by Mike Matthews.
4: Play action here. Handoff up the middle to Sean Bishop. He had some daylight to run to, but Derek Williams came up and upended him big time. Flipped him in the air, but a nice gain of 4 on first down. But give him 5, second and 5 for Tennessee.
5: Yeah, he had some space if he could have got through that second level tackler, got upended.
4: Tennessee play action now. Slows the rush a little bit, but Brandon hustles the throw, maybe hearing some footsteps. His pass intended for Mike Matthews along the near sideline. Long throw from the far hash to the near side. That one skipped there. Second down.
5: Again, it's been a MO of both of these defensive fronts. They're getting a lot of pressure on these quarterbacks, and Faison Brandon just didn't have time. He couldn't set his feet, so he had no power on that throw, and it falls short of Mike Matthews.
4: Third and 5 for Tennessee. 3 for 11 on third down. Brandon back to pass. Quick throw. Bounces it nearly, but scooped off the ground by the Volunteers receiver. Now a penalty flag late after the play was dead.
5: This
4: as
5: could
4: the
5: be,
4: pass was complete to Braylon Staley. Looks like it's short.
5: This could be offensive pass interference as well, the flag.
6: Pass interference, offense, number 3, 10-yard penalty, remains third down.
5: This was a quick screen out to Braylon Staley, and Redarius Jackson was blocking before the ball got completed, or really before the ball got thrown.
4: What is he, Redarius Jackson there, is he supposed to like count to 3 in his head?
5: Yeah, he's just supposed to
4: stop.
5: Just stop. You don't have to actually block. I always used to tell my linemen and wide receivers downfield, just get in the way. You don't have to do much. Just get in the way.
4: Be a pylon.
5: Be a pylon. Force the defender to have to do something other than attack right at you. Instead, he makes contact before the ball is thrown, and it's offensive pass interference, which sets up a now third and 15.
4: Third and 15, and Colin Simmons, 4 sacks, stunting towards the inside. Brandon, time to throw. Multiple flags down, though. Brandon takes off and dashes up the middle to be brought down at the 34-yard line.
5: Yeah, we're going to get a chop block here. The defensive lineman was engaged with an offensive lineman. The running back came in and undercut him. So a high-low block. Highly dangerous and illegal, obviously.
4: Raheem Biles the tackle after the gain of 8. We'll get the announcement here from Kyle Olson.
6: Personal foul. Chop block. Offense. That penalty's declined. Result of play is fourth down.
4: So ultimately, Tennessee again sees their drive fizzled. Their best offense since the first quarter has been the punt return by Quay Moss.
5: Yeah, it's surprising because this Tennessee offense has been so consistent and explosive, and it all starts with the run game. You give Texas credit because they stopped the Volunteers from doing what they want to do, which is run between the tackles, get some explosive plays, make guys miss, and pick up big gainers there. And that makes it easier on a quarterback when you can run the football, and instead, Faison Brandon, as a true freshman, is being tasked with doing a lot, and they're struggling.
4: Under 3 left in the third. Jackson Ross, left foot, high end over end. Ryan Niblett takes it at the 20 and goes to his right outside the numbers along the near boundary, and he'll get past the 30 out of bounds before he's finally dragged down. Today's presentation of NCAA football on Compass Media Networks brought to you by USPS Ground Advantage. 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Tiki Barber, Texas's last 6 times of possessions on their drives. Ready?
5: Yep.
4: 31 seconds.
5: Not good.
4: 149.
5: Not good.
4: 103.
5: Not good.
4: 136.
5: Also not good.
4: 214.
5: That's a little better.
4: 139.
5: That's not good. And again, their offense has been big plays. The 2 scoring drives that Texas has run into have been a result of big chunk plays by Arch Manning down the field to his wide receivers. So you know they want to get to that, but they got to set it up first.
4: We haven't seen Hollywood Smothers today. We haven't seen the running game from Texas. Just 21 rushing yards as they go to Relique Black. He spins and hurdles at the same time. Passed one defender and turned a short gain into a slightly longer one. Gained 7. Looked like he'd be bottled up after 2. Also looked like he might get slaughtered in the air.
5: I tell you, that was a unique run by Relique Brown, who gets the ball. He's contacted right as he gets the handoff. Jumps backwards, kind of Saquon Barkley-esque, and lands on his feet.
4: Gets it again on second down. Relique Brown on the read option. And he'll pick up a couple of yards, leaving about a yard short. Almost looked like, I know they're running the read option, not a lot of attention paid to the quarterback wearing 16 who has some pretty good wheels.
5: Yeah, you could see that becoming a factor later in this game. Often the coordinators often run read zones and things of that nature where they're faking the quarterback as a potential sixth skill position player. And you want Tennessee to commit to it, commit to the run, commit to the run, commit to the running back. And then ultimately, Arch pulls it and has tons of space out to the backside.
4: Third and 1 from their own 42. The Longhorns 1-for-8 on third down. 12.5% handoff. Relique Brown, first down and more. Past the 44 and out to the 45. Needed 1 and got about 3. And that'll move the chains. The first down on a third down conversion for Texas since the opening drive.
5: Well, that tells you why this Texas offense has struggled. They just haven't been able to stay on the field. You talked about those time possessions. We were just saying, not good, not good. They finally get an extended possession.
4: Longhorns giving Tennessee a taste of their medicine, going quickly, the handoff to the right side. Malik Brown stopped by Carson Gentle in less than gentle fashion. A gain of 4, 2nd and 6 coming for Texas.
5: Yeah, and it's a challenge because Malik Brown is used to relying on having a backfield mate in Hollywood Smothers, who has not had a carry in the game so far. Came into the game injured, and he hasn't been on the field. But he's toting the load for him right now, keeping this drive going and alive.
4: Derek Cooper has been his only mate, and he has not been able to get running. Michael Terry into the lineup now. Fake to Terry. Manning standing in the pocket. Bounces to his right, buying some time. Now he's flushed out and in trouble, and he's going to be dropped down, and it'll be a sack. He did not get back to the original line of scrimmage. Tyree Weathersby, the defensive end, kept in pursuit. Manning did a good job of buying extra time, but no one was open.
5: Yeah, again, once we said it before, I'll say it again. This volunteer defense, really man coverage, but it's zone matching. And there's nowhere for Arch Manning to get rid of the football. And as a result, he's taking more sacks than I think he wants to.
4: Fourth sack of the game is the final play of the third quarter. Number 1, Texas leads number 14, Tennessee, 13-10. We'll have more action from Knoxville on the way. 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
4: Back in Knoxville, inside Neyland Stadium on a gorgeous 76-degree day. With this SEC matchup, top 15 as we start the fourth. Texas leads Tennessee 13-10. The Longhorns will face a 3rd-and-6 with the ball on the Tennessee 49.
5: Yeah, you're just in the positive territory here if you're Texas. This is an interesting decision offensively for Texas. You're likely to try to get the first down, obviously, but if you don't, you want to get 4 or 5 yards and probably go for it on fourth down. This drive is important for, the Volunteers defensively, because if Texas goes down and scores again with the way that Tennessee's offense has been struggling, it becomes very challenging. Now, we've seen all kinds of things happen in the fourth quarter. Just going back to the Texas-Ohio State game, 21 unanswered points by the Longhorns to steal that win. So, but this is a big drive for both sides of this equation right now.
4: As we get set for the third down play alongside former ACC Player of the Year, NFL Pro Bowler Tiki Barber, I'm Greg Daniels. 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Texas now going right to left, ball spotted just inside the far hash, actually just shy of the middle of the field to the right.
5: Right, they moved the ball already before the quarter ended, so they're on the negative side, just on the negative side of the 50, not the positive side.
4: 3rd-and-6 from their own 49. Relique Brown in the backfield. Motion man, the tight end, Amari Winston. Brown gets it, tries to go outside. Penalty flag behind the play. Brown will get across the 50. Picked up that 3 or 4. Actually make it 4 that Tiki mentioned. Tackled by Arian Carter and Xavier Gilliam. But the penalty going against the Horns.
5: Yep,
4: going
5: to get holding. Lots of penalties in this game for Texas. Self-inflicted wounds here. We already saw the 2 illegal forward passes by Arch Manning.
6: Holding. Offense. 10-yard penalty. Remains third down.
4: That's the 10. 14:55 to play.
5: And over 100 yards, correct?
4: Exactly 100 yards now. And Tennessee, 5 penalties for 40 yards.
6: Holding powers against number 62.
4: That's Connor Robertson, who gets flagged for that one. So now, 3rd-and-16 for the Texas Longhorns. They need to gain past the 45 of Tennessee.
5: Yeah, it changes the equation a little bit on what you want to do should you not get the first down here. But it forces you into an obvious passing situation. As we've mentioned multiple times, the Volunteers have been really good in coverage.
4: 3 receivers bunched to the near side. 4-man rush. Manning steps up under pressure. Gets away. Now going to run for it across the 45. And tripped up at the 46-yard line. Quay Moss up to make the tackle. He went down in a weird way. Both players kind of twisted at the tackle. A gain of 7 for Texas, and Moss is still down on the field.
5: Yeah, he made contact, looked like, with Arch Manning's knee as he went to go make that tackle. And obviously you don't want to speculate, but this is where you worry about concussions. Violent contact to the head as he lays on the ground face down, hasn't moved yet.
4: It will be 4th down for Texas with 14:23 left in the 4th. The Longhorns lead it 13-10. Later in today's broadcast, Tiki Barber and I will name the player of the game. 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As they attend to him, and with 4th down coming up, Tiki, it's worth noting, returned one to the house for 56 yards earlier in the half. That means someone else is doing what's a pretty difficult job.
5: Yeah, no, Quay Moss has been fantastic as a defender, because he was the one that also tipped the ball that almost got intercepted by Arch Manning that drifted out of bounds. The punt return for a touchdown. It's really been the only offense. It was not offense, it was special teams for this Tennessee team since the first quarter. So you hope he's okay. He's likely got to spend some time in the tent to make sure that he's all right.
4: 5 tackles for Moss, a pass breakup that Tiki mentioned, and the touchdown on the punt return. So that's definitely a loss on special teams and defense for the Volunteers if he can't get back. 3-point Texas lead, 4th-and-9 from their own 46. No reason to think that they would try anything here. Is this maybe fake punt territory? Or are you playing?
5: You're on the negative side of the 50. I wouldn't risk it, especially because your defense has been so good against this Tennessee offense.
4: Seems an unnecessary risk.
5: Right. Instead of Quay Moss back, it's now Dwayne Morris, their starting running back.
4: Chimento. Chimento will punt it away for Texas. Trey Dubuck will send it back. Good snap. And the punt on the way. DeJuan Moore is going to move up and watch that one bounce. Is it going to be saved before the end zone? No. So close by Ryan Niblett from keeping it out of the end zone, but in the end it drifted in, and it'll be a touchback, a 54-yard punt. They needed 53 and a half. That punt brought to you by Hands Free Skechers Slip-Ins AeroBurst, high-performance running shoes that cut through the wind. So Tennessee has it trailing by three. Tiki, is there any way or any reason for you to convince the world that Tennessee has a 20 or an 80-yard drive here?
0: Well, unlike Texas's offense, who has a quarterback in Arch Manning who is not afraid to put the ball down the field, Faison Brandon is not that quarterback yet. True freshman still. They want to move the ball on the ground, so the big plays aren't likely to come in the pass game for them. But you never know with his legs.
4: Brandon 10 for 17 for 66 yards. DeJuan Morris in the backfield. He's been the leading rusher thus far for the Volunteers. Seven carries for 31 yards. Again, they came in averaging 299 yards. Today, 31 carries for 62 yards. I can do the math with a Mid-American Conference education. That's 2 yards a carry.
0: Yeah, they're going to replay whether it's a touchback or not. But we saw Ryan Niblett as we looked at the replay. He grabbed the ball right at the goal line, but then took two extra steps. And I think that second step, he stepped on the goal line before he tossed it back to the other coverage player. The challenge was that the coverage player, when he touched the ball, was also in the end zone. This is likely to be confirmed as a touchback.
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6: 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It is a touchback. First down.
4: Upheld. That message brought to you by NHTSA. Tennessee has less than 100 yards, Tiki, in both passing and rushing with 14 minutes to go in the fourth. The last time they were held under 100 yards rushing was 83 against Vandy last season. Last time under 100 passing, they had 44 against Bama back in 2017. Something will have to change for the Volunteers to get back. They trail Texas by three with 14 minutes to go in the battle between number one and number 14. Brandon, in the pocket, pumped once, now flushed out, rolls to his right. But Texas, with defenders waiting everywhere, he'll gain one before he's pushed out of bounds by Marad Watson, who had a sack earlier, now gets the tackle there, chasing from the nose guard spot.
0: Yeah, Faison Brandon had went down earlier in this game with a shoulder injury, but he's taken contact a couple of times on these scrambles, and it doesn't seem to be affecting him.
4: DeJuan Morris in the backfield on the left hip of Brandon. At the H-back right, Desan Brain. Handoff to Morris. Morris up the middle, pauses, lets some blocks set, but still no daylight. Texas has just smothered them at the line of scrimmage. A gain of two, and now Tennessee facing another third and long. And you hear the discomfort building in this Tennessee crowd. Like, hey, where is this offense?
0: Yeah, there's too many people in the box for the Longhorns defense, for Tennessee to keep trying to run the ball down, especially downhill. They're doing these inside zone plays, and for that to work, you got to get movement up front so that line can get to the second level and get those blockers stoned at the point of attack.
4: The Vols need eight here. Throwing over the middle and complete to Braylon Staley. He goes to his knees on a low pass. Had to be low so he could get it. A gain of seven. Just under a yard short. Like 2 footballs short. And Tennessee's at least lining up.
0: Yeah, it looks like they're going to go for this one.
4: Is this a good idea?
0: I mean, your offense has been stagnant. And if you have a play that you know is going to work, you know, they're huddling now, though, for the first time, really, it feels like, in this game, to make sure that they're all on the same page with this play call. Faison Brown doesn't often get under center. And so they're going to do this out of the shotgun. We saw this play with the two fullbacks to the left before.
4: They're going to go for it. Handoff to DeJuan Morris. He's pushing. It's a big pile. This is going to be spot dependent.
0: Yeah, they're
4: calling for the chains to move early on.
0: They are. Both the line judge and the field judge, upfield foot, were past the 30-yard line, so they're giving them the first down.
4: That was a gutsy and big fourth down call.
0: Yeah, it was stoned at the point.
5: more than the half an inch that they had to gain. But yeah, it looks like he did get across the 30-yard line. So good call for the first down.
4: They're running into Marad Watson, 333. Ian Jeffrard, 375. Hero Canoe, small at only 309. First and 10, back to pass. Faison Brandon, he is going to be sacked again. This time back at the 22. He tried to hold on to it, tried to get out. But a loss of 7 there and a sack that time. We mentioned him a moment ago. Hero Canoe, his first sack of the season.
5: And Hero Canoe is an import from Germany. Challenged this Longhorns defense to keep the Volunteers under 100 yards. We talked about them almost averaging 300 yards coming into the game. They're doing that job well.
4: Fifth sack of the game for Texas. Second and 16. Brandon throwing up the right seam between the hash and the numbers. He bounces it to TK Keys, incomplete. It'll be third down. We'll pause 10 seconds for station identification. 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
4: Texas 13, Tennessee 10, 11 minutes to go, 3rd and 16 for the Volunteers at their own 24, trailing by 3. They need to get to the 40. Freshman quarterback trying to make something happen here. Three-man rush with a spy. Brandon under pressure, gets away, and then is going to be away again. He looked like he was going to be sacked twice. I had to wait and see. Now gets away, then is sacked for the fifth time by Colin Simmons, and the ball comes loose and bounces out of bounds. That was chaos.
5: Both of the edge blockers here, we talked about it earlier, David Sanders Jr., who gave up a sack. Now Jesse Perry on the right side are getting all they can handle from these edge rushers from the University of Texas. Brandon has no time to get rid of the ball, and you can feel the frustration in how he's playing. We've already seen three passes that are short, easy completions for him. He hasn't been able to get it to his designated wide receivers, and as a result, Tennessee's offense is in the doldrums right now.
4: Ryan Niblett back deep for the punt return for Texas. Jackson Ross moves to his right and hammers the right-legged punt down the field. Niblett gets run into. That's an easy penalty flag. Then he picks it up, is spun backwards, but that was playing with house money there.
5: That was a good job by Ryan Niblett because he knew that the ball was going to be short, and the coverage player was running right at him, so he just walked into the coverage player, forcing the flag out.
4: 44-yard punt. Now they're gathering to discuss it. 10:25 to play. We'll get an announcement momentarily. Today's presentation of NCAA Football on Compass Media Networks brought to you by hands-free Skechers Slip-ins Aeroburst, high-performance running shoes that cut through the wind.
6: There is no foul for kick-catching interference. The defender was blocked into the returner. First down.
5: That's what Josh Heupel was arguing, is that his player didn't do anything wrong. The defender, the coverage player, was pushed into Niblett.
4: Texas has a lead, 13-10, with 10:25 to go in the fourth. And they'll have the football. We'll take a quick break in Knoxville. 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
4: Alongside three-time Pro Bowler and former ACC Player of the Year at Virginia, Tiki Barber, I'm Greg Daniels. We're in the fourth quarter of a good matchup in the SEC. A couple undefeateds. Number one, Texas, leading number 14, Tennessee, 13-10 with 10:25 to go. In the fourth quarter, today's presentation of the College Football Game of the Week on Compass Media Networks, presented by Progressive Insurance. 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Tiki, this game feels like either team could grab it and take it home. Who's going to do it?
5: It feels like it's a play from one side or the other, whether that's a defensive turnover or a pick six that you could see from this Vols defense, or it's Arch Manning making another big play, because those two big plays that he's had in this game have led to points for the Texas Longhorns. It's going to be the deciding factor. Both these teams are equally matched there. They're grinding through this game after the first quarter, where you saw a lot of offense. You haven't seen much of it since that point.
4: Texas and Arch Manning, 120 passing yards in the first quarter, 49 since then. And that's the inconsistency people have pointed at, not only for Texas, but Arch Manning in his season so far, and even going back to a good portion of last year.
5: Yeah, that's right. You look at this number one Texas squad, and you say, does this look like the number one team in the country? But that's college football for you.
4: Malik Brown in the backfield. Texas on the near hash, moving right to left. Blitz coming. Arch going to be smothered. Absolutely smothered. Amari Campbell, Marion Dye, both get to him at the same time. Arch Manning did not have a chance there. A loss of eight for Texas.
5: He didn't. And the challenge I'm noticing is that Tennessee is consistently disguising and then bringing five rushers, and the Texas front and running backs have not been able to pick it up. I think the offense is it's not stagnant, but it's set to do one play and one play only. They can't side adjust in quick enough time to make those things not negative plays for themselves.
4: On second down, the handoff inside, Relik Brown. Brown goes up the middle. Arian Carter meets him after a gain of five or six. Maybe a little more. Give him a gain of about 9 or 10.
5: Yeah, strong run by Relik Brown there to get them back into third and now somewhat manageable.
4: You mentioned them going to the line, Tiki, for one play as we get set for third and eight at their own 42. Is that on the coaches? Is that not trusting Arch Manning? Blaming the offensive line? What do we got there?
5: I think it's a little bit of both. You know, as quarterbacks start to advance, and he'll definitely have to learn this on the next level, you have to make sure that you're in the right play regardless of what a defense is giving you. And so far, Tennessee is winning that edge.
4: Blitz coming from Tennessee on third and eight. Pass complete down the right hash to Ryan Wingo. First down and more to the 40 of Tennessee. A gain of 18. That time, a three-step drop and a dart out of the hands of Arch Manning.
5: And that's exactly what I'm alluding to. When you know you're going to get pressure, you have to know where you're going with the ball immediately. You can't have time to look and judge and read what a defense is going to provide, is going to present to you. It was a little bit of a zone blitz, so they brought pressure, but it was basically a shell behind them, so there's tons of space in there for Arch Manning to find Ryan Wingo on that quick inbreaker.
4: 13-10, Texas with the lead in the football, first and 10 at the Tennessee 40. 8:44 left in the fourth quarter. Both teams, all three timeouts. Arch Manning in the shotgun, empty backfield, quick throw to the far side, wide receiver screen. Complete to Ryan Wingo. Wingo splits two defenders and then accelerates along the numbers on the far side past the 30 and all the way to the 26, a gain of 14. And this looks like first drive Texas all of a sudden.
5: Yeah, and again, it's individual performances. Ryan Wingo catches that ball. There's a lot of traffic out there with the Tennessee Volunteers defense, and he just picks his way forward to pick up a big gainer for him.

0: 14 on the play, makes it first and 10 for Texas at the 26 of Tennessee. Down to 8 minutes to play. Split backs on either side of Arch Manning, who's in the shotgun. Hands it off. Derek Cooper going to the right on the sweep, and he'll pick up 10 more yards. All of a sudden, Tennessee is getting bullied up front defensively, and that's another Longhorn first down. What's happening here?
1: Yeah, a little misdirection there.
0: Oh, not a first down.
1: Inside zone run, but it was a split zone. So the wide receiver is coming across the field, pulling all of the attention to the offensive left. The ball gets handed off interiorly, going out the right side, and Tennessee is caught on a little bit unawares.
0: Longhorns have entered the Swiffer Power Mop red zone. Floors with dirt, dust, and grime. 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You can see and feel Swiffer Power Mop, a smarter way to mop. Pistol set, second and less than one for Texas from the 17 of the Volunteers. Handoff to Derek Cooper. He'll charge ahead, take a hit, lean forward, and momentum carries him for 3 yards and a Longhorn first down to the Volunteer 14. 3-point Longhorn lead, under 7 to play.
1: Well, finally in this fourth quarter, Texas's offense is starting to figure out a little bit what the Volunteers are doing. With only a 3-man rush down there, that creates natural running lanes. And so you can run the ball as long as there's not pressure coming. It feels like ultimately this Texas offense is going to bait the Volunteers to stay close to the line of scrimmage and hit them over the top.
0: Malik Brown in the backfield. Emmett Mosley, wide receiver, tight to the formation, so only one deployed really wide. Handoff going to go to Malik Brown. He'll bounce it outside. Turns the corner on the right side, and he's going to be near first down yardage. Actually, it is a first down as Ty Redmond saved the touchdown along the far sideline, stopping him out of bounds at the 4-yard line, a gain of 10. So they pulled the receivers in to open up the corners, and a nice job by Malik Brown to take advantage.
1: Yeah, no edge support out the backside. Malik Brown trying to get off left tackle here, or left guard, I should say. Instead, he sees an opening on the edge. Do a good job on that right side by Melvin Ciani to seal the edge and leaves an open lane outside for Malik Brown, who was a tackle away from scoring a touchdown.
0: Brown had a touchdown on the opening drive for Texas. That was his longest run of the day. First and goal. Give to Brown again. Brown to the right side. No tackle. Touchdown, Texas. They extend their lead over Tennessee to 2 scores.
1: And that's a huge touchdown for Texas, especially given how anemic this Tennessee offense has been. The game is in hand for them right now. They just have to keep putting up that defensive effort. But on that particular play, Malik Brown getting behind the tight end who was leading him. It was kind of duo puller, no puller on it, but the fullback was leading him really kind of untouched until he got to the goal line for another Texas touchdown.
0: Gianni Spedek on for the extra point to make it a 10-point Texas lead. Kick is up, and it is good. That extra point brought to you by hands-free Skechers Slip-Ins Aeroburst, high-performance running shoes that cut through the wind. 5:41 to go in the fourth quarter. Texas 20, Tennessee 10. We'll have more from Neyland Stadium next. 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
0: Back in Knoxville, 5:41 to go in the fourth quarter alongside Tiki Barber, three-time Pro Bowler, New York Giant. I'm Greg Daniels. Texas has just surged ahead by two scores thanks to an eight-play, 60-yard drive. 4:44 in time of possession. Relique Brown, his second touchdown run of the day, this one from 4 yards out. Tiki, proud of the drive. Texas had two first downs since the end of the first quarter, four on that drive alone. And so that gives them a 10-point lead with under six to play against an offense that hasn't moved the football all day.
1: Now, they've been anemic, Tennessee, on offense, so it feels this is going to be a challenge in these last 5 minutes. But just to stick with the Texas offense, one of the knocks on Arch Manning is that he likes to hold the ball a little bit longer than he should, trying to find the plays downfield. But when he operates at his best, he's getting rid of the ball on time, quickly deciding where his open guy is and letting it fly and trusting his athletes at the wide receiver and running back position. And that's what he did at the end of that drive. That's why they moved so effectively. Despite Tennessee's pressure up front, he was able to navigate it and make some big plays.
0: 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They have a 10-point lead. Now, we mentioned earlier Tennessee's anemic offense and this crowd getting a little dissatisfied, a little bit anxious. That's because in the 68 games where Josh Heupel's been the head coach, they average 39 a game, 452 yards per game. So this is very un-Tennessee-like. It's the fifth straight year they have a new quarterback, but it's the first year that it's not someone coming in who's got a bank of experience. Low kick, gonna bounce at the 10 and go out of bounds, so Texas has just surrendered through penalty. Tremendous field position for the Tennessee Volunteers.
1: Yeah, it's a huge mistake by the kicker of Texas here. You'd never want to kick that ball out of bounds. You do want to squib it sometimes, force a return. Maybe you get that ball stopped inside the 20-yard line, but you got to hit it cleanly. Otherwise, it goes out of bounds. The ball moves up to the 35-yard line.
0: 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White sock approved.
1: Tennessee plays fast, Greg, but now with just 5 minutes left and two scores to make up, they really got to get into scoring range and make something happen. Otherwise, this game will be over if Texas gets the ball back again without them scoring points.
0: First and 10, Tennessee. Faison Brandon back, throwing, nearly picked off in the slot left. Justin Cryer, the middle linebacker, read that one as Brandon never looked it off and got two hands on the football. Only the velocity of the football kept it from being an INT.
1: Yeah, Juice Cryer does a great job of reading the eyes of Faison Brandon, who thought he had an easy completion. He didn't see that underneath coverage.
0: Second and 10 for Tennessee. 5:36 to play in the fourth. They trail Texas by 10. Give to DeShawn Bishop. Room to run to the left side. He'll pick up about 7 yards across the 40. Stopped by Jelani McDonald, and that sets up third and three.
1: Good patience there by DeShawn Bishop, waiting for his blocker to get out in front of him, get in the way of the defender, slice underneath him, and pick up 7 yards. So you're third and short here. And this feels you're in fourth down territory already. You're 5 minutes left in this game. You're down two scores. You got to keep possession.
0: 3 for 14 on third down. Brandon back to pass under pressure, rolling to his right. He'll throw it late, and it'll go out of bounds behind the intended receiver. That's Braylon Staley, and now fourth down and three.
1: Yeah, I mean, it's obviously fourth down territory. You got to keep possession here. So no matter what happened on that play, the only thing he couldn't do was take a sack. So throwing that away is, I guess, in some ways a positive, even though it was a non-play, yardage pickup play. But Tennessee is desperate now. It's desperation mode with 5 minutes left in this game.
0: 1 for 2 on fourth down today. They were 3 of 4 coming into the game. They need to pick up 3 to the 45. Faison Brandon back to pass under pressure. Now the pocket starts to close. He's going to be sacked again. Texas continues to cover downfield, and they continue to get pressure on the quarterback. This time, it's backup defensive tackle Alex January, the 8th sack of the day of the Tennessee quarterback.
1: Yeah, that's the killer. The defensive front for Texas has just been so good. And the only thing I didn't like about Faizon Brandon there, he made the right decision of not trying to force that ball, but scrambling and releasing through the gut of that Texas defensive front was not the move. He should have spun out, extended the play to the sideline, and forced leverage and conflict on this Texas Longhorns defense, and he didn't do that. Instead, he only picks up a yard or so and turns the ball over on downs. Now Texas has the luxury to kind of just run the ball here and run clock, try to close this thing out.
0: Tennessee has three timeouts. So does Texas, though they're not interested in stopping the clock at this point. Longhorns take over, first and 10 at the Volunteer 41. Moving right to left, Relik Brown in the backfield. 17 carries, 67 yards, and a couple of touchdowns, averaging just under 4 per carry. Out of the pistol set, tight end motions to one side. Now Ryan Wingo motions to the near side. He'll hand off to Brown. Brown trying to turn the corner on the outside. Stiff arm, but dragged down on the corner by Ty Redmond. Penalty flag flies in. And that seems to be going.
1: Holding.
0: Against Texas.
1: Yep, holding on Texas here. At least Relik Brown was smart to get down. He could have extended that one to the sideline, but you don't want to run out of bounds.
7: Play, one by each team. Holding. Offense, number 15. Personal foul, horse collar tackle. Defense, first foul's offset.
1: Oh, wow. 2 inch
7: first down.
0: Okay.
1: He let him off the hook.
0: Michael Massounis gets the hold. And then we also had the horse collar tackle. So now it's first and 10 from their own 41.
1: Yeah,
0: let's do that again.
1: The horse collar tackle is so dangerous. When you grab up around the shoulder pads and you leave your body, it's also a hip drop tackle. When your body is now in the air, you're likely going to land on the back of the legs of the runner, the ball carrier, and that's how you break a tib or a fibia, and that's not good.
0: We used to do that in backyard football, but we just grab onto the hood from the hoodie sweatshirt.
1: That's right.
0: Very, very dangerous. First and 10 at the 41 of Tennessee for the Texas Longhorns. They have the lead and the football. Handoff Derek Cooper right up the gut, and he runs into a host of volunteers on the inside, maybe forced his way to a yard gain with 4:10. The clock moves.
1: Yeah, we're going to see a lot of running here. Timeout, obviously, from the Tennessee Volunteers. But you're going to see a lot of running here or quick passes so that the clock stays running. Arch doesn't want to be pushing the ball down the field at this point because you risk a potential turnover.
0: 4:07 left in the fourth. The timeout is the first from Tennessee. Texas leads it 20-10. We'll have more action from Knoxville next. 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
11: 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Number 7, Ohio State blowing out Illinois 35-19. Julian Sane, 355 yards passing, 4 touchdowns, all of them to Jeremiah Smith, who's got 11 catches for 205 yards. They reached the two-minute mark, fourth quarter in Lubbock. Number 11, Texas Tech, blowing out Sam Houston, 49-14. 4.5 minutes to go, fourth quarter. Number 16, Louisville, trailing at home to Wake Forest, 30-27. However, Louisville with the football inside Demon Deacons territory. 2 minutes to go, first half in West Lafayette. Number 3, Notre Dame pouring it on Purdue. They lead it 28-0. Let's go back out to Knoxville. Greg Tiki, guys.
0: Thank you very much, Tim. 4:18 here on Rocky Top. Texas with the lead against the home team, 20-10, and trying to ice this one away. Today's presentation of the College Football Game of the Week on Compass Media Networks, presented by NHTSA. 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Texas has it. 2nd and 9 at the Tennessee 40. They lead by 10. The Volunteers used a timeout. They have 2 left. 4:18 left. Arch Manning will hand it off on the inside, and Tennessee stout and ready for that one as they tackle the running back immediately, Derek Cooper. No daylight there. It'll be 3rd and 10.
1: Tennessee selling out to stop the run interior. We mentioned this earlier. Arch Manning on that last play hands it off to Derek Cooper and then sprints out to the right side just to try to draw the defense, get the attention. Nobody checks him. Nobody's guarding him. So on a big third down play, you might see the ball in Arch Manning's hands as a runner, not necessarily to get the ball down the field, but as a runner, just to keep the clock running and catch this Tennessee Titans or Tennessee Tech, Volunteers team off of off guard a little bit.
0: Volunteers use their 2nd timeout. They have 1 remaining. They also have the benefit of the 2-minute timeout when that is reached. But now 3rd and 10 from the Tennessee 41. They need to gain the 31 if the Longhorns want to keep the chains moving. 2 receivers to the near side, tight end. Demari Winston moves to the right. Arch Manning out of the shotgun. He's going to throw. Blitz coming. He is under pressure and smothered immediately. There was no time to go anywhere as another sack for him. Davin Hobbs gets there along with Tyree Weathersby.
1: No chance for Arch Manning. The pressure's coming off the weak side. His eyes are to the front side, to the right side of this offense, and nobody's blocking on the backside. Arch Manning smartly just tucks and curls and takes the sack.
0: That is the 6th sack of the day for the Volunteers, who burned their last timeout with 4:12 left. So Texas facing 4th and 22 from their own 47. They'll bring on the punt team. Max Schimento will send it away. This punt brought to you by hands-free Skechers Slip-Ins Aeroburst, high-performance running shoes that cut through the wind. Schimento will punt it away. DeJuan Morris back deep to return the punt after Tennessee lost Quay Moss earlier. That punt going to go out of bounds of the 20. Not the best work by Schimento. Tennessee will get it back. They trail by 10. 4:07 left to go. At this point, Tiki, they have 136 total yards. They're under 80 for pass, under 60 for rush. That 33-yard punt leaves them a long ways from any points, and points have been very hard to come by.
1: Yeah, save for an early drive in the first half. They haven't threatened at all in the Longhorns red area. I don't know how that's going to change with a non-explosive offense, especially when the run game hasn't been going. And at this point, down 2 scores with 4 minutes to go and no timeouts, you can't really afford to just turn around and hand it off.
0: Colin Simmons for Texas, already 5 sacks. So he'll drop into coverage here. Brandon throwing over the middle. It's complete. Desan Brame, his 2nd catch of the year. Chose Tennessee over 31 other D1 offers.
1: First downs are important here for Tennessee, simply to stop the clock.
0: That one a little short, so 2nd and 1. Brandon back, time to throw. But coverage dropped well all over him, and that one's going to bounce to the receiver in the flat left on the release valve for Brahm, and it'll be 3rd and about 1.
1: Positive it stopped the clock, but it should have been a 1st down. That's an easy throw for Brandon, and he just kind of short hopped it out to his checkdown valve.
0: Is it possible that shoulder injury is messing a little bit with his accuracy? Because he looked better on the short routes earlier.
1: It did, and it might be because you start just pulling your throw just a little bit.
0: On third and one, the handoff to Deshaun Bishop, and Texas looks like they got him behind the line of scrimmage, and they are going to stop him short. Clock rolls, 3:30, as Lance Jackson makes another play. And now it's fourth and less than one. The clock moves as the officials get the ball spotted.
1: Now it's paramount to get this first down, otherwise the game is over. Ball just outside the red area for Texas takes over here.
0: Motion man to the near side is Braley. Payson Brandon rolling the pocket to his right. Now going to turn it and get across the 30. He was patient. Picks up the first down, but almost 80 seconds have gone off the clock. And Tennessee has gained 11 yards since the possession started. They need 10 points, and now it's under 3 minutes to play.
1: Yeah, that was a designed run all the way just to get the first down. They got to start making some plays.
0: Payson Brandon back in a clean pocket. And Texas just forcing them to take the underneath shots. And then staying in bounds is Deshaun Bishop. Nope, now he gets out of bounds. He tried to get some extra yardage. Turned out to be a smart play. Picks up about 14, make it 13 on the play. And does get out of bounds and the first down for Tennessee.
1: Look, it's fourth quarter in football. Anything can happen. You want to make big plays, but you also got to make smart plays. He got away with that one by being able to break a tackle and get out of bounds.
0: 2:30 left. 10-point lead for Texas. Tennessee football throwing over the middle. That is complete. And another first down. Deshaun Brain picks it up. Justin Cryer, the tackle. Gain of 11 for the Volunteers. 2:15 left. Maybe time for a couple plays if they hustle before the two-minute timeout, and then they're done with stoppages unless Texas gives them one. Brandon ducks between two defenders, going to scramble, takes a hit, and he'll run forward to the 40, and that'll eliminate any chance of another play before the two-minute timeout. A gain of four. It'll be second and six for the Volunteers, trailing by 10 with the ball at the Longhorn 40 as we've reached the two-minute timeout presented by NFL Sunday Ticket and YouTube TV. 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
0: Back in Knoxville, Tennessee, where the Longhorns lead Tennessee 20-10 with 2 minutes to play, just finishing the two-minute timeout alongside former ACC Player of the Year, Tiki Barber. I'm Greg Daniels. Today's presentation of the College Football Game of the Week on Compass Media Networks, presented by the Swiffer Power Mop. Gray socks after mopping? Make the swap to Swiffer Power Mop. White sock approved. Tennessee out of timeouts and running out of chances. They trail 20-10. They have the football, though, at the Texas 40, and they have it facing a second and six.
1: the challenge will be if they do score, or Greg, is how do you get the ball back? And you don't see a ton of onside kicks anymore in football, really, in any level, but they're going to have to result in an onside kick to get the ball back, because Texas offense hasn't been great, but they have been able to move the ball a little bit better in the second half than they did in the first half. And so scoring here is of utmost importance, obviously, but getting the ball back is even more important.
0: Tennessee's already been sacked 8 times today, 5 of them for Colin Simmons, which ties a Texas record set by Shane Dronette back against Texas Tech in 1990. One more for Simmons would put him on top in the Rich Longhorn program history.
1: We were talking in the break about how he looks a lot like Micah Parsons. Micah Parsons has kind of been his mentor in some capacity.
0: Not a bad mentor. Faison Brandon in trouble. Ball stripped and knocked away, and then he'll be forced to dive on it. As once again, this time Zena Umazalo gets to him, stripped the football away. And now the clock rolls with 1:43, and it's now 3rd and long from the 46. Loss of 6.
1: Too many negative plays to Tennessee in this game.
0: Brandon back to pass. This time steps up in the pocket. Now some daylight to the right side. He'll go across the 40, across the 35, and then hammered and flies through the air down to the 30-yard line. First down and more. Game 16, needed 12. First down, Tennessee. Under 90 seconds to play. Clock stops while they reset the chains. Tennessee back on the football. Snap comes. Brandon throwing. Looking down the right corner of the end zone. Back shoulder. Touchdown. Braylon Staley. Touchdown, Tennessee Volunteers. A 30-yard strike. Faison Brandon to Braylon Staley. And a chance to cut it to 3.
1: Faison Brandon throwing. It's cover 4 here. But because there's so many guys just running seam routes, it's essentially man coverage. And we talked earlier in the game how Faison Brandon hadn't been good at the back shoulder throw. That was perfectly executed on a line so that his wide receiver had the perfect opportunity to just stop his route, turn around, and catch it. Mike Matthews with a big touchdown for the Volunteers.
0: Cooper Ranvier gets the extra point. And as it's been most of the game, a 3-point lead for Texas. Tennessee had 136 yards of offense prior to that possession. 40 on that one. Or rather 80 on that one alone. 10 plays, 80 yards off 2 minutes and 45 seconds. And now, with no timeouts left, Tennessee needs to lock in an onside kick.
1: Yeah, they have to. Back to that touchdown. Masco had no chance on that ball. He's looking for that ball to come over the top. He stops. When Mike Matthews stops and the ball hits Mike Matthews in the chest, good throw by Faison Brandon. As we mentioned before, that last play, they have to get this onside kick. They have to get this ball back. Otherwise, the Texas Longhorns can just run the clock out with no timeouts for the Volunteers.
0: So Rocky Top fans singing along as the vocals cast down from 105,000 at Neyland Stadium. But the onside kick will decide how much football is left to play. It will be Josh Turbyville is the one who normally handles kickoffs. And it looks like that's who's teeing it up. It's turned perfectly where I can't see the number. He's holding the football right now, signals his teammates to come back in.
1: Onside kicking without a tee. That started 6 right, 4 left. Now it's 6 left and 4 right.
0: Cooper Ranvier drops the kick and fires it to the right side, trying to catch him off guard, and penalty flags fly.
7: Timeout, Texas. Their first half.
0: Haven't seen a lot of drop kicks for the onside kick. What do you think of that?
1: No, it's hard to get the bounce. It's easier off a tee to get the couple of rolls and then that big bounce that pops up in the air, and you hope that your coverage team can get down and make a play on the ball when it's in the air. The flag was just because the kick went out of bounds, but they had called the timeout before University of Texas did. Before the kick, just so they can get an idea of what they're looking at.
0: How much do teams work on onside opportunities like this? Is this once a day, once a week?
1: It's multiple times a week, and I would assume that the kicking unit, and that's mostly the kickers, who aren't always involved in everyday practice, are practicing this a lot on the side.
0: Mm-hmm.
1: These college teams have 4 to 50 fields to practice on these days, so there's plenty of space
0: right
1: for them to work on. What a lot of times is the most critical play of a game, especially when you've been down as much as Tennessee has been down.
0: That's Jackson Ross, the punter who's handling it. Makes sense, the drop kick then, with the Australian rules football background. So Ross stands midfield. He'll call teammates over. So they go six to the far side, four near side. Last time they faked one way and went the other. Where will Jackson Ross send this one? 1:22 left. He'll send it to the far side. It bounces and recovered by Tennessee. It bounced off a Texas player, and the Volunteers see hope spring eternal. Arion Carter with the recovery. The senior linebacker from Smyrna, Tennessee.
1: That's an enormous play by the Volunteers. I think it was Ryan Wingo, shorthanded wide receiver. But there is a flag on the field.
0: Back near where it was kicked from.
1: Behind the kicking team.
0: That will be a big one.
1: Huge one. The hands team is so important. And Ryan Wingo, shorthanded. It's an awkward kick from the punter. Just scooted away from him because it was coming at so much pace.
7: There is no foul on the kick. First down, Tennessee.
0: Wow. So no call. The penalty flag laying there. You heard the emotive release of the crowd when he said no penalty on the play.
1: Yeah, Steve Sarkisian is demanding an explanation. Ross with that sideways kick. Wingo, instead of getting his body down on it, tried to grab it with his hands, and it scooted away from him. That ball is spinning sideways.
0: What an onside kick by Jackson Ross. So Tennessee trailing by 10 with 2.5 to play. Now trailing by 3 with 81 seconds left. They're out of timeouts, but they take over after the onside recovery at their own 49.
1: Yeah, about 15 or 16 yards away from a comfortable field goal opportunity.
0: Cooper Rainvier's career long is 51 last year while playing for Louisville. Bazon Brandon throwing into the slot right, and that's complete. Braylon Staley pulls his leg away from one defender, and he's going to have a first down across the 40 to the 39. They turned down a 51-yard field goal with the ball spotted at the 34 earlier. That would have been a match of the career long. A gain of 12 for Tennessee, now down to 73 seconds left. Clock stops briefly while they set the chains and the ball. Bazon Brandon, a 30-yard touchdown pass on the previous possession to Mike Matthews. And now, the stoppage.
7: Replay has initiated a review of the previous play to see if the receiver's knee was down.
0: Going to check and see where he was down.
1: Yeah, the wide receiver, Braylon Staley, caught this ball, and it looked like he went down on a knee just to snag the low throw from Faison Brandon, and then went picked up another 6 or 7 yards. So they're checking it to make sure that his knee wasn't on the ground.
0: That's a big deal because it means a stop clock versus a rolling clock, though Tennessee will have time to gather everything they need before they go back out there.
1: Yeah, the replay that we're seeing is showing the broken tackle, but they actually need to go back and look at the catch. The catch is where his knee might have been on the ground, and yeah, he's down at catch point. So that extra yardage is probably 8 yards less than what it turned out to be.
0: So they started that play at their own 49. That would move them back to the Texas 48 or so instead of a first down at around the 40. 1 minute, 12 seconds left. 2017 Texas. They have led the entire game since the opening possession, briefly tied at 10, and then a Texas Longhorns field goal, then a late touchdown. Seemed like it was icing the game away. Tennessee had been unable to move the football, but they got a 30-yard touchdown pass on the previous possession, then the onside kick by Jackson Ross, recovered by Arion Carter. Now Tennessee has a chance.
7: The receiver's knee was down at the 46-yard line. It'll be second down at that spot. The replay reversal qualifies for a 10-second runoff. Please game talk to 109. It'll start on my signal.
0: So 109 left now. Tennessee out of timeouts.
1: 109, not a first down as well. So the clock has to start as soon as the umpire puts the ball, the referee puts the ball in play. But back to your point, Greg, we talked about the touchdown. The most important thing was the onside kick recovery, which they were able to do. And the energy is still alive here in Neyland Stadium.
0: Mike Matthews, wide to the near side, had the last touchdown catch for Tennessee. Waiting for the officials to schedule him to go, and now they have the green light. Clock starts moving. Snap comes, Faison Brandon. Brandon flushed out, rolls to his left, and he's going to be sacked again! Sack number 9 for Texas. Devastating as Raheem Biles gets there. Under a minute now.
1: And an offensive lineman is down for Tennessee. They don't have timeouts. So an injury here is going to result in another runoff.
0: And the clock not in their favor already. Trailing by 3. So the sack and then the knee down.
7: The offensive player, this qualifies for a 10-second runoff. Please reset the game clock to 41 seconds.
0: So now they've gone backwards and lost about 20 seconds off the clock on the last two plays.
1: And that was a great job by Texas defense. They only ended up bringing 4 rushers on that play and dropped 3 of the others that were in the line of scrimmage. 7 guys at the line of scrimmage, 3 of them dropped out. But it was really just the confusion that it created up front for the Volunteers offensive line that resulted in that sack.
0: Tennessee's run 74 plays, 21 first downs. They're even winning time of possession, but it felt like they might never score again. Their only score beyond a field goal was a Quay Moss punt return earlier in the contest.
1: And until that last drive where they had the big touchdown reception by Mike Matthews, they barely had been in positive territory since most of the second quarter.
0: Ball spotted right at the 50-yard line now. It'll be 3rd and 9, so Tennessee not only has the clock to worry about with 41 seconds left, they're out of timeouts. They also need to get a first down. Otherwise, you've got a 4th down and long play.
1: I think you're going to get a lot of the same look that you got on the previous snap where man coverage outside, you bring a pressure look, create some confusion.
0: Rodarius Jackson wide to the near side. Far side is Mike Matthews. Faison Brandon flushed out, now rolling to his right. Penalty flag down behind the play. He'll be tackled at the 42-yard line, shy of the first down. He goes down. He's a gain of 8, so it's short of the first down marker. Now Faison Brandon, slow to get up, penalty flag down, and it's going to be a holding on the Volunteers.
1: There's so much promise after the onside kick. They keep moving backwards.
7: Offense, number 69, 10-yard penalty, remains 3rd down.
0: That's Donovan Haslam, who's in at right guard after Sham Umara went out earlier.
1: And Faison Brandon is out of the game as well. George McIntyre runs onto the field. Brandon looked like he was shaken up again on that last play. No, he's out there. No, he's not back out there. George McIntyre came halfway out, and then he went back to the sideline.
0: He's like, oh, my gosh.
1: Brandon was like, no, I got this.
0: So now, 3rd and 19 at their own 40 for Tennessee. Back to pass is Brandon out of the...

0: Tennessee facing second and 12.
1: Gotta go
0: 5 seconds. Last play in under pressure. Jackson nearly got him. Brandon rolling left. He's going to throw it up. Just trying to get it to the end zone. And three defenders back. Knocked away by Texas. And the Longhorns win in Knoxville. Their first ever visit to East Tennessee. And Texas will get out of Neyland Stadium with a tight 2017 victory over the Tennessee Volunteers.
1: Faison Brandon bought enough time. He almost got sacked after the initial rush. Is able to scramble out to his left. Turns his hips, throws that thing into the end zone in a desperation throw. And Jelani McDonald did what you're supposed to do in these game-ending situations. Don't try to intercept it. Just knock it away.
0: Once again, the final score. Texas 20, Tennessee 17. Coming up, Tiki Barber and I will have some final thoughts and we'll name the USPS Ground Advantage Player of the Game. 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
0: Welcome back to Knoxville, where this one has gone final. Number one, Texas hangs on to win against number 14, Tennessee. So the Volunteers, 41 years since they had beaten a number one when they beat Auburn here at Neyland Stadium. They will continue to wait. They were down 20-10 late in the contest. In fact, with 4:06 left in the game, Tennessee had only 136 yards of offense. And they had 85 in the final 4:06, including their first offensive touchdown. They recover the onside kick, Tiki Barber, but fail to capitalize on a final opportunity.
1: And I think that last drive tells a lot about the MO of this game. It was ugly. You saw penalties. A lot of them were on Texas's side of the football. They did enough in this game with some big plays by Arch Manning to get in the scoring position and score some touchdowns. And you give a ton of credit to their run game, in particular Relik Brown, who took a lot of the load because Hollywood Smothers was out of this game. 67 yards and two touchdowns for this game. But it was marred by bad play for a lot of this game. Now, that might just be the growing rivalry of this game in the SEC. Texas obviously new to the SEC over the last couple of years, but this one felt like something. It was the Manning Bowl, so many things here. Yeah. The president was here. There's a lot going on in this game, but Tennessee just couldn't get it together, offensively especially. I think both defenses, you tip your hat to. Offensively, though, Texas was better than Tennessee, and that's ultimately what decided this game.
10: Tiki, at the very top of the broadcast when we started to address Texas, I said, do they look like a number one? Now you've had a chance to watch them in person. Same question. What do you think?
1: We're four games in, and they got to get better if they really want to be number one. Now, they beat one of the presumptive favorites, Ohio State, a couple of weeks ago, and that took a massive fourth-quarter comeback, scoring 21 unanswered points. But I think Arch and this offense, if they can start finding ways to be consistent and be quick and get the ball out of his hands and let his wide receivers do those plays, maybe they can evolve into truly a number one team in the country.
10: Tiki Barber, it's time to name the USPS Ground Advantage Player of the Game. 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
1: It's easily Colin Simmons. Had five sacks. It's absurd. He had two coming into this game, had five, and was constantly disruptive to Faison Brandon and this Tennessee Titans offense. Colin Simmons was definitely the player of the game. He's the one that stood out the most if you watch the tape.
10: And there were other guys that, you know, big numbers, but ultimately those five sacks, almost all of them putting an end to offensive hopes.
1: Absolutely.
10: For the Volunteers. 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Coming up on the postgame report, we'll rejoin Tim Cates back in the Progressive Insurance Studios. He'll update you on scores from around the country, run down the final stats report, take a listen to the highlights, and preview what's coming up for both Texas and Tennessee. Once again, the final score, Texas 20, Tennessee 17. For Tiki Barber, I'm Greg Daniels. Also, thanks Tom Hecker at Stats. Tim Cates back in the studio. You'll hear from him in a moment. LB Barnhart, our producer, Albert Dale, and Tyler Brewer back in the studio as well. And our spotter today, making the trip up from Ole Miss country, Brad Kennedy. Again, the final, 2017 Texas. This is NCAA Football on Compass Media Networks.
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27: 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Texas improves to 4-0 on the season. They go 1-0 in SEC play. Tennessee suffers their first loss of the year. They fall to 3-1, 0-1. The kickoff conference play. We'll get to the highlights and the stats coming up in just a couple of minutes. Let's get you caught up on what's happening around a very busy Saturday in college football. Top 25 action, games in progress. 12 minutes to go, third quarter in West Lafayette. Number 3 Notre Dame pummeling Purdue 35-0. CJ Carr with 2 touchdown passes and a touchdown run as Notre Dame is on their way to a 4-0 start. 7 minutes to go, first quarter in Athens. No score between number 2 Georgia and Oklahoma. Early first quarter in Gainesville, number 21 Florida taking on number 4 Ole Miss. The Gators, a 4-point home favorite in this one, despite taking on the number 4 team in the country. 5 minutes to go, first quarter, number 15 Utah in their Big 12 opener, a 7-0 lead over Iowa State. Again, that game in the first quarter. Also in the first quarter, a Big Ten battle between number 18 Michigan and number 17 Iowa. No score for the Big House in Ann Arbor. They're about to get underway. Number 25 Houston taking on Georgia Southern. An hour from now, it'll be Wisconsin and number 13 Penn State. 3 finals in the top 25. In Columbus, number 7 Ohio State beat up on Illinois. Julian Sain had himself a day.
28: Sain out of the pistol set, back to throw from his 18-yard line. He zipped that one deep down the right side. Jeremiah Smith, he gathers it in at the 25 of Illinois. Wiggles his way by a defender to the 10, goes wide to the left again, and into the end zone goes Jeremiah Smith. A 72-yard scoring pass through the air. He showed the Illini some hip wiggle and able to get into the end zone untouched to put Ohio State up by 2 scores.
27: Buckeyes Radio Network with the call. Julian Sain and Jeremiah Smith hooking up 4 times for touchdowns. Sain was 367 yards passing, 4 touchdowns, ran for a 5th. Jeremiah Smith, 12 catches, 217 yards, and the 4 scores as Ohio State now 3-1 on this season. In Lubbock, number 11, Texas Tech, a slow start, but once they got going, the defense off to a good start, 2 pick sixes. Then Cameron Dickey got it going with 2 touchdown runs in the second half as Texas Tech blew out Sam Houston 49-14. They're now 4-0 on the season. It gets a little harder, though, next week as they take on Colorado in Boulder. Number 16, Louisville, fresh off a win last week against SMU. Well, today at home against Wake Forest, they were down 30-27. Louisville with the ball, attempting a 57-yard field to try to send it to OT.
29: From the left hash mark to tie it, snap, spot, kick is blocked. Wake Forest blocks the kick and scooped up the 50-yard line, blocked with 15 seconds to go, and Wake Forest will snap it once and upset Louisville here in Louisville, Kentucky.
27: Wake Forest Radio with the call. How about that? The Demon Deacons go in and knock off number 16 Louisville, 30-27. Gio Lopez, 225 yards passing, a touchdown. Ty Clark, the third, with two touchdown runs. Is Wake Forest now 3-1 on the season, 1-1 in the ACC. Louisville

0: This is pen deep. They punted from their own end zone, and it cost them.
1: Max Cimento punting for his own from his own end zone. Quay Moss backs up to the 43 along the near hash. He has it. Now he's off to the races across the Tennessee logo. Now he's got room down the sideline. The punter doesn't have an angle. Quay Moss down the far sideline into the end zone. A punt return touchdown for Tennessee. 56 yards to pay dirt and an extra point to tie.
0: Quay Moss made a guy miss and then went untouched 57 more yards into the end zone for the punt return. That tied the game at 10. Texas O answered back. Arch Manning to Cam Coleman, 30 yards, then a 15-yard pass. They had first and 10 at the 30, but the Vols defense held strong, forcing a 44-yard field goal, and it was a 13-10 lead by Texas going to the fourth quarter. Texas up three. They took over with 10:18 to go at their own 40. Arch for 18 yards to Wingo, 14 more to Wingo. Inside the 26, then three straight runs. The fourth run, touchdown.
1: First and goal. Give to Brown again. Brown to the right side. No tackle. Touchdown, Texas. They extend their lead over Tennessee to two scores.
0: Relique Brown with the touchdown run. It was him and Derek Cooper just going back and forth on that drive to make it a 20-10 lead. Tennessee's offense struggled all afternoon, but when they needed him most late in the game, Faison Brandon, the freshman, gutted him downfield and then found the end zone.
1: Tennessee back on the football. Snap comes. Brandon throwing. Looking down the right corner of the end zone. Back shoulder. Touchdown. Braylon Staley. Touchdown, Tennessee Volunteers. A 30-yard strike. Faison Brandon to Braylon Staley and a chance to cut it to three.
0: Touchdown from Faison Brandon. A 30-yard touchdown. And that made it a three-point game. Tennessee, all they could do was go for the onside kick. And guess what? You don't see this very often anymore. They recovered the onside kick. They marched downfield, but couldn't march far enough. Could not convert late. A Hail Mary, no good. And Texas hangs on with a 20-17 victory over the Tennessee Titans. Looking at the stats, dominated in first downs by Tennessee, but yards in favor of Texas, 262 to 221. You look at the individual numbers. And offensively, Arch Manning, not a great day. 14-19, 201 yards, no touchdowns, an interception. Relique Brown, 67 yards on the ground, two touchdown runs. Ryan Wingo, six catches for 74 yards. Faison Brandon, 145 yards passing and a touchdown. Meanwhile, the Tennessee rushing offense with Dwayne Morris and Deshaun Bishop, one of the best in the SEC. Well, not today. Combined 44 carries for Tennessee on the ground for 70 yards. They averaged 1.6 yards on the ground. That was it for Tennessee. How about the defenses, though? The Tennessee defense, six sacks. How about the Tennessee offense facing the Texas defense? The Longhorns defense, folks. Colin Simmons had a personal foul for something inappropriate, but also had five sacks alone. Texas's defense with 10 sacks in the game. 12 tackles for loss. It was a defensive stand by Texas in the fourth quarter and on the final drive, and it wins it for the Longhorns. Coming up, we'll get to the moment of the game and wrap things up. Texas 20, Tennessee 17. What a game. I'm Tim Cates. 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
5: Back here in East Lansing, we're a little bit under an hour to kick off. Kickoff is going to be a slid back about 5 minutes, 5:06 kick time local, 4:06 for those listening back in Lincoln in the Central time zone, which I know most of you are. Now let's send it down to the playing surface, third member of our play-by-play broadcast team, Jessica Cooney. Jess, let's start here. It is a beautiful day, about 70 degrees, not a whole lot of wind. This is a beautiful night. It'll turn into night for football.
6: Yes, absolutely beautiful day. A little warm, not complaining though. Just a slight breeze, not a cloud in the sky, which is great news compared to last week when we were worried about that rain staying off. So I do think the sun's going to set or go behind that press box by the time maybe second quarter halftime rolls around. So should be some shade on the field. But yes, it is absolutely gorgeous down here, and hearing lots of praise for the weather here by coaches and players.
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6: Well, first road test of the season, and obviously opening up conference play would be great to go 1-0, right? That's the goal every single week, but I think, especially here today, win the turnover battle. The offense has been really good at protecting the football. The defense, they have that goal every single week to get three takeaways, but certainly want to see the offense take care of the football and then see the defense potentially get two or three if they hit that goal today. Handle the adversity, Kyle. You know, going back to that first half against Ohio, Coach Roll said how grateful he was that they actually experienced that and they had to work through that first half, and that would pay dividends, hopefully, moving forward. And again, first road test, we'll see. But if there is some adversity, be able to handle it here on the road in this atmosphere for the first time. And foul special teams, it seems to be a huge part of this game, and it has been for several years now. Going back to last year, he had the block punt return for a touchdown for Nebraska, and Huskers end up winning that game. My first time here actually was the game that there was a punt return that ended up tying the game, and then the Huskers ended up losing in overtime back in 2021. So the special teams continues to be a work in progress, clean up the penalties and see if they can make something happen on special teams. But certainly no mistakes, no big mistakes that caused bad momentum for sure, and as they continue to try to figure out and work out the kinks on special teams. And those are the keys to today's performance presented by Prairie Valley Seeds.
5: Yeah, special teams will certainly be under even more of a magnifying glass today. Field goal-wise, not a whole lot of length. There have been a couple of 50-plus yard attempts from Kyle Kunin, and 2 of 4 on the year. A couple makes last week against North Dakota. Those were his first two field goal makes of the year of 32 and 40. Field position, which is the case most times in conference play, will become a factor. You have two Australian punters, who seems to be the case this year. Archie Wilson from Victoria, Australia. He's a pro kick product, as is Reese Dakin that name sounds familiar, it should. Iowa's head special teams man, he comes over with Pat Fitzgerald, got a huge bump in pay and a huge bump in his title as assistant head coach. Special teams coordinator LeVar Woods is in his first year. He brings over Reese Dakin as the punter, and then you also have Kenneth Williams on special teams. There's a lot of connections, Jess, in this game specifically. Rob Orich is from the state of Michigan. I think Kenneth Williams is certainly an interesting one today that could be a difference.
6: He absolutely is, guys. Can you guys hear me? There we go.
5: Yeah, we got you.
6: Yeah, sorry, I didn't know my mic was on. I lost it in my IFB. Yeah, no, Kenneth Williams, and he certainly is very much loved by this locker room, by this coaching staff. EJ Barthel, you heard him say earlier, that's my guy. I'm happy for his success, but hopefully just not today. You know, also EJ Barthel has connections to Coach Rossi. They were together at Rutgers for EJ's first ever coaching career, and then he also helped recruit Cam Edwards to UConn, and in fact, Cam was a defensive back, and EJ yep. said, hey, I'll take him in my room. So lots of connections down here.
5: Yeah, yeah. Cam Edwards was a defensive back turned into running back with Jim Moore as the head coach at UConn. Jess, we'll talk to you coming up here in a bit on the pre-kick show. Still plenty to do. Jay Moore will join us as well. And we're just under an hour until kickoff. 5:06 local kick, 4:06 for those listening back in the central time zone. Very interesting one today. The kind of the dark cloud in the room would be the Huskers have not won a Big Ten conference opener since 2019 against Illinois. So that's hanging over their heads. But this just feels like a different team. But as a lot of people know, the first 3 weeks was one test. But this is, as Dana Holgorsen used the verbiage, preseason to the season. And that season being conference season as well. And it should be a really nice atmosphere. There are spots of red across the way. That should grow as we go, as Husker fans making this trip to East Lansing. The students are here, and they will be at full volume. 75,000 is the capacity for this game today. Beautiful, beautiful evening that will turn tonight. Had a chance earlier this week to catch up with head man Matt Rule, get his thoughts on this matchup against Michigan State. All the keys to victory, and looking at what was a non-conference lead that the Huskers go unbeaten in non-conference for a third consecutive year. So still plenty to do. We'll hear from the head man, Matt Rule, getting you set for Nebraska and Michigan State.
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13: 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Back here with Coach Rhule, Michigan State is the test today. You look at Pat Fitzgerald and what he's done. Year one, of course, coming off a tough opponent in Notre Dame, but the DNA of this team, strong physical group, what should we expect from a Pat Fitzgerald coach team?
14: Well, they're going to, you know, as you said earlier, they're going to try to control the line of scrimmage. They're going to want to win the turnover battle, not beat themselves with penalties. They're going to win with execution and effort. They're going to try to play great special teams. Defensively, they're going to try to stop the run, limit explosives. They'll play in man, and they'll have a great plan. You know, they're detailed and organized. And so it's as I told our players, this isn't like a, hey, let's out scheme them this week. This is about our guys going out there and, you know, getting the call and making a block, making a play, making a run, making a tackle. It's just real downhill old school football, and it's fun to be a part of.
13: This one of the grittier players in the league, Coach Jordan Hall, and he was really battling through. It looked like, you know, the elbow issue that he missed a game with, but he was fighting through it to stay in the game against Notre Dame. But their linebacker, Jordan Hall, and they have a couple of good linebackers on that side, but he's a gamer.
14: Yeah, he's big, he's fast, he's athletic. He knows that defense. He's been, you know, an era where a lot of guys are playing kind of 1 year, you know, someplace there, once a year somewhere. He's been in that system with Joe Rossi now, so you can see him. You know, you change the formation, you flip the back, you do all these things. You know, he's sort of like a coach on the field, and as a result, you know, he gets to the ball, and I think he had 13 tackles last week, so he knows what he's doing.
13: When you look at their quarterback, played here in Lincoln last year, what do you see? What's the initial scouting report on their quarterback, Alessio Milivojevic?
14: Yeah, he too gets, you know, he gets him in the right play. He's smart. He's detailed. He can throw the deep ball. Can extend plays with his feet. You know, they're an aggressive fourth down go for it team, and he's made some key plays in those situations. So I think he's you know, we saw it up close. He's a really good player.
13: Pioneer is proud to partner with Nebraska and Iowa for the Pioneer Heroes game to recognize and celebrate local heroes. Nominate your hero today at Huskers.com/hero. Wrap it up with Coach right after this.
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13: Experience, they're battle-tested. A lot of guys that have played a lot of games. How much does that help now as you go on the road here in conference play?
14: Well, I think it makes all the difference. You know, you go on the road, nothing's ever easy. You understand that, you know, you can't beat yourself. You understand that you have to weather the early wave of being in someone else's field. You understand that you have to not panic if things don't go your way. You know, you've got to play for 60 minutes and play four quarters. If you get up and things are going your way, you can't let up. You know, all the things that coaches say all the time, you know, when you have veteran players who played a lot of games, they get all that. So I like our group. I like their focus. And now we just have to do it, you know, in a Big Ten game, in a game that matters to us.
13: Anthony Calandria, you know, through three games, of course, he's put up some really good numbers. But what are you excited to see from him in this road environment against this team, Michigan State?
14: Well, you know, like I said, they have a good defense. You know, they were able to hold Notre Dame down, limit the explosive plays. And so he has to, you know, execute the offense, get the ball in play, protect the football. And if he, if he does those things at a high level, then you get to see some of his personality come out because he stays on the field. Now he can be more aggressive. And so I'm excited for Anthony. It'll be a great opportunity for him, you know, to go on the road and sort of his juice and his energy. You know, you need those things. You know, you need a team that can create its own energy on the road.
13: Coach, appreciate you. Good luck today.
14: All right, thanks, man.
13: Nothing goes better with Husker Sports than Fairbury, made with premium cuts of beef and pork and no byproducts or fillers. 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More pregame is coming up right after this.
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20: 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I'm Matt Cotney. Let's take a quick look at a Nebraska lottery scoreboard. In the Big Ten, 8 minutes to go in College Park. It's a run rule. UCLA 47, Maryland 3. End of the third quarter in West Lafayette. Third-ranked Notre Dame is blowing out Purdue 35-3. At halftime, Florida State leads Central Arkansas 24-7. Second-ranked Georgia early in the second quarter, leading Oklahoma 14-0. In the SEC, late in the first quarter, 21st-ranked Florida is driving and leading 4th-ranked Ole Miss 10-0. 15th-ranked Utah leads at Iowa State 17-0. They are late in the first half of that game. In the Big Ten, early second half, number 18 Michigan has taken a 3-point lead over number 17 Iowa 10-7. UCF and TCU are tied at 7. Earlier today, number 7 Ohio State defeated Illinois 42-19. I'm Matt Cotney in the Acres Broadcast Center at Memorial Stadium in Lincoln. Get ready, Nebraska. The first Big Ten conference game of the regular season is upcoming. Kyle Crooks, Jessica Cootey, and Jay Moore are all set to go. Nebraska at Michigan State. Husker football next.
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1: the power of a group is exponentially greater than the amount of people that are in it when we're all connected to each other. When we step onto the game field here, there's a level of intensity you have to go to as a defensive player in order to play at your best. It's a dark place. You want to be composed with what you're going through with your mind, but there's an eagerness for violence that we're looking to see.
21: Snap to Kaminsky, four-man rush. He's back to throw, flips it underneath crosser, caught by Dang Dang, right side.
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21: High a pull, Colangelo rolls right foot race to the far right, numbers 10, turns the corner, five, dive! Colangelo is the middle, bounces left, shot out of McKinnon, left numbers 40, 35, 30, left sideline 20, 15, 10, 5, all the way! Touchdown, Huskers!
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0: This is the Pre-Kickoff Show, brought to you by the Nebraska Lottery. 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
1: Welcome into Spartan Stadium on the campus of Michigan State for the first Big Ten game of the year as the Nebraska Cornhuskers take on the Michigan State Spartans from East Lansing. Hi, everyone. I'm Kyle Crooks, and soon to be joined by former Husker Jay Moore. Jessica Cootie is down on the sidelines as well. We'll hear from her in just a little bit. Huskers do come into tonight at 3-0, third straight year, finishing perfect in non-conference play. Look to snap what is a six-game losing skid in conference openers. Their last victory coming in 2019 in conference lid lifters, and their last win here inside Spartan Stadium coming back in 2012. With that, so far so good for Nebraska. The Huskers are top 15 in total offense and defense through three games. Their offense has shown balance, totaling 9 rushing and 9 passing touchdowns. The offense as well is explosive, totaling the second most plays of 20 or more yards in FBS. Of course, they're led by quarterback Anthony Calandra. He's tallied eight touchdown passes to one interception. And then he's also had a paired rushing score, so total 10 touchdowns on the season for the outstanding Husker quarterback. Freshman running back Jamal Rule as well. He's been elite with 5 rushing touchdowns and averaging nearly 9 yards per carry. Jay, you went through this, the adjustment from non-conference to conference play. It is an uptick for sure.
2: It is, but it's still football. And I think the good teams prepare the same way. You respect every single opponent, have the maturity to understand that your preparation should not change just because you're playing a MAC conference team or an FCS team. Just when you think you need to do more, that's kind of when the wheels start to spin and results don't end up too well. But, yeah, this is going to be – listen, once you get to conference play, the line of scrimmage matters, the holes get a little tighter, the spacing, those windows get a little tighter. And it's ultimately you prepare the same way. I know they're going to come in ready, but this is going to be the toughest test we've had so far this year.
1: Yeah, you look at the numbers, top 16 in FBS in scoring defense, passing defense, total defense. They've held their opponents in the last two, Bowling Green and North Dakota, to 7 points each. Different tests tonight, we know. Biggest issue, I think there's question marks in the defense in the sense that we haven't seen competition-wise what they could be. Now you look at a premier running back on the other side in Cam Edwards.
2: Yeah, he is one of the best backs Nebraska will face this year, and you're gonna always face great running backs in the Big Ten. You're always gonna face good offensive lines. But this game, like Ben and I were talking before, he was mentioning the linebackers, but ultimately this comes down to the D line. If your guys up front are playing well against the run, getting them behind the sticks, 3rd and 7 and plus on 3rd down. If you slow down Cam Edwards early and often, this defense is going to be a really good spot most of the game.
1: Look at keys. You know, I look at 3rd down as a massive part of this game, any conference game, but the Huskers have been so good offensively and defensively on 3rd down. If they can get Alessio Milivojevic, because somebody doesn't necessarily want to rip it downfield in 3rd and long situations, keep him at a comfortable 3rd down opportunities tonight.
2: Yeah, it is. That's ultimately, you got to win on 1st and 2nd down as a defense. You got to get them behind the chains early and often. Offensively, you want to win on 1st down. You don't want to be 2nd and 12, 2nd and 8. You don't want to be behind the chains on the road. But ultimately, winning on 1st and 2nd downs would be huge. And then you can start getting a little unique. We saw Nebraska's defense started throwing a couple different wrinkles in that North Dakota game defensively. And that's what you got to do, throw some things. Hopefully, Nebraska's defense can get home with 4. But I know that's not going to be the case because sometimes they're going to keep some extra guys in there to protect. So you're going to have to bring 5 or 6 at times. But winning on 1st and down is going to be very, very crucial for both the offense and the defense tonight.
1: And we'll see what the role of each running back is tonight in terms of Nebraska offensively, who gets what in terms of numbers of carries. We'd have to think Jamal Rule coming in is the favorite to get the lion's share of the carries. But Makai Nelson, Isaiah Mosey, very strong for the first 3 games of the year. Pretty big news heading into this one. Injury reports are something that for the Big Ten now, Wednesday, Thursday, Friday, you have to deliver injury reports, 7 o'clock Central Time, that you get a chance to see, okay, what is the other team dealing with in terms of ailments? Well, for Michigan State's defense, they're without their starting Will linebacker, Brady Pretzloff, who's ruled out for this game, as well as somebody who was questionable for the week leading up, and now on game day, he is ruled out. Tyron Chapel, who played at Memorial Stadium last year as a member of Houston Christian. So that is their starting corner opposite Trey Bell, and their starting Will linebacker are both out for Michigan State on defense.
2: Yeah, that's always tough. You know, they had a tough battle against Notre Dame. I know Pretzloff had a concussion in that one, so hopefully Nebraska can find some, you know, expose those backups a little bit and take advantage of those guys. Now, I know Pat Fitzgerald and his staff is going to have these guys very, very well prepared. But anytime you have two starters out defensively, that obviously proposes a huge issue, because especially at linebacker, and this communication, just making sure the run fits are tight. But still, Jordan Hall is a really, really good linebacker for Michigan State. He's made a ton of tackles this year. He's just, more pressure is going to be put on him to play even better than he has in these first three games.
1: And he's dealing with an elbow injury that forced him to miss week two and was nagging him last week in South Bend. Tonight's kickoffs are brought to you by Wyffels Hybrids. Wyffels Hybrids is exclusively focused on corn. That means our only priority is helping farmers grow the best possible corn crop. When you succeed, we succeed. 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
1: Closing in on the Big Ten opener, Nebraska travels to East Lansing to meet with Michigan State. Kyle, Jay, and Jazz back here on the pre-kick show. Kickoff is coming up 6 minutes past the top of the hour. And aforementioned, Jessica Cootie is down on our sidelines. There's been a lot of testing out of the spongy grass, and is it going to be long grass? Is it going to be short grass? There's a lot of consternation during the week about the grass. So, Jessica Cootie, I ask you, what is our grass report down on the field?
17: I think the grass is not an issue as maybe they expected early on for it to be. Maybe thought it was going to be a little bit longer, but it's cut short and, in fact, pretty similar to the practice fields that they practice on every single day. So looks good. It's a good condition, and so they're going to wear their normal cleats. They will not have to worry about changing cleats at all in this one. But guys, some notables watching warm-ups. You referenced that injury availability report to the Big Ten that is put out during the week. Rex Guthrie was listed as questionable, Jordan Ochoa as probable. I watched both those guys very closely, both for full go during warm-ups. Rex does have a wrap on his left knee, but he was out here and went full go the full time, and Jordan Ochoa doesn't seem to have any issues whatsoever. Carter Nelson listed as out, so I was watching the tight ends, and it was Eric Ingwersen that was stepping in and filling the role that Carter Nelson normally does throughout these warm-ups. But one interesting note, Sean Hammerbeck did warm up with the tight ends. He is wearing 87. He didn't go through any of the receiving drills, but he did go through all the blocking drills with those tight ends. So perhaps maybe going to provide some depth there if they need it for a blocking tight end. But those are the that is a Husker football injury report brought to you by Nebraska Physical Therapy Association, because getting back on the field starts with the right care. 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One other note, for the first time this season, we did see Jamal Rule take those number one snaps with the first team offense, but Makai Nelson coming in, and we heard EJ Barthel talking earlier about the great week of practice that Isaiah Mosey had. So again, expect to see all three of those guys contributing to the offense today.
1: Yeah, great stuff, Jess. And, you know, I look at it, Jay, what's that yards per carry number when it's all said and done? I think that's going to be a marker that we look at. Okay, winning team was in a good spot in that stat.
2: Yeah, without a doubt. You know, good. I mean, ideally, once you get into Big Ten play, you know, I look, you know, at that first game in Ohio, Nebraska was only averaging a couple yards per carry in that first game, but eventually got to 6 yards in the total throughout the whole game. Ideally, you go on the road, if you can average a good over 4 yards, I like Nebraska where they'd be. If they get a tick higher, great. But I think if you can establish this run game, which is going to happen, anytime you go on the road, you got to bring your run game. And then you can take your shots when they present themselves. But those three running backs have performed so well throughout the year. And this offensive line has played consistent football in these first three games. It's got to keep doing the same things that they're doing. They don't have to do anything different just because it's Big Ten play. And run that football, control that clock, take care of the football, and they'll be sitting pretty when this game ends.
1: Yeah, you know, back to that yards per rush. Jamal Rule comes in second in the nation in yards per rush. He's just south of 9 yards per carry. He's averaging 109 yards per game. Had a big 55-yard touchdown last week. He's been big in what has been a team in Nebraska that's second in the country in explosive plays or 20 or more yards. Does that continue in conference play? We'll wait and see and find out. Just mentioned in the injury report, Carter Nelson, of course, he goes down. Terrible news. He's dealt with injuries throughout his entire career, but you know, mentioning Sean Hemmerbeck, perhaps he now fills that role as more of the blocking guy than Ingerson. Maybe Eric Ingerson has an extended role, but that even puts more emphasis on Luke Lindenmeyer being a part of the offense, whether that's as a blocking tight end, but somebody who can get downfield and make some plays.
2: Yeah, without a doubt. Luke's done a great job blocking on the edges. We've heard about all the knockdowns he's had through three games. Utilize him a little more in the passing game the last couple games, but he has provided a lot of help on those edges. Bonner as well. He's a guy that hasn't been utilized much in the passing scheme. He's a great red zone threat down there, especially they like to run those Y-off motions and those split zone looks. Be on the lookout for him to pop out on a little quick out on the flat. And then Ingerson as well, a big body guy, very athletic, but just he can. I mean, you stand next to him and he's all of 6'6". So he has a big presence down there that can definitely engulf some defensive ends on the, blocking on the edge.
1: A few things of note that B-Mac to my right probably will keep tabs on, but that right tackle rotation, right? How much do we see Tree Pavalade today? Last week, 46 snaps for Elijah Pritchett. We saw all three of them at the tackle positions. Does that change at all now that these games kind of amp up a little bit more? Also on the flip side for Michigan State offensively, they have a Swiss Army knife backup quarterback in Cam Fancher. Mm-hmm. They'll use him in the run game. They lined him up in the slot last week as part of the passing game. So all of a sudden, if you see number two in the backfield, that's part of what they want to do as well.
2: Yeah, you got to identify. If number two's out there, you got to communicate as a defense. Now, they'll be able to, the communication will have no problem defensively because they're on the road, so you won't have the home crowd standing on their, you know, on their feet getting loud. So identify two's out there. You got to let everyone know where's two at, because they like to, again, he could step off the line of scrimmage and get a quick bubble screen and throw it, but he's a good athlete, so you got to let him know. And they can bring him in jet motion as well and throw that as well. They try to use him against Notre Dame, and they were very successful. They dropped the pass in the end zone. But you got to identify where number two is at all times is on the field.
1: And they'll use Cam Edwards and Wildcat as well. So Nick Sheridan, who's the offensive coordinator in his first year, came over from Alabama, part of that Kalen DeBoer tree, coach with them at Washington as well, former quarterback in Michigan. He's the OC, and he's got a lot of wrinkles for them offensively. For the black shirts as well, it's a big game for the guys up front. How about Riley Van Poppel? He's gotten off to a really good start. He's had a tackle for loss in the last three, and he's had a sack in two of the three games.
2: Yeah, he's progressed nicely. That's what you want to expect from a guy coming in, playing in his third year. That play that he had on the sack the first half, just really, really good technique. And again, the D line is going to be so important. You know, Stoudemire, Van Poppel, Whittington, Nwaeri, Petschok, all those guys. This is a big, big game for them because they're going to try to get Cam Edwards involved on the outside zone run schemes. Be aware of the bootlegs as well. So that backside, don't get your eyes sucked into that mesh point too far. Keep your shoulders square to the line of scrimmage so you can come out of that and make sure you get in the face of the quarterback.
1: And how much does Michigan State perhaps try to flip the script and maybe first drive, first few scripted plays, they air it out. And for them, of course, for the Huskers, Andrew Marshall at one corner. That opposite corner, we've seen elevated snaps here on a weekly basis for Danny Odom. He played 25 snaps last week, the five-star true freshman. So that rotation continues at the opposite corner.
2: Yeah, that's the nice thing about having those first three games where you could experiment a little bit and try some guys. And we've seen Vic Evans step in there, Odom, Jeremiah Charles potentially get some more snaps tonight. So they're just trying to find who can play the opposite spot of Andrew Marshall, who is without a doubt the best corner right now and arguably one of the best corners in the Big Ten. So they're kind of going whoever the hot hand who kind of practices the best during the week, they're going to give him a shot. And they're going to get tested tonight against these wide receivers.
1: Should be a lot of fun tonight. Looking across the way, that red, it's growing even more and more. There's a lot more Husker shirts across the way. Student section, tell you what, they have they came out early and they have showed out in that student section behind the Husker bench. The Huskers are stationed on that far sideline. The Michigan State band is on the field, getting closer to the national anthem. That is our channel view from the field. 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About 70 degrees here at Spartan Stadium, minimal wind, so weather is not playing a factor quite yet in Big Ten play, and we know it's important to get off to a spotless start in conference play. Last year was no dice, and the last six tries, no dice for Nebraska. Of course, a one-possession close loss at home to Michigan, but for the Huskers, they've been used to starting out Big Ten play on the road as well. They're 6-9 in Big Ten openers this year. Seven of their last 10 seasons, they've opened up conference play on the road. So they're sort of used to this. 2-6 in Big Ten road openers, trying to shift that trend here today. Also, of course, would be Matt Rhule's first win in a Big Ten opener, a homecoming for the defensive coordinator, and Rob Orange as well from Spring Lake, Michigan. A lot of Michigan ties on this Husker roster. We'll step aside. We'll have the Nebraska Soybean starting lineups coming up here from Spartan Stadium.
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1: Band is on the field for Michigan State. Huskers and Spartans to start Big Ten play. It's time for the Nebraska soybean starting lineups. Another Nebraska Farm Fact. Farmers and ranchers raise livestock, poultry, and soybeans to provide nutritious, affordable protein for everyone. Four of the Huskers come in at 3-0, led by Matt Rhule in his fourth year. Dana Holgerson and his offense will start up front with the big guys left to right on the offensive line. Elijah Pritchett at left tackle, left guard Paul Mubenga, Justin Evans at center. He is making his 30th consecutive start tonight. Brendan Black at right guard. Gunnar Katula is at right tackle. Anthony Calandra is the quarterback. In the backfield is Jamal Rhule. We'll see all three running backs, of course. Wide receivers, Isaiah Hunter, Kwasi Gilmer, and Ja'Cory Barney. Luke Lindenmeyer is the tight end. We do have the national anthem here on the field, so we're going to step aside momentarily. When we come back, we will finish up the starting lineups with the black shirts and continue to tee up this matchup with the Spartans and the Huskers to kick off Big Ten play. The American flag is on the field. The band is getting set to go, and the fans continue to file in. We'll step aside, and the rest of the starting lineups kickoff is next.
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1: I just want you one rep at a time. Just like if we played these guys at practice. How would you guys be? You go after them. And that's what's happening tonight. I believe in you guys. That was clear. The coaches believe in you guys. Go do it tonight. Go make your plays. Go be you.
2: This is head coach Matt Rhule, and Nebraska football is on the air. Now let's send it up to the booth for the call of the game. Here's the voice of the Huskers, Kyle Crooks.
3: Here we go for the first road test of the year, and it kicks off Big Ten play. The Nebraska Cornhuskers travel to Spartan Stadium to meet the Michigan State Spartans from East Lansing. Hi, everyone, and welcome inside the radio booth alongside Jessica Cootie down on the sidelines, former Husker Jay Moore. I'm Kyle Crooks, and the start of conference action is here. Every detail gets amplified. Every call gets scrutinized even harder. What's on the line? The first victory in a conference lid lifter for the Huskers since 2019. We had the Apache helicopter fly over just after or during the national anthem as the Spartans now run out of the tunnel to our left through fire and smoke. And we get set to get underway, Jay, for another conference season.
4: Here we go. This is what we all waited for. We had three great non-conference games, but this is where you get a, this is your largest test, right? It's to see where Nebraska is, get to see where Michigan State is. But this is football season officially started now that conference play has got kicked off.
3: Yeah, this is a litmus test time for sure. Want to finish up those Nebraska soybeans starting lineups who went through the offense. Defensively for Rob Orich, homecoming for him from Spring Lake, Michigan, 100 miles east of here. We'll start with the front four. Williams Winery sees his second straight start. Owen Stoudemire, Jasir Whittington, the defensive tackles. The other DN is Anthony Jones. Linebackers, Owen Chambliss and Dexter Foster. Chambliss makes his 24th career start at six tackles last week. Played the most snaps of any linebacker, 44 snaps for him. Cornerbacks are Andrew Marshall and Victor Evans. We have seen even more run from Danny Odom, the five-star true freshman. 25 snaps last week, so how does he factor in? We'll find out. And the safeties, Dwayne McDougal and Jameer Khan. The nickel is Donovan Jones. That black shirt group, Jay, they have to play big. We know that as the Huskers have yet to run out onto the field as the Michigan State game day captains get set to head towards that Spartan and those game day.

0: And you have to, you can't, there's no room for error against Pat Fitzgerald coach teams. So Nebraska has to get off to a good start, quiet this crowd early, deal with the momentum changes that are going to happen this game. Handle them, holding the field goals after turnovers, holding the field goals after big plays, and expose Michigan State's defense, who has been liable to give up the big plays, where Nebraska, that's where they've kind of made their hay through these first three games.
1: Meanwhile, we're getting set for the coin toss, and the coin will be a special commemorative coin to honor the memories of Mike Sadler and Sam Foltz, who we lost tragically 10 years ago. We'll send it down for the coin toss and Jessica Cootie.
2: Well, six captains for Michigan State, Dakin, Fraley, Hall, Martinez, Milivojevic, and Soares. And for the Huskers game day captains, Jasir Whittington, Dwayne McDougal, Brendan Black, and Kwazi Gilmer. Jasir Whittington will be the speaking captain here today, so he'll make the call. He was just challenged by Marcus Satterfield to go win the toss. Let's send things over to the referee, Jeff Zerinsky.
3: Nebraska, you are the visiting team today, and we are utilizing the coin that was just mentioned. This is the Sadler side, and this is the Foltz side. It is your call today.
4: Sam Foltz
3: is the call. It is Sam Foltz.
5: Defer. Kick that way.
4: Okay, let's get it.
2: All right, guys, there you go. Jasir Whittington calls Sam Foltz. It lands on Sam Foltz. Nebraska wins the toss. They're going to defer to the second half.
1: Husker Nation, permission to shed a tear. One of the great lines from Greg Sharp during the spring game. And, of course, we lost Sam Foltz and Mike Sadler 10 years ago, a tragic car accident. And the coin, of course, you got to go with Sam Foltz.
0: Absolutely.
1: And they win the toss.
0: Thanks, Foltz. I'm sure you had a part of that upstairs in making that thing flip on your side. We appreciate that, bud.
1: And his memory, along with Mike Sadler's memory, live on forever. Two incredible punters on both sides. Sam Foltz, Big Ten Punter of the Year. Mike Sadler, all-conference punter here at Michigan State. Well, for the Huskers, they have those white tops, red pants with the high red socks, the traditional white helmet, scarlet N on either side, the thin stripe down the center of the helmets, and those big red numerals, big thin numerals in red on the front and the back. Michigan State electing to go with the all-green uniforms, green tops, green pants, with the white Spartan on either side of the green helmet and the white stripe down the center, the high black socks for Michigan State on this natural grass surface. Like Jess had mentioned, the Huskers practice on a Bermuda grass field, so spend a lot of their time on a grass surface, as the Huskers, of course, deferring to the second half. And it will be a familiar face, Kenneth Williams, former Husker returner. He is back deep, along with Marvis Parrish, the reserve running back on special teams. Kenneth Williams was an all-conference returner last season. John Hull will kick this one away at seven kickoffs. Improved his touchback rate last week. Five touchbacks. Did have one kick out of bounds, though. Got to stop doing that. Special teams, as we mentioned, will be amplified here in conference play. Ball's teed up, left end 35. In the shadows, Williams, the returner in the sunlight, end zone to our right. 8-yard run up for John Hull, and off we go in Big Ten play. Low lining end over end kick that lands about 3 yards deep in the end in Spartans, and we are underway. Alessio Milivojevic now will hop on the field, making here today, Jay, what is just his eighth career start.
0: Yeah, we saw him last year in Lincoln when he came into for Childs. Just a scrappy player. They don't ask him to do a whole lot, just distribute the ball to the great talent he has around him. Try to get this run game going early with Cam Edwards.
1: So Michigan State, who enters in 25 points per game, have it own 25 left hash. Two tight ends left, two receivers right. Starting running back is Cam Edwards. Milivojevic takes a snap from under center. Handoff up the middle. Cam Edwards up the left hash. Just pinballs off contact. Anthony Jones brings him down at the 33. A gash of eight right up the gut. Jameer Khan was also there with the immediate impact. A quick second and two.
0: Not the start we want to look for the defense. I just said pregame, winning on first down. Getting 8 yards up the middle, is that the winning in my book?
1: Yeah, and that's sets up good fortuitous spots here for Alessio Milivojevic. Left hash, own 33. Two tight ends left. Receiver in motion left to right. Snap, spin, handoff over left tackle. Cam Edwards, he got the hammer. Dwayne McDougal right at the 35, but it will be enough to move the sticks.

0: thunderous impact from the Husker safety. So two runs from Cam Edwards and a first down for Michigan State on their opening drive just underway from Spartan Stadium. Offensive line, they have an FCS Remington Award winner last year from North Dakota State at center. Connor Moore, the left guard, making his 44th consecutive start. Ball, Michigan State 35, near left hash. Four down linemen, one standing rusher in Anthony Jones. Slot right, single man left. First and 10 snap, Milivojevic looks right, throws right, almost intercepted on the numbers at the 40-yard line by Andrew Marshall. Do not go over there. He's an island, and Rodney Bullard was the intended target.
1: That was almost a quick six for Nebraska. Andrew Marshall did a great job of sticking his foot in the ground and getting vertical on that out route by Bullard. Great play by Marshall.
0: He's almost had two interceptions this year. Second down and 10, own 35 near left hash. Pistol set Milivojevic, deep back Edwards, two receivers right. Thigh high snap, turn right, handoff Edwards, slants right. Anthony Jones tracks him down and tears him down to the earth at the 38-yard line. He's got 3 yards, and this is exactly where you want them to be. Third and long, it's going to be a third and seven.
1: Yeah, Michigan State's offense is 45% on third down this year. We saw those. There's their first outside zone. They went inside initially on the first two runs of the game. Finally saw some outside zone. Good job by Anthony Jones coming from the backside there to take down Cam Edwards.
0: Meanwhile, the Huskers eighth in FBS, an opponent third down conversion rate, 23% through three games. Ball inside the right hash, own 38, Milivojevic out of the gun. Marvis Parrish to his right, two receivers left, one right. Short motion for Kershawn McCray. Blitz comes from the secondary. Milivojevic, he's blown up. Dawson Merritt's got him. Second straight game with a sack for 4-0, and Michigan State will punt.
1: Little zone pressure by Nebraska's defense. They dropped out Nowari to the field side and brought Dawson Merritt from the opposite side. Came in completely free, did not get picked up. Milivojevic did not see him coming at all. Great job by Dawson Merritt to get him down to the ground.
0: They brought some heat. Dawson Merritt untouched up the gut for a sack of Milivojevic. That's the 10th time he's been sacked this year. That's a big issue for Michigan State. Was sacked four times last week. Reese Dakin, the Iowa transfer, to punt. Ja'Cory Barney is back at the Husker 25. Punt from right to left. Sweep of the right leg. High towering spiral. Far left numbers caught by Barney at the 22. Splits through across the 25. Threads to the 30 along the numbers. And dragged down at the 34-yard line of Nebraska. So Ja'Cory Barney sets up the Huskers just shy of their own 35-yard line. With 12:10 to go in the opening quarter after a 49-yard punt, the Huskers offense will take the field. Jameer Khan had the first tackle of the day. Union Bank and Trust is proud to tackle child abuse, donating for every defensive tackle to support Brave Bee Child Advocacy Center. 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
7: No score just underway in East Lansing. 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
0: So not quite a three and out, but force a punt. And the Huskers start at their own 34. Scoreless underway in the first, 12-10 remains. Michigan State without their will linebacker Brady Pretzloff and starting corner Tyron Chapel, so they have to go deeper into their depth in both positions. Meanwhile, Anthony Calandra, 35th career start, as Jamal Rule to his left. Lindenmeyer's wide left, Barney in the slot left. Gilmer's wide right, ball far left hash. Four defensive linemen. Short motion, Lindenmeyer, fake the toss pitch, rolled out right. Calandra under pressure, floats it right side and has to throw it away at the 40-yard line to Kai Martinez, was the untouched safety who put Calandra at the seat of his pants back inside the 25.
1: Nebraska just tried to run a little bootleg there, fake pitch to the running back, and Martinez was right in his face, did not get fooled at all on that fake toss.
0: Was a receiver in the area, so no flag for grounding. Second and 10, Husker 34. Slot right, slot left, says Rule motions left hip of Calandra. Own 34. Chest high snap, zone read handoff right. Rule hops over the center and plows near the 40. Stopped just shy at the 39-yard line. Kenny Soares Jr., the outstanding standing edge rusher, makes the tackle as Rule gains four. It's a third down and six, opening drive for Nebraska.
1: Good patience by Rule. They pull Evans and Pritchett, followed up Pritchett right into that hole. Manageable third down now for the Huskers offense.
0: Huskers 57% conversion rate, ninth in the country. Two receivers stacked right, two receivers left. Third and six, zone 38. Rule left hip, shotgun snap, Calandra. Four-man rush under pressure, spins out of it, rolls to his left, throws left sideline, and has to throw it away. Lindenmeyer was in the area near midfield. And early pressure here from Michigan State forces a three and out.
1: Yeah, just, again, offensive line. I don't know if this, the noise is, it's not too loud here. Again, this couldn't pass up. They're bringing a little pressure from the linebacker. We're not able to pass it off over the center. And just too much pressure in the face of Calandra.
0: It was Caleb Wheatland along with Eli Coonan. Coonan has three sacks this year. They're both avalanching upon the Husker quarterback. So fourth and six, zone 38. Archie Wilson takes the punt snap, step to his left. Those high-letter colored cleats, and he bangs one down far sideline, rolls inside the 20. The far side official in the setting sun will spot that out at the 19-yard line for a 43-yard punt, of course, with no return. Rashawn McCray, who is a dangerous returner, was back deep. So now a second look here at the Blackshirts. Here it is, scoreless first quarter. The Nebraska Lottery announces Powerball X's and O's. It's a new game where you pick eight NFL team logos. The starting jackpot is $1 million with drawings every Sunday. Top prize odds, one in 10 million. 11:14 to go in the first quarter. Scoreless Nebraska and Michigan State on the Huskers Radio Network.
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0: Back here at Spartan Stadium, first and 10 for Michigan State, 0-19. After the Huskers go three and out, snap, and a toss out left to the orbit motioning wide receiver, Krishan McCray, dancing back and forth, and he's smothered. He might have lost a yard back to the 18. Owen Stoudemire, Cam Lenhart, take your pick. Owen Chambliss peels himself off that natural grass for a loss of a yard as Krishan McCray. They try to get these wide receivers going in this offense. It's been a slow start for them.
1: Yeah. Brought him in motion. Really good job by Foster, making him cut back. And great job by Nebraska defense pursuing down the line of scrimmage to make that play for a one-yard loss.
0: Second down and 11, Michigan State 18. Scoreless first quarter. Two receivers right, two tight ends left under center Milivojevic. Deep back Edwards. Snap play action. Deep drop Milivojevic. Launches deep right side numbers and parachutes head over everybody at the 40-yard line. Rodney Bullard was the intended receiver. Andrew Marshall was in coverage along with Donovan Jones.
1: Cam Lenhart got some good pressure in there just to make Milivojevic move off his spot a little bit. They only had two guys in the route there, and Nebraska had that route tree concept well covered.
0: All right, so we've seen a third and 8, now a third and 11. This is exactly where you want Milivojevic to be. 10-27 opening quarter. Bray Cuttle. Own 18 near left hash. Twin receivers right. Fred Moore, the Michigan transfer, is wide left. Milivojevic has Edwards left hip. Takes a snap. Five-man rush. Milivojevic, pressure comes. Slides to his left under pressure. Lobs a wheel route near left. Out of bounds and incomplete. Oh, but a flag comes in late. Vincent Shavers had the wheel route well covered, and the flag came in after the whistle blew, and it's going to be a first down for Michigan State.
17: Pass
1: interference. Could have been a hold on Whittington out there.
17: Defense number 10. The ball will be placed at the spot of the foul. It includes an automatic first down.
0: That's a bailout call.
1: It was.
0: It was well covered downfield.
1: The running back wasn't even making an effort to try to come back and catch the ball.
0: And that's been an issue two through three games for Nebraska. Penalties have been too high. So with that pass interference, ball goes to the 29 of Michigan State from right to left. No score, 10-20 in the first. Spartans operate. Twins receivers left. Charles Taplin, the receiver, wide right. Pistol for Milivojevic. Snap turn right, handoff. Edwards dances right over the tackle. Anthony Jones, along with Owen, make that Dexter Foster, make the stick at the 32 for a run of 3 yards.
1: Outside zone scheme again. Good job by Jones. Staying parallel there. Just be alert for bootleg action off that here soon.
0: Little tempo, second and 7, Michigan State 32. Snap four in the pattern. Milivojevic, pressure, loads a screen left. Two-headed catch by Edwards. Splits through 35 along the numbers. 40, there he goes across midfield. And Danny Odom's got him near the ankles in plus territory to the Nebraska 45-yard line. Cam Edwards, he's really slow to get to his feet, and he's holding his right leg. Oh, that is terrible. After a 23-yard catch and run, the star running back is down on that low tackle from Danny Odom. They got the pressure they wanted on the screen. He dumped it off, and a 23-yard gainer for the star running back from Norwalk, Connecticut, former UConn Husky. He is down on the field after the tackle was made near the right ankle of Cam Edwards, and he is surrounded by trainers.
17: Timeout on the field.
0: Just terrible. And a hush inside this stadium for one of the premier backs in the Big Ten. To have a timeout on the field, and with that, we will step aside. But first, I want to tell you, every acre matters. 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Scoreless Nebraska and Michigan State. 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
7: 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Michigan State has it at Nebraska's 45 after the long catch and run.
0: Yeah, scoreless game, 9:41 of the first. So Cam Edwards, the premier running back for Michigan State, he goes out with a presumed lower leg injury after the Odom tackle, a 23-yard catch and run, just the sixth play of 20 or more yards allowed by the Blackshirts. So first play in plus territory for either side. Twin receivers left. Bullard's wide right. Milivojevic out of the gun. Takes the floating snap. Four-man push all day to throw. Launches right sideline and just throws it well too tall and wide for Roddy Bullard. Well covered by Andrew Marshall, but the ball was uncatchable at the 23 of Nebraska. There is a flag down near side at the 40 in the Husker secondary. Huskers are starting to back up here. Jeff Servinsky is our white hat tonight.
17: Prior to the ball being thrown, holding defense number 16. 10-yard penalty includes an automatic first down.
0: That's Danny Odom's second defensive penalty. Well, that's how you keep a team that just lost their premier running back in the game. Cam Fancher is now in there, the backup quarterback. They use him a lot in the run game. He's been a starter at three Division I stops. He's the pistoled quarterback as Marvis Parrish behind him. First and 10, plus 35, left half. Snap, hand off to Marvis Parrish. He is wrapped up, swallowed up, and thrown back over the left side of that line. Anthony Jones, he's been busy. Owen Chambliss make the hit after a gain of a yard to the 34 of Nebraska.
1: Yeah, really good job by Anthony Jones.
0: Anthony Jones, fourth tackle, Jay.
1: Yeah, really good at the point of attack. Took care of his inside gap, was able to come out and make that play. That was well done.
0: So now the Spartans look at Marvis Parrish, former member of the Western Kentucky program, and now Jazzy Patterson checks in, the former Hawkeye. Second and 9, plus 34. Snap to Fancher, zone read handoff. Parrish runs into a Scarlet and Crane brick wall, and he's moving that pile forward to the 32. Owen Stoudemire was the first one to get his shoulder pad in the fray. It'll be a gain of 2 yards. Third down and 7, Husker 32.
1: Really good job by Nebraska's D-line just at the point of contact. Stoudemire muddying things up in there. Now with Fancher in here, they've run those outside zones. You've got to be aware of the bootleg rolling out to his left now.
0: He is a lefty thrower, by the way. The cheetah package is in. Jeremiah Jones is one of the edges along with Winery. Third and 7, Nebraska 32, one wide each way, and the Huskers use the first of three first half timeouts.
17: Nebraska.
0: So Cam Fancher, he's in his sixth year of college football, had a season-ending injury a couple of years ago at FAU, but He's playing a much different role at this point in his career, former starting quarterback at three different stops. Fans Lincoln Airport, the official airport of Husker Athletics, now offers more places to touch down with flights to Chicago, Dallas, Fort Worth, Denver, Phoenix, Las Vegas, Orange County, and Orlando. 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
7: 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Still no score in the first quarter.
0: 8-10 remains. Cam Fancher, the backup quarterback, is still out there on a 3rd-and-7 from the Nebraska 32. Now this is within field goal range for Liam Boyd. His career high came this year against Toledo. That was 51. Ball rests between the hash marks. Nebraska 32, one wide each way. Tight end is a wing either side. Fancher out of the pistol. Single back is Jazzy and Patterson. Snap, twist, keep. As Fancher now flips it left flat. Caught by the tight end. Brennan Parachek dragged down by Dwayne McDougal. Past the line to gain at the 23-yard line. Great play design with the tight end of the flat. And that'll move the sticks. A gain of 10 yards. Tempo here for Michigan State as Milivojevic comes back in.
1: Yeah, they kept that two tight ends set off. We call those Y-offs. This play action inside, rolled to his left. With the heavy play action, Nebraska's linebackers are late to getting out to that tight end. Easy pickup for first down.
0: Well, Michigan State does huddle up. They go back to Milivojevic from the Nebraska 22. 7.5 in the opening frame, no score. Second drive for the Sparty. Three wide, two receivers stacked right. Pistol snap to Livojevic. Handoff Patterson over left guard. Slices inside the 20. McDougal delivers a big punishing blow at the 17. He's got 5 yards on first down. Cam Edwards going out with a presumed lower leg injury on a 23-yard catch and run on this drive. And he was really shaken up. So now they're going to a pair of their reserves, Marvis Parrish and now Jazzy and Patterson. Ninth play of this second drive for Michigan State. Out of the gun is Milivojevic, Nebraska 17. One wide each way, motion man is McCray into the backfield. Milivojevic takes a snap off play action. Pressure comes, rolls out to his right. He can tuck and run, takes off 20, and he's flagged down from behind. Jameer Khan on the gas pedal to bring down Milivojevic at the 20.
1: What a play by Jameer Khan. It looked like Milivojevic was able to scramble for the first down. But a great shoestring tackle by Khan.
0: Yeah, he was just able to get him at the ankles trying to get that right edge. It could have been potential six if he got the corner. So it's 3rd-and-8 now at Nebraska's 20. Lenhardt along with Whittington, Winery, Jones, the four defensive linemen. 3rd-and-8, Nebraska 20, slot right, single man left, split backs. Milivojevic takes a shotgun snap. Safety blitz, Milivojevic, he trips up and he falls down back of the 30-yard line. Down he goes, He might have tripped up over his own offensive lineman trying to shuffle out towards his left. The Huskers will take it. A loss of 10. And now that makes a potential field goal all that much harder.
1: Yeah, good job. He tripped over his left tackle. Nwari bull rushed him right back into the pocket. He tried scrambling outside Nwari and tripped over his own offensive lineman's feet.
0: 48-yarder, minimal wind in the shadows from right to left. Liam Boyd, big right leg, third Division I stop. Career high is 51 from just inside the far right hash. Husker showing pressure. Snap back. Hold is down. The right-footed kick. End over end, and that one is good. From 48 away for Liam Boyd. Now 7 of 8 on the year. A perfect 3 of 3 between 40 and 49. And Michigan State's on the board with 5:10 to go in the first.
1: All in all, when you're on the road, they had some good momentum, some penalties. Holding them to 3 points. Hey, that's a win for the defense in this one. I always talk about trying to slow down the offensive momentum, and they had it rolling there for a little bit. Like, that is a win for Nebraska's defense, holding a 3. Now it's time for Nebraska's offense to find some rhythm. Michigan State's offense able to create some there. Nebraska's offense was 3 and out in the last drive. Now time for them to go and sustain some drives.
0: And let's not forget what helped them on that drive, some defensive penalties that aided them along. 11 plays took 6 minutes off the first quarter game clock. Husker fans love action, but gambling action, sometimes that doesn't agree with you. Get free help and real hope to the Nebraska Gamblers Assistance Program at gamblingdisagreeswithyou.com. Liam Boyd also is the kickoff artist. He has touchbacks in 13 of 16 kickoff attempts this year. Still an Isaiah Hunter, Isaiah Mosey back deep to our left. We have not seen the Husker offense since a opening 3 and out. Trail 3-0 with 5:10 to go in the first quarter. Cam Edwards, star running back for Michigan State. He's out with injury as Liam Boyd boots this one away, and that'll sail through the middle of the end zone to our left for a touchback and take two for this offense. And I would imagine here, Jay, see what that run game can do from jump.
1: Yeah, it's time to hitch your wagon to this run game. You run it on second down and got a good gain, but other than that, they tried some two passes, and Michigan State loves to bring pressure. Nebraska did not do a great job of picking up those blitzes, so it's a good time to establish this run game and get your – the defense has been on the field a lot already in this first quarter. Get them some rest and get a good sustained drive.
0: 3-0 Michigan State, 5:10 in the first. Jamal Rule is the running back. Slot right, one man left, own 25 for the Huskers. Hunter motions into the backfield. Shotgun snap. Zone read handoff left. Jamal Rule over the tackle is tripped up at the 27-yard line outside the hash. Isaac Smith was over there to make the hit. There is some pushing and shoving. Paul Mubanga looks like he got into it with the backup corner, Najee Burt. Second down and 8. So just second touch for Jamal Rule. Offensive line remains the same. Left to right, Pritchett, Mubanga, Evans, Black, and Gatula. Ball far left hash, Husker 27, trips right, tight end left, pistol set. Pistol back is Rule, snap to Calandra, handoff Rule, and he is popped behind the line. Ben Roberts, nobody touched him. Brings down Jamal Rule at the 23. He'll lose 4 yards and a suspect start at the line of scrimmage.
1: Not the ideal start for Nebraska's offense. You got to start winning, getting more production on first and second down. They have not done that so far in any of these two series. Get some third and behind a lot of chains here. See what they can dial up to try to pick up a first down.
0: Well, third down and 12. This is not where you want to be. Husker 23. Pat Fitzgerald was walking up and down the near sideline for the Spartans, telling this crowd to get into it. You can hear they oblige. Ball splits the hash marks. Four wide, trips right. Barney wide left. Calandria has Rule left hip. Snap. Only a three-man pressure. Calandria steps up. He'll tuck and run. 25 zigzags left and brought down by the ankles at the 29. That is Caleb Wheatland, the reserve fifth-year linebacker that's got Calandria to trip up at the 29, gain 6 yards. And just like that, the Huskers will punt once again with a 3 and out.
1: Yeah, they only brought 3. They showed pressure, simulated pressure. They dropped 8 in the coverage. Not a whole lot to go when you have 8 in the coverage. Calandria tried to do his best to gain some yards there, but not enough.
0: Well, be careful. Kershaw McCray, dangerous punt returner back inside the Spartan 30. Archie Wilson had a 42-yard boot his last time. This one got blocked, a low-line drive. There's multiple flags down as that's picked up at the 26-yard line by Brandon Tullis. Make that Michael Richard. There's multiple flags down as that was a punt that went wayward from the start. Well, see, did Michigan State jump? Huskers are already off the field. Did they have an advantage there on that block punt as Wilson rolled to his left and he hit a low liner that just had no elevation off his left foot?
1: It's almost like he just stuck his – it was like a defender getting their hand up on a pass. It wasn't – no one was near him. It was almost like he kicked it just directly into him.
0: Well, the officials, there's a pair of flags down near the 30. Who came through for the block? So Wilson, it was 74, so it's one of the new special teams jerseys, so we'll never know who that was because they're not wearing their normal number. It's a special team zip-up jersey. We'll see if this is on Michigan State.
17: Holding defense, number 66. That 10-yard penalty includes an automatic first down.
0: Wow, wow, wow.
1: Here we go.
0: That could be a turning point,
1: that's
0: Jay.
1: That's a huge turning point. That's a gift. I mean, that was a disastrous play. I'm not sure what Archie was trying to do with that punt. I mean, no one was near him. He just kicked a super low ball. They got away with one with some sloppy special teams play.
0: Now they have to be able to start winning more at the line of scrimmage because that has not been the case here in the first few drives. And that penalty's now 10 yards automatic first, puts it at the Husker 39-yard line, 3-0 Michigan State, 3:04 in the first. Well, new running back's going to be Makai Nelson now. So a block punt gets overturned with the defensive holding. First and 10, one wide each way, two tight ends, snap play action, Calandria. Back to throw all day, spirals near right, twisting catch, Quasi Gilmer. Angles out of bounds inside the 45 to the 44-yard line. First down, Huskers.
1: Move the pocket there with Calandria just to buy him some more time. Really good find. Gilmer comes all the way across the field. Really good pickup for Nebraska's offense. Get some momentum going.
0: Tempo is there's a giant divot that Jay would use with his lob wedge there. To dig out the turf. Devin Vaught was in coverage, by the way.
1: Yeah, you could sprain an ankle on that one.
0: 17-yard gainer. First completion for the Huskers. Goes for 17 yards. Boy, turning point, turning point, turning point. A block punt. Michigan State would have had it in plus territory instead of defensive holding. One play later, you're in plus territory. So now 2:40 moving clock in the first. Spartan 44, split backs, Calandria out of the gun, motions Borney wide left, takes a snap, play action fake, boots left, flips it left, caught by Lindenmeyer, bounces off one and then turn back in the line of scrimmage, Mike Richard and Jordan Hall, both converge for no gain, second and 10. Jordan Hall, he's a gamer, Jay, you talked about him in the pregame.
1: Yeah, he's a really, really good linebacker, a veteran player. Quinn Clark was trying to do a good job. He could got that block. Lindenmeyer could have got a few more yards, but Michigan State's defense identified that player early for a no gain.
0: Jordan Hall's a massive brace on his right elbow. Missed a game this year. Eastern Michigan. Be a high NFL draft pick next year. Second and 10, plus 44. Out of the pistol, Calandria. Corrals the snap. Play action. Drops the throw. Calandria launches deep. Down the seam to the end zone. Caught! Over the shoulder! Touchdown, Quasi Gilmer, 44 yards, cresting down into the setting sun, and the Huskers take the lead, 6-3.
1: What a throw by Calandria. Gilmer, he threw him open. There was good coverage down the field, but just great control, looking up into the sun by Gilmer. Way to take advantage of that opportunity, getting that penalty on that special teams play. That's what you do on the road. You get those opportunities, you better take advantage of them.
0: They'll make sure he caught it. It was an over-the-shoulder diving catch on the second A in Spartans end zone right. 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All right, guys, what do we see here in the end zone? Gilmer has two gloved hands underneath it. The ball doesn't get jostled free. At least as we're looking at on the video board, he's got control all the way through. The ball can hit the ground.
1: He has firm control with both hands. There's not a whole lot of movement from the ball either once he does go to the ground.
0: And there has to be conclusive video evidence to overturn. First slow-mo look, I don't see anything conclusive there.
1: And the initial call was a touchdown, so there has to be.
0: Now the tip of the ball hits the ground, but he has firm possession up against his chest. Again, the ball can hit the ground, but does it jostle? That is the big question, and I don't think it does, as he made a over-the-shoulder catch, fully prone in mid-flight. This crowd is saying incomplete because, of course, they are. For now, it's a 44-yard touchdown.
1: I mean, that left hand has firm control of the football underneath there. We're just looking at the replay multiple times here. This is a...
17: After further review, the ruling on the field is upheld. Touchdown.
0: And of course, with that touchdown pass, Blue Cross and Blue Shield of Nebraska is assisting Nebraskans and donating $25 to Food Fort, who support youth and families in Lincoln. For over 85 years, Blue Cross and Blue Shield of Nebraska has backed every tackle, touchdown, and triumph. Blue believes in the Huskers, and Blue believes in you. 44-yard touchdown reception for Kwazi Gilmer, his fourth as a Husker. Snap back, the All-State PAT for Kyle Cunanan is up and perfect. Snap was delivered by the former Spartan, Jack Wills. Six plays, 75 yards, just under 3.5 minutes as part of a Sapp Brothers drive summary. Petroleum, where Nebraska farmers find a partner they can trust. Sapp Brothers is proud to fuel the farmers who feed America. A lot of big plays on that drive and featuring a few Medica first downs. Medica health plans cover Nebraska. Whether you're on the JV squad or an alum, when it matters most, we'll be there too. Medica, you're not just covered, you're cared for. It. That's a way to swing back, Jay.
1: Absolutely. You always have these momentum shifts. And in this first quarter, Michigan State's solidly had it. Nebraska's offense sputtering, not winning on first and second down. You get a gift from a hole on a penalty call on the block punt. And then you take advantage. You get Gilmer over top. You come out. Lindemeyer gets stoned for a no-yard reception. And boom, you take a shot. Gilmer right over the top. A beautiful ball by Calandra. Great ball control and body control from Gilmer in the end zone. Try to review it. Did review it. Upheld. 7-3 Big Red.
0: Note from BMAC, longest pass to a wide receiver this year. 44 yards. And that, we've always talked about Calandra's ability to be elusive. But he can drop it in there. John Holes, Wiffle's kickoff is high, end over end, far side into the end zone over the head of Kenneth Williams, former Husker, for a touchback. Wiffle's hybrids, the Corn Company. Now, this is where, if you're the defense, eliminate the penalties, and you're in a good spot.
1: Yes, get off to, you know, it's again, winning on first and second down. You saw what they're trying to do. They've had some success running in between the tackles directly at them. They've tried to go outside. Nebraska's done a good job.
0: So after a 44-yard connection from Calandria to Gilmer, 7-3 Nebraska, minute 45 in the first. Sparty has it own 25. Two receivers stacked left, one on the right. Bullard goes in motion to the right. Milivojevic takes the pistol snap. Play fake, bootlegs right, flips it right flat. Jaden Savory, the tight end, makes the catch. Vincent Shavers, with sight on scene, makes the waist-high tackle for a catch and short run of one.
1: Really good job by Cade Petchock. Talking about the backside right there, keeping your shoulders parallel line of scrimmage to get a little pressure into Milivojevic's face. A really good job of Shavers finding that tight end throughout the mess and throughout the line of scrimmage for a very minimal gain.
0: Meanwhile, one of the Big Ten's premier rushers, Cam Edwards, went out. Second drive with a lower leg injury, is not returned. Second and eight, Spartan 27. Tight end, two tight ends left. Milivojevic in the pistol, Jazzy and Patterson a yard behind him. Corrals the snap, handoff Patterson, jukes right over the tackle. Shavers, first one there, and he's swarmed. He's got maybe a half yard. And quickly now a third down as they'll have to run one more play here in the quarter.
1: Yeah, nice job by Stoudemire up the middle there. Really strong at the point of attack, coming down the line of scrimmage. His D-line coach is high-fiving him. He's loving what his action he's getting right now. Nebraska brings in their... A little more speed, athleticism on their D-line here to create some pressure.
0: Wineri, Whittington, Lenhart's playing in the interior of the defensive line. Jones, a standing rusher. Third and eight, own 27 for the Spartans. Trips left, one to the right. Snap to Milivojevic, twisting rush. Flips one near left sideline. Sails out of bounds. Rodney Bullard, well covered at the 37 by Andrew Marshall. And with 12 seconds to go in the first, the Huskers will get it back. First three and out for Michigan State here tonight. But again, they've been aided by defensive penalties.
1: Yeah, really good job. Whittington does a good job rushing. They run all, comes around. Just get enough pressure into Milivojevic's face. Airmails his wide receiver up there on the sideline.
0: Preseason All Big Ten punter Reese Dakin, Melbourne, Australia. Last year averaged 49 yards per punt in a win against Nebraska. Coming over with his special teams coordinator from the Hawkeyes, LeVar Woods. He takes the punt snap, almost blocked by Quinn Clark. Far left sideline, a fair catch is waved for and caught. Ja'Cory Barney's got it at the 21-yard line, and Quinn Clark was
1: so
0: an
1: close.
0: Inch away.
1: So close. Almost scenes from the Bowling Green game. He just missed this football.
0: So a booming punt of 52 yards. Flips field position. There still is 5 seconds left here for the quarter. 7-3 Nebraska, 44-yard touchdown from Calandria to Kwasi Gilmer. After Nebraska had head-scratching drive to start, a three and out, got a punt blocked, and that defensive holding penalty eventually turns into six. Calandria out of the gun, own 21, left hash. Trips right, single man left, Lindenmeyer motions left. Running back is Jamal Rule. Snap, zone read, handoff, Jamal Rule bounces left, wrapped up with the ankles, brought down for no gain. Devin Vaught is the safety, came spearing in at full blast. The transfer from Maine brings us to the end of the quarter. 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We head to the second, Nebraska 7, Spartans 3. Huskers continue the drive on the other side. This is Big Red Football.
3: This is your Nebraska State Treasurer.
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8: 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The starting jackpot is $1 million with drawings every Sunday. Top prize odds, 1 in 10 million. Number 18, Michigan, leads number 17, Iowa, 10-7, middle of the third quarter. Number 13, Penn State, with a 9-0 lead over Wisconsin. They are early in the second quarter. Second-ranked Georgia leads Oklahoma 28-6, middle of the third quarter. And number 21, Florida, with a 17-6 lead over fourth-ranked Ole Miss early in the third quarter. Let's send it back to East Lansing, Michigan. Here's Kyle Crooks.
0: All right, thank you, Colt. And Jess, let's send it down to you after the first quarter of play. What's the feel down there for Rob Seiko's sideline report?
25: Well, guys, just a quick injury update. Jamal Rule limped off after that last handoff. He's in the tent currently working with the medical staff. I'll keep an eye on it. Isaiah Mosey started to warm up. Makai Nelson actually was going in for Jamal after that last play. So I'll keep you posted on Jamal's status.
0: Yeah, depth is important in that running back room. The sideline report is brought to you by Rob Seiko, Independent Seed Company, helping farmers get more for every acre. So start of the second, 7-3 Nebraska leads on a 44-yard bomb. Longest play to a wide receiver through the air this year. And Cam Edwards, the star running back for Michigan State, went out early on the second drive, has not returned. So injury woes continue for Michigan State. Second and 10, Nebraska 21. Now move from right to left. Three receivers right. Lindenmeyer tight left. Makai Nelson, the running back, motions out of the backfield left. Snap, four-man rush. Calandria flips it over the middle. Too tall. Quasi Gilmer was being held, but no flag now. Jordan Hall was on the coverage at the 27. It's third down and 10.
1: Wasn't a whole lot of room there to go with that football. Michigan State did a good job of picking up Makai Nelson out of the backfield and that motion out of there. That's what I was looking at. He was initially going to go. Almost looked like Calandria could have stepped in the pocket there and scrambled. Chose to try to hit Gilmer over the middle.
0: Well, trips now to the far right. Gilmer, Clark, and Barney. Lindenmeyer tight left. Third and 10, Husker 21. Shotgun snap. Four-man rush. Blitz comes. Calandria steps up. Calls for a block 20. Right side, 25, 30. First down, 40, 45. They say he stepped out at the 38-yard line. And a flag comes in as Calandria was hit late near the 40-yard line. Charles Brantley hit Calandria well after the play into the sideline, so that'll tack on 15 more. So they'll say Calandria stepped out for a first and then tacked
17: after the play
0: on 15
17: was over,
0: more.
17: Personal foul, late hit out of bounds, defense number four. 15-yard penalty be added to the end of the run. Who's an automatic first down?
1: Lindenmeyer did a really good job of sealing off.
0: Pat Fitzgerald is beside himself. Well, there you see that athleticism and elusiveness for Anthony Calandria that presents a fresh set and a medic of first. Brantley didn't know the whistle had blown, so he
1: That's
0: popped
1: a tough
0: Calandria.
1: One. That's a tough one. I mean, Calandria was moving.
0: So now the football across midfield to the 47 of Michigan State. Three receivers left. Gilmer wide right, 7-3 Huskers. Caden Ekternock in the game, motions left to right. Handoff up the middle. Nelson bounces left to the numbers. 40 all the way to the sideline. 35 left side. 30 dragged out of bounds. Bouncing to the left to the 28. A gain of 19 for Makai Nelson.
1: There we go. That's getting the run game going. That's what you got to do on the road. First big successful run. Makai bounces outside. They brought the tight end in motion like we like they do a lot in that split zone look. Really good vision by Makai.
0: Michael Richard was the one to bring him down along the sideline. 13:58 and turning in the second. First and 10 at the 28 of Michigan State. Three backs in the backfield for Calandria. Motions Barney wide right, and did the Huskers jump? Looks like Brendan Black might have flinched. Third
17: False
0: Husker
17: start.
0: Penalty.
17: Offense number 51. Five-yard penalty. It's still first down.
0: The center, Justin Evans, making his 30th consecutive start. So now first and 15 at the 33-yard line. Ben Roberts, the D tackle for Michigan State, was doing a dance in the direction, just mocking Justin Evans.
1: Hey, those O-line, D-line, you don't get along too well. Anything you can give to them.
0: So first and 15, Michigan State 33. Twin receivers right. Hunter motions into the backfield. Calandria out of the gun. Mosey, the running back. Snap. Zone read keep. Calandria up the left hash. Submarine down at the 29 by Devin Vaught. He had Hunter in the backfield. Faked the zone read to the right. Running back left. Up the hash marks to the 29. Second down and 11 now for Nebraska.
1: It's the first time we saw that play call with Calandria this year. Using him up the middle on the inside zone look there. Had Gilmer in motion. I love that play call there. Get Calandria more involved in the run game. Nebraska might need it in this on the road.
0: Second and 11, Michigan State 29. Calandria has Nelson left hip, slot right. One man left is Quinn Clark. Press coverage on the near side. Snap to Calandria, rolls right, looking over the middle. Now runs right, tucks, runs, now fires right side. Leaping catch, Clark up the ladder. First and goal, tumbling down to the four. Using every bit of that frame, Quinn Clark, 6'5", fingertip grab to the 4-yard line.
1: What a grab by Clark. I thought Calandria was going to tuck it and run. Michigan State kind of settled off their coverage and was coming up on Calandria. He found Quinn Clark coming all the way from the opposite side of the field for a grab right inside the 5-yard line.
0: So now first and goal at the 4. 2-plus minutes into the second. 7-3 Nebraska trying to take a 2-possession lead. Out of the gun, Calandra. Nelson single back right. Tight end left. Make it 2 tight ends left. Lindenmeyer short motion right. Snap. Play fake. Zips it right. Almost a one-handed catch. Lindenmeyer couldn't snare it. And pop loose by Najee Burton at the 3-yard line. Looking in the flat for Lindenmeyer. Instead, it's second and goal.
1: Yeah, even if Lindenmeyer would have caught that, Michigan State had that play snuffed out. Probably would have been for a no gain. Not a bad incomplete pass there.
0: Calandria, and utilizing him, getting him outside the pocket. Second and goal at the 4. Twins right, Lindenmeyer and Clark. 2 tight ends left. Mekhi Nelson, the single back right. Calandria takes a snap, toss pitch right. Nelson on the edge, turns the corner, powers, lunges, fights. He's in! Touchdown, Huskers! Mekhi Nelson around the right edge. 13-3 Nebraska. 11:54 before the half. A 4-yard touchdown run, and for Mekhi Nelson, he has his second rushing score of the year. And there's an injured Spartan down at the 2.
1: That was a great.
0: It's Najee Bird who's injured, by the way, Jake.
1: That was a great physical run by Mekhi. The hole was there. Michigan State converged on him. He put his head down, was able to reach across the goal line. Tree Babalade comes over there and had a great block on the edge, almost sent his guy into the sidelines. But a great finish by Mekhi to get that 6 points.
0: 8 plays, 79 yards, just over 3 minutes. 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Well, we mentioned Jamal Rule was shaken up as well, so that was the Mekhi Nelson drive. We also saw a little bit of Isaiah Mosey on that drive. And the Huskers, a 4-yard score, now take a 2-possession lead. One thing they couldn't do last year is put the foot on the gas and put games away, get to a 3-possession game. Meanwhile, they are looking at it because Nelson really had to lunge that final yard. He was almost down on the seat of his pants, lunging that football out. Looks like it already was across the chalk. So that's part of a Hugemeyer official review. The right seat right here with local service and world-class corn and soybean products backed by Corteva AgroScience. 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I think this is going to be upheld here as Najee Burt pops to his feet. Another injured DB for Michigan State.
1: Yeah, it definitely looks like that ball's across. That initial sideline move they showed us wasn't very good because the side referee was right in the way.
0: So could this be upheld? That's the official verbiage, upheld or overturned. 3 plays of 15 or more yards on that drive. And Jeff Cervinski.
9: After further review, the ruling on the field of a touchdown is upheld.
0: Well, there you go. And how about the catch from Quinn Clark to set it all up? A fingertip leaping catch to set up goal to go. And Mekhi Nelson keeps his backside up just enough to lunge that football across.
1: And again, the big plays for Nebraska's offense is what we've seen through the first 3 games, and it's what we've seen so far to keep this offense going early in the second quarter.
0: Well, now Kyle Cunanan for an All-State PAT. Jack Wills, the former Spartan, the snap held by Camden Cook. The kick is perfect. Well, the Huskers now in front, 14-3, 11:54 before half. Well, Nebraska football is brought to you by Hy-Vee, proud sponsor of the Nebraska Cornhuskers. Hy-Vee, where there's a helpful smile in every aisle. We step aside, come on back to East Lansing after this on the Huskers Radio Network.
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0: back to the locker room right now, spent a lot of time in the tent, came out. He limped up and down the sideline a little bit, but went back in. His I think his mom came down here. He did give a thumbs up and said, I'm good. But for now, he's going back to the locker room without his helmet and does seem to be limping pretty gingerly on that leg, guys.
1: Yeah, obviously, you look at the storylines coming into this game. It's the two running backs, right? Mm-hmm. Cam Edwards and Jamal Rule, and there's a chance that you might not see either one of them for the rest of the day. Sideline Report brought to you by Rob Seco, independent seed company helping farmers get more for every acre. Whiffles kickoff from John Hole. Back deep, former Husker Kenneth Williams, returnable from the six. Far left side, 15-20, has a lane across the 25 and tripped up by Jeremiah Charles as the mark him down at the 30-yard line. So Kenneth Williams sets up Milivojevic. Actually, it's going to be Camp Fancher, guys. So it's going to be the backup, Camp Fancher. They're trying to find a spark here on offense.
2: Yeah, they're trying to find some rhythm in the passing game. They've had some success in the run game early. But Milivojevic has not been great trying to get the ball downfield. And Fancher might be the answer to those prayers.
1: First and 10, 0-30 for Sparty. Two receivers left, one on the right, ball far left hash. Four down lineman, snap, play fake. Fancher, the lefty quarterback, pocket, he runs! Down he goes! First one home, Williams with Airy. Back at the 15-yard line, it's a party in the backfield for the black shirts.
2: Yeah, great job on Nwari. They tried to keep a tight end over him. And there was no chance for him to block. No, as a DN, you can never let a tight end block you. He certainly did not do that there. Great play, but no worry.
1: Loss of 15, second and 25. Snap for the pattern. Fancher, he unloads a line drive left, intercepted! Leaping pick, Owen Chambliss. He climbs to make a leaping catch, and he has the INT. The Huskers take over at the 29-yard line. Second career pick for zero.
2: Yeah, he just settles. They're in quarters coverage there. He was underneath the fender. He slid out under, all the way out underneath, nothing to number two was inside, all the way out to number one. Looked like a safety back there making that play on that ball by Chambliss. What a play for Nebraska's defense. Get the first turnover of the game.
1: They have all sorts of issues throwing the ball downfield.
2: Yeah,
1: that's the reality of where Michigan State is at right now. You get one sack on first down. I mean, the drive is blown up.
2: Mm-hmm.
1: Intended target was Bullard, so now the Huskers have it. Plus 29, 11-11, make a wish here in the second quarter. 14-3 Nebraska. Two receivers, short side right, shotgun snap, jet sweep, toss near left. Barney has blockers out in front, lost the football. Ball's jarred free, and it looks like a Husker and Justin Evans hopped on top of it all the way down to the 17. Boy, how about some luck for Nebraska as Barney had that thing jostled free. And it was Evans who picked it up at the 17-yard line.
3: For a defensive player's injury.
1: Meanwhile, another injured player for Michigan State as the shoulder pad went right into the ball and it rolled all the way to the 17 where Justin Evans picked it up. And that's going to move the sticks for Emetica first. Let's see, it was Charles Brantley, the cornerback, who knocked that ball free and then Justin Evans on a headlong plunge.
2: Great job by Justin Evans. That's why you finish down the field. What a break by Nebraska to fall on that one. Almost gave it right back to Michigan State's offense.
1: Well, injury on the field. We'll step aside. 11:02 for the half. 14-3. Nebraska leads on the Huskers Radio Network. Nebraska football fans know what it takes to be the best.
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5: Appreciate the folks at Lincoln Airport. It's where the Huskers, of course, flew out of. It's a pretty big plane that we were flying here today. It's even big enough for you.
6: Yeah. Yeah, and we're even the back of the plane. I've been on some big planes, but never it's three by three by three,
5: three by three, back. Yeah, it's the third three.
6: Yes.
5: Well, 11:02 in the second after a Chambliss pick, the Huskers set up with a short field. Cam Stodhill is the senior linebacker who was shaken up. He missed a big chunk of last year with Albany with injury. First and 10, Spartan 17, Calandra under center, deep back Nelson. Snap, handed off to Nelson, cuts left, breaks a tackle, storms left side inside the 15 over the tackle. Meanwhile, Lindenmeyer just shoved a man into frame late, but no flag down. Down to the 14 goes Nelson, a run of three. Well, they're really digging deep in the secondary and at the linebacker spots. Yeah. That was Damari Malone, who's a sophomore linebacker who's now on the field. He's only played in one game this year. They're missing their starting corner, starting Will linebacker. Their backup corner got hurt. Second and 7 at the Spartan 14. Two wide each way. Nelson single back left. Clap for the snap. Calandra back in three. Pockety Rhodes rolls left. Flips it left. Throws it away. Kai Nelson was in the area. Calandra just had to toss that one away as Nelson was well covered. Third down and 7 at the 14. Make good decisions, right, Jay?
6: Yeah, absolutely. If it's not there, no need to force it.
5: You always have three in your back pocket here.
6: Without a doubt. Be smart with the football, especially on the road.
5: Well, after the struggles to start, Jay, it's been a big difference in total yardage. 154 and 22, just 22 total yards for Michigan State. 10:08 for the opening half. Two wide right, Barney wide left. Calandra motions Nelson out of the backfield. Left hash snap. Back to throw. Calandra surveys, flips it low and over the middle. Behind Barney, incomplete. Jordan Hall deliver the stick on Barney. And that'll bring out Kyle Cunanan for a field goal of about 32 yards.
6: Yeah, just not a lot there. He was hoping Barney was going to sit down in the middle of that zone there. He had an opportunity to. Barney just kind of overran there. Just needed to sit down. He was sat down between the linebackers. It could have been something, but good job in Michigan State's defense to rally and hold Nebraska to three after that turnover.
5: Huskers came into today 11 of 12 in a touchdown rate in the red zone. Kyle Cunanan near left hash, 32 yarders, snap back, hold is down, the right-footed kick is up and right down the middle. It's now 17-3, Nebraska, with 10 minutes to go here in the opening half. An All-State field goal from Kyle Cunanan, brought to you by, well, you guessed it, All-State. You're in good hands. 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
5: Is that a lab down on the field? We have Looks a dog like playing catch with a frisbee on the field. 17-3 Huskers lead, 10-minute second quarter. That is always the highlight of my day. Shout out to Jess's dog, by the way, Sonny. I know Sonny is listening. And by the way, we did see coming out of the break here, Jamal Rule ran out of the tunnel, and he ran with a pace.
6: Yes,
5: so that's a really
6: sprinting.
5: Good sign.
6: He looked good. Good sign for Nebraska's offense.
5: A lot of Husker fans taking a deep breath, seeing that visual here in attendance. Down to our left, Kenneth Williams is the man that will get set to return this Whipple's kickoff. Whipple's hybrids, the Corn Company. Not able to get six with a short field. John Hole sweeps the right leg through. Off to the heavens, end over end, returnable from the three, far left side. Williams, Tennell, the numbers 15, wrapped up. Stonewalled at the 21. Justin Redd on special teams brings him down just across the 20. So 9:56 to go in the second, and they are trying to find some sort of answer with 22 total yards of offense for the Spartans. Outscored 10-0 in this quarter.
6: They got Milivojevic back in there. See what kind of offense they want to rely on. The run game. Inside zone is working early for this offense. Nebraska's kind of sniffed it out here lately.
5: Spartan 21, Jazzy and Patterson, the pistol back. Milivojevic takes it, handoff Patterson, slices left guard, pinballs off one, and Owen Chambliss doesn't let him get loose on the numbers at the 24. Runs for 3 yards. Owen Stoudemire, meanwhile, he's kind of favoring that shoulder, sauntering back to the far sideline, getting medical attention.
6: Yeah, he got his hand, he reached out for that tackle, and McDougal came in there and got his shoulder right into Sotomayor's hand.
5: Second and seven at the 24 of the Spartans. Slot right. Patterson left hip. Milivojevic out of the gun. Hands outstretched. Snap and handoff. Patterson roams right. Oh, he's denied. He was buried in the backfield for a loss of the 22. Danny Odom comes out of the fray. Anthony Jones, a black shirt party for a 2-yard loss.
6: They've tried to run the outside zone. Nebraska's really good setting that edge, and those backside guys have done a fantastic job of coming down the line of scrimmage to make that play.
5: Third and nine now from the 22. Low snap for the pattern. Milivojevic steps up, ambles left, sidearm slings left sideline, caught. Brennan Parachek, the tight end, he shoved it a bounds across the 45 to the 46. A 24-yard gain. The tight end got loose for a Michigan State first.
6: Nebraska had good pressure early. He stepped up in the pocket, just slipped right behind McDougal, got his eyes too far in the backfield there.
5: It was an off-platform throw. First and 10 from the 46 of Michigan State, 17-3 Nebraska. Tempo, zone read handle, Patterson bursts through over left guard. Danny Odom shoulders him down across midfield to the 48 of the Huskers. He's got 6 yards on first down. As the Spartans going tempo, and with that, Nebraska will use their second of three first-half timeouts with 8:21 in the second.
6: I tried to stick with the inside run game. That's where Michigan State's found their success, trying to run the football. Any of those outside zone schemes, Nebraska's done a good job of sniffing that out and playing well on the backside.
5: Well, you look at the disruption plays, havoc plays, as coaches like to say, Jay. Four sacks, five tackles for loss here in the first half for Nebraska.
6: Yeah.
5: They've been good after, again, some penalties early, extended that second Michigan State drive that ended up in a field goal, but since then they've been locked down.
6: Yeah, they've been good. Again, creating turnovers, getting back to the quarterback, really good coverage other than this last play on the back end. Just got to keep sticking with it. Winning on first down, stopping the run. Don't have to do anything crazy. Nebraska really hasn't brought a whole lot of pressure either yet this game. That's one of my big keys, is being able to get home with four. Nebraska's done a good job of doing that so far through the first half.
5: Last two drives for Michigan State, punt and interception. The Huskers have scored on their last three drives. Second and four at the Nebraska 48 for Michigan State, left to right. One wide each way, a tight end left. Two tight ends left as Milivojevic goes out of the pistol. You hear the bantering at the line of scrimmage. Patterson, the pistol back. Caleb Benning roams up for pressure. Handoff, Patterson. Slants over the left side hash. He's got a first down, moves that pile to the 43 of Nebraska. Cade Petschock at the bottom of it, along with Donovan Jones and Dexter Foster. Gain of 5 yards, and tempo goes sporty with 8 minutes to go in the half. Good to see Caleb Benning playing that safety spot. Corners Odom and Marshall. Pistol snap, Milivojevic. Play fake, boots right, flips it right flat. Caught on the move. That's Fred Moore, shoved out of bounds past the sticks at the 31-yard line. Donovan Jones trailing in coverage. He shoves out the Michigan transfer for another first down, a gain of 12.
6: Yeah, they found something going with tempo here. Nebraska picked up the back end of that route tree well, but grabbed the guy in the flat. Good job of rallying.
5: The Huskers, Michigan State subs, so the Huskers can sub, so they're holding up this tempo right now as Petschock is late to go out. First and 10, Nebraska 31, Huskers lead 17-3. Two receivers wide side left, one tight right. Snaps, zone read handoff, Patterson wiggles up the right hash. Lenhart holds on for dear life. The right ankle at the 26. He's got 5 yards, too much per carry right now for Jazzy and Patterson.
6: It's a little leaky right now. Nebraska's pretty good at the point of attack. He's got a D-line to get up the blocks a little quicker to try to make those tackles. He's falling forward too far.
5: Patterson, fifth-year running back, former Iowa Hawkeye. Snap, play fake. Milivojevic under pressure, flips it right flat. Caught by Kai Rios, the tight end, 20. 15 rumbles along the right sideline. Chambliss runs him down at the 10-yard line. It will be first and goal, utilizing the tight ends on this drive as well. Gain of 16.
6: Yep, Nebraska's on that boot action. We can bring that tight end from the backside. Got to get your eyes better as a linebacker on these play actions and know where your help is.
5: First and 10 from the 10-yard line. Milivojevic, right hash, pistol snap, handoff. Patterson has a lane over the right side and plows over Benning down to the 2. Just a big gain. Now Benning is slow to get to his feet as Patterson delivered a blow. Timeout. And all of a sudden, there's energy.
6: Yep, they got the momentum.
5: Stadium. It was lifeless, and it's anything but right now with an injury timeout. Benning's now on his feet with 6:15 for the half. And they've now 10 play coming up on this drive, 77 yards. What do you think's been the difference at the line of scrimmage, Jay, on this drive specifically?
6: Well, they're going tempo, so it makes a hard time for Nebraska to sub and do some different things schematically as a defense. And then when you're running that tempo, right, and you're doing a lot of the heavy inside runs or boot action off of that, your eyes, when you get tired in tempo, your eyes just get a little bad and get a little lazy. Nebraska's got to do a better job of their eyes picking up across those tight ends on those boot actions to make sure they're in the right spots.
5: Well, Matt Rule was all the way out there to check on Caleb Benning, but he used that time to talk to Jeff Cervinski between the hash marks. I mean, he was all the way out there. They bring in an extra tight end, a big body, Antonio Johnson, who on the two deep is a backup center. Second and goal from the 2. 10th play of this drive, that's traversed 77 yards. Huskers a 17-3 lead with 6:15 for the first half. Milivojevic out of the gun, single back left, Patterson. It's Patterson who takes the direct snap. Tucks the football over right guard, plows forward. Is he in? He is. Touchdown, Michigan State. It was the drive for number 4, Jazzy and Patterson. Second rushing score of the year, and Sparty's right back in it. It's 17-9 with 6:07 to go until halftime. 10-play drive, Jay.
6: Yeah, Nebraska didn't have a good, again, winning on first and second down. Nebraska, Michigan State was always in second and 4, second and 5. An advantage for Michigan State's offense. Just a direct snap to Patterson there, enables to put his head down and fall forward again, just like it did this whole drive.
5: So now it's Liam Boyd, 7 of 7 this year on PATs. Boy, I didn't see that coming.
6: I did not either.
5: Huskers getting set to come after this. Free stake in the hole. Snap back hole is down. The kick is up. And the kick is good. So it's now 17-10, Nebraska. Let's send it down to the Rob Seco sidelines and Jones.
10: Well, guys, several injury updates to pass along to you. Caleb Benning just had the wind knocked out of him, so he's going to be all right. They're working on Owen Stoudemire right now on his right arm, taping it up, putting a brace over it. Looks like he's going to be good to go. Corey Barney currently in the 10th. They're working on him right now, so I'll keep an eye on that. Jamal Rule has been trying to run up and down the sideline, but he's limping pretty bad. He does not have a helmet. I believe his day is done.
5: Yeah, they're probably hiding that helmet from him right now. Sideline Report brought to you by Rob Seco, independent seed company, helping farmers get more for every acre. And doing that drive again without, for Michigan State, Cam Edwards went down with a, looked like a pretty bad lower leg injury, the star running back for Michigan State. So that was a really impressive drive, and all of a sudden, if you're them, you're thinking we got life and we got a ball game.
6: They do. They didn't have much going offensively, and Nebraska's defense kind of had them sniffed out, a lot of big plays in the backfield. They went up tempo. That was the biggest thing. So if Nebraska can continue, because they got a rally here. You know, I would be interested to see in the next drive that Michigan State goes. We want to continue that up tempo pace, but Nebraska struggled with it, not be able to sub and do some different things schematically. And they found some action with the run game and with the bootleg action to the tight ends and some back. Some over routes from those backside receivers.
5: Well, meanwhile, there was, during Jess's report, there was a personal foul, Riley Van Poppel, on that PAT. So now Michigan State, they'll teed up at midfield. They can think about maybe pooching this thing and trying to pin Nebraska, force a return, and perhaps to get them to start around their 10 or 15-yard line. Liam Boyd will, it's teed up right on the top of the Spartan painted in white on this grass surface. Isaiah Hunter is back at the goal line. We'll see what he does here. And they'll just ground ball this thing. And it's picked up by Hunter at the 8-yard line. Up the right hash, cuts left. Has room to the numbers 20, left sideline 25. And gets out of bounds at the 26. Was shoved a little bit extra out of bounds. So they'll start right around where that touchback spot would be. Anelu Lafaela was the one on the special team stop. It was a big drive here momentum-wise for Nebraska, but touchdown. 6 minutes to go in the second quarter, still plenty of time.
6: Yeah, ideally have a long, sustained drive, get some points. Michigan State's got the momentum now on their side with that long drive and find some life offensively. See what Nebraska wants to do with the run game. They got to win on first down. Those big plays are still going to be available for this offense.
5: So first and 10 at the Husker 26 from right to left. They empty it out five wide. Triangle trips right, twins left. Mosey's the running back now. He sprints back into the backfield. Four defensive linemen. Snap, four-man rush. Calandra loads the screen left. Mosey, 25, left sideline, 30. And he's wrangled out of bounds right at the sticks of the 36-yard line by Caleb Wheatland. He got lassoed near those shoulder pads. It is a Medica first down. Move the sticks. Huskers go tempo.
6: Yeah, great job by Mubanga and Evans getting down the field. Looked like that play had a chance to go the distance there, but Michigan State did a good job of rallying inside out by Wheatland, number 44, coming over to make that tackle.
5: Meanwhile, right tackle is Tree Babalade, and it is Pritchett who's at left tackle, so Gunnar Gatula is out. First and 10, Husker 36. Up 17-10. Shotgun snap, zone read, handoff. Mosey circles right over the tackle, angles out to the numbers, 40. And he can't turn the corner as a flag comes in late. Mike Richard brings down Mosey for a gash to the 44. He's got 8 yards. We'll check the flag. Could be a holding downfield on Quasi Gilmer.
11: Holding offense number 3. 10-yard penalty. Still first down.
5: That's exactly what it is. That's the 5th Husker penalty that's amounted to half a football field. So that's a spot foul, so that'll move it back to the 34. And set up now a first and about 12. Meanwhile, Jess had mentioned Barney was in the 10. He was in the huddle, now jogs back to the sideline, so he's back in the action. You have Gilmer wide left, Hunter slot left, Quint Clark wide right. First and 12, Husker 35-yard line. Calandra shotgun set, Mosey right hip, Lindenmeyer motions right. High snap, toss pitch right, Mosey wall of blockers out ahead, 35, right perimeter to the 40. and surrounded out the 41-yard line. Jordan Hall stretches out the play. Anelu Lafaela also there. Gets a chunk to the 41, second and six, gain six.
6: Little pin and pull action with Lindemeyer and Babalade. I like that play. A lot of shotgun direct. It's a quick toss to Mosey to that boundary side. A nice pickup to get a second and manageable.
5: 71 rush yards for the Huskers. Average per rush, about 6 yards. Second and six, own 41. Slot left, slot right. Shotgun snap. Rush comes off the edge. It's picked up. Calandrius spirals, went right. Leaping catch on the comeback. It was caught by Quasi Gilmer. Shy the sticks at the 43-yard line. Was ridden back right away by Andrew Brinson, one of the reserve cornerbacks. And now a third and five on the horizon. Make it a third and about four. Ball right hash, own 43. Snap to Calandria, four-man rush. Surveys, takes off, sprints up the gut, dives ahead. He's got a first down, a yard past the sticks to the 47-yard line, and a Husker first down.
6: If he had a little more time, he had Lindemeyer coming across the middle there to that field side. A little pressure up the middle, but he saw that crease open up right in the middle. Good job by Calandria putting his foot in the ground and going and making that play.
5: Play by Derek Simmons, trailing the play to peel him down. First and 10, Husker 47 from right to left. 3.5 to go for the half. Nebraska in front, 17-10. Two receivers right, one left. Mosey right hip, snap, counter handoff left. Gets a block from Babalade and popped on the Spartan logo for about a yard to the 48-yard line. It's that counter scheme, yep. Jay. You bring Babalade across the line.
6: Yeah. Definitely was more of a slow developing play. Michigan State's defense did a good job of recognizing that and getting over top and getting downhill to make that play for a minimal gain.
5: Meanwhile, that last play, we had a Roman Mangini sighting. He was on the field as that single digit six. Second and nine, Husker 48. Slot right, Barney wide left. Ball splits the hash marks. Ball on that white painted Spartan. Nelson right hip. Shotgun snap. Calandria with a flag down, whistles, blow it dead. It's going to be a false start. That is penalty number six.
6: Let me get Mobanga.
11: Part of the ball being snapped. False start. Offense number 65. 5-yard penalty. It's still second down.
5: That's exactly who it is. Yeah, he was pulling to the right. He just got out of his stance too early. So now it's a second and 14 against sixth Husker penalty. Can't have it in conference play. Huskers trying to have their first Big Ten lid-lifting win since 2019. Own 43, second and 14. Trips right, solo man left. Shotgun snap, Calandria. Four-man push. Passes batted down at the line of scrimmage. Mike Schenbeeler, the defensive tackle, got his hand up there and bats it down. Now it'll be a third and 14. And there is a flag down on the backfield. Was there some extra pushing and shoving? It could be Elijah Pritchett, who lost his cool. Might be some guys that might have to hit the bench for a series here.
6: It's getting sloppy. Way too many penalties in this first half.
5: It was Mubanga's guy and Beeler that knocked down the pass. Here's Jeff Servinsky.
11: After the play was over, unsportsmanlike conduct, defense number one. 15-yard penalty includes an automatic first down.
5: Take that. Kenny Soares Jr., the edge rusher, so he was locked up with Pritchett. We thought it was Pritchett, but it's Soares. Fitzgerald's got his headset off.
6: I was looking at that play on the replay, and I was curious to see what they're looking for. Pritchett wasn't doing much, but it's almost like who'd they see first? Was it the first guy or the second guy on the extracurricular activities?
5: Pat Fitzgerald was beside himself. His headset with his momentum just waving at the officials popped off his head. 2:28 in the second quarter, so a new lease on life resets the chains to first and 10. You're in plus territory now at the Spartan 42 from right to left as the boos rain down. Two receivers right. Hunter motions into the backfield. Calandria, shotgun set. Boos get louder. Snap to Calandria. Handoff Hunter. Steers out and right. Stiff arms a man. Turns the corner. Makes something out of nothing. He'll even lose a yard. They'll say he stepped out. Back of the 43, so it could have been a bigger loss than that. And it'll be a second down and 11. Second time we've seen that play.
6: Yeah, new wrinkle this week. Getting Hunter some carries in the backfield, just trying to get him more involved. This will probably take us right down to the two-minute warning.
5: Yeah, you got a couple seconds of that two-minute timeout here. Huskers don't need to snap it and won't. That'll bring us to the two-minute timeout. Well, fans, two-minute timeout presented by your local Nebraska Kubota dealers, proud sponsors of Husker football. 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
5: What's on the line tonight, Huskers trying to get to 4-0 to start a season for the first time since 2016. A lot of good things that happened that year. Of course, snap a six-game losing streak in Big Ten openers. And for Matt Rhule, get a win here on the road. It's, you know it, Jay, it's hard to win in this league, but specifically on the road.
6: It's super difficult. I don't care if it's Rutgers or Purdue. It's difficult to wherever you go in this conference to play. And anytime you come in here and you're playing a Pat Fitzgerald-led team, you know you're going to be in for a full four-quarter football game.
5: Well, the Huskers, they led 17-3, and then Michigan State went on a kind of a head-scratching drive, 10 plays, 79 yards, didn't see it coming, to make it a one-possession game. Now second and 11 from the Spartan 43. Out of the two-minute timeout, Calandry in the Husker offense. He has two right and one to the left. Orbit motion from Gilmer right to left. Snap back to throw. Free rusher spins out of there. Now Calandria runs across midfield, 45 outside the numbers, and runs out at the 40 of Michigan State. Get a free rusher coming right at him. He gains three. By Charles Brantley off the edge.
6: Yeah, good job by Calandria from eluding pressure there. Really didn't have a wide receiver to throw to on that side. Good job of tucking it and picking up whatever you could get to get yourself in more of a manageable third down.
5: You might be in four down territory because you're not in field goal range yet. This would be about a 58-yarder, not quite in the range of Kyle Cunanan. Spartan 40, ball rests near left hash. Short side left is Clark. Three receivers right, Nelson in the backfield. Nelson now vacates right. Calandria corrals the snap, flips it over the middle. He's got Lindenmeyer, 30, and he's chipped down at the 25-yard line for a big first down. Move the sticks. Gain of 15 yards to the tight end.
6: We need a big third down pickup. Always look to your tight end. Good job by Luke just sitting down in that zone coverage. Getting that ball and even picking up a couple more after that reception.
5: Even on the road, the Luke chance. First and 10, Spartan 25. Snap, zone read, handoff. Nelson, left guard, spins off a tackle and pirouettes to the 22. Anella Lafaella makes the tackle. Gains 3 yards, under 90 seconds to play in the half. One timeout for Nebraska. They lead 17-10.
6: Yep, got to start thinking about utilizing some of those timeouts that Nebraska has.
5: just one. Spartans have three on the flip side, meanwhile. Second and seven. Michigan State 22 attacking the end to our left. Twins right, two tight ends left, Lindenmeyer and Bonner. Nelson is the shotgun back. Snap to Calandria, looks left, staggers out of the pocket, 25-20, middle of the field, cuts right, and he gets popped up in the air near the ankles and lunges near another first, just shy of the 15-yard line. See, more and more of that elusiveness. It will be a third and inches here as Calandria has taken off seven times today.
6: God, I thought if he could stayed, he tried cutting that ball back. I thought if he stayed more to the play side, he could have picked up that first down and stopped the clock.
5: Third and a short one for the Michigan State 16. 28 seconds and ticking now. Calandria going up and down the line. Got to go here. Two tight ends right. And the Huskers, who takes the timeout here?
11: Timeout. Michigan State.
5: Michigan State takes the timeout.
11: 30 seconds.
5: Perhaps maybe to just catch their breath here on a third down. They're not going to have a whole lot of time on the flip side of this. Fans, call timeout if you or someone you know is struggling or in crisis. Call, text, or chat 988. It's free, confidential, and trained counselors are ready to listen. This project is funded from the SPF PFS grant through SAMHSA, contracted through DHHSNE. All right, strategy here, Jay. 19 seconds, third and a short one at the 16. You get the first down, call a time. Now the clock stops momentarily with
6: correct.
5: The first down inside 2 minutes. How do you utilize the clock?
6: Yeah, I would expect Nebraska to run the football here, try to pick up this short third and one. Call a timeout. Ideally, 15 seconds left after you call that timeout. You have a chance probably at two end zone shots to try to pick up six. If not, you have to try to bring the field goal team in and get three head and a half and then get the ball back right away in the second. In the third quarter.
5: Meanwhile, power back Vincent Genitone's in the game. Third and one from the Spartan 16. Two tight ends left. Calandria claps for it. Handoff. Genitone, he has a seam up the middle. Burrows for a first down of the 12. Gain of four, and it looks like the Huskers, they'll get to the ball quickly. Clock stops again momentarily to reset the chains, and they'll get right back to it. 15 seconds now. Two wide each way. They wind the clock. Calandria has Genitone to his right. Clap for the snap. Back in three. Looks over the middle. Flips to the Genitone 10. Left side 5 to the pylon. He's in. Touchdown Huskers. Vincent Genitone. How about that? With 2 seconds left for the half. 23-10 Nebraska.
6: I was watching Quinn Clark the whole time. I thought this was going to be a great chance to throw a little fade route to the 6'6 wide receiver. But they slipped Genitone just outside out of the backfield. Great job by Nebraska's wide receivers blocking downfield, and he was able just to sneak inside that pylon.
5: First career touchdown for Vincent Genitone. How about that? You never know who's going to step up. Former Montana Grizzly. The All-State PAT from Kyle Cunanan is up and good. Man, oh, man. The fifth-year senior from North Platte, Nebraska, living out his dream as a Husker. 13 yards on the catch and run, and it's the power back, the man who has moved to the linebacker room, back to the running back room. Caps a 14-play, season-long drive in terms of plays, 74 yards in just under 6 minutes. 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
6: Hey, the Swiss Army knife, the more you can do. That's what we always say, the more you can do. What a touchdown drive by Nebraska. That was huge. They get the ball back to start the second half. You talk about that middle eight. Nebraska's kind of struggled there at times. That is the way to end this half. Getting points, not settling for field goal. You got to love Nebraska just capturing that momentum again after Michigan State had that great sustained drive late in the second quarter.
5: Yeah, that's exactly right. 10 plays, 79 yards. You're scratching your head, right? It's a ball game again. One touchdown game, and then you go 14 plays, 74 yards. Of course, a big penalty amidst all of that as well. The personal foul from Kenny Soares. Just 2 seconds left for the half. The Wiffles kickoff is a short one, returnable, that Williams watches land at the 10 as they pick it up with the 9-4 numbers, and he is sandwiched down at the 15, an exclamation point to end the half. The Huskers up two scores. Vincent Genitone's first career touchdown, a 13-yard catch and run, caps a two-score lead at the break. Nebraska 24 and Michigan State 10. Coming up at the half, Jessica Coody had a chance to catch up with UNL System President Dr. Jeffrey Gold. Also, Matt Cotney has a look around college football. Jessica Coody will have Matt Rule coming out of the locker room as well. So plenty to do at the break. It's Nebraska 24, Michigan State 10 on the Huskers Radio Network.
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0: Welcome back to Halftime here in East Lansing. I'm Jessica Cooney, and it's time for our Nebraska President's Halftime Show with President Gold as we get caught up on all the things happening across the university. President Gold, great to see you and chat with you. I've seen you on the sideline for home games, but our first conversation, because it's the first road game of the season, but I've been hearing you talk about the friendly competition that's going on once again amongst all the Big Ten schools, and I know it's really important to you, but it's also even a bigger and greater cause on top of that.
1: Well, absolutely. You know, we're all focused today on the competition on the gridiron and on the hardwood and on so many other areas. But we're also competing on this We Give Blood program. And this is a partnership with Abbott Labs on increasing blood donation associated with the Big Ten and with the football season, of course. And in the very first year, we won. We beat out all the other 17 institutions with the total amount of blood donors. We received a $1 million check at halftime during the football Big Ten championship game. I remember that also well. But we lost last year to a small institution up in Madison, Wisconsin. I can't quite remember the name of that place, but I'm sure you folks do. But, you know, we're up and ready to go again. And so we need to make sure that we have the absolute highest amount of blood donation that we possibly can have. And not just for Husker fans, but, you know, please knock on the door of your next door neighbors, your cousins, your nephews and nieces, people that you run into in the grocery store. And to not only donate blood, but to link it onto the We Give Blood website so that we can count it. You know, hundreds of thousands of units of blood are collected in Nebraska every year. And if we could just get to 20,000, which is our goal, that would really save so many lives right here in our home state, in addition to giving us the bragging rights.
0: I know we're up there at the top of the leaderboard again, once again, so got to keep it rolling. Well, Nebraska employers often say finding enough skilled workers is one of their biggest challenges. Where does the university fit into that picture?
1: Well, the university is critical in creating the future workforce for the state. And it's also critical, by the way, for what we call upskilling and reskilling the existing workforce, because the needs of much of our workforce, you know, think all the changes in technology and particularly all the discussion about artificial intelligence, creates a whole set of workforce demands. You know, every year for the last 4 or 5 years, we've exceeded 11,000 graduates from the university, both at the undergraduate and graduate student level, which has been critically important to supporting the workforce. And the overwhelming majority of those grads do stay in the state. Interestingly, early on, over 90% of those grads, particularly Nebraskans, you know, will stay in the state.
0: How is the university working with Nebraska's businesses, communities, and state leaders to strengthen our economy and create more opportunities for students?
1: Well, it comes right back to our earlier discussion about creating those H3, those high-paying, high-impact jobs. You know, the demand for high-technology jobs, whether it's in farming or ranching, whether it's in healthcare, engineering, business, I mean, these are all careers that are critically important. And by the way, our workforce shortages in the state, you know, for just to give you an example that I know all too well, we're looking at a workforce shortage of nurses across both rural and urban Nebraska of, you know, 5,000 nurses by 2030. And so we're doing everything we can to build that pipeline, you know, through twice a year enrollment and others, other items to just continue to increase it. So we have predictions and projections, if you will, for almost every career line that there is. And we're looking at what we're doing to be sure that we can do everything we can as the state's public university land grant system to meet that demand.
0: We've talked about preparing people for today's jobs. How is the university also helping to create Nebraska's next generation of businesses and economic opportunities?
1: So it's, again, all connected to the same concept of, are we creating not the workforce for today, but the workforce for the future? You know, I like to say that a great university teaches students how to think, not what to think. Because if you can do that, if you can have students become critical problem solvers, understand the world around them, collaborate, communicate, work together effectively in groups, they can deal with the jobs that don't exist today that will exist tomorrow. And as we all know, technology continues to advance. You know, it was not that long ago I think I mentioned it just last week that I was out at Husk and Harvest Days, and the technology on this farm equipment that's out there today is absolutely astounding. And we just need to continue to upskill and reskill in the ag sector, in healthcare, and in so many other sectors of our economy. And the university is all over that. We're one of the very first universities in the nation to have both undergraduate in-person and online degree-granting programs in artificial intelligence is just one area. I mean, we have hundreds of online degrees, over 200 online degrees that, you know, I bet a lot of our audience isn't even aware that we have one or two, let alone hundreds of those. So for those of you that are, you know, watching the game today and you're thinking about, you know, maybe another career or some type of upskilling and promotion in your own career, check us out on our websites, and you can see that there's a lot of that material that can give you exactly what you want at a very affordable rate right here in Nebraska.
0: All right, before we let you go, I always enjoy chatting with you because you are one of the Huskers' biggest supporters. You're at every sporting event. We'll be talking basketball before you know it, but how about Husker volleyball? Dani Busboom-Kelly has got that team rolling once again.
1: She has always got the team rolling, and you know, I love to go to the volleyball events, and you know, there are a lot of different things that I love about it. Of course, winning is winning, and this is, you know, this is, in my view, a national championship team at every possible level. As a matter of fact, I've heard people say it's two national championship teams that happen to play together in the same lot and work in the same locker room. But one of the things I really love about Dani and about volleyball is that how she brings student athletes together and that she gives them an opportunity to play because she's always thinking about what's coming next. And the team clearly works together as an amazing cohort. It brings out the very, very best to me of what a championship team is all about.
0: All right, great stuff. And great chatting with you for the first time this season. We'll look forward to talking with you again next week.
1: Yeah, and go Big Red.
0: Again, President Gold here with us on our Nebraska President's Halftime Show. We got to get to a break. More coming up right after this.
34: This is the University of Nebraska President's Halftime Show. 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

0: Two wide each way. They wind the clock. Calandria has Genitone to his right. Clock for the snap. Back in three. Looks over the middle. Flips to the Genitone 10. Left side five. To the pylon. He's in. Touchdown, Huskers. Vincent Genitone. How about that?
1: How about that? North Platte, Nebraska stand up. Vincent Genitone on that touchdown reception to give Nebraska a 24-10 lead at Michigan State right before the end of the first half. Matt Cotney with you from the Acres Broadcast Center at Memorial Stadium in Lincoln, and we're at the half. 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Vincent Genitone with his first career touchdown. Owen Chambliss in the first half, his second career interception. But Anthony Calandria was 9 of 16 for 138 yards through the air. Two touchdown passes to give Nebraska a 228-101 lead in total yards over Michigan State. And after starting off way behind in time of possession, the Huskers evened it up, both teams with 15 minutes of possession, and the Huskers lead by two touchdowns at the half. True Ag and Turf of Falls City and Osmond, your full-line Massey Ferguson and Vet dealer, proud supporters of the Huskers and Nebraska farmers since 1975. Anthony Calandria, six huge scrambles, three on that final drive of the first half, 39 yards. He's the rushing leader for Nebraska. Jamal Rule went out after the first two possessions of the game, did not come back. But the Huskers with 19 carries, 90 yards between Calandria, Nelson, and Mosey primarily. And at halftime, let's go to Jessica Cootie.
2: All right, Coach, in a Big Ten battle, Michigan State threw some punches, but how did you like the way your guys responded to those punches, especially that last score?
3: Yeah, I mean, like I said, Genitone, gets in, doesn't get a ton of reps, and certainly not in 2 minutes. We use him for short yards with Jamal being down. He gets the first down, he catches the ball, he executes. Really disappointed that they went down and scored in Temple, but I mean, it's Michigan State. Like, they're going to fight back and play. We got 30 more minutes to play our best football.
2: Got the ball in the lead. What goes into winning the middle eight here?
3: Playing this next play. We just got to make sure that we are more locked in on every detail. We play with great physicality. We got some guys banged up, so today we just got to play.
2: Appreciate it, Coach.
3: Thanks.
2: This halftime chat with Coach Rule is brought to you by Channel. Channel all in, all season. Got to get to a break. We're back with second half action coming up after this.
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1: 24-10, Nebraska leads Michigan State at the half. 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It appears Iowa has went on the road and defeated Michigan on the final play of the game on a pass in the left corner of the end zone. They're taking a look at it, but at a minimum, it looks like Iowa is going to beat Michigan 20-19. Let's send it back to Spartan Stadium in East Lansing. Here's Kyle Crooks.
8: Yeah, Coach, wow. We're watching it here in the booth, and what a finish there in Ann Arbor. And to think a couple weeks ago, Michigan got another.

0: this one, 24-10 Nebraska. What a drive to end the first half.
1: It was huge. You know, Nebraska got off to, offensively, they kind of found some rhythm. Calandra used his feet really well in the first half. Run game kind of got evolved. The big plays offensively were there. But how about Vincent Genitone coming in, short yardage. With Jamal Rule being out, he's kind of our short yardage guy, but him stepping up and then catching the ball out of the backfield and getting into the end zone with 2 seconds left to get 6 points for the half. Now, Nebraska's in a fantastic situation here. We always talk about that middle eight, getting seven before the half. Now you get the ball right back. If Nebraska can come out here and keep that momentum going and sustain a drive and get more points, you can really start to pin your ears back defensively and bring some more pressure on this Michigan State offense.
0: Yeah, this is gas pedal time. 4 sacks in the first half for Nebraska. 5 TFLs, that's tackles for loss. Like you said, they won the toss, deferred to the second half, so you end the half on a long touchdown drive, and now a chance here to start the third up 24-10 to win your first Big Ten lid lifter since 2019. Liam Boyd to kick this one away, and Isaiah Hunter back deep to our left. This kickoff will come from right to left on a fall evening that will turn it tonight. The shade dominates, just a little bit of sunlight up to our right on the upper deck. Liam Boyd drills this, a pinwheeling kick over the head of Isaiah Hunter on the tee in Spartans end zone left. And Anthony Calandria in this offense is back to work, own 25. They've doubled up the total yardage for Michigan State, who had all sorts of issues. But again, Calandria, 9 of 16, 138, and 2 touchdowns. This is a statement drive coming out of the third quarter.
1: Yeah, without a doubt. See what Nebraska wants to get going here. They got the run game going a little bit. The passing game's been there. I'd like to see them run the ball a little cleaner between the tackles. Makai's done a good job of finding some space and bouncing outside. But get some good sustained drive here. Keep that Nebraska defense off the field would be ideal right now.
0: Left to right own 25, slot right, single man left. Snap and a handoff to the pistol back, Makai Nelson. He's denied of the right corner. Jordan Hall, Makai Martinez, forward progress to the 19. He'll lose 6 yards. Again, Jamal Rule, he went out early after he had his lower leg twisted. He has not returned ever since. As Jordan Hall, meanwhile, in what has been an injury-ravaged defense, continues to take even more hits. Jordan Hall is down. He's been dealing with an elbow injury since the start of the season. And that is their do-everything Mike linebacker. That is their green dot, their pulse, that lays flat at the 10-yard line on the natural grass. You want a picture of where Michigan State's defense is? I was in line in the bathroom, and their starting corner and crutches was behind me. So they're in a really tough spot right now.
1: This has been an unfortunate first half and even the first play of the second half for them. I mean, Jordan Hall is a fantastic player, and he initially got up, and I thought he was celebrating, but then he went down, and with a lower leg injury, they're moving around his ankle right now, but they cannot afford to lose any more guys without a starting corner or starting linebacker, and he's by far their leader on this defense.
0: Yeah, they're working on the lower half near his knee of his left leg. And this is all after Cam Edwards, their star running back, had a lower leg injury on the second drive and has not returned. So Michigan State has had all sorts of issues with injury. Now Jordan Hall, he needs help getting off the field. He has his arm wrapped around either one of the trainers, and he can't put any weight on his left leg. I mean, they are, it's like they're cursed right now with the injury bug.
1: You hate to see it.
0: He's an elite player, by the way. Jordan Hall, 2-time captain.
1: Dealing with injuries, I've had plenty in my career, and you never want to see another player injured, especially with those knees. I've dealt with some knee injuries, and those are just not fun to deal with whatsoever.
0: So they got Deion Crawford, Caleb Wheatland, the two backers now. Second and 16, 0-19 for the Huskers. Trips left, solo man right. Calandria claps for it. Four-man rush. There's a flag down. Pass batted down. Almost intercepted on a lunge of the 27. Deion Crawford almost had a pick. Now, who's this flag on? Did Michigan State jump early? Nope, they're going to say legal formation here on the Huskers. Too many men on the line.
1: This one probably gets declined.
2: Illegal formation offense. 5 players in the backfield. That penalty is declined. It is third down.
0: Yeah, decline at 3rd and 16.
1: Not a great start for this offense.
0: Reminds you of that first drive of the second half against Ohio.
1: It does.
0: Just no turnovers here.

0: Third and 16, 0-19. Five wide, three receivers left, two right. Gilmer's in the slot to the right. He had a 44-yard touchdown in the opening half. Now Nelson motions, Velcro's right hip. Calandria vacates him left. Takes a snap, three-man push. Another flag down, outcut right. Bobbled and dropped by Kwasi Gilmer. This will be another illegal formation. They'll decline this, and the Huskers will go three and out.
1: Penalties decline. It's fourth down.
0: Same penalty. Back-to-back plays.
2: I wonder if Nebraska's offensive tackle is just too far back off the line of scrimmage. Usually that helmet has to be breaking that belt buckle at the center. And you can see Matula just looked to be a little too far back in the backfield. And back-to-back.
0: That's got
2: to
0: be what it is.
2: That has to be because there was no wide receiver to that side.
0: And looking down the line at the replay and the video board, I think that's what it is. So good catch, Jay. Archie Wilson will punt this one away. They could use a big boot from him. Prashawn McCray is back inside the Michigan State 40. Snap to Archie from the 5. He lets it go. End over end punt, and a fair catch is bobbled. It's dropped and loose, but picked up by McCray at the 38-yard line. So good punt from Archie Wilson, a 46-yard boot. And solid starting field position for Alessio Milivojevic, one of the two quarterbacks we've seen. He's 5 of 8 for 77 yards, and because of the sacks, they only have 14 rush yards.
2: Yeah, Nebraska was able to create some pass rush, and it wasn't manufactured. Nebraska did a good job early in that first half getting home with 4. Got to do this, but again, stopping the inside runs here. Nebraska will struggle with that in the first half.
0: First and 10, Michigan State 38, 24-10, Nebraska early in the third. Tyson Terry, Riley Van Poppel, the 2 D tackles. Anthony Jones, Winery are the edge rushers. Out of the gun, Milivojevic corrals the snap, back in one, slants it right, caught in stride, Fred Moore, he's got 10 yards. Twisted down by Vic Evans, he gets it to the 48-yard line of the Spartans, and a quick pitch and catch of 10 yards. We saw that tempo work as well in the second quarter, they go right back to it. Out of the gun, own 48, slot left, single man right, handoff Jazzy and Patterson, surfs over right guard, and Evans shoulders him down to the 46. Gain of 6 yards.
2: They found some of this tempo. Again, too much inside yardage on those inside runs right now against Nebraska's defense.
0: And they're not subbing, so Nebraska has to keep their personnel on the field. Second and 3, the 45. Snap to Milivojevic, dumps it over the middle, wide, and a twisting catch. Jazzy and Patterson falls down as he made the catch right at the line to gain at the 42 of Nebraska. That'll be another first down, a gain of 3. 90-plus seconds in third quarter. Nebraska up 24-10. Opening drive for Michigan State here in the third quarter. Two wide right, single man left, plus 42. Jazzy and Patterson, former Iowa Hawkeye. He's seen a lot of work. 10 carries, 39 yards. The injury to Cam Edwards. Shotgun snap, handoff Patterson. Dances right over the guard. Threads to the 35. Jameer Khan rides him down, but patience for a big chunk on first down, gain of 7.
2: Yeah, not the ideal start for Nebraska right now. Still going up tempo. Too much yardage up the middle. Getting 5-6 yards on the first down runs, not ideal.
0: Second and 3 now, Nebraska 35. Still tempo. Out of the gun, Milivojevic takes a snap, backpedals, flips it left, caught on an out, Brennan Parachek. Thunder down by Dwayne McDougal at the 30. That moves the sticks. Another first down, gain of 5. Another catch for the tight end, Brennan Parachek. It's his fourth catch that leads the way for all targets.
2: Nebraska decided to bring pressure there on that last one. Milivojevic did a good job getting the ball up quickly to the tight end.
0: Well, now they slow the pace and huddle up so the Huskers can sub. Trio of subs come in. First and 10, Nebraska 30. 3 minutes into the third. Two receivers right. Short motion, Moore is moving forward at the snap. Should be a flag. Handoff Patterson slants left over the tackle. Smothered by Cade Petchoff at the 28. He's got 2 yards. I mean, you could do that in the CFL, but you can't do that here. Fred Moore was running downfield.
2: In arena football
0: snap
2: as well.
0: Yeah.
2: Yeah, good job by Cade working down the line of scrimmage. Well done.
0: Second and 8 of the 28. Tempo. Handoff left out of the pistol formation. Patterson popped. Vic Evans on the numbers. No gain at the 28-yard line. Third down and 8 coming up.
2: Yeah, Jasheer Whittington disrupted that play from the get-go. Did a good job of getting off the football, working down the line of scrimmage, And again, whenever Michigan State tries to work outside the tackles, Nebraska's been so sound on stopping those run plays.
0: Yeah, Whittington was trailing the play from behind. 4 minutes in, third quarter. Opening drive for Michigan State of the third, 24-10 Nebraska. Ball rests near left hash. Milivojevic out of the gun. Marvis Parrish, the running back, right. Two receivers tight left. Bullard wide right. Parrish vacates right. Thigh-high snap. Blitz comes. Flip it over the middle. Middle screen. Oh, it's blown up! Dwayne McDougal extinguishes Krishan McCray at the 28. You heard the pad pop it from up here.
2: Yeah, he read that one right away. They tried to run a little tunnel screen. We know that play well with Hunter, and McDougal sniffed it out right away. Great play getting off the field on third down.
0: No gain on the play, so this is going to be a 46-yarder near left hash, career high of 51 from Liam Boyd. Has one make already today. Snap back, hole to the left hash, the kick is up, plenty of leg, does it have the accuracy? It does. Boyd is 2 of 2. And he delivers to make it 24-13, still a two-possession game. 46-yard field goal, and Boyd now is hit from 48 and 46.
1: Timeout on the field.
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0: Well, it's clear, Jay, what's worked for Michigan State. That's been their up-tempo offense. That's where they've had their success in the running game and their success, limited success in the passing game, is when they just gone up and just ran a play.
2: They have, because they get Nebraska into their base looks, and they're able to manipulate what they want to do offensively against our base looks. They went into the huddle there, and that's when things kind of fell apart. For Michigan State, I would stick with the up-tempo and keep running the ball down the middle. They try to utilize some of those outside zone schemes. Nebraska's been so good against that.
0: Well, kickoff from Liam Boyd, who's 2 for 2 in field goals, so they have to settle for 3. Bend but don't break. He's made from 48 and 46. Ensuing kickoff, this one is smoked from right to left. Lands on the S, first S in Spartans end zone left, over the head of Nisaiah Hunter for a touchback. This is where it starts. You said during the break, you got to be better on first down.
2: Gotta be.
0: That's what led to that three and out.
2: You got to be. You cannot have negative plays on first down. This defense is too solid. when you get behind the chains, they can start dictating what they want to do. You got to have good, successful. It can be a pass play. Ideally, would like to get some run game going up the middle to put a little pressure on this defense. And when you're third and second and 12, it's never a good scenario, especially on the road.
0: Remember, Jordan Hall is out, their star linebacker. They have two starting linebackers out, their starting corner. They have a third-string corner on the far side of the field. 0-25, Twins right, two in the backfield as Hunter motions left hip of Calandria. They'll hand it off up the middle. Mosey dances right over the guard, chipped down. That is Devin Vaught, the FCS standout from Maine. Former Black Bear came in leading the team in tackles. No gain, second and 10.
2: Yeah, pulled Evans, pulled Pritchett. Evans did a good job of finding someone. Pritchett didn't touch anybody.
0: Two receivers stacked all the way to the number. Shotgun snap, Calandria. Zone read handoff. Mosey plots left. Burst through, but nothing there. Ben Roberts swallows him up. Fifth-year defensive tackle. All 325 pounds of him. Got Mosey to the turf after a gain of a yard. And now you're seeing another third and long here.
2: Yeah, Nebraska's trying to a very similar play they just ran previously. Mosey did a good job trying to fight through there. Just not enough separation and playing on their line, on the other side of the line of scrimmage for Nebraska's offensive line right now. Doing a lot of movement up front by Michigan State's front four, which Nebraska's offensive line's had a hard time picking up.
0: Third and 10, Husker 25 left to right under the stadium lights. Twins tight right, solo man left is Quinn Clark. Snap to Calandria, blitz comes, it's picked up, looks right, ropes one right, knocked away. Quasi Gilmer at the 35-yard line, well covered by Charles Brentley. On the near sideline, Huskers back-to-back possessions in the third go three and out with an 11-point lead.
2: Good protection. They brought some pressure. Calandria had a good clean pocket to step up into, try hitting Gilmer. Good play on the ball.
0: That was Brentley, who started his career 4 years as a Spartan, 1 year to Miami, played the national title game but didn't play. Played about three games, only 31 snaps, and back here to finish his career in East Lansing. Third punt for Archie Wilson. Snap back to him, few steps to his right. Low lining end over end punt. McClay's got it at his own 30. Hops past one, bangs it out left to the numbers. Breaks a pair of tackles, lunges to the 35. Vincent Genitone, amongst others there. You have all those special teams jerseys there on the stop. They have no names on the back. 44-yard punt, and Jess tells me that was Dawson Merritt in disguise on the tackle.
2: Incognito.
0: And we'll take a timeout. 8:43 to go in the third frame. Nebraska in front. 24-13. Spartans will have the ball when you come back. Nothing goes better with Husker Sports than Fairbury. 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Fairbury, the official hot dog of Husker Nation. We step aside, come back to Spartan Stadium after this on the Huskers Radio Network.
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0: That's the voice of Ben McLaughlin. He'll be the host of the Matt Rhule postgame show. Got us started on Husker game day. 8:43 in the third, 24-13, Nebraska leads. Michigan State ball own 35 from right to left. Alessio Milivojevic in his eighth career start. Has the receiver either side, two tight ends left. Single back of the pistol is Parrish. Safety pressure being shown. Snap, turn. It's Parrish, and he's popped. And that was that safety blitz, Jameer Khan. There is a flag down. Gain of a yard for Parrish. Flag comes in at the line of scrimmage almost right away. It's going to be a hold on Michigan State. Jeff Cervinski takes center stage.
13: Holding offense number 73. 10-yard penalty. It's still first down.
2: Yeah, Nebraska brought pressure there. Love that, bringing some first down pressure. Khan did a fantastic job of getting downhill and making that initial contact. Owen Chambliss did an awesome job as well of getting in there and getting him down to the ground as quick as possible.
0: That was Rustin Young, who's in at left tackle or left guard right now. 8.5 in the third. First and 20 now. Huskers take it. The penalty, that is. 0-25. Trips right. Motion man is Bullard. Snap from the left hash. Four-man push. Milivojevic fires over the middle. Oh, a leaping one-handed catch by McCray. Crossing from right to left. He's wrangled up, thrown down at the 46. That was SportsCenter top 10 worthy. Dwayne McDougal brings him down there. Gain of 21.
2: What a catch. That was just over the arms of Owen Chambliss. I thought he could get a hand on it. Tip of the cap to that grab right there.
0: Perfect throw and catch because Chambliss is right underneath. First and 10 at the 46 of Michigan State Temple. Milivojevic dumps it left flat. Twist and catch Parrish to midfield. Angled out of bounds by Danny Odom and Cam Lenhart. I'll say he stepped out all the way at the 47. There's going to be a defensive offside that comes down. There's multiple flags down here on the Huskers who are approaching double-digit penalties for the game.
2: Whittington was running off the field late on a late substitution. Rule's upset they weren't allowed
13: illegal
2: to sub
13: substitution
2: there.
13: 12 players on defense. Just a 5-yard penalty, still first down.
0: So it was that late substitution, not offside. It was Whittington late to get off, and that's what Matt Rule's saying is they sub, why can't we? But I guess apparently maybe they didn't sub Michigan State. Now Caleb Benning is at one of those safeties along with McDougal. Jameer Khan comes out. Defensive line, you have Lenhart. Stoudemire was banged up earlier. He's back in. Van Poppel and Winery. First and 5, own 49. Snap play action. Milivojevic back to throw. Oh, he's crushed. Ball's loose. Donovan Jones. He's got it. The sack, the fumble, the recovery. Donnie does it all. Husker ball.
2: Wow. What a play by Donovan Jones. They had a guy running open. Nebraska found him late, but I was looking downfield, and Donovan Jones just comes off there and makes the play and is able to get the ball as well on the fumble. That is a sack, fumble, fumble recovery.
0: All of it. Five sacks now, back-to-back weeks with five sacks for the Blackshirts. And Donovan Jones, he picks up his second of the year.
2: That's what this offense needed, a turnover, a short field. Look for a shot here by Nebraska's offense.
0: Time to put this thing away. 24-13 Huskers, 7:23 in the third. Ball at the 39 of Michigan State. Running back is Nelson. Two tight ends right, two receivers left. Shotgun snap, Calandria flips it left, and that's dropped. Quinn Clark, little stop route at the 35, tried to run before he caught it.
2: That was just a simple, tried to get upfield but too quick before he had the ball secured. Thinking makes the catch, he's going to get the first down.
0: Yeah, it's taking your eyes off it. Young player mistake for Quinn Clark, who made a highlight reel catch that led to an eventual 4-yard Mekhi Nelson rushing score. Reminder earlier on, Jamal Rhule went down with injuries, not returned since, so it's been the Mekhi Nelson show primarily. He's the running back right hip, second and 10, Michigan State 39. Twins either side. Nelson vacates left. Shotgun snap and whistle stop play. Wouldn't you know it, another yellow hanky is on the ground.
13: Prior to the ball being snapped, Nebraska took their first time out of the half.
0: Yeah, the play clock reads zero, so it would have been a delay game, but Matt Rhule uses the first of three. And with that, we will step aside. With Central Valley Ag's Fall Fertility Program, you can apply fertilizer this fall with 0% interest until March 20th, 2027. 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
24: Guys, I want to go back to halftime. Coming out of half, E.J. Barthel was absolutely fired up. He was fired up after Vincent Genitone got into the end zone, but even coming out of the half, he came up to, he's like, Vincent Genitone, what? But super fired up for his guys. He wants them, challenges them to be the best running back room in the country, and it takes all of those guys. And speaking of Barthel, lots of communication going on between he and the offensive line coaches, just trying to figure out how they can get the ball going again on the ground.
0: You look at the split right now. Calandra has taken off for six runs tonight, but you have Nelson, five carries, Mosey, five carries. You've only had about 3.9 per carry. Your run for 85, but boy, it seems like it's been a tough 85.
2: It has been. Yeah, it's just nothing's been great, sustained. Mekhi had one bigger run in that first half, but the run game has not been able to be established yet in this second half, and you got to have that, especially on the road. You get late in the game. 4-minute drill time. You got to get the run game going somehow, some way.
0: Third quarters last year was the biggest issue for Nebraska. They did not play well coming out of the locker room. This would be a step in the right direction if they can score on this drive. Second and 10, Michigan State 39, up 24-13, ball near right hash. One wide each way. Two tight ends right. Calandria under center. Spins, play fake, tucks and runs 40. Right side numbers 35 to the sideline. Ball pops out as he's hit near the 30. Took a big hit, and that ball flies out of play into the Michigan State bench to the 31. He gets 8 yards around right end and sets up a third and short here, third and two.
2: That's the second fumble Nebraska's had and been on the right side of that. Barney's fumble, Justin Evans did a good job of following that one, and that one popped out and went right into Michigan State sideline. Very, very fortunate for this Husker offense.
0: Caleb Wheatland was the linebacker behind it as Calandria was holding that like a loaf of bread, smacked that thing, but luckily for the Huskers, sorted to the bench. Vincent Genitone, who has a touchdown, first of his career tonight, single back right. Right hash, ball at the 31, third and two. Snap, play action fake. Calandria rolls right, dumps it right. Lindenmeyer is popped head over heels and lunges near the 30, and he's going to be a yard short. I don't think there's any decision.
2: No, you got to go for this one.
0: Especially with the struggles you've had in long-distance field goals, and you don't want to give good field position to an offense that, for the most part, has struggled going the length of the field. So now it's at the 30. Big 10, this is where you get that tough yardage. It's what it's all about. Fourth and one. Michigan State 30 to our right. Up 24-13 is Nebraska. Genitone right hip. Two tight ends right, timeout. Pat Fitzgerald will take it. Defense led by the third-year DC, Joe Rossi, who was retained by the new coaching staff. And we will step aside. 6:01, third quarter, massive, pivotal. Fourth down coming up. Huskers lead the Spartans 24-13. We'll step aside on the Huskers Radio Network.
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0: They're going Maryland Eye, folks. Anthony Jones, along with Jossier Whittington, come on. Tyler Canock, extra offensive lineman, 6:01 in the third, fourth and a yard from the Michigan State 30. They need the 29. Break huddle quickly. Calandria under center, turns left, hands off Genitone, moves those wheels. Calandria pops him forward, and I think he might be short. He needed the 29. I think he got the 29 and a half. Boy, he might be there, though, that extra push.
2: Calandria came in there late to shove him up into the pile.
0: And these are hard to overturn if Nebraska wanted the challenge, if there is a turnover on downs. They're going to have an official measurement. They went Maryland Eye. Genitone was in the three-point stance. They went over that left side. He was stonewalled originally. Then moving forward, Calandria just speared into Genitone to move him forward. I think he has the 29, Jay.
2: Where this ball's initially spotted right now, it looks to me like he's short from our vantage point.
0: Yeah, it looks like he's going to be a half yard short. Yeah, and he is. He's going to be short. Michigan State ball with 5:56 in the third quarter. Now, again, looking at the video review, it looks like when he was pushed forward, he had the 29, but those are really impossible to overturn.
2: It's
0: so you don't
2: hard
0: want
2: to
0: waste
2: see
0: a challenging timeout.
2: It's so muddied up in there in the pile. You've never seen a call really get overturned or a spot changed in those scenarios.
0: Well, now you had the sack fumble, the short field. You don't get anything.
2: Nebraska's created two turnovers tonight, only gotten 3 points off of them.
0: They've had five sacks. First and 10, own 30, Michigan State down 24-13. Milivojevic has two receivers left, two tight ends right. Snap, he's back to pass, under pressure, trying to load up a screen, and the Huskers saw it all the way, throwing it at the feet of the tight end, Jaden Savory.
2: Yeah, really good job by Nebraska's D-line. Whittington came free, but as the offensive line, you let those guys go, and he recognized it early and dropped back into coverage, but Nebraska's linebackers had it picked up right away as well.
0: Yeah, Jossier Whittington, I'm sure, said to himself, I've seen this trap
2: before. Yep, there's a reason you go unblocked.
0: So now it's a second and 10, own 30 for the Spartans. Slot left, one man right. Milivojevic has Patterson right hip. Now flips Patterson left hip. Winery, Van Poppel, Whittington Jones, the four defensive linemen. Snap, backpedals in three. Nickel blitz, throws near left, caught McCray as he makes a catch, falling down to the ground outside the hash of the 40-yard line. And he's right at the sticks. He's got 10 yards and a first down.
2: No, Yeah, no surprise here going up tempo. This is what Michigan State's had success on all night offensively, is this tempo, and you see it again.
0: 11 of 15 is Milivojevic, 127 yards. Under 5.5 to play in the third. Huskers up 24-13. Snap to him. Blitz. There's a curl route left. Caught by Fred Moore. Drags defenders to the 49 of Michigan State. He's got 9 yards. Vic Evans on the coverage and tackle.
2: Yeah, they're just doing a good job getting the ball quickly. Nebraska's trying to bring some pressure. A little zone blitz. He just sits down in that zone, and pretty easy pickup by Michigan State.
0: Snap to Milivojevic. Handoff. Patterson up the middle. Bursts up the left hash for a first down and more to the Husker 42. Jameer Khan trips him up. Move the sticks again. Huskers up 24-13, but Spartans moving.
2: Yeah, Nebraska's got to do a good job, better job on these defensive lines, getting off the blocks. These interior guys, Whittington and Van Poppel, got to get off these blocks and make those tackles interiorly.
0: Ball near left hash, plus 42. Two receivers right, one left. Tight end flexed off the line left. Milivojevic now with the pistol. Left foot in front of his right. Corrals the snap, handoff right. Patterson jump cuts left. Yeah. Bear hugs by Anthony Jones for no gain at the 42-yard line. Anthony Jones, who had a big first half, makes his fifth tackle of the night.
2: Fitzgerald wanted a flag on that one.
0: A little extra after the play.
2: Just Jones. I mean, he didn't really throw him down.
0: Second and 10, Nebraska 42. Two wide each way. Left hash snap. Blitz comes from the secondary. Picked up. Milivojevic rolls left. Now Tuckson runs 40, 35. Runs into his own man and tumbles down for a first to the 31-yard line. He's got 11 yards. Elusive enough, but everything's well covered. Now to move the sticks again for a drive that started at the Spartan 30. They're now down to the Husker 31. 3.5 to play in the third quarter. Tempo. Huskers lead 24-13. Two receivers right. That's the wide side of the field. Fred Moore is tight left. Left to the line. Patterson, the running back. Four down linemen on first down. Milivojevic corrals. Back pedals in three. Four-man rush. Floats it near left sideline. Was that caught? Oh, it was. Jaden Savory reaching over Dwayne McDougal. First and goal to the eight. Tumbles down for a gain of 23.
2: Wow, McDougal, he had a little wheel route on him. He was right there. Was able to catch it just on top of McDougal's helmet.
0: That's an incredible catch. Matt Rule now is pointing up to the video board. He's saying that's not a catch. Are they going to use a timeout here or a challenge?
13: The ruling on the field is a completed catch. That play is under challenge further this. Review.
0: 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All right, let's take a look here. On the wheel route, Savory reaching over McDougal, made the catch initially. Did he go down to the ground and have possession all the way through? That look tells you nothing. We're going to need a look from the end zone camera to see whether, because the views that we've seen, there's nothing there to overturn it. Now, they're showing those same views on the video board. It was an incredible catch. He hugged the helmet of McDougal. And here's the look that we are looking for. The ball hits the ground. Does it jostle free enough? Ben McLaughlin seems to think it does. It moved a tiny skosh there, Jay Moore. Jeff Servinsky is looking at that monitor.
2: Yeah, this behind this.
0: Now, the broadcast, you should be able to hear the Big Ten review process. And we're going to get the call here from Jeff Servinsky.
13: To review. The receiver did not main possession of the football. The ball touched the ground and moved. The ball be placed back at the 31-yard line, where it'll be second down.
0: Atta baby, Matt Rule. Great challenge. That's a big momentum
2: That's
0: play.
2: That's huge.
0: And he saw it.
2: That is huge. That is big time. I mean, what an effort. That was a great effort there to even come down with it. McDougal's in fantastic position. Just got a hand in there late enough as he's going down, just jostled a little free. Too much football touched the ground. Nebraska catches a break. Not even a break. It was an incomplete pass, but that's That's big time for this defense.
0: So now it's set a first and goal at the 8, second and 10 at the Husker 31. Two receivers wide side right. Parrish, the running back, left hip. Emila Vojvic, two tight ends left. Bullard motions right to left. Fake the jet, back to throw. Milivojevic swings it left, caught behind the line. Bullard, and he's bouldered out by Vic Evans. Big stick for a loss to the 33. He lost a yard.
2: Yeah, good job by Victor Evans coming off his coverage there. Little, as that cover two corner, he didn't have much behind him. He was able to come up there and help out in the flat, knock him out of bounds for a two-yard loss.
0: So this is a big money down here, third and 12. Watch your tight ends here. We've seen them come to play. Parachek's one of them. He's in the middle of the trips, far side right. Fred Moore is wide left. Third and 12, Husker 33, moving from right to left. Nebraska leads 24-13. Lavoyevic corrals it waist high. Four-man twist up front. Under pressure, he's hit! Ball's loose! It's picked up by an offensive lineman, and he's surrounded and dropped at the 35-yard line. It was Jossier Whittington around the edge for the strip sack. And the Spartans able to recover at the 34. And for the Huskers, as it was Luka Vincic who got the loose ball and now is down on the turf. The Huskers have their sixth sack, a season high.
2: Yeah, Whittington, just a great job. He ran a little game. He ran that game on the side of Anthony Jones. Anthony Jones came underneath. Whittington comes out there, gets the Milivojevic. They were very lucky. That ball bounced right back to the offensive lineman's hands to secure that. Otherwise, that would have been a third turnover created by Nebraska's defense tonight.
0: And you never know where the football is going to bounce, and it bounced luckily into the arms of the offensive lineman. The ref's getting a Bronx cheer, as we like to call it, because of that overturn on the review. So instead of first and goal at the 8, it backed it up to the 31 and a second and 10, and then the Huskers went to work to make it now a 52-yard field goal. This would be a new career high from Liam Boyd. He's made from 48. He's made from 46 with plenty of leg. There's minimal wind, and he'll kick this from the right hash. Nick Dzanski to snap. Reese Dakin, the punter, to hold. The Huskers coming after this thing to make it a one-possession game. Kick from right to left. From 52. Snap back, hold is down. The right-footed kick is a line drive and a spiraling ball that lands in the end zone. He mishit it.
2: That wasn't even close.
0: See what happened there, if it was a bad hold and he got the laces.
2: I don't know if even a hand got on it, but that wasn't even, I mean, he's been solid all night.
0: He just mishit that thing.
2: Sniffed it. That is a huge stop by this defense.
0: I'm not sure, B-Mac and Jay, if a hand got in there. Is it three guys jumping at the center? I think he just might have mishit that thing. So instead of a one-possession game, he just mishit it and shanked that thing. Can we say it again? Foot on the gas pedal time.
2: Yeah, it's got to go. Nebraska's got to get some points now. They got missed field goals, turnovers. You got to get some points going here.
0: First and 10, own 34, up 24-13. Slot right, single man left. Shotgun snap. Calandrius hits an outcut left. Caught by Luke Lindenmeyer. Dragged out of bounds. He's got 8 on first down to the 43-yard line. Luke's second catch of the night.
2: There we go. Get some success on first down. So key for this offense. We haven't seen that a whole lot tonight. Having success on first down. And always lean on your tight end, Lindenmeyer, when you need to get a big play.
0: Short change in the tight end. This is fourth catch of the night. That's good for a team best reception-wise. Meanwhile, we have not seen Ja'Cory Barney return. Remember, he was in the tent earlier. Second and one, Husker 43. Three wide, slot left, out of the gun, Calandry. Zone read handoff, Nelson surges up the left hash for a first down to the 46-yard line, Medica first. Final 40 seconds here in the third quarter. Have to run one more play here in the frame.
2: Yeah, Nebraska wants to go tempo as well. Keep our Michigan State sub and get them tired as well.
0: Shotgun set here for Calandry at the 46 in Nebraska. Three wide right, one to the left. Snap, pats the feet in the pocket, rolls left, throws left sideline, comeback route caught. Quinn Clark, Sashay's out of bounds at the 45 of Michigan State. Devin Vaught in coverage. That'll be a gain of 9 and should take us to the end of the third if Nebraska doesn't elect to run another play. It doesn't look like they will.
2: God, if Calandria didn't have a guy step up in his face, he had the double move by Quinn Clark. But that, when he scrambled out of the pocket, Quinn Clark did a really good job of coming back to the football to catch it for almost a 9-yard gain.
0: All right, Jay, you know what time it is. Put your fours up in the air.
2: B-Mac,
0: put your fours up in the air. Jess, put your fours up in the air down on the sideline. The Huskers do the same. Down on the playing surface, we are through three. It's the Huskers 24 and Michigan State 13. 15 more minutes to grab a Big Ten opening win. On the other side, Matt Cotney will have a scoreboard. That's next. This is Big Red Football.
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10: Welcome back to the Acres Broadcast Center at Memorial Stadium in Lincoln. I'm Matt Cotney. Time now for a scoreboard update. It's brought to you by the Nebraska Lottery. And the Nebraska Lottery announces Powerball X's and O's. It's a new game where you pick eight NFL team logos. The starting jackpot is $1 million with drawings every Sunday. Top prize odds, 1 in 10 million. With 7 minutes left in the fourth quarter, 13th-ranked Penn State leads Wisconsin 20-10, 20th-ranked Oregon and 12th-ranked USC are just underway. The game of the day in the Big Ten, number 18 Michigan loses on the final play of the game. 17th-ranked Iowa scores to win it 20-19. Number 3 Notre Dame defeated Purdue 49-10. The Huskers with the lead as we go to the fourth quarter, 24-13 over Michigan State. Let's send it back to East Lansing. Here's Kyle Crooks.
0: All right, thank you, Colt. Let's bring this one home. Start of the fourth quarter, Nebraska 24-13 lead, have a second and one at the Spartan 45-yard line. This would certainly be a dagger-type drive. Calandra out of the pistol, Nelson behind him, two receivers stacked right, one left. Hunter, the motion man, spin and give, up the middle. Nelson bursts through, 40, cuts it out left to the 35 outside the hash marks, and turned back at the 34. He's got a first down and much, much more. Big rip from Makai Nelson, one of the longer runs of the day.
2: Yeah, good play design there by Nebraska's offense. Bringing that guy in motion just keeps your linebackers a little more honest when they see that motion go across, just in case it gives it to them. Makai running tough. Good call to get that first down.
0: Gain of 11 yards. Devin Vaught made the stick. Now, you don't have to work with all that much tempo here if you're the Huskers. 30 seconds into the fourth. First and 10, plus 34, ball near left hash. Snap three in the pattern. Play action fake. Calandria steps up, rolls right, tucks and runs, jukes to his left 30, dives down on the 27 between the hash marks. Caleb Wheatland, the Mike linebacker, has had to play a lot tonight with the injury to Jordan Hall, brings him down after a run of six.
2: Yeah, I like that idea. Calandria wasn't there. Nothing was there initially. Good decision to tuck that thing and get down. Way to secure the ball as well.
0: You noticed that, too.
2: Yeah.
0: He had two arms wrapped around that thing after getting stripped in his last run. Second and four, Spartan 28. One wide each way. Lindenmeyer in the backfield. Split backs. Demetrius Bell vacates the backfield left. Snap, handoff up the middle. Nelson plots over right guard. Spears inside the 25. He's got a first down to the 23. Gain of 5 yards. There on the tackle, Deion Crawford, transfer from Buffalo. Move the sticks.
2: Yeah, Nebraska's giving a little more eye candy to look at in the backfield. Those linebackers are getting a little too downhill. Now they're keeping a little more honest. This is the type of drive you want to get sustained here heading in this fourth quarter.
0: Touchdown on this drive would make it a three-possession game. That's been oh so elusive here in this game. First and 10, Spartan 23, 24-13 Nebraska. 2 minutes gone by in the fourth quarter. Calandria breaks huddle with two receivers to his right. Nelson the pistol back, two tight ends left. Clap for it. Handoff Nelson up the middle as blocking out in front. Spins off contact and carves to the 16. Between the hash marks, boy, they got a push up front. Devin Vaught, Cam Stothill make the hit. And that's a run of 7 yards on first down.
2: Now the running game's getting going. Those wheels are getting greased now. Bonner did a good job of coming in motion and kicking out his guy. The offensive line starting to get a little more momentum up front. Inside run game starting to move a little more.
0: What's the old phrase? Lean on them a little bit?
2: Yeah, absolutely.
0: That's what's happening right now. Second and three, Spartan 16. Four wide, three receivers right. Ball splits the hash marks now. Bonner motions into the backfield, left hip. Moseys the right. Running back right. Snap, play action fake. Boot right, Calandry dumps it right flat. Bonner at the 15. He's bear hugged and dragged. Not before he's got a first on the numbers to the 11-yard line. Caleb Wheatland drags down the big Janiron Bonner. They call him Wood.
2: Yeah, they bring him back in motion. Offset left to Calandria and move him across right underneath. Calandria boots out to his right, finds him. Easy pickup for a first down.
0: So a first down, 24-13 Nebraska. Janiron Bonner getting in the box score. Bonner's first catch of the year. First and 10 at the 11. 11 and a half to go. Two backs stacked in the backfield. Mosey, the running back. Shotgun snap. Handoff Mosey over right guard. Bonner's the blocker out in front. Stonewalled after he gets to the 7 is Mosey. Deion Crawford in a crowd amongst others for the Spartans. He's got 4 on first down. Makai Nelson checks back in.
2: Yeah, they're finding something with Bonner keeping him in there. He's almost just like a lead fullback up in the leading up there. So they like what they got going right now.
0: Can you believe it? Another Spartan is down defensively.
13: Timeout on the field.
0: And that looks to be Deion Crawford, the reserve linebacker. They're three deep at some positions right now. And we will step aside with the injury on the field. So the Huskers are driving. 10th play of the drive is coming up on the other side at the 7. 24-13 Nebraska, 10:59 to go. 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

0: Hey, this is Huskers defensive lineman Williams Wanneri. 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
1: Huskers out of the timeout with 10:59 to go in the fourth, have second and six of the seven, up 24-13. Calandria has three wide receivers left, Nelson right hip. Bonner motions left to right, snap, handoff Nelson up the middle, jukes right, pounds off contact, dives, he's in! Touchdown, Huskers! Mekhi Nelson, his second score of the night. And that could be night-night for Sparty. 30-13.
2: Love the action. They bring Lindenmeyer. They got Bonner in there. Bonner just led this running game attack in this fourth quarter. It's been fantastic. Bringing him up just as a lead blocker. Mekhi ran so hard behind his pads. This one might get reviewed, though.
1: Let's see. Was the knee down? Was the forearm down? Yeah. I think he's going to be down at the half-yard line. And looking at it, it looks like they're probably going to put it at the half-yard line. By the way, make sure you stay tuned to hear the power play of the day during the fifth quarter show, brought to you by your local public power utility and NPPD. So not quite yet. They'll put it at the half-yard line just short. Huskers celebrating, so they put it back at the half-yard line. But it is first and goal. It's almost law. You got to give it back to Mekhi Nelson, right? Sort of how that works.
2: Yes. And you got Bonner back there as well. Love this formation look that they utilize this whole fourth quarter.
1: Offset out of the right. Nelson, the deep back. Calandria under center from the half-yard line. Snap, give to Bonner up the middle. Plunges forward, reaches the football out. He's just short. They tried to get Bonner on a little sneak attack, a little fullback dive. Old school, but no gain.
2: I like getting him rewarded. He's done a fantastic job of blocking on this drive. Just got his knees cut out. Just couldn't get the ball reached over soon enough on that goal line.
1: Well, it's going to be Vincent Genitone. Has his first career touchdown tonight, the fifth-year senior. Offset Maryland eye in a three-point stance. Calandria takes a snap, handoff. Genitone lunges in. A night he'll never forget for the North Platte kid. Vincent Genitone might have put this one on ice.
2: What a drive. We love that formation, bringing Anthony Jones, bringing in Whittington, getting Genitone his second touchdown tonight on the road in East Lansing to put this one, I don't want to say not well out of reach. Not quite. There's a lot of game left, but this feels a lot more comfortable now for the Big Red.
1: Now a three-possession game. Half-yard plunge for Genitone on a Superman dive, and it's six. And Spartan fans start to head for the exit. Snap back. All-State PAT from Kyle Kunin, and it's up and good. Sepp Brothers, drive summary, 12 plays, 66 yards, 6 minutes, 22 seconds. 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They lead the Spartans 31-13, 10:05 to go on the Huskers Radio Network.
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1: Let's head back down to Jessica Cootie on what's probably a pretty excited Rob Seco sideline.
6: Absolutely, and it's been fun to watch how this sideline celebrates Vincent Genitone. Luke Lindemeyer just called this a legacy game. He said, Vincent Genitone, legacy game. But probably the most excited guy on the sideline was Mekhi Nelson, which was awesome. He's such a great teammate. He came over, gave the offensive line a lot of love. Also, Jasir Whittington hasn't sat down at all, and he is fired up. In fact, after that last defensive stop, they had to make him come sit down to get a breather. But he is having a lot of fun over here and also was involved in that last touchdown as well.
1: Now you think of it tonight, the Huskers defensively, both ends of the ball, they certainly have not played to what their potential is. But you look at it, they've had 6 sacks tonight, 9 tackles for loss. You're up 18 on the road in Big Ten play. Yeah. I mean, they've done a lot of things well tonight, but there's also so much room to grow.